0: especially for their work in enforcing a blockade on Iran.
1: And it's had a huge impact. That's why their nation's failed financially. They're a failed nation. Everyone's quitting. Everyone's leaving. They're not paying their military. They're not paying their police. They're not paying anybody. They're a mess.
0: Now, for its part, the new shipyard will be called Arsenal 2, and it will focus on building next-generation submarines.
2: Fox's Jessica Rosenthal. British police have made another arrest in connection with a security alert at a U.S.-run airbase. A 22-year-old British man was arrested by counterterrorism police in London on suspicion of preparing terrorist acts, as there are reports Iran-linked threats were meant to kill U.S. troops at RAF Fairfield.
3: Reports do indicate U.S. officials were concerned about the possibility that the Iranians or others would use forward-deployed drones to target the base.
2: Fox's Trey Yingston, Tel Aviv. The U.S. moved B-1 bombers from the base over the weekend. Attorneys for convicted killer Krista Pike say she is conscious and speaking after two failed attempts by the state of Tennessee to execute her by lethal injection last week. Her attorneys say they're grateful for the first responders and the medical team at the hospital who treated her like a human, and they provided exceptional care for her. They say her prognosis remains unclear, but at a minimum, they expect a long recovery. 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
2: An Ohio man accused of the killing of a teenage girl has entered a plea.
7: 39-year-old Tyler Thomas pleading not guilty in federal court in Columbus to charges in the disappearance and death of 17-year-old Haley Busby, who went missing in Fortville, Indiana in January. Her remains found in Wayne National Forest in Perry County, Ohio. A month later, investigators say surveillance video and cell phone tracking led them to Thomas. Prosecutors say the death penalty is on the table.
8: There is no particular timeline for that, but there will be a lot of ongoing communications and decision forthcoming.
7: U.S. Attorney Heather Hill, Thomas's trial for now is set for December. Jeff Manasso, Fox News.
2: Skydance-owned Paramount has closed on its $81 billion takeover of Warner Brothers Discovery. The merger brings two of America's oldest movie-making studios together and will be called Skydance. A fast food giant is being sued over its use of artificial intelligence for pricing.
9: McDonald's is being sued in federal court in Chicago over its menu pricing system that uses artificial intelligence. Lark Turner, who's representing the plaintiff, is accusing McDonald's of leveraging its troves of data and franchise system to nickel and dime customers. Reuters reported last week that McDonald's is using algorithms to analyze data from transactions across its nearly 14,000 restaurants. However, McDonald's says it does not set the price of a Big Mac or any other menu item. Its franchisees make their own decisions, and the use of pricing tools is widespread across industries. Jenny Coselda, Fox News.
2: The personal archive of director Stanley Kubrick is up for auction. Auction house Bonhams says the collection includes the axe from The Shining, the prop infant from 2001 A Space Odyssey, and costumes from Eyes Wide Shut. The items will come up for auction in February in London. I'm Lee Silasera. This is Fox News.
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12: Hey, what kills me, we have all the gas and oil we can use here. 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

0: Kelly Show, final hour of the Jesse Kelly Show on an absolutely wonderful Tuesday. So on our final hour, we're going to talk a little bit more about foreigners and tribal politics as it pertains to America and France. Democrats are dirty thieves. I'll touch on that Democrat messaging again a little bit more. All that, emails, so much more still to come on the world famous Jesse Kelly Show. Now, I have told you before that I'm an American, and that's what I care about. I care about America and Americans, and I don't make any apologies for it. And I'll be honest with you, I'm never going to change. That is where my passion is. If you, maybe you like my stance on the issues, maybe you question some, maybe you hate others, all that stuff's fine. I'm explaining right now. Every stance I have on the issues comes from a place of love of my country and my countrymen. So I don't focus a lot on foreign policy stuff. And I haven't been wading too deeply into what's been happening in France. But it's going to matter as it pertains to us here. Do you see this headline? More than 250,000 join school protests across France. France having protests, I mean, that's a day that ends with Y. There's always a protest of some kind. In France, there are very protest-happy people. But what's happening right now, it's not normal. What's happening right now is France appears to be, in some ways, falling. That's probably a little bit melodramatic, but it's really, really bad. What's happening? France has had an open border policy for years and years and years and years and years. France took it further than even other crazy European powers. I remember this a long time ago when ISIS was making its heyday. ISIS was really, really getting after it. They were killing people all over the world, taking territory, doing all these kinds of things. When ISIS was doing that, they got their hands on some intelligence service. It may have been ours, probably the Israelis, but they got their hands on a high-ranking ISIS guy. And this ISIS guy was talking about Europe and all the ISIS fighters they had sent into Europe. And they were asking him about specific countries. You know, how many do you have in Germany? How many have you gotten into this place or that place or the UK? And when they asked him about France, he laughed. As in, oh, we own France. France was massively importing Islamists since before importing Islamists got cool. And when we talk about immigration, we talk about it because we understand that it is possible to get to a place where you can't come back from because you're outnumbered. You can get to a place where your political system collapses and the people you brought in take over. And it has happened many times before. You know, the Roman Empire. I'm not talking about the Roman Republic. Remember, the Roman Republic kind of crumbled and then it became a place that was ruled by emperors. And most of that went pretty poorly, but it went on for a very long time. Long, long time after that. And people will focus on the end of the Roman Empire. How does it end? What caused it? One of the biggest things, if you read about the fall of the Roman Empire, was they had had what amounted to be open borders for so long. They had brought in so many foreigners. They had legions of foreigners in their military. They were making up their military with foreigners, Germanic tribes and others. They got to a point where if you were a patriotic Roman, let's say a senator, you could look at it and recognize the problem, but you couldn't do anything about it. Hey guys, half the military, they're not Romans. These are foreigners we brought in. We should change that. Okay. How would you propose we do that? You see, you can get to a place you can't come back from. That, of course, brings me to here, to what's happening in one of our most beautiful states. Minnesota is a punchline. I realize that because they've been led by communists for a long time, but I adore Minnesota, and I always will. Great fishing, great people. If you get outside the cities, I adore Minnesota. Gorgeous place. Land of 10,000 lakes, they call it for a reason. Just freaking gorgeous. Grab a fishing pole and go live it up. But they've had so many communists in charge for so long, they have a problem now, and I'm not sure how to get out of it. Remember when we had headlines like this? Biden let in millions to overstay their visa. It included Biden lets in millions. Biden imports millions. Biden imports these. Now, what kind of headlines do you get? Long-standing Somali clan feud reportedly dictates the outcome of the Minneapolis mayor's race. There's a suburb, not Minneapolis proper, a suburb of Minneapolis that was years ago, I think 10 years ago maybe, 80% white. It's now about 47% white, and it's 47% white because it's been filled up with Somalis. Great. They just had a homecoming game and two people got shot. They canceled the dance the next night. That had never happened before. Why? Somali gangs. A completely different kind of problem. Remember this sheriff? This is from a while ago. They were having a big fair up there. And remember, like any place with a big urban area, there are always going to be gangs. In any big urban area, there are gangs. There are various black gangs and Latino gangs, and there's always going to be gangs out there. That's a thing that happens. But in the interest of self-preservation, there are situations where the gangs will kind of lay down their swords and agree not to shoot each other or beat each other up. That's not because they suddenly turn into wonderful human beings. It's because they understand something the mafia understood for very, very well. You can't push things too far and make things too public, or you will get such public outrage against you that the authorities will have to stomp you into the ground and your business will be eliminated. So, hey, if there's something important like the fair in Minneapolis, if it's something that's a big deal to the public, the domestic gangs, violent ones, murderers, thieves, they understood, hey, no shooting here. No killing here. We can't do that. Not the Somali gangs.
1: We've had gangs coming to the Minnesota State Fair for 30, 40 years. But they've always agreed the fair is neutral ground. And let's all go have fun and respect the fairgrounds. I've been here for many, many years, but we've never had threats of violence like we're having from the Somali gangs. Well, we will have Karen gangs, we'll have some Hmong gangs here, we'll have some, extremists on the right here. But none of them are promising chaos except for the Somali gangs.
0: Sturgis, South Dakota. You, I'm assuming, have heard, but in Sturgis does a huge biker rally. I think they do it every year. Don't quote me on that because I'm not sure, but I'm almost positive they do it every year, where motorcycle clubs across the country will convene. They'll all come out, the party, have concerts. It's a grand old time. Now, I say motorcycle club. Keep in mind, most motorcycle clubs are not criminal groups. It's a group of dudes and ladies. They love riding motorcycles, enjoy riding on the open road, take a road trip. I know multiple guys my age and older who are part of motorcycle clubs. There's Marine Corps motorcycle. Okay, so again, the vast majority of motorcycle clubs are not criminal groups. But then you have the criminal groups, all ones I'm assuming you've heard of, from the Hells Angels to the Bandidos, to the Outlaws. There's many, many kinds. The Mongols, many criminal groups, and they do criminal things. They kill people. Traffic and firearms, things like that. And these groups kill each other. And they are rivals with each other oftentimes. Rivals for various parts of the business. Rivals to the point where, hey, when you see that guy, you are ordered to kill him or hurt him. That stuff doesn't happen at Sturgis. For the most part, I'm sure there have been little fights and whatnot, but for the most part, all these rival motorcycle clubs can gather in Sturgis. Why? Because there's a general understanding that they have to maintain some level of civilization or the public outcry will get too great. Somalis don't have that. Foreign barbarians from barbarian cultures don't have that at all. And you can get to a point as a country where you've imported so many, you can't do anything about it. Creepy, right? Let's do some emails next.
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0: told Alba pregnancy was impossible. 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
6: It's quite common to see images of apples on classroom decorations, teacher appreciation cards, and school logos. But have you ever wondered why or when the apple became a symbol of education and teaching? The tradition dates back hundreds of years. In the 1700s and 1800s, especially in rural America and parts of Europe, many farming families had little money to pay teachers or thank them for their work. Instead, they often brought food from the farm, and apples were a common choice because they were plentiful, inexpensive, and could be stored for months through the fall and winter. As public education expanded, the apple came to represent learning, gratitude, and the teaching profession itself. By the early 1900s, the shiny red fruit had become a lasting symbol of knowledge and education. And while gift cards have largely replaced apples as a thank you for teachers, the fruit remains an enduring back-to-school icon. Matt Murphy, Fox News.
7: I'm Chad Pergram with the Speaker's Lobby. Former Senate Minority Whip John Kyle of Arizona is dead. He died recently from complications related to an unspecified neurological disease. In late 2025, Kyle issued a statement saying he was withdrawing from public life because of dementia associated with the disease. Kyle first came to Congress in 1987, serving in the House until moving to the Senate in 1995. He flipped the seat from the late Arizona Senator Dennis DeConcini, who retired. Kyle advocated for tough positions on Iran. He opposed plans to close Guantanamo Bay during the Obama administration. As Republican whip, the number two leadership position in the Senate, Kyle was known for a calm style, often understanding a colleague's concerns about legislation and where the votes were. Kyle stepped down in early 2013, but he came back to the Senate for 4 months in late 2018 and into early 2019 after late GOP Arizona Senator John McCain died. John Kyle was 84 years old. With the Speaker's Lobby, Chad Pergram, Fox News.
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9: Congressman Tim Burchett joins us right here on The Morning Extra. There's stuff that our military can explain.
10: And I believe that. So that's my question. What keeps you up at night? The technology, the things that you've seen, or the fraud that you feel like is going as far as the money that's being ushered through, that whole world?
11: I think it's the fraud because, and I'm not worried about these things. If they were going to destroy us, surely they've already done it. I just think it's the fraud and the ability of our government to hide everything from us and to decide what we can and cannot handle. That's what drives me crazy. In fact, we're $40 trillion in debt. Nobody has a plan to pay any of it down.
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show on a wonderful, wonderful Tuesday. You can email us, Jesse at jessekellyshow.com. To one of the smartest men on radio ever. I like this lady already. While we were sleeping, the Utah State Legislature has been hijacked by sleazeball developers and real estate scum. Through SB 258, pushed through at the last minute, these greedy developers can avoid county and city ordinances, building codes, and general plans by petitioning the Lieutenant Governor's Office for approval to create towns and cities on undeveloped land. Our beautiful rural areas are under imminent danger of becoming just another overgrown, poorly planned, unfunded tourist town in Utah. No oversight, so on and so forth. I feel like we are stuck with no recourse. What would you do? All right. What would you do? So if you are in a red state, I bet on some level that that email was something you could relate to. Maybe not specifically about undeveloped lands and things like that, but you're in a red state. Your red state is about to do something you're mortified by. And you're looking around and you're saying to yourself, wait, what? No. How do you stop that? It happens in Texas all the time. It happens in Montana all the time, Idaho all the time. So let's first clarify something here. I mentioned earlier in the show that Democrats will pretend to be Republicans to get elected in red areas. This happens all the time in the Mountain West, Montana, Utah, Idaho. Idaho is not actually as bad about this, but Colorado is basically finished because of this concept. They get elected by pretending to be Republicans. Then they proceed to massively import foreigners, cut crooked deals, and destroy the place. There is a focused effort by the communists on the Rocky Mountains. Please hear me on that. I have many, many contacts, Montana, Idaho, Utah, Colorado, Wyoming, and I'm telling you, every one of them tells me the same thing. It's clear that they are sinking a fortune into turning the Mountain West into a blue haven. All right, so that's one. Now, back to what we were talking about. If you're in a red area, it might be Alabama, right? Pick your red area. Your state or your town will eventually propose something, or they'll just flat out do something that you're horrified by. And here's the ugly truth. By that point in time, it's probably too late to stop that particular thing. Okay? Hold on. We're going to get to an action item, a plan going forward here. This is, you have a massive heart attack. You have a massive heart attack because you haven't worked out in 20 years. You smoke 2 packs a day. You're 150 pounds overweight. You turn 50 years old. You have a massive heart attack. Now, by the grace of God, thanks to our modern medicine, your wife happened to be there. You live, but you're laying there in your hospital bed. You've had a massive heart attack. You know you're about to have surgery on it. They got to put a stent in. And you know the rest of your life is probably going to be altered, and not in a positive way, because of what just happened. You can't undo the past in that moment. You can't unsmoke all those ciggies. You can't uneat all those donuts. You can't go back and change all the days you didn't go for a walk. But what you absolutely can do, and I've seen it done many times before, is going forward, you can say to yourself, I'm never having another one of these. I'm never going to be in this hospital bed again. The second I get out of here and I can start moving, I'm going for a walk. I'm going to start eating fewer donuts. I'm putting the ciggies down. I'm going to get sunlight. Going forward, this will never happen again. A state like Utah is simply plagued by the same thing so many red states are plagued by, governed by Democrats pretending to be Republicans. If they're passing something right now you don't like, you can't do anything about it. You're welcome to start your recall of the governor and everything. People always try these things and they never, ever, ever work out. I don't know that I've ever seen something like that work out. That is not the solution. The solution is you have to become more active in your safe red state,
Safe Red County, Safe Red Town. You might be listening to me right now in a town of 10,000 people in Utah. And if you are in a town of 10,000 people in Red Utah, I bet you two things. I bet 80 to 90% of your town is Mormon, LDS, and I bet you 80 to 90% of your county is Republican, at least registered Republican. I bet there's MAGA signs all over the place. And you know what else? I bet it's safe. I bet the streets are relatively clean, no gang problem. You've never even heard of a shooting there. Schools are pretty solid. And so what happens is you convince yourself that your town is fine. But your town is not fine. Because that city council election that you just ignored last week, because everything's going well, there was a man running in that election who's a communist. Only he had Republican all over his campaign literature, and he's going to worm his way through your city government, and before you know it, you'll have a Somali problem in your town. Your red area is not red enough. Your red area is not red enough. Utah is not red enough. Texas is not red enough. Kansas, not red enough. Alabama, Mississippi, Florida, not red enough. You have communists. You have wolves in sheep's clothing in power in your area. Get them out. Nothing you can do once it's being passed. You just have to fix it going forward. Now, let's fix your wireless bill going forward. I know that the prices are high on everything. I know. We talk about it all the time. I get it. Prices are too high. Prices are too high. Prices are too high. They are. No question about it. But going forward, just like the talk we just had, what are you going to do? Well, I can save you a fortune on your wireless plan. When you switch to Pure Talk, you're not just switching to the pro-America company. 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That's the special they're running. You can't, that's crazy. You don't even have to buy a new phone. You keep your phone. You keep your phone number. Pick up your phone, dial #250 and say Jesse Kelly. You'll spend 10 minutes on the phone speaking to an American who speaks English. Won't that be a nice, pleasant change? #250, say Jesse Kelly, save a fortune, switch to Pure Talk. We'll be back.

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1: News on Tom Graham. Protests in France ramping up today, forcing the closure of several schools. Fox's Jeff Paul is in Paris.
2: Protests against conditions in French high schools escalated. Students say their schools lack teachers, basic supplies, and that some are rat infested and don't have proper ventilation.
1: Now more than a quarter million people marching, many clashing with police. President Trump proclaims a golden era of shipbuilding from a new submarine maker in Baltimore.
3: The future of America's Navy will be built at the Sparrows Point shipyard near Baltimore, President Trump says.
4: Less than 2 years ago, this national treasure was abandoned and was totally forgotten, but it's not forgotten.
3: Endural Industries is committing $3.7 billion to build new generation submarines at the facility.
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8: This is Fox on Health. October is Breast Cancer Awareness Month. The National Breast Cancer Foundation says 1 in 8 women will be diagnosed with that type of cancer in their lifetime. This year alone, that's more than 382,000 women. It's the second most common cancer in American women behind skin cancers. 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Then a few years later, in 1992, the pink ribbon was established as the symbol for breast cancer awareness and fundraising efforts. The foundation says since the month was first established, breast cancer death rates in the U.S. have dropped by around 44% due to greater awareness, increases in early detection, and advancements in treatment. 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
10: As temperatures rise and lighter meals return to lunch menus, here's the story behind one of America's most popular salads. The Cobb salad wasn't named after an ingredient, it was named after a person. Back in the 1930s, Robert Cobb owned Hollywood's famous Brown Derby restaurant, a hotspot for movie stars. According to the story, Cobb was working late one night and got hungry. He started rummaging through the fridge, grabbing whatever leftovers he could find. Lettuce, bacon, chicken, hard-boiled eggs, tomatoes, cheese, and avocado. He chopped everything together, tossed it with dressing, and made himself a meal. The next day, he made it again for a friend who loved it. Soon, other customers started asking for the same combo, and before long, it became a permanent menu item. Nearly a century later, the Cobb salad is still on menus across America, thanks to a restaurant owner who got the late-night munchies. Matt Murphy, Fox News.

0: Jesse Kelly Show on a wonderful Tuesday. Speaking of Somalis, I want to introduce you to a mayor, mayor of St. Louis Park, Minnesota. Her name, I want to make sure I get this right. Oh, Nadia Muhammad. Okay. Well, you see, there's been a lot of Somali gang shootings recently. I'm sure Mayor Muhammad is all over this and she wants to solve the problem, right? Yeah, here she is.
1: Without making it all about Somalis and how Somali gangs and Somali this and Somali that. Again, a crime is a crime is a crime is a crime. So you may be wondering, hey, Mayor, how can we solve for this then? How can we have conversations that are effective that can actually get something done? And the answer is easy. Ban guns. How are these 14-year-olds, 15-year-olds, 16-year-olds getting access to guns? Like, we are reeling year after year, year after year, month after month, shooting after shooting, shooting after shooting. It is not good enough to point fingers anymore. To pick on a community that's already reeling from previous rhetoric, anti-Somali rhetoric, is low-hanging fruit, right?
0: The communist is always going to blame it on whoever is opposing the revolution. No matter what the problem is, there is no disaster too great. They will search until they find an enemy of the revolution, and that's where they will blame the problems. Headline, NGO says climate change is driving child marriages and teen pregnancies. We are well aware of child marriages. We're aware that this is sadly pervasive across Africa, lots of the Muslim world, places like that. Really hard to get more sick and disgusting than that. It's a terrible cultural practice, but it is what it is. We're aware of what causes it. The NGOs are aware of what causes it, but can't talk about that now, can we? Certainly can't talk about that because the Islamists have proven to be maybe the most reliable communist ally in the world. So if they're the problem, let's go find something else. You see, you just haven't been taxed enough. Oh, speaking of the climate change stuff, here is the governor of Virginia electing that moderate really turned out well.
2: Virginia Governor Abigail Spanberger's energy plan includes an enormous investment in solar power, specifically 277,000 acres of solar panels. That's the size of Fairfax County, Arlington County, and the city of Alexandria combined.
3: Virginia has been and needs to continue to be a place of energy innovation.
2: Right now, Virginia has 30,000.
0: I would love to comb through her campaign donations and see just how many solar companies have contributed to Governor Abigail Spanberger. 270,000 acres of some of the most beautiful land in the United States of America. If you have never been to rural Virginia, you have missed out. You drive through rural Virginia in the fall and you think you have gone to heaven. But time to chop all those beautiful trees down and throw up solar panels because Virginians got mad at Donald Trump and decided to go vote for a Democrat. And that's what happens when you vote for Democrats. They go destroy everything. Jesse, prices are going through the roof. Elect Republicans and get some bucks. $5,000. Buddy, come on. Come on. Look, I have encouraged and will encourage anyone who listens to go vote for Republicans in the midterms. I'm going to go vote for Republicans in the midterms because Democrats are, well, they're friggin' monsters.
4: So the choice in this election is very simple. You can vote for the radical left Democrat communist to loot your wealth, raise your taxes by $5 trillion, annihilate your borders, crush Nebraska farmers and ranches, mutilate your children, and give 25 million illegal aliens amnesty and the right to vote. That's what they want to do. They're letting them in so they can get amnesty and the right to vote. That's the only reason they're letting them in. Or you can defeat.
0: There are plenty of good reasons to vote for the GOP over Democrats in November. It's not because you think you're going to get $5,000. You're not going to get $5,000. That's not going to happen. Come on. Let's be grown-ups here. We have to understand how things actually work. There's not a snowball's chance in you know where Congress is going to authorize a $1.5 trillion check. That's what that would be. There's no zero chance of that. None, zero, zip, zilch. Let's actually talk about the truth. Let's not sell lies. Here's a truth that I think you like. And I like this headline because it piggybacks on something I've said. Headline, Chick-fil-A rules out AI drive-through ordering as fast food rivals embrace.

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2: Salesperson, I want to talk to a person. And look, credit to Chick-fil-A for this, but I don't think I'm alone in that. And I think a lot of companies in this country, they are going to overcorrect on the AI thing. They're going to go all in on AI. We need AI this and AI that and AI this and AI that. It's cheaper. We don't have to pay employees. They'll get it right. Hey, look, I understand what Taco Bell was thinking. The pothead keeps screwing up people's orders. Anyone's $15 an hour. Dump him. Pay for an AI program. Gets it right every time. I understand the thinking. But I also believe that human nature is that humans will want to be around, talk to, they want to talk to a person, a real life person. And I think that is inside all of us. And I think smart companies, yes, they're going to incorporate AI on some level. There's no question. That can't be stopped. I think smart companies are going to realize the human touch cannot possibly be matched. The human touch. I'm telling you right now. Jesse, when you were in Slovenia, did any of the people there let you know they listen to your show and that they call you by one of your call signs like Shogun or Part-Time? Part-Time's not nice, by the way. Also, did you see a lot of love for Melania Trump over there, considering that is her home country? I had absolutely nothing political happen to me in Slovenia. Remember, there's only 2 million people there. I did not get recognized there. I'm not going to say it was good or bad, because that happens to me a lot more now. I guess the show is growing. It is what it is. You do this long enough. Nothing there. Nothing. No clue. Nothing political, nothing about Melania. The only political conversation we had was we had a guide take us up in the mountains one day. We were hiking in the mountains up in the Alps up there. And this guy, you know, he's a mountain biker. He's a mountain this. He's just one of these guys, a Slovenia outdoorsman type. And I'm not sure exactly how we got on it. And he had no idea who I was or what I did. He goes off on the fact that, you know what the taxes I pay in this country? I pay for like 50% taxes in this country. And it's so these freeloading losers don't have to work. I'm up here working my butt off. And I'll tell you what, I knew we found a kindred spirit. Of course, after that, Ob says, you'd probably love his podcast. And now he listens to the show. See, Chris, I wonder if he still listens or if I wonder if he thinks, man, that guy's a barbarian. What's that, Chris? He should email the show. His name starts with a C. If you're listening right now, buddy, you were a great guide. 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All right? We'll be back. What, Chris? We can make jokes. It's fine.
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4: This is Fox on Health. A cheese recall, and it follows a multi-state breakout of bacterial contamination. The Food and Drug Administration says that 4 grass-fed raw milk cheeses made by the Sierra Nevada graziers are being called back after illnesses were reported related to E. coli contamination. The 4 recalled raw milk cheeses are Sierra Nevada's raw medium cheddar cheese, raw sharp cheddar, raw Monterey Jack cheese, and raw jalapeno Jack cheese. The FDA says more than a dozen people have been reported sickened from these cheeses, with several hospitalized. The states with cases are in California, Colorado, Georgia, Kentucky, Michigan, Nevada, Oregon, Tennessee, and Utah. The FDA is investigating the illnesses to see if other products may be potentially affected. These products have a long shelf life. 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I'm Lisa Brady with Fox on Health.
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6: Most of these kids coming out of high schools, coming out of colleges, they cannot tell you the difference between a socialist, a fascist, and a communist if their life depended on it. 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

0: A wonderful, wonderful Tuesday. Remember, you can email us your love, your hate, your death threats, jesse@jessekellyshow.com. Remember what we were talking about yesterday? USAID funding disappears, and now communists can't win elections in South America. Huh. Headline, Brazil's right wing secures the Senate in the best election performance in 40 years. Your taxpayer money stopped flowing to communism in South America, and now communism is disappearing from South America. Speaking of communism, we were talking earlier in the beginning of the show about how they'll lie in order to set a narrative, and they'll try to get that lie pumped into the soft heads of as many people as they possibly can in the country. I brought up the LA Times headline. Oh, they all got in on it, you should know. This is Governor Gavin Newsom. Donald Trump's remarks were dangerous, if not treasonous, putting a target on two of our biggest cities and one of America's largest naval hubs. I am directing the State Threat Assessment Center to actively monitor the situation in event that foreign actors interpret the president's remarks as an invitation to target California. He's talking about these remarks.
1: I want to see a tremendous victory. You want to see a tremendous victory because it verifies all the things we did. And again, remember, with the war, it's just artificial. It's a little bit high. It's a small price to pay for keeping the world safe, keeping our country safe. They can take out a city. Let them take out Los Angeles. Let them take out San Diego. This is a very small price to pay. And it's going to be over with very soon. It's essentially almost over with. And
0: you heard what he said. Did you hear what communist John Denver said? Randy Weingarten. I thought that she was the head of the teachers union, but she sure does get around. She went over to Ukraine. It's a weird thing for the head of the teachers union to do. Now, communist John Denver is down on the border.
2: This is one of the most despicable things that our current government does. They put people have not committed any crimes. They are immigrants. They deport them or they put them, they detain them and deport them in conditions that are unimaginable. And we saw families coming out here who have just visited their loved ones. These immigrants want what my grandparents wanted when they came to America, a better life. They work hard. They play by the rules.
0: Shame we didn't keep her grandparents out.
2: They should not be detained or deported because we have a broken immigration system. We should fix the immigration system. But the cruelty of this government right now is terrible.
0: Every communist in the world instinctively understands that the mass importation of foreigners is good for them. And without those foreigners, they're in very, very serious trouble. Speaking of very serious trouble, I think Keith Ellison, Attorney General of Minnesota, I think he might be in trouble. You remember, this is a while back, remember he was being asked, hey, you met with these Somalis and then what happened?
3: Recently released audio recordings reveal conversations that happened between the Attorney General and individuals who were later implicated and in some cases convicted in the Feeding Our Future scandal. The Attorney General in those recordings even urged the individuals, let's go fight these people. He was offered campaign contributions during that meeting, contributions that he later accepted.
0: That sounds bad. How bad is it? Is this the kind of thing that broke containment? This is a little long, was on CNN.
4: Also on that trip and part of the suit against Amazon, Minnesota Attorney General Keith Ellison.
5: I wanted to ask about the international trips.
6: Yeah.
4: Ellison's office had not replied to our two emails asking about AGA trips.
5: Why go on these international trips that are sponsored by corporate lobbyists?
6: Well, from Mexico, we have a large amount of fentanyl.
0: I love that. Well,
6: coming through. Well, there are a lot of international issues that we deal with every day.
4: Ellison did not mention South Africa or France in our discussion.
0: Attorney General of Minnesota was taking luxury trips to France and South Africa. Definitely, definitely makes sense.
6: I understand how this game is played. I mean, us reporters and politicians always, oh, you went on a trip and it tried to embarrass the politician. I understand that thing. But I will say that there is real work that we're doing that is important for our constituents. And it has a lot to do with the fact that we live in a globalized world.
5: Well, the concern from...
6: I get it.
5: Ethics.
6: I know where you're coming from. And I'm just telling you that we have substantive programs. Our constituents that are at a disadvantage if we are not having meaningful conversations with international partners. I'd like to end the conversation right there.
5: Thank you.
6: And whatever.
5: I appreciate it. Thank you.
0: I think Keith Ellison might be in a little bit of trouble.
7: And now,
5: here's a headline.
8: By the goal, you know the thing.
7: Headlines we didn't get to.
0: While everyday Americans struggle to pay their bills, Wall Street is set to have a record year. If pace holds, profits for this year would exceed $90 billion. This is that economy we talked about where people who are established 401ks and otherwise, they kind of caught the last chopper out of NOM and they're doing fine. The people who haven't gotten to that point yet, younger and whatnot, they're wondering if they can ever get in there, and it's a rough situation. Dozens of rapists, murderers, and repeat violent offenders are granted parole by Virginia officials. Just a reminder again that when those guys go on to rape and rob and kill other people, the people who release them are not going to be sorry, and they're not going to be shocked. The intention is that they will go out and rape and rob and murder. It destabilizes society. Democrats are not soft on crime. They are pro-rape. They are pro-murder. This is what they believe. Ukraine claims over half of Russia's oil refining capacity is taken out in missile strikes. Well, that's great news if you don't understand how the world's oil markets work. And if you don't feel like being able to afford a tank of gas, that's awesome. I wonder, I am curious about this. How did Ukraine develop the capability to launch long-range strikes into Russia and take out half of their refining capacity? I wonder who helped them do that. Anyway, we'll do this again tomorrow. That's all.

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2: 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The violence on the left, the flames are fanned, and you can try to pretend that it's not the case. Like, if you don't agree with that, you can try to pretend it. But even AI, which is typically a liberal slant, just like Google searches are a liberal slant, and yet they can't even tell you that it's not happening that way, because it is.
3: But this has been my warning since January of 2025, when the Republicans were able to take the House and have the Senate and also have the presidency. 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I said the less power they have, referring to the left, the more violent they get. The communists has no issue with violence ever.
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4: Term push continues. I'm Lee Silicera, Fox News.
5: The Republican Party starting to go right through the roof. Somebody said today, I wonder why. Well, I had to get out. I had to do it. We had to explain what we're doing. There's never been a time like this in our country.
4: President Trump taking his message to the site of a new Navy shipyard in Maryland. He's been making the rounds of Republican-leaning states the past week or so to try to boost turnout for Election Day, which is less than a month away. The purpose of this visit, to announce a multi-billion dollar defense contract to build the next generation of submarines.
5: This massive project will create over 3,100 new jobs right here in Maryland, and will support an additional 11,000 jobs across the nation.
4: The new shipyard will be called Arsenal 2. Trade Point, Atlantic, and Anduril Industries are partnering in the project. And the president says he has plans to speak by phone with Russian President Vladimir Putin about a suspected case of plague in Siberia. A 28-year-old scientist died at the Anti-Plague Institute, which authorities attributed to pneumonia with an unknown cause. Attorneys for the only woman on Tennessee's death row say she's conscious after a failed execution attempt.
6: In a statement, Krista Pike's lawyers say against all odds, she is conscious, speaking, and continues to receive critical medical care. The Tennessee death row inmate surviving two doses of lethal injection drugs at a Nashville prison last Wednesday. Her lawyers go on to say, despite the severe damage she endured to her arms, she is still handcuffed and shackled to the bed. Her recovery is medically unprecedented. Her prognosis remains unclear, but at a minimum, we expect a long recovery.
4: Fox's Kristen Goodwin. Pike was convicted in the beating and stabbing death of classmate Colleen Slemmer in 1995. Tennessee Governor Bill Lee has appointed a former U.S. attorney to lead an independent investigation into what went wrong in the execution chamber. 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
4: Crime in the nation's biggest city is historically lower, according to the latest police statistics.
9: NYPD Commissioner Jessica Tisch said to this point in 2026,
10: crime is down nearly 7% citywide, with declines in all five boroughs.
9: She said this year, 100 fewer people were shot in the city than last year, and shootings were down 12%. Why is this happening? Commissioner Tisch said much of the credit goes to cops confiscating illegal firearms.
10: So far this year, NYPD officers have taken more than 4,000 guns off of the streets of New York City.
9: Murders and robberies dropped 20 and 12% respectively. Crime upticks were in felony assaults, including domestic violence and rape, and a slight increase in major crimes in the subways. In New York City, Gernal Scott, Fox News.
4: Frozen berries sold at Trader Joe's and Walmart added to a growing recall list linked to a multi-state E. coli outbreak blamed for 17 illnesses and 6 hospitalizations.
11: Chilean supplier Frutas y Hortalizas del Sur announcing a new lot of frozen berries potentially contaminated with the dangerous Shiga toxin-producing bacteria include products shipped to select Walmart stores in 30 states and Puerto Rico. They include Great Value Organic Triple Berry Blend and Great Value Organic Blueberries. The Trader Joe Organic Mixed Berry Blend was distributed to stores across 26 states and the District of Columbia. Lillian Wu, Fox News.
4: The recall originally started in July and affected the company's products sent to Publix locations across 8 states. Starbucks is facing a federal lawsuit over claims protein drinks it sells, labeled as sugar-free, actually contain more sugar than a Reese's peanut butter cup. The suit claims Starbucks is violating federal labeling regulations. Starbucks claims the sugar comes from the protein-boosted milk it uses, and it uses sugar-free syrup for flavoring. I'm Lisa Lacera. This is Fox News.
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16: Oh, girl! The world is on fire, and we are getting ready to roast some marshmallows on the blaze. Big 3-hour episode of Fox Across America with your main man, Jimmy Failla. We've got riots in France, bit of a plague going on in Russia. We'll try to make some sense of it. We've stacked the deck. Lydia Moynihan's going to be here, superstar reporter from the New York Post. She dabbles in finance, it being the economy. As the epicenter of this upcoming midterm, she's going to get into the brass tacks, the nuts and bolts, translate this into a language everyone can understand. Comedian Joe DeVito is a writer for The Gutfeld Show, and I think now he's trying to get into comedy. So he's going to be stopping by as well. And, of course, you guys are all welcome. Your calls, text, tweets, carrier pigeons. You could send a smoke signal if Elizabeth Warren happens to be listening. 888-788-9910. You could be a Republican on our show. You could be a Democrat. You could be a Libertarian. You could be an Independent. The only thing we ever ask is that you don't be a bang. Happy Tuesday. I'm in a great mood. Okay. If you were to ask people, you know, today is Tuesday, October the 6th, what's the biggest news story in the world? Some people might say the midterms.
17: Wrong.
16: Not true. Some people might look at foreign affairs and go, well, this plague in Russia.
17: Wrong.
16: Definitely not the biggest story. The riots in France.
17: Wrong.
16: The biggest news, if you're listening on WVMT in Vermont, have a seat. Okay. February 13th, 2027, I am going to be appearing at the Flynn Theater right there in Burlington. Tickets go on sale this Friday. I want to be very upfront. It's a weird thing to lead a show with because we're on 200 other radio stations around the country. But if you listen to the show on the regular, you know I'm on the road every weekend. We always hang out with the radio folk when we get into town. This Saturday night, I was in Richmond, WRVA, a phenomenal Odyssey affiliate. Rich Herrera, the morning guy, did an outstanding job. He opened the show. He brought me on stage. He gave me a cool flag, props. It was like I won on a game show. And we had a burn-it-all-down affair. Okay, the February 13th reunion show is a sequel to the rowdiest thing I've ever done in radio, which is take my producer Mikey up to a bar called The Spanked Puppy.
18: What the hell did you just say?
16: True story. And Mikey, I can confirm that on February 13th, just 3 short years after we made our debut in Burlington, we're heading back up there. I don't know where the road is taking you in terms of all your different production assignments here, Mikey, but are you down to make a return trip to Vermont?
19: Absolutely, especially if it includes a trip to Montreal and maybe some of the strip clubs.
16: My, yeah. What the, Mikey? Come on, man. What the hell, my?
18: Why do you do things like that? You're like a crazy person.
16: I'm kidding, but we have a reunion tour, and I have to clear that you're legally allowed back into that state after everything you did.
19: I think all the people, the Spank Puppies, said I am. They call like every week. They're like, when are you guys coming back?
16: Well, if you're listening on WVMT, the tickets go on sale this Friday. It is Friday, February the 13th at the Flynn Theater right there in Burlington. We are delivering it to your doorstep, and we need to sell it out because me and Mikey love it up there, and we want to be able to go back. That's the point. Okay, we went to the Spank Puppy. We had an outrageous time, but we were lucky to get out of there alive because the crowd was that rowdy. But we bring up life and death and everything in between because obviously the most substantive story of the day is what's going on over in Russia. They have apparently 6 hospitals locked down, 200 people that we know of dead from the plague. Marco Rubio was kind of giving us, you know, maybe a call for some type of clarity. The one problem you have, whether it was COVID in China or the plague in Russia, okay, is there are so many competing interests and none of them have anything to do with public health. Okay, when you start with dictatorships like China and Russia, first and foremost, they're worried about public relations at the tippy top of their government more than they're worried about that initial loss of life. That is a reality you've just got to deal with. That's why China was throwing so much money behind the fact that someone got hungry and ate a bat at a wet market because they weren't up front. They misled the World Health Organization about the ability of this virus to spread from person to person. The fact that its origins were in a lab where they were developing bioweapons and gain-of-function research. And that's the concern, just the same out of the plague. The good news is, if it is the plague, it is treatable with antibiotics that are readily available in America, so everybody's going to be fine. The bad news is, if it is some type of misunderstood bioweapon, then it becomes a little more challenging. So really quickly, because I know we have to get into politics and everything else, but there's nothing more important to you or me than the safety of the people we care about. I just wanted to give you the kind of Rubio breakdown on this, if for no other reason than, you know, he is, as your Secretary of State, probably one of the most steadiest hands at the conversational till, clip 5.
20: Anytime you hear that there's some disease that infected someone in a lab anywhere in the world, you're going to be concerned about it, especially given recent events not so long ago, obviously in 2021, so in 2020 when we saw that happen. That said, it would be irresponsible for me here to sit and speculate because we just don't have all the information yet. I think it's incumbent upon Russia to obviously share more information with the world. That's what they should do. That's what we hope they will do.
16: So that's Rubio saying he expects, you know, it's incumbent upon Russia to be honest with the world. Okay. Do we expect Russia to be honest with it? No, that's not a thing. But the good news is, as you sit here right now, they do feel like this is a manageable thing.
17: But what you're going to see, and the reason I wanted to kind of lead the show with this, is between now and the midterms, they're going to try and make this, a revisit of the COVID era. We got to get rid of Trump. He's all over the map conversationally. He just said Iran can bomb California and it's fine by him. That wasn't quite the case. If you listen to the full context of it, you know, I have a producer on the TV side who hates Trump with all the fiber in his being. And he's like, they're obviously, you know, manipulating context here a little bit. Not that Trump was speaking artfully. He was all over the map as he frequently is. But the point is, in the home stretch to the midterms, where we're less than a month away, you're going to hear a lot about AI is going to kill us all and Trump doesn't want to regulate it because of his big, rich, fat cat friends. Never mind the fact that 90% of these AI companies are run by liberals in Silicon Valley. They're still going to push that gloom and doom scenario. There's going to be a little bit of Trump's mismanaging the plague. Look at what happened during COVID. We got to do something about it. And then the third closing message is going to be this big protest up in Cornell. The kids are having a walkout today. I talked to you about this yesterday. They're trying to make the Cornell rape case or non-rape case, depending on information that you believe. Right now, we don't have any evidence. We have Paul Morrow, who was on our show yesterday, who said the local DA could have did a better job of handling that inquiry back when it happened. But Democrats on TV are blaming it on Donald Trump. There's only one small problem. Donald Trump wasn't the president when the case actually happened.
18: The media is a bunch of losers.
17: But all of these gloom and doom scenarios, well, no one respects women because Trump's the president. Okay, AI is going to kill us because Trump is selling us out to the rich. The plague is back because Bobby Kennedy doesn't like vaccines. None of it's true. But what you'll notice is all of it is some form of sensationalism that's not factually supported, but it's a very convenient distraction from what they're actually running on. Do you know how much hay we got out of this Charles Barkley clip on Fox News Saturday night? Here's Charles Barkley summing up Democrat policies in the midterms.
21: I think that's some of the stupidest I've ever heard.
17: I think that's some of the stupidest S I've ever heard.
22: He knows what he's talking about.
17: Yesterday they trotted out Abdul Al-Sayed. He was on with Martha McCallum. Doesn't sound like the president appreciated it. He had one of his tweets where he attacked Fox News for having on the Democrats. Democrats is like the worst Trump nickname he's come up with, by the way. But he was, you know, mad about Al-Sayed and saying we're covering the Democrats too much. I think what a lot of people get wrong is Fox News is not here to be a human shield for any political party. Okay, our party at Fox News is America.
18: Freedom!
17: And we're not on the air making political points as much as we're making human points. The reason we talk so much about all these undocumented illegals killing young girls is not because we think it's going to help the Republicans in the midterms. It's because we don't like it when criminals kill young girls. Okay, when we're talking about securing the border, it's not because we think Trump wants, you know, to secure the border. That'll help Trump. No, no, it's because we want to secure the border. Okay, we don't like the fentanyl poisoning deaths. We don't like the kids getting sex trafficked into the country or going missing. Obviously, we don't like the devaluation of American labor or the taxpayer burden that's imposed by letting 21 million people into your country illegally.
23: Buenos dias.
24: Buenos dias.
17: And so oftentimes, what you get wrong is like people get mad about Jessica Tarloff. They're like, oh, Jessica Tarloff. Trump's always tweeting about Jessica Tarloff. Oh, Jessica, how can you put her on? Because America was not built on we're all going to agree on every single issue with every single person. America was built on such a healthy distrust of government and the role it played in our lives that we enforced a series of mechanisms in the Constitution to make sure that every voice would, in fact, be represented through the Electoral College. We didn't want one side to impose its worldview on the other. That being said, America was a country that was very good at coexistence because we weren't letting our political differences define us as people. We live in this other era now where social media has championed, it's almost incentivized conflict. You're going to get rewarded for saying the other side's a bunch of losers that are going to destroy the country. Okay, you're not going to get rewarded for coexisting and making friends and doing, you know, the American thing. Okay, our founding fathers didn't agree on everything. They talked across the aisle. When you see Martha had Al-Sayed on or Jesse had Al-Sayed on, we're not running a campaign commercial. We want you to hear the guy in his own words. Because the truth is our goal is not to just send people to the poll to vote Republicans. What if the Republicans suck? We have a lot of sucky Republicans. Okay, think about it. The Republicans had to recall George Santos, who I find funny, but he shouldn't be representing us in Congress. He was good on my TV show. But should he be anywhere near the levers of power and government?
1: Not even close!
17: No, and that's got to be your goal. If you're working in media, you're trying to give people an informed decision. You're not trying to steer, okay, if you're what we're doing over here. And I know people on the other side of the political aisle would tell you that. Okay, but when was the last time you saw a Democrat bash MSNBC? When have you watched a Democrat bash CNN? And the truth is they won't.
2: CNN is the worst.
17: But no one's going to bash them because they're completely in the tank for one political party at every hour of the day. I played you that David Brooks clip yesterday, how he was talking about it's just the new business model now. They got into the Trump bashing business because they knew it was good for ratings. They knew it was good for clicks in a lot of ways. It's like Elon Musk told us so many months ago. You got to think of the media as a click maximizing machine and not a truth maximizing machine. Remember this?
3: You know, there's sort of a desperate quest for clicks. And so the more crazy the headline is, the more clicks it will get. This is not to suggest that there aren't true things said by the media. It's just that the media is best thought of as a click-maximizing machine, not a truth-maximizing machine.
17: Click-maximizing machine, not a truth-maximizing machine. And I bring that up as to say we're in the home stretch of the midterms now. There's a lot of good deliverables on the economy. You're not going to hear about them. Okay, you're going to hear a lot about the plague, AI, what the hell's going on up in Cornell. People don't respect women anymore because of Trump. Never mind that this scandal predates Donald Trump. None of that is relevant now. There's a media that wants to maximize clicks, and that media is so overwhelmingly liberal that they're not going to be able to help themselves from playing up the fear factor over everything associated with every one of these stories. You know, but ultimately what you got to go to the polls on is based on quality of life issues. If you're living in a country with the lowest recorded murder rate in history, and you like that, you might vote Republican. You know, if you live in a country with a sealed border and you like that, you might vote Republican. But you might not like that. Okay, there are people legitimately listening to the show that think we should have open borders, Medicare for all, we're the richest country in the world, the prisons make money, therefore they shouldn't exist, nobody's getting a fair shake, we should have more empathy for the criminal than the cop. Those people are out there, and they'll be voting in the midterms just the same. Okay, and the truth is, you know, as we sit here and try to make sense of, because there's so much coming out of that fire hose. The only thing I'm ever trying to do is just give you an honest place to have a conversation and bargain with you in good faith, because that's the only way you actually get the government to like work for us again. You know, if it's just about calling the Democrats a bunch of communist dirtbags, yeah, your buddies are going to be like, retweet. That's great. But is anything getting better under that, you know, business model? No. So we're just trying to have a real conversation over here because we care.
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7: This is Fox on Health. October 6th is World Cerebral Palsy Day. More than 50 million people around the world suffer from the disorder. The Centers for Disease Control and Prevention says it affects a person's ability to move and maintain balance and posture, with symptoms varying from person to person. It doesn't necessarily worsen over time, although exact symptoms can change over the course of someone's lifetime. There is no cure, but there are treatments that can help. It's caused by abnormal brain development or damage to the developing brain. There are some other related conditions as well, including intellectual disability, seizures, problems with speech, hearing or vision, and joint problems. World CP Day was founded in 2012 by the Cerebral Palsy Alliance in Australia and United Cerebral Palsy in the United States, the collaboration bringing together individuals and organizations from more than 100 countries. For more health news, go to foxnewshealth.com. I'm Lisa Brady with Fox on Health.
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8: Recent polling in Michigan shows Democrat Abdul El-Sayed and Republican Mike Rogers in a tight race for the state's open U.S. Senate seat, with El-Sayed making health care and affordability the central issues to his campaign, backing Medicare for all, with Rogers focusing on lowering costs within the existing system, including prescription drugs and greater transparency in health care pricing. On the economy, both are emphasizing lowering costs and economic opportunity, all as El-Sayed works to gain more support from party leaders who didn't support him in the primary, while Rogers looks to turn Republican enthusiasm and support from national Republicans into votes in Michigan. The race is also attracting major outside financing, with tens of millions of dollars already spent or committed by campaigns and political groups. The seat is open after Democrat Senator Gary Peters opted out of a re-election bid. Jeff Manasso, Fox News.
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0: everything you need to know about the media. I played this yesterday. I'm going to play it for you one more time today. David Brooks, who runs The Atlantic. The Atlantic famously wrote the story about Trump slandering dead soldiers as suckers and losers, except that all 22 people who were in the room when this allegedly occurred went on record as saying nothing like that ever happened.
1: You can take that newspaper of yours and wipe off your dick with it.
0: And the point is, okay, understand. That one got me. That David Brooks, running The Atlantic, was on the political podcast and told the truth. And back in 2015, bashing Trump became so good for ratings that they just adopted it as a business model. Just write a negative story about him. Doesn't matter what happened. Trump ate a lollipop today. Oh my God, what kind of authoritarian lunatic would eat a lollipop while children are starving on the other side of the world? He's taunting the children. The cruelty is the point. And that became the business model. And the fact that they are so overwhelmingly Democrat gave them an emotional investment in corrupting their business model as journalists. Here he is flat out admitting to it. I'm so shocked this isn't a bigger story, if only because it validates everything everyone on the right has ever said about the mainstream media in the last 10 years. Here they are admitting it, and no one's even acknowledging it. Here it is. Listen.
2: Starting in 2015, we in the mainstream media learned that if you bash Donald Trump, the clicks go up, the ratings go up. It became the business model. And I'm not saying we're, you know, we played it straight. We do our job, but it's become the business model. And we get to go, or at least to dinners, sometimes off the record dinners between journalists, columnists, and politicians. And I would say over the last 2 years, used to be when you were at a dinner, an off the record dinner with a Democratic politician, there was distance between the journalists and the Democrats, because they're politicians. Our job is to keep some distance. In my view, at many places and in many of the dinners I've been to, there's no distance anymore. And that is a problem for the media. And that is our problem. We've got to reestablish some distance from the Democratic Party. These are people we cover. They're not people we root for. They're not people we're spin doctors for.
0: Okay. And that's him telling the truth. Okay. Straight up, he's flat out admitting the God's honest truth.
3: Journalism in this country is dead and buried.
0: Journalism straight dead and buried. Okay. He's admitted the business model became, if you bash Trump, you get more clicks. Okay. The business model became, hey, we don't objectively cover Democrats. We now hang out and become their friends. We deify these people. That's what's happening. And it's crazy to hear somebody who stands behind the magician admit how the magic trick is working. And again, it's not news. You believed this was the case. But this was a validation moment. Like, do you remember how we spent 4 years saying Joe Biden was cuckoo for Cocoa Puffs? The media was like, no, it's a cheap fake. You're lying. It's ageist. What's wrong with you? Okay, and then, of course, Biden got on stage at the debate that night and completely glitched out in front of the whole world, validating 4 years of criticism about his mental acuity.
4: I am very willing to let the American public judge my physical and mental fitness.
0: It's, you know, not ideal. But we've got a new revelation out of the media on mental acuity. Has nothing to do with Biden, a lot to do with theirs. I'll play it for you next.
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7: Fox News, I'm Tom Rigotti. President Trump says he'll soon speak with his Russian counterpart about a reported plague death in the country amid Moscow's reluctance to share information about the case. Fox's Julian Turner has the latest from the State Department.
8: Secretary of State Marco Rubio's message to Russian officials, start talking. U.S. health experts, including President Biden's top COVID officials, want answers about why plague patient zero died.
7: President Trump is sticking to the campaign trail with only 4 weeks until the midterms.
9: President Trump in Baltimore launching construction of what he calls the largest new shipyard in the U.S. since World War II, asserting the project will create 3,100 new jobs in Maryland and support 11,000 more across the country. Welcome figures on the heels of last month's jobs report, which came in short of expectations.
7: That's Fox's Jackie Heinrich. 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
17: The world remembers Steve Jobs today. It's been 15 years since Apple founder and all-around avatar for stylish tech, Steve Jobs, died following complications from cancer. He, along with his business partner, Steve Wozniak, gave the world the Apple Computer Company, now just called Apple. The story is that Jobs thought the name Apple was fun and not intimidating, and that was necessary to sell personal computers to people in the 1980s, at a time when people found them to be scary, difficult, and utilitarian. Jobs insisted technology needed to be approachable and usable, and even become something one showed off if they owned. After being ousted, his return to Apple came at a time when the world began embracing the internet and mobile devices, streamable media, and a desire to use tech to better their lives away from work or school. Jobs was just 56 when he died. With Fox on Tech, I'm Evan Brown, Fox News.
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19: It's quite common to see images of apples on classroom decorations, teacher appreciation cards, and school logos. But have you ever wondered why or when the apple became a symbol of education and teaching? The tradition dates back hundreds of years. In the 1700s and 1800s, especially in rural America and parts of Europe, many farming families had little money to pay teachers or thank them for their work. Instead, they often brought food from the farm, and apples were a common choice because they were plentiful, inexpensive, and could be stored for months through the fall and winter. As public education expanded, the apple came to represent learning, gratitude, and the teaching profession itself. By the early 1900s, the shiny red fruit had become a lasting symbol of knowledge and education. And while gift cards have largely replaced apples as a thank you for teachers, the fruit remains an enduring back-to-school icon. Matt Murphy, Fox News.

0: is Fox Across America with Jimmy Failla. The big news off the top of the show, if you're listening on WVMT up in Vermont, tickets officially go on sale this Friday to see me at the Flynn Theater, February 13th in Burlington, Vermont. They will be on sale, foxacrossamerica.com. We have another huge, like a mega show announcement tomorrow. We're filling out the 2027 calendar right now, and I'm going to go meet every one of you maniacs that wants to hang out because you are what informs the perspective of the show. Fox News is turning 30 tomorrow. There's a big celebration. I have an op-ed right now at foxnews.com that talks about what actually makes this place tick and why so many of us love it here. And if you want to read it, Fox, you know, it's at, on the Fox News website, foxnews.com. But the point is, we're human. Okay. We do a lot of human things over here. We talk about real stories that affect real people. And, you know, as a guy who drove a taxi for a long time, the way you hold on to that kind of connection is to leave the media cocoon every weekend and get back out on the road. If all I ever did was talk to media people, I really wouldn't see issues through your lens. You know, your lens is my lens. I was driving a cab most of my life. But if you're just surrounded by people that are doing really well, sometimes you have blind spots. You know, I always talk about the 2016 election and how the whole media thought Trump was going to get killed because nobody liked his tweets. I was like, dude, nobody's reading his tweets. They're too busy working. They're too busy raising families, trying to get an education, put food on the table. They're not placing valuations based on tweets. I bring that up. Why? Because out in Portland, a story we'll probably cover on Fox News Saturday night this weekend, last week, the Portland Trailblazers hired a play-by-play announcer. But on the same day they hired the announcer, they wound up firing the announcer because of things he had tweeted over 15 years ago.
1: That's stupid! Use your common sense!
0: Never mind that he was a 15-year-old kid at the time. One of his tweets was about slut alert aisle 10. He was reacting to some girl's thirst trap photo. Another one was, I'm not racist, but I'm not going to lie. Asian people bother me, which again,
2: what the hell did you just say?
0: I'm not co-signing his views. I'm just telling them he said them as a 15-year-old. And now as a 30-year-old man who's been hired to be the play-by-play announcer for the Portland Trailblazers, he's been fired because some liberals dug up his old tweets.
3: That's just how white folks will do you.
0: But my point is, the emphasis on what you say over what you do is such a real problem in the real world. Like Portland right now, if you were to drive through Portland, okay, where we're being heard locally, you got people living in tents, shooting up heroin on sidewalks. It's disgusting how many Winnebagos that don't actually drive because people just live in campers now and the tickets pile up and the waste is everywhere. You've seen it. It's disgusting. But they're focused on, more importantly, I know your kid tripped over a junkie shooting heroin on the way to school, but more importantly, there was a tweet sent in 2012 by a 15-year-old kid, and this is what we need to focus on as a city. That's what they do. And so when you see things like people overemphasizing words over actions, you realize, okay, that's a political mechanism. That's something people in the media can afford to prioritize because a lot of the things we're discussing don't actually affect them on a day-to-day basis. You know, it's like when you see a Hollywood actor say, you know, we should be building bridges, not walls. Okay, they have walls around their property. So yeah, they don't care who you let into the country. They have bodyguards. They have details. They live in gated communities. So yeah, a lot of them did want to defund the police. Okay, but you know who didn't want to defund the police? Regular people. That's why we go on the road. So if you're going to be in Burlington on February 13th, you hang out with me and Mike, you better come. Okay, you're going to see us talking about real things that affect real people. Because that's what actually matters. You know, all this political food fighting is garbage. If you want some food, here's Kamala on word salad. And then I want to get to Abdul al-Sayed because we just found out Barack Obama will be campaigning with Abdul al-Sayed next week. So I love that. If you like your fake doctor, you can keep your fake doctor, Abdul al-Sayed, lying about the fact that he'd be the first practicing doctor in the Detroit Senate because he is not actually licensed to practice medicine. But that's Abdul al-Sayed. Don't let the facts get in the way of a good identity politics narrative. Here's Kamala Harris starting with the word salad, clip six.
4: There's so much power in this, and there's so much power in each of you.
2: And, you know, I have a saying. I have many sayings, but one of them is, you know, when you feel powerless, you are powerless. When you feel powerful, you are powerful. And we are powerful.
4: What would you do with a brain if you had one?
0: Who's powerful? You lost every swing state. You lost the popular vote. You got blown out in the Electoral College. But she's like, we're powerful. I'm powerful.
4: Kamala is so stupid.
0: Okay. But what is Kamala? She's the end result of identity politics. Okay. Someone who was wildly unqualified to be doing the gig. But Joe Biden declared when he won the nomination that we want a woman of color on the ticket. That was the requirement.
5: I don't remember that ever happening.
0: But it did. Okay, and rather than going out and pulling from the millions of black women who could probably do the hell out of that job,

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1: We'll have to pretend anyone cares what Barack Obama has to say. If they did, Kamala might be president. I mean, other women would be president by now if Obama's endorsement mattered.
2: I'm Hillary Clinton, and I approve this message.
1: Okay, but the point is, he'll be out. He'll be with Abdul al-Sayed, who sat down with Martha McCallum yesterday. I want to hear this two-part exchange for you really quick. Okay, Abdul al-Sayed says, we got to get the money out of politics. These guys take too much money. At which point Martha goes, what about George Soros? You were just out there with his family. You took a gazillion dollars. And he's like, oh, that's different, though.
3: He is so full of shit, this guy.
1: It's all the same. But here, I just want you to hear this. Clip 8.
4: Chuck Schumer's PAC gave your campaign $30 million. Do you know where that money comes from? It comes from corporations. Sooner or later, you're taking money that is linking back to, and you don't think that those interests, those people are going to circle back around to you in Washington and say, so, Senator, we gave this much money. They won't?
5: They won't. No, they won't. Because I've been very, very clear that I am not interested in doing the bidding of corporations. I will not sit down with a corporate lobbyist. And if they ever say, well, we got you elected, I'd be like, oh, you mean the $70 million you spent against me in my primary? Yeah, that's not the case.
1: So the people giving him money, he's different than every other single politician who's ever lived. The people giving him money, okay, have no say. He's just giving, taking their money and their...
6: That is a lie.
1: Guys, just so we're all on the same page, the reason people donate is they want access to the candidate. And it's no different than lobbyists. They want to influence your thought process as you go to make decisions. And in politics, especially high office, the decisions you make not only affect your district or your state, but we vote as a body in the Senate, even though we're taking individual votes. Every one of those votes has a trickle-down effect on everything around it. And that's the reason so much of our politics has been corrupted, but that's not about to change. Like the Democrats screamed and yelled about Citizen United. And since Citizen United has happened, the Democrats have outraged Republicans about 5-1. Okay, Kamala outspent Trump $1.5 billion to about $300 million in the last election. Hillary Clinton spent $1 billion on the 2016 election. Biden spent somewhere close to that just the same. So they're not actually against money in politics, but it's the kind of message that resonates with young people and people like yourself who are working for a living and go, yeah, it's not fair that these corporations can buy votes. But they don't actually mean it. It's like the stock trading ban. The reason they didn't actually pass it is because at the end of the day, saying it to you makes them sound appealing, but actually banning it means they would lose out on all that money that they're getting from all of these hot insider tips. So it's a put your money where your mouth is thing. Abdul al-Sayed says no corporations, no one should be buying elections, and then he's on the next plane to California to hang out with the billionaire Soros family. Here he is asked about it, clip 9.
4: You are in Los Angeles with the Soros family. So my question is, how is this not taking money from billionaire oligarchs and power brokers?
5: So when individuals want to give to my campaign, I welcome their support. You know what I don't do? I don't call corporations. I don't call AIPAC.
4: You don't have to call the corporations.
5: Let me just finish my point. In my primary, I got outspent 11-1. 11-1. $70 million from outside super PACs, from AIPAC, from corporations, big pharma, big tech, DTER, local utility company. You know who I've never called? I've never called one of them.
1: Okay, great. But what's the point, as she said, is this is not about money in politics. Okay, this is about you casting aspersions on where your opponents get it from. And you're trying to draw this distinction between how you get money and they get money. But as Martha said, you don't have

0: have to call a corporation to get money, wired through to, you know, to you through the Soros family and every other way that this guy's taken in cash. The point is, it's a charade. People running on "we don't want money in politics" are like the people running on "we've got to cut spending." Do you know who doesn't have to cut spending? Anyone in Washington. They're never going to cut spending. Okay, they've done things. They've tried to eliminate waste, fraud, and abuse with DOGE. And, you know, people fought in the streets over that. The Democrats poured a lot of money into burning down Tesla dealerships and astroturfing protests because that government spending goes a long way for them. Whether it's funneled back into their campaigns through some of these NGOs and these PACs and these bundlers, or there's just the perpetual doom cycle of government entitlements. Once they get on the books, it's the old Milton Friedman line. There's nothing more permanent than a temporary government initiative. Nothing that gets put on the books temporarily doesn't become permanent. We shut down the government this year over temporary Obamacare subsidies. When the Democrats passed Obamacare with not a single solitary Republican vote, the premiums went to the moon, up 300% in most markets. So what did they do when they took back power in 2020? They're like, wow, healthcare is too expensive. No acknowledgement of the fact that they passed the bill. They just said, we got to get healthcare down for the average consumer. So what we're going to do is we're going to give another $2 trillion in subsidies to these healthcare companies. They artificially lowered the cost for you out of pocket, but in the process gave all that money to the corporations on what we were told would be a temporary basis. But when that temporary window expired, 5 years they agreed on, they're the ones who passed the bill unanimously, they shut down the friggin' government, saying, how dare you let this expire? How dare you let the legislation we passed do what it was said to do? It's like the people who want to abolish ICE. Everybody in Congress says they want to abolish ICE. They passed the laws that ICE is enforcing. So in a lot of ways, Obamacare and Obama campaigning with Abdul al-Sayed are kind of one and the same, because they're both the same type of fraud propped up by the media as a champion of the little guy who keeps selling you out to the big guy. Okay, what's the big Democrat initiative right now? Medicare for all. We need Medicare for all. This health care ain't working. They're the ones who passed it. You dig? So it's like, if we're mad about the price of health care, we should be able to acknowledge that the people who got us here shouldn't be in charge of fixing it. Do you understand? Okay, if a guy comes over and lights your shed on fire, you don't call him to put it out. He is the arsonist. He's the guy who gets a kick out of watching things go up in flames. And I'm not saying the Democrats are intentionally harming us. I'm not one of those people, that they're here to destroy the country. Some of them are. I mean, the outside bundlers are. The people mounting influence campaigns on social media that are trying to indoctrinate people to hate America, that's real. Those are our enemies. And they're trying to slow us down. It's like, you know, I've talked to you about AI. The reason you saw so many stories in your feed about AI is going to kill us, data centers are going to jack up your water bill, you're not going to be able to afford electricity, do these people even pay taxes? That's just the Chinese influence campaign. Because China wants America to pump the brakes so they can catch up in the race. We happen to be beating them right now. You know, China's not good at making things. They're good at ripping off our intellectual property rights. Okay, and understand in this instance, we're too far ahead for them to rip us off and close the gap. So they've tried to, you know, kind of force sentiment on the American population by flooding your algorithm with all the doom and gloom AI prophecies. Okay, we're no different with the midterms. That's all that's happening on the left right now. It's like, oh, there's too much money in politics, but I'm outraising my opponent 5-1, so never mind. And that's the whole scam. So I will tell you this, okay? I love that Obama is campaigning with Abdul al-Sayed because I host a Saturday night comedy show. I'm going to get a lot of sound bites. But I don't love it for America because there's one side of the country that's just pushing fraud and, you know, actual intellectual fraud like that's a good thing.
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0: is Fox Across America with Jimmy Failla. Lydia Moynihan joining us at the tippy top of the next hour. Joe DeVito is going to be here from the Gutfeld Show. And, oh, man, I had a theory about the midterm elections that I kind of brought forward yesterday. Well, CBS has validated all of my suspicions at the tippy top of the next hour. I consider this a low point in journalism. You know, they talk about, you know, lowering the bar. At this point, we're on that submarine that blew up somewhere around the Titanic in terms of where the frickin' bar is. So I'm going to blow off some steam and take Ralph from Burlington, Vermont, who's listening on WVMT. Yo, Ralph.
1: Hey, Jimmy. Good to hear from you, man. The idea is, if you're coming up to Burlington, I just had an idea that maybe we can get an invite to Bernie Sanders to show up. And then, listen, I can probably get Ted Tomlinson from the Puppy to spread the word locally, and then have WVMT put a shout out, because every Friday there's one sentence only. And then you come up with a one sentence and it'd be like about Senator Sanders maybe going to the Flint Theater Friday the 13th.
0: Well, honestly, the tickets aren't expensive enough for a Bernie event. You know what I'm saying? My tickets are like affordable, 20, 50, whatever the heck they are. Okay, a Bernie Sanders event, okay, he's got to pay for private jet fuel while he's lecturing you about the oligarchy and climate change. So you might pay $200-$300 to go see Bernie. But Ralph, I like where your head is at. I like the idea of roping in anyone of local prominence, including yourself. And we may have some surprises in the lineup when the show goes down. I'm going to be joining VMT Thursday morning, so make sure you listen to Kurt in the morning, and we'll break some bombshell news, okay, brother?
1: Yep, maple syrup on me.
0: I love it. There he goes.
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10: More jobs for Maryland. I'm Lisa LaSera, Fox News. President Trump announcing a multi-billion dollar plan to build submarines at a new shipyard near Baltimore.
11: The president talking about the jobs that he's bringing back. It's because, he says, of the investments that he has collected here. Now, the president trying to turn the narrative. So Americans are not talking about how much they're spending, but they're talking about how much money they have in the bank because of good-paying jobs. Now, at his speech, was at TradePoint Atlantic. The company's partnering with Anduril Industries to make submarine and submarine parts.
1: You'll build the next generation of American submarines, including autonomous subs, torpedo tubes, and critical components for our cutting-edge Virginia-class attack submarines.
11: That will ultimately mean 3,100 permanent jobs.
10: Fox Business's Edward Lawrence at the White House. Today's speech is one of several the president's holding in the weeks before the midterms. Yesterday, he was in Nebraska in support of Senator Pete Ricketts. When he returned to the White House, the president said he has a call scheduled with Russian President Vladimir Putin to discuss a possible case of plague in a Siberian research institute that killed a 28-year-old scientist. An ex-Justice Department official assisting in the investigation of allegations of rape at an Ivy League university.
11: Cornell announcing former U.S. Deputy Attorney General Sally Yates will now lead a comprehensive independent review of the university's response to the October 2024 rape allegations.
10: Fox's Brian Yenis, the woman known as Jane Doe, filed a civil lawsuit against the university, seven former students, the fraternity, and others last month. New York Attorney General Letitia James has been named as a special prosecutor in a criminal investigation. Riot police in France firing tear gas as tens of thousands of people rally, demanding more funding for education. Students again blockaded schools as large crowds wave flags and signs. 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
10: Germany's former spy chief has been arrested, accused of serving a foreign power.
15: According to prosecutors, August Hanning is strongly suspected of treasonous espionage, disclosing state secrets, and attempted treason. Highly significant allegations against a man who used to run Germany's own foreign intelligence service. It's alleged that after leaving the job, the 80-year-old paid for access to some 2,000 classified documents and used them to prepare analysis for another country. That country has not been named. A former aide has also been arrested, accused of giving the classified information to the ex-spy chief while working for Hanning's successors. Jonathan Savage, Fox News.
10: The first case of Ebola has been confirmed in Kenya after a citizen who traveled to the Democratic Republic of Congo died in Nairobi. Kenya is the fourth country to record an Ebola case linked to the epidemic in eastern Congo, the second largest on record with more than 8,000 cases. In the face of unrest, Spain's government approves urgent measures to address the country's housing crisis.
16: It started peacefully in Barcelona Monday night. But it turned violent when groups of hardcore activists clashed with police, throwing stones and setting fire to trash containers. The demonstrations in response to the recent eviction of an 87-year-old woman in Madrid. But now Prime Minister Pedro Sanchez's government is agreeing to extend protection against evictions for vulnerable Spaniards until 2030, regulate room rentals, impose a new tax on seasonal rentals, ban speculative real estate purchases, and give tax breaks to landlords. This is similar to measures rejected last Friday by Parliament, leading the Prime Minister to call a snap election November 29th.
10: Fox's C.J. Popple. Wall Street, the Dow added 253. The Nasdaq and S&P both reaching all-time highs. The Nasdaq gained 122. The S&P plus 44. I'm Lisa LaSera. This is Fox News.
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8: Congressman Tim Burchett joins us right here on The Morning Extra. There's stuff that our military can't explain.
17: And I believe that. So that's my question. What keeps you up at night? The technology, the things that you've seen, or the fraud that you feel like is going as far as the money that's being ushered through, that whole world?
18: I think it's the fraud because, I'm not worried about about these things. If they were going to destroy us, they surely they've already done it. 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That's what drives me crazy. In fact, we're $40 trillion in debt. Nobody has a plan to pay any of it down.
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0: Hot damn, fired up for hour number two of Fox Across America with Jimmy Failla. Huge protest going on over in France. We'll make fun of them for a little while, but we got to do some adulting in this hour. Lydia Moynihan, financial reporter at the New York Post, going to get us up to speed on the economy and the role it will play in the midterm elections, where it appears to be the 1A, B, and C issue for voters right now, which is good for Donald Trump because there's a lot of phenomenal deliverables, but also bad because, you know, people are paying $5 a gallon in some parts of the country to fill up their car, which is never ideal. Okay, but we'll talk about it honestly, openly.
20: This guy will say anything.
0: We really will, because it's just a good old-fashioned talk show. Not an activist. I don't want to be in charge of our democracy, okay? If I am in charge of our democracy, I'm a 49-year-old man who plays video games, okay? The reality is, if it all comes down to what I say during the next hour of radio, this country was lost a long, long time ago.
21: That's true. That is true. Now,
0: the good news is, it hasn't been lost. And I got to be honest, my politics to English dictionary, the thing I always brag about when I get on the air is I say, hey, I can kind of tell you what's going on. I have a bit of a horse sense here. So I told you yesterday that this Cornell case, which you might not have heard a lot about around the country, but essentially back in 2024, when Joe Biden was the president, which is important because members of the media are trying to make this a referendum on Donald Trump.
22: The media is a bunch of losers.
0: I played this clip for you yesterday. I will play it again today really quickly. Okay, ABC. This is bananas. This is a real thing. Michelle Cottle on ABC blames Donald Trump for an alleged rape that happened before he got into office. Clip 37.
23: You can't send those messages, no matter how drunk you are as a frat boy, without having some kind of misunderstanding about what women are there for.
0: What?
23: And whether this is a real person you're dealing with. And that, I think, starts, you know, we can go to the president for this one. I mean, we are in a moment in this culture where the glorification of being thuggish and swaggering and mistreating women is kind of making you a cool kid.
0: Oh, God.
24: That was embarrassing.
0: No, it's not. Number one, but number two, frat guys were texting women to come over, calling women to come over, inviting women to come over about 100 years before Donald Trump came down that escalator. Have you ever seen the movie Animal House? Are you telling me if Dean Wormer's wife never would have showed up were it not for Donald Trump's no, the frat mentality, the frat behavior. My son is not in a frat, by the way. And, you know, we kind of went out of our way to make sure he understood the liability of being in a frat is that things like this do happen. And you have a guilt by association aspect, no matter how well we feel like we've raised you. And you don't really need to be doing this. And I say this to people all the time. Whoever you think the coolest guy in the frat is right now, whoever that guy is, he's a god. He walks around with like a Viking helmet on. He's got a wacky nickname. He's always getting in goofy trouble and doing cocaine and showing you this wild way to live. 10 years from now, he'll be divorced with back pain. Okay, that's most of the guys that went. 10 years, they'll be bald, divorced, back pain, and a mess. You know, some of them make money and have jobs and, you know, maybe go on a job interview where they meet another guy who's a theta and he helps them get a job. Great. I'm sure there are fringe benefits. But the point is all the other dope, dumpy things you want to do in college can be done without that association. So we were glad Lincoln didn't join a frat. Maybe a story like this makes us even more glad. But the truth is this story precedes this moment. It allegedly happened back in October of 2024 when Joe Biden was the president, and a girl who at the time did not want to press charges because she told everyone it was consensual. But a girl who was served a good amount of beer then claims she went to a bar, which denies serving her any beer at all, but claims to have been about 20 beers into the night when she showed up with a frat house, did ketamine, and had sex with 7 other men. Okay.
2: Oh, yes. I've read about that in the Bible.
0: And the point is, okay, this girl, whether she was in no physical capability of consenting or not, okay, was not alleging rape until very, very recently. Now, due process is a thing, and if she was, in fact, the victim of a crime, you'd want everybody in charge prosecuted. But we live in an era where the court of public opinion is often more important than the court of law. Ergo, two of these guys, by association with the story alone, have already lost their jobs. And we don't have any facts to say that they did it. We just have companies that want to distance themselves from the potential fray before it gets bigger. But what I told you yesterday was proven accurate today. Democrats are trying to use it as this midterm's Dobbs decision. Okay, in the midterms of 2022, they illegally leaked the results of a Supreme Court case, which is against the law. It is multiple felonies, federal crime. But understand, they leaked it to create a media narrative that abortion was now banned because of the result of the Dobbs decision, and women better get mad, and they better get it out, and they better vote, and they better have their voices heard in the midterms. Yeah, you know, that whole thing. And most people who analyze electoral politics will tell you the reason we didn't have a full-on red wave in the midterms is because female turnout wound up being about 12 points to 15 points higher than anybody had anticipated. Why? Because they were motivated by the Dobbs decision and the lie that abortion had just been criminalized and banned in states around the country. In truth, sadly, we have more abortion now than we've ever had in this country in terms of access, because the Dobbs decision didn't criminalize and ban, you know, Roe versus Wade. It sent the decision back to the states. So each individual state was able to vote on how much abortion they would permit. As you'd imagine, the blue states are, you know, willing to let you abort anything up to the third report card practically. It's barbaric and disgusting. But the point is, they used that leaked Dobbs decision. They criminally broke the law because they wanted to juice turnout. I'm not alleging that anyone broke the law and how they're covering this case. I'm just telling you they're covering the hell out of it because they want a midterm narrative that women aren't safe in Trump's America. Donald Trump doesn't respect women or their rights. Never mind that Donald Trump is the only president to have a woman lead a winning presidential campaign, and it happened both times he won the presidency. Kellyanne Conway was his campaign chair in 2016. Okay, Brad Parscale was the chair in 2020. He technically lost. Okay, 2024, Susie Wiles won. So you understand Trump has women in positions of prominence all over his cabinet, but that doesn't really fit the narrative that women are under attack, nobody's safe, he doesn't respect their bodies, ergo frat boys are suddenly hitting on girls, as if that was never the case before Trump got in office. But in an effort to lean in and really inflame this story, CBS this morning had on parents of young boys today, kindergartners, first graders, elementary school, middle school, and had parents on to discuss the importance of telling their little boys about the Cornell 7 case and why they can't be raping girls. This is a real thing they did.
3: This is absolutely gross.
0: Is it ever? Let me just give you a sampling of this. Josh, take it away.
4: When people talk about consent, if someone says stop or no or leave me alone, that you stop immediately.
5: So what happens if you're playing with a girl and you say, can I give you a hug?
24: Even if people are doing bad things, if you see it or you hear about it, you have to work to stop them.
25: Conversations I have with my daughter are not just about keeping yourself physically safe.
26: If somebody wants to touch the shirt you're wearing, but you don't want them to touch you, what's something you can say to them?
27: Thank you.
0: Because did you hear the age of the kid?
28: How would you feel?
0: Can I just jump in there? That's a kid who might be 3 years old.
27: This is total crap.
0: Think about that. hey, let's bring in the three-year-old boys and give them an anti-rape lecture. As if three-year-old boys even know what that is. They have no idea. But this is a classic example of parents forcing their politics on their kids. And parents on the left trying to elevate this story. And in the process, virtue signal, well, I'm not a bad parent. I just gave my three-year-old an anti-rape lecture. Well, then, yes, you are, because you shouldn't be talking to your three-year-old about sex. You shouldn't. Okay, there's no world where you should. I say this all the time. If you have a five-year-old kid who wants gender reassignment surgery, he's not trapped in the wrong body. He's trapped in the wrong house, okay?
22: He's a lousy dad, but he's right.
0: But as they try to play up the story, they do so. Why? Because they think this will juice female turnout in the midterms. Okay, I want to give some credit on this. Okay, there's a lot of people who have been pretty objective about their reactions to this, including this idea that Letitia James is absurd and shouldn't be anywhere near this case. Okay, Letitia James has already said she sides with the victim and is determined to bring justice, except there's only one small problem. She said that before she was appointed to the gig, meaning she's already demonstrated a bias towards one side of the case.
1: Get her out. Get her out of here.
0: She did this with Trump. Do you remember Trump? She ran on, I'm going to arrest Trump and throw him in jail. And then she became the prosecutor in an anti-Trump case, which, by the way, would normally require someone with integrity to recuse themselves or somebody with integrity not to put her in charge in the first place. Okay, do you remember this? I'm going to play you this montage. Here she is claiming, okay, Trump thinks that I've got a vendetta. And she's like, I don't have a vendetta, just following the law. And then the montage cuts to her and all of the time she promised to throw him in jail. Clip 36.
6: Now, the president of the United States has complained that I'm engaging in some sort of political witch hunt, that I've got some personal vendetta against him, that I campaigned against him. That is not true. I'm running for attorney general because I will never be afraid to challenge this illegitimate president when our fundamental rights are at stake. He should be charged with obstructing justice. I believe that the president of these United States can be indicted for criminal offenses. And we would join with law enforcement and other attorneys general across this nation in removing this president from office. It's important that everyone understand that the days of Donald Trump are coming to an end.
0: Oh, come on. And then she got into office. After the days of Trump are coming to an end, this illegitimate president, we'll throw him in jail. Guys, that's called a tainted prosecution in every sense of the word, because she's openly admitting she's showing up in search of a crime. Okay? And she's doing it again with this case. Here she is a day before she was appointed by Kathy Hochul. And this is all, this is bananas. I have clip 35.
6: So let me just say my heart goes out to the victim, the survivor, and I stand with her and all individuals who unfortunately have been the victims of sexual assault. And my job is to ensure that the rights of students and that the rights of survivors and that all individuals on campuses all throughout the state of New York are safe. And that Cornell University and other universities, SUNY universities, CUNY universities, private universities, all have protocols in place, that they are in compliance with Title IX, and that they ensure that all of the students are safe on their campus.
0: Okay, so that's the jump in. That's her. She stands with the victim, the survivor. Okay, meaning this definitely happened. Okay, you can't be impartial in a case, in theory. I'm not saying it's not humanly possible to go in there and see new facts and, you know, formulate a different opinion than the one you have. But she's already showed up saying there's a plan here. Okay, it's no different than running for months and months and months on we're going to throw Trump in jail, and then getting into office and trying to throw Trump in jail. A lot of people go, hey, that looks politically motivated. That's the point. And the reason you're hearing about it is because they want to play this up to juice turnout. That's all it is. Okay, it's, you know, no differently than why you're going to hear about plague and AI in the next 30 days, because it's a lot easier than trying to explain how we're going to pay for socialist policies like Medicare for all. Okay.
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31: Congressman Tim Burchett joins us right here on The Morning Extra. 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
17: And I believe that. So that's my question. What keeps you up at night? The technology, the things that you've seen, or the fraud that you feel like is going as far as the money that's being ushered through that whole world?
18: 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That's what drives me crazy. In fact, we're $40 trillion in debt. Nobody has a plan to pay any of it down.
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33: The Senate race in Michigan is highly competitive. Everyone's watching, because one additional seat in the Senate can be everything. Democrats want to hold the seat. Republicans want to flip it. Our Fox News survey of Michigan likely voters finds Democrat Abdul El-Sayed ahead of Republican Mike Rogers by 1 percentage point. Here's why the race is so tight. Independents are divided, and both candidates get near universal backing from their party faithful. More than 9 in 10 Democrats support El-Sayed. More than 9 in 10 Republicans back Rogers. Another reason is about the same number have a favorable view of each candidate. 47% for El-Sayed, 44% for Rogers. And remember, the 2024 Michigan Senate race between Rogers and Alyssa Slotkin was also close. She won by less than 0.5 percentage point. I'm Dana Blanton, and that's your Poll Parade.
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0: There it is, Fox Across America. Lydia Moynihan in the On Deck Circle fired up to talk to her about the economy. Some unearthed audio. Give CNN credit for this. CNN's K-File. Playing a clip from 2020 where James Tallarico out in Texas is talking about defunding the police as if we do this now without any cops.
1: That's stupid! Use your common sense!
0: Good God. Texas, I know some of you have issues with the baggage of Ken Paxton, but there's a reason his own ex-wife is endorsing him despite the scandals. The people that are running on the other side of the aisle,
2: they're crazy.
0: Listen to this right here, clip 14.
3: RK File has uncovered a 2020 discussion Tallarico had with a progressive group that at the time was explicitly calling for police departments to be defunded. In that conversation, Tallarico said this.
4: As an educator, always rich to me that defund the police is considered off limits in our political debate when defunding health services, defunding public education has been the stated policy of our state government for decades now.
0: Oh, my goodness gracious. I mean, buddy, old pal.
5: Look, if you hate cops just because of the cops, the next time you get in trouble, call a crackhead.
0: I mean, seriously. But again, that's not his only dopey quote. There's a billion of them. Did you hear the one where he's talking about, like, white power structures and the heteropatriarchy? I can't actually translate this to English, but listen to a clip 15.
4: I think we have to understand, especially for the white educators that are on this call, that these violent hierarchies, these systems, white supremacy, heteropatriarchy, economic exploitation, those things have colonized our own minds.
0: Those things are, I mean.
5: Life is hard, but it's harder when you're stupid.
0: The things have colonized our own minds. I don't even, what is even happening here? It's essentially, the phrase they use a lot is called performative allyship. And it's essentially white people that are trying to demonstrate support to minority groups by pretending they're super concerned about their well-being. And they do it by calling out things no one asked them to do. Okay, the heteropatriarchy, I promise you, is not a phrase a black person has used in this country, maybe ever. Because you know who else hasn't used that phrase? Pretty much every sane person on this planet.
6: Bingo, man, bingo!
0: Okay, structures of white violence and how does it pay a bill? We know it doesn't make the streets safer because I just played you a clip of the guy wanting to defund the police. But that's the biggest challenge we have right now. There are a lot of flawed Republicans running, and races are closer than they should be against absolute moonbats. If you're running a socialism in any election other than this one, the Democrats are down 40 points statewide. But in some instances, guys like Abdul al-Sayed are actually winning. Okay, that's a real thing right now. I'm not saying he necessarily will, but the reality is it's close. Okay, Britt Hume talked about this. Clip 18.
7: He's not going to states where, you know, you'd consider battleground states normally. He's going to states that ought to be safe Republican, in many cases, are not. And I think he has to do this, Brett. He's got to get the base turned out, got to get the base interested, because that's the core of the Republican support at this point.
0: I mean, what is he telling you? Trump's got to do the heavy lifting because the candidates aren't.
8: Yeah, it's me, Neil Bortzen. 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
2: News. I'm Ted Lindner with the midterms coming fast. President Trump campaigning today in Maryland, proclaiming a golden era of shipbuilding during a visit to a shipyard near Baltimore.
10: Endural Industries is committing $3.7 billion to build new generation submarines at the facility, including autonomous vehicles. President Trump has pledged to revitalize American shipbuilding and speed up production of military systems. The shipyard is expected to create more than 3,000 jobs in Maryland.
2: Fox's Jared Halpern. Attorneys for the woman who survived last week's botched execution in Tennessee says she's conscious.
11: A Tennessee death row inmate surviving two doses of lethal injection drugs at a Nashville prison last Wednesday. Pike was convicted of killing a classmate in 1995. Tennessee's Governor Bill Lee has appointed a former U.S. attorney to lead an independent investigation into what went wrong in the execution chamber.
2: Fox's Kristen Goodwin. 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
15: 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The violence on the left, the flames are fanned. And you can try to pretend that it's not the case. Like, if you don't agree with that, you can try to pretend it. But even AI, which is typically a liberal slant, just like Google searches are a liberal slant, and yet they can't even tell you that it's not happening that way, because it is.
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16: Barack Obama came in and talked about a fundamental change to America, and he started off with the apology tour. Many of us who were kind of open-minded, like, all right, let's see what's going to happen here. Many of us looked at it as, all right, this is the apology tour for America's push into the Middle East, and most notably for Iraq. Not so much for Afghanistan, but mostly for Iraq. And a lot of people were willing to give it a chance. What happened is it quickly revealed itself as, no, this is the push towards globalism, communism, statism. And Obamacare was just part of that. And every single institution that was pushed, whether it's DEI or anything else, was always part of that. And so that's where, like, the basis, that's where it really got the, hey, we can win political power this way. And all it's done is accelerated.
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0: It's Across America with Jimmy Failla, a man who has never been to a Dachshund Dash. Joining us now is a woman who has, superstar financial reporter at the New York Post. Lydia Moynihan is here, and we may have just unearthed a new form of gambling. Good to see you, pal.
1: I know it's tough to watch other people live your dreams. So thanks for being so supportive. Yeah, I kind of thought there would maybe be a Kelce bet or a DraftKings for the Dachshund Dash. I was looking for a bookie.
0: Well, this is what concerns me, okay?
1: This is an underserved market.
0: When I saw you with your dog in entering this race, that made me think it was a bad sign for the economy, that people are now going back to the dog track. Because there is an article that my producer sent me yesterday that a growing number of Americans are quitting their jobs to become professional gamblers. And there is a word for these people. They're called homeless. Okay. It doesn't end well. You know, there's a reason, like I try to explain this to people. The reason LeBron James has made more money endorsing gambling sites than he has playing in the NBA. And he's only been endorsing gambling sites for 2 years, been in the NBA for 20 plus.
1: And he doesn't even have to pose nude. Unlike Sweeney. I mean.
0: LeBron versus
1: pretty
0: Sydney.
1: Easy list.
0: Think about that. Okay. And understand it's because they're making a gazillion dollars. You know, the fact that there's all of these gambling sites out there. And, you know, the old adage, like the house always wins.
1: Yeah.
0: Yeah. And the house is winning. Okay. These sites aren't going out of business. They're growing is the point.
1: Right.
0: So I didn't mean to sidetrack you with my anti-gambling intervention, but I was a guy, you know, in my 20s, I was like a 5-night-a-week blackjack player.
1: Jeez.
0: Hardcore. But it was fun. We had a good time.
1: There's a lot of financial nihilism. I think that's what you touched on. A lot of people think that they never will have the opportunity to buy a home or save up for something significant. And they kind of feel like, might as well just gamble and see what happens.
0: Take a shot. The old Bob Dylan line, when you ain't got nothing, you got nothing to lose. Think about that. So use the code word Moynihan for a 5-team no sweat bet. I'm kidding. Stop it right now. The thing we're supposed to talk about.
1: Called a side hustle. Don't shame me.
0: Listen, everyone has one. I mean, most people I know these days that I cover for a living have a side hustle in Congress. You know, they're Instagram influencers by day, aspiring TikTok.
1: Or stock traders by day, and members of Congress by night.
0: Man, those stock trades aren't going anywhere, are they?
1: You know what? I wish that the average American could be as successful on DraftKings as the average member of Congress is.
0: It is stunning though. Yeah. Like how they're outperforming the S&P 500, Warren Buffett, everything like that.
1: It's crazy.
0: But the thing
1: you should raise a fund. Be like, hey, this is a twofer. I'm running for Congress and I'm also going to be running a hedge fund.
0: Yeah, like let me ask you this. You know how Trump says, you know, $5,000 checks if I win, which nobody's getting. And again, if a liberal was saying that, we'd be calling it, no, you're not getting it. And if a liberal was saying that, we'd be calling it a bribe. No, you weren't. You didn't do that bad at the Dachshund race. I saw the footage. I mean, you didn't do that good either, though.
1: I did fine. But I think I'd like a refund from my Dachshund.
0: I think the GPS was broken because your dogs appeared to have run the wrong way.
1: Yeah, well, you know.
0: We're talking to Lydia Moynihan. So understand, though, what would actually preclude him from what you just said, which is like, we could give you like an index fund that tracks what Congress trades. Because the people who track the Pelosi trades, like, she does really well. And by really well, I mean an impossible probability rating of success, which would make you think it's insider, you know, trading. But they always say the same thing. They're like, oh, I don't trade. My husband trades. Oh, okay. So I walk out of the meeting. You know what I'm saying?
1: Honey.
0: That's like me being like, I don't murder people. My hitman does. I'm not getting my hands dirty. But it's a little bit of a scam. But I mean, I guess there would be some legal issue there because there's liability if it loses.
1: Yeah. There's always a legal issue.
0: Of course, but don't you wish? I mean, when you think of it through the lens of what Congress does, it's the same thing with money in politics. You're like, we got to get money out of politics. But they don't want money out of politics.
1: No. It's a nice thing to campaign on, and then as soon as you actually get there, you quickly change your tune and or just discover that you're in the minority.
0: Yeah.
1: It's one of those things, like, Congress is pretty good about voting for raises for themselves.
0: Yeah.
1: That's one. Not so good about actually reining in their ability to do whatever they want. I love the Trump bucks idea though. Because you're right. I don't think it's ever going to happen. And yet it's the funniest conversation to have, where you have all these liberals saying, that's terrible. He can't just bribe people. Oh, well, what do you think student loan forgiveness is?
0: Yeah.
1: What do you think? Free healthcare for anyone. What do you think any of these
0: any
1: promises
0: free.
1: That politicians make? They're bribes. So Trump is just a little bit more on the nose than anybody else, as he often is.
0: Yep.
1: But it's funny because you're for a Democrat, if you're voting for these politicians who want to spend more money, who want to tax more people, who want to give away freebies, there's no rational or serious critique you can make that actually undermines what he's trying to do in a logical way.
0: Yeah, but they're going to try. That's
1: they're
0: the point. We're talking to Lydia Moynihan.
2: You don't understand.
1: The deficit. You're like, oh, now you care about the debt? Like, first time ever?
0: The deficit is my favorite thing in the world. Like, when they talk about spending, I'm like, you guys were literally lighting Tesla dealerships on fire to fight cuts in spending. You know, Doge. I mean, it was mostly AstroTurf, but that went on. In that regard, that's where I feel like politics is almost, it's exhausting if you have a somewhat functioning brain.
1: Yeah.
0: Because it's so transparently stupid. Okay. The No Kings DSA rally over the weekend was selling merch. It's like, we're going to stop capitalism once and for all. If you just buy a t-shirt for $19.99.
1: That's a bargain. I thought they were more than that.
0: They were. They were a lot more. But that's the point. It's all stupid. I think when I look out at the midterms, which we are less than a month away from now, right now it's what is really interesting about midterm polls is obviously they read a very specific way right now, which is that it looks like

0: tells you that I do. No, I'm just kidding. I'm actually not. It's funny. You always hear for a presidential election, this is the most important election of my lifetime.
1: this is
0: going to change everything. And I feel like for midterms, people are like, please turn out to vote.
1: Yeah.
0: Like, you don't hear a single person saying, like, this is the most important
1: election
0: ever.
1: If you could just show up on Tuesday.
0: You're like, please, like, you know, if you can just find a way to squeeze it in and bid me a lot.
1: You're not doing anything.
0: So I think the gravity of the election, a lot of times people don't take too seriously. So since 2012, mm-hmm. Republicans have overperformed compared to the polls every single time.
1: Mm-hmm.
0: Polling just has not been that effective, and partly that's because Republicans increasingly are more lower propensity voters, right? It used to be the country club Republican.
1: Yeah.
0: They'd show up. Those lower propensity, more blue collar voters are less inclined to do that.
1: Yep.
0: So I think that's partly why.
1: Mm-hmm.
0: And then partly there is some kind of insane strain on the left where you have wackadoos who are just saying, we're going to make a fake poll and see how people react. So, of course, that was in
1: Francesca Hong,
0: Wisconsin. I was up 20 points. Oh, it turned out that was literally a fake poll.
1: And they admitted it.
0: And right. And they're like, oh, we were just doing a social study experiment.
1: And it never even got covered.
0: What? You're like, what?
1: Did you? It's weird.
0: Stranger than fiction. I don't think anybody should really pay attention overly to the poll. I think you should just turn out, do your thing.
1: Or not turn out.
0: Or not.
1: We don't know. I mean, everybody always says,
0: unclear.
1: Everybody's like, every vote counts. I'm like, yeah, but I don't know that it should. I've met some of these people.
0: Oh my gosh. Maybe this whole democracy thing.
1: Yeah, yeah. You know what really
0: will? She's voting? Really?
1: I'm concerned.
0: Her?
1: Really?
0: Yikes.
1: Wow. She's alone in the car with a mask on. Should she be in charge of anything? I was talking to the great Lydia Moynihan. I think the real implication for the midterms is that it will determine the balance of power in the Democrat Party for 2028. Mm-hmm. Meaning if the socialists run the table,
0: right.
1: AOC has a big leg up over Gavin Newsom. If the socialists get beat and they go more establishment, Newsom will pretend to be a capitalist again. You know what I mean? And go back towards the middle.
0: It's funny because they enact the same policies.
1: Yeah.
0: But one runs under the guise of being more moderate, that means. I guess if you're a moderate today, that means you just only want to pack the court with like two justices.
1: You only want to empty.
0: Instead of 10.
1: You want to empty some of the prisons. Not all.
0: Yeah. Not all of them. You only want to deport some of the terrorists who entered. Not all, I don't even know what moderate means anymore. It's kind of a joke.
1: We live in a moment where Obama would absolutely be considered a proud boy if he ran on his policies right now.
0: Yeah. 2000, I mean.
1: So crazy. And, you know, when you talk about just like, even something is like deportations, it's so transactional. You know, and this sudden opposition to all of that. And when they talk about like defunding ICE, Tom Homan was on again last week. And he was like, it's so funny because it's like every single person that's on TV saying they want to defund ICE passed the laws they're mad at me about enforcing. So he's like, defund yourself, you know, but they're not gonna, obviously. It's all grandstanding, I think is the point. And I feel bad for the average voter because I don't know what the deliverable is.
0: Yeah.
1: You know what I'm saying? I don't think there is one. I think a lot of people who vote in the midterms are voting in search of an emotional payday. Like if you hate Trump and you want to see him politically weaken, and you can afford to vote based on your feelings towards the ballroom or the reflecting pool, like what you're really telling me is you're doing great under Trump. Like if you're voting because this freaking ballroom, bro, you're like, this arch in Washington, D.C., dude. Like if you can vote based on that, like you're killing
0: it.
1: I want your problems.
0: I'm outraged. Like, wow, that's great. And I mean, in fairness, that is what most of the mainstream media outlets have been covering on and off is the reflecting pool.
1: There is this David,
0: the saga.
1: There is this David Brooks clip. I don't know if you caught it over the weekend on your Twitter feed. David Brooks running the Atlantic, talking to Politico. And he's like, yeah, just right around 2015, everybody realized that bashing Trump was the new business model. It was just so good for clicks and engagement that we kind of have gotten drunk on that. And he's like, there used to be separation between journalists and the politicians they cover. We're not doing that. So he was honest. But what's interesting is that, like, it didn't get picked up. And it's weird because it was the same validation. Everybody's obviously been saying that about the media for 10 years. But we never had, like, a national moment to acknowledge it. Like, you know how, like, the Biden debate was so consequential because we were all like, he's nuts for 4 years. And they were like, you're lying, she fakes. But they couldn't do anything after the debate. You know, this David Brooks clip wasn't the magnitude of a debate. If you pick up half a headphone, Josh, do you have this clip? I just want you to hear the beginning of this. It's so fascinating because he's basically admitting everything a right-wing commentator has ever said. Don't destroy your TV hair. Just hold up half an ear. Yeah, there you go. Take it away, Josh.
2: Starting in 20-

0: 2015, we in the mainstream media learned that if you bash Donald Trump, the clicks go up, the ratings go up. It became the business model. And I'm not saying we're, you know, we played it straight, we do our job, but it's become the business model. And we get to go, or at least to dinners, sometimes off the record dinners, between journalists, columnists, and politicians. And I would say over the last 2 years, it used to be when you were at a dinner, an off the record dinner with a Democratic politician, there was distance between the journalists and the Democrats because they're politicians. Our job is to keep some distance. In my view, at many places and in many of the dinners I've been to, there's no distance anymore. Whoa. And that is a problem for the media. And that is our problem. We've got to reestablish some distance from the Democratic Party. These are people we cover. They're not people we root for. They're not people we're spin doctors for.
1: He is so thoroughly in the minority, by the way, on that opinion. Because it's like a twofold thing. He's right, and we all knew this. That, again, that's just a validation of everything we've said. So we're not shocked to hear, you know, that the substance of those comments. But it's still interesting coming from a guy in his position.
2: Right. Right. I mean, he's supposedly more conservative.
1: They claim. But it's the Atlantic.
2: Right. It's the Atlantic. But I mean, I guess compared to the people who are out and out crusading for Democrats, he's in the minority in that regard. I think everything with Trump has just allowed people to be more honest about where they actually were.
1: Yeah.
2: So I disagree that there was much of a distance between the Democrats.
1: I think they used to just try to hide it.
2: And the media, I think they had to be a lot more cautious about what they presented to the average American.
1: Yeah.
2: I mean, you always had Chris Matthews. I get a tingle up my leg when I mean, you had some of these moments, and it underscored the fact that most people in the media, and they have been for quite some time, well over 90% of them are liberals.
1: Yeah.
2: And so I do think that they were a bit more cautious about revealing it, but I don't think that it didn't impact them any less 20 years ago than it does now, right? It always impacted what stories they were going to cover, the angle they were going to cover it from, the really important things about what they were sharing with the public.
1: Mm-hmm.
2: We just weren't aware. So if anything, I'm like, at least we know. Like, at least it's all out there in the open. There's no hiding it.
1: Well, at least we know where you stand. That's a good point. I always say that about, like, suppressing speech online. Like, if somebody wants to, like, shoot our studio with a grenade launcher, I'd rather him be tweeting that. Because then at least we know he's out there, you know? Because it's awkward if I just guess and now I'm using you as a human shield, but there was no threat. You know, then what do we do? You know what I mean? It's awkward for us. Don't go anywhere. More Lydia Moynihan.
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0: is Fox Across America with Jimmy Failla. When you're bringing a high-minded guest like Lydia Moynihan, you don't expect her to agree with anything I say. You don't. I mean, that's, I don't know if it's a good sign for me, a bad sign for you. Maybe we meet in the middle. But we were discussing off the air.
1: The great compromise.
0: And ongoing, the Missouri compromise. It's a conversational mullet. Business in the front, party in the back. So there you go. We were talking about how it seems like we're not getting a lot of due process in this Cornell case, but we are getting a rush to amplify the magnitude of the case.
1: Yeah.
0: If only because it could be this midterm's Dobbs decision.
1: Mm.
0: It will motivate female voters late in the game.
1: That's a very fair point.
0: And that's what I feel like
1: what
0: I'm
1: are we
0: watching.
1: Outraged about now? We have a new thing to be outraged.
0: Yeah, yeah.
1: About it, I mean, it is interesting. There is a political element to this with the Title IX stuff that
0: yeah.
1: under Obama, if you were accused of, as a man, of anything on campus, that was it.
0: Yeah.
1: And then Trump actually did try and implement some sort of semblance of due process. So at least when the yeah. Cornell case was being investigated 2 years ago, those men were given attorneys. They were given some sort of basic rights to stand up for themselves and argue against themselves. And obviously this is going to be a new rallying cry that we should go back to the,
0: yeah.
1: the Obama era where, an accusation is all you need.
0: That's it. No due process. Screw it. And again, man, what happens in these instances is because everybody has their own feelings towards these type of stories, it is the ultimate emotions are your facts scenario. So Kathy Hochul comes out and is right. like, screw these guys, they did it. And then Letitia James is like, I'm with the victim. And then the next day, she gets appointed to oversee this. She's already declared an allegiance.
1: Attorney General. Right, right. She's picked a side.
0: And Kathy Hochul goes, you know, she's not going to answer a Facebook question. The Facebook question was
1: exactly. I'm not going to answer a question about a Facebook. It's exactly what you think. That's yeah. why we're asking about it.
0: Jimmy, is this a $2,000 charge from Flash Dancers? I'm not going to answer an American Express question, Jenny. Okay, the show's called Fox Across America. It's not called American Express. You know, it's like, but it's such like a
1: she knows yeah. how to mince words. It's yeah. very, no, but it is the ultimate Rorschach test. And obviously it's such a messy situation. So you can pick out whatever you want and point to it to make your side and to make your case. But it's like, why can't we understand many things are true at the yeah. same, right? We all read To Kill a Mockingbird. Sometimes there's fake allegations of rape.
0: Yeah.
1: Sometimes there is rape. Sometimes, mm-hmm. you know, there's so many things that could be happening here. And I don't understand why ideally as sophisticated, mature, complex human beings, we would understand that any of those scenarios could be true. But we don't need to go that far. Let's just jump to a conclusion.
0: Because anybody who inserts themselves in the middle of this is not there for progress or protection. It's just clout power. It's a scam. We got to go. I miss you already.
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4: It's October 6th, and this is your Fox Daily Snapshot. Today is World Cerebral Palsy Day. 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On this day in 1979, Pope John Paul II is the first pope to visit the White House, meeting with President Jimmy Carter in Washington, D.C. The two men agreed to speak not as diplomats, but as Christian brothers. Born on this day in 1955, Tony Dungy, the first African-American head coach to win a Super Bowl in 2007, enshrined in the Pro Football Hall of Fame in 2016.
5: As I join Fritz Pollard as the second African-American coach in the Hall of Fame, I feel like I'm representing those 10 men and all the African-American coaches who came before me and paved the way.
4: He also won a Super Bowl as a player with Pittsburgh in 1979. I'm CJ Papa. That's your Fox Daily Snapshot.
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7: To boost jobs. I'm Lisa Lacera, Fox News. President Trump announcing a multi-billion dollar investment in a shipyard outside Baltimore that he says will be the home to the creation of the next generation of submarines.
8: American taxpayers will receive a 40% stake in the new shipyard. We get 40%. And the storied grounds of Sparrows Point will never fall silent again. There's a tremendous amount of activity going on even now.
7: The project will be funded in part by defense company Anduril Industries. The president says the shipyard will create about 3,000 jobs for Maryland. When he returned to the White House, the president was asked if he had spoken with Russian President Vladimir Putin about the possible case of plague in a Siberian lab.
8: I have a call scheduled.
7: A 28-year-old scientist died at the Anti-Plague Institute, authorities say, from pneumonia with an unknown cause. Another day of demonstrations in France over education funding.
9: These protests have been going on for a couple of weeks, but been nowhere near the size or level of intensity of today's demonstrations. Tens of thousands of people here in Paris taking to the streets, with some even clashing with riot police. Those officers equipped with batons, riot shields, and even tear gas, trying to get the crowd to disperse.
7: Fox's Jeff Paul in Paris. Thousands of arrests have been reported. The man convicted of killing 13 people in the shooting rampage at Fort Hood, Texas, will be executed by firing squad December 3rd. The acting secretary of the Army said the execution will take place at Fort Hood.
10: Nadal Hassan was an Army psychiatrist when he opened fire on soldiers about to deploy to Iraq and Afghanistan from Fort Hood on November 5th, 2009.
7: Fox says Lucas Tomlinson. Hassan is currently being held at Fort Leavenworth, Kansas. The U.S. military hasn't carried out the death penalty since 1961. Pentagon spokesman Sean Parnell announced yesterday President Trump had approved the execution of Hassan. 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
7: Arrest in Washington State in connection with a deadly school shooting in British Columbia earlier this year.
14: 30-year-old James Cody Bryant, an American, taken into federal custody in Washington State, accused of conspiracy to commit murder in a foreign country. That he assisted a Canadian gunman, referred to as JVR.
15: Offering advice, sending money, and even agreeing to live stream the horrific event.
14: The shooting of two family members and a school shooting in Tumbler Ridge, B.C. in February. 9 dead, including the gunman. Acting U.S. Attorney Neil Floyd saying,
15: Bryant had the information and ability to alert law enforcement and even discussed that possibility with the shooter, but he chose not to.
14: Bryant now faces life in prison if convicted. Jeff Manasso, Fox News.
7: A California couple arrested on child abuse charges after an investigation into a surrogacy scheme involving at least 21 children. Seven bidders want to host the Summer Olympics in 10 years, and that number could grow.
16: India and Qatar are among seven bidders vying to host the Olympics in 2036, along with South Korea, Germany, South Africa, Hungary, and Turkey. The International Olympic Committee is aiming to decide in 2029 with a vote of its 100-plus members. The IOC setting an October 31st deadline for other countries to join the 2036 contest. A Qatar-hosted Olympics would require the Summer Games to move from its normal July-August slot because of the triple-digit summer temperatures. Frank Lanza,
17: Fox News.
7: The Emmy Awards is moving to Prime Video next year. Amazon and the Television Academy have struck a six-year deal, ending the show's seven-decade run on traditional broadcast networks. The Emmys have aired on one of the four major networks since 1955, rotating among them annually. The awards will be free to watch with no Prime Video subscription needed. I'm Lisa Lucera. This is Fox News.
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0: 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It's Fox Across America with Jimmy Failla.
1: There it is. Back in action. Hour number three. Fox Across America with Jimmy Failla. A three-hour audio masterpiece sponsored by the fine folks at Prevagen. It is for your brain. Now, I got to tell you, if you're covering politics on a daily basis as I am, you often feel like your brain skipped town a while ago. So rather than bringing in some type of highfalutin pundit, some lawmaker is going to spit out talking points for 12 minutes before we hang up on the guy, we're bringing in comedian Joe DeVito, who is a Fox News fan favorite, a writer for The Gutfeld Show, and he is helping me mark the 30th anniversary of Fox News, which takes place tomorrow. So what does that mean? Are we going to do some type of a retro? No, we're just going to make fun of everything happening in the world, because as I say every day about 20 times on this show, the world is on fire. I don't know how to put it out. I'm just here to roast some marshmallows on the blaze.
2: Can you dig it? Can you dig it? Can you dig it?
1: There it is. So 888-788-9910. Okay, if you want to be a part of the show. If you don't want to be a part of the show, call in. Tell us that. Say, I don't want to be a part of the show.
3: Jimmy, you're a pathological liar.
1: I mean, that's great. Bring it on. Do you know how many things I've heard walking the streets of New York City? That's why you live here. It's kind of like a spiritual dominatrix. You get cursed out. You get shoved. They put out cigarettes on you. And it's the most expensive city to live in the world. It's like real. For the privilege of walking out the front door every morning and seeing a hobbit with no pants on, you and seven people can chip in and afford a studio apartment. It's funny, because I grew up in New York believing that the rest of the country wished they were doing what I was doing.
4: Are you stupid or something?
1: Once I began to travel the country, I realized, yes, I am, in fact, stupid.
5: I admire your honesty.
1: When people refer to the flyover states like it's a derogatory thing, oh, the flyover states, you know, the ones you fly over on the way to California. Okay, the flyover states are living the better lives. They've lowered taxes. A lot of instances lower crime. Housing is a lot more affordable. Your dollar goes a lot further, and you're not paying $7 for a gallon of gas like I just did on the West Side Highway. Think about that. Driving back from Richmond, Virginia, I'm like, I don't know. It's a great show. I'm feeling good. I'm built for the highway. I like to drive on the open road. So we wrap up in Richmond Saturday night, finish the meet and greet. I'm just backstage with the security guards, my man Rich Herrera from WRVA. Talking about the Yankees, they got shut out 1-0. What are you going to do? I'm like, I'm wide awake. What I'm going to do is drive home. So I get in the Bronco, drive from Richmond. This reminds me of the line in Pretty Women. Do you know Pretty Woman when the clerk played by the late, great Larry Miller is being snide to Julia Roberts? And she's like, big mistake, big mistake. Okay, that was me. I'm like, all right, it's about a 365-mile ride. I've got that on the Bronco right now if I want to make it on this tank of gas. So should I stop halfway and refill, or should I just wait till I get back to New York? Yeah, I waited till I got back to New York. Big mistake. Really big mistake. $7.34 a gallon. I mean,
5: paying in cash.
1: You know, however you pay. You might have to pay with your body on the West Side. But the point is, the flyover states that get derisively referred to by people in elite media, these people live in the drive-over states. You're driving over needles. There's people laying in the road. Oh, it's gross. So I have such great reverence for the people around this country that are living in like rural areas where my wife Jenny grew up. And it's one of the reasons I'm on the road so much, is there's a better world out there than the one I live in. So when we get on the show, okay, like today, we just announced this big stand-up gig up in Burlington, Vermont. If you're listening on WVMT, tickets are going to go on sale this Friday. I'm going to be at the Flynn Theater on February 13th, 2027. It is a long overdue reunion with me and the people of Burlington. That's about what they sounded like the last time we did an event in Burlington. People pumped us full of like 8 hours worth of beer, and then we're like, you got to ride my Harley. And I'm like, I can't ride your Harley. I'll sit on it. It's best I could do. But I bring all of this up because the real people are staging a comeback right now. And I say that why? Because the big push right now on the left is a lot of moonbats who want to empty prisons. who want to abolish police, who want to bring in socialism. And they make a lot of headlines because we rightfully mock them here at Fox and in other media outlets. But you know what they're not doing? They're not gaining with the real people, meaning socialism is not popular with working class Americans. Socialism is not popular with, say, single moms who might have a harder time making ends meet than you might think it would be. The people pushing socialism are a lot of rich, woke, white people whose parents are so successful at capitalism that their kids can afford to sit around all day and try to stick it to the man with some type of pretend superhero complex. Okay, and the reason we know it's not clicking with real people is there's nobody that represents common man analysis like a guy like Charles Barkley. The reason Charles Barkley is probably the most successful NBA analyst who's ever lived is because he's very plain spoken. Plain spoken means he talks to you like your grandma who has no filter. Hey, what do you think? Should I do this, Grandma? No, that's a dumb idea. I played this clip on Friday. I played it three times on my TV show this weekend. Here's Charles Barkley summing up the modern Democrat Party, clip 32.
6: Listen, I'm an independent who's voted Democratic most of the time. You think that I'm going to get on TV and kill my credibility saying every Democratic, like some of these people out here talking about no ICE, no prison. So using words like socialism, like, no, I don't believe in that. Wait, no cops? I think that's some of the stupid I've ever heard.
1: I think that is some of the stupidest S I've ever heard.
7: You are correct, sir.
1: And understand, this is like defund the police. Remember what AOC called woke one? Woke one was crazy. We wanted to defund the police. The dumbest thing you've ever heard of. You know who doesn't want to defund the police? Regular people. Like if Republicans win in the midterms, or if they at least split this thing so the nuts aren't running the whole frickin' apparatus, okay, then regular people will have prevailed. Because regular people want bad guys thrown in prison. Like Charles Barkley speaks for everybody who's not a male feminist or a blue-haired girl with a nose ring driving a Subaru with a COVID mask on. Charles Barkley speaks for everybody but them. Black, white, Hispanic, Asian, Muslim, for real, they want cops. They want law. They want order. They want prisons. You know what else they don't want? Socialism. Why don't they want socialism? Because it's starved hundreds of millions of people to death around the world. So yes, it's making hay. Yes, you can tell me that some of these betting markets have them winning. But just because the betting markets have you winning the presidency doesn't mean it's going to happen.
8: I'm Hillary Clinton, and I approve this message.
1: Man, that's so funny. But it's true. They should have a 98% chance of winning going into Election Day. So when you see something like James Tallarico has a 72% chance of winning the Senate. Okay, a lot of that's based on polls. And polls are not being put out to reflect opinion. They're put out to shape opinion. Meaning, oh, look at this, the Republicans are getting killed. Don't even bother showing up in the midterms if you're a Republican. That's what they do. They try to demoralize you into abandoning your civic duty. I mean, they were trying. Do you remember that Ann Seltzer poll that came out in Iowa that had Kamala winning Iowa? The poll wound up being wrong by 15 points. Now, that's not something you can do with a sampling error. That's something that only happens if it is done intentionally.
9: Correct the mundo.
1: Okay, like for real, on some level, there had to be a motivation. Maybe they had a last-minute fundraising issue, and they wanted to be like, look at this Iowa poll. She's winning. Send in some cash. I'm telling you, we can still do it. Okay, those things happen. Everything has a purpose. And when it comes to politics, the old adage is if it don't make dollars, it don't make sense. Okay, and what's happening right now in the midterms specifically. Okay, as you look at something like socialism. So socialism doesn't actually make money. Okay, they want to go eat the rich. They want to increase the regulatory burden and the tax burden on manufacturers. They want to chase a lot of industry out of our country by making it cost prohibitive to do business with. Now, how would that possibly make America money? The answer is it wouldn't. But if you're somebody funding an influence campaign from another economy that wants to trip us up so they can catch us in some type of development race, then it makes all the sense in the world. That's where that stuff comes from. Like if you are getting out of bed on a Monday and you've spent 40 hours staring at your phone, You're just a fat tub. You watched Netflix. You watched football. You ate yourself within an inch of your life, and you just looked at your phone all weekend. If you wake up Monday in a completely different algorithm, like meaning every single story is about like AI is going to kill us. Did you see AI is going to kill us? See the data centers, the water. What's going on with these electric prices? We're all going to die. It's because somebody invested a lot of money in an influence campaign. And you could do that in any direction. It's not unique to one side of the political aisle. But so much of the money being invested right now in terms of corrupting the conversation is not actually trying to help Republicans or help Democrats. It's trying to help people who are outside actors who don't necessarily have an interest in who wins. They just want to affect our economy in a way that benefits them on the other side of this thing. That's what a lot of this comes down to. That's why social media is such a bad arbiter, because it'll tell you what you want to believe. The confirmation bias factor is there. I mean, if you click on three things on Instagram, you're going to get those three things for the rest of your life. You know, it's the same thing with Twitter. You follow who you follow. So much of the challenge in terms of like how you have one of these conversations is you go back to something Charles Barkley said. Okay, that's some of the stupidest S I've ever heard. He didn't say because he's a Republican. He admitted, I voted Democrat my whole life. But when I hear abolish ICE, no more prisons, get rid of the cops, and oh yeah, socialism, say it again for the people in the back.
6: I think that's some of the stupidest I've ever heard.
1: It is. So if you're voting based on substance, these aren't hard elections to figure out, but I think the biggest challenge right now is that a lot of the people aren't voting based on substance. They're voting based on this has become a new team sport. You know, if you're a Yankee fan, you're just going to root against the Red Sox, no matter who they sign, no matter who's in the stands. If you're a Red Sox fan, you're just going to root against the Yankees. And you don't necessarily scrutinize the stupidity. Like, let me give you Senator Mark Kelly. He's out in Arizona. Says the Democrat plan is to lower costs by raising taxes. There's only one small problem. If you raise taxes on the wealthy, on the manufacturing base, you know what they do, guys? Are you ready for this? They increase costs. So you can't actually lower costs by charging the people who sell you stuff more money to do it. Listen to this clip, clip 28.
9: Well, we're going to lower costs for the American people.
10: How?
9: We've got to win the House and or the Senate. Well, how will we do this? I have legislation with Chris Van Hollen. We've got to get Republicans on board. Raises taxes for people who make over $1 million a year in income, and it provides tax cuts for people, individuals and even couples up to who make up to about $160,000 a year. That's some relief.
1: Do you know he voted? Every single Democrat voted against the largest middle class tax cut in the history of this country. The big, beautiful bill. I mean, it doesn't matter if you hate Trump. It's the biggest middle class tax cut in the history of this country. The Democrats unanimously voted against it. Now you're telling me they're going to cut your taxes and they're going to offset that revenue by taxing the rich, which again, sounds great. Hey, I'm not the rich. Screw them. But the rich are who employ people. The rich is who manufactures things. The rich is who has to make a determination on whether or not this tax increase is cutting into their bottom line. Because if so, then that tax burden is getting passed on to you in the form of higher costs. So saying I'm going to raise taxes to lower costs, it's like saying, well, we've got a drinking problem in this town, so I'm just going to give everybody tequila because they'll pass out a lot sooner. They won't do as much drinking. That's what we're dealing with. Except in every one of these scenarios, whether it's a tax cut or it's a tequila bottle, the guy paying the bill is you.
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0: Liz Fox Across America with Jimmy Fallon. Joe DeVito coming up. That's a big damn deal. Me and JD started out doing comedy together in the opium dens of Lower Manhattan. And we've made our way up to the television and all kinds of other, you know, headlining opportunities around the country. But the thing is, okay, what makes comics succeed is that we are very good at diagnosing societal truths. Now, what does that mean, Jimmy? Can you, what are you trying to tell me, Jimmy?
1: Do you speak in English?
0: Okay, people don't laugh at the punchline unless they think the setup is true. Like on a political level, if I said to you, Joe Biden has dementia 2 years ago, you probably would have heard me out. Conversely, if I would have said Joe Biden is the sharpest guy who ever lived, you would have said,
2: have you ever had a checkup?
0: You would have been concerned. And again, what I'm saying is when it comes to everything of consequence, not just politics, like dating, like going to the airport, like dieting, like food, like everything else we talk about in our acts. The reason comics have become the most valuable asset in this media ecosystem is because we're trained to tell you the truth. We can't be funny if we lie to you. That's the trick. Political pundits don't need to make you laugh, ergo, a lot of their analysis can be based on sentiment in the moment or an agenda they want you to adapt, but it doesn't necessarily involve honesty in order to be successful. Okay, that's where it's really funny. But if you notice, we don't book a lot of lawmakers anymore on the show. I'm not against them, but I spent a lot of time interviewing lawmakers on this show, and then you get to D.C. and you find out it's pro wrestling. You know, in pro wrestling, the wrestlers obviously are, you know, the fans are beating each other up, but the wrestlers are hanging out. I always say that. I'm like, the Undertaker's fans are fighting the Stone Cold Steve Austin's fans, while Stone Cold and the Undertaker at Hooters having a cold one together. And you're like, hey, wait a minute. What's going on? That's how politics is. It's like I spend all day on my phone reading about Republicans bashing Democrats and vice versa. And then you get to D.C. and you're like, wait a minute. They're all hanging out. They're all on the same Nancy Pelosi stock teat. They're all eating at the same Cafe Milano down there on K Street with all the lobbyists having a good time. That's how the game works. And the reason we were supposed to be mindful of government and not voters is for this exact thing. We now live in a scenario that, like, the founding fathers were trying to avoid. They didn't want an America where the two political parties hated each other. They wanted an America where the voters were skeptical of the people in power. That was the actual check and balance they tried to implement, is that you and me are not supposed to look at each other as the enemy if we think differently. We're supposed to be very, very wary of the people in power because they are ultimately in a class that we are not.
3: Government is not the solution to our problem. Government is the problem.
0: That's what I mean. You know, when Ronald Reagan said that, he was just making an argument for small government. He's not saying you have to, like, overthrow it or it's going to ruin your life. He was just saying they're not particularly good at getting anything done, which is why you want to outsource most of our needs to the private sector. We're living in a unique moment right now where doing so has left a lot of people disenchanted, because a lot of people on the left that paid $200,000 for a college degree that doesn't come with a job. So they've decided capitalism is failing because they've made poor choices. And that gives a lot of tread life to the people on the left who want to offer you free stuff on behalf of the government. People on the right push back against it and you go, they're the enemy. But the real enemy is the guy offering you the garbage.
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6: News. I'm Deborah Valentine. President Trump campaigning in Maryland, touting Republican successes heading into the midterms.
7: The Republican Party starting to go right through the roof. Somebody said today, I wonder why. Well, I had to get out. I had to do it. We had to explain what we're doing. There's never been a time like this in our country.
6: The president of Baltimore announcing a $3.7 billion private investment by defense tech firm Anduril Industries to build components for nuclear-powered submarines. Christina Pike, who survived a failed Tennessee execution last week, is now conscious and speaking. She remains hospitalized. Fox's Kristen Goodwin.
2: Tennessee death row inmate surviving two doses of lethal injection drugs at a Nashville prison last Wednesday.
6: The former U.S. attorney for the Western District of Tennessee, Ed Stanton, has been appointed by Tennessee's governor to lead an independent probe of the failed execution. America's listening to Fox News.
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12: U.S. military recruitment is up. In 2025, the U.S. saw the highest military recruiting numbers in 15 years across five branches: Army, Navy, Marine Corps, Air Force, and Space Force. That momentum is continuing into 2026. So far, every branch has exceeded its recruitment goals through at least April of this year. In fact, the U.S. Army says it has already met its 2026 recruiting goals 4 months early, with more than 61,500 future soldiers signing contracts. 21-year-old Jessica Sigchi from New York signed up for the Army.
13: I'm the youngest sibling out of 9 siblings and first one to graduate college recently, first one to join the Army, and eventually first one to join NYPD.
12: Army Lieutenant Colonel Oliver Karp leads recruitment in New York City.
14: The Army is going to give you financial benefits that aren't available to the general public. They're going to do everything they can to support you from the time you enter until the time that you retire.
12: With Military Matters, Brian Yenis, Fox News.
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15: Barack Obama came in and talked about a fundamental change to America, and he started off with the apology tour. Many of us who were kind of open-minded, like, all right, let's see what's going to happen here. Many of us looked at it as, all right, this is the apology tour for America's push into the Middle East, and most notably for Iraq. Not so much for Afghanistan, but mostly for Iraq. And a lot of people were willing to give it a chance. What happened is it quickly revealed itself as, no, this is the push towards globalism, communism, state. And Obamacare was just part of that. And every single institution that was pushed, whether it's DEI or anything else, was always part of that. And so that's where, like, the basis, that's where it really got the, hey, we can win political power this way. And all it's done is accelerated.
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0: There it is, Fox Across America with Jimmy Fallon, bridging the gap here. Because you know my next guest is an international sex symbol. I just know him as Joe DeVito, and I'm thrilled to have him on.
1: Hey.
0: Whatever capacity you're receiving him in. But I told the audience earlier, okay,
1: fantastic.
0: You and I started out together in the opium dens of Lower Manhattan and Long Island.
1: Yeah.
0: So I'll always know you as that guy. Me and you are slanging jokes at the Ground Round, whereas the women outside the studio right now, forget it.
1: They don't care. We performed in places where you'd be in a basement, and then you'd say, I have to go do another show downstairs. You'd be lowered into a pit.
0: I got to tell you why that's funny already. That's such a funny cuss.
1: That's true.
0: I used to do a show at, it was like Two Boots Pizza on the
1: East Side. Yes, you did that for a while.
0: Yeah, yeah. And I remember my first started performing on the Lower East Side, they all had those neon lights.
1: Yeah.
0: Because they didn't want people to find a vein to shoot heroin. Do you remember? That was a real thing. Because we were like, what's with the lights, by the way? And like, well, people can't find a vein that way.
1: Oh, okay.
0: Showbiz, Joey.
1: Yeah.
0: Showbiz. That's where we started.
1: The restaurant shows were the best.
0: Oh.
1: Because people would be trying to enjoy a meal. And because the comedians needed to work on our, generously say, craft, these shows would start and, you know, the MC would say to some couple, oh, are you guys on a date? And they would say, yeah, and you're ruining it. You're ruining our night.
0: They're called comedy ambush shows.
1: Yes, they just pop up.
0: So Italian restaurants would host comedy. Now, there are Italian restaurants on Long Island around Tri-State area that are doing this consensually with their audience.
1: Yes.
0: Like Wednesday the 15th, comedy night.
1: Yeah.
0: That's not what we're talking about.
1: No. This is slightly above a man in the corner yelling about aliens and stuff. Were you ever on a menu?
0: Yeah.
1: I was on a menu at a restaurant once.
0: Oh my God.
1: It had a list of the fixed price, and it said, like, you know, you get the choice of the fried calamari, or, and then it said comedian Joe DeVito. But there was no choice. You could conceivably not get the calamari, but you were forced to get Joe DeVito. Yeah.
0: One of my favorite things that ever happened to me in showbiz, there was a restaurant called Da Marino around the block.
1: Oh, yes.
0: Very good restaurant.
1: I can tell you lineups I was
0: on. Okay. Danny McDermott was producing a show there.
1: Yeah.
0: And after one of those nights, guys, just so you understand, and there's a reason Joey and I are telling you this. It's going to make sense when this is all over. Okay. But understand, the way these comedy ambush shows would work is on a restaurant's slow night, they would invite a comic to produce a show. So whoever did go to the restaurant that night showed up for lasagna, but ended up seated in the front row of a comedy show, again, non-consensually.
1: Mm.
0: They did not agree to comedy. And now they were getting crowd worked by 20 acts.
1: Yep.
0: So in this particular night at Da Marino, it was a Sunday, and some unwitting spaghetti patrons had suffered through 22 acts. And I, of course, had to get back to Long Island and do whatever I was doing with my life at the time. I will never forget these words. Danny McDermott, as I brought him on stage, said the words to me, the house MC, light me at an hour and a half.
1: Oh.
0: An hour and a half, which is not a comedy show. That is a hostage situation.
1: Yeah, that's
0: and like, not even for the crowd, for the MC. The crowd will leave, and some most did. But I was still there when he was doing his rat's bit on the ground and everything like that.
1: You know, it's funny you mention him, and I can remember the act. I remember everybody by their act.
0: Yeah.
1: And you know, there were people who had these – they had these brutal, unfunny bits. And you'd see them 6 years later and still – I don't know what they were thinking was going – that the world was going to dip off its axis and suddenly – people were going to think. I taped a Dry Bar special this weekend.
0: Give it to me.
1: Clean comedy.
0: Yeah. Super
1: and
0: clean.
1: One of the guys went up and in the green, you know, the time honored tradition in the green room of a comic will say, hey, maybe I should do this joke. And they'll mention the worst, most inappropriate joke.
0: Yeah.
1: This guy was pitching these jokes, and at first I was thinking, oh, imagine if you did that.
0: This is like the Aristocrats. Yeah.
1: Oh, he went up and he did the jokes, and these Mormons were not having it. It was like watching a human being dissolve into the molecules of existence on stage.
0: Wow, but that's sort of enjoyable.
1: I had a good time. I'm almost tempted to ask, any chance you have a tape of that I could just watch with some friends?
0: Every once in a while, okay. Because everyone gets the bomb and blah, blah, blah.
1: Yeah.
0: But every once in a while, I've enjoyed a bombing. Like, truly enjoyed a bomb. I've told this story before. Mm. Probably my favorite moment in showbiz. as I was doing one of those, like, laughing politically at Stand Up New York.
1: Oh, yeah.
0: Where, you know, I got shot out of a cannon with a lot of favorable local material. I drive a taxi. I rode up on the subway. You know, and it's young liberal kids who showed up. And I'm not armed with political material, just armed with political, you know, not political, but material about living in the city.
1: Yeah.
0: Which is particularly potent with young, drunk, you know, 22-year-old corporate kids. So I have, like, a levitational set, like crowd surf out of the room to the bar in Stand Up New York where everyone talks through the next guy's set.
1: Yeah.
0: But in this instance, no one was talking because John Fugelsang went on.
1: Uh-huh.
0: And it was an absolute baton death march.
1: Yeah.
0: I've never seen a human being fail to register a reaction from an audience on the level that he did. Like, he could have shot a puppy and they might have been indifferent to the puppy's life.
1: Yeah,
0: they just were so bothered by him.
1: They might have appreciated, that might have been funnier.
0: Yes. Even to the dog.
1: Yeah.
0: It would have been funnier. And I just, to full circle moment, okay, because there was a point, okay, Joe DeVito's in studio, it's part of the point, is there's a level of, like, snark and almost condescension.
1: Almost.
0: That is, but it is very specific to liberalism. It's not us. Like, we will say crass things. We might tell a mean joke. Yeah. We might cut somebody down. But at no point do we ever show up and go, oh, we're better. They're doing that.
1: That is the product American University sell.
0: That's what we're watching, right?
1: You'll be able to do that because, again, at Stand Up New York then, I won't say the comic's name, but he was notorious and he did these liberal laughing shows.
0: Yeah, yeah.
1: And he went up and he just, you know, it's just not good jokes.
0: Yeah, yeah.
1: And about a minute or two into his set, he said, oh, I guess you're just not in the mood for the smart stuff.
0: And that was just the dumbest thing you could say.
1: It was amazing to see. I guess he had made a conscious decision to say, there's no way I'm coming out of this, so I'm going to convince myself it's because the people in the room are dumb.
0: Oh, God.
1: It's not because I'm inept.
0: We're talking to Joe DeVito, and these are real-life lessons about the midterms. So I played this Charles Barkley clip.
1: Okay.
0: You know, where he says, and we should play it again, Josh. Can you give him the full Barkley clip? Yeah,

0: I'm starting to wonder what's going to be the limit, because it seems like the flex on the left is to come up with the most idiotic position you can. I mean, they really are out there now saying, yeah, you can kill your children.
1: You can. You can kill them. You had a bad day.
0: Come on. How dare you?
1: Who hasn't watched one episode of Paw Patrol too many? Have you ever tried getting a Capri Sun out of a comforter?
0: It's just you push too far. So, but if you look back, it's the crazy thing is that you can see this as I don't want to say a rational progression, but you could see if this, then that, then that, then that. It's like they've been playing an improv game of yes and for the worst possible ideas. And I guess what bugs me the most is, yeah, Charles Barkley can say stuff like that. And I think he's a pretty reasonable guy. I enjoy him. But will it affect people's voting patterns?
2: Yeah.
0: And that's what scares me, because you know, they say history repeats itself, of course. What freaks me out is that it doesn't even take long breaks. It does maybe 20 years, 30 years before the same stupid ideas keep coming back.
2: There's no episodic memory.
0: No, it's not even like, 100 years ago, someone dusted off. This is stuff we dealt with 20 years ago.
2: I mean, when it comes to plague, we're just re-coveting right now.
0: Oh, yeah, they're trying to pitch it. coming out of Siberia.
2: They're about to free Joe Exotic so they can shoot another Tiger King just to get us in the mood. Come on, you guys loved locking down.
0: Oh, yeah. Whatever that Siberian lab was with the night janitor Anton Fauchikova accidentally knocked over a beaker.
2: I love this. We're talking to Joe DeVito. And I say this to people all the time. It's like almost sounds like saccharine and ridiculous. But what everybody has lost the plot on is there's not a voter in this country who is your enemy or my enemy, because we're not the ruling class.
0: Yeah.
2: It's like the country was designed so the citizens didn't get trampled by the ruling class.
0: Yeah.
2: We're getting smoked by the ruling. Like, even like on the Republican side, I love when John Thune comes on.
0: Yeah.
2: He's like, voter ID, we don't have the votes. Nothing I can do. I'm like, well, there is some, you could get off your ass and try to get the votes.
0: If not him.
2: Yeah.
0: You know, I'm getting very tired of these Mitt Romney-ish Republicans. Are like, the important thing is that we lose with our No. I would take a very undignified, winning streak. I mean, that was what we saw with Trump in 2016, and again this last election, that he came barreling in again.
2: Mm-hmm.
0: That's what it takes.
2: You got to Kool-Aid this thing. Yeah. You got to be willing to roller skate through a wall. Mm. You know what I mean? Don't worry about the CTE. You'll be out of office by the time it checks.
0: You figure it out later.
2: Yeah. We'll get to it down the road. Give me one more since we got you here. We're having a grown-up talk about all things, all things in the world right now. The Cornell case seems a lot like this midterm's Dobbs decision, meaning we don't have all the facts yet, but we have a lot of mobilization behind the story to maybe amplify it. There's an ABC reporter yesterday who blamed it on Trump. Now, just to be clear, he wasn't in office. But it's not even – I get the shamelessness and the contortions you've got to do to try to politicize this against Trump. I get that. But it's the line of reasoning, because we talked, you know, earlier about how liberalism and an elite media involves a certain level of condescension.
0: Mm.
2: She's trying to hinge this around the fact that you'd have to have a guy like Trump in office in order for a frat guy to text a girl something like, come over and have sex. And I'm like, did anyone watch Animal House? And who was the president when Dean Wormer's wife showed up in a fur coat?
0: Yeah, and Cornell, that hotbed of conservative Republicans. Well, you know, this is where they have it so much easier than us, because whatever the question is, they know the answer is the problem is Trump.
2: Yeah.
0: So they just have to do a little
2: And there's
0: twisting.
2: Nobody on the set that...
0: Yeah. No one could use the technology of a calendar to say he wasn't in office. But again, like we just said, this is the Duke LaCrosse.
2: Yep.
0: Thing.
2: The Kavanaugh thing.
0: Again, and those were not that long ago. And, I'll tell you, AOC's got it made, because she just goes up and says whatever nonsense is on her mind, and she's never held account. You know, when you hear them saying, she's saying that they lured this guy. And look, I'm saying disgusting behavior all around.
2: Yeah, not good.
0: But the question is legality, illegal.
2: Consensuality, yeah.
0: And you see Mamdani and people like AOC saying, calling this woman a survivor and saying a victim and the perpetrators.
2: Yeah.
0: And in this case, we have more information than we've ever had before.
2: Yeah.
0: We have what this woman, I mean, she made the terrible
2: choice. Text messages, calls, everything.
0: She wanted
2: about.
0: To get wasted and go have, and this is, again, the thing that drives me nuts. Are women allowed to make horrible choices?
2: Yeah.
0: Because you can't just say, I want to make choices, but I don't want the back end of when things turn out the wrong way.
2: Well,
0: this is the other thing I wonder. Does anybody study for midterms in college?

0: Here's Michelle Cottle in a proud moment, clip 37.
1: You can't send those messages, no matter how drunk you are as a frat boy, without having some kind of misunderstanding about what women are there for whether this is a real person you're dealing with. And that, I think, starts, you know, we can go to the president for this one. I mean, we are in a moment in this culture where the glorification of being thuggish.
0: Just done. Because she talks about a misunderstanding of women. Let's start with the basic misunderstanding of men. The words, you can't send that text message if you're a frat boy, apply to exactly zero text messages. If you're a frat boy, you can send any text message, meaning I'm not saying it's a good idea, but what you're capable of doing supersedes who the president is. There's an immediacy to a 2 a.m. text. I don't think anyone's looking at poll numbers. I mean, I think they are. I just think we're talking about a different
2: one with some ketamine laid out on it. Yeah, and from what to further complicate this, I understand he is the one African American in this case.
0: Oh, is
2: that a nice little twisty twist?
0: Well, that's kind of what killed the momentum in the Lindsey Clancy doxing. Remember they doxed the juror and they're like, wait, what? What do you mean?
2: Well, they don't care. It's that weird hierarchy of grievances and, you know.
0: It's so funny. I mean, think about the January 6th pipe bomber. That dude turned out to be a black dude who lived with his parents. And
2: yeah,
0: never
2: who was like Urkel.
0: Again.
2: Did I do that?
0: Worst Family Matters sequel ever. Joe DeVito's going on the road. We're going to tell you where when we come back.
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0: of the ninth on Fox Across America with Jimmy Failla. Joe DeVito is here working overtime. Are you going on the road, Joey D, with any
1: of
0: you go?
1: Of course. This weekend I'm going to be at McCurdy's in Sarasota, Florida.
0: What?
1: And after that, I will be one of Helium Comedy Clubs in Philly at the Fittler Club. It's a new location.
0: Daddy-o.
1: And I cannot think farther into the future than
0: that.
1: No,
0: you don't need to.
1: Go to JoeDeVito.com under gigs. Got them all listed.
0: Yeah, JoeDeVito.com. That's where the good action is. Mm. The big headline today is I'm going back to Burlington, Vermont, February 13th.
1: Wow.
0: Because you know what? We have a station up there, WVMD. WVMT. Okay. We did a radio event with them 3 years ago at a place called the Spanked Puppy. Ted, who runs the Spanked Puppy, is one of the best guys I've ever met.
1: Great
0: but
1: name.
0: The crowd was exactly who you'd expect it to be.
1: Yeah.
0: Fun-loving beer people.
1: Yeah, a lot of flannel.
0: Fun, yes. Flannel-covered, fun-loving beer people. Yeah. Which, if you're going to tell jokes, you want them. You know what else you want? I tell it says people all the time. You want old people. You want to know why? If someone's 75, 80, 60, whatever, you can't offend them. They don't care.
1: Yeah.
0: Because they grew up watching comedy. And they knew the difference between a joke and a hey crot. They knew you either laughed or you didn't laugh. You didn't actually, there was no value beyond the moment a joke was told in revisiting that joke, unless you were going to retell it because you liked it.
1: Yeah.
0: But you weren't going to go back to the negative.
1: No, you were considered a killjoy and rightfully so.
0: Yes. So it's funny to me.
1: Yeah.
0: Because I always say to people, I'm like, you should never watch The Room load in.
1: Yeah.
0: Because when you watch The Room load in, you might make a penny. You're like, oh, look at this.
1: Yeah.
0: Oh, this woman's 85. I better not tell that one joke. No, no. She wants that joke. That's, you know.
1: Yeah.
0: If the girl's 18, you better not tell that joke.
1: They're
0: not sure what they're allowed to laugh at.
1: Yeah. Well, they always tell us, you do these private gigs.
0: Yeah, yeah.
1: They tell you, don't say this, don't say that. But I've done a lot of 55 and older shows, and I've done the Villages three times. The Villages are the best.
0: Yeah.
1: Because they are there to laugh, and however you get them there, and some of these places the producers will say, you know, to keep it clean, and then you go up and these people, they're not worried about that. They don't want you to be disgusting, but if it's a funny, dirty joke, they say, bring it on.
0: One of the funniest inside jokes me and Charles McBee have. So we were doing an offset event for Gotham. At that high-end auto museum thing in like Oyster Bay Cove.
1: Oh, Mazzilli loves those cars.
0: Yeah, I love those cars. They're amazing. Great venue. So they got like a pizza guy on site. They've got a room full of rowdy, hammered people.
1: Yeah.
0: There's like a woman smoking a cigar brings me on stage with like 35 expletives about things going on in the world.
1: Yeah.
0: And then the producer says to me, McBee, he's like, everybody get a hand in. He's like, keep it clean and rock the house. I'm like, no. Those two things are not optional. They're not going to work. It's not going to work in this environment.
1: Yeah.
0: There's a woman in the front row punching a baby right now.
1: Yeah. You're going to keep it cleaner than the person who just brought you up, who's hammered.
0: Comedy. But you go where to get tickets? JoeDeVito.com.
1: Yeah. Go to JoeDeVito.com and be careful, people, because there's a lot of crazy ticket resellers out there.
0: Oh, dude. Yeah. I have people like Jimmy, sorry bro, I love you, but $300. I'm like, no, that's not the real site.
1: Yeah, I don't want anyone to be under the impression that kind of money.
0: That's enough.
1: That.
0: The great Joe DeVito, everybody. Get him out of here. Get him out.
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0: new defense project. I'm Deborah Valentine, Fox News. President Trump proclaims a golden era of shipbuilding from a new submarine maker in Baltimore. Fox's Jared Halpern.
1: The future of America's Navy will be built at the Sparrows Point shipyard near Baltimore, President Trump says.
2: Less than 2 years ago, this national treasure was abandoned and it was totally forgotten, but it's not forgotten any longer.
1: Endural Industries is committing $3.7 billion to build new generation submarines at the facility, including autonomous vehicles. President Trump has pledged to revitalize American shipbuilding and speed up production of military systems. The shipyard is expected to create more than 3,000 jobs in Maryland. At the White House, Jared Halpern, Fox News.
0: The only woman on Tennessee's death row is now conscious following a failed execution attempt.
3: In a statement, Krista Pike's lawyers say against all odds, she is conscious, speaking, and continues to receive critical medical care. The Tennessee death row inmate surviving two doses of lethal injection drugs at a Nashville prison last Wednesday. Her lawyers go on to say, despite the severe damage she endured to her arms, she is still handcuffed and shackled to the bed. Her recovery is medically unprecedented. Her prognosis remains unclear, but at a minimum, we expect a long recovery. Pike was convicted of killing a classmate in 1995. Tennessee's Governor Bill Lee has appointed a former U.S. attorney to lead an independent investigation into what went wrong in the execution chamber. Kristen Goodwin, Fox News.
0: A CIA agent charged with stealing tens of millions of dollars worth of gold bars pleading guilty to defrauding the federal government. David Rush admitting fraudulently obtaining nearly $194 million. 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
0: President Trump says he will soon speak with Russian President Vladimir Putin about a reported plague-related death in Russia.
7: Secretary of State Marco Rubio's message to Russian officials, start talking. U.S. health experts, including President Biden's top COVID officials, want answers about why plague patient zero died. Senator Rand Paul voices his concern more bluntly. Unaltered plague is treatable. Weaponized plague can be designed to resist antibiotics. A Kremlin spokesman responding to President Trump's pledge to help offered no details and no clarity. Yet multiple neighboring countries that share borders with Russia are now implementing enhanced sanitary and quarantine controls. The World Health Organization, from which the U.S. has withdrawn, is providing zero information about the threat to Americans.
0: Fox's Jillian Turner reporting from the State Department. Violent demonstrations forcing the canceling of schools across France today. An estimated quarter of a million people, overwhelmingly with migrant backgrounds, taking part in sometimes violent demonstrations over inequality and funding for schools. Fox's Jeff Paul reports from Paris.
8: Demonstrators have called for a nationwide day of protest. The movement, which originally centered around students, has now grown to trade unions being involved. Now, protesters say students face inequality in schools. Students involved point to overcrowded classrooms, teacher shortages, and crumbling buildings. We spoke with one student who says he hopes the government is listening now.
9: Even if on TV, they won't always be showing the important things. If you look out of the window, you'll see what the students are want and what the students are asking for.
8: Critics of the far left here in France have accused them of provoking and manipulating students for their own political gain. The far left says it supports the protest, but insists it is not organizing them.
0: Many demonstrators waved French flags. Others waved Palestinian flags. I'm Deborah Valentine. This is Fox News.
5: bullet points.
10: I'm Evan Brown. Glocks are, for now, banned from shelves by Maryland. A federal judge denied a request for an injunction against a new Maryland law, making it illegal to buy or sell semi-automatic pistols with a cruciform trigger bar, a design characteristic of Glock brand pistols and others. The state's lawmakers and Governor Wes Moore say those types of firearms are too easily converted into a near-automatic fire weapon using such devices known as Glock switches. Maryland joins New York, California, and Connecticut in having laws targeting semi-automatics, those states like to refer to as convertible pistols. For clarity's sake, if someone in Maryland already owns such firearms, they can keep them. The injunction request was part of a lawsuit filed against the state over the law. The injunction stands while the lawsuit plays out and is not a final ruling from the U.S. District Court. And those are your bullet points. I'm Evan Brown, Fox News.
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13: It is Tuesday, October 6th, 2026. I'm Guy Benson. 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I'm a political analyst on Fox News, had two TV appearances earlier today. Bit of a hiccup in one of them, which I'll talk about at the end of the show. Also a senior columnist at the Washington Examiner. You can read my stuff there. I'd like to remind you, if you'd like to get in touch with us or follow our work more here, various avenues to do so. Number one, on social media, at Guy Benson Show on multiple platforms. You can follow me personally as well, at Guy P. Benson, many of those same platforms. You can also email us, gbs@fox.com. We should probably do a mailbag sometime soon here on the show, but you can email us about whatever you'd like. Here's the lineup today. Ben Domenech will join us later on this hour on a host of issues, news of the day. Dr. Mark Siegel will be our guest coming up in the next hour. Should we be worried about this Russia plague story? He's a medical expert. We will ask him. Kerry Severino will also join the program as the U.S. Supreme Court kicks off a brand new term. Some big cases on the docket, including one that's already been argued. We'll ask Kerry about that. Plus, the importance of Senate elections on the confirmation process for judges moving forward. That's a really important, I think, underplayed point this cycle. We'll get to that with her. And then Noah Rothman is a really sharp, smart guy who's very articulate, very calm. He goes into tough settings sometimes on TV and stands up for the right, I think, very well, very eloquently. And he has written an entire book rebutting a claim that is made all the time, which is, well, even if you want to talk about, and then you fill in the blank, left-wing violence in this country, whether it's Charlie Kirk being assassinated or the multiple attempts against Donald Trump's life, I could go on and on and on. They'll say, well, that's bad, but those who aren't willing to celebrate the violence, which is a separate strain of leftism, but what you'll hear from the media and other people, sort of more polite society leftists, is, well, you know, that's bad, but this is much more of a right-wing phenomenon. That's what the data shows. Is that true? Well, Noah Rothman has tackled that very question in his book, Blood and Progress, A Century of Left-Wing Violence in America, and we will have him in our final hour here today. I'm looking forward to that conversation. I would like to begin the show, however, by walking through a few sound bites. Yesterday, during this very hour, I was live on the air on this show, as I tend to be every weekday, and over on the Fox News channel, our wonderful colleague Martha McCallum had a notable guest. That would be Abdul El-Sayed, the Democratic nominee for U.S. Senate in Michigan, who's in a very, very tight race. The polling suggests that he is slightly ahead in that race. It's a state that has not elected a senator from the Republican Party in many years, and it's a blue-tinted year in many ways. So this man has a very real chance of being elected to the U.S. Senate. Now, I think there's also a good chance he loses. The Republicans have a sensible, normal Republican Mike Rogers in that race. The polls show that it's very close, and El-Sayed significantly underperformed his polling in the primary. So this is an active contest that could very well be the swing pivotal race in the country. Because if the Republicans can pick off this seat, especially if Susan Collins hangs on in Maine, the math gets awfully difficult for the Democrats in the U.S. Senate to take that majority. And so we've been spending a lot of attention and a lot of time on this race. And by the way, I'm not the only one. In fact, AOC, she of the squad, in some ways the squad captain who now has her eyes, I think, looking higher in terms of her ambition. I think she's very much getting ready to run for president. She has rendered a verdict on this race, saying, gushing, that they can, quote, break open the entire political calculus in America if Abdul El-Sayed can win the race. She said, if Abdul can win in Michigan, quote, anybody can win anywhere. And as I said on TV this morning with Dana Perino and Bill Hemmer, I think that that's not just a message to fire up the left-wing base. That is a message to the party that is self-serving to her, because I think if she decides to take the plunge and run for president, the number one argument against her from the old establishment that is crumbling in that party in favor of this hardcore left-wing sort of socialist and hostile takeover, they'll say, oh, she can't win. She's too extreme. And I think under maybe neutral circumstances, that's actually true. If the country's in a very ornery mood with Republicans still, I think virtually anyone who the Democrats nominate could win, right? I'm sort of past this idea of certain people can't win. The Democrats keep making the same mistake with Donald Trump on this score. In 16, then they did it again in 24, and he won both times. But she's making the argument, if Abdul El-Sayed can win in Michigan, battleground state, anybody can win anywhere. It's not just the deep blue cities. It's the battleground states. Our left-wing socialism is on the rise and can win. And I think there are some flaws to the argument, but there's at least a scenario in which that's true. And I think it's a scenario that she's going to try to use to her own benefit and point to the examples of hardcore radicals winning if there's a big wave election and say, look, that person succeeded when everyone said they were too extreme, and therefore the commentary was wrong, the conventional wisdom is wrong, we can win, I can win. And that will be the argument that she brings to the table. So some of you might wonder, why do I focus so much on specific races? It's always for a reason. In this case, it's not just, I think, the anathema of the candidate the Democrats have nominated for U.S. Senate and all that that entails. It is also the larger picture that the AOCs of the world and her specifically have also tuned into. They realize this is a proving ground in their minds for a very hypercharged, crazy version of leftism that we have not really seen in this country in positions of serious power. And they believe they have an opening. And this race, in a lot of ways, is a litmus test. So that is a raising of the stakes on that race, in my view. It's part of the reason why I spend and devote a significant amount of resources and time here on the show to that race. So that being said, Martha McCallum, with El-Sayed on the show yesterday in New York, she asked him a number of questions, one of which was about Hassan Piker, his dear friend. He's appeared on Piker's stream multiple times. They are close to the point that El Sayed, of course, had him come, Piker, come to Michigan to campaign with him repeatedly during the primary. And El Sayed now has sort of his pat answer on this, where he pretends he doesn't even remember Hassan Piker's name right now and saying it's an irrelevant thing, the campaign's not about that. And then he added a new sort of interesting twist, a specious argument, something that seems on a surface level rather compelling, but indeed it is sophistry and dishonest. Here's what he said, cut 14.
14: Look, this campaign was never about a streamer in California. This campaign was always about the price of gas and groceries, whether or not you could see a doctor when you get sick in the United States. I know every time I have a conversation here that he's going to come up. And the question is not about a relationship I got with a streamer in California. It's not a relationship. The reason I have a conversation with him is the same reason I have a conversation with you, because I want to talk to the folks out here who I want to have a conversation with. Do you think that you're better off now after 2 years of Donald Trump?
13: All right. So he said this has never been a campaign about a streamer from California. Well, actually, yeah, it was back in the primary when you were trying to squeeze every single vote out of the hardcore left and places like Dearborn, Michigan. You leaned hard into Hassan Pikerism and Hassan Piker himself, the guy who said that America deserved 9/11 and were worse than Al-Qaeda when it comes to terrorism. And he hates this country so much. And the streets should run red with the blood of capitalists, that guy. Then he says, it's not about my relationship with him. Then he corrects himself. It's not a relationship. It's a conversation. No, it is a relationship. They are good, close friends. And then he tries to turn into this new formulation that he's obviously dreamed up exactly for this scenario with Martha, saying like, well, no, I'll have a conversation with him just like I'm having a conversation with you here on Fox News. And the sleight of hand is, I think, very clumsy, but I think it needs to be pointed out quite clearly and explicitly, which is what I did on Special Report last night on the panel with Brett. There is very obviously a huge difference between having a conversation with a person or an audience, which is what he was doing with Martha McCallum on Fox News yesterday, versus calling up your friend, the streamer in California, again, he who shall not be named now, calling him up and saying, yo, Hassan, come campaign with me in Michigan, which is exactly what Abdul El Sayed did. And Piker said, great, I'll be there. And they campaigned alongside each other on the campaign trail 4 or 5 times during the primary, when that is what Abdul was. He was letting his radical flag fly because that's what he needed to do to win the primary. And now he's just trying to sort of disappear all of it just for a few months to get himself into a U.S. Senate seat. And to just pretend, oh, well, I like having conversations, whether it's with you or with him. Nope. Showing up for an interview to talk to a different audience is not the same as inviting someone to your state to campaign with you on the stump repeatedly. And yet that is the profoundly, obviously dishonest thing that El Sayed is trying to do here. And by the way, even after people had gone through the terrible list of horrific, vile things that Hassan Piker believes and says out loud, he just recently was mocking the deaths of some American soldiers. He hates us. He says he hates us. He hates America, worst country in the world. And he loves our enemies and terrorists and communists, of which he is one. He says this openly. And El Sayed in the primary, alongside Piker, is like, hey, will you disavow these extremely heinous things? He's like, oh, no, I'm not here to disavow anything. But now it's like, who's that guy? I barely know that guy. We're having a conversation. I had a conversation with him. It's all the same. So immensely dishonest. Then Martha, I think, tried to pin him down on the obvious campaign finance hypocrisy, because he's out there constantly railing against money and politics and the billionaires and the corporate interests and blah, blah, blah. And she's like, well, hang on, what about all the big money you're taking in? Cut 16.
15: You were fundraising in California last weekend. You're here in New York fundraising again. So all of this raises the obvious question about, let me ask, here's what you said on the campaign trail. Let's play this.
16: All I'm going to be talking about is getting money out of politics.
17: It starts with getting money out of politics.
18: The reason I'm so passionate about money out of politics is because the money in the politics is about spending lots.
15: Okay, so here you are in Los Angeles with the Soros family. So my question is, how is this not taking money from billionaire oligarchs and power brokers?
14: So when individuals want to give to my campaign, I welcome their support.
13: I'm sure he does. You got to make politics new and fresh again. Got to get that money out of politics. Get this evil big money out of politics. Well, here you are in New York and L.A. meeting with all these hardcore leftists, meeting with the Soroses, taking money hand over fist from these billionaires. What about that? Well, those are the good billionaires with the good money. And the distinction he tried to draw was, oh, well, it's not corporate money. So he wants, oh, well, over here, there's this bucket of money that I don't want. And even if I did, it wouldn't be the same. He brought up AIPAC, saying he doesn't take money from AIPAC, which is, you know, oh, real subtle there, Abdul. We know you're not taking money from AIPAC. You are taking money from CARE and people associated with CARE, whose executive director praised the terrorist attack of October 7th. Taking that money, six figures of it, but definitely not from the Jews. We know. But this is the rank hypocrisy. Mr. Anti-Money in Politics is happy to take tons of money in politics as long as it is the white as the wind-driven snow left-wing money that benefits him. Don't you see the difference? Maybe these answers appeal to certain people. Maybe they kind of say, oh, that sounds sort of plausible, and move on. It is, I think, just brazen. This guy's a fraud. And I'm not done yet. More to come on the Guy Benson Show, just getting underway on this Tuesday.
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3: It's quite common to see images of apples on classroom decorations, teacher appreciation cards, and school logos. But have you ever wondered why or when the apple became a symbol of education and teaching? The tradition dates back hundreds of years. In the 17 and 1800s, especially in rural America and parts of Europe, many farming families had little money to pay teachers or thank them for their work. Instead, they often brought food from the farm, and apples were a common choice because they were plentiful, inexpensive, and could be stored for months through the fall and winter. As public education expanded, the apple came to represent learning, gratitude, and the teaching profession itself. By the early 1900s, the shiny red fruit had become a lasting symbol of knowledge and education. And while gift cards have largely replaced apples as a thank you for teachers, the fruit remains an enduring back-to-school icon. Matt Murphy, Fox News.
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14: This. Those public schools are deeply underfunded, and they're deeply underfunded because we continue to pattern the way we pay taxes based on property tax. Property tax is a function of property value, and for a long time in this country, some people couldn't buy certain property and not others because of redlining. And so, you know, the school districts that you're talking about, the ones that are failing, they're failing because of government policies where we did not invest enough.
13: I'm Guy Benson. That was Abdul El-Sayed with Martha McCallum. She had asked him, I think, a really good question. She said, listen, in Michigan, only 25% of fourth graders can read proficiently. Why do you think the government would do a great job with health care? It's like they are failing massively, the government is, at education in your state. Why now expand the role of government to take over the health care system, which is what he wants to happen? And he goes straight to the lie that won't die, which is, oh, the schools are all underfunded. That is almost always not true. If you look at per pupil spending, it's just exploded in this country with very poor return on investment there. But as some people in Michigan have pointed out, what he just described as the funding mechanism for the schools to try to deflect away from that good, I think, fundamental question, what he described as the funding mechanism is not a system that has been in use in Michigan in 30 years. It is a decades-old, expired talking point. That's his answer to that challenge. He said the Strait of Hormuz was closed at one point. That is very old in terms of a talking point. He quoted incorrect stats on healthcare waiting lists in the United States. He was wrong on many things, but he wants to be in charge of controlling much more of your life. No, thank you. Ben Dominich joins us next.
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5: News. I'm Ted Linder. The midterms are coming fast. President Trump sticking to the campaign trail. Only 4 weeks to go.
6: President Trump in Baltimore launching construction of what he calls the largest new shipyard in the U.S. since World War II, asserting the project will create 3,100 new jobs in Maryland and support 11,000 more across the country. Welcome figures on the heels of last month's jobs report, which came in short of expectations.
5: Fox's Jackie Heinrich. President Trump says he'll soon speak with his Russian counterpart about a reported plague death in the country, as Moscow continues to be less than forthcoming about the case.
7: Secretary of State Marco Rubio's message to Russian officials, start talking. U.S. health experts, including President Biden's top COVID officials, want answers about why plague patient zero died.
5: That's Fox's Jillian Turner. 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

0: sharp commentary. Top-tier guests, no fluff. Guy Benson.
1: Maybe some fluff. It's the Guy Benson Show. Welcome back. GuyBensonShow.com. Always glad to have you here. No fluff with our next guest, though. Ben Domenech, Fox News contributor. Ben, great to have you back.
2: Good to be with you, Guy, and I appreciate your acknowledgement that there is some fluff.
1: Yeah, sometimes. I mean, we have a home stretch.
2: Some fluff. I mean, come on. You know, I'm sorry. You're not one of these people who's out there inventing AI.
1: That's correct.
2: So you actually have some fluff within your conversation.
1: Yeah, over 3 hours, a little bit of fluff is allowed. I want to start with this. We just opened the show on Abdul El-Sayed and his interview with Martha McCallum. I had a few things that I wanted to point out and did with the audience. Something I didn't get to is the revelation announced, I believe, yesterday that former President Barack Obama will be traveling to Michigan to campaign for Abdul El-Sayed for Senate. And as I joked on Special Report last night, although it happens to be true, Obama would have to appear 4 or 5 times with El-Sayed to catch up with Hassan Piker in terms of the number of events that they've done, just as a point of fact here. But I think there are, in my mind, two reasons why Obama's doing this. Number one, Obama loves politics. He's a highly political ex-president, very partisan still, very involved, and he likes to be sort of seen as cutting edge of as far bleeding left as you can get and be electable in this country, which is what he did in 08. And I think he sees this new vanguard of leftists as the new version of that. He wants to be like in with that crowd. And I think he's ideologically aligned in most ways, even if he didn't fully admit it openly when he was president and running for president. That's A. And B, I think the Democrats worry that El-Sayed might have a problem still with black voters in Detroit. And we saw that really come to the fore in the primary, where he was expected to win by 10 points and barely won by a point because he got hammered with black voters. And they're going to try to bring in Obama to get that coalition all patched up, because it's going to take them all, I think, to win this race. What's your read on this and that particular dynamic?
2: So a couple of things. First off, I think you're dead on about your analysis of the former president. And one of the points that I would make, which is separate from this decision to campaign with El-Sayed, is that Barack Obama, as he always did when he was president, and as he has only continued to do in his ex-presidency, he loves to have it both ways. He goes out there and he says, I don't get why people are so divided. You know, when did this start? Why can't we talk to each other? You know, this kind of above the fray kind of thing, these nods toward, you know, why can't we just sit down and, you know, talk to each other?
1: Blue states and red states. It's the United States.
2: Exactly. And then he does this BS. I mean, it's absolutely an indication of how deeply unserious he is when he says all of this kumbaya crap about wanting to get along with each other and cross partisan divides, etc. His view is that everyone should get along and then the left should win. That's always been his view.
1: And I think that's
2: something that, you know, he found convenient with John McCain's campaign. He found convenient at certain points with Mitt Romney, namely as soon as he lost and not in the run up to it, when he was more than happy to depict him as someone who was going to, along with Paul Ryan's assistants, push your grandma over a cliff. He has this attitude towards partisanship, which is completely disingenuous. When it comes to the gap between his attitude towards this and his endorsement that we can, you know, see on the campaign trail coming up of El-Sayed, I think one of the big problems that he has here is that black voters in Michigan really have not heard from El-Sayed continually since he won that primary. He has done very little outreach to them. And we saw that, in fact, most recently, even today, in a feature on MS, and in other, data points that we have seen in terms of the details there. This is something that I've been harping on for quite some time. And I particularly wrote a piece about this at the time of the primary win. El-Sayed and the rest of his socialist cohort like to have this false image of themselves as being this rainbow coalition. In reality, you and I know the truth. They are the most elite white portion of the Democrat coalition that exists. That is who they appeal to. That is who they consistently appeal to. And the problem that they always run into is that the actual base of the Democratic coalition is not as far left as they are, and actually wants to be heard on issues like neighborhood policing and some of the other issues that are going on within their communities. I don't think El Sayed has made up that difference yet, but he's trying to, and that's what Barack Obama is there to help him do. And when he gets into the Senate, if he gets into the Senate, he will be exactly the kind of partisan force that Obama secretly wants to happen, and he just will say, well, why can't people get along with El Sayed? Why are they talking about the fact that he's a dual citizen? How abhorrent.
1: Yeah, well, and also the type of senator that Barack Obama was and then pretended not to have been, right?
2: He pretends he wasn't filibustering people who had no business being filibustered. I mean, he was an actual partisan. He tries to revise his history constantly, and this is true of both his personal life and his political life.
1: I do wonder, part of the reason why the polls were so wrong in the primary and Haley Stevens almost shocked everyone and beat Abdul El Sayed in that primary is because a lot of those black voters just weren't showing up in the polls.
2: Yep.
1: Right? They weren't responding. Whatever it was, they were not detecting what was happening in the black community in Detroit. And if there is a sort of a depressed or muted turnout with that constituency for the Democrats in that race, that could be a way that there could be, a slight polling misfire or a big one in Mike Rogers' favor, right?
2: Yeah,
1: go ahead.
2: I think you're completely correct about that. And I think that this is part of the issue when it comes to this, polling in the midterms, as you know, is such a harder task than it is within the presidential. And one of the things which is already a hard task. And I do think that, we give pollsters get a bad name, but a lot of them really do try to get this stuff right. And they are embarrassed and should be embarrassed when they have big misses. There was a big miss there within that primary. There's the potential for another big miss when it comes to the Hispanic vote, when it comes to Texas. And I think that that's the thing that has, a lot of Democrats nervous about this current situation. They really want to win in Texas. They really want to win in Michigan, but it requires them to poll cohorts that are less reliable when it comes to their votes coming in, and coming in for Democrats than we typically see in a lot of these midterms. And that's, I think, the demos that they're most concerned about.
1: Ben, I want to play you a clip that I saw on Instagram yesterday. I hadn't really seen it anywhere else, so I then pulled it and tweeted it myself. It was shared by the Young Democrats of Florida. So an official

0: chant in the room at the Angie Nixon rally in South Florida. Let's listen to Cut 27. All right, so they're chanting lock him up about, we all know who they're chanting about. And here's the thing. Big Trump supporters don't really have a leg to stand on and clutching pearls about that chant because famously the lock her up chants of 2016, all of that, right? That we all remember it very well.
1: You give it up.
0: What interests,
1: you can't complain about it.
0: Yeah, you can't complain about it. But I do think it's interesting that in a year where the Democrats feel like they're ascendant, the partisans, even in a state where you think they might want to moderate in order to have a chance to win, this is what they want. They want a socialist on the ballot in Florida, and they can talk about, you know, affordability and gas prices or whatever they want to talk about in order to try to bring people, you know, data centers, right? They've got their issues that they feel like are polling well. But the actual motivating id of this base is what we just heard. And if the Democrats win and get enough power, what their base is what that chant is.
1: You're totally right, Guy. And the other thing that I think people should understand about that is that that's not just something that they're going to do during the campaign. It's what they're going to try to do once they get power, if they get power. And, you know, I've been, you know, rattling this to the irritation of some people because they don't like to hear it. But the truth is that we can see from every indication that Democrats are going to go full bore after not just the president, but they're going to go after the president's family. They're going to go after everyone who's worked with him, meaning the CEOs who've gotten closer to him and supported his efforts this time around when they didn't in his first term. They're going to go after all of the different businesses that are associated with people who are related to him, whether they have government jobs or not. The truth is they're going to go after Don Jr. They're going to go after all the different people who they have anything to bring anything against. And much of that is going to be designed to feed into lawsuits at the state level, lawfare that we're going to see across the country that targets people who are viewed as being softer targets than the president himself. So instead of just, you know, the Letitia Jameses of the world going after Donald Trump, they're going to be going after a lot of other people where it can hurt them more and they have fewer resources to defend themselves just because they worked with the president or for the president or are related or are at tangential connections to the president. They are going to be coming after them to the nth degree because it's all that they can really do to keep that portion of their base in line, keep them loyal. It's not going to be a Democratic, majority, if it ends up being a majority, particularly within the House, that is at all about affordability. It's going to be all about revenge.
0: Yeah. And by the way, I would say that Trump and company have given them a lot to work with in terms of some of these investigations, right? Some of it, I think, would be like legitimate with the subpoenas flying. Some of it, though, will be the same old nonsense that we've seen in sort of this political bloodlust, lock him up, that sort of chant. I want to turn to this, Ben. We've talked about it a few different times with a few different guests. What is your sort of 50,000 foot take on this horrible story at Cornell?
1: Well, you know, the Cornell story is one that I'm uncomfortable with in part because I think that, you know, a lot of people, I think, go to their priors on this. They look at situations like Duke Lacrosse, which we're obviously familiar with, you and I and our friend Mary Catherine, that was a formative experience, I think, for a lot of us. We go to Clarence Thomas, we go to Brett Kavanaugh, we go to the different people who've been falsely accused over the years. The difference here is that clearly something horrible happened, and it's not, something that I think, you know, can be debated. It's something really, truly horrible that no one would want their sons to participate in any kind of fraternity or otherwise culture, you know, happened here. At the same time, does it rise to the level of actual legal ramifications, or is this kind of an election year story that they are playing up in New York because they view it as being to their advantage to do so? I think it's far more the latter, and particularly given the thoroughness that Cornell demonstrated, you know, after the initial stories, that was a big part of my questions. It's very clear that they conducted a very thorough investigation into this at the time. And I think that that's appropriate given the accusations that were being leveled. But this is a situation where I think that this is

0: become very quickly a political football. Letitia James posting about this on Facebook and then taking up this case, refusing to answer questions about her own posts, the games that Governor Hochul is playing with it. I just think that the legal side of this is going to be, you know, very messy, but it doesn't really matter to the people who are participating with it now, because it is for them. I truly believe this, guy. Feel free to feel otherwise, but I think this is their October surprise. I think that this is their, we want to motivate this conversation in a way that goes after and targets, you know, this frat culture of men, which, by the way, you already heard this in public being said by various commentators that, you know, this is something that the president helps own or something, that, you know, this is his treatment of women or something like that. But, you know, forget the fact that this happened under the Biden administration, but it's the kind of thing that I think is going to be played for the politics of the moment. And unfortunately, I don't think that you're going to come out at the end here with anything that approaches the likelihood of justice.
1: Lastly, Ben Domenech, some fluff. Hollywood is reportedly considering making movies about the last ditch bar in Western Massachusetts. I did a dramatic reading of that Boston Globe story a couple Fridays ago, one of my favorite segments in a very long time. I assume you've seen this story.
0: I have to ask your producer to send that to me. Please have her send it to me.
1: It is worth the listen. Get on that cookie. Send it to Ben. Quick final take on the last ditch Hollywood treatment.
0: I think this is the story of the year, and I'm glad that Hollywood is finally admitting that they're so desperate for things. You know, they're turning to 4chan memes in the back rooms. They're turning to, you know, YouTube shorts and in obsession, and now they're finally turning to podcasts like my friend Katie Herzog's Blocked and Reported and all that, and the Boston Globe. When it comes to a story this crazy, I can't get enough of it. It's so lunatic, and I can't wait to see who they cast as the poor participant, the co-founder of this, who got so fed up with it that she left running the bar in order to actually follow her dream to join Clown College.
1: The Clown School. Yeah, no, they're, the details of that story are so spectacular. And if you did miss it, as Ben did, we do have the entire hour very available at GuyBensonShow.com. It's several Fridays ago in our happy hour, our third hour. Just crack open a cold one, maybe a long drink, and enjoy. Ben Domenech, Fox News contributor on the Guy Benson Show. Ben, thank you.
0: Great to be with you.
1: We'll be right back.
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2: War Secretary Pete Hegseth recently spoke to a group of Air Force cadets at the Air Force Academy in Colorado Springs, where he thanked them for being there for all the right reasons.
3: Not to be famous, not to go viral, not to get clicked.
2: And for agreeing to defend America's future.
3: It's going to require Americans like you to raise your right hand and say, send me, I will take the fight to the enemy.
2: The secretary continued commenting on the current geopolitical landscape.
3: There are adversaries who are building, who are ascendant, who want to overtake a world led by America. And it's going to be this crop of incredible individuals for the next 5, 10, 15, 20 years that are going to do something about it.
2: Secretary Hegseth told the cadets his most important job is to support them and also mentioned that recruiting and retention numbers are at all-time highs. Kevin Uretzky, Fox News.
4: This is Fox on Health. October is Breast Cancer Awareness Month. The National Breast Cancer Foundation says 1 in 8 women will be diagnosed with that type of cancer in their lifetime. This year alone, that's more than 382,000 women. It's the second most common cancer in American women behind skin cancers. This month is a time to increase awareness and emphasize the importance of early detection and support. First observed in October of 1985, led by the American Cancer Society. Then a few years later, in 1992, the pink ribbon was established as the symbol for breast cancer awareness and fundraising efforts. The foundation says since the month was first established, breast cancer death rates in the U.S. have dropped by around 44% due to greater awareness, increases in early detection, and advancements in treatment. You can get more information at nationalbreastcancer.org, or for more health news, go to foxnewshealth.com. I'm Lisa Brady with Fox on Health.

0: Benson Show. Remember the Fort Hood shooting, which was a terrorist attack by a jihadist named Nidal Hassan? If you've forgotten, might be because it was all the way back in 2009. Well, the man responsible, who was in the U.S. military, who then coordinated and planned a massacre of our men and women in uniform, including a pregnant woman, he's still alive, despite having been convicted on 13 counts of murder, and he attempted to murder 30 more people in a 2013 court-martial after the 2009 atrocity. And there was a controversy at the time. You might remember the Obama administration initially classified this as an incident of workplace violence when it was, in fact, a jihadist attack against our men and women. 13 murdered. Well, there have been appeals and appeals for years. Talk about justice delayed. This guy is still breathing after what he did in 2009, having been convicted well over a decade ago. But that's coming to an end. The Trump administration has officially approved a plan to execute this man by firing squad. This was recommended by the Secretary of War, Pete Hegseth, and has been approved by President Trump. And finally, Judgment Day is coming. And I guess better late than never, but this is certainly deserved for the memories of the people that he killed. An update on the Guy Benson Show. New hour next. On September 17, 1787, 39 delegates gathered in Philadelphia to sign a document that would change the course of history, the U.S. Constitution. It did more than just establish a government. It created a framework for self-government under law, dividing political power, limiting its exercise, and protecting the liberty of the American people. We the people reminds us that government doesn't grant us our rights. Its authority comes from the people it serves. This month, my good friends at Americans for Prosperity are asking all of us to take a few minutes to return to the document itself. 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AFP believes the Constitution can endure only if we understand the principles it was written to preserve. So join Americans across the country and pledge right now to read the preamble at a250toolkit.com/guy. 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
1: 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I'm here with Mr. Dillon, and I want to let him talk to you a little bit about the Honest Car Guy, and I'm going to let him tell his story.
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4: Campaigning in Maryland. I'm Ted Lindner, Fox News. President Trump announcing on Tuesday a multi-million dollar investment in a new Navy shipbuilding facility in the state of Maryland. Fox's Jessica Rosenthal with more.
5: President Trump announced the U.S. is giving defense technology company Anduril nearly $3 billion to turn the site of a former steel mill near Baltimore into a Navy shipyard.
6: Right here in Sparrows Point, you'll build the next generation of American submarines, including autonomous subs, torpedo tubes, and critical components for our cutting-edge Virginia-class attack submarines, the greatest and quietest ever built.
5: Anduril's committing $3.7 billion to the project. Outside of the event, Maryland's Democratic Governor Wes Moore told reporters he's been working for months to bring this project to his state, and he expressed disappointment that he was not invited to speak at the president's event. Jessica Rosenthal, Fox News.
4: The president also talking about Russia on Tuesday, telling reporters he's got a call scheduled with Russian President Vladimir Putin to discuss a possible cause of the plague at a Siberian research institute.
7: I have a call scheduled. Yep.
8: What is that call scheduled for?
7: Very soon.
4: Health authorities are investigating this after the death of an employee at an anti-plague institute, which authorities attributed to pneumonia with an unknown cause. That investigation continues. And a Delta Airlines plane struck the tail of an Air Canada aircraft while taxiing for departure in Los Angeles. This happened on Tuesday, that according to federal aviation officials. The collision happening on the tarmac at Los Angeles International Airport. Air Canada confirming no injuries were reported, said its aircraft will be taken out of service for inspection and repairs. Delta has apologized. And in the L.A. Dodgers taking a 2-1 lead in the NLDS with a 3-1 win over the Braves on Tuesday night. In San Diego, the Padres trying to stay alive, facing off against the Brewers. 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
4: 17 years after the Fort Hood mass shooting in Texas, President Trump's approved execution by firing squad for the former Army psychiatrist convicted of killing 13 people, marking what would be the first U.S. military execution in more than 60 years. Fox's Lucas Tomlinson's got more.
21: Nadal Hassan was an Army psychiatrist when he opened fire on soldiers about to deploy to Iraq and Afghanistan from Fort Hood on November 5th, 2009. The Pentagon's top spokesman posting, quote, Secretary of War Pete Hegseth has recommended, and President Donald J. Trump has approved, death by U.S. Army firing squad for convicted terrorist Nadal Malik Hassan, the jihadist who opened fire on unarmed American soldiers at Fort Hood in 2009. He killed 13 people and wounded 32 others while shouting Allahu Akbar during the attack. Among those killed, 21-year-old Army Private First Class Francesca Velez, a Chicago native who was pregnant. Hassan was eventually convicted on all counts and sentenced to death. He is currently incarcerated at Fort Leavenworth in Kansas.
4: The attack drew years of controversy from victims and lawmakers over how the government classified it, with the Obama-era Pentagon labeling the massacre workplace violence rather than a terrorist attack. California Democratic candidate for governor Javier Becerra does not want voter ID required at the polls. Becerra joining Latino leaders Tuesday for a rally against Proposition 39 that would require mandate government-issued photo IDs for in-person voting and require the last 4 digits of a government-issued ID or Social Security number to be written on the ballot.
22: I'm going to stand up and fight against Proposition 39. I'm going to fight against Donald Trump's policies of obstructing elections. We're going to all stand up because we understand that we're more powerful when we all vote together.
4: Republicans are leading the effort to install voter ID laws. They say it would prevent non-citizens from voting in American elections, though Democrats continue to claim that instances of that happening are rare. I'm Ted Lindner. This is Fox News.
9: Fox Facts.
23: The leaves are changing, temperatures are dropping, and there's a reason Americans call this time of year fall. Centuries ago, English speakers commonly called the season harvest because it's when crops were gathered. But by the 1500s, English writers were using expressions like fall of the leaf, describing exactly what they saw happening to the trees. By the 1600s, that had been shortened to simply fall. So why do British usually say autumn? Autumn entered English in the late 1300s, coming from French and Latin, and for a time, people in England used both autumn and fall. English settlers brought fall to America, where it remained popular for generations. Back in Britain, though, autumn gradually won out. By the mid-1800s, fall was already being regarded as a distinctly American term. Today, Americans use both words, though fall remains much more strongly associated with American English. Matt Murphy, Fox News.
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0: A brand new hour is upon us here on The Guy Benson Show on our Tuesday edition. We're glad you're listening. Thanks for that, always. GuyBensonShow.com, the website, podcast free, every day, on demand. No charge at all. Fox News alert as we hit the middle hour here. The Dow up today in the green, 253 points ahead, finishing at 51,521. The price of oil coming down. We're winning in the Strait of Hormuz, and Wall Street enjoying that today at least. Well, let's talk about a subject that was the lead story on Special Report last night. I was on the panel talking about it a bit as a non-medical expert, to put it mildly. I wanted to bring on a medical expert to supplement my sort of random thoughts about this. And that expert is Dr. Mark Siegel, professor of medicine and medical director of at NYU Langone Medical Center. He's Fox News Channel's senior medical analyst, and he's got a forthcoming book that will talk about The Angels Among Us, a follow-up. It's coming out next month to his big number one bestseller, The Miracles Among Us. You can follow him on X or Twitter at DrMarcSiegel. Doctor, welcome back. Dr. Siegel, do we have you?
8: I'm here with you, Guy. How are you?
0: Doing very, very well. All right, let's cut to the chase. Let's talk about this Russia plague story. We only know so much. We know the Russians are almost certainly being opaque for various reasons. But many of us are conditioned, especially after 2020, to hear about mysterious death and quarantine and some regime not telling the truth and all the rumors, to immediately start getting a little panicky and sweaty palms and that kind of thing. What do we need to know?
8: Here's what we need to know. There's actually a lot more plague in the world naturally than you think. And Russia's been tracking that in a non-biologically weapon way too. 80 labs in Russia, 69 labs under lock and key. In other places where they're more biosecure than in Russia. And that's been going on for a long time. There's about 3,500 natural cases in 5 years, about 400 deaths. The vast majority of the plague goes around in animals and fleas on top of animals. That's 80 to 90%. That's called bubonic plague, and it affects lymph nodes, and that can spread to the lungs. Pneumonic plague is much rarer, and it's much more deadly, and that's where most of the deaths come from. But here's things they're not telling you on the news yet.
0: I mean, hang on, this is pneumonic plague. To our knowledge, this is pneumonic plague.
8: Right, and we're telling you this, which is that you get pneumonic plague airborne, like respiratory droplets, and if you get it, your risk of death in the first 24 hours is really high. That's why it was called the Black Death. But if we give you antibiotics right away, Cipro, gentamicin, IV antibiotics, your risk of death, it goes way, way, way down, and you survive. So that's the scenario within which I think we're living here. I believe this woman had the pneumonic plague. I don't care what Russia says. I think she was working in a lab where they had it. The key question And I started to change my mind on this, by the way. The key question is, what shape or form was that plague in? Because the vast majority of the time, it's a naturally occurring plague, Yersinia pestis, which is absolutely sensitive to these antibiotics. But the Soviet Union was experimenting on that for years, and they were trying to see if they could drive that plague to become more resistant. That was part of their bioweapons program. Of course, there is no more Soviet Union, but the State Department, U.S. State Department, has indicated that they're concerned that this type of testing is still going on. So that's the background I want to give you, Guy. I want to add one more thing to that, and that's going on right now. Marco Rubio is concerned. You know, Secretary Rubio, they're trying to get Russia to pony up the real information. They have not been able to get it through back channels, which worries me. I'm more worried now than I was earlier in the day. I was much less worried. Now I'm moderately so, because I don't like when things are smokescreened, you start thinking.
0: Worried how, though? Like, worried for us? Like, should we be worried about this in our own lives?
8: No, let me clarify. No. Here's what I'm worried about. I'm worried about only this issue, about whether this strain of plague we're talking about is a resistant strain to antibiotics that killed the woman. The reason I'm not worried about us is because I believe what I'm actually hearing, that 20 people around her were tested and nobody's positive. In other words, we could, and I'm not saying this is a resistant plague, but even if it is resistant, that doesn't mean that it's spreading more often or more easily. Here's the part you don't know. It spreads within 24 hours. It's not like hantavirus. I wrote about hantavirus in my new book, where you're waiting for weeks and you don't know who's going to end up with it. With the plague, you know within a day or two at the most. So the fact that there aren't other cases popping up, unless you want to then say, oh, but they're hiding those too. Well, look, anything's possible in Russia, but I don't have the sense they're hiding other cases. So even if this was a lab altered strain, it doesn't look like it got out. So that's why I'm not afraid for us. I think we got to get to the bottom of what this is. It's most likely a natural occurring strain that's not resistant. It most likely killed the woman because they didn't diagnose it or she hid it. Laboratory scientists don't like admitting that they had a lab accident.
0: Okay, so it sounds to me what you're saying is we do not have reason to be worried or to freak out in the United States, but the overall question of these various regimes potentially doing lab research to weaponize viruses or make them resistant to antibiotics is a larger concern, which, you know, it may not apply here. It might, but it's not an immediate medical threat to the American people.
8: Well, first of all, it's a bacteria we're talking about here, and that's an important distinction, because it's not like with a virus where you're mutating it all over the place. It's a much more solid customer, but so the chances of it becoming some, you know, killer that's going to wipe out civilization, no, except that the resistance to antibiotics makes it much more difficult to treat, if that's what it is, and that worries me. But you're pointing out something that you and I have agreed on before, and we both see this the same, which is back in after SARS, Tony Fauci said that he was going to try to build an international consortium of scientists to protect the world. Neither you or I believe that succeeds at all, because places like Russia and China don't tell the truth and do what they want,
0: right,
8: and manipulate viruses. And look, they manipulated here in the United States, but at least there's a little bit more transparency than there is there. So you can't have a safe world with this gain of function stuff going on.
0: Doctor, we have about a minute left. In that remaining minute, give us a preview coming out November 17th of your new book, The Miracles Among Us.
8: Well, I want to talk for a minute about a story I've been thinking about a lot in the book, about a Benedictine tattoo, which protects you from evil. And Sergeant Milo, who's in my book, had a Benedictine tattoo. And he was in Iraq, and he was told he had a malignant brain tumor. He went to a hospital in the University of California, San Francisco, lying on a stretcher, thinking the end was near. And walking past him was a Benedictine monk. And it was such a magical moment when he had the repeat MRI. why it was not malignant. And I say to him, do you think God converted it to benign, or was it misdiagnosed to begin with? Guy, he said, it doesn't matter, does it? And then he went and reenlisted. He was so excited about his life. And he went to Afghanistan with his Benedictine tattoo, and a suicide bomber blew up right in his face, who was a child, had a vacant, even evil stare. And the child accidentally put the vest on inside out.
0: I mean, it sounds like a compelling story, one of many coming up in the new book, The Angels Among Us, out next month. Dr. Mark Siegel, the author, on The Guy Benson Show.
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29: Ford reports a decline in U.S. vehicle sales for the third quarter, selling just over 500,000 vehicles. That's down 6.6% from Q3 last year. The decline as Ford winds down production of its Escape and Lincoln Corsair SUVs. The Ford says trucks remain a key strength, with sales of its F-Series lineup topping more than 200,000 in the same quarter, while F-Series production increased about 4.5%. Ford is also announcing a major update for its best-selling F-150, offering Blue Cruise towing for 2027, allowing drivers to go hands-free on more than 130,000 miles of compatible highways. The Blue Oval joins GM, whose Super Cruise already offers hands-free trailer driving. Ram's hands-free driving assist currently doesn't offer hands-free driving while towing. That's Fox Wheels. I'm Jeff Manosso, Fox News.
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30: The Senate race in Michigan is highly competitive. Everyone's watching because one additional seat in the Senate can be everything. Democrats want to hold the seat. Republicans want to flip it. Our Fox News survey of Michigan likely voters finds Democrat Abdul El-Sayed ahead of Republican Mike Rogers by 1%. percentage point. Here's why the race is so tight. Independents are divided, and both candidates get near universal backing from their party faithful. More than 9 in 10 Democrats support El Sayed. More than 9 in 10 Republicans back Rogers. Another reason is about the same number have a favorable view of each candidate. 47% for El Sayed, 44% for Rogers. And remember, the 2024 Michigan Senate race between Rogers and Alyssa Slotkin was also close. She won by less than half a percentage point. I'm Dana Blanton, and that's your poll parade.
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0: Guy Benson, we are back. Let's turn to the Senate race in Texas. I saw one of the prognosticator groups have now moved that seat to lean Democrat, lean blue for James Tallarico. And you're seeing some leaks and recriminations coming out of the Paxton campaign. The vibes are not great, to put it mildly. I think the Republicans have nominated a very, very seriously flawed candidate. And someone who's also, on top of everything else, not doing a good job as a candidate. They are going to pump a ton of money into this race to try to save it. And I do think it is salvageable in a state that Donald Trump carried by, what, 14 points 2 years ago? Texas is a red state. And if red-inclined people participate and turn out for the Republican, he'll win. But right now, the energy is on the Dem side. The independents are leaning Dem, and the Republicans are dismayed, in disarray, pointing fingers, etc. And a lot of that is a self-made problem for the Republicans. There's also this seat on the line, which could end up being the difference between a Senate Majority Leader Chuck Schumer or a Republican majority that will at least be able to have an opportunity to, for example, confirm judicial nominees from President Trump for the next 2 years, as opposed to potentially zero of those going through under a Democratic majority. So the fulcrum might be Texas, and the Democrats might win that race, very well might win that race. I just want to remind our many listeners in Texas, and I'm sure quite a few of them are people who think that it should have been John Cornyn, and they're not sure what they feel about Paxton, or they don't like him at all. And I am very familiar with all of those feelings. I would just remind you who the Democrats are running as the alternative. And I know he's out there sort of talking this game, sounding like a pastor, doing what he can do to obfuscate the reality of his worldview. But James Tallarico is this guy you're about to hear, added to the long list of totally over-the-top, woke nonsense that this guy has blathered on about for his entire career. This is who he is. This is what his base demands. This is the type of senator he would be representing the state of Texas. So another clip from James Tallarico trying to pretend right now like he's a sensible moderate, and all the things that he said in recent years, well, that's just sort of silly and cringy, and never mind all that. No, we should mind this, because this goes to the core of his worldview. Cut 26.
2: I think we have to understand, especially for the white educators that are on this call, that these violent hierarchies, these systems, white supremacy, heteropatriarchy, economic exploitation, those things have colonized our own minds.
0: This is absolute gibberish. but this is also required woke speak in these spaces. And he wasn't just playing footsie with this type of crowd and these types of movements. He was deeply embedded in them. So he's doing the self-flagellating white guy thing, especially for the white educators on this call. And then comes the laundry list of awfuls, violent hierarchies, white supremacy, heteropatriarchy, economic exploitation. These things have, quote, colonized our own minds. This is not how regular people talk at all. This isn't how regular people talk anywhere in the country. This is definitely not how regular people talk or think or view the world in the great state of Texas. This is what you get at the campus Palestine encampment conflict resolution drum circle, and also in the faculty lounge, and also at the city council meeting in Berkeley. That's what you get, this type of stuff. Careful, white people, we must recognize our violent hierarchies and white supremacy and heteropatriarchy have colonized our minds. This is the lexicon of the weirdo woke radicals, and he's one of them. And I guess Texans might decide that all of the baggage that the Republican brings to this race is so bad that they would rather have this person, this alternative, be a U.S. senator representing Texas with this worldview. There's also a hidden camera video. One of the pastors at this left-wing social club that they call a church saying that, oh, yeah, some of the stuff that Tallarico's saying now for the cameras, he'll go back to his true beliefs once he's elected. I'm sure that's true. Might be one of the truest things one of those pastors has said in a long time. By the way, there was also a clip of him, Tallarico, speaking to a student group pushing for defunding the police, that group was, and he was musing, oh, it's so rich that defunding the police is off the table when here in Texas we've been defunding education forever, which is also a lie, by the way. They don't spend through the nose like they do in other states that are worse performing than Texas in education. They get much better value for the dollar in Texas, but in the mentality of the James Tallaricos of the world, that equals defunding education, even though the outcomes are better than they are in places like New York or California, where they spend a fortune and waste it. So that was his nod and wink at the defund the police radicals that are part of this whole crew. Last thing I want to bring to you, it's an ad now running statewide in Texas for the Republicans, and it features, interestingly, the estranged wife of Ken Paxton, the Republican nominee for Senate. She seemingly hates this guy's guts for all sorts of reasons, and it's hard to blame her in a number of ways. She's a conservative Republican. She went on camera, direct to camera, and cut an ad. Cut 12.
5: I'm Texas Senator Angela Paxton. People have asked my thoughts about this election, and turns out I have some. Let's talk about the elephant in the room. In a general election, it's not as much about the individual players on the team. It's about getting the whole team across the finish line. Either we hold every Republican seat or we hand the future of Texas to the other team. That's why I'm voting for the Republican ticket on November 3rd. Let's hold the line together.
0: The message, and it's not subtle, if I can get over it and suck it up and vote up and down the ticket, including for that guy, the estranged husband situation, for the greater good, so can you. This was an attempt to create a permission structure for a lot of disaffected, disillusioned, right-leaning voters who hold their nose at Ken Paxton. Whether that's enough, whether that will work, I don't know. But I do find it very interesting given her, shall we say, unique position in all of this. We'll step aside and come back. The Guy Benson Show continues after this.
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4: Fox News, I'm Deborah Valentine. The founder of drone manufacturer Dragonfly told Fox News Digital Tuesday that a commercial ship sank and its crew vanished after a dual drone attack off the coast of NATO member Bulgaria. A second vessel was heavily damaged and set ablaze. Ukraine's president is blaming Russia and warning of what he called a larger invasion posture. President Trump at a Maryland shipyard Tuesday announcing a $6.6 billion investment to build more submarines.
7: This massive project will create over 3,100 new jobs right here in Maryland and will support an additional 11,000 jobs across the nation.
4: The shipyard project will be funded in part by defense company Anduril Industries. The attorney for Tennessee death row inmate Krista Pike says his client has regained consciousness and is talking following last Wednesday's failed execution attempt. 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
12: Saving you money, I'm Hillary Barsky. 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Joint bank accounts are available for couples, whether married or not, as long as both people are approved to open an account by the financial institution. When deciding to merge expenses, it's best for couples who've been together for a year or more, and only if both people manage their finances responsibly. If your spending habits are similar to your partner's, you're more likely to benefit from joining funds. Decide beforehand how you'll divvy up your shared expenses for household bills and designate who will manage each one. And set a time to review your finances together each month. Many studies have shown that having regular scheduled discussions can improve a couple's financial well-being. And as uncomfortable as it may be to discuss, establish guidelines for what you'll do in the event of a breakup. Saving you money, Hillary Barsky, Fox News.
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14: Airbnb says they've had a spike in people searching for farm stays, and as the cost of everything from diesel to fertilizer to feed keeps rising, Lynette says she appreciates the extra hay short-term rentals bring in.
18: The short-term rental has totally facilitated my being able to stay here and do the things that I love.
14: Take a pause for horse farms. Jill Nato, Fox News.
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20: Congressman Tim Burchett joins us right here on The Morning Extra. There's stuff that our military can't explain.
5: And I believe that. So that's my question. What keeps you up at night? The technology, the things that you've seen, or the fraud that you feel like is going as far as the money that's being ushered through, that whole world?
21: I think it's the fraud because I'm not worried about these things. If they were going to destroy us, they surely they've already done it. I just think it's the fraud and the ability of our government to hide everything from us and to decide what we can and cannot handle. That's what drives me crazy. In fact, we're $40 trillion in debt. Nobody has a plan to pay any of it down.
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1: 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Well, joining us now, Carrie Severino, president of JCN. She's also co-author of the bestseller Justice on Trial. She was a law clerk to Supreme Court Justice Clarence Thomas. Carrie, welcome back to the show.
2: Great to be here.
1: I want to start with the beginning of a new SCOTUS term. What are some of the big cases you're keeping an eye on?
2: Well, we had a big case already argued right out of the gate, the first argument of the year, and that was called Suncor. It has to do with whether Colorado can effectively use its own state law to try to set energy policy nationwide. There's dozens of these lawsuits bringing, suing energy companies in friendly jurisdictions for these liberal theories, and they're trying to use that to push national climate law to the left. I'm optimistic the court's going to see where that's going and not and say this is something that the federal government has to deal with. We also have some really important religious freedom issues coming up, one dealing with whether a Jewish man can just host a prayer group in his home without permission from the city, and then another one dealing with whether Colorado, yet again, can exclude Catholic schools from their otherwise universal preschool program. So there's also some important voting rights cases coming up, whether Arizona has the right to require documentary proof of citizenship to make sure that its voters are actually citizens. And even more amazingly, we've got people arguing that if they find a non-citizen on voter rolls within 90 days of the election, they can't remove them. So they have to allow someone known to not be an American citizen to vote in our elections. It's really amazing to hear these arguments being made. But that's something the Supreme Court's going to get to weigh in on as well.
1: Let's go back to the very first case that you just mentioned that was just argued, this Colorado case involving energy. It does seem, and I was talking a bit about this earlier on TV, like, number one, this would be the death knell of the energy industry, which is, I suppose, the goal for these plaintiffs and these activists. But I'm not sure how that jives with the Democrats, at least for the moment, pretending to care about high energy costs, because usually that's actually their stated goal in policy, so they can bring down fossil fuels and take down these terrible industries and sort of usher in this new era of a green horizon where there's this utopia, and often they're imposing mandates and using our money for subsidies and that sort of thing. But that's their policy direction. But at least until November 3rd, Carrie, they're telling us that they hate these high gas prices and diesel prices. It's all Trump's fault. Vote for us, even though they, the Democrats and their allies, like people involved in this case, would love nothing more than to destroy the oil companies, which would necessarily send energy prices through the roof. That's just a political point that I think we should make as often as possible.
2: Well, one of the just flabbergasting things about this case is that one of the attorneys working with Boulder, Colorado, the jurisdiction involved here, actually said that raising energy prices is their goal. And so sometimes I just think, you know, they're crazy, and they want to have low to free energy prices, but we're also going to only have, you know, wind farms and solar or something. And I don't know how this happens. You know, it's a magical process. But here they're saying, no, part of the goal of this is that we charge these companies literally billions of dollars and to pay for their global climate change, you know, which I don't know how exactly they're going to connect that to any one product these people have sold, but they've got their ways, right? They want to charge them billions of dollars, and they're hoping the energy companies pass it on to the consumer, because then people will use less fossil fuels.
1: Correct.
2: And what he said is, this is like having a carbon tax by other means. We couldn't get it through the legislature, so we're trying it this way. Oh my goodness, I thought we were supposed to have our elected representatives come up with the laws, not someone to sue in a friendly jurisdiction and try to do it through the back door.
1: Yeah, and just again, to hammer home this point, the left is pretending for electoral gain to be on the side of consumers who are upset about gas prices, when their actual goals that they pursue when they're in power is this extremely expensive and unrealistic green energy agenda, which would make the cost of energy as we know it go up. Or, as one famous Democrat once said, necessarily skyrocket. That was a moment of candor from Barack Obama. This has been a commitment of theirs, actually, an ideological project to raise the cost of energy on Americans for decades on the American left. But for these few weeks, forget all that. They're on your side, America. They're worried about the gas prices. I mean, just beware of what you're voting for, folks. How did the oral arguments go based on the assessment of court watchers? I'd imagine that many of the justices were rather skeptical of the Colorado argument here.
2: Yeah, well, no surprise. You had three justices who didn't seem super skeptical, although honestly at moments Justice Kagan, even among the liberals, started to kind of acknowledge that their argument was weak. And here's why. As Justice Kavanaugh pointed out, and he's one who's spent a decade on the D.C. Circuit, which does tons of energy work, he was just citing chapter and verse, saying there's at least four different precedents that are just exactly on all fours with this, and that say that when it comes to air pollution and water pollution, this is an area that the federal government has taken control over. It makes sense. This is something that's inherently interstate. I mean, they're suing about saying that even effects from international use of fossil fuels, you can sue in Colorado on. But the Supreme Court has already said these are the types of things that the federal government, not state governments, need to be regulating. And by the end of the argument, even Justice Kagan was acknowledging that. That was kind of amazing. The Chief Justice Roberts also had a great point where he said, you know, you're suing the producers here, but isn't what you're really trying to get at lowering emissions? That's ultimately what they're trying to do, but they've had to kind of engineer and almost gerrymander the way they've brought this lawsuit to avoid making it look like that's what they're doing, because they know they're going to run headlong into these Supreme Court cases that says only the federal government gets to do the emissions regulation. So I was very encouraged that from Justice Kavanaugh and Chief Justice Roberts to hear that they get what's going on here. They can see what's really behind this this litigation.
1: Yeah, no, it is a backdoor carbon tax for a hardcore extremist green agenda. That's obviously what it is, and they try to tap dance around it. My understanding also, Carrie, is that Justice Kavanaugh was also making the point about a lack of limiting principle about this exact type of weaponized lawfare being used against any number of additional industries around the country, which I'm sure the left would be delighted to do, but it's still an important point to make.
2: Yeah, I mean, they could do this in the climate area, because if you think about it, it's just not just the producers who are making the gas that you could say have a connection. Anyone who is using fossil fuels, theoretically, it could be held accountable for global climate change. And again, how they're going to show the causation, who knows? But if you've got a friendly court that's willing to just kind of take whatever you say, we might not have a good check on that. And then this is the type of theory that liberals have wanted to use against other industries as well. I mean, think of the firearms industry, where they would like to sue gun manufacturers for any violence committed with a weapon, even though the weapons are made for lawful purposes, for self-defense, for hunting, et cetera. So this is something they're going to cut and paste and you know, have already tried doing elsewhere. I really hope the Supreme Court puts a real stop to it now.
1: I want to ask you for a moment, Carrie, about some of the stakes

0: part of the reason I think the Republicans did well in the Senate in 2018, which was the first midterm election of the first term, President Trump, was because we had just gone through what you wrote about with Molly Hemingway in Justice on Trial, the absolute disgraceful fiasco that was the confirmation process of Justice Kavanaugh. And that really infuriated and radicalized and energized a lot of right-leaning voters, myself included, who then punished the Democrats in Senate races, whereas Democrats won 40 House seats that year. That issue was animating and big and in some ways, I think, determinative. We're not really having that conversation as much this year. And yet, Justice Alito was just musing in some interview about the possibility of retirement. I mean, there are some very big things that could happen at the high court or some of these very critical lower courts over the next few years. If the Democrats have a Senate majority starting next January, I think there's a chance they will put a complete shutdown moratorium on any judicial confirmations for 2 years, Carrie. And I think I want to get your thoughts on that and just remind a lot of voters who might be on the fence about how they're feeling and whether it's worth voting. What's at stake, especially in some of these deep red states?
1: Yeah, Guy, you're exactly right. I think 2018, part of the reason we didn't have the typical midterm where the party in power loses seats is because people were so outraged at what Democrats had done to Brett Kavanaugh and how unfair that was. But in some ways now, we're almost a victim of our own success. Trump had such a great run of judges in his first term, and he has had great picks so far in this term. And we've almost kind of taken it for granted, like, oh, yeah, of course, we nominate people who are these solid originalists, who are brilliant standouts in their field, and then they just get confirmed. Because thank God right now we have a Senate that has been pretty really efficiently confirming these judicial nominees. That is, could easily change. And that could change in a big way, not just let's make this a slower process, but in the sense that this could be a dead stop to nomination. They're all going to point to, okay, well, there wasn't a vote on Merrick Garland's nomination in 2016. Therefore, all bets are off. It's an amazing level up to say, I'm going to see your Merrick Garland one nomination in the middle of an election year and let the American people decide. And then I'm going to raise you no nominees for two full years.
0: Yeah, no, it's an escalation. It's an escalation that I predict will be either fulfilled or awfully close to it. And they will exactly right justify it based on the Merrick Garland precedent, which, by the way, was simply Mitch McConnell and the Republicans forcing the Democrats to live with their own stated standards on the issue for their own power play reasons years prior. But this would be another escalation. They are always the party escalating, the Democrats. Every single time they escalate, it often comes back to burn them. And off to the next escalation we go. And this is one that I think is fairly easy to see coming. And there is a lot on the line, these Senate races. The difference between 50 versus 49 U.S. senators who are Republicans could be the difference between a conveyor belt of nominations moving, whether it's perfect or relatively smooth, versus the conveyor belt stopping, halting for 2 years at a minimum. That's something that voters need to think about. And Carrie Severino, along these same lines, I want to continue our conversation, but I'm up on a break. It's quick. Let's take it right now. More of the Guy Benson Show coming up.
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5: Congressman Tim Burchett joins us right here on The Morning Extra. There's stuff that our military can't explain.
6: And I believe that. 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
7: 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Nobody has a plan to pay any of it down.
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0: Severino is with us on the Guy Benson Show talking about the judiciary, and we were just talking about the importance of that issue in the upcoming Senate races in particular. But you did say, Kerry, that Trump has had all this success with judges in the judiciary, and I agree. I think it's been a very major, major highlight of both terms of his presidency. But in a Time interview, Time magazine interview, it sounds like he doesn't really feel the same way. He was asked about his nominees, and of course they're all confirmed for the U.S. Supreme Court from the first term, Neil Gorsuch, Brett Kavanaugh, Amy Coney Barrett, and he has complained fairly bitterly about some of their decisions. He was asked by the reporter at Time, do you regret nominating them? And he said, yeah, yeah, what can I do? I put them in. They voted against me too often. I gave them the position of a lifetime, and they vote against me often. They vote for me too. And then he lamented that the Democratic nominees and the liberals almost always stick together, especially on big stuff, but he has felt betrayed a few times by some combination of these justices. What do you make of that answer from him? What might that mean in terms of his mentality moving forward with future nominations?
1: Well, look, it's no secret that there are a couple cases that the president cared really deeply about, the tariffs case, the birthright citizenship case, that did not go his way in terms of all of these justices. But that doesn't change the end of the day, the just night and day difference between the court, really thanks to Trump's nominees, that we have today and the one that we had 10 years ago. It's hard to overstate how dramatic this shift has been. And again, I think sometimes now we can become almost just taking it for granted, thinking, oh, well, of course these people are going to vote this way. That hasn't been the case for the last 100 years in American history. This is really a unique moment where we have a consistently originalist court. And I think we need to appreciate that. I think you also sometimes see, I know there were some kind of, I would say, fake graphs of saying, oh, well, here's these justices are shifting to the left more, and it doesn't line up with how they actually have voted. When you look at how all of the originalist justices have voted, there have been some huge, huge wins, whether you were talking about Dobbs, whether we're talking about Bruin and the Second Amendment, whether we're talking about racial preferences in education, in voting, over and over, the president's ability to actually hire and fire staff. So it's and take care of the deep state. I mean, it has been dramatic. And I think at the end of the day, when you look at the people that the president has been appointing to the appeals courts, obviously he hasn't had another opportunity for a Supreme Court seat yet. He got a record number in his first term, though, so that was great. He's continuing to appoint solid originalists to the courts. And right now there haven't been as many vacancies, but I think it's still been a really successful run of it.
0: I do think that some of the hate, especially at Justice Barrett, is way, way misplaced. And a lot of the sort of cherry picking of individual cases and missing the forest for the trees with her has been absurd in certain precincts on the right. I've made that point before.
1: It just clicks.
0: Very quickly, though, the other thing that Trump's grousing rebuts is the conventional wisdom that's just shared repeatedly on the left and promulgated constantly, which is, oh, well, this is just a Trump court filled with partisan corrupt stooges for the president, and that's why we need reform or whatever moving forward. Trump himself is quite unhappy with the court on some of these big cases, which rebuts the smear.
1: Absolutely. I mean, it's anyone who thinks for half a second or is paying a remote amount of attention can tell this is not a court that's just going to look at, is there an R or a D after the litigant's name and vote for them for that reason. We have justices who are looking at the law, trying to do their best to interpret the Constitution as it was written. You know, Justice Scalia and Justice Thomas did not always agree on exactly how to do that. We can't forget that when you are actually trying to look at the law, you might not always come to the same result. You might not come to results that you would agree with as a political matter, because it's different, you know, what the law might say and require.
0: Yes, there are principles. Yes, there are principles and there are nuances at stake, and I think people need to recognize that. And here we go, another very important term underway at SCOTUS, and we'll check back in as necessary. Kerry Severino, president of JCN, on the Guy Benson Show. Kerry, thanks so much.
1: Thanks so much, Guy.
0: The final hour of the Guy Benson Show is on deck. Noah Rothman is here. He's written a book about political violence on the left. It's a very important and unfortunately highly relevant topic. We'll delve into it next.
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7: For defense. I'm Deborah Valentine, Fox News. President Trump has announced a multi-million dollar investment in a new Navy shipbuilding facility in Maryland. Fox's Jessica Rosenthal has more.
8: President Trump announced the U.S. is giving defense technology company Anduril nearly $3 billion to turn the site of a former steel mill near Baltimore into a Navy shipyard.
9: Right here in Sparrows Point, you'll build the next generation of American submarines, including autonomous subs, torpedo tubes, and critical components for our cutting-edge Virginia-class attack submarines, the greatest and quietest ever built.
8: Anduril's committing $3.7 billion to the project. Outside of the event, Maryland's Democratic Governor Wes Moore told reporters he's been working for months to bring this project to his state, and he expressed disappointment that he was not invited to speak at the president's event. Jessica Rosenthal, Fox News.
7: New details emerging after the U.S. Air Force pulled planes from RAF Fairford, a U.S.-operated airbase in the United Kingdom. Fox's Mike Emanuel reports from Washington.
10: The Wall Street Journal reports the abrupt B-1 movement followed urgent intelligence about a potentially complex Iranian drone attack targeting the bombers and American personnel at the British base. Vice President J.D. Vance says the B-1 bombers were pulled from Britain out of an abundance of caution.
11: The Iranians are, you know, they're trying to do what the Iranian state has done for 49 years, which is engage in acts of terrorism against the United States and against a lot of other people as well. So we are being extremely cautious, and that's all I'd say about that.
10: Seven arrests in the suspected terror plot targeting a British base, but no one has been charged so far. In Washington, Mike Emanuel, Fox News.
7: Skydance-owned Paramount has closed its $81 billion takeover of Warner. 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
12: 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Just click listen, then swipe right and hear the latest news updates on your time. 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
7: President Trump says he'll speak with Russian President Putin about a reported plague-related death in Russia.
16: Secretary of State Marco Rubio's message to Russian officials, start talking. U.S. health experts, including President Biden's top COVID officials, want answers about why plague patient zero died. Senator Rand Paul voices his concern more bluntly. Unaltered plague is treatable. Weaponized plague can be designed to resist antibiotics. A Kremlin spokesman responding to President Trump's pledge to help offered no details and no clarity. Yet multiple neighboring countries that share borders with Russia are now implementing enhanced sanitary and quarantine controls. The World Health Organization, from which the U.S. has withdrawn, is providing zero information about the threat to Americans.
7: Fox's Jillian Turner reporting. Over 200,000 protesters, overwhelmingly from migrant backgrounds, demonstrate in France. Fox's Christina Coleman explains.
17: Demanding changes to their school system, they said their schools need more teachers, basic supplies, proper ventilation, and someone to address the rodents in their buildings. The protests began in the Paris region in mid-September and spread nationwide. President Trump is blaming Islam and unchecked immigration for the chaos, writing on Truth Social, quote, what's happening in France is nothing less than out-of-control mass migration. This isn't about schools. This is about Islam wanting to take over a once great country.
7: More than 6,000 people have been arrested since the protests began. A commercial ship sank and its crew vanished Tuesday after an apparent dual drone attack off the coast of NATO member Bulgaria. A second vessel was also heavily damaged and set ablaze inside Bulgaria's exclusive economic zone. Ukrainian President Zelensky blamed Russia and warned of a broader massive strike. I'm Deborah Valentine. This is Fox News.
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0: 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You can follow me personally as well at Guy P. Benson. This radio hour is brought to you by the Finnish Long Drink, our great friends there. It is fantastic. You know I'm a fan. Many of you are as well. 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Well, I'm very eager to welcome onto the show a guy that I've known for years, actually, one of the smartest, most thoughtful, right-of-center thinkers I think we have on our side. And he's written a very good book, a very important book, called Blood and Progress, A Century of Left-Wing Violence. Came out a few months ago. I've been meaning to have him on, better late than never. Noah Rothman, welcome. It's great to have you here.
1: My pleasure. Thanks for having me, guy. What an introduction. I owe you a long drink.
0: Well, I will happily take one, or even a six-pack. It's up to you. It depends how much you really like me. But actually, I probably use some long drink because the book came out in May, and here we are in October. I finally got around to booking you, and I meant to do this a lot sooner. And actually, what jogged my memory and sparked the thought was I plugged your book in a very recent conversation on this show. Our friend Jessica Tarloff of The Five, who is sort of the resident lefty over there, and we really like Jessica. She's a great person. She's a friend of the program, a friend of mine personally as well. She's wrong about most things, and we have those arguments sometimes, but that's allowed. You know, arguments and disagreements are good in many ways. And her book is called I Disagree, and the theme is how to try to win arguments without losing friendships. And I think we need a lot more of that in our culture right now. I think overall she does it splendidly well, and I commend her for that. So we were doing a book interview about her book entitled I Disagree, and she was recalling one particularly volatile, difficult, sensitive day on The Five, which was after Charlie Kirk had been assassinated by what we now know, based on the evidence, to be a left-wing assassin who shot him through the neck during his free speech because of his speech. And Jessica, in telling that story on our show, she made this point. Let's listen back, cut 35.
2: And, you know, I knew Charlie, but not as well as a lot of people that I work with. I'm sure you had a much closer relationship with him than I did. But I'd seen him a month before he was assassinated, and we talked about kids and family and life, you know, no politics. Right, because that's how normal human beings actually interact. Mm-hmm. And I knew that I had to be pitch perfect in talking about what happened to Charlie, and that I wanted everybody to know how unacceptable and frightening it was what happened to him, and that there's no place for political violence. But I also knew that there was an argument to be made about political violence and who the main perpetrators are of it based on the data. You know, I'm a data obsessive, and there's been an uptick obviously in left-wing violence, but it's, you know, it's still by far and away coming from the right. And I thought that I did a pretty good job.
0: Just to borrow a phrase from the title of your book, I disagree, and I would encourage you to read Noah Rothman's book, but go on, because this next print is the key. All right, so then our conversation continued, and I'm not trying to pick on Jessica here at all, but she made the point that is very common on the left, even after a whole series of these terrible events targeting conservatives, where it's like, well, yes, this is terrible. These are the good people who are unwilling to celebrate the violence. That's a whole separate issue. But the people of good faith on the left who are willing to say, absolutely not, we will not stand for political violence. Also, at the same time, it is more of a right-wing phenomenon because that's what the data shows. And this is the conventional wisdom. This is absolutely dogma on the left. And that's why I recommended that she and others read your book, Blood and Progress. Let's tackle this claim.
1: Yeah, sure. Well, thank you. I'm very grateful for that. And that sort of dogma that you describe informs analysis of these events in real time. Charlie Kirk's killing was a perfect example of it, as I describe at the introduction of my book. It wasn't days. It was hours that you had the commentary class, particularly on the left, saying that, well, even if this was a left-winger, the right-wing is responsible for most of the violence, and maybe this guy was a right-winger too. And then you had a whole series of comments about how he had, Charlie Kirk had fights with the Groyper elements on the right, the far right, and that they had more motive than the far left to attack him. And then you had some in mainstream media outlets who were contending that maybe the killer didn't have any motive at all, as CBS News ran a piece contending that he was an example of a category that doesn't exist, but they wish existed, which is nihilistic violent extremists, individuals who have no political motive whatsoever and merely execute violence for the sake of executing violence. It all has its intended effect within, I think, 2 weeks of the assassination of Charlie Kirk. YouGov, a pollster, asked Americans who's responsible for Charlie Kirk's murder, and a plurality responded, a right-winger, even though we had evidence from prosecutors, from Governor Cox, from others who contended that the killer had basically confessed to his murder and had done so because he was steeped ideologically in left-wing philosophy. We hear this reaction all the time, Jessica's reaction all the time, in the immediate aftermath of an obvious or even confirmed act of politically motivated left-wing violence. And there have been so many, and shooting at an ICE facility, an attempted or successful assassination of a right-wing figure, the sustained looting and burning of American cities that continues without much coverage in places like Los Angeles and Portland. We always hear about how the right is uniquely violent. And yes, that is a reflex, and it is supported by very dubious data sets from various outlets, some of which glut their lists with episodes that nobody thinks of when they think about politically motivated violence.
3: Right, so hang on. Before we get to that, because this is such a key point, and this is the data, because you said, I'm a data gal, I'm obsessed with the data, and the data shows this is, quote, far and away a right-wing phenomenon, which I contend, and you contend in your book, is absolutely not true. The way they manufacture that data, so they have their talking point, is what I want to get to in just a moment. I just want to underscore what you said, though, because it's such an important point. I remember sitting behind this microphone within weeks of Charlie's assassination, astounded that you had basically, if I recall correctly, roughly equal parts of people who said it was a right-winger who killed Charlie, a left-winger, or not sure. When the evidence was mounting and overwhelming that it was a left-winger. And part of the reason why there was so much confusion is because it was sowed, right? It was sown deliberately by the news media, where there was this early wish casting, I don't know what else to call it, that maybe it was one of the bad guys, meaning a right-winger who shot another right-winger, or someone, as you pointed out, who couldn't be categorized. They were very much hoping that it would not be one of theirs, because the media is obviously overwhelmingly on the left. So that was what they tried to go with their speculation, that direction, for quite a while. And then as the evidence, you know, became indisputable, a lot of it was simply ignored. And to the extent that it wasn't ignored, it was waved away as, well, yes, that's terrible, but look at the data, look at the bigger trends. It's really still a right-wing phenomenon overall, even if this might be an exception. That's the, I think, very sort of a twisted, deliberately manipulated conversation that we had around that incident, which is just one jumping off point for this larger conversation, Noah, which brings us back to, you know, the studies that they wave around saying, aha, here's why Noah's book is nonsense and the point that Guy's making is wrong, because we have empirical evidence that we're right. So please address that.
1: Yeah, so it depends on the database that you're looking into, and I looked into several, but those, they depend on you not really getting too deep into the weeds, because when you do, you find a lot of evidence of things that people don't think of when they think of political violence. As I said previously, there's gang violence in there, there's prison violence in there, there's intra-family violence. Sometimes it's attributable to right-wing political philosophy merely because the race of the perpetrator and the victim are different, which seems to me to be the only distinction in some of these lists. Occasionally you have episodes that make absolutely no sense, like somebody spray paints a graffiti on the side of a church, right-wing violence. Or a homeless man walks into a hotel and starts hurling racial epithets at the hotelier and attacks the front desk, right-wing violence. A lot of these things don't make a ton of sense when you look at them individually, which is why they only cite the aggregate top-line number. And some of these databases even exclude Islamist violence, which, if you're looking at the data at a body count, dwarfs both left and right-wing political violence in the United States. You often hear about body counts as being the most important factor, because left-wing violence tends to target property and tends to towards property destruction and vandalism. And when it ends up targeting individuals, they're hurt not rather than murdered. And again, over the course of decades, this contributes to an aggregate number that the left cites as being, as attempting to establish that the right is more violent than the left. But if you're talking about actual aggregate incidents, like the incidences of left-wing violence, individual incidences, and you look at a broader picture, it does challenge, and I don't directly dispute any of these lists because I don't have the resources to do my own, you know, I need an institution to do my own competing study. But what I do in this book is I explore the individual incidences and the individual waves of political violence in this country, the 1910s and 20s, the 1970s and 80s, and today, all the biggest hits. And what you have is a cumulative series of waves that I describe individual, you know, individual motives and patterns, because the people who engage in political violence are engaged in delusional thinking. They think they see active violence, ? Societal advances and progress for me and everybody I love. That's disordered thinking. So it's very difficult to find a clean political motive in a lot of how people orient themselves around political violence. But there is always an audience for it. And I suppose the reaction to Charlie Kirk's killing is a bit preferable to the murder of UnitedHealthcare CEO Brian Thompson, where nobody appealed to the taboo around political violence as they did in the aftermath of Charlie Kirk's killing, where there is a stigma around it. And the reason why they're pointing fingers and saying, well, the right is actually really violent, is because the American people don't like political violence. That's good. That's something I can work with. But what did we get in the aftermath of Brian Thompson's killing? A whole bunch of people, including significant Democrats, lawmakers like Alexandria Ocasio-Cortez, Senator Chris Murphy, Senator Elizabeth Warren, Senator Bernie Sanders, all saying violence is bad, but appending that really pregnant but onto it. You got to understand, everybody hates healthcare. Everybody's angry at the health insurance companies. In Bernie Sanders' case, he said, everybody understands that it's not just the healthcare system that's broken, it's the education system that's broken, the finance system, the election system, the housing system. Everything in this country is broken. What is the remedy then to our brokenness? Total social upheaval, political revolution, the reordering of the American social contract. It always goes back to the revolution, and revolutionary violence is what we're looking at.
3: Let's pick up this conversation on the other side of this quick break. Noah Rothman is with us here on The Guy Benson Show, author of the book Blood and Progress, A Century of Left-Wing Violence in America. Really tough but important discussion. Stay with us.
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18: Congressman Tim Burchett joins us right here on The Morning Extra. There's stuff that our military can't explain.
11: And I believe that. So that's my question. What keeps you up at night? The technology, the things that you've seen, or the fraud that you feel like is going as far as the money that's being ushered through that whole world?
13: I think it's the fraud because, I'm not worried about these things. If they were going to destroy us, they surely they've already done it. I just think it's the fraud and the ability of our government to hide everything from us and to decide what we can and cannot handle. That's what drives me crazy. In fact, we're $40 trillion in debt. Nobody has a plan to pay any of it down.
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24: This is Fox on Health. A cheese recall, and it follows a multi-state breakout of bacterial contamination. The Food and Drug Administration says that 4 grass-fed raw milk cheeses made by the Sierra Nevada graziers are being called back after illnesses were reported related to E. coli contamination. The 4 recalled raw milk cheeses are Sierra Nevada's raw medium cheddar cheese, raw sharp cheddar, raw Monterey Jack cheese, and raw jalapeno Jack cheese. The FDA says more than a dozen people have been reported sickened from these cheeses, with several hospitalized. The states with cases are in California, Colorado, Georgia, Kentucky, Michigan, Nevada, Oregon, Tennessee, and Utah. The FDA is investigating the illnesses to see if other products may be potentially affected. These products have a long shelf life. Consumers should check refrigerators and should not eat them. Throw them away or return them to the place of purchase for a full refund. For more health news, go to foxnewshealth.com. 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
18: The fact that that man, John Ossoff, spent $900 in a 10-day span on 10 days! $900! 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We're nowhere close.
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18: And 2 of them wear makeup. The third one doesn't. We're still not even going. When she does, we still won't even get close to $900 in the span of 10 days.
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0: We are back on the Guy Benson Show. Noah Rothman is with us. He's written a book, Blood and Progress, tracking the trajectory of left-wing violence in America. And not just the violence, but I would say the growing appetite for it within certain precincts of the left. And Noah, I just want to underscore for the audience a few points that you made just before the break. Number one, that a lot of these, I would say, bogus studies excise Islamist violence completely. They're like, well, other than 9/11, okay. And then, very, very importantly, and we have covered this to an extent on this show with various guests who have done some of the deep dives, they will, the methodology is so screwed up, I think intentionally so, that they will take examples that are apolitical and turn them into right-wing political violence to add to that pile. They'll just impute things or assume things or just say, yeah, it's sort of ambiguous, throw it on the right-wing pile so that one gets taller. Then they will take clear-cut, unequivocal examples of left-wing violence and either characterize it as some third category or unknowable, or even in some cases, they'll jujitsu the thing into right-wing violence and add it to the opposite pile. And when you go example after example, so many of them follow that pattern that the data becomes not just useless, but a lie. And that's why they have these studies to wave around to make the very point. Whereas rather than commissioning your own study, as you point out in Blood and Progress, your book, you just walk through, unfortunately, this century of left-wing violence in the United States, which is not to say that there's none on the right. That's not my contention. Oh, no. But they kind of pretend that there are ever so slightly, but very rare examples. It is a thing that sometimes does happen on the left, but over there, those are the bogeymen. Those are the violent people. And that does not comport with reality. And then the follow-up question for you, Noah, it goes to the cheerleading. After Charlie was killed, I remember being stunned, not just weird people cherry-picked on social media, but even some people in real life that I know, the people willing to dance on his grave within hours, that was a phenomenon of the left that I have not seen an equivalent of on the right. And part of what worries me is if we keep going down this very dark path where the left is violent and they celebrate and encourage it, I'm worried that there will be large elements of the right that finally get sick of it and say, okay, well, now it's a tit-for-tat war and we go down in a spiral together. I don't want that. But to prevent it, we also have to be honest about what's happening. It's the cheerleading section that has been very disturbing to me.
1: Yeah, there absolutely will be. I think the central thesis of my book is that one of the reasons why and there's always been political violence in America, but one of the reasons why the prevailing culture can't get its hands around this phenomenon is it is a reciprocal phenomenon. It feeds off each other. You know, the left and the right, the violent left and the right, again, these are small categories of individuals who nevertheless, you know, punch above their weight, but they take inspiration from each other or they resolve to mete out vengeance against one another. And they always consider the state to be on the other side. So if you're only looking at one side of this equation, you're never going to get your hands around the entire problem. Indeed, you may be contributing to it, to your point about how they sort of massage events into not being violence or maybe into being right-wing violence. You know, it goes the other direction, too, in a weird way when it comes to the execution of just raw criminal, you know, basic criminal violence, and then massaging that into an act of revolutionary fervor and passion. I'm thinking specifically of people like Leonard Peltier and Mumia Abu-Jamal, who engaged in really parochial acts of murder, as sustained by a number of court verdicts, including Supreme Court verdicts in, you know, Leonard Peltier's case in Canada and the United States, as well as Mumia.
0: Yeah, then they become icons on the left because all this political baggage gets thrown onto the case, and it's like these heroic murderers for the larger cause on the left. That, again, is part of the phenomenon that I'm talking about here. Noah Rothman, the book is Blood and Progress. You should buy it and read it, and also read all of his stuff at National Review. Very thoughtful guy. Noah, we have to have you back very, very soon. Thank you for your time.
1: My pleasure, Guy.
0: More of the Guy Benson Show coming up.
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4: News. I'm Ted Lindner. President Trump says he's soon going to speak with his Russian counterpart about a reported plague death in the country, as Moscow continues to be less than forthcoming about the case.
5: Secretary of State Marco Rubio's message to Russian officials, start talking. U.S. health experts, including President Biden's top COVID officials, want answers about why plague patient zero died.
4: Fox's Jillian Turner. The L.A. Dodgers taking a 2-1 lead in the NLDS with a 3-1 win over the Atlanta Braves in Atlanta Tuesday night. Meanwhile, the Padres stayed alive in San Diego. They knocked off the Milwaukee Brewers in game 3, 4-3. The Brewers still, though, holding a 2-1 lead. And a Delta Airlines plane struck the tail of an Air Canada aircraft while taxiing for departure in L.A. Tuesday. The collision happening on the tarmac at Los Angeles International Airport. Air Canada confirmed no injuries were reported. Delta acknowledged the collision and apologized for the disruption. 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
7: I'm Chad Pergram with the Speaker's Lobby. Former Senate Minority Whip John Kyle of Arizona is dead. He died recently from complications related to an unspecified neurological disease. In late 2025, Kyle issued a statement saying he was withdrawing from public life because of dementia associated with the disease. Kyle first came to Congress in 1987, serving in the House until moving to the Senate in 1995. He flipped the seat from the late Arizona Senator Dennis DeConcini, who retired. Kyle advocated for tough positions on Iran. He opposed plans to close Guantanamo Bay during the Obama administration. As Republican whip, the number two leadership position in the Senate, Kyle was known for a calm style, often understanding a colleague's concerns about legislation and where the votes were. Kyle stepped down in early 2013, but he came back to the Senate for 4 months in late 2018 and into early 2019 after late GOP Arizona Senator John McCain died. John Kyle was 84 years old. With the Speaker's Lobby, Chad Pergram, Fox News.
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9: The Senate race in Michigan is highly competitive. Everyone's watching because one additional seat in the Senate can be everything. Democrats want to hold the seat. Republicans want to flip it. Our Fox News survey of Michigan likely voters finds Democrat Abdul El-Sayed ahead of Republican Mike Rogers by 1 percentage point. Here's why the race is so tight. Independents are divided, and both candidates get near universal backing from their party faithful. More than 9 in 10 Democrats support El-Sayed. More than 9 in 10 Republicans back Rogers. Another reason is about the same number have a favorable view of each candidate. 47% for El-Sayed, 44% for Rogers. And remember, the 2024 Michigan Senate race between Rogers and Alyssa Slotkin was also close. She won by less than 0.5 percentage point. I'm Dana Blanton, and that's your Poll Parade.
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10: It does not surprise me one bit that you've hit a ball out of Wrigley or that you've played golf with those guys, because how you swing it even at your age is very impressive.
11: 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In fact, I've just been working. 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
1: Earlier on today's show, we welcomed back to the program Dr. Mark Siegel, our Fox News doc, asking him about this Russia plague situation, what we know, what we don't know, how worried we ought to be. Here's part of the conversation with Dr. Siegel, if you missed it. Let's talk about this Russia plague story. We only know so much. We know the Russians are almost certainly being opaque for various reasons, but many of us are conditioned, especially after 2020, to hear about mysterious death and quarantine and some regime not telling the truth and all the rumors, to immediately start getting a little panicky and sweaty palms and that kind of thing. What do we need to know?
2: Here's what we need to know. There's actually a lot more plague in the world naturally than you think. And Russia's been tracking that in a non-biologically weapon way too. 80 labs in Russia, 69 labs under lock and key. In other places where they're more biosecure than in Russia. And that's been going on for a long time. There's about 3,500 natural cases in 5 years, about 400 deaths. The vast majority of the plague goes around in animals and fleas on top of animals. That's 80 to 90%. That's called bubonic plague, and it affects lymph nodes, and that can spread to the lungs. Pneumonic plague is much rarer, and it's much more deadly, and that's where most of the deaths come from. But here's things they're not telling you on the news yet.
1: I mean, hang on, this is pneumonic plague. To our knowledge, this is pneumonic plague.
2: Right, and we're telling you this, which is that you get pneumonic plague airborne, like respiratory droplets, and if you get it, your risk of death in the first 24 hours is really high. That's why it was called the Black Death. But if we give you antibiotics right away, Cipro, gentamicin, IV antibiotics, your risk of death, it goes way, way, way down, and you survive. So that's the scenario within which I think we're living here. I believe this woman had the pneumonic plague. I don't care what Russia says. I think she was working in a lab where they had it. The key question, and I started to change my mind on this, by the way, the key question is, what shape or form was that plague in? Because the vast majority of the time, it's a naturally occurring plague, Yersinia pestis, which is absolutely sensitive to these antibiotics. But the Soviet Union was experimenting on that for years, and they were trying to see if they could drive that plague to become more resistant. That was part of their bioweapons program. Of course, there is no more Soviet Union, but the State Department, U.S. State Department, has indicated that they're concerned that this type of testing is still going on. So that's the background I want to give you, Guy. I want to add one more thing to that, and that's going on right now. Marco Rubio is concerned. You know, Secretary Rubio, they're trying to get Russia to pony up the real information. They have not been able to get it through back channels, which worries me. I'm more worried now than I was earlier in the day. I was much less worried. Now I'm moderately so, because I don't like when things are smokescreened, you start thinking.
1: Worried how, though? Like, worried for us? Like, should we be worried about this in our own lives?
2: No, let me clarify. No. Here's what I'm worried about. I'm worried about only this issue, about whether this strain of plague we're talking about is a resistant strain to antibiotics that killed the woman. The reason I'm not worried about us is because I believe what I'm actually hearing, that 20 people around her were tested and nobody's positive. In other words, we could, and I'm not saying this is a resistant plague, but even if it is resistant, that doesn't mean that it's spreading more often or more easily. Here's the part you don't know. It spreads within 24 hours. It's not like hantavirus. I wrote about hantavirus in my new book, where you're waiting for weeks and you don't know who's going to end up with it. With the plague, you know within a day or two at the most. So the fact that there aren't other cases popping up, unless you want to then say, oh, but they're hiding those too. Well, look, anything's possible in Russia, but I don't have the sense they're hiding other cases. So even if this was a lab-altered strain, it doesn't look like it got out. So that's why I'm not afraid for us. I think think we got to get to the bottom of what this is. It's most likely a natural occurring strain that's not resistant. It most likely killed the woman because they didn't diagnose it or she hid it. Laboratory scientists don't like admitting that they had a lab accident.
1: Okay, so it sounds to me what you're saying is we do not have reason to be worried or to freak out in the United States, but the overall question of these various regimes potentially doing lab research to weaponize viruses or make them resistant to antibiotics is a larger concern. That full interview available online at GuyBensonShow.com, part of the free podcast, every day, on demand, no charge at all. 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When we come back, the home stretch. 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
9: OpenAI has released a new policy framework to share how they're working with the federal government and on national security. The principles laid out by the company state that OpenAI supports government uses of AI that benefits people, that strengthens democracy, and that preserves human judgment in high-stakes settings. What they say they will not support is mass domestic surveillance, use of force without human judgment, and uses that evade accountability. This comes as the administration has been more involved with large language model rollouts. The White House placed export controls on Anthropic's Mythos and Fable 5 model, essentially taking them off the market. Those restrictions have now been lifted, and the White House tells Fox Business that the administration does not greenlight model releases. That decision, they say, is left entirely to the companies. Meeting and testing with government experts is voluntary. For Fox on Tech, I'm Madison Allworth, Fox Business.
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10: As temperatures rise and lighter meals return to lunch menus, here's the story behind one of America's most popular

Soon, other customers started asking for the same combo, and before long, it became a permanent menu item. Nearly a century later, the Cobb salad is still on menus across America, thanks to a restaurant owner who got the late-night munchies. Matt Murphy, Fox News.

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2: 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Something so annoying happened this morning. I was on TV. I was on America's Newsroom as their lead guest talking politics, both Bill Hemmer and Dana Perino interviewing me. And as I've mentioned recently, we've been a little under the weather here. I've had a few different issues, including last week and the suspected food poisoning. Now Adam is unwell. It's been a lot. But knock on wood, the issue has not been any semblance of a cold or anything like that. However, this morning on TV, the viewers might have assumed that I do have a serious cold because I was trying to clear my throat throughout this segment, and it was driving me crazy because my voice sounded off. It felt like this tickle in my throat that I couldn't get rid of, and I was trying to clear my throat and move on. And over the course of three different topics, I was just stuck on this struggle bus. And afterwards, I was able to sort of cough really aggressively and clear everything out and be fine. But that did not help me while I was on the air, and it was so distracting to me. I'm sure it came across far less obnoxiously on air, but you internalize this stuff as it's going on, and I was just trying to keep calm and not panic. But you just feel like this part of your body, very important bodily function, is failing you, the ability to speak clearly while on television, and it was very, very perturbing to me. And then I was on again with Stuart Varney on FBN like an hour later. No problem. Everything was fine. I was not sick in that way at all, but I got a few notes from people being like, oh man, feel better. Nope, it was just an annoying tickle in my throat. That's what it was. And unfortunately, it was on right at the top of America's Newsroom. So as I coughed and hacked and wheezed my way through that segment, never fear, I'm fine. But now let's shift.
1: Hold on a second.
2: Yeah.
1: I need an apology, actually, from you. Do you think that's something you could do?
2: Well, it depends what the apology is for.
1: When you and I were in Kansas City and we were in the studio together,
2: yeah,
1: I too had a sip of water and it went down the wrong pipe. And I was stifling a cough while you were shooting me looks of, Cookie, knock it off. Were you not?
2: So this was at KCMO.
1: Correct.
2: Where you were like coughing up a lung in the studio.
1: Yeah.
2: And no, I will not apologize because there's a difference. I actually expected this. I anticipated this from you. So I've thought about this. There's a difference between being on live television, thrust into a position. There's nowhere for me to go, right? There's a camera and lights trained on me. I am the guest. I have to do the gig. Whereas you did not have to be in the studio as you coughed and coughed and coughed. You could have simply removed yourself from the room with all the microphones, and that would have solved the problem. But instead, the coughing fit just went on and on. So there is a very significant difference there, actually.
1: Are you saying that I should have just left the studio?
2: Yes.
1: But then you wouldn't have your producer right there.
2: Coughing into microphones while I was trying to do like a show? That is true.
1: Why is it whenever you and I are on the road, I do something to where there's a problem with sound?
2: Oh, usually multiple things.
1: Oh, okay. Well,
2: remember when you came busting in at KCMO to tell me breaking news that was not remotely relevant at the moment? Like, I got a guest for Thursday while I was on the air. So you can remove yourself. You know how to remove yourself. In fact, you remove yourself from work all the time on your various vacations. But I'm just saying a brief relocation from the microphone room to anywhere else while having a coughing fit was an option that was available to you, whereas it was not available to me on live television, a visual medium this

0: this morning. So, apology denied. Now, from the frog in my throat to the frogs in the bog, Cookie, how is the carnival? How is your carnival barking?
1: I'm not a carnival barker. I don't want to be a carny anymore. Cookie the Carny is retiring. There's other things I can do.
0: Didn't go well.
1: It was raining. And I just assumed people were not going to show up. So I just figured it was an easy day. You know, just sitting under the tent. Nobody showing up. Just watch the Jets game. Hopefully, I thought the Jets may win.
0: Did at least the carnival goers successfully distract you from the Jets game?
1: They did, but I was, so one of Megan's school colors are green and white, and it's like the Jets green, so I was wearing a sparkly Jets hat, and I was just getting taunted by people walking by. People are like, are you even watching? Do you even know what's going on?
0: Yeah. So it's kind of the worst of all worlds.
1: Yeah, and it was cold, and you know, people, when they hit the frogs and they don't land in the lily pad, they land in the water, and you're getting splashed all over. It was not fun. Nobody was winning. It is very hard to get that frog in the lily pad, so I may have just given prizes out. Oh gosh, I don't even know I should say this. Bobby says I talk too much about personal stuff on here. Do you think so?
0: Well, that's kind of the whole segment, actually.
1: I guess so. That's true. I may have just given some free prizes out to the little kids. So I almost made money. Someone said, I'll give you $10 if you just hand me that little stuffed animal. And I was like, you know what? You keep your $10 and I'm just going to give this to you.
0: So you were handing out plushies.
1: Yes.
0: For not winning.
1: Correct.
0: It's sort of like how you talk about the Jets almost winning. And that being good enough for you, it's like almost not a loss because they only lost by a little bit. Same thing here. Horseshoes, hand grenades, and Cookie's frog bog. If you lose, you win because she's just handing out these plushie prizes. But, I mean, who paid for the plushies? Were they yours to give away?
1: The carnival man. There was literally a man who, like, came around and gave me the stuffed animals. And he was counting, but I'm confused how he would know who won and who didn't unless he had cameras. You don't think he had cameras, do you?
0: I hope he did. I would line up to testify.
1: Testify?
0: This segment.
1: You're not there.
0: No.
1: You would hand this in?
0: Oh, yeah. This would be in evidence for sure. You've just confessed. You've confessed on national radio. That'd be a quick trial. I probably wouldn't even need to testify, but I would ask to. It's like the series, the much maligned, I think too maligned, series finale of Seinfeld, where every minor character who'd ever been wronged by the main four show up in court to sort of get even with them. That's how it would be with Christine. There'd be a line out the door.
1: There really would be. Could you name at least five off the top of your head?
0: I mean, everyone who's ever worked on this show.
1: Oh, I wasn't even thinking that.
0: No, I'd say this entire staff, even our new hire.
1: Owen?
0: We will introduce him to the audience very soon. I think your little heart would break as he walked through that door, put his hand on the Bible, raise his right hand. Even just days in, he'd have things to say and grievances to settle.
1: I was thinking like old neighbors from Eyesore Lane.
0: Oh, sure. The family of the old woman you thought was kidnapping you. The mime.
1: Carousel.
0: Carousel's ghost, R.I.P. There would be such a long list.
1: My mother.
0: Oh, she'd be the very first witness. This would be a character witness situation. I've known her. I've known Chris longer than anyone. Let me tell you. And then all they have to do is be like, Your Honor, we enter into evidence, People's Exhibit A, roll tape. And it would be the Guy Benson Show. We'd play this segment. You'd be laughing. You're like, this is good. This is good stuff. The jury would love it, of course, because it's high quality entertainment content. But then it would get to the key moment where I asked you a simple question. You confessed. So off you go. Sorry, Jimmy. She's unavailable all of a sudden.
1: God.
0: She'll be available in 36 to 42 months. Unless she becomes like a gang leader on the inside based on her cartel connections and either burrows out or gets nabbed for more serious crimes, shivings and that sort of thing on the inside.
1: Obviously I'd make hooch.
0: Oh yeah. Some toilet wine.
1: Duh.
0: I'm only familiar with that, by the way, because of a previous guest on this show, which was an interesting piece of trivia that we can perhaps revisit one day. But before we run out of time today, Christine, now that we've heard about your crimes at Frog Bog at the carnival, would you like to share with the class who your new crush is?
1: I would not. I would not like to share this.
0: Yesterday, there was an interview on television on the Fox News Channel, and I had it up in the studio as well on mute because I was doing this show. And I remember thinking to myself very distinctly, I bet you Christine is not listening to my show, the show that she is still technically producing. I bet you she's watching that interview, and I bet you she is falling in love with this guy. And she's going to say, you know what? He actually seemed very reasonable. He's kind of a cutie cute. And then as soon as we went to commercial break, was I not dead on correct?
1: Verbatim.
0: Verbatim.
1: Verbatim. I looked over at Owen. I'm like, you know what? This isn't bad. Like, he's coming off pretty reasonable. And then I kind of said, and he's kind of easy on the eyes.
0: Yep, cutie cute. That would be Abdul El Sayed.
1: Oh, boy.
0: Christine's new crush, the new cookie crush. And this comes in a long line of terrible judgment decisions. You really do have exquisite judgment, especially in men, that you're going to hitch your wagon to. You had Andrew Cuomo during the pandemic, your Andy, as you called him, then Zohran Mamdani, now Abdul El Sayed. So do you have anything to say for yourself?
1: No.
0: No.
1: I should probably take a long look at myself and reflect.
0: That's right.
1: And, you know, maybe change my thought process or my pattern of crushes.
0: You will not. As we discussed earlier, an angel of the Lord could appear to you in your bedroom and tell you to change the error of your ways and reset your life and recalibrate. And you'd be like, nah. And it would go inevitably very poorly from that point on. But This is the way you roll.
1: I mean, how much worse can it get, guy?
0: Oh, it can get a lot worse, and we'll see. I mean, maybe you can go down to D.C. and work for Senator Abdul El Sayed if he wins, God forbid. Although now he's got your backing, you could send your money to him directly or through any of the other organizations like CARE that he's associated with. I mean, this could be your new passion project, Christine. You gotta go. What a segment. What a home stretch on a Tuesday. We'll have another one tomorrow. Who knows where it'll go? That's why you tune in. That's why I tune in. It's the Guy Benson Show. We'll talk to you tomorrow.
1: You know what? You keep your $10 and I'm just going to give this to you.
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6: Campaigning into the midterms. I'm Ted Lindner, Fox News. 4 weeks to go now till the midterm elections and Election Day 2026, and President Trump announcing a multi-million dollar investment in a new Navy shipbuilding facility as he spoke in Maryland.
7: President Trump announced the U.S. is giving defense technology company Anduril nearly $3 billion to turn the site of a former steel mill near Baltimore into a Navy shipyard.
8: Right here in Sparrows Point, you'll build the next generation of American submarines, including autonomous subs, torpedo tubes, and critical components for our cutting-edge Virginia-class attack submarines, the greatest and quietest ever built.
7: Anduril's committing $3.7 billion to the project. Outside of the event, Maryland's Democratic Governor Wes Moore told reporters he's been working for months to bring this project to his state, and he expressed disappointment that he was not invited to speak at the president's event. Jessica Rosenthal, Fox News.
6: Meantime, President Trump talking about Russia, telling reporters he's got a call scheduled to Russian President Vladimir Putin to discuss a possible case of the plague at a Siberian research institute.
8: I have a call scheduled. Yep.
9: What is that call scheduled for?
8: Very soon.
6: Health authorities continue to investigate after the death of an employee at an anti-plague institute, which authorities attributed to pneumonia with an unknown cause. A Delta Airlines plane struck the tail of an Air Canada aircraft while taxiing for departure in L.A. on Tuesday. This according to federal aviation officials. The collision happening on the tarmac at Los Angeles International Airport. Air Canada confirmed no injuries were reported, said its aircraft will be taken out of service for inspection and repairs. Delta has apologized for the disruption. The L.A. Dodgers take 2-1 lead in the NLDS with a 3-1 win over the Atlanta Braves in Atlanta Tuesday night. Meantime, the Padres stayed alive in San Diego. They knocked off the Milwaukee Brewers in game 3-4-3. The Brewers still hold a 2-1 lead. 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
22: look out. He's back. Oh, no. It's only me. It's only The Kimmer with Pete Davis flagging in the mountains of Macon with the beautiful Alp peaks behind for some reason. And Mechanical Mangler always at the controls. Flounder, and it's Tuesday. And game 3 for the Braves, and what a win for the Falcons. Holy smokes, a lot of sports coming up, including Holy Crap at Sports with Pete Davis, sponsored by Tom and Jerry's Roofing, by the way. Anyway, boys, I've listened to part of the show. I had a little doctor's thing yesterday, and I listened to a little bit off and on of the show. Sounded like you were having fun. Sounded good. You know, we could have fun when I'm here. It was great.
23: We have fun when you are here.
22: Well, I know. I'm just saying, because it was.
23: You sure about that?
22: So it's a good trend, you know.
23: You sure about that?
22: I'm thinking maybe we can keep going with the fun parts of being here.
23: You sure about that?
22: And by the way, for the record, I can't believe you did birthdays in history. I mean, you did an abbreviated version.
23: Yeah.
22: Well, yeah. As much as you mock me for the old Mr. Old Radio, pain in the ass.
23: They were shortened versions.
22: Yeah, they were. Well, in fact, but yesterday or last night or whenever when I came out of it, I started writing down also the birthdays for Monday yesterday in case you didn't do it. And so I have some left over, including some.
23: Oh, no.
9: That's against the rules.
22: Some sports Hall of Famers, which I'd like three Hall of Famers I want to mention.
14: No, you have to wait till next year.
9: Next month.
22: Yeah, okay, I'll wait till next year. Anyway, what's it doing in Mountain Jamaica there, Pete Davis? What's going on up there?
9: Just a beautiful day in paradise. It's 69 degrees with a slight breeze. The sun is out. It's just gorgeous.
22: Yeah, it was like 72 here or something.
9: I feel bad.
22: Why is that?
9: Saturday, the birds were everywhere. In fact, they were jumping around on the front porch, going to the cracks, looking for the old sunflowers that had fallen through the cracks. And I'm thinking, man, I feel bad. So I went to the store, and I bought some sunflower seeds, and I hung them up Sunday.
22: Yeah.
9: And I've missed the birds. They must have been migrating and coming through Saturday.
22: Oh, my God. They left town.
9: And now they're all
22: gone. That's right. It's October. There they go. Oh, my God. I'll bet you're down in Virginia by now.
9: Down in Virginia? Why would they be going north for winter?
22: Well, I don't know. I'm probably going somewhere south. Why would they go south from here? You know, I guess
9: because it's cold up here in the winter.
22: And that mountain part. Anyway, yeah.
9: Virginia being north.
22: Virginia, yeah. In fact, I heard a thing on Fox the other day on the radio where they did their little newsy specials they drop in once in a while on our radio station, on the Fox News people on our station. And it was some girl talking about the birds going south for the winter. And she once again described the reason they have the flying V. And the flying V, the reason they have that is the birds are behind another is so that the wing motion helps the lift of the bird behind them. But since the ones in the front have to work even harder, that's why they fall back and they all change places as they go along. But it's amazing. The little motion of the wing is enough to help the bird behind them draft into a better location to keep flying. It's a damnest thing.
9: Did you know why there's always more birds on one side than the other side?
22: You know, I think I heard this and I can't remember why. I don't know.
9: Because there's more birds on that side than on the other side.
22: Oh, so that's the reason that there are birds on that one, more than one side. Yeah, that explains everything, I guess, probably. I guess I didn't hear it after all because I don't remember that being the reason.
9: I did see.
22: Well, they didn't count. They don't count. There's no counter. There's no guy taking a clickety click to count, 12 over there and 14 over here. You know, I don't know.
9: There should be. I saw a monarch butterfly, which is a little late for him. He better get moving.
22: Oh, those black and gold ones? Is that what, are those ones?
9: Beautiful.
22: Yeah. Anyway, well, so, and now Flounder, I saw lovely Veronica, Mrs. Flounder today.
14: A few times a week she works at the racetrack building, and she went for a walk on her lunch break and came to say hi.
22: I'll be damned. Very cool. We do have Blue Shirts Day. You have kind of a gray.
9: No one told me.
22: We have a lot of sports stuff going on, and again, I watched Monday Night Football last night. Was it the second play the Falcons had the ball and off he goes? Third play?
9: Third.
22: That's unbelievable. And I'm thinking, man, I mean, who is this team? No, you know, I don't understand. What the hell?
9: Well, it's called having a quarterback.
22: Yeah.
9: It's called having a coach that knows what he's doing.
22: Well,
9: it seems we have both Stefanski and Ulbrich seem to know what they're doing as opposed to the Sears Mel underwear model we had for the last couple of years.
22: Yeah. I mean, it was just great. I feel good for them. I'm happy for them. They made,
9: Think they'd win.
22: Yeah.
9: I didn't.
22: New Orleans isn't a pushover necessarily. I mean,
9: they are now. They're hurt. Their defense is just ragged. Yeah. They got one offensive player, Olave. And that sucker still was beating
22: that running back,
9: Olave. A wide receiver. And that sucker was amazing. Yeah. Yeah. But they're hurting right now. So this was the time to beat him. Shuck is probably not an NFL quarterback that's going to win Super Bowls.
22: Yeah.
9: They have to figure that out. But I didn't think they'd win, and they did. So surprised. But they got a tough schedule. They got the Ravens coming up, which may not have Lamar Jackson.
22: Well, yeah.
9: They also have the Bears. They also have the 49ers. Right now, the 49ers are the best team in the NFL.
22: Freaking Kittle. Did you see Kittle on that? Like 80-yard touchdown run at the age of 45 years old or something? Jeez. Yeah. I mean, the
9: schedule
22: long hair.
9: Gets tougher right now.
22: Yeah. Well, so anyway, so we got a lot going. And the Braves, of course, Braves in town. Three games if they need three. They're here for the next three if needed. And
9: they got to go back to L.A., I think, for the last one, don't they?
22: I don't think so. I think they're all here. I think it's two and then three.
9: I think it was 2-2-1, wasn't it?
22: Well, if it is, it's new to me. I thought it was always 2 and then 3. If on the 7-1, it's 2-3 and then back 2 again.
9: Because I thought LA had a better record. Mike is coming in.
22: Well, no, I don't know.
9: Mike has a blue shirt on.
22: A crackhead engineer.
14: He's got a purple shirt on. I believe Pete is correct. So the final are.
22: Oh, they do go back to LA.
14: They will go back.
22: I'll be damned.
9: Good night, everybody.
22: Oh, well, there you are. Well, no, I'm surprised. I thought it was always 2 and then 3. Well, whatever. I'm wrong. And so there you are. Well, that's good to know. So it's tonight and tomorrow night. Oh, it'll be
9: oh, wait
22: at least
9: a minute.
22: Two games here.
9: Flounder, yes. I've lost Kimmer. I can't see Kimmer on here. I can't see Kimmer. Is he? Where'd he go?
22: Wait a minute. You were joking there or what?
9: Yeah, Mike wanted me to do that yesterday when I was sitting in your seat and I forgot to do
22: it. Oh, you know, Mike the engineer. Mike had an idea. Aren't there some, ohms to read in the transmitter ring or something? Don't you have to climb up the tower to see if the lights are working for the planes going up? You probably got something to do back there. I don't know. You might have select some of the transistors, just take some meter readings or something. I don't know.
9: I forgot.
22: Yeah. Yeah. By the way, Mike's got one of the greatest beards of all time. I swear to you, he's freaking Santa. In fact, is he doing that for Santa? Is he playing Santa this year?
14: No, that's just his normal beard.
22: No, it's not his normal beard. He never had that beard when I first came here years ago.
14: Didn't you have
22: he's
14: that
22: been growing out that baby
14: cumulus?
22: For a long time.
14: Yeah, he's had that since he was a cumulus.
22: Well, it didn't seem like it was that long. I mean, I don't remember.
14: Well, beards grow, and then you trim them, and then they grow
22: Well, in fact,
14: back.
22: I'm letting my whiskers grow out more. My little facial hair, I'm letting it get much, much thicker. It used to be just kind of a trim thing, and now I'm just letting it get fluffy.
14: Are you
22: dying
14: it?
22: No. But again, you know, and it's funny because I used to have, when I had my beard back in the 70s, hey, Tiffany, is that Tiffany?
9: It's a party.
22: Hey, come on and talk. We'll come on, we'll talk about you. There she goes.
14: You just have that effect.
22: I have that effect on chicks everywhere.
9: Oh, yeah.
22: No,
14: everywhere.
22: When I had my beard in the 70s, it was kind of a reddish blonde beard. And I had golden sort of hair mostly as
9: you look like Rip Torn now. Remember Rip Torn?
22: I remember Rip Torn.
9: Larry Sanders
22: show? Absolutely.
9: That's who you look like now.
22: Well,
14: I'm getting a few gray hairs in my beard.
22: Are you? I could. Now, see, I love my gray hair. That what's left of it is it's white. I'm basically white and gray. I wish I had more of it. I love gray hair. You know, a full head of gray hair, like Italians. Every Italian I've ever known had gray hair. Anyway,
9: really?
22: Yeah. Let's see.
9: You haven't gone down the hall lately, have you?
22: Well, that's true. Well, if you shave it, then it's kind of silly. No, it's, you know, that's a stupid thing to say. I just, never mind. Stop.
9: By the way, thanks to Chris Domino for coming in yesterday.
22: I heard that. That was great. Yeah, nice. It was
14: a fun
22: nice.
14: Segment.
22: Yeah. Yeah,
9: it was.
22: Nice.
9: His name is not Domino. Somebody wrote.
14: No, I had accidentally did that, so I did a wrong copy and paste.
22: Well, there you go. Well, sorry. Anyway, we're all back in the saddle again.
14: It was funny because when I transcribed the segment and put it through AI, it said Chris Domino. So it said D with apostrophe A.
22: There you go. Well, that makes sense. Our number is 404-741-1230, 741-1230. We have Pete's tweets. Well, he doesn't know that yet, but we have tweets. We have Pete, a game. Holy crap, it's a game. We have Holy Crap, it's sports. We have Flounder's Funnies. We got a lot of newsy stuff, and a lot of scandal stuff and a lot of weird stuff. And by the way, as we go into our first break, I heard what I think may be the most important political slogan meme for conservatives to remember and to repeat as often as possible. And I believe it was Scott Jennings who said it. And what he said was, it's the Democrats who have put us, the Democrats who have dug this hole we're in. Why would you want to give them back the shovel? The Democrats dug this hole we're trying to get out of. Why would you want to give them back the shovel? I mean, we got a lot of election stuff come here. Also, I think I met Gal Gadot. She helped me do a medical thing on Monday. Gal Gadot, I'm positive.
9: You lucky bastard.
22: I tell you what, I couldn't believe it. All right, Kimmer, Pete, and Flounder, how's it going? 106.3, Braves come at 6 o'clock tonight. Here we go, look out the battery. Here we go.
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0: Yeah. Okay. I just got a nice message from one great American, the true Georgia gentleman, Southern sports hero. Bill Sheehan texted me, don't forget, he said, he didn't call me an idiot, but I should have realized this. If the Braves win the next two, it's over.
27: Yeah.
0: They don't have to go back. I mean, obviously, it's 1-1, so the winner 3 out of 5, obviously. Yeah, that's I should have mentioned that. It's pretty obvious, but Bill, you're right, man. I don't know why I didn't think of that. Let's see. My birthday. Oh, no. Where the hell am I? Oh, music. I've got a great music story here. Sad one, but an important one. It was Eddie Van Halen, passed away on this day 6 years ago. He was 65 years old. Eddie Van Halen was a Dutch-American musician, had throat cancer. His full name was Edward Lodewijk Van Halen. His brother Alex and he began performing together as teens and formed the core of what would later become Van Halen after they met David Lee Roth in the early 70s. By the way, I love this song. They played this song when I was in Chicago my last year in 1984. I was an anchor man and a live shot night reporter, and they made me the sports guy for the summer of 84, and I covered every single Cubs home game. That was my duty, is to go to the Cubs games, and the Cubs games would play this song, Jump, by Van Halen when the players would come out, and ever since then I've had a big fan of it. Anyway, that's of course where I hit my home run. Anyway, they formed the core of Van Halen with David Lee Roth in the early 70s. Van Halen sold more than 80 million records, one of the best-selling groups ever. And for the record, yes, he was married to Valerie Bertinelli. We all had a crush on Valerie Bertinelli. Everybody I know. Just a little chubby little cutie, just squeezer, just you want to squeeze him. And she was married, it was a troubled marriage, right from the beginning, she admitted once in a tell-all later. And Valerie mentioned the fact that their son Wolfgang, they called him Wolfie, their son Wolfgang and Valerie were at his deathbed when Eddie Van Halen spoke his last words. And Valerie Bertinelli said that he looked at both of them and said, I love you. And they repeated back to him, I love you. And he stopped breathing. And those were his last words. And they were there where it happened 26 years ago today. Eddie Van Halen dead at 65. Birthday list. All right, Pete, I'm going to get, I'll get rid of these now. So, because I got regular today birthdays for sports coming up after Holy Crap at Sports. But yesterday you neglected to mention several Hall of Famer birthdays in sports. Laura Davies, a golf pro Hall of Famer, 63. Barry Switzer. Hall of Famer, 89 yesterday. Michael Andretti, another Hall of Famer, 64. And Patrick Raul, we pronounce Raul, it's spelled Roy, R-O-Y. Patrick Raul, how do you pronounce Raul? Raul? So I'd rather pronounce that. Patrick Raul, the Hockey Hall of Famer, 61.
9: Raw. Patrick Raw.
0: Patrick Raw. Yeah, I can never can make it come. It doesn't make any sense. I don't know where they get R-O-Y as Raw.
9: It's but French,
0: whatever.
9: Canadian,
0: yeah, freaking
9: raw.
0: French. And on this day in history, man, I got some great birthday stuff and some great history stuff here today. Well, in fact, I'll do this one. This is kind of funny. 1974, an American named Dave Kunst completes the first round-the-world journey on foot. It took him 4 years, 21 pairs of shoes, 14,500-mile journey across the land masses of the four continents. He left his hometown of Waseca, Minnesota in June 1970. He explained why he did it. I was tired of this town, tired of my job, tired of a lot of little people, didn't want to think, and tired of my wife. He took on sponsors, raised money for UNICEF, accompanied by his brother John. This was in 1970. 2 years later, on their trip, walking around the world, John was shot to death by bandits in Afghanistan. And Dave was wounded by the bandits in Afghanistan. He returned to Minnesota to recuperate and then went back to Afghanistan to finish the journey. And this time he took another brother named Peter. Peter had to stop because he got healthily sick and almost died. Dave completed his trek alone. Another guy, George Schilling, boasted of a round-the-world journey 100 years before, but it was never verified. There are some other guys holding the record for greatest distance walked in most countries visited, but he was trying to sell a book and everything. But anyway, hundreds of countries and six continents, thousands and thousands of miles, and he did it on foot. Holy smokes. Because he got tired. He fed up with his wife. You know, don't have to walk around the world, you know. Jeez. Anyway, by the way, we got some scandalous social... Michael Douglas. Speaking of wives and lovers scandal coming up here, a little thing here later on. Anyway, Cameron, Pete, and Flounder, how's it going? 404-741-1230, 741-1230. Oh, before I forget, I was listening to Tug, I think it was this morning, listening to Tug and the Smart One, and he made a comment that I wrote the same thing down on my little sheet over the weekend, trying to listen to sports, especially football. As well as baseball, but if you can't hear the announcers anymore. The crowd noise is so loud. Now maybe it's just me with my ear rocket things, but even Tug said he can't hear the announcers.
9: Really?
0: Yeah, the crowd noise is so loud, you can't hear them talking. I mean, you can hear
9: them. On TV.
0: Yeah, on TV.
9: Okay, because that's usually not a bad thing.
0: Yeah. Well, I know, but again, you know, if you're struggling to try to hear what they're saying, you know, it's just annoying. Either don't have them or, you know, just watch the action. Anyway, but I thought the exact damn same thing myself, and I thought he was absolutely right.
9: There is a way on your television you can go and you can change the audio settings where it's easier to hear. Not only that, but easier to hear TV and movie dialogue. But there's a way
0: you
9: go on your
0: that.
9: TV and you change some of the settings, and it makes it easier.
0: I have a smart TV that I bought by mistake. I got the big one there, like 6-footer. But
9: I'm
0: a
9: sure
0: smart
9: your
0: TV.
9: New one has a way of enhancing the dialogue.
0: Yeah, I might have to check that out. Anyway, Kimmer, Pete, and Flounder, how's it going? 404-741-1230. Now, a couple of quick updates in case you haven't been paying attention to the news at all. Jim Baker's dead. Disgraced televangelist Jim Baker, known for his scandals, passed away at 86. Excuse me. Yeah, right. I got a little something going on here with the last couple of things here. I'll be better. 86 years old, he died, and Jim Baker felt inspired divinely to use TV to spread his message. He joined Pat Robertson's Christian Broadcasting Network in the 60s, became the first host of the 700 Club, then left that and spent time launching his miniseries, and then went to Charlotte, North Carolina, and founded the PTL Club with Tammy Faye Baker, first wife.
22: They had a multi-million dollar South Carolina empire, a satellite network, Christian cable platform, theme park. Remember the theme park? Millions of visitors before they shuttered it in 1989. But then came the hush money payment. Jim Baker had to pay church secretary Jessica Hahn almost $300,000 to shut her up. She said he'd raped her. He admitted having sex with her, said it was consensual. He resigned from PTL, praise the Lord. Jerry Falwell took the helm of that later. A federal investigation into PTL and the Bakers, both of them, they had homes and jets and Rolls Royces and luxuries. He was found guilty of 24 counts of fraud and sentenced to 45 years in prison. Baker served 5 years, got paroled. He and Tammy Faye divorced after 31 years of marriage and a couple of kids. She died of cancer in 2007. And by the way, Tammy Faye Baker, known for her makeup. Oh my God, the drip, the piles, the oozing goobs, the gobs of makeup all over her face. In fact, it's amazing because Georgia's interim senator, the little beta male, Johnny Osel, credits Tammy Faye Baker with, Johnny Osel's love of pancake and rouge cheekbones when he puts on his makeup and a touch of mascara for his campaign rallies, Johnny Osel. So again, you know, you gotta give credit where credit's due because he's pretty. That's where the Democrats want to run Johnny for president. I mean, they still talk. I mean, it's just astounding. Anyway, so Jim Baker died at the age of 86. Also, I think this is kind of amusing. Donald Trump has approved a firing squad for the killer at Fort Hood, Nidal Hassan. Nidal Hassan, by the way, was a former Army major and psychiatrist. And he, the psychiatrist and Army major, opened fire at Fort Hood, slaughtering American soldiers and a civilian, 12 service members, a civilian, and he wounded 32 others in 2009. Texas Army Base, Fort Hood. The Army officer turned terrorist was shouting Allahu Akbar during the attack. So judgment day for Hassan has finally come. He was sentenced to death by a military court 13 years ago. He'll be the first service member executed by the armed forces since 1961. In 61, it was an Army private who was hanged for raping and trying to murder an 11-year-old Austrian girl. He was hanged in 1961. The last firing squad was for Eddie Slovic. Big movie about him and book and so forth, Private Eddie Slovic. And that was in 1945 for desertion. And as I recall, Eddie Slovic hated the Army. He had been in trouble as a kid, and he had kind of a record. And then he hated the Army, and he figured, you know, if I desert, they're never gonna kill me. They'll just throw me in prison. And he said to himself, prison's a lot better than being in this Army. So he even talked to a major and said, if I leave right now and flee, am I gonna be guilty of desertion? And the guy said, yeah, and he left. So they caught him and they charged him with desertion and then they're going to execute him. And he said, wait a minute, I'm being executed because I used to steal cars. There's no reason to do that. Nobody else gets executed for, you know, leaving their post. Anyway, that was 1945 and they shot him.
9: Yeah. Martin Sheen in the movie.
22: Martin Sheen in the movie. That was that was a tough movie. Yeah. I mean, that
9: good
22: was
9: movie.
22: Yeah. Kevin P. and Flounder, how's it going? Now, here we go. Holy smokes. The Cornell University story. Now it's going, now there's another jump and it goes back here locally. Now Sally Yates is involved. The trustees, and you know the story of Cornell University, the gang rape and the girl Jane Doe and those guys and there's, you know, some, one of them apologized. They've got evidence is missing. Nobody knows. I mean, it's just amazing. The New York Attorney General, well, there's a lot of things going on. Protests all over the place. Thousands of students, so-called students, were printing graffiti all over the buildings and demanding that the president of Cornell be fired. They're demanding action from the faculty. And so the Board of Trustees taking a no-confidence vote for the Cornell president. Kotlikoff is his name, I believe. However, the Board of Trustees has also now just hired Sally Yates to investigate Cornell's handling of sexual complaints. Sally Yates, who's hysteria, she was, Sally Yates was that disgrace as the acting attorney general who told Donald Trump, the president of the United States at the time, to go shove it because she didn't want to follow his orders. So Trump had to fire her. Our local Sally Yates, King and Spalding girl. The disgrace of Atlanta, Christopher Wray, former FBI director. Same place. So now Sally Yates, who got ousted. In fact, Donald Trump fired her when she questioned the legality of his immigration plan. Sally Yates, of course, was a big fan and appointed by Barack Putitat Hussein Obama. And she, Sally Yates, told the Justice Department lawyers, do not pay attention to the President of the United States. She questioned his immigration ban. The White House said Sally Yates is betraying the Justice Department and being weak on borders, refusing to enforce a legal order from the President of the United States. She said to the Justice Department, don't pay attention to the President. My God, the freaking nerve of this girl. I saw this over the weekend on the news also. Speaking of Cornell, and now Sally Yates, the disgrace of Atlanta, is going to be investigating for the trustees. I saw this, and it was in the New York Times, some girl columnist. Did you see this story? A girl columnist at the New York Times was asked about what's going on with college campuses. They were talking about Cornell, and this girl columnist at the New York Times was saying, you know, it's really amazing to me that the young men these days simply do not have the respect they should have for young women. And she said, you know, this has been going on for some time. And she said, you know, when you think about it, their lack of respect for young women, you really have to go right to the top and really blame Donald Trump. Because Donald Trump has been talking about all this machoism and, you know, standing up and being all tough guys and stuff like that. And so he probably basically is really responsible for what happened at Cornell. Hey, you forgot, Missy. It happened under Biden. And by the way, the 4 years leading up to her gang rape was under Joe Biden. Had nothing to do with Trump. It was Biden's administration where all those boys were changing their attitude about women. You dirty, rotten scumbag. And by the way, nobody on TV interviewing her happened to mention that. Nobody brought it up. Shouldn't somebody said, excuse me, ma'am, but that was under Biden. That was Biden's people. For 4 years under Biden, that's what happened to those guys, the men under Biden, under the beta male president, weakling, coward president. That's to blame. Oh, my God. You know, these freaking Democrats. They dug us this hole. Don't give them back the shovel. All right, 3:31. Kimmer, Pete, and Flounder. Sorry to yell. I'm yelling. I'm excited to get back to work here. I don't know. Look at that. Here we go.
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22: In fact, Neil begrudgingly said something nice about the Kimmer today when he was on the morning show. Tuesday mornings, Neil Bortz is on 725. He said something nice about me, but he didn't mean to, and he didn't want to, and he tried to make up for it. I'll get to it in a second. First of all, it's just a little cream there, creaming your coffee there. When lights close at time, Ginger Baker, the legendary drummer and co-founder of Cream, died on this day in 2019. He was 80 years old. 80. He co-founded Cream in 1966 with Eric Clapton, Jack Bruce. The band Cream released four albums and split up in 1968, after which he formed the short-lived band Blind Faith with Clapton, Steve Winwood, and Rick Gretsch. Ginger Baker, one of the most innovative and influential drummers in rock music, also played with Blind Faith, Hawkwind, and Fela Kuti. I don't know what that is. A varied career. In 1962, Ginger Baker joined Alex Corner's Blues Incorporated on the recommendation of Charlie Watts, who was leaving to join the Rolling Stones, and later gained early fame as a member of the Graham Bond organization alongside bassist Jack Bruce. So they say he was an influential drummer. How would you rank Ginger Baker? You guys know drummers?
9: Very influential. A lot of people say he may have been the best of all time. I don't know about that, but a lot of drummers point out that he was as good as it gets.
0: Yeah, I heard you yesterday talking about Ringo with his half delayed beat, left-handed half delayed beat, way he holds a drum kit or some kind of deal. I remember talking about that before too. Anyway, Kimmer, Pete, and Flounder, how's it going? Birthday list. How about this is kind of weird? Emily Mortimer. I didn't know the name until I looked her up, and I remembered her now. Emily Mortimer's 55. Emily Mortimer played a serious role in the series The Newsroom, which just came up on cable again, and I taped. I've got like 30 issues. 30 episodes of The Newsroom coming up, and she was one of the serious characters in The Newsroom. But I remember her also on the series 30 Rock, where all of a sudden, Alec Baldwin, the star of the 30, showed up with her as his girlfriend, but he couldn't touch her because any touch of her was excruciatingly painful, and it turns out the reason she explained was she has hollow bones.
9: There's something about her. I guess there's the accent. She was just cute.
0: Yeah, she was cute. And she, cute and almost, I don't want to say innocent, but kind of, definitely a cutie. Emily Mortimer, 55. Hollow bones. And let's see. Now, here's the way vaccines ought to go. It was on this day in 1956. Dr. Albert Sabin announces his oral polio vaccine ready for wide-scale testing. 1956, ready to test it. It was administered by sugar cube. Albert Sabin, was opposed to Jonas Salk's polio vaccine, which was done with a shot, an injection. By 1961, Sabin's oral vaccine was tested on 100 million people from Russia, Eastern Europe, Singapore, Mexico, the Netherlands. Clinical trials in the United States began in 1960, and 180,000 Cincinnati school children got the first doses of the oral polio vaccine, and nobody got polio in Cincinnati. It eradicated it, ended it, nobody got it.
9: Gee, a vaccine that actually worked.
0: That they tested and worked. Not experimental, really. 100 million people for 4 years. You know.
9: And you don't have to get a booster every six months that gives more money to Big Pharma.
0: I'll be damned.
9: That's amazing what a real vaccine can do.
0: Yeah. And by the way, I'm trying to remember. Now, as a kid, I remember getting shots, but I do remember the sugar cube that was like a pink-red sugar cube, because that was the color of the vaccine liquid, as I recall. But also, what were the ones? Were you old enough to get the scratch on your arm? There was one where
9: I got the shot.
0: Yeah, I got the shot too. But there was another one. In fact, I still have it, a mark on my upper arm near the shoulder of where they scratched it. And I don't know whether that was for anthrax or it was something different, but it was a scratch, not an injection with a needle, but it was actually they would scratch it.
9: My sister still has a scar. I don't have one. We had the gun. Remember the gun?
0: Oh, God, please. Marine Corps? I've told you, in the Marine Corps, when you get your shots that day, you line up in line, and they have doctors like a gauntlet. And they have, like four or five guys on one side and four or five guys on the other. And you walk between them and you stop between each two guys. And they both of them nail you at the same time. One on the left, one on the right. Yeah. Next guy, one on the left, one on the right.
9: Did you ever have an example of a doctor who sneezed or something goes, oh, crap, I don't remember if I did him or not.
0: No.
9: So I just shot you twice.
0: I remember once, in fact, I don't know whether this was in the Marines or getting ready for college, and I had to get my shots. But one doctor, I forgot, it's a long time ago, one doctor, when he was getting to give you a shot in the butt, would slap your fanny and stick the needle in. And so, he'd slap you and put the needle in. Of course, you never felt the needle, but it was weird. I don't know. I think he liked slapping fannies. Yeah.
9: And
0: I'm trying to remember where that was. Let me go ahead and slap your little round fanny there, Mr. Teenager.
9: Yeah, I don't know about that.
0: Yeah, I'm a little iffy about that myself.
9: Now that you look back at some of the things.
0: I like the sound of that here. Run down a railroad
9: track. Gym teacher telling you to climb the rope and he'd be there underneath.
0: Yeah. That little knot at the end of the rope. Don't slide down that baby. Anyway, a little politics for you. Kimmer, Pete, and Flounder, how's it going? People starting to show up for the Braves game tonight, which is kind of cool. It's a beautiful day. Cool. Great sports weather right now, I'll tell you that. Man. Anyway, so it's fun here in the bullpen. You have, families are coming in and stuff, and it's just a beautiful
9: and if you,
0: day.
9: If you run into LA Times sports writer Bill Plaschke, make sure you tell him to go blank himself.
0: Yeah, he do it again. I mean, when I was retired.
9: No, he wrote a headline, or someone wrote a headline for a story saying the Dodgers feel entitled, they should fear the Braves. And it's like, what? Is this the same guy that hates Waffle Houses and hates the Battery and hates the Braves?
0: When I was retired in Florida, every day I watched the two sports shows, Tony Reale and Around the Corner, whatever the hell it was. And Plaschke was on one of them every day with one of the normal guys. And he was just, you know, curmudgeonly. Was he in where's he in?
9: L.A.
0: L.A. Yeah, no. L.A.
9: He's the guy who talks about with glowing terms about Chavez Ravine.

0: A quarter of five. What's this dog doing over here? Nice dog you got there, lady.
1: It's like the one time you're shoo.
0: Yeah, why is he leaning into my leg? I don't got. No, sir. We joke. We tease. Anyway, politics.
2: He's pointing like he's got a bird.
0: Yeah, I got a biscuit. I got a Fido biscuit right here. Anyway, Kimber Payne Flounder, how's it going? It's a Tuesday at Braves action, and here we go. Stand by. Look out.
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6: 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And so we build comprehensive income plan that we know this is how we're exactly going to pay your bills in retirement, and more so because, look, retiring isn't about, well, I've got enough to survive. It's about enjoying life. You didn't work 30, 40 years of your life to get by in retirement. You did it to enjoy the things that you've always wanted to do. 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
2: Yeah, there we go. Yeah, there we go. A little Prince action there for you here with a Kimmer, Pete, and Flounder. 106.3 Tuesday. Braves ready to go at 6 tonight. 2016 Prince's Paisley Park property was open to the public about 6 months after he died. Can you believe Prince died 10 years ago? Jeez, I don't know why that struck me so. I'm surprised. Graceland Holdings, the company that managed Elvis's Graceland, announced that it would also organize the tours of Prince's Paisley Park. It's a 65,000-square-foot complex. Acts as both a museum and memorial of Prince, inside artifacts of his life on display, guided tours. The complex also does have 2 live music venues and Paisley Park Studios, which are still used by musicians to record today. Prince said his intention before he died was to establish Paisley Park as a public venue, much like Graceland. And it was open on this day in 2016. I see a little birthday list here for you. How about Jeremy Sisto? Jeremy Sisto is 52. He was Agent Valentine on FBI. Jeremy Sisto was Billy on 6 Feet Under and George on Subpurgatory. Jeremy Sisto, 52 years old today. And on this day in history, 1927, the first movie with synchronized dialogue, The Jazz Singer. You know what the very first word spoken on a talkie movie ever in the world, the first words spoken by Al Jolson were, wait a minute, you ain't seen nothing yet. I'm sorry, you ain't heard nothing yet. That's stupid. wait a minute, you ain't heard nothing yet, seen, dummy. Anyway, those are the first words. The dialogue was a jazz singer, led to the decline of silent films, Al Jolson the star, and it was done with Vitaphone sound on disc system. The story's about Jackie, a young... Now, I didn't really realize this or didn't think about it or forgot it. The story's about Jackie, a young Jewish man who's thrown out of his home by his father for singing in local beer gardens, which went against his heritage and his family's wishes. They threw him out. So to hide the fact that he was Jewish, Jackie decides to go blackface and hides his accent with a southern one. There was a remake of the film with no blackface made in 1980, which starred Neil Diamond, Lucy Arnaz, and Laurence Olivier. It was a huge flop.
3: But the jazz singer.
2: The jazz singer. Yeah. Anyway, so that was the first talkie. Wait a minute. You ain't heard nothing yet. Al Jolson. Yeah, save, eh? Anyway, Kevin, Pete, and Flounder, how's it going? 404-741-1230. 741-1230. Let's see. Politics. Did you hear about the former Georgia resident who threatened to kill Senate candidate Mike Collins and his son? Anthony Bennett, a former Hampton resident now living in a Buffalo, New York suburb, got arrested, faces 2 felony counts of terroristic threats. That's a felony. That's big time Charlie. He sent an Instagram direct message to Collins' son-in-law, David Scheer, and he said, I'll come to Jackson and smoke you. And Mike Collins passed along the threat, and so now he's been investigated. He's been arrested, and put him away. You can't fool around with these people. They shot Donald Trump in the face. They are serious. So take them at their word. Now, we're going to play a little soundbite here, Flounder. I think we have time for this for Flounder's Funny. Speaking of violent Democrats, Keisha Bong Bottoms, the formerly disgraced Atlanta mayor, who, as I recall, was never charged with murdering that little girl, Chicoria, when she let her gangbangers take over the city that time and tried to put the cops in jail for her incompetence and stuff. Well, apparently Keisha Bong Bottoms now admits that she hates us stupid white people, Flounder, if you will. Here's Keisha.
4: For the first time in my lifetime, Black people across America are able to unapologetically say we are angry and we are frustrated and we are hurting.
2: What?
4: But I think in the same way, white people across America are unapologetically able to say I am ignorant and perhaps I am complicit. And I think for all of the hurt and pain and agony that's gone into where we are in this moment in time.
2: Moment in time. That's Carmella.
3: We're ignorant.
2: Ignorant.
3: And we caused the riots.
2: Yeah.
3: We did that. White people did that.
2: Remember when she said, let's let them have room to operate. She didn't want to shut them down and get the cops in there because she wanted to let her gangbangers do their thing. And then she blamed the cops. Remember the whole thing with the cops and the DA? It was just horrible. And that little Tecoria girl got murdered because of the gangbangers thanks to Keisha.
3: Mm-hmm.
2: I mean, she's responsible for that. And she wants to be our governor, let alone our latex salesman. I mean, unbelievable. And again, I remember the Scott Jennings said this, and don't ever forget it. Democrats dug us the hole we're in. Don't give them back the shovel.
3: Right.
2: They want open borders. They're going to, in fact, Bernie Sanders over the weekend called once again for mass amnesty. All the illegals that Biden let in, the 15, 20 million, amnesty, every one of them.
5: Here was some of the damage that Keisha caused during all that time in 2020. Let's see here. College Football Hall of Fame heavily damaged and looted. Heavy damage to the CNN Center. Restaurants windows smashed and looted. Stats Sports Bar and Grill, Chick-fil-A, McCormick, Schmick's, seafood and steaks, all that stuff downtown. Let's see, property damage along 4 mile stretch on Peachtree Road in Buckhead. Just goes on and on.
2: It's unbelievable. Totally incompetent. A hate-filled mayor. And by the way, she was such a disgrace, she didn't even run again.
3: She
2: didn't
3: ran.
2: Run. Yeah, she got hired. They kicked
5: she
2: her upstairs.
5: She went to Washington.
2: She went to Washington with a do-nothing job for hundreds of thousands
5: Biden.
2: Of dollars. Exactly. And hid behind, he just kept out of the way, didn't do anything, just got out of the way. And now she's back. To be our governor? I mean, seriously, is this state gone so blue that this would even be a consideration?
3: CNN did a story. It shows how there's so many people of color and people from the north and west that have moved here that they're turning the state blue. And if you don't get your, and I'm talking to Christians right now, if you don't get your ass out and vote, don't complain.
2: Yeah, and by the way, I even Tug this morning said, and Tug's probably the biggest Christian I've ever heard about, he said, Christians don't tend to turn out. Get to the polls. Don't
3: get
2: be sitting there and say,
3: out.
2: You know, don't pray for an outcome. Get there and vote for a freaking outcome. It's your duty.
3: Because everybody else is getting out.
2: God
3: everybody
2: wants you to
3: voting.
2: Save our country. God, all right. How about a Flounder's Funny? Here we go. A little something here for you for news coming
6: My
2: up.
6: My husband, I love him, but he's cheap. And I want to tell the girls that are maybe dating someone who's cheap or you're newly married, it doesn't matter how well you do. If your husband is cheap, he's cheap for life. It's a genetic gene. I figured it out. My husband and his sister and his mother are all carriers. There's nothing you can do about it. You just got to roll with it to make the life, you know, better. And but there is a bright side. If your husband is like mine and insists that you share a fountain drink at a Panda Express, why would you buy two? I mean, they're like $1.73. What are you, crazy? No one's going to say anything when you fill it up twice and ask for two straws. I mean, okay, fine, you know what, the kids go to college, whatever, be frivolous, lose the house. If your husband insists that you share a fountain drink at a Panda Express, ladies, there's an excellent chance that he will never spend a grand on a hooker. I'm just saying.
5: That is Miss Heather McDonald.
2: Heather McDonald. Now, where do I know that name?
5: She's an older, I'd say she's in her 50s or 60s. So maybe,
2: I know the name. I'm trying to think of where I've seen her. Was she on TV anywhere?
5: I found the reel online and downloaded it for
2: I know that. I'll bet she was on some series that I don't remember.
3: There's a Kelly McDonald that
2: is, oh, she was in that.
3: Lanterns.
2: Yeah, we liked her.
3: She's
2: the mama.
3: Boardwalk Empire.
2: Yeah, had
3: Kelly
2: a little thing
3: McDonald.
2: Going with a younger, wasn't it her son that she was having a thing with? In the series? I think it was.
3: What series are you talking
2: the
3: about?
2: The one about the gangsters in the 20s.
3: No, she was with the Irish guy. She was Nookie's wife.
2: There you go. Okay. All right, never feed a flounder. News coming up. Looking.
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8: President Trump returns to Texas, says the GOP works to hold on to a crucial Senate seat. Fox's Kristen Goodwin has more.
9: President Trump will be in San Antonio to rally support for Texas Attorney General and GOP Senate nominee Ken Paxton and Carlos de la Cruz, the Republican running for the U.S. House seat to represent Texas's newly redrawn 35th congressional district. De la Cruz faces Democrat Bexar County Sheriff's Deputy Johnny Garcia in November, while Paxton is in a tight race against Democratic Senate nominee State Representative James Tallarico. Paxton defeating four-term incumbent GOP Senator John Cornyn in the state's Republican primary runoff this summer. President Trump's San Antonio stop is part of his ongoing multi-state blitz to promote Republicans as the party works to hang on to its slim congressional majorities in the November elections. Kristen Goodwin, Fox News.
8: Democrats have not won a U.S. Senate election in Texas since 1988. On Tuesday, President Trump prioritizing shipbuilding as the U.S. military builds up its arsenal. Fox's Jared Halpern has more from the White House.
10: President Trump traveled to Baltimore to tout the largest shipyard open in the U.S. since World War II.
11: With American hands, American heart, and American grit, we will build the future of America's Navy right here in Baltimore, and it will be a future of peace through strength.
10: Endural Industries is committing $3.7 billion at the shipyard in Sparrows Point to build the next generation of submarines. The project is expected to create more than 3,000 direct jobs. At the White House, Jared Halpern, Fox News.
8: The acting secretary of the U.S. Army said Tuesday Army Major Nadel Hassan, who killed 13 people in 2009 at Fort Hood, will be executed by firing squad on December 3rd at Fort Hood. 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
2: She sounds cute. All right, here we go. Look at that. Lennon here. 2010, this was a day. You better get yourself together. A set of John Lennon's fingerprints were seized by the FBI. They had come into the possession of a New York memorabilia dealer who tried to sell John Lennon's fingerprints for $100,000 minimum bid. The prints of John Lennon, they were taken at a New York police station in 1976 when Lennon applied for a permanent U.S. residence. And again, this is now 2010 later. The Bureau believed that the card was still government property. And they were investigating how the heck it ended up in somebody's private collection, trying to sell it. John Lennon, there we go. Let's see, birthday. How about a little musical thing here? Tommy Stinson from Guns N' Roses is 60 years old today, Tommy. And on this day in history, a change in movie theaters and their ratings all changed for good on this day in 1990 when Uma Thurman, Fred Ward, and Maria del Medeiros all starred in a movie called Henry and June, and it was the first NC-17 movie shown in theaters. Set in Paris, France in the 30s, Henry and June is the story of an American writer whose novels include Tropic of Cancer, his wife and their love triangle with a French writer, a girl. The movie contains lesbian sex scenes and nudity. Got an Oscar nomination for cinematography, Henry and June. In 1990, the Motion Picture People voluntarily gives movies their ratings, debuted NC-17 as a replacement for the X rating, which was closely associated with porn. Newspapers and TV stations wouldn't even advertise movies rated X because it was all porn. Blockbuster wouldn't sell X movies. It was therefore, or Ren, was believed the new rating was needed for adult dramas that had serious themes and were really good movies but had sexual content in them. The NC-17 rating does not mean obscene. It just means if you're under 17, you can't get in. It's for adults. It's one step up from R, which says anybody 17 or under has to be there with an adult. Let's see. The movie
3: it's
2: company.
3: Good movie. It's very.
2: I never saw it, but obviously it was provocative.
3: Anna Eastman and her writings. Yeah, it was very.
2: Yeah. Well, Tropic of Cancer, Tropic of Capricorn.
3: Well, that was Henry. We're talking about the French girl.
2: The French, yeah.
3: It was also erotic.
2: Yeah. Anyway, the first film to receive the new rating from its exhibition schedule, officials threatened to cancel the theater's license in Boston. Radio and TV stations operated by religious groups condemned the new category. Birmingham, Alabama's largest newspaper said it will neither review nor accept ads for films that receive the rating.
3: Just don't go to the damn movie if you won't like the movie.
2: And frankly, I think this is brilliant. I think you ought to be able to know what you're in for.
3: Yes.
2: If they're saying, you know, by the way, there's going to be nudity in here, so if you don't like it, don't go. I mean, what's wrong?
3: That's telling me.
2: Information. We all like information. Let us know, and then we make our own decisions. I mean, it's unbelievable. Closed-minded
3: idiots. As an American, an adult, what I can see and read and go to.
2: Yeah, exactly. Exactly. You know, and again, anyway.
3: As an adult.
2: Yeah, right. Yeah.
3: Don't give me that crap when you're putting porn in kids' libraries. I don't want to hear that mess because there's a difference between being a kid and an adult.
2: Yeah. And in fact, who was it? Was it, I saw it over the weekend.
3: Tranny pedos don't get that.
2: Somebody's now celebrating the month of October as LGBTQ month in public schools. I think it's Minnesota or Michigan. I can't remember one of them. I heard it over the weekend. And now they're having special observances for tranny people and queers.
3: That's what they are.
2: Yeah, for the groomers.
3: How many times we had one the other day?
2: Yeah.
3: Another one of the so-called leaders that was yelling the loudest is a pedophile that was caught.
2: In fact, you know what? I'm gonna
3: stuff all over his computer.
2: I'm gonna go forward with a story I had farther down in my stack because of exactly what happened here. You don't think that people like trannies have some mental illness? Here's another example, a story in the news today about a tranny killer. I'm sorry, a trans killer, a killer who's trans. Blaming his transition for stabbing a girl he had never known before, stalked her on a hiking trail, and slashed her with a pocket knife 15 times and killed her. The guy is named Zion Teasley, 25 years old. He has pleaded guilty to murdering the beauty technician in a deal that took away the death penalty. For the record, this guy, Zion Teasley, couldn't make it in the Marines. He was in boot camp training after several months, and he got out. He left 3 months later before completing boot camp. And I'm going to guess why that happened afterwards. But in the meantime, he didn't make it as a Marine. He'll spend the rest of his life in prison. He wrote in his diary before he killed her. He said, I'm battling with, now check this out. I'm battling with my gender identity and sexuality, conflicting with my Christian faith. I want to live a life of serving God, but how can I with these and other sins in the way? I know I'm forgiven for my sins, but it's still a lot of pressure, and it's hard to maintain a good Christian mindset 24/7. And he was obsessed and depressed by seeing beautiful women because he was stuck being a man. And he told the police when they arrested him, that girl is just what I want to look like.
3: God,
2: the one he murdered, the beautiful blonde. He had been fired from his job after being aggressive toward female employees. He had entered the Corps, recruit training, and left. He was there for like 3 months before he completed boot camp. And they're not releasing what happened to him. The Marines aren't releasing what happened because of privacy things. I guarantee you what happened. They kicked him out because I'll bet he got a blanket party every freaking night. A blanket party, if you've ever heard of the thing, maybe seen him in the movies, where there's always a blank bird, a crap bird in every platoon. Some guy who just screws up. And when he screws up, the whole platoon suffers. And so at some point, the platoon says, we're not taking this anymore. We'll straighten him out. So at night, they take their blankets and they strap him down. And they put him in so he can't move, and then they beat him with socks, with a bar of soap in it. He'd take a sock, put a bar of soap in the end of it, went around and beat the crap out of him, so it doesn't break any bones, but it hurts like hell and bruises everywhere, and they tie him down with a blanket in his bunk and beat the crap out of him. That's a blanket party. And I guarantee you he got one blanket party after another because of what his behavior was in Marines at boot camp, for God's sakes. And I wonder, I'd like to know whether they gave him a, there's several ways to get discharged in the Marine, or any place in the Marines, either an honorable discharge, a bad conduct discharge or a dishonorable discharge. And I'm not sure if there is a good conduct discharge, but either it's an honorable discharge or they throw you out. Now, unless it was a medical discharge. Now, that's possible. If something happens to you and you can't serve, they'll give you a medical discharge, and that, you know, nothing wrong with that. It means you couldn't make it, and you know, that's the way it goes. But I guarantee you there's more to this than meets the eye. Anyway, he's a tranny, and he killed a girl. Because he was troubled. And he knows he was troubled, and admits he was troubled. It's mental illness.
3: I mean, it's not straights killing trannies, no matter what they lie about. Yeah. It's them killing us.
2: Yeah. I mean, it's, let's not be confused here. This is not that hard. Anyway, all right. Kimmer, Pete, and Flounder, how's it going? 404-741-1230. 741-1230. We got a lot of El Saeed stuff going on here, too. Oh, and they're complaining about Donald Trump making fun of a candidate by calling her Annie Tranny or something like that. Please. The names you've been calling us for 10 years. But first, a weird story happened. First, a Neil Bortz story. I was listening this morning. Neil Bortz, every Tuesday, is on with the morning crew, live with the morning crew, around 7:25 for 20, 30 minutes or whatever. This morning he was on, and he said something like, I'm in a fight with my wife. And Tucker said, what are you talking about? He says, well, my wife was looking at Kimmer and his horse videos, because every day I post horse videos and kitty videos from the barn when I go on the weekends. And he said, my wife was looking at the Kimmer's latest horse videos, and she said, you know, he's a good-looking guy. I know.
3: You sure about that?
2: And Bart said, that's it. It's over. No, he said, she's drunk. I mean, he was very upset. And he said, I think she was looking at the horses.
3: You should take the absinthe away from her.
2: Yeah, don't let her go near the cooking sherry. You know, she's trying to be a chef again, is she? Anyway, get away. The peppermint schnapps is right there in the cupboard.
3: She probably did that just to get his goat.
2: I'll bet you she did. I guarantee you. She did, which is okay. And one other thing, I don't know if this is the thing, and again, it doesn't involve me at all, but it sounds a little kinky to mention it. All of a sudden, when I had a little doctor thing yesterday, when I got back, I really couldn't do much. I was kind of coming out of stuff, so I was watching a lot of TV. I'm seeing an awful lot of new commercials for men's sexual enhancement pills. Have you seen the one with the lady in the red outfit?
3: Yeah.
2: There's a new one with like a 7-inch waist and giant hips. Have you seen that girl in the red leotard outfit?
5: Megan Fox. Thing? It's gross. She looks fake.
2: Oh, she looks horrible. It looks like it's an AI thing. Is that Megan Fox?
5: Yeah, I believe so. Yeah.
2: Oh, my God.
5: Her face looks like plastic.
2: Oh, my God. And by the way, that's another new one. There's like four or five of these new. I guess they're working. I guess people use them and want them and need them, but they're all over the place. And I saw her and I thought, that to me is not what I would have put down for. I don't know. Actually, you know, of course, anyway. Yeah, that's Megan Fox. I'll be damned. Anyway, Kimmer, Pete, and Flounder, how's it going? 404-741-1230. 741-1230. Politics coming up here. Donald Trump stuff getting ripped and ropped. And later on a little bit, Michael Douglas has got a scandalous book that he just wrote is coming out today. A couple of highlights here, maybe a little bit later. I hope you feel like it. Kimmer, Pete, and Flounder, how you doing? Look out. Braves in town, 6 o'clock start. Look out.
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17: So we wake up over the weekend, get out a newspaper, start scanning the internet. What do we see? Well, there's a mass shooting, Vienna, Georgia. Okay, I know it's Vienna, but in Georgia we have Houston County instead of Houston. Cairo instead of Cairo, so we'll go with the local pronunciation of Vienna. So I see this story, and I'm wondering, I wonder who the people involved in this were. Then I read the story, and soon it is clear. Was named Jaquan, or Javian, or something like that. Telltale name. Oh my God, we can't give our kid a white slave name. I truly believe that gun ownership is an absolute prerequisite for entry into the young black male community across this country. Used to be in the urban areas, now even Vienna. You can get some fame as a young black male through athletic prowess. That's good. Academic excellence means nothing. Exemplary behavior means nothing. You have to have a gun. No gun, no street cred or credibility. No gun, no respect. And besides, I have to have a gun because I know that bro over there has a gun. And if we get into some sort of a beef, I have to be able to defend myself. And me, Neil Bortz, super mighty whitey guy, been bringing this up makes me a racist. A block party, 1:30 in the morning, rural community, a shooting, dozens injured, two killed. What the hell were you doing in that area anyway? Are you nuts? One good thing, more and more black leaders in the community are starting to speak up about this culture of violence. Neil Bortz, Extra, 106.3.
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2: REM for you. 1992, their eighth album released, Automatic for the People. And this was one of their hit songs. REM's album, Automatic for the People. It features Drive, Everybody Hurts, Man on the Moon,
5: and this one,
2: and Night Swimming. Yep. And Man on the Moon, what was that? Wrestler guy. Wasn't that the name of the movie of the guy who wrestled
3: Jim
2: women?
3: Jim Carrey. It was about Andy Kaufman.
5: Andy Kaufman. Jim Carrey played the role.
2: Yeah, yeah. And I was called Man on the Moon, I think. But this is R.E.M. A lot of hits on this song. Let's see. Our birthday list. Speaking of singing things, I have this on my magic music stick. Kevin Cronin is 75 today. Kevin Cronin is with REO Speedwagon. Take It on the Run, Baby. That's my man.
3: Who sings that?
2: That was REO Speedwagon. Take It on the Run, Baby. And I forgot the rest of the words. Way. What the hell is let's see. I can't remember the words.
3: They're juvenile. It's a bad.
2: If you take it on the run, baby, then don't look back. Or so I forgot what it's called.
3: Bad group, corporate rock, 70s corporate rock.
2: Well, you just like another. Isn't there somebody else who does a version of it, Take It on the Run, that you like better? Or was that something else? There was another thing that she always stumbled on.
5: Which part of that song are you looking for?
2: Take It on the Run, REO Speedwagon.
5: Right, so it starts off with Heard It From a Friend
2: Who. Heard It From a Friend Who. Oh, God, I can't remember.
3: It's all right. Almost as bad as Stitch.
2: Almost as bad. This day in history, 1999, the TV series Saved by Tabasco Sauce. The TV series on the WB on this day was called Roswell. This TV series about aliens living among the human race. It was canceled after 1 year, although fans loved it. So they got upset, so the fans sent 6,000 bottles of the aliens' favorite beverage, Tabasco sauce, to the WB network. Apparently, the WB was not too impressed with these 6,000 bottles of Tabasco sauce, so the fans said, screw you, pal, and they sent 12,000 bottles of the hot sauce, Tabasco sauce, to rival network UPN, which picked up the show. Which I think is pretty freaking funny. It didn't last forever, but still, it was kind of amusing. The Tabasco sauce saved the series. Kimmer, Pete, and Flounder, 404-741-1230, 741-1230. Braves on tonight, again, tonight and tomorrow games. And if they need a fifth, they'll go back to L.A., which I thought they did all three here, but I was wrong. Let's see. Bias in the news. And again, I think when all is said and done, if not the worst, certainly one of the two or three worst things that have happened since America's culture was taken over by haters and leftists and Democrats when Donald Trump went down the escalator. Everything changed after that. And I think the number one victim, and what troubles me the most as a communications guy, is the loss of a true free press. America really lost a true and unbiased free press in this country. Because of the politicization of everybody from the Department of Justice and FBI, and again, you know, Sally Yates and Christopher Wray, and I mean, it's just on and on and on, the DOJ, Merrick Garland. In fact, we're going to talk about all those guys here coming up in a second. And one of the reasons why we get lost with the free press is because things like Apple News. I don't use Apple. I think it's probably on my phone. Do I have an Apple phone? What's my phone? Is it everything?
3: Yes,
2: is every phone?
3: You have an Apple phone.
2: So I assume I have some kind of news thing on it that comes from Apple.
3: Yeah.
2: And the Media Research Center's done a little investigation. They found that of the 80 stories identified about the Democratic National Committee mounting debt problems, almost 80 stories about the mounting debts for Democrats, not one made it on Apple News. Not one. Right before the midterm elections, even as we speak now. Apple is not curating the news. It's running a high-tech protection racket for the political left, according to the Media Research Center. Democrats grapple with their financial struggles heading into the midterms. They lost $16 million in debt because of Biden-Harris campaign. Failed presidential campaign spent $1.5 billion, and they're $20 million in debt. Took out a $15 million loan. They can't pay that back. Now they're over $17 million in debt again. The GOP, by the way, has $230 million in the bank and no debt. The media people found that 78 different outlets published stories about the DNC's debt during the same period they examined, and not one of those articles appeared in the Apple News promoted stories. Not one. 14 stories from their publications Apple frequently promotes also not featured. USA Today, no. Guardian, no. New York Times, no. Washington Post, no. Wall Street Journal, no. Fox News, no. On and on. 125 million monthly users to Apple News, and they don't get the news. They also found Apple News failed to promote coverage of scandals involving Democrat Senate candidate Graham Plattner. Remember the so-called rapist and Nazi-loving tattooed scumbag from Maine? Also, Democrat Senate candidate Abdul El-Sayed aren't covering him at all. No negative scandal stuff involving him. The editors are disproportionately promoting left-leaning outlets and excluding conservative news outlets from the top 20 morning stories every day. It's a loss of the free press. It's just another example, the bias we're stuck with. And by the way, for the record, here's a couple of Al-Sayed stories. Al-Sayed's, this is a guy in Michigan, I'm going to be your senator. And by the way, if he wins, if he gets sworn in, he'll be swearing, putting his hand on the Quran, not the Bible. Al-Sayed's sister-in-law was on the terror watch list under Barack Hussein Putitat. Al-Sayed is claiming also dual citizenship with Egypt and reminiscing about his wonderful summers in his Islamic Sharia-compliant country, and explains why he and his relatives are directly connected to literal Islamic terrorist groups. He enjoys the benefits of American capitalism and republicanism, trying to import Sharia law here. He's already linked his mother and father-in-law to jihad groups. The Federalist has got documentation about his sister, sister-in-law. Apparently, the Obama people put the sister-in-law on a terrorist watch list. And Obama, by the way, ironically, is coming to campaign with Saeed in a couple of days. At the time, even Obama recognized the CARE Council on American Islamic Relations, that Arab Council, which is a terrorist organization. It's high time for the Trump administration, says here, to kick this evil organization out of America. El-Sayed has yet to disavow his mother for working with Osama bin Laden's affiliates, raising money for Hamas. His campaign surrogate, Hassan Piker, who thinks America deserved 9-1-1. Doesn't matter if there were sexual atrocities on October 7th. They think all the rapes and tortures were fine because they claim Israel, of course, is committing a genocide. His father-in-law is with among CARE terrorist organizations donating to the campaign. And by the way, I think it was yesterday, I saw what's that little cutie I like at 4 o'clock in the afternoon, Martha Magnificent. She was interviewing for like an hour this El-Sayed guy. Don't give him the opportunity. Here's why you don't give him the opportunity, because she tried to ask a tough question. She said, I forget the exact question. She tried to get him to admit she said, how did you welcome Hassan Piker, that known Jew-hating, Islamist hater? How did you want to have him on your podcast and be on his podcast so you two were linked together? And so I knew he was going to say, he says, well, that same reason I'm on your show, Martha. I'm open to talk to anybody. I love to talk to people. I want them to know where I stand. But he said that, but then he says one sentence. Well, the same reason I did him is the same reason I'm on your show. People should know what I stand for, and I'm always happy to talk. And it's really important we talk about how Donald Trump is ruining the economy, Donald Trump is starting the war, Donald Trump gap, da, da, da, da, da. So he does one half sentence of saying why he loves everybody and then goes into a spew, and so you can't get him. They're going to avoid everything. You can't give them publicity. Censor them. Play the Democrat role. When's the last time the Democrat people had a Republican on their talk show? The View? And if they treat him with respect, I mean, don't give this guy any airtime. He sounds too good. The same reason with Mondani. Mondani sounds like a regular person almost when he tries, he obfuscates the actual issues, but he's cute and he knows how to talk, and they just lie and obfuscate and gaslight everybody. And they get away with it. Don't give him the opportunity. Don't let people hear him, because the young people say, well, that sounds good to me. It's, he wants to have, free housing and, free health care for everybody. Gee, I could go for that.
3: Well, isn't that being, though, a gatekeeper in New York City of what the rest of the country gets to see on national TV?
2: I'm not talking news. I'm only talking podcasts, special, there's people on Fox. Those aren't news. Those are interview programs. And you have the right on an interview program to put on who you want.
3: They think it's news. They think it's news.
2: Well,
3: they act like it's news.
2: But it's not a newscast. It's not CBS News from New York. It's not a newscast. It's a commentary.
3: Found out what that was.
2: Yeah,
3: that
2: exactly.
3: Was propaganda.
2: That's what I mean. And that's the wrong. That's where it doesn't belong. You have the right to do what you want on your own podcast or your own TV show for an hour. With your own personal thing. It's not News with Martha McCallum. It's Martha McCallum's show.
3: So it shouldn't be on Martha McCallum's show on Fox, but it also should not be on CBS Evening News?
2: No, they're welcome to put him on, absolutely. If they want to cover him as a political candidate, absolutely. And she has the right to cover him as a political candidate, too. But I'm telling you, it turns around. You can't play fair with these people. This is different. This is not real. This is not stuff.
3: They're using the system to get in.
2: To get
3: and
2: us.
3: Once they're in, they will destroy the system.
2: The big tent. We have a big tent. They allowed, you know, Jew haters in there. He hates Jews. But, he thinks we deserve 9/11. He wants open borders. How could you support this guy? How could you let him tell these things to people and then deny it and pretend he's regular?
3: Interesting. The communists came in power in Russia because they took it. It wasn't really an elected thing. The Nazis got elected, and once they got in, they changed the laws and changed it where no one else could beat them.
2: In fact, I heard today of the possibility that if El-Sayed wins the Senate race in Michigan, he'll run for president. Can you see our first official Muslim president? Jew-hating, 9/11 deserving president of the United States. Well, Obama was close to that. The only president who hates his country. So here we go. Muslims everywhere, man. That's why in Georgia it used to be 3 mosques 20 years ago. Now there are 140. Gee, I wonder what's going on. What are all these mosques doing here? Islamic Learning Center / mosques, by the way. Anyway, and by the way, the mosques people are the Muslims who want to be American citizens and patriots. God bless you. Welcome aboard. But if you hate this country and you're here as a Muslim, you can go kiss my foot. Yeah, 4:31 already. Cameron Pete and Fly. Why am I yelling again? I'm so sorry. Beautiful day. Go Braves. We'll talk to the Braves coming up. There we go.
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2: A lot of stories in the morning.
4: Stories prepared to turn into other things actually
2: in the afternoon on the air. It changes.
3: Yeah. 12 times. Yeah. 12 times you said, I need these stories. These stories have to be done. The people need to hear these stories.
2: That was easy.
3: And they need me to tell them these stories.
2: That was easy. How'd you do it?
3: You have done 7 of these important
2: stories. All right. We're working on closing in on it. That's more than half and halfway. That sounds good. Kimber, Pete, and Flounder, our number if you want to join us is 404-741-1230, 741-1230. Braves in action tonight at 6 o'clock. Bullpen's got a lot of visitors in here. Love to see the families coming in and getting ready to go to the ballpark here or across
3: the
2: street.
3: 6 o'clock.
2: Yeah, 6 o'clock start.
3: They're starting the game at 6.
2: Yeah, 6 o'clock start tonight. Yeah, unusual. But let's see. I got a funny birthday listing here today. I got a couple of unusual ones. I think are kind of remember the name of the celebrity Britt Eklund, very famous model and actress and wife. I think wasn't she Peter Sellers' wife? I think among others. And
3: yeah, the Wicker Man.
2: The Wicker. Yeah. Britt Eklund is 84 years old today, and when I did some Googling, I either forgot this or didn't know. Britt Eklund, 84. Britt Eklund and Rod Stewart were in a very high-profile, tumultuous romance in the mid-1970s, which ended in a landmark palimony lawsuit. Britt Eklund and Rod Stewart met in 1975 after Joan Collins, the actress, introduced them. They quickly became one of the most photographed celebrity couples of the era. Britt Eklund stepped back from her acting career to travel on tour and live with Stewart in Los Angeles. Rod Stewart's hit song, Tonight's the Night, was for her. She is featured on the track. Their breakup started in 1977 after Britt Eklund discovered that Rod Stewart was cheating on her. Rod Stewart had an affair with Alana Hamilton, who later married and divorced him. The lawsuit, after they split up, Britt Eklund sued Rod Stewart for $12.5 million in a high-stakes palimony lawsuit. The legal battle made major headlines in the late 1970s. They settled out of court after a substantial undisclosed amount. And you'll recall the famous palimony lawsuits. I haven't even heard of one since then. I guess they probably wouldn't. I wonder if that's still a thing. I wonder if you could still sue for palimony if some girl gives up her career and leaves her everything she knows to go take care of and be with a guy, and then he dumps her or cheats on her and otherwise ruins their relationship, and she gave up her lifestyle to be with him. You should be able to sue and win money. And they did. They won money. And I wonder whether that's still in today's modern times, whether that's even, you can even do that. I wonder whether you're a tough luck lady. Yeah. You screwed up. You made the decision to be with me. And I don't know. I'm curious.
3: I hear you asking this important question, but yes. The whole time I'm thinking of Britt Eklund butt naked spanking herself in the movie The Wicker Man.
2: Well, now see, there. First things
3: so
2: first.
3: So what did you say for the last 5 minutes?
2: I don't remember. palimony. I wonder what, I don't even think you could probably sue for that anymore.
3: Well, I think, right, if you're going to ask a woman to do that, especially if you got money, you're famous, and you got a career or something like that,
2: yeah.
3: You might want to have them sign something saying, I know what I'm doing here.
2: Yeah. Because that was, I remember they were, I forgot the first one. The first one wasn't Rod Stewart. It was somebody else, and I can't remember who it was now, but it was,
3: no, it was Lee Marvin.
2: Lee Marvin, that's right.
3: Lee Marvin.
2: Yep, that's right.
3: And also, Wade Boggs had it happen to him.
2: That's right.
3: Have we had one where a woman was the breadwinner and a guy gave up for
2: Not
3: her?
2: That I know of. I don't remember hearing of any. I'll bet it probably has. You'd think it'd get a lot of publicity if it were a mate of like a, you know, an actor or something. Anyway, here we go. How you doing? Kimmer, Pete, and Flounder, 404-741-1230, 741-1230. Now, these freaking Democrat phonies. Again, I've had it up to here with these freaking Democrat social Nazi people. Donald Trump was asking for it when he said this, but, and I'll explain this to you. But again, I mean, I'm sick and tired of them trying to turn it around. Donald Trump used what's called an anti-trans slur against a South Carolina Democrat Senate candidate, Annie Andrews. While Donald Trump is imploring residents of the Palmetto State to vote for a Republican incumbent who was nominated after Lindsey Graham died, his sister, Diane Darlene Graham, and Donald Trump said this, he wrote this, Annie Tranny is running against our wonderful Darlene Graham for the Senate in South Carolina. He went on to say twice more, Darlene is a high-quality person, maybe the highest, and Annie Tranny is not in particular as it pertains to representing the values of the great people of South Carolina. She is in favor of transgender for everyone. Open borders, defunding the police, high taxes, a weak military will absolutely fight to take your guns away. In other words, against our great Second Amendment. Tranny is not for South Carolina, and South Carolina must show in the upcoming election that it is not for her. Now, this girl, Annie Tranny Andrews, is a pediatrician, and she's not a tranny, but she's an underdog to try to take over the Senate seat that held Democrats since 98. But she's 45 years old, and she does say that she wants a self and welcoming, safe, welcoming environment for these children of the trans community. And as they reach puberty, gender-affirming care, evidence-based gender-affirming care can include the prescription of hormone blockers so they don't go through puberty as the gender they do not identify as and then cross-sex hormones later. Nancy Mace, the Republican congresswoman leaving the office, announced her support for medicating trans kids to child abuse. And this girl, Andrews, the pediatrician, had to leave her job at the Medical University of South Carolina Jenkins Children's Hospital. She had to resign because she said her employer didn't support her. Well, okay, here we go with the whole issue of having children be trans and doing gender-affirming care for underage juveniles, for children. And by the way, so Donald Trump used the word Annie Tranny or Tranny Annie or whatever. Oh, poor baby. How about the words they've been using for you and me for the last 10 years? Nazi, white supremacist, danger fascist. To my country, fascist, Nazi,
3: still,
2: you know, Hitler.
3: Fascist.
2: Please.
3: Yeah.
2: And by the way, the next time somebody calls you a fascist, ask him to define it. After you hit them in the face. They don't know what
3: after
2: it is. They got it backwards. The Democrats are the fascists. They want the government to control how the money is spent and what you do for a living. That's fascism.
3: They have no clue what a fascist is.
2: Unfreaking believable. But again, all the names they've been calling us and acting on it. Hell, they shot Donald Trump in the face. They've been trying to kill us.
3: If we truly were fascists, they wouldn't be able to say what they say
2: us. That's right. It'd be over. I mean, the hypocrisy. But again, they say the words. They keep saying genocide. And all the young people say, oh, my God, the Jews are causing genocide. Oh, I can't vote for them. I mean, it's unbelievable. And by the way, I mentioned Christopher Wray and the FBI, and here we go again. And this happened, I think yesterday, and I didn't see much of it on the news, and I'm going to keep drilling this into people about the result of the last administration and what they did to America, including freedom of the press and the Department of Justice being politicized. Biden's FBI, under then-FBI Director Christopher Wray and Attorney General Merrick Garland, signed off on wiretaps for the White House Chief of Staff Susie Wiles and because of Special Counsel Jack Smith's investigation into whether Donald Trump illegally hoarded national security papers at Mar-a-Lago. Remember, this was all a joke. Was all a setup. The FBI, thanks to Christopher Wray, taped and traced the Bureau plotted at least the best time. They traced the phone tips so they could tell when the families were not going to be at Mar-a-Lago. at the Palm Beach home. They investigated Susie Wiles' phone, tracked in the months after the August 22 raid to monitor her communications with Donald Trump's lawyers. The FBI, under Merrick Garland and FBI Director Christopher Wray, sent Garland a memo. Christopher Wray from Atlanta sent a memo in May 2022 warning the sensitive investigation could encompass top figures in the 45th president's administration, disruptive to the democratic process if publicly disclosed prior to an election. Christopher Wray encouraged Merrick Garland with a handwritten note at the bottom of the memo that said, "Merrick, I recommend you approve. CW, Christopher Wray." I think he was also hoping that the mass amount of troops and aerial support and helicopter gunships and boat gunships and stuff would hopefully find Donald Trump so they could kill him. I don't know if he mentioned that in the part of the memo or not. I don't know whether he left that part in. Christopher Wray might have left that out. I'm not sure. I know he was thinking that. I clearly was thinking that. By the way,

0: proceedings regarding obstruction of justice and whether Donald Trump falsely claimed that classified documents had been returned to the archives. This was all a joke. The National Archivist said Donald Trump's got documents in Mar-a-Lago. Everybody knew it. He had them under lock and key. It was the FBI who faked the pictures of the documents laying out on a card table someplace. It was fake. The FBI faked it, so you'd think he was showing off to all his friends, like Biden did when he had his documents in his garage next to his Corvette, for God's sakes. And one more thing, and I know I'm late. Well, in fact, we'll come back and I'll get the full story about the DOJ and the memo concerning parents who go to school boards. Again, another Biden investigation and another Biden scandal for America. And these things are being hidden, and you've got to know about it. Coming up next, Kimmer, Pete, and Flounder right here. We got sports. Holy crap, it's coming up, too. Look out.
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7: 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Aggravated assaults up 20% and murders up 52%.
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9: 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I eliminated cash bail bonds. We've cut our corrections budget by 60%. This is not a plan that I just pulled out of the sky.
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11: Crime is out of control. They've never seen Atlanta like this.
12: And those who called Atlanta home left to live with the consequences.
13: Keisha Lance Bottoms, she abused taxpayers.
14: 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Her priorities were herself.
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14: 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It was every day.
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0: What are you calling it? Half breed? Wow, I get away with that one. It's like Pat Boone doing Speedy Gonzales.

0: Air, 1973, 2 weeks at number one with Half Breed, her second number one hit. Cher's song is backed by the Los Angeles Sessions musicians known as the Wrecking Crew. That was Cher's second solo number one hit. The single certified gold, sales over a million copies, centers on the story of a young woman who is half white and half Cherokee. And I'm kind of surprised that I don't remember this getting a lot of flack or anything for saying even the words half-breed, but, you know, but kind of cool. Cher. I thought she was, I thought that was kind of a cool thing. Sonny and Cher, when they came out together, and then it turns out Sonny was kind of a Machiavellian, taskmaster, I guess, and she couldn't stand his bullying around and stuff, and so anyway.
1: You mean like he made her?
0: He made her, yeah.
1: She got bigger than him and left him. And
0: that's right. Yeah. Absolutely. And then, of course,
1: that's how I look at it.
0: Yeah, that's true. That's absolutely true. In fact, she was not, he was definitely the kingmaker. He was the boss of everything and decided everything. And then, you know, but she was a pretty sexy girl and had all, you know, got in the, anyway, whatever.
1: I never found her sexy. That nose.
0: Yeah. I mean, just the look. You know,
1: she
0: the long
1: manly
0: straight hair. Yeah.
1: No shock, her daughter turned out to be a guy.
0: Oh, yeah. Well, yeah, changed her genders. I don't know whether she added something to her or not, but chastity.
1: You had a dick to me?
0: I had a dick. Anyway, let's see. Kimber, Pete, and Flounder. 404-741-1230. How about a little birthday thing? Is it Eon Gruffudd? I-O-A-N. Eon Gruffudd.
1: I've heard it a thousand different ways.
0: Eon Gruffudd is 53. He played Mr. Welsh. Fantastic in all the old Fantastic Four movies. Yeah. Also played Prime Minister Tony Blair in W. And the star of Hulu's show called Harrow. I don't know what that is. Anyway.
1: He was Captain Horatio Hornblower, too.
0: Oh, no kidding. I remember that when Marlon Brando, I think, was Horatio Hornblower, if I'm not mistaken. Or maybe who was the guy from the family who's the famous family, including the little girl, the little blonde girl, actress?
1: Oh, Barrymore.
0: Barrymore. Not John Barrymore. Anyway, I can't.
1: Lionel
0: Barry. Somewhere over those guys. Anyway. What do I know? All right. And on this day, hold our phone calls. Take priority. Hold everything. Hey, guy, what do you got there? Flounder, welcome aboard.
2: Thank God we have Rick the Painter.
0: Rick the Painter is on the radio. It's an incredible story. Rick the Painter, what's going on, man? How you doing?
3: Hey, Kimmer.
0: Yeah.
3: You know, you were talking earlier how, you know, they can call us names.
0: Yeah.
3: How they do, you know, so that leads me to, what do you call a blind German?
0: What do you call a blind German?
3: Yeah. Nazi.
0: A Nazi. You see, but Nazi, you can't see Nazi. Rick the Painter there.
1: Yeah. I just saw a woman trip over and drop a basket of clothes she just ironed.
0: She ironed a basket of clothes and dropped them? Well, I can't believe it. What? Yeah.
1: I just watched it all unfold.
0: Watch it unfold, ladies and gentlemen. Thank you. It reminds me of the Babylon Bee, which has come out today with a wonderful question here. Prison officials unsure how to execute a woman on a ventilator that is plugged into the wall.
4: Oh, no!
0: Which I think is pretty amusing. Another one. Young, attractive blonde woman somehow manages to land a job at Fox News. Is Caroline Lovett going to Fox News now?
1: Yes.
0: Is she?
1: Yes.
0: Is that official? Yes. I'll be damned. And they also said Marjorie Taylor Greene accuses the Jews of removing her brain.
1: Why would they still be attacking her?
0: She's not
1: even in the public eye.
0: I don't know. I couldn't believe it. And one more. Nation's college.
2: I think she's trying to make an effort to be an influencer at this point.
0: Oh, a little podcast thing going.
2: That or just a social media kind of.
1: Go away.
0: It's time to go away.
1: Yeah. 15 minutes are over.
0: Yeah. And the nation's college students are worried that the Cornell incident will ruin ketamine-fueled campus orgies for everybody else.
1: Seriously. You got to think of the future generations.
2: Oh, we'll have an update on that for you later in a second. I got Flounder's Pony.
1: Oh, yeah. You weren't there yesterday, and I left it for you.
2: I saw
1: about
2: it.
1: How
2: Mandy.
1: She's gone.
2: Yeah, she's
1: Mandy
2: gone. Mandy, with the one with the glove in the car, and I mean,
1: my, those 707s really.
2: Yeah. And I knew the answer. I heard the quiz when you asked Flounder what was the final ending of her in the movie, and the final ending over the credits was you're looking at a picture of a convertible with Senator to be Blutarsky and Mrs. Blutarsky running off. He throws her in the car and drives off with her, and they get married. He's a senator. So, I mean, that was, you know, that was fairly amusing. But, yeah, I did see that. And she was, I've got to hear somewhere. I thought like
1: 79. One day short of 80.
2: Day before her 80th birthday.
1: Oh,
2: yeah, 80 seems to be a magic number here for some reason. Well, anyway.
1: She had a good run. She was in a lot, Beretta and Magnum. Yeah. She was in a lot of shows.
2: One more Biden DOJ thing. You need to know this. Top Justice Department officials and lawyers balked at Biden's attempts to prosecute parents who protested mask mandates and were critical race theory at school board meetings as domestic terrorists. Once again, Deputy Attorney General Lisa Monaco's office said there's concern about the criminal investigation into the National School Board Association wanted the DOJ to investigate parents at school board meetings. And the members of their own top Justice Department said, wait a minute, this is ridiculous. It's stupid, stupid, stupid. The White House directed follow efforts about the boss for the school board association that schools were under immediate threat over COVID-related mandates and propaganda, false inclusion of critical race theory, and they wanted parents investigated who went to school board meetings. Even people in the DOJ said, wait a minute, you want to use a Patriot Act to investigate acts of malice, violence, and threats against public school officials? Like domestic terrorism? And the school board people issued an apology when they got caught later. I mean, this is unbelievable. This is what Biden did. This is what the DOJ did.
1: What they'll do.
2: The FBI put out an investigation of parents going to the school board. Don't forget it. Remember that guy who got knocked to the ground because he complained that his daughter got raped by a tranny at the school board, and they took him into custody. Yeah. Scumbags. All right, hold on.
1: Hey, we got breaking news here.
2: All right, let's do it.
1: Our good pal Joe Davis, the Dodgers announcer, who's been so sad when the Braves were winning, will not be on the call for tonight's game on Fox.
2: Oh.
1: Joe has lost his voice.
2: Uh-huh.
4: How convenient.
2: I think you were talking about this yesterday. It's because you don't put a homer on a national broadcast when he's
1: right.
2: Did you play the sound of his call of the of the run?
1: Yeah, Flounder found it.
2: And now the Braves. Yeah, it's a hit. Two runs scored. The Braves now leading 3-2. I'm going whoa.
1: Yeah, he's Kenny Albert will have the call tonight in Truist Park. Not Joe Davis. You should never have the home guy doing his own team.
2: That's just silly. And by the way,
1: it's not
2: Kenny,
1: professional.
2: Yeah, Kenny. I don't think I've heard him or seen him in a long. I don't watch that much of ESPN.
1: Oh no, he does.
2: Stuff.
1: He does.
2: Is he still around?
1: Stuff.
2: Is he?
1: Yeah, Kenny Albert does a lot of stuff. Not Mark.
2: No, I know he used to. I just haven't. I don't watch. I just watch ESPN on the weekends. Just, you know, looking for Sports Center stuff.
1: Yeah, Kenny does a lot of stuff.
2: Yeah. Well, that's cool. All right, hold everything. We have Flounder's Funny. Oh, yeah, Flounder's Funny. In fact, we'll do it right after
4: we'll
2: the top
4: do it after
2: of the news.
4: Break.
2: Right after the news check here, and all the top news, including some scandalous stuff and fun stuff and some horrible news things that are breaking up. Oh, God. Kimmerfeed and Flounder coming up. Go Braves in an hour. Look out.

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1: Lindner, Fox News. President Trump returns to Texas as the GOP works to hold on to a crucial Senate seat. Fox's Kristen Goodwin has more.
2: President Trump will be in San Antonio to rally support for Texas Attorney General and GOP Senate nominee Ken Paxton and Carlos de la Cruz, the Republican running for the U.S. House seat to represent Texas's newly redrawn 35th Congressional District. De la Cruz faces Democrat Bexar County Sheriff's Deputy Johnny Garcia in November, while Paxton is in a tight race against Democratic Senate nominee State Representative James Tallarico. Paxton defeating four-term incumbent GOP Senator John Cornyn in the state's Republican primary runoff this summer. President Trump's San Antonio stop is part of his ongoing multi-state blitz to promote Republicans as the party works to hang on to its slim congressional majorities in the November elections. Kristen Goodwin, Fox News.
1: Democrats have not won a U.S. Senate election in Texas since 1988. The president has made several trips to the Lone Star State over the last 2 months. President Trump also talking about Russia on Tuesday, telling reporters he's got a call scheduled with Russian President Putin to discuss a possible cause of the plague at a Siberian research institute.
3: I have a call scheduled. Yep.
4: Is that call scheduled for?
3: Very soon.
1: Health authorities investigating after the death of an employee at an anti-plague institute, which authorities attributed to pneumonia with an unknown cause. A Delta Airlines plane struck the tail of an Air Canada aircraft while taxiing for departure in Los Angeles Tuesday. That, according to federal aviation officials, the collision happening on the tarmac at Los Angeles International Airport. No injuries were reported. Delta apologizing for the disruption. And the Los Angeles Dodgers taking 2-1 lead in the NLDS with a 3-1 win over the Atlanta Braves in Atlanta Tuesday night. The Padres stay alive in San Diego. They knocked off the Milwaukee Brewers in game 3, 4-3. The Brewers still with a 2-1 lead in that series. 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
18: Herp! Huh! Herp! Help! Herp! Herp! Herp! Herp! Herp! Herp! Herp! Herp! Let's get it together, ladies. Left shoulder, right of flank, ready on your dog target. Huh! Road guards out.
19: Look out. It's only me. It's only the Kimmer with Pete Davis and Flounder and you on 106.3. Braves take off in action at 6 o'clock tonight here at the ballpark. And we'll have Holy Crap at Sports coming up here shortly. A lot of sports stuff. The Falcons and the Braves and announcers. And we got a million things. Talk about Pete Davis here in a second. Also, the latest stuff on the news and scandals and some political stuff and goofing around stuff. And I owe you a Flounder's Funny. Don't go away. I owe you a Flounder's Funny because we had a breaking news on that idiot from the Homer trying to broadcast National Braves baseball in the playoff games. Anyway, Flounder, a little of Flounder's Funny here to start off our
20: I love the Midwest. I do think the Midwest is the most poorly named region, though. A lot of it is neither the Mid nor the West. I think it is a blanket term for a lot of the rest of the country that didn't know what to do with you. You're kind of the they, them of the regions, you know? Yeah, I'm not sure, so I'm just going to be safe and call it the Midwest. I think the thing I'm most impressed by Midwesterners, though, is the drives. You guys drive like other places don't. You, Midwest, like, people will come to my shows, they're like, dude, I drove 10 hours for this. And I'm like, that's crazy. How are you getting back? They're like, oh, we're going back tonight. We're not going to stay over and waste money on a hotel. What are you kidding? I'm going to go get a Diet Mountain Dew from a Quick Trip. Yeah.
19: We'll hit the road.
20: Yeah. The only thing that'll stop that drive is if you hit a roundabout. And now we're all screwed. I've never seen people handle it worse than the mid. I mean, you guys see it and you're like, ah. There's a lot of guesswork. I think a lot of you just close your eyes and let Jesus take the wheel.
9: Justin Nickerson right there.
19: Roundabouts, man.
11: I love roundabouts.
19: I think they really
11: helped up here.
19: The only thing that bothers me is the people, and it may be just be me and my car, but time after time, when I'm making my turn and I have the right of way and there's somebody coming up on my right who has to pause while I go around the circle, they'll try to miss me as I turn in front of them because they're angry that they had to wait. And so they try to, you know, almost touch my bumper. They're right in my rearview mirror when I go. It's unbelievable.
11: I think you're a little paranoid.
19: I could be a little paranoid. It's very possible.
11: But on the drive I had, going through Ball Ground and over to Alpharetta, there's lots of roundabouts, and it really does speed things
19: up. It does speed things up. The four-way stop, and then, although again, you know, you have to, there are people, every once in a while, I'll end up bonking because a guy will cut right in front of me when you have to slam on the brakes, and that's, you know, if I'd still had my old Hummer, I'd have hit him. Anyway, but I don't do that anymore. No. Let's see. Oh, a quick thing, a bizarre incident yesterday. I had a little medical thing going. The older you get, the more medical things you have. So I had to do a thing there. The woman at the doctor's, was at the hospital actually, but the woman who was kind of checking me in and doing things, when she called my name and I'm up to the front to give her my stuff, I swear it was Gal Gadot. This woman was about 5'10", beautiful figure. Terrific figure. I don't want to say great body. Beautiful figure. Beautiful, lustrous black hair all the way down to her fanny. And she had the biggest eyes and the highest cheekbones and the fullest lips. And she was just gorgeous. Beautiful blue eye. And she looked like Gal Gadot. And I mean, she's just beautiful. Stunning.
11: So you said something, didn't you?
19: Well... So I'm in the room and I'm getting stuff ready and they're doing stuff. She's putting the stuff where here at home. And after it was several minutes. So we were talking to each other and, you know, so I, you know, we're communicating for several minutes. And then finally I started laughing and I said, I can't help it. I said, you are so beautiful. I said, I can't believe how beautiful you are. And you're doing all this stuff in a medical office. And I started, and she laughed. I mean, I did it so it wasn't offensive. You know, when a guy my age says something like that, I said, I can't stand it. I have to say, I can't believe how beautiful you are, and you're doing medical stuff here in this stupid little hospital room, stuff like that. I said, it's just amazing. And she kind of laughed, and she said, you know, she said, people think I look like Wonder Woman, and like Linda Evans, or not Linda Evans, what's the other one? Who's the Wonder Woman?
11: Linda Carter.
19: And I said, oh, no, you're not Linda Carter at all. You're the one in the movies, you know, stuff like that. And then she took it upon herself as she was leaving the room. She thought it was cute. I mean, I could tell she thought it was cute. And obviously she gets the look. I mean, she was just gorgeous. I mean, she looked like a stunning swimsuit runway model. She was just magnificently beautiful. And as she left, she kind of pinched my toes. And I was wearing socks, thank God. But she actually kind of pinched my toes to say, okay, see you later. She was so cute. And I actually did say something to her. About how beautiful she was.
11: You weren't playing pup tent, were you?
19: No, not at all.
11: So sometimes that hospital gal, you know.
19: Yeah. But she was just wonderful. And very professional. I mean, she was, I don't know whether she was a doctor or a doctor's assistant or a medical technician. I mean, whatever. She was doing all the stuff though. And she was just beautiful. It looked like she had makeup on and gorgeous long. I mean, she was just spectacular.
11: She was a mortician. She was measuring.
19: Yeah, probably so. Yeah, this guy ain't going to make it.
11: She was pinching your toes to see which one she put the tag on.
19: Still alive. Put on the tag. a bit surprised. Anyway, Kimmer, Peyton, Flounder, Braves starting at a 6 o'clock game tonight. Hey, how you doing, guys? How are you? We got a whole family out here of youngsters. Should we bring them in? You want to bring them in? Talk about the Braves? That was probably silly. No, they're out there. They're by really. Oh, there's my girl. She's leaving anyway. Well, if they come back over here, take some pictures. I'll get some pictures with them. Really, it's family stuff, and the kids are here, and I love seeing it. I just think it's, you know, the ball game, going to a ball game live and playoff time and beautiful day, and they're here at the ballpark, and the families are here with the kids wearing Braves uniforms.
11: Perfect night.
19: I mean, it's great. It's just, it's American apple pie and the whole deal. I mean, I just love this. I just love the feeling. Especially because we have to deal with this freaking political crap all the time.
9: My next door neighbor is going to put the TV out on the driveway.
19: Oh, cool.
9: And then grill burgers and dogs.
19: So excellent.
9: Go home to that. That'll be nice.
19: Oh, that'll be fun. That'll be real good. Cool. Anyway, Kimmer, Peyton, Flounder, how's it going? In case you just joined us, Jim Baker died. Jim Baker, the scandal-scarred televangelist. He was 86. And he felt inspired to use TV to spread his message, was part of Pat Robertson's Christian Broadcasting Network, and then he quit that and started the 700 Club. And he left that to go to Charlotte, North Carolina, and married to Tammy Faye Baker and started the PTL Club. And then got in all kinds of scandals where he had to pay almost $300,000 in hush money to shut up church secretary Jessica Hahn, who claimed he raped her. He said it was consensual, but he admitted he had sex with her. Jerry Falwell had to take over the PTL also. The Bakers also made millions of dollars. They had a huge set of homes and Rolls Royces and jets and luxuries and so forth. He was sentenced to 45 years in prison for fraud and served 5 years before they paroled him. Tammy Faye died after 31 years of marriage. She died of cancer in 2007. Anyway, Tammy Faye, known for her makeup. In fact, I hear that Senator Johnny Ossoff, our own interim senator, the beta male pansy pants, got his makeup tips from Tammy Faye Baker. That he loves the rouge on the cheekbones and the pancake with just a touch of mascara for campaign events. So, you know, that's kind of cool. Anyway, Kimmer, Peyton, Flounder. And also, if you just joined us, Donald Trump is going to have allow a firing squad to use guns to kill the Fort Hood killer Nidal Hassan, who was a major in the Army and also a psychiatrist. And at Fort Hood in Texas, he went on a slaughtering campaign. He murdered 12 service members, one civilian, wounded 32 other people in 2009 at Fort Hood in Texas. He said he was shouting Allahu Akbar during the attack. And he said he was defending the leadership of the Islamic Emirate of Afghanistan, the Taliban, when he killed all those people. He'll be the first guy executed since 1961. That was an army private who was hanged for raping and trying to murder an 11-year-old Australian girl. I'm sorry, an 11-year-old Austrian girl. I beg your pardon. That was 1961, the last execution of a military guy. The first one to remember was the last one we recall by firing squad was Eddie Slovak, Private Eddie Slovak, a very famous movie and book, Eddie Slovak, in 1945 for desertion. And he admitted he did it. He said he never thought they'd kill me. He said, I'd rather go to prison than fight in the army. And so they'll just put me in jail. And then they killed him. And he said, oh, my God, they're only killing me because I used to steal cars and I had a criminal record. And that was the deciding factor. Anyway, Kimmer, Peyton, Flounder. Holy crap, of sports coming up. We're going to have a good, fun time here. Kimmer, Peyton, Flounder at 106.3. Go Braves. Look out.

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1: 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All right, on this day in 1991, Elizabeth Taylor got married for the 8th time to Larry Fortensky, a construction worker she met in rehab. Michael Jackson gave away the bride at Neverland Ranch. They lasted 5 years. And now sponsored by Tom and Jerry's Roofing. Holy crap, it's sports with Pete Davis.
9: Well, the Braves have Chris Sale on the mound for Game 3 of the NLDS tonight in Truist Park at 6 o'clock. He faces Yoshinobu Admiral Yamamoto for the Dodgers.
1: That guy's good.
9: Series tied at one game apiece.
1: Yeah.
9: Yamamoto has a 0.55 ERA and 3 starts here in Atlanta.
1: Yeah.
9: And is the reigning World Series MVP.
1: Yeah, I mean, he's amazing. I love watching him pitch. I hate to say it.
9: Sale is tanned, rested, and ready.
1: Excellent.
9: This is just the third postseason matchup between starting pitchers who had previously closed out a World Series clinching game. The first came in 1911 between the New York Giants' Christy Mathewson and the Philadelphia Athletics' Jack Coombs. The second was in 1938 between the Cubs' Dizzy Dean and the Yankees' Lefty Gomez.
1: Wow.
9: Every true baseball fan has heard of Mathewson, Dizzy, and Gomez.
1: Yeah.
9: A real baseball fan even knows about Jack Coombs.
1: No, I didn't know Jack. I don't know that name.
9: These are big names.
1: Yeah, true. Yeah, no kidding.
9: Since Yamamoto came to MLB and Sale joined the Braves back in 2024, the duo has faced off just once. August 27th of this season, a vintage pitcher's duel. Yamamoto spun 6 1/3 innings, a one-run ball, but Sale went the distance, striking out 11, his first shutout since 2019. Drake Baldwin hit a leadoff homer in the bottom of the first, and that was all the scoring for the game. Both pitchers were 14-9 this season, 2.53 earned run average for Yamamoto, 2.16 for Chris. So here's the lineup. Baldwin leading off and catching. Ronald Acuna Jr. as DH. He has a sore knee, so he will not be in the field. That hurts because that arm he is out there. Matt Olson third, then Ozzie Albies batting cleanup. Then Michael Harris the second. Mauricio Dubon in left. Lane Thomas in right. Austin Riley batting eighth. Ha-Seong Kim playing shortstop and batting ninth. I would have Harris up one more ahead of Ozzie.
1: I wonder
9: that's
1: why
9: just me, the way it's fifth. Going.
1: Well,
9: I don't know.
1: Yeah.
9: Joe Davis, no relation, will not be on the mic tonight for Fox Sports. He has somehow lost his voice. This after criticism for not being very excited during the calls that show the Braves doing well against his beloved Dodgers.
1: Well,
9: Kenny Albert will do the play-by-play tonight. He sounded fine the other night, Joe Davis. It's funny how you can lose your voice so quick.
1: Yeah, isn't that funny?
9: I have never lost
1: it
9: my
1: was,
9: voice.
1: Yeah, it was bad. It was just bad broadcasting. It wasn't good broadcasting. It's the freaking playoffs.
9: You know? I've heard worse.
1: Yeah,
9: I'll say that. But still, it wasn't up to snuff.
1: Yeah.
9: Braves hero playoffs? Ray Kerr was on the Cellini and Domino show on 680 The Fan today and was asked about playing in Alaska. Kerr said at first he did not want to go because he didn't think they played baseball up in Alaska.
1: Yeah.
9: And all there was snow. Yet he ended up loving it. He said he did a lot of pitching and fishing because the sun stayed out until midnight.
1: That's right.
9: So,
1: that's right.
9: Yeah. The Falcons quickly shut up the loudmouth, drunken, and unwashed New Orleans crowd, spanking them 45-24. It was not that close. In fact, here is the third play by the Falcons.
10: First carry, and there he goes! The John Robinson! There are no flags, and that is a touchdown!
1: That didn't take long. I couldn't believe it.
9: Joe Buck, ESPN Monday Night Football.
1: I mean, man, brutal.
9: How well is the... you know what? It's been a long time since I was proud of a Falcons team, and I was proud of them last night, the way they just didn't let the Saints back in.
1: That's right.
9: The old Falcons would have screwed up and fumbled or thrown an interception and let the Saints get back in the game. Last night.
1: Yeah.
9: How well is the run game going? Bijan Robinson is being compared favorably to Barry Sanders. Hall of Famer Barry Sanders.
1: Yeah.
9: And primetime games, the same primetime games NFL fans were whining about having to watch the Falcons 3 weeks in a row. Bijan is averaging almost 146 yards per game from scrimmage. That is the most by any player in primetime since the NFL and AFL merged in 1970. And it's like 20 more yards than Sanders, who had the record.
1: Wow. No kidding. Yeah. Wow.
9: They improved to 2-2. They're tied with the Panthers atop the NFC South. Saints fall to 1-3. Buccaneers 0-4. So you say to yourself, man, I can't wait to, you know, read the power rankings today and see how far the Falcons have jumped up.
1: Yeah.
9: The NFL power rankings are out.
1: Uh-oh.
9: You think it'd have been a big one. Well, think again. ESPN has them 25th.
1: Oh, come on.
9: Up just four spots. There's only 32 teams, okay?
1: Wow.
9: The Athletic has them up three spots. At number 22, Bleacher Report plus 4 at 21, Fox Sports 21st up 4, and CBS Sports up 2 at 19 out of the 32 teams.
1: Huh.
9: ESPN has the Atlanta Falcons 25th right behind the Texans. Do you know what the Houston Texans record is right now?
1: It's got to be like 0-4 or 1-3 or something like that, isn't it?
9: 0-4.
1: 0-4, yeah. Yeah.
9: Yeah. ESPN also has the Falcons four spots behind the Saints, who are 21st.
1: Who just got creamed.
9: The same Saints the Falcons just embarrassed in their Superdome.
1: Oh, my. Yeah.
9: So remember this the next time you hear some douche nozzle from ESPN running their mouth like they understand football.
1: Well,
9: most of them don't.
1: Yeah. Talk about by and all by the way, are you going to still talk? Yeah. I have a comment about the televised game. I felt terror. It was Steve Gleason Day, a famous former saint, and of course it was the 20th anniversary of the hurricane, and so it was a big deal event at the Superdome. I felt terrible for him coming out in that wheelchair, and I felt horrible. I mean, I thought they're dragging him out. And I just thought it was inappropriate. I know that's probably wrong.
9: What do you mean inappropriate? The whole thing, the celebration of his how he won the game for him 20 years
1: ago.
9: Well,
1: it looked like, you know.
9: I think it just made you uncomfortable.
1: It did. It did. Made me very uncomfortable. Yeah. I felt bad for the guy, and I felt that they were like showing him off, and here he is like some, I mean, he looked like
9: he does that.
1: Horrible thing.
9: He has raised, his foundation has raised $65 million.
1: I know. I'm just saying, it really bothered me. I felt bad for him. I know those guys. I was there in the 70s. Yeah. I used to be their broadcast sideline announcer.
9: Kimmer. That was half a century
1: ago. That's right.
9: Ago.
1: But I was there. Guys.
9: There's nobody still alive from when you were down there. I'm sorry. Those people drank themselves to death at age 45.
1: Yeah, I know.
9: There's no lifespan for
1: point.
9: Cajuns.
1: I said the right word. Yeah.
9: I said the right C word for them.
1: Yeah,
9: let's don't call them what my mother called them. Let's don't do that.
1: Or a lot of us, yeah.
9: Every time I travel with the Falcons for 5 years, every year we go down to New Orleans, and she goes, oh, you're going down to see those bling blinks again.
1: Yeah, the Boone slashes.
9: And she'd have me bring back the latest Tabasco sauce flavor from the New Orleans airport. They have a whole store hot sauce.
1: Yeah.
9: And she'd make me bring back, and she never would say who she used it on, a voodoo doll.
1: Oh, sure. Absolutely.
9: Yeah, everyone. All the experts have the 49ers number one in the power rankings. The Ravens are here this Sunday night, but Baltimore quarterback Lamar Jackson has a sprained ankle and may not play. Falcons are now 10-1 on Monday Night Football since 2015, 2-0 in primetime games this season, and Bijan Robinson has three career touchdown runs of 50 yards or more, all on Monday Night Football.
1: Wow, cool.
9: He is a primetime player. The new primetime.
1: Yep.
9: The Daily Mail is a lead story about something I've been complaining about for years. There are too many damn flags being thrown in the NFL. Not only are there too many rules, now there's too many refs who want to show off their guns on national TV.
1: Wow.
9: It's made the game almost unwatchable at times. Imagine if during the Michael Harris II three-run homer the other night, you immediately have to start looking around to see if an ump has thrown a flag in the exciting moment, denied.
1: Yeah.
9: Fortunately, baseball doesn't have that happen very much. But it happens every damn game now in football.
1: Yeah.
9: Through the first 4 weeks of this season, you have been seeing yellow. Too much yellow, and here's why. You are seeing the most penalties ever called in the red zone in the history of the NFL. You have seen the most penalties on third and fourth downs in the second half of games in NFL history. 17 exciting, game-changing touchdowns have been nullified by the field lawyers mostly on ticky-tack fouls that have little if no bearing on the play, all because there's too many rules and too many jacked-up, narcissistic zebras wanting to get airtime.
1: Boy, I had no idea that they'd set records for the number of plays. Yeah, I hadn't realized it was that bad.
9: Coaches are starting to talk. 17 TDs called back in the first 4 weeks. Compare that to only 10 total in the last 2 years combined in the first 4 weeks.
1: Wow. Well, that's
9: combined.
1: Yeah.
9: Wow. Yeah. I was watching the London game Sunday, saw an exciting big play, called back. So imagine you're a European at your first NFL game. You see a great play and the fans going nuts around you, only to have it explained to you why some geek in a striped shirt has brought the game to a crashing halt again, and the exciting play you just saw did not really happen. Europeans already have a sport that does this. It's called soccer. Yeah. They take away their goals all the time for ridiculous offsides penalties. Why would you want to start watching another sport that does the same thing? It's killing football in a certain sense. Not in the ratings and people are going, but it's making it to the point where sometimes I flick to another game or I just flick off for a few minutes and then come back later. I cannot stand the referees controlling the games.
1: Yeah. And you would think, you know, they wanted more scoring.
9: Right. And exciting plays taken away because someone 20 yards behind the play held somebody. Who cares? It doesn't matter. Once again, baseball does not take away exciting plays that often. Now with replay and ABS, most calls are quickly fixed to the right call.
1: Yeah.
9: Football, college football too, has a flag problem and it's getting worse and they need to fix it.
1: Yeah.
9: That's just my opinion. Welcome yours. And Missouri freshman offensive tackle Johnny DJ Jones is in a Florida hospital, needs a heart transplant.
1: Ooh.
9: Tigers coach Eli Drankwitz said today that their medical staff found the issue with his heart during the testing this summer. They monitored him for a couple of weeks and sent him to the Mayo Clinic in Jacksonville. They have discovered that Jones suffering from a serious issue. And Drinkwitz says, last week we found out that Johnny is now on a heart transplant list.
1: Wow.
9: He's in Mayo, and it's tough right now. Our thoughts and prayers are with him and his family as they go through this. Drinkwitz is urging Missouri fans to pray for Jones because he does need help in a hurry. Jones is one of the top offensive line prospects in the country as a senior at Venice High School in Florida just last year.
1: No, it's a good thing they caught it. I mean, you know, I'm surprised it hadn't been before this thing in college. Wow.
9: Back to baseball. Sunday's Padres-Brewers game in Milwaukee, a classic. The Brew Crew winning it in the bottom of the ninth, two outs, two-run hit by Jackson Chirios off the fireballing closer Mason Miller with two strikes. It was not Miller time in Milwaukee.
1: Well.
9: It now seems that Miller might have been tipping his pitches. Fastball well over 100 miles per hour, wipeout slider even better pitch. But photos show him holding the baseball in his glove with a different grip for the fastball and the slider. Obvious to any runner standing on second base. There's video of the Brewers runner on second tapping his neck right before pitches to Chirios. San Diego denying Miller is tipping his pitches, but also says that Chirios was really confident when he took a close slider for a ball right before the game-winning hit. So Milwaukee is up 2-0 going to San Diego, and the Yankees could be swept. As they lost to Tampa Bay last night, 5-2, four errors blowing a Cam Schlittler start.
1: Yeah, unbelievable. Man, that's baseball.
9: Not good.
1: Yeah, I love it.
9: They're sport.
1: Excellent. Pete Davis, Kevin Pete and Flounder, 404-741-1230. Like to join us. Crowds gathering here, going over to the ballpark. Very exciting.
9: Good luck getting out tonight.
1: Yeah, I know. It's going to be brutal. It's going to be brutal.
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1: More medical records. Yeah, my kids are going to be flooding with medical records here. 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
1: Gotta serve somebody.
19: Yes, you are. You're gonna have to serve somebody.
1: 1979, Bob Dylan. Gotta serve somebody. It gave Bob Dylan his 12th top 40 hit, entering the chart for the first time in 1979. Recorded at Muscle Shoals Sound Studios in Alabama, the song won Dylan the 1980 Grammy for for Best Rock Vocal Performance by a Male. Boy, they got some different categories. Let's see, a couple of sports birthdays here. Pete Davis, Tony Dungy, classy former coach of the Colts, now NBC's Sunday Night Football pregame guy, Football Night in America. Tony Dungy, 71. Another sports thing, Bronny James, Lakers point guard, son of LeBron. Bronny James is 22. And Elizabeth Shue is 63 years old. Elizabeth Shue was Allie Mills in The Karate Kid and The Cobra Kai. She's also Julie Finley on CSI, Nicolas Cage's hooker girlfriend in Leaving Las Vegas, the star of Adventures in Babysitting. Also, she was in Cocktail. Elizabeth Shue, 63 years old today, is a graduate from Harvard, by the way. And
9: she's also in The Boys.
1: I don't think I saw that one. I didn't know that one.
9: Superhero thing, yeah.
1: Oh, there you go. And did you know that Tom Cruise saved Elizabeth Shue's life?
9: No.
1: They were doing the movie in 1988, Cocktail. And Tom Cruise tackled her to the ground as she was about to walk into the spinning helicopter tail rotor. They were filming a beach scene. An aerial camera helicopter landed briefly between takes. The pilot kept the engine and rear tail rotor running to save time. A spinning tail rotor is invisible and deadly. After reviewing footage, Elizabeth Shue suddenly ran toward the back of the aircraft. Tom Cruise, who's a trained pilot and recognized the deadly hazard, lunged and tackled her by the legs, pulling her safely to the ground just in time. The story remained a behind-the-scenes secret until aerial camera operator Bill Bennett shared the account years later on social media. And Tom Cruise later confirmed it. Elizabeth Shue, Tom Cruise saved her life on the movie set on the beach. She'd have been torn to shreds. In fact, one of the guys I went skydiving with on my wedding anniversary, Wayne No Fence and I went skydiving, and one of the guys, it was Marietta Skydiving Club or whatever it was, I've forgotten, and one of the guys who was on the plane, there were like six of us, one of the guys who was on the plane a few weeks later was doing another skydiving trip, and he was at the airport to go load on with the rest of them, and for some reason, he walked into the front of the plane, and the propeller was on, and it chewed him up, killed him. One of the guys I was skydiving with. You'd think that would be impossible.
9: You just forget.
1: He had done it 200 times.
9: I know.
1: Oh, man, brutal. Anyway, all right, and now, let's see, hold on a second here. You know what? I got a weird a history thing, and then we got a game coming up here in a second. Okay. Let's see. Oh, here we go. Let's do this one. On this day in 2005, Ronald Ray Howard was executed. For a Capital City murder trial, and he blamed gangster rap, especially the music of Tupac Secure, for influencing him to shoot a Texas state trooper. In 1992, he was 18 years old, pulled over in a stolen truck, shot the trooper in the neck, and killed him. He had drugs in his system at the time. During his defense, they argued that his anti-police themes in Tupac Shakur's album Tupacalypse Now mentally incited the teenager and conditioned him to react violently toward the officer. The jury said, no, sir, convicted Howard of capital murder and sentenced him to death. And in fact, he was executed by lethal injection in 2005, and that started a national debate over free speech, media violence, and political backlash against gangsta rap. It also led to a civil lawsuit by the trooper's widow against the record labels that played it. And remember, Tipper Gore was a huge anti-rap and bad music lobbyist for many times. Anyway, hold everything. 542. Kimber, Pete, and Flounder. Braves are going on in about 20 minutes or so. The first pitch. And in the meantime, as we have ready. Ho, ho, hey, here we go. Well, let's see. Hey, Johnny Olson. Who's the next contestant on Holy Crap, Pete Davis Has a Game?
9: It's you two. The first question would be anyone. Who the hell's Tipper Gore? Who remembers Tipper Gore?
1: Al Gore's wife? Oh, please. Everybody knows Tipper.
9: Nobody remembers. All right. It's a history trivia question. History, my friends.
1: Yes. Oh, God. All right. It's over.
9: All right. So just shout out the answer if you know it.
1: All right.
9: What woman discovered radium?
1: Madame Curie.
9: Very good, Kimmer. Marie Curie. All right. What state did Jimmy Hoffa disappear from?
20: New York.
1: Michigan.
9: Michigan. Kimmer's jumped out ahead here. All right. What pirate ship was named the Queen Anne's Revenge?
1: I know this one.
20: Good, because I don't.
1: No, Blackbeard.
9: Blackbeard is correct. Edward Teach. Blackbeard.
1: Yeah, Blackbeard.
9: Bosnia and Herzegovina were part of what former European country?
1: Czechoslovakia.
9: No.
1: Ah, crap. Flounder. Yugoslavia.
9: Now you already.
1: I called it out.
20: Yugoslavia.
1: I give it to Flounder.
9: Jesus.
1: Well, you said call it out. I called it out.
9: All right. But you can't just keep throwing answers out.
1: Just naming countries.
9: Like a machine gun.
1: Romania, Germany.
9: All right. On what side was Sweden in World War II?
1: Neutral.
9: Yeah, that's right. They were neutral. You're right. Which Roman emperor was known as Little Boots?
1: Nero.
9: No.
1: Oh, my. Well.
9: Had a movie named after
1: Caesar.
9: Nope, not Caesar. Starts with a C, though. Porn. Malcolm McDowell. Peter O'Toole. X-rated movie.
1: He was
9: executed by his own Praetorian guard.
1: Caesar, not Caesar?
9: Y'all don't know, do you?
20: No, I do not know this one.
9: Caligula.
1: Oh, my God. I haven't heard that name in a while. Yeah. I know.
9: What world leader was born on the island of Corsica?
1: Oh, I should know this, too.
9: He's French.
1: Mitterrand?
9: Nope.
1: De Gaulle?
9: Nope.
1: Well, then I'm up.
9: Give up? Give up, Flounder?
20: Yeah.
9: What's the only French leader anyone knows?
20: Napoleon?
1: De Gaulle.
9: Napoleon. That's right. Okay. Flounder gets it.
1: Oh, wow. There you go.
9: What was the first British colony in America?
1: Virginia.
9: Well, more specific.
20: Maryland?
9: No.
1: Washington State.
9: It's a town.
1: Not Amsterdam.
20: District of Columbia?
1: No.
9: No.
1: Oh, God. I can't. I don't know. I can't get it.
9: The British founded our nation's capital. You're correct,
1: yeah,
9: sir.
1: Yeah, not quite.
9: It was Jamestown.
1: Jamestown, of course. God. I know. I'm bad.
9: What year did the Berlin Wall fall, of which I have a piece?
20: 1981?
9: Nope.
1: Oh, wow. This was Reagan, so it was 84, maybe?
9: It was not Reagan. It was Bush.
1: Oh, Reagan said tear down the wall. Yeah, it was Bush. Well, I don't remember that.
9: 89.
1: Of course.
20: 88.
9: All right.
1: You're close.
9: What country was the Yalta?

0: the Russians have taken. It's the Crimea.
1: Yeah, that's right. That's
0: so
1: right.
0: At the time, it was the Soviet Union.
1: The Soviet Union, not Russia. Yeah.
0: Yeah.
1: Excellent.
0: So
1: well,
0: it looks like.
1: Yeah, stuff. I'm
0: Kemmer wins 4-2.
1: Hard to believe. All right. Well, anyway, here we go. Kemmer, Pete, and Flounder, 404-741-1230. Braves in a few minutes, starting off here, game three. Here we go. Look out. 106.3. Welcome.
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1: There we go. George Harrison with Something.
9: Attracts me like no other lover.
1: 1969, George Harrison's Something was released as the A-side of a Beatles 45, a first for him. Along with Lennon and McCartney's Come Together, the single went to reach number one in America the next month, 69. Both tracks were lifted from the Abbey Road album, owing to the difficulty he faced in getting more than two of his compositions onto each Beatles album. Harrison first offered the song to Joe Cocker. Something received the Ivor Novello Award, or Ivor, I guess, for the best song musically and lyrically of 1969. By the late 70s, this song had been covered by more than 150 artists, making it the second most covered Beatles composition. What do you think is the number one covered Beatles composition?
10: Yesterday.
1: More than 150 guys. Yep, yesterday. You're right. George Harrison's in there. A couple of quick birthdays here. Thomas McCartney. What's that?
0: McCartney was yesterday. Harrison was something.
1: Right, but of a Beatles composition. Yeah, yesterday. Yeah. Birthdays include Thomas McCleary of the Commodores, Lionel Rich and the Commodores, 77 years old. And
0: Freddie Jackson died. Did you hear that?
1: No, what now? Randy Jackson?
0: Freddie Jackson died, the singer, the rhythm and blues.
1: I mean. Oh, no kidding. I did not know that. I know that name. I really don't know his touch. I know the name. I don't really know much about him. But that's, you say how old he was or anything? Do we know anything about it?
11: He's back.

0: Down and Down song.
1: Oh, no kidding. Well, there you go. Again, I don't link really? The name to something.
2: Freddie Jackson did Eastbound and Down?
1: I'll be damned.
2: Freddie Jackson.
1: What Flounder says that he's a musical director. So we know this is true.
0: Yeah, because it's that song Going Down. I'll have to look to double check. I'll confirm here in a second.
1: Whatever. Les Moonves is 77 years old. He was he's a media TV movie guy. He had to resign from his leadership of CBS News or CBS Television. Les Moonves in 2018 was accused of sexual assault. And CBS denied his severance package of $120 million. That was his severance package, and CBS said, no, you broke the contract. That little standard clause there for decency. $120 million he lost out on by sexual kambabunga ganga.
2: Anyway. Freddie was 69, and he had You're My Lady, Rock Me Tonight, and Tasty Love.
0: I was thinking of Freddie King. I apologize.
1: Ah, well, there you go. I didn't know those things. Anyway, and by the way, talk about how things have changed in the world. On this day in 1536, hold on a minute. My phone's doing scoopy. Stop doing stickers. Don't do that. On this day in 1536, William Tyndale was convicted of heresy. He made the mistake of producing unauthorized vernacular translations of the Bible. 1536, translations of the Bible and promoting Protestant Reformation theology that challenged Catholic authority. He translated the New Testament and parts of the Old Testament directly from the original Greek and Hebrew into English. But that defied the church restrictions and lacked any official ecclesiastical approach. When he translated Greek and Hebrew into English, his prologues and notes and translated terminology, such as using congregation rather than church, using the word senior or elder instead of priest, he promoted Lutheran and Reformed theology, and the Catholic establishment viewed that as corrupt and heretical. He was tried by a special tribunal in 1536 under the auspices of the Holy Roman Empire, condemned as a heretic. In October 1536, he was executed. They strangled him and burned him at the stake for translating the Bible.
2: It's tolerance.
1: Jeez. Yikey, 555. By the way, a couple of things that I do. The New York Post, I love the New York Post website to get a lot of newsy stuff. Here's three of the top stories of the New York Post. New Jersey insurance executive kills wife and daughter and himself in their $2 million mansion. Another story broke this morning. Haunting photos reveal tragic items at the spot where a New York City mom and her baby plunged 15 stories. The mother died. The baby's still alive. Somebody thinks they were thrown off the balcony of the 15 stories up. And another story, mom stabs her husband and two young children during an early morning attack. My guy in Texas, I mean, it's just unbelievable. And
2: we
1: every day.
2: We wouldn't know if we didn't have news that covered the nation, you know? Otherwise, we'd never know.
1: Unbelievable. I mean, seriously. In fact, speaking of news, Flounder, let's play our little soundbite here again. Keisha Bongbottoms wants to be your latex salesman. The disgraced mayor of Atlanta, basically, she's, as far as I'm concerned, she should have been tried for murder for killing that little girl.
2: The debate is tonight.
1: That's right. Keisha Bongbottoms. And she talks about how much she hates white people here. Flounder, if you will, Keisha Bong.
3: For the first time in my lifetime, black people across America are able to unapologetically say we are angry and we are frustrated and we are hurting.
1: Please.
3: But I think in the same way, white people across America are unapologetically able to say I am ignorant and perhaps I am complicit. And I think for all of the hurt and pain and agony that's gone into where we are in this moment in time.
2: Just for that, she should be not governor.
1: I mean, that's just disgusting. How is she qualified to be governor after ruining the state of the city of Atlanta and causing, you know, attacking the cops, allowing the gang, her gangbanger buddies, I guess she was a gangland mall or something, to take over, not only take over the Wendy's, but take over this city, basically. Everything changed after that. Went after the police officers instead of doing the right thing.
2: She was run out of town.
1: Yeah, she went to Washington. They saved, Biden saved her, gave her a job in Washington to do nothing for several hundred $1,000 a year. She didn't do anything, failed at that, and couldn't get another job, and now she wants to be your governor. And that debate with Rick Jackson's tonight, I forgot.
2: She said that it was white people out there that were burning and rioting and stabbing and murdering and killing, not black people.
1: Yeah. Unbelievable. Hey, Flounder, how about a Flounder's Funny? Oh, there you go. What you got there?
4: Shortly after we moved to the neighborhood, I got invited to a birthday party, and I got there, and I was the only black person at the party, and you know, the music's playing and everybody's dancing and getting to know each other. And like I said, I'm the only black guy there, and this is the first time in my life that I kind of start feeling awkward dancing on beat. Thank you for being able to laugh at yourselves. You
1: know, dancing on beat.
4: Anyway, so we're at the party, and I'm getting to know my neighbors, and we're having a good time. And so they ended up finding out I was a comic, and one of my neighbors, he wanted to show me this.
1: Uh-oh.
4: So the lady who was throwing the party, she was like, hey, you know, you guys probably won't be able to hear that well out here because the music's playing, but my laptop's set up right there in the bedroom. You guys will probably be able to hear a little better. I'm like, okay, cool. So we go in the bedroom. We're looking at the guy on YouTube, so I don't know what happened. I turn around, and I don't know if this guy's phone rang or what, but I turn around, this guy just very aggressively walks out of this bedroom. Now, remember, I'm the only black person at this party, and now I'm in the stranger's bedroom all alone. And the only thing I can think is, please don't let nothing come up missing.
1: Missing?
4: And just my luck. The next day, the lady who was throwing the party, her AirPods came up missing. And of course, who was the first person they blamed? The black guy. You know, and it's terrible that we still got these crazy stereotypes and racism going on. I mean, okay, I stole it. That's neither here nor there. That was blatant racial profile.
0: Harvey Messon right there.
1: Harvey Messon?
0: Messon.
1: I love it. All right, boys, go Braves. I mean, first pitch here in a couple of minutes. Very excited. I can't see what you're holding up there, Pete Davis. This
0: it's his book.
1: Totally biased book of Southern college sports. Available at fine stores everywhere.
5: Amazon.
1: All right, in the meantime, hey, baby, sing me home, Christine. I got to go. You're killing me. Look out, Herb.

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1: Anthony, Fox News, and this Fox's Jonathan Savage reports it is a somber day across Israel.
2: 6:29 a.m., the exact minute the attack by Hamas began, and Kibbutz Kfar Aza lowers its flags.
3: It's a very emotional day. It's a very difficult day for our community.
2: This is one of many locations targeted on the day in which more than 1,200 people were killed. Soon, Israel has its first election since the Gaza War. Outside parliament, people gather to remember the massacre and demand a new government.
4: What happened to be a massacre, but it could be prevented.
1: Well, Hamas also took 251 people hostage. The last surviving ones were finally released last October in a U.S.-brokered ceasefire aiming to end Israel's deadly destructive war in Gaza triggered by Hamas's terror attack. Now today, October 7th, also marks 25 years since the U.S. military started waging war in Afghanistan, targeting al-Qaeda training camps weeks after the 9/11 terror attacks. Now to a deadly attack inspired by al-Qaeda, an execution date's been set for Nadal Hassan, the former army major who faces a firing squad for the massacre at Fort Hood in Texas.
5: Army officials say Hassan will be executed December 3rd at 1 p.m. at Fort Hood. Hassan killed 12 service members and one civilian and wounded 32 others in the November 2009 attack. He was sentenced to death by a military court in 2013.
1: Fox's Ted Linder. After last week's botched lethal injection in Tennessee, there's a court hearing. Krista Pike survived, and the convicted murderer's lawyers say she's now conscious and able to talk while still hospitalized. There's a tropical storm in the Gulf, Isaias, and it's forecast to become the first hurricane in the Atlantic season.
6: You're talking about winds up to 110 miles an hour. We're currently looking at a landfall across the Gulf Coast, the northern Gulf Coast, Friday night into early Saturday morning.
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10: Morning, y'all. Tagging those until 10 on Extra 106.3. It's hump day. Am I right about that?
11: Yes, you are,
10: did
11: sir.
10: I thought I just misspoke. And
11: you made it to Wednesday.
10: It's like walking across the high wire, and you just notice that you're on the high wire, and you're like, oh, wait. Yes, it is Wednesday.
11: In fact, everyone has made it to hump day.
10: That's right, you included. And we're so appreciative that you're starting your morning early with a morning extra.
11: You're not guaranteed Christmas. That's
10: no.
11: The next goal.
10: That's right.
11: You made hump day, make Christmas.
10: I love Christmas. Thanksgiving's my favorite holiday. See, that's my marker.
11: Well,
10: I know I'm probably the unicorn there.
11: I think you're kind of if it comes to bocce ball, I think you're going a little too short.
10: Thank you.
11: He just wants to make Thanksgiving, and that's it.
10: Well, no, I mean, I want to make Christmas.
11: If he doesn't make Christmas,
10: Thanksgiving's my favorite. That's why I moved the target.
11: It's very short. He only wants to play par threes, Bryce.
10: That's
11: all he wants to do.
10: That's because I suck at golf.
12: Half of a par three.
11: Half of a par three, exactly. Hit one ball, and then I'm going to pick it up and go.
10: That's right. Well, see what happens with golf and the par three, and I usually only play nine. That's the God's honest truth. I've always only played nine, even when I played golf with regularity and was terrible at it.
11: Again, he's half of the Amish.
10: I do. That's exactly
11: they do
10: right.
11: What you plus a half. He's like, no, I'll do a third of what the Amish do.
10: I'm just going to go the other way. But no, I usually lose 40 balls by the fourth hole. So it's by the time you get to nine, you know, dude, you're out. It's time to wrap it up.
11: So may we chat about the text messaging that went around on the show at the end of last night?
10: Yes, yes,
11: I
10: absolutely.
11: Think this is important. I'm so glad that Bryce was the one who got it going, because when you lose a critical game,
10: yes,
11: you start looking for people to blame, and there's something mean about that. But at the same time, I agreed with Bryce.
10: Well,
11: the hat.
10: It's not the hat. It's not the hat.
11: There's only one person who made a change on this show. And that was Tug and his cursed hat.
10: It's not cursed.
11: His hat.
10: I don't know that the hat is cursed. We don't know that the hat is cursed. So I brought the other one.
11: What?
10: If I need to switch it.
11: That's messed up.
10: If I need to
11: switch. You have two hats that are the same.
10: Oh, you thought I was kidding?
11: Well, I mean, I knew you said that you had a ratty version of it.
10: Yeah. See, it's all torn up inside.
11: Yeah,
10: all, this right here cuts into your forehead.
11: You should probably wear that.
10: Well, look, if I need to change, I brought the other one.
12: Now you know the sacrifice you have to make.
10: And I'm willing to wear the one that cuts into my forehead.
11: The cursed hat.
10: No, this is the, but.
11: You're wearing the cursed hat.
10: Potentially.
12: You just admitted it too.
10: No, I said potentially. I was trying to get to the word potentially cursed. We don't know that yet. We're unsure. It's not like, what they do in the shadows?
11: Yeah, what we do in the shadows.
10: What we do in the shadows.
11: Well, yes, he has a hat made of human skin that he took off of a...
10: That's witch skin, I thought.
11: Well, it's made of witch's skin.
10: It's cursed. And it grows cool hair.
11: Cool hat. Free hat. It's good. Yeah, it's cool.
10: It is cool.
11: Free hat.
10: It's great. Oh my gosh, it is so funny. If you've not said Lowe's, you have to share those on your social media at Front Office Lowe's. Nearly pissed my pants. Laughing at this dude. He's getting out of a cab with his witch hat on.
11: All right, so what we do in the shadows, just so you know.
10: Yeah, that's right.
11: It's based on the movie from years ago, and FX turned it into a series. It went like 6 years. It was the most hilarious show on television, in my opinion, because it's abrasive, and it's way over the top, and it's a mockumentary. It follows four vampires living in Staten Island trying to live amongst regular society, and it's hilarious.
10: It is the funniest.
11: Including the cursed hat that one of them has.
10: Right.
11: And as his wife tells him at one point, all the stupid things that could possibly happen when you're wearing that hat, including telling him you got knocked down by a horse. And he's like, I don't see that as a problem. It's like, then it started making love to you. He's like, I don't see that as a problem.
10: And he's getting out of a cab and
11: his cape gets caught in the cab and the cab drags him because he's wearing the hat, the cursed hat. And that is now Tug in this radio show. We are being dragged by the car that is the LA Dodgers because he's wearing the cursed hat.
10: Well, we're not positive of that. We're stating, I feel like you and Bryce are stating it as fact, and we don't know that yet. We don't, and I don't know what would prove it, to be honest. I'm like, what's the character's name that likes his hat?
11: Oh, well, there's Simon, who's trying to take the hat from the character who's...
10: No, that owns it, yeah. Right? So I feel like him.
11: And it's Laszlo Cravenworth.
10: I feel like Laszlo.
11: It's his hat.
10: Yeah, I feel like Laszlo, because I like my hat. And I don't know, I'm like him, I don't know that it's cursed.
12: Are you going tonight?
10: Yes.
12: Wear the other hat.
11: It's when the cab drags in.
10: I mean, it's like yellow cab. New York City, yellow cab. And he's being dragged down the street because his cape's caught in the door whilst he wears his cursed hat that he's so proud of. Kind of like me. Proud of my hat. I really like it. And that's the thing. No one likes this hat. The players didn't like it. The team store stopped selling it because they didn't, I don't know if they didn't sell enough, or, you know, the people complained and brought it back, wanted to return because it's not a good hat. But I like it a whole bunch because it's like dry fit material. And, so my old one, the second one that I brought, the one that cuts into my forehead that I will change up if we deem that to be necessary. I wanted this hat. I wanted another one that didn't cut into my head, so I found a used one on eBay, and it smells like Febreze.
11: Just gross.
12: And it's cursed.
11: And it's cursed.
10: We don't know that.
11: It's a cursed hat.
10: We don't. We're not sure of that. That you're stating that as fact, and we don't know that that's a fact.
11: Well, we had good vibes going on until last night, and unfortunately, you had cursed one Chris Sale, who the Dodgers did what the Dodgers do in five innings to him, and they tried to get back in it, and they had their opportunities, and Yoshi Yamamoto was 10 Ks. It's what he is.
10: Dude, he's so solid.
11: That's why when I saw the line, it's like 3.5 on strikeouts. I'm like, we're taking the over on that one.
10: Yeah, no doubt. When I was listening to the post-game show on the way home with Ben and Joe and Darren O'Day, they talked about him, the player that he is, Yamamoto, that he had won the equivalent of the Cy Young Award in Japan like 3 years in a row. And this is an award, and I can't recall what they said the name of it was, but it's an award that if nobody does well enough, they just don't give it to anybody. They're just like, nobody's getting it this year. Nobody earned this level of, you know, success. And he won that thing 3 years in a row before coming to the Dodgers.
11: That's why he was able to get the contract he was able to get.
10: Yeah.
11: I mean, it's just, it's like trying to, it's very frustrating when you face him because everything dances. And that's what he was doing. He's like, here's a split finger. Here's everything he was throwing. You're just like, just trying to square it up. And as we got into when the Braves did score in the bottom of the fifth, you saw all their swings in his pitch array. And his pitch array basically had everything at the bottom of the zone and all over the zone.
10: Yeah.
11: Like,
10: yeah.
11: All right.
10: It's just impossible.
11: This is going to be a problem. And so now you got to get now you got to get Tyler Glasnow.
10: Glasnow. Yeah. Yeah. And we got, Malley going. So, I mean, you know, and, he's pitched well.
11: You're just trying to get to the Ray Kerr game.
10: Which no kidding.
11: We talked about that.
10: No kidding.
11: After game two, they're like, well, what if we have to go to a game five? What'll happen? Ray Kerr.
10: That's right. That's who I want. I can't think of anybody else that I would want up there.
11: He's going to be this footnote that we will all talk about over the course of Braves history, in a very similar vein. As when you have somebody who goes out and does something incredible in a series, and you go, oh my God, I can't believe he did that. Cause obviously, getting a chance to pitch game three against Philadelphia, and now he'd be in line for game five, but you don't get a chance unless you take care of it tonight. And so that's another one. 6 o'clock start time again.
10: That's how I know my hat's not cursed,
11: which was nice, by the way.
10: No, no kidding. Right.
11: Yeah, like 9:15. It's like, right, we're good here.
10: Yeah, absolutely. That's how I know my hat's not cursed is because. Dude was racking up the strikeouts. Nobody for the Braves could hit the baseball. It had nothing to do with my hat and everything to do with how good their pitcher was.
11: It's got to do with your hat.
10: No, it doesn't. It doesn't. I know it might seem like that. We're looking for reasons that these great Braves hitters have been in a slump the way they have. Like Acuna and Olsen and the players like
11: all right,
10: that.
11: Outside of your hat. Yes, you do need your best players to play their best ball over the next two games because last night was lacking. Just what it was.
10: I feel like there's been some players throughout the playoffs that have been lacking a little bit. I don't know if y'all have noticed that too.
12: Oh, definitely.
10: That's why.
12: And we have a shortstop that makes two errors.
10: Buddy.
12: Early.
11: That was
10: why he's in the game. As soon as I get there and I see he's in the lineup, I'm like, well, it ain't my hat. My hat had nothing to do with that. He's been doing that all year.
11: Yeah, Ha-Seong Kim for the $20 million. Looking around going, don't mind that being off the books.
10: Yeah, be glad to see that go. And I'm sure he's a nice man, and I wish him nothing but great success.
11: He had a walk-off this year.
10: Yeah.
11: There you go. There's your moment.
10: There's your moment. Yep. Because
12: he had a good week.
11: Yeah, take care.
12: He had a good week earlier in the year. That's about it.
11: Yeah.
10: he had a good week. It's like he's been sick.
11: So
10: he had a good week last week.
11: He's fighting.
10: He's improved.
11: He's fighting.
10: Now we're talking about he's gone.
11: So there's Dubon probably at short, and then you'll figure out how things go. And then it still remains to be seen what's going to happen with Ronald Acuna Jr., who's still apparently nursing a sore knee, and figure that out as we go.
10: Soft.
11: But.
10: Dude is soft.
11: Well.
10: It's the truth.
11: It's what he is.
10: It's the truth.
11: He's gonna play 130 games a year, mm-hmm. and you'll be wondering, like, hey, how did he miss 30? It's like, because that's what happens
10: yeah.
11: every single year. You want to give that guy $50 million?
10: No.
11: No.
10: Dude, okay. We've had this discussion. You and I are the only ones, I think, in this building that believe that.
11: Nah, he's got two more years here, and then he'll do his thing. But in the moment, he's also a guy that can hit a two-run shot in the first inning tonight, and we'll all be like, oh, my God, he's incredible. And he is incredible.
10: He is, but he's soft.
11: But this is what it is. He is Charmin.
10: Yeah. Soft as puppy poop. We'll be cheering loud. It's going to be fun. What now?
11: I was just pointing out your hat.
10: Right. I can switch. I brought the other one.
11: You probably should.
10: I've got them both.
11: In fact, you should burn the other one.
10: Tell you, as much Febreze as in this thing.
11: It'd just go up.
10: It would look like a 1930s fire in Chicago.
11: I wonder if it belonged to a homeless person.
10: Well, it doesn't look like. I mean, it's well kept.
11: Oh, so now that's how he looks at the homeless. Jeez.
10: What? The well-kept? Most homeless people are not well-kept. Have you not noticed that?
11: Listen to what Tug is saying about the homeless.
12: With it? Unhoused.
10: Unhoused.
11: Unhoused. Yes, you're right. Good point.
10: Say it right.
11: Thank you, Bryce. I was using the incorrect terminology.
10: See, and that's what's going to get you in trouble, right?
11: That's right.
10: Somebody's going to come after you for that.
11: And then we'll see what happens tonight.
10: Yeah.
11: I get a Cowboy game Thursday. And then everything now points to Saturday, we don't know if we're going to get a football game on Saturday with Georgia and Alabama at this point.
10: Yeah. Do we know that? Is it
11: late season hurricane? Yeah.
10: But I can't remember the name. It starts with an I, I think.
11: Ask the weatherman.
10: Weatherman?
11: He's not a meteorologist.
10: No, that's why he's on his phone trying to look it up.
11: That's right. Well, hey, don't give it away. There's a reason why he's 98% accurate.
10: That's right.
11: It's because he looks up the names of the hurricanes as they're incoming, and it looks like it's going to drench the whole area, and most notably, it's going to drench the Gulf Coast.
10: Mm-hmm.
11: And the last I saw was 50-mile-an-hour wind gusts.
10: Should be easy to play a football game in that.
11: Might be a problem throwing the football if you're into throwing the football.
10: It's going to be run the damn ball, like those ball caps over at Onward.
12: I don't know how to pronounce it.
10: See, I didn't either. Does it start with an I?
12: I-S-A-I-A-S. It's a lot of letters.
10: And they seem to be mirrored.
11: I think he's trying to shoot for like Isaiah's, but it's not.
10: Oh, it's not. Okay. Whatever it is, it's a problem. That's what it is.
11: Yes.
10: Especially for the Georgia visiting Bama game. Somebody was saying, do they move it to the Mercedes-Benz Stadium? And I guess it's not available.
12: I would guess probably turn around for Sunday Night Football.
10: But don't they turn around games all the time?
11: You ask too much.
10: But am I wrong about that? I feel like they'll have the SEC championship and
11: we turn it around for.
10: So it's not
11: Sunday Falcons.
12: It's in the plans though. Whenever you have something that's so off the cuff like that, staffing, all that is an issue.
10: If you want to get it done, you'll get it done.
12: Just move to Athens.
11: Because if you end up without a Georgia game on Saturday,
10: that would ruin the weekend.
11: Especially that game with Alabama,
10: that would ruin the weekend.
11: Yeah, that'd be tough. Bummer.
10: That would be a bummer. That would and you can't blame my hat for that one.
11: I don't know.
10: I don't think you can.
11: All this is coming about because of the hat.
10: We're not sure about that. We have some sort of hypothesis that it's the hat. We don't know it. You can't keep saying it like it's a fact.
11: Yet. We're going to find out one way or another tonight.
10: Well, no, I'm going to change it up.
11: And then we will find out as things progress into Saturday.
10: And then?
11: If there is not a Georgia game against Alabama, at least, okay, there's a possibility, but I don't even know how this would work. You've had where games, because of weather, have been pushed to a later date. I don't recall a game, at least in recent history, where it's been moved from Saturday to a Sunday.
10: Oh, wow. Did we consider that? It would make sense.
11: I mean, if you're already in town,
10: yeah.
11: You're already in Tuscaloosa.
10: And it's not like this, the stadium's not going to be available. It's right there. That's actually a good idea. I like it. Who do they have the following week? Is then you're going on short, a day shorter rest.
11: Well, and that's the thing. It changes
10: a lot.
11: The entire schedule of your preparation.
10: Mm-hmm.
11: But we will see.
10: But might be.
11: We're having to pay it. And by the way, this is the end of hurricane season.
10: Right.
11: Like the by the time we get to mid-October, it's supposed to be over. And we're not looking at something where we're like, oh, this is horribly damaging to the Gulf Coast.
10: Yeah.
11: But there's enough weather out there.
10: Just heavy rain.
11: It's going to mess with college football.
12: Which Auburn sucks. At noon.
10: Auburn at noon. I'm sorry?
12: Auburn at noon the following week.
10: Okay. I feel like we can probably go on a day short for that one. I think we'll be all right. All right. 6 o'clock hours brought to you by Subaru of Gwinnett.
11: No current plans to alter the game as of now.
10: See, but that's the crazy thing. Because you have that information, right? Yeah, all these people are on social media spinning it and talking about it like it's a, you know, it's about to happen. I'm coming up with scenarios. That's when social media is at its worst.
11: Oh, you might have an 8-hour game.
10: Yeah, definitely.
11: With the
10: rain delays.
11: Here's a rain delay. Here's a lightning delay.
10: Yeah,
11: we'll see.
10: Yeah. All right. Talkmaster Neil Bortz. The only place you get Neil is here on Extra 106.3. You'll hear from him next.
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10: It's Wednesday, October 7th, and here are your headlines. New records show prosecutors working from former counsel, special counsel Jack Smith, met with ex-CIA director John Brennan in 2023. They talked about possible expert testimony in the Trump documents case. Last week, Smith told senators, quote, I've never met John Brennan. Senator Chuck Grassley says the meeting counts as a consultation or counsel and calls Smith's answer evasive and misleading. Smith's attorneys did not respond to requests for comments. Governor Brian Kemp is extending Georgia's gas tax suspension now through November 5th. It started a week ago. Regular gas has dropped 33 cents a gallon down to 384. Diesel is down more than 42 cents. Georgia also won't face state penalties for using dyed fuel on roadways while the emergency is in place. And finally, Georgia also just earned a B on the national report card for teaching money skills in high school. Students learn about savings, borrowing, credit, and debt. Starting with the class of 2028, they'll take a full course on just personal finance alone. Experts say that should bring Georgia's grade up to an A. Plenty of sunshine comes your way today with a high of 80 and a low of 76. Your Extra 106.3 headlines, I'm Bryce Gobert.
11: Tug and Lose until 10 here on Extra 106.3. And Neil Morris, the Talkmaster, joins us as he does weekly, and we're so grateful for your time this morning.
12: Oh, yeah.
11: So I don't know why you always get so negative. I try to be so nice. I try to set him up like a.
13: Should start with an insult next. I don't know what you're going to do.
11: Neil Bortz is the ugliest man I've ever seen in my whole life, and he joins us. Would that be better, Neil? Would you prefer that?
12: It'd be more accurate.
11: Well, but I don't like that.
12: I'm no Adonis.
11: But, I mean, you did pretty good.
12: Speaking of ugly, fugly. I'm suggesting counseling for my wife.
11: Okay.
12: She saw one of Kimmer's horsey videos.
13: Oh, no.
12: And these words came out of her mouth. He's a good-looking guy.
11: I love it. That's awesome. And he is.
13: Yes. A good-looking
12: fella. I immediately got up and walked over to the fridge to check the level of... In the Bailey's bottle.
13: is this the alcohol talking? What is this?
12: Oh, my gracious. God. And I said, Don, are you talking about the horse or Kimmer? So anyway,
13: it's a combo deal. I get it. Some women, when they see you work with beautiful animals, it enhances your status.
11: Yeah,
13: absolutely.
11: Sure.
12: Yeah. Well, anyway, I mean, I like Kimmer. Newfound respect. He and I didn't hang at all when we were both at the same radio station for a limited amount of time.
11: How come?
12: I don't know. Because I came in, I did my thing, and I left.
11: Okay.
12: You know, a couple of facts about talk radio. First of all, what did you talk about today? I have no idea.
11: It's a blur. Right?
13: In one ear, out the other a lot of times.
12: Absolutely. Yeah. I'd get off the air. Maybe I'd go to lunch with friends. Well, what'd y'all talk today? I don't know. I do not know. I cannot remember.
11: To that point, sometimes I have to go and pull this. Like somebody asked me about, hey, what y'all talk about at 8:25? And I have to go back and
13: I have no idea. I got to go find the show notes.
11: Yeah, I have to literally go back and find the show notes so I can tell people because I'm the same way.
12: And then there's one thing that management had to learn in a hurry, including the Cretan program director at GST. Mm-hmm. Is that part of y'all now? No.
13: And by the way, why do we all have stories like this when it comes to management?
12: I mean, this guy, we're going to do an air check. The hell we are.
11: No, sir. We are not.
12: Come in the office. We're going to listen to an hour of your show. No, we're not.
13: I have said this for years, Neil. And I know this is a little bit of inside baseball, but I have long said, if you want to be good at managing radio talent, ask them what they want and then just say, how can I help you get there? And that's pretty much it. That's pretty much it.
12: Yeah. You know, this, I got to tell you this story. And this infuriates Donna when I bring this up. And I'm not going to mention the name of the blank nozzle that was running things over at GM. But when I left there, that was such a great story. It really is. But it's really inside baseball. You know, I laid out when my contract was up, this is what I've got to make because I'm going to stop practicing law. And here's my tax return. This is what I made doing both. Now you're going to have to pay me that or I'm leaving. And they actually offered me a contract that was a cut and pay. I kid you not. So I said, you better come up with something left. Thursday's my last day. But anyway, when I made the switch over to SB and they hired Hannity out of Huntsville, Alabama, because he's going to kick my ass. This guy actually sent a rendering of me in a coffin with Hannity hammering nails in the lid.
13: Really?
12: Yes.
11: Wowzers.
12: You know, and Donna thought that maybe that was just a little bit beyond the pale.
11: I could see why, maybe.
12: Yeah, I don't know. So anyway, Anthony Lamar Bennett, don't you love that guy?
11: I do. Good morning, Anthony. I hope you're doing well.
13: Welcome to the show, Anthony.
11: Neil's dropping names and bombs. I love this. Continue, please, sir.
12: He's the idiot in Buffalo, New York that made a death threat against a member of Mike Collins' family.
11: Oh, yes. Got it.
13: I got his pictures right up in front here.
11: I thought that was the program director. You switched gears so fast.
12: And he's now arrested. And he's going to be extradited to Georgia. That's a federal crime.
13: Yes.
12: Yeah. Federal crime. I mean, you get sentenced to jail. There's no parole there. At least there wasn't when I was messing around with it. But what gets into people's skulls when they have a disagreement with somebody and they say, well, I'm going to threaten to kill them. Or I'm going to threaten to kill a member of their family. What kind of thought processes, do you have to have when you think that the proper answer to you being upset with somebody is, well, I'm going to threaten to kill them?
13: There's a significant lack of understanding that free speech doesn't mean everything. When it in this case, if you make threats against a federal official, somebody who's in politics, yeah, at this point, because of the history of what we've seen in the last couple of years of attempts on President's life, of obviously Charlie Kirk being killed, these are not going to be taken lightly.
12: Yeah. I think what kind of a lunatic do you have to do to make that threat in the first place?
11: Well, yeah, you have to be off your rocker for sure. But I think people forget that there's reactions to what they say, right? You can say anything you want. You can't control the reaction to what you've said.
12: Yeah.
11: And it may just.
12: We all learned that.
11: Yeah, absolutely. Maybe it was in third grade when you learned it the first time or yesterday with that guy.
12: So, and then I do not mention the names of these people that go out and kill for fame and fortune.
11: Yeah.
12: So, but anyway, his murderer sitting in court, in jail. I wonder, does he ever sit back and think, damn, that was a stupid thing to do.
11: Yes.
12: According and my life is essentially over. We're gonna fight back and forth in court for a while, but my life is over because I thought that would be a cool thing to do and I would be famous and everybody would know my name. And of course the media helps with that. And then, you know, his life is over.
13: Well, okay, so that is obviously an extreme, and he did, according to the preliminary discussions that they had with his lover, his, you know, alleged lover.
12: Whatever, yeah.
13: He flat out said, yeah, he was already like, why did I do this? Like, this was a bad decision. But to think that even in this case with Mike Collins, this person decided to send him a direct message on Instagram. It's like, okay, yeah. there are a variety of dumb here, but it's all dumb.
11: It's like leaving your birth certificate at
13: the
11: crime
13: scene. Here's what I sent you. Prosecute me if you dare. Okay, no problem.
12: I mean, this is a picture of stupidity. It could be painful.
13: Yes.
12: And where are these? Okay, Tug.
11: Yes.
12: Name the members of Pearl Jam.
11: Mike McCready, Stone Gossard, Eddie Vedder,
13: the one with Crohn's. And the one with Crohn's.
11: Why am I blanking on Mike McCready, Eddie Vedder, Stone Gossard, and, oh my gosh, I can't remember why I'm leaving out the other guitar. They just added a new drummer and I don't remember.
12: They really? That's just fascinating.
13: McCready has Crohn's.
11: Yeah. But I'm leaving out one of their guitar players, but I know most of the band.
12: Yeah. Okay, name the Georgia congressional delegation.
11: Oh, my gosh. I don't believe I can do that.
12: Duh.
11: Well, but that changes in the end.
12: So Tug can name the members of a band that can have no effect on your life whatsoever, but when it comes to the Georgia congressional delegation.
13: Well, they don't have Crohn's. So I don't remember
11: that,
13: it.
11: Right, and it's hard to keep up with them. And there's more of them, and I've been listening to them since, like, you know, 92. So
13: one brings me joy.
11: the other brings me angst and anger, so I try not to know
12: them. Well, you know, what just brings a smile to my face is I couldn't name one. I could not name one.
13: Eddie Vedder ring a bell?
12: I am actually proud of that.
11: Which one? The Georgia delegation or Pearl Jam? You didn't make that clear.
12: I don't live in Georgia.
11: Exactly. So either way, you wouldn't know either one either. I love it. We're on the same team, Neil.
13: No, I think this is important. We always talk about knowing who your school board is. Course, and because, quite honestly, Pearl Jam isn't going to have as great an effect on your life as the person who's deciding what your kids are going to be learning.
11: Definitely.
13: It's just what you should know.
12: You know, in my case, it's knowing the HOA here at this condo.
13: True.
11: Because they have a lot.
13: Because they're right in your face.
11: That's right.
12: They're right in my damn bank account is where they are.
13: That's right.
12: you know, they got all these projects going all the time. What are they going to come up with next? Good God, you know, I'm only have so much left in the bank, especially after I bought the new Bortz bus.
13: Yes.
11: No so, kidding.
13: How has that been so far?
11: Amazing.
12: We're still, interesting. Every time we'd go out on a trip, we'd pack some stuff and take it to the bus and we're off, but we'd never bring it back home. So, you know, now we're purging. We're purging.
13: Ah, okay. Okay.
12: Because we had to take all the stuff off the old bus, and now we're putting it back on, and it's amazing how much of it is going into the circular file. We're actually, our first trip is going to be up to Washington, D.C.
11: Oh, okay. Well, I hear the crime is down.
12: The what is?
11: Crime.
12: Oh, yeah.
11: I hear it's down, way down because of, the National Guard cleaning things up. And
12: it's funny how they can make these motor coaches with little compartments that could hide an AR-15 and nobody would ever be able to find it.
13: Of course not.
11: I love that, dude. That's the beauty of having your own place, man. You can put things anywhere.
12: Yeah. I've never been stopped by a cop in the motor coach. What do I do? If it's raining, do I invite him to come in and sit down?
13: I think that would be a friendly thing to do.
11: Yeah, right? Maybe offer him something to drink.
12: Well, then I've given them access to essentially my home.
13: Yeah. No, there's a trade-off there.
12: Yeah. So I'm, you know, just wondering. Okay, I also want to congratulate Georgia. This is something that Georgia got absolutely right. The Powerball is now, you know, what, a half a billion. Getting close. And if you win the Powerball or a major lottery in Georgia, they will never rat you out.
11: Oh, because they have that the ability to remain anonymous?
12: You do in Georgia.
11: Yeah.
12: Yeah. Yep. You don't enjoy in Florida. You can be anonymous for 6 months, but then they rat you out.
11: Why do you reckon they do that, Neil?
12: I've tried. Maybe because they like to put a name to a winner to make it
11: real.
12: To make people think, oh, well, that could be me too.
11: Could be me.
12: But you endanger. It's an act that endangers somebody's life.
11: I agree with you. And I actually, can I take it a little step further in a little bit of a different direction? With juries now, because you're required to sit on a jury, you know, the guy that decided I'm going to be the holdout in the Lindsey Clancy case, he had people coming after him left and right. I feel it's the same way with, you know, like they shouldn't be able to make you sit on a jury anymore if they can't keep you safe.
12: Good point. Of course, in Georgia, it used to be all you had to do is tell them you listen to my show and you'd never get on a jury.
13: That's the way to get out of it.
11: I love that.
13: That's what you had to do.
11: I love that. Is that retroactive? Can be like, I used to listen to Neil every day.
13: I talk to Neil Bortz once a week.
11: Oh, yeah, that's even better. No. I talk to Neil once a week.
12: No, because they'd say, who?
11: No, I bet they wouldn't either. I bet they wouldn't either.
12: Oh, yeah, who?
11: No, you're being very modest, and I appreciate that, but there's nobody going who.
13: It's like when Tug tried to get off of a jury, he's tried to use a little bit of everything, and the only one that's been effective is, I'm Tug Cowart, I don't like people.
11: Yeah, and it, you know, and they're like, well, get on out of here.
13: Okay, well, then that's fine.
11: Thank you, son.
12: Come on, guys, people are hard to like.
11: They are, indeed, yes.
13: Yeah, dogs are easy.
11: So easy.
12: Dogs are easy. Now, one more thing. Damian Nava.
13: Searching the name.
11: We're looking it up now.
12: Here we go. Another government school teacher praising Hamas and praising the October 7th massacre of Jews.
11: Of course.
12: A government school teacher.
11: Imagine that.
12: And you wonder, you know, why are our kids so screwed up and they have... I get red in the face and yellow goo starts coming out of my ears and everything else when I talk about government schools. You know, all these parents out there, look at my precious little son. Look at my precious daughter. She could be president of the United, blah, blah, blah. You demonstrate in every way possible how wonderful you think your children are, how much you love them, how they're going to save the world, and then you pack them up and you send them to the government to be educated. I do not understand that. It is a major deficiency in the American society. We know government schools are failures, and yet we take this precious little child and send it off to the government to be educated. And then we run into a government school teacher praising the terrorist attack against Israelis on October the 7th. Please, guys, make sense of this to me.
11: No, I get it. But I think you probably should be a little bit encouraged at the number of people that are homeschooling or doing something different, because school enrollment in public schools and government schools is decreasing in every year. So at least there seems to be a trend in the right direction.
12: I agree, and that is very comforting. And I've said this before. I

0: I'd go out on a, you know, on a personal appearance or book signing or what have you. Somebody would walk up with these kids, and I talking to these kids for 30 seconds, and I would say, "You're homeschooled, aren't you?" "Yes, sir." And the mother or the father would beam with pride, you know. But, you know, in today's government school environment, want to see my Glock?
1: Yeah.
0: My extended magazine is longer than your extended magazine.
1: That's pretty impressive, kid. I like it.
0: Yeah.
2: Well, we always talk about trying to get things changed in the public school system, and I think there's an opportunity with homeschooling and where things are going. I think the other one to point out, because of what happened in 2007, 2008 with the housing crisis, if you were ever going to change the university system, now is the time, because the amount of kids that were not born because parents basically couldn't afford it or having financial problems. If you were to ever start trying to demand that the system of education starts to change, you're going to do it because there's not going to be as many students to go to these universities. And so I'm with you. They're indoctrination centers. So it's a matter of how do you change them? Well, you change them with your dollar, and you change them with whether or not you send your kids there.
0: They're leftist indoctrination centers too.
1: Oh, yeah, that's very clear. Yeah, there's very few conservatives
0: now, you know,
1: even libertarians in there.
0: I couldn't name one member of Pearl Jam, but I know who Shanker is. I know who, you know, that hack in charge of the National Education System Association is, Randy Weingarten.
1: Yeah.
0: Perhaps not only the homeliest, but one of the most dangerous women in the entire country.
1: No question.
0: And I'll never forget Shanker when he was running the AFT, American Federation of Teachers. You know, talking about elections and, well, what about the students? And he actually said, well, I'll worry about the students when they can vote in union elections.
1: Yep. It's sad to think that that's where we are. That they're so obviously out front with their politics. And you hear the DSA people talking about trying to, get children as young as kindergarten and first grade indoctrinated into socialist ideas. Like that is, they're open about it. They don't hide that.
0: Now, I haven't had a chance to talk to you because last week I was still spaced out on propofol.
1: Well, that does happen occasionally.
3: Sounds fun.
0: Yeah. Did we talk yet about the botched execution?
1: Oh, I don't think so.
0: What do you think ought to happen to her?
1: Unplug the whatever they got her on now.
2: Not good enough. Neil's like,
0: I don't often talk about religious faith and this and that and the other thing.
1: Mm-hmm.
0: And I do believe in God, whatever he is, as they say in that thing, Cosmic Muffin or Hairy Thunderer. But there's some reason that execution failed.
1: You think?
0: And I don't think you get a second shot at that.
1: Okay. See, I'm more of the mindset of why are we putting on someone who was being executed on life support at a hospital? That makes no sense whatsoever to me.
0: Because medical ethics demand it.
2: Yeah.
1: It doesn't matter to me. I understand what you're saying.
2: And by the way, the woman completely undeserving of that because of her crime. And oh, by the way, what people don't know about, she also was given another 25 years while in the prison system for trying to murder another inmate. You know, this is not some.
0: I did not know that.
2: Yeah, she was given 25 more years for a strangulation that she attempted. And as she explained to everyone around her, had she only had a few more seconds, she would have been able to finish that job. So this is not some, hey, wrong place, wrong time. I was a young kid. I made a mistake. This is a terrible person that deserved the execution. And I would just say that if you are into Code of Hammurabi, biblical justice, Old Testament, that woman's in a world of hell right now. And maybe this is the justice you're getting, that she's stuck on a machine and they don't know what to do with her.
0: Well, that's a very good point. But, does our capital punishment system need to be reworked?
2: Sure.
0: I mean, the sentence must be carried out within 90 days. Has to be. And you conduct the trial with extra judges, with an appeals court judge sitting on the bench with the trial judge. You do what you have to do, and within 90 days of the sentence, it's right old Sparky or here, you know, whatever.
1: Mm-hmm.
0: Because, you know, could you imagine how low the crime rate would get if people knew if they catch me and they convict me, I'm going to be

0: had with these lethal injections, the more humane way is, hey, here's your firing squad, here's your hanging, it's over quickly.
1: Well, what about this, though? You firing squad,
2: yeah,
1: which would be, under my theory, under my ideas, that would become a very popular way to execute somebody. You die the way your victim died.
2: I'm down with that. I'm okay with that.
1: You know.
2: Not many people are going to go along with it.
1: Why not?
2: I just know the way people react to things, but I'm with you. I think it's a smart thing.
1: If you strangle somebody, well, then you modify the hanging to where they doesn't snap their neck. It just chokes them to death.
2: We're getting dark in here today. I'm with it. I understand what you're saying.
0: Okay, so here's the issue I run into with any of this stuff.
1: Yeah.
0: While there is a part of me that goes, yes, let's have this form of justice.
2: Yeah.
0: The problem is, who deals it out?
1: Robots.
2: With the AI.
0: Well, yes, let's just encourage them to kill us all.
2: You know, I think they're already going
1: to
2: do that.
1: Look, if you could teach a robot to bring my order to my table at a restaurant,
0: which is kind of cool.
2: But I think, Lois, what you're talking about is like who gets to decide politics of it all.
0: Tug, if I was to name you, like let's say Judge Neil Bortz has handed down this sentence and you as the county, the city executioner, which we wouldn't call you that, we'd call you the
1: exterminator.
0: Yes.
2: the supplier of justice.
0: The supplier of public justice.
2: Yeah.
0: It would have to be under that name. I'm then putting that on you from a moral perspective to figure out how you're going to do this to someone.
2: Yeah.
0: That's pretty
1: stuff. Absolutely. You drive around in a Volkswagen with big ears on it.
0: That's right. That's what you do.
2: What? Yeah. But I do see your point. But you know, back in the day, what they usually had the dude with like, he would have like kind of the mask on and he would go out and he'd be the one that pulled the cord that dropped. You know, whatever the platform is.
0: But why did he have the mask on?
2: Yeah, because he didn't want people to know it was him.
0: He didn't know that's what he was doing.
2: That's what I'm saying.
1: Well, they also had firing squads where they had about six people, but only two of them had bullets.
2: Isn't that the way it is with the lethal injection? Two or three people hit the button and nobody really knows who.
0: I just find it funny, reportedly, that it was an all-female staff.
2: There is that. There is
1: now
2: that.
1: Now we have condemned prisoners begging for all-female execution teams.
0: That's right. Well, I got a 50-50 chance. This ain't going to work.
2: That's so crazy.
1: See, I told you people I wasn't up for this today.
0: No. Yeah, listen, I think we've had a great time.
2: Me too, man.
1: Jeez.
2: And if you need a used hat, I know how to find them.
1: Okay, one more suggestion. I know you people have heard about this before. Do any of you have a home renovation coming up?
0: Tug has some work that's coming.
2: Yes.
1: Go out and buy a skeleton from some educational supply house, okay?
2: Mm-hmm.
1: Put some raggedy clothes on it and a baseball hat, not unlike Tug's.
2: Used.
1: And put it in the cabinetry or in the walls somewhere in your house.
2: That way when they opened up the wall.
1: Yeah. There's a skeleton with an old raggedy Atlanta Braves baseball hat.
0: I had a friend that she had this work done. They found a fake grenade, but they had to call authorities to come on out to deal with it. Yeah.
2: Wow.
1: Well, you know, it'd be a fake skeleton, but I think it would have its desired effect almost immediately.
2: Yes, sir. Yeah, it would. Yeah.
1: But and a Halloween suggestion, too, and this is from a friend of mine in Avondale Estates. This is teenagers come by trick-or-treating, have a big bowl full of mustard and ketchup packets.
2: That's awful and funny.
1: Reach in there, grab a bunch of ketchup packets, throw it in their bag. Thank you. And send them on their way.
0: I'm telling you, there's a Curb Your Enthusiasm bit where Larry David tried to do something like this, and I'll just say it didn't work out well for him and his door. I'm not going to encourage the kids to do anything like that to me.
2: I love it, Neil. Thank you, buddy. We appreciate you.
1: I got to go install a microwave oven.
0: Use YouTube.
2: Yeah, and AI.
0: That's right. You can do anything.
1: You see, that's one of my favorite songs. You know, I really like Dire Straits.
2: Oh, well, me too. Money for Nothing. You know.
1: Yeah, what's the name of that guy, the lead guitar?
2: Mark Knopfler.
1: He's great. I like him.
2: Yeah.
1: And I really like the story of Sultans of Swing.
2: Oh, well, maybe. I'm not sure I know that one, so maybe next week we can delve into that.
1: How that song came about.
0: And the work of C.C. DeVille.
2: That's right. Absolutely. Work.

0: The hell is that?
1: It's a lead guitar for the band Poison.
0: Never heard of that band.
1: Not Bobby Dahl?
0: No,
1: Brett
0: no.
1: Michaels?
0: No.
2: Okay.
0: But I next week I'll be able to name the Hole in the Wall gang for you.
1: Okay.
2: All right.
0: You got no. That's not Hole in the Wall. Ace in the Hole.
3: Ace in the Hole band. George Strait. I love it. Now we're talking. I love it. I love it. All right, Neil.
0: You gotta have an ace in the hole.
3: Yeah. Come on. I love it.
1: It's a little secret that nobody knows.
0: Yeah. We all got those.
3: Morning, X-ray, X-ray 106.3. Love you, Neil Bortz.
0: Bye.
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1: Good morning. Here are your sports headlines for Wednesday, October 7th. A potential elimination game tonight from Truist Park as the Atlanta Braves host the LA Dodgers down 2-1 in the best of 5 series in the NL playoffs. The Braves dropped last night's game 3-1, the final tonight. It'll be Tyler Mahle on the mound against Tyler Glasnow. First pitch is set for 6 o'clock. You can hear all the game action on our sister station, 680 The Fan, and for free on the Fan app. Around the league, the Padres remain alive as they got a 4-3 win against the Brewers. That series is now 2-1. It'll continue tonight at 10 o'clock from the AL and all the that action. The White Sox look to eliminate the Guardians. That's a 4 o'clock start. And the Rays look to knock out the Yankees. That'll be the 8 o'clock start tonight. With your sports headlines, I'm Carlos Medina.
2: Hey, this is Tom, the Honest Car Guy. I'm here with Mr. Dillon, and I want to let him talk to you a little bit about the Honest Car Guy, and I'm going to let him tell his story.
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12: Remembering the horror of the terror in Israel. I'm Dave Anthony, Fox News. That's at one of the ceremonies in Israel 3 years after Hamas's terror attack. Ruby Ken is there. His son was one of the victims, and he tells Fox.
13: Itai was one of the 46 U.S. citizens killed in this horrific attack.
12: Itai Ken's body was among those. Hamas took to Gaza, along with 40 others, in addition to 210 living hostages.
14: It took 2 years of war and tens of thousands of Palestinian deaths before the hostages, living and dead, were finally returned. Around the world, events will take place to remember the victims of the Hamas attack. But Israel's government says anti-Israel demonstrations are expected in at least 37 countries.
12: Fox's Jonathan Savage. October 7th also marks 25 years since the U.S. military went to war in Afghanistan, targeting Al kind of training camps weeks after the 9/11 terror attacks. The U.S.-Iran conflict rages on, and Secretary of State Marco Rubio, who's in Greece meeting with its foreign minister, says more oil is being shipped now through the Strait of Hormuz, and
15: their economy is in total and complete free fall. I'm happy that for the first time, even the media in the U.S. is beginning to cover what a bad situation Iran faces.
12: There's a court hearing today in Tennessee into last week's botched execution. Krista Pike's lawyers want to preserve evidence while pushing for her sentence to be commuted to life after she survived two injections that were not lethal.
16: The woman was sentenced to death for the 1995 torture and murder of a 19-year-old classmate. Her attorneys writing in a statement, quote, against all odds, Krista Pike is conscious, speaking, and continues to receive critical medical care.
12: Fox's Alicia Cunha. The U.S. military plans a firing squad to put Nizandal Hassan to death December 3rd for a massacre at Fort Hood that left 13 dead in 2009. 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
3: Talking to us on Extra 1063. We are going to be here until 10. No one can run us off. I mean, it would take Act of Congress, National Guard, first hat. Well, no. There's nobody. There's no such thing as cursed hat.
5: I bet you our phone doesn't even work.
3: No. That'd be problematic.
5: I wouldn't be surprised if our signal just falls apart.
3: Because of the hat?
5: Yeah.
3: No. See, in case you don't know,
5: I ordered a hat.
3: So I have, for the extras watching, good morning, whether on YouTube, Facebook, or X.
5: What's up, Facebook Xers?
3: I had this hat, and I love this hat. But it has, like, because I've worn it so much. This wadded up. What do you call this? This band here.
5: This is his Jimmy Swagger moment.
3: What?
5: He takes the hat and he talks directly to the camera and he tells you about how much he cares about it and how much he cares about you.
3: And
5: why he just needs a donation.
3: Well, I don't need a donation. I don't. But I did love this hat, and this hat is need to be put out to pasture. It looks pretty good. It looks okay, but the inside's just, it cuts into my forehead, so I can't wear it anymore.
5: Bryce is going to play Tammy Faye Baker. He's going to cry and tell you about it. Just needs a little help.
3: Right. Was that PTO? Was that them?
5: I don't remember.
3: Yeah.
5: I don't remember the organization.
3: Anyway.
5: I just remember the videos from the 80s.
3: Just tears there were. So I bought this hat on eBay, and it's used, and it smells like Febreze, heavy Febreze, but it's comfortable. And so these two wanted to say that it's a cursed hat, and Carlos even likened it to a TV show about a cursed hat.
5: That's right. What we do in the shadows when Laszlo has a cursed hat, Tug has bought himself a cursed hat from eBay.
3: Right.
5: Which, first off, let's face this, America. If you've put a hat on eBay, is there not something wrong with it?
3: I mean, no, I think people sell hats on eBay all the time.
20: It's more of a Facebook marketplace item.
5: Well, I mean, when you're looking to jack somebody.
3: Yeah, that's right. If you go buy a hat and they hit you,
20: double cursed.
5: Right. If you go buy a hat from Facebook Marketplace, first off, no.
3: I'm trying to avoid doing anything on Facebook Marketplace.
5: Don't do it.
3: Yeah. It's just, it's
5: a good way to get robbed.
3: That's right. Unless it's a porch pickup.
5: Sure, I'll drive to College Park. I want this classic Georgia hat.
3: Yeah, right. This is great.
5: It sounds like a great idea.
3: See, they mailed this.
5: Yeah, I'll meet you at the MARTA station.
3: Yeah, hat.
5: Sounds awesome.
3: No, I will not. Hats for men. I've pulled up eBay just to see how many hats are on.
5: You mean the airport? Yeah, sure. I'll drive there. It'll be fine.
3: That's so great. Yeah, there's hundreds and hundreds and hundreds of hats. So it's not uncommon.
5: Well, they're all cursed too.
3: No, they can't.
5: Actually,
3: all
5: you just happen to have the cursed hat.
3: No, well, we just don't know that yet. And that's the thing. That
5: we'll know about 9:15 tonight.
3: Well, but not if I switch to this hat, and then that throws the whole thing off. That throws the whole argument off.
5: You have to throw it away.
3: Which one? I can't throw the, I can throw the old one away.
5: No, you can't. No.
20: If they lose tonight.
5: No. Not if you need to go throw that thing away.
3: I'm not going to. No.
5: Okay.
3: I paid $18 for this. This, you know.
5: You've wasted $18 before on much worse.
3: I know, but I like this hat. That's the reason I bought it.
5: Yeah, and you should have stuck with the original that you
3: I
5: won
3: can't
5: a division
3: wear
5: with.
3: It. I can't wear it anymore. It hurts. I can't, I mean, I'm.
5: That's I'm, the sacrifice the you pick? Make.
3: Okay, what's, when Ronald Acuna starts making the same sacrifice, then I'll do it.
1: Haven't you ever put on a pair of underwear that you know is uncomfortable, but yet you're like, you know what? I'm just dedicated to it. Not for any sort of like karma sake or anything. You're just like, you know what?
20: Not your favorite pair.
1: Well, I just, you want to make, listen, she wants to throw them away and you're proving a point.
3: I've done that with t-shirts.
1: Yes. Yes, you have.
3: I've definitely done it with t-shirts. One with no sleeves.
1: That's it, you're just proving a point. It's not even that comfortable.
3: Yeah.
1: You know, it's a little shorter than it used to be.
3: Yeah, it's thin.
1: Got to see a little bit of belly button on the bottom of it if you just sit funny.
3: Fabric's all torn.
1: That's right.
3: That's right. I've done that. Yes, I have. But not with this hat. I really like this hat. I've been looking for it, and it just doesn't exist. Finally, one day, boom, there it is on eBay. I get it. I know it's gross, and I'm fine with it being gross, but I love this hat. I can't burn it. I can't throw it away. And if the Braves lose tonight, that's on them. They have to play the game. It has nothing to do with this fancy hat.
1: I think you should go down the hall and hand it over to our friend John Michaels and say, I got you this hat.
3: Well, he's not a Braves fan, is he?
1: And then what's going to happen is he's going to have a flat tire on the way home. That'll be sad.
3: And he'll be like,
1: oh. But then you'll know.
3: Yeah, right. If the building blows up. And like it did in the TV show. If that happens, like if there's an explosion here in this building today, I'll know.
1: Then we'll know.
3: It'll be a dead giveaway for sure. So we'll see. I don't know. I think it has more to do with the slump that some of the players are in. That's what I think.
1: Bryce, I will go get you some drops when it comes to the hat.
3: Perfect. I appreciate it.
1: I'll get that all situated for you so you have it for the rest of the show and into tomorrow and hopefully into a game 5 if we can survive the curse of the hat.
3: Well, you won't even need them if we don't survive.
1: The tug hat.
3: You won't even need it.
1: Oh, no, because you'll keep wearing it.
3: Oh, I definitely will. Yeah, I definitely.
1: You'll drive down our ratings.
3: No,
1: Revenue, that we have built here, you will kill it with the hat.
3: It can't be the hat.
1: You won't even get a Georgia game Saturday. In fact, I got a friend of mine, Rich, who already texted me. We were talking about, hey, what about Georgia, Alabama? Like, y'all want to come on over? Now we don't know what to do.
3: Yeah, if you're in a holding pattern, I guess.
1: Yeah.
3: Well, but there'll be other games on. Not as important.
1: Yeah, Georgia-Alabama is the game. We have had it circled for the, hey, Rich, bring your family over. Let's do this game.
3: And now you're blaming the hat on...
1: I'm not blaming any. I'm pointing out the obvious.
3: It's got to be climate change. I thought for sure somebody would call it climate change.
1: Dude, we haven't had an influential hurricane in 2 years, and then you bought the damn hat.
3: See... We're drawing way too many conclusions here.
1: 2 years.
3: We should let this play out.
1: And you bought the damn hat. And by the way, we're at the end of hurricane season. Like,
3: not
1: it's supposed to be over in the next like 2 weeks.
3: Oh, okay, 2 weeks, right. So it's not over. That means there's 2 weeks left of potential activity.
20: You think there would have been a hurricane if you didn't buy the hat?
1: Probably not.
20: I agree.
3: Good listener, Stephanie, at KnowItAllMom on X. Formerly known as Twitter. If your hat messes up the Georgia game, we're throwing hands. She's gonna come.
1: Thank you.
3: She knows karate too. She would hit me right in the neck.
1: Yes.
3: With an open hand. And I'd be down on the ground.
1: I would give her $20 to hit you in the kidney.
3: Wow.
1: If that happens.
3: Yeah.
1: I'd be like, one shot, one free shot to the kidney.
3: Ow!
1: And you will bleed for at least 24 hours. Dude, you will urinate blood.
3: Do not mess with people's kidneys. Because I had a kidney stone one time. That is the worst pain in the history of the world. So I imagine a direct shot.
1: Stop eating Taco Bell.
3: Well, no, I had it one time, and that's been 15 years ago. Well,
1: there went that endorsement.
3: Yeah.
1: Taco Bell will give you kidney stones.
3: That's right. We're probably not going to get them. I bet they wouldn't give
1: them. He wanted the Locos Doritos, and then next thing he knew.
3: That's right. I couldn't breathe.
1: He had a rock in his ween.
3: It was terrible, and it wouldn't come out, so they had to go get it.
1: That's awful. Oh,
3: it was terrible.
1: Yeah.
3: It was, buddy, it was awful.
1: That was the moment you were hoping for Double Dragon instead.
3: That's right, and I did not get it. I got device right up there. It was awful. Awful.
1: So hopefully tonight works out better for everybody.
3: I hope so.
1: But we must all pull against the hat.
3: No, don't you ever. Don't you dare. This is a wonderful hat, and I love this hat. I'm like, was it Laszlo?
1: Yes, Laszlo Cravensworth.
3: Yeah, the man that enjoyed his hat.
1: A.K.A. Jackie Daytona.
3: that's his human name?
1: It's his bartender name when he bartends. Jackie. Telling you, it's a hilarious show. Dude. Just give it a shot. It is.
3: I would have
1: never.
3: It's crude.
1: It is nasty. It's now all on Hulu and some other places. It's offensive. It's awesome.
3: I would have never even considered. It just would never hit my radar. And then Lois just showed it to me. Now I'm ready to go watch half of it. You know?
1: How long's the first season? I'll watch four episodes.
3: That's right. It doesn't matter how long it is because I'm only getting half of it in. That's the way I roll.
20: Quickly, what's your opinion on street food? I tried something last night.
3: I love street food. You're just like out of a food truck?
20: No. So there was a guy on the way back on the bridge cooking hot dogs.
1: Oh, you're going to have a rock in your ween.
20: It was really good. It was a bacon wrap hot dog with onions. Peppers,
1: you are ketchup. Asking for it.
20: I mean, it was $10, so I kind of got scammed.
3: You definitely did.
20: It was so
1: Yeah,
20: good.
1: It cost him like 90 cents. And but good for him.
3: Yeah, dude, that's an entrepreneur.
1: Yeah.
20: He was doing business, too. It was good.
1: Well, on the bridge.
3: Yeah. At least it wasn't under the bridge.
1: Yeah. You had a slightly better. You had a bridge hot dog.
3: Dude.
20: I'd do it again. I'd go back.
1: And I'll tell you, when you've... Now, I love it. Not that Bryce was, but it is weird the stuff that you will decide to eat when you've been drinking.
3: I'm telling you. You convince
1: festivals,
3: yourself of
1: football games, you'll be like, oh, no, that sounds great.
3: I just need something.
20: There's a couple drinks.
1: You okay, well, that's why.
3: I only had one, and maybe that's the problem. Maybe that's it.
1: Yeah, you will consume the worst things in the world once you've had a few drinks in you. You're like, oh, what do you got over there? Mountain Dew and Cracker Jacks? Yeah, bring it on over here.
3: Give me two. I'll take an extra order. Get one for my friend, too, because he's sideways as well.
1: Mountain Dew and Cracker Jacks.
3: It's quite the combination.
1: Ugh.
3: Oh, yummy. I hadn't had a Mountain Dew. It's been a long time.
20: I love Mountain Dew.
3: I know you said that before. It's probably been... It may have been 30 years since I've had a Mountain Dew.
1: Yeah, I'm probably in the neighborhood.
3: Yeah. All right. 7 o'clock hour is brought to you by Van Sant Law. If you're in an accident, make the right call. VanSantLaw.com. They thought they had their October surprise, but even left-leaning fact-check websites have cooled their jets in the first thing to know.

0: You know, if you're into conflict in the world, well, then you pay attention to what the analysts will always point out. And quite honestly, whenever there is the idea of, hey, we're ever going to be hit by, let's say, for instance, North Korea. Well, it's always the, all right, this is what they would do, and this is how they could reach the West Coast. In fact, when they were launching their missiles before Trump won, came into play, and then when they started testing their missiles afterwards, they were always shooting them over Japan. It was always, all right, they launched again, here's what they're doing. And their tests, largely when it came to their ICBMs, was about how far can we get from our island and can you reach the West Coast? That has always been the focus. Well, that is also the same when it comes to Iran. Iran has always been about, if you were to be able to reach the American homeland, how would you do it? Well, you would do it with a missile that could reach over to the West Coast. So this is not in question. This is not some new novel story. This has always been the threat from these potential nuclear powers and nuclear powers. And so when Donald Trump was on the campaign trail and pointed this out, as he had pointed out, when you're dealing with Iran, it's a trade-off. And as he had made the point about how you don't want L.A. and San Diego hit by a nuclear weapon. Those would be the obvious targets. Well, because he didn't complete the sentence in the way that you would expect, you then had these headlines from, let's start with CNN. Trump draws backlash after suggesting Iran could take out Los Angeles or San Diego. CBS News, Trump suggests allowing Iran to take out L.A. and San Diego during campaign rally. How about the New York Times? Fury in California after Trump suggests Iran could take out L.A. or San Diego. These people lie to you for a living in the interest of just trying to get the headline-grabbing person to read it and go, what? What did he say? This is no different than what you got with Charlottesville. This is no different than what you got when it came to during COVID, which is like, oh, Donald Trump said to inject bleach. Never said to inject bleach. This is what happens. These people run with this stuff on a regular basis. And so it then becomes my job and Tug's job to have to explain what actually occurred. And that's frustrating given the fact that you know the media lies on a regular basis.
1: Even factcheck.org, which is a left-leaning fact-check outlet, even they were like, that's not what he said.
0: Well, and that was the deal, too, yesterday. The amount of leftists that ran with it, and there was a handful, I will point out, who then went ahead and pointed out, yeah, I was wrong about that, now that I've seen the whole video.
1: Yeah, I did see a bunch of that popping up, too, but that did not stop people like Gavin Newsom. Because,
0: of course,
1: he's looking for anything. His state is in shambles. He wants to run for president so bad. And so he had to make a statement about it.
2: So if you didn't think the November election mattered, just considered what just happened. The president of the United States, the same one who sent in the National Guard into Los Angeles, sent 700 active duty Marines to the second largest city in the United States of America, just invited Iran to take out Los Angeles and San Diego, where, by the way, over 130,000 active duty personnel are stationed, our best and the brightest.
1: Dude, this is not this only is him madness. Breaking the emergency glass.
0: If I may, from Steven Crowder, because I think he did a really good job with this. He pointed out on X, it's abundantly clear to anyone who isn't retarded that Trump wasn't saying we should let Iran nuke L.A. and San Diego. Quite the opposite. Unfortunately, a large portion of the left is retarded.
1: Right.
0: Thank you, Stephen Crowder.
1: There you go. Nicely done, sir. Nicely done.
0: Because the headline, like from headquarters, HQ News, Trump on Iran, let him take out Los Angeles and San Diego. It's a small price to pay. No, he was talking about your enhanced gas prices. In order to deal with a nuclear power that is, potential nuclear power, that is dead set on detonating a nuclear weapon on U.S. soil and on Israeli soil, it's a small price to pay to finish this thing off.
1: Yeah, and not allow them to be able to take out the West Coast, as you laid out in the beginning. And it's, you know, you used, what was that, headquarters, newsheadquarters.com?
3: This is HQnews.com that has 1.1 million followers.
1: Good for them. I've never heard of them. You've never heard of them. Nobody's ever heard of them. But we've heard of ABC News. We've heard of TMZ. We've heard of all these other outlets. And
3: President Trump suggests exactly. that Iran take out Los Angeles and San Diego. That's at TMZ.
1: They ran with the exact same thing as the one Lowe's just quoted. They all did it because they thought for just a second, this might be it. This is how we get him. We're fine. We couldn't get him with 34 felonies, but this might be the way.
3: At some point, they're just going to have to, and we still have 2 years of this. But at some point, the media will realize that they cannot separate Trump from his voters. They've tried everything, and it doesn't work. And so this is the newest one. Well, if we can just get the drive-by viewer of headlines to think, oh, what a crazy person. Maybe we shouldn't back him. Maybe the people that he's endorsing, we shouldn't vote for them. Well, it's all in the context. But that's the game. In their mind, if they can take, let's say you've got 20 voters that'll do whatever Donald Trump talks about. If you can get one of them to reconsider, they're like, well, that's a win.
1: What's a win? Hakeem Jeffries ran with it. Los Angeles Times ran with it. And if you've been on social media, you've seen all the outlets. They all did it. They all did it.
3: ABC News. President Trump suggests that Iran could take out Los Angeles and San Diego if we're allowed to develop a nuclear weapon. At least that's a little bit more accurate. Because that's always been the focus of dealing with a nuclear North Korea or a nuclear Iran, is the threat they would pose to the West Coast.
1: They want to separate Trump from his voters. Now the Democrats have a new strategy to energize their voters. Next on Extra.

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9: Crime is out of control. 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
6: And those who called Atlanta home left to live with the consequences.
10: Keisha Lance Bottoms, she abused taxpayers.
11: Her priorities were definitely not safety. 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
12: Things were out of control.
11: It wasn't just the weekend of the riots. It was every day.
13: It seemed like every other week somebody's car was broken into.
10: There was no accountability.
12: She was responding as if it was okay.
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16: I'm Michelle Pulido. Taylor Swift's Patient Zero has knocked Ella Langley's Choosing Texas from its historic run atop the all-genre Billboard Hot 100, becoming her 16th number one. Langley's hit has run up an unprecedented 24 weeks atop the Hot 100 since February. Patient Zero is one of four new songs on the deluxe version of Swift's 2025 album, dubbed The Life of a Showgirl, the encore. The set, all versions combined, surged back to number one for a 13th week atop the Billboard 200 chart. Miranda Lambert released more music. The singer dropped a cover of Roseanne Cash's 7-Year Ache, a duet with Parker McCollum, Monday, just days after she dropped her latest album, Crisco Friday. McCollum also announced he and fellow Texan Coe Wetzel are hitting the road for a 5-show run in their home state, a revival of their Naughty or Nice tour. That's Fox Country on Fox News.
0: The stories that matter to you. 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
17: It's Wednesday, October 7th, and here are your headlines. New records show prosecutors working for former special counsel Jack Smith met with ex-CIA Director John Brennan in 2023. They talked about possible expert testimony in the Trump documents case. Last week, Smith told senators, quote, I've never met John Brennan. Senator Chuck Grassley says the meeting counts as consultation or counsel and calls Smith's answer evasive and misleading. His attorneys did not respond when requests for comments came in. Governor Brian Kemp is extending Georgia's gas tax suspension through November 5th. It started a week ago, and regular gas since then has dropped 33 cents a gallon to 384, diesel down more than 42 cents. Georgians also won't face state penalties for using dyed fuel on the road while the emergency is in place. And finally, Georgia also just earned a B on its national report card for teaching money skills in high school. Students students learn about saving, borrowing, credit, and debt. Starting with the class of 2028, they'll take a full course on personal finance alone. Experts say that should bring Georgia's grade up to an A. Plenty of sunshine comes your way today with a high of 80 and a low of 56. Extra 106.3 headlines, I'm Bryce Gobert.
3: 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I've got bad news, y'all. YouTube is worried that we are a threat to the community.
18: What do we do?
3: Well, apparently, in this email that we've received, hi, Extra 106.3 FM, to help keep the community safe, we limit some of your more powerful features.
18: Must be one of our songs.
3: Yeah, I guess. We don't have sufficient history. We lost access to advanced features, and it's all to do with us not following the community guidelines. I don't know.
18: What did I say that COVID wasn't a threat to young people? Maybe. Like which one did I do this time?
3: Maybe. Unsure. It just came in. It came in last night at 10:48. I saw it first thing this morning, and I was like, well, we need to talk about this. We have got to discuss the fact that Extra is a threat to the community.
18: What community standards do we violate with our radio show?
3: Community guidelines are, we're in a bad way this
17: morning.
3: Cursed
17: hat yesterday, just saying. I mean.
18: Just pointing it out. Bryce, I'm with you.
3: No.
18: Oh, look, we finally get a strike from YouTube, which not like we've said anything that we haven't said before on this program. And here's Tug Howard.
3: How do we restore the access? To restore the access, you can build positive channel history by following our community guidelines. And then they would like to provide a video verification, whatever that means. I don't really know what that means. May not be available for all channels. But mainly the one they lead with is following the community guidelines. Thank you.
18: Maybe they would like a donation.
3: The YouTube team.
18: Maybe the next thing they're going to ask you for is to buy 100 Apple gift cards.
3: Yeah, right, and send them over. Not that that's ever happened in this building. Anyway, I thought I would just share with you.
18: Barrett Salim.
3: Yeah, that's right. Poor guy. Poor fella. That was last year. I don't think he wants to relive any of that.
17: I did not know about that.
3: Oh no.
18: This is news to
17: this
18: you?
17: Is brand new.
3: Now you need to know.
18: This is like folklore within the Braves radio network when the host of our pregame programming and postgame programming got a spam email, thought it was from our owner of the company asking him to buy Apple gift cards.
3: So he did.
18: And before he knew it, he was out quite a bit of money.
17: This guy gift cards.
18: No, he didn't.
17: He didn't.
3: He sent them.
17: Oh, I didn't know he sent. He actually sent them.
3: Well, that's what
17: them?
3: The email asked you to do.
18: Buy and send them.
17: I thought it was just like a
18: classic spam technique.
3: I mean, it's like, if you send them, the prince is going to send you $10 million or whatever.
18: And he fell for it. But he was new at the time, too.
3: Guess what? Had nothing to do with that. Nothing to do with it.
17: It was the first day that the old owner had it cursed.
3: Probably so. There's bad news on the
17: Poor
3: horizon.
17: Barrett. Such a good guy.
18: He's a great dude.
3: Greatest dude in the world.
18: He's a great dude.
3: And, great at what he does, and we love having him. It's just.
18: Then he was out some money.
3: Yeah. And it was substantial.
18: He fell for the Nigerian prince joke.
3: Spam email.
18: Yep. It happened.
3: Don't fall for the Nigerian prince spam email.
18: Also, don't ask him about it.
3: I've never.
18: Sensitive topic.
3: Because
18: it happened.
3: Yeah.
18: But it's fine. He's better now. It's like, he's like Selma.
3: He's learned. Yeah, that's right.
18: Things are better here now.
3: That's right. He's learned. If you know, you know.
18: That's awful.
3: It is.
18: I'm not even laughing about it. You're laughing about it.
3: I'm laughing about it. The fact that y'all used to laugh about
18: you're
3: it.
18: You're a bad person.
3: I know.
18: You're a terrible person, Tug Howard.
3: I know that. I've known it my whole life.
18: And you've got a cursed hat.
3: Well, it makes it worse, even. Earlier we were talking about how the Democrats are looking for anything, right? The October surprise, they're like, just give me something. And then Trump, said we want to make sure that Iran can't take out West Coast cities. And they're like, see, he said he's fine with Iran taking out San Diego and LA. So that was, an attempt to separate Trump from his voters and fire up that base, that Democrat base. That wants to see all the illegals
19: in the United States given amnesty. That's their goal. That's what they want to do. And instead of saying, which they've done in the last few years, instead of saying, nah, that's not what we want to do, now they're like, okay, that's not worked. Let's see if we can turn this around. Let's just tell them that's what we want to do and see if we can fire at the base and get them to get out and vote. And so you're seeing it over and over again. We played Bernie yesterday. We played we had another one on the show. It was a representative from New York State. And he was like, yep, that's exactly one of what we want to do. Chuck Schumer now saying the same thing. You're seeing a little bit of a trend.
20: Now more than ever, we're short of workers. We have a population that is not reproducing it on its own with the same level that it used to. The only way we're going to have a great future in America is if we welcome and embrace immigrants, the dreamers, and all of them, because our ultimate goal is to help the dreamers but get a path to citizenship for all 11 million or however many undocumented there are here.
19: Like he said, 11 million, knowing that it's probably 30.
18: That's why I said why you're in a scenario where you get to nearly finish out the Democrat Party. The Democrat Party is all in when it comes to illegal immigrants. It's their only future. It's their only path forward. And this is how bad it is. They have decided to take the unions and tell them to go kick rocks. Because for years, the reason why the Democrats were always about ending illegal immigration, limiting illegal immigration, making sure it wasn't happening was to protect those workers. They have decided that the working men and women in this country, they're done with them. Now it's strictly about, are you on the dole? Are you here illegally? Where can we bring you in from the third world? Make sure you vote for us. That's their only path forward.
19: And it's easier to keep the money and not provide anything with people that have no voice with like illegals. So they're like, well, look, if we embrace this, we can say we're going to give people all kinds of money. They don't know we're not going to do it. And we can just keep it all.
18: And I think we should be talking about this on a regular basis. You should be talking about this when it comes to your Democrat friends to let them know, listen, the party left you behind. Are you here legally? And more than likely you're going to hear it. Yeah. Family's been in the country for 200 years. Well, the Democrats don't care about you.
19: I don't care a bit.
18: They
19: about
18: don't
19: you.
18: Care one you. Bit about you. They don't give two S's about you. In fact, they're busy trying to figure out, how do I get the next waves of Somalis over here? How do I get the next wave of people from South America? Or where I can bring them from some third world country? And then how do I keep them here to make sure that I ensure my power? Because that's their only path forward. That's why you're hearing it from Bernie. That's why you're hearing it from Chuck Schumer. It's the only way they can survive what's coming when we're talking about an updated census. When we start saying about only counting Americans rather than counting peoples, because at that point, if we only were to count Americans in this country, the Democrats would lose 20 to 25 seats right off the bat.
19: So you're seeing people that would be maybe energized by this. You heard, you know, a smattering of applause there. They probably believe that some of this stuff is true and that they're going to embrace the newcomers and everybody's going to live in harmony in this socialist world, which doesn't exist. You know that. I know that. If you import the third world, you become the third world. If you don't think that's true, maybe take a peek at France this morning. There's plenty of video to watch.
18: Might want to check into that.
19: Yeah, maybe.
18: Might want to look into what's happening
19: and,
18: there.
19: And I want you to, if you were to do that, I want you to take just a few seconds to look at the mixture of people, because you're going to see the protesters. They're all North African and Middle Eastern, but you'll see a small group of just rando white people in there. Those are the people that are paying for it. Those are the communists that set it all up. Look for them. They're there.
18: So I want to play you this piece of audio, because outside of bringing in the third world, outside of making sure that, because it used to just be the Chamber of Commerce Republicans that were like, oh, we need some illegals that'll keep the prices down. And the Democrats used to fight that to protect their labor unions. Well, now that they've gotten rid of that strategy, now it's turned into, well, we're better for prices. It's like, hold on a second. You are the people, and I thought it was a really good point that was made by Scott Jennings, the people that dug the hole are standing over there with their shovel saying, hey, will you put us back in charge? Like, well, you're the one that dug the hole. You're the ones that are the reasons why we've been dealing what we've been dealing with. And it's taken economic growth in order to get out of it. Well, Mark Kelly, when asked over the weekend, Senator from Arizona, about how the Democrats plan to deal with enhanced cost of living, he had a tremendous plan.
1: Well, we're going to lower costs for the American people.
21: How?
1: We've got to win the House and or the Senate. Well, how will we do this? I have legislation with Chris Van Hollen. We've got to get Republicans on board. Raises taxes for people who make over $1 million a year in income, and it provides tax cuts for people, individuals and even couples up to who make up to about $160,000 a year. That's some relief.
18: We're going to raise taxes.
19: Yeah.
18: Now, of course, identity politics, it being what it is, it turns into, well, it's only the people making $1 million or more.
1: It's never just that. It never happens.
18: There's not enough of them.
19: Nobody believes that.
18: It's always about taxing the middle class. And so whenever a Democrat tells you, well, we're going to raise taxes on these people. No. It's about raising taxes on the middle class to pay for whatever activities they want to, which just ends up being another boondoggle that they're able to fraudulently take your money and then use it against you.
19: Poor people don't pay taxes. Rich people can get around taxes because they have great lawyers and CPAs and whatever. The middle class always pays all the taxes. This is what happens, man. If you don't think it's coming after you, you're really, really wrong.
18: It always goes down the same road.
19: Yep.
18: Every single time, whenever you're... And by the way, there are plenty of people that are making $1 million, but are not bringing home $1 million. Those are called small business owners. And they have employees. And when you start cracking them with taxes, what do?
19: Cut employees.
18: That's what happens.
19: Or maybe eventually close down altogether.
18: Just how it goes.
19: That's right.
18: Yep. It's like you might be able to, hey, look, we made $1 million this year. Yeah, but you also had, let's say, $800,000 that went out. Well, the government isn't concerned about that. They're not concerned about your take home. They're concerned about what you made. That's what they're going to hit you with.
19: 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Let's do a debate when no one's watching. What do you say? Talk about that next. 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
18: Good morning. Here are your sports headlines for Wednesday, October 7th. A potential elimination game tonight from Truist Park as the Atlanta Braves host the LA Dodgers down 2-1 in the best of 5 series in the NL playoffs. The Braves dropped last night's game 3-1, the final tonight. It'll be Tyler Mahle on the mound against Tyler Glasnow. First pitch is set for 6 o'clock. You can hear all the game action on our sister station, 680 The Fan, and for free on the Fan app. Around the league, the Padres remain alive as they got a 4-3 win against the Brewers. That series is now 2-1. It'll continue tonight at 10 o'clock from the AL and all that action. The White Sox look to eliminate the Guardians. That's a 4 o'clock start, and the Rays look to knock out the Yankees. That'll be the 8 o'clock start tonight. With your sports headlines, I'm Carlos Medina.
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26: On Tuesday, President Trump announced that a new naval shipyard will be built at Sparrows Point in Baltimore.
27: This place will roar with the sound of high-tech manufacturing, building ships and submarines that will be feared by our enemies.
26: The president said that Anduril Industries, which specializes in defense technology systems, will invest $3.7 billion in the project, and that the Navy will invest an additional $2.9 billion. He expects 3,100 jobs to be created to help build the next generation of vessels,
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26: The president said the bottom line is,
27: America is going to remain the undisputed naval superpower.
26: The shipyard is expected to be operational in 2030. Kevin Uretsky, Fox News.
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19: Talking Los Angeles 10 here on Extra 1063. People are creeping by the window. I feel like this is a setup.
18: They're pointing at your head.
19: I know that. I feel like it's a setup.
18: Our operations manager.
19: Yep.
18: Our social media manager.
19: Yep.
18: They're all seeing what you're doing. And everyone's pulling on the same rope except you.
19: No, I feel like...
18: Laszlo.
19: That what's happened is...
18: Tug Laszlo Cowart.
19: It's better Lamont. I mean, you know...
18: It's not far off, though. Yeah. Lamont, Laszlo.
19: Laszlo at least has got some zip to it. You know what I mean?
28: I like Lamont.
19: Yeah, it's not bad.
18: You two are a man of science.
19: Yeah, that's
18: it's
19: right.
18: Like Laszlo Cravensworth.
19: Yeah, that's right. So we'll get into some of that in a little bit.
28: Science!
19: Here... Because I think somebody set them up to go do that. There's no way.
18: I've got some audio coming for you, Bryce, top of the hour.
19: Okay. All right. We'll talk about it in a minute. Because I like my hat. I'm keeping my hat. Not getting rid of my hat. So there was a debate between it's the only agreed upon debate between Keisha and Rick. Keisha Lance Bottoms, Rick Jackson. Did an hour long town hall, undecided voters. You know, there's lots of quotes coming out of it. I've seen a lot of them. But the one I like the best is Rick Jackson saying bad mayors don't make good governors.
18: No. It's a pretty good point.
19: And it's a great tagline. Yeah, well, it's just very straightforward. It's quick and to the point. And as soon as you hear it, you know what he means.
18: Now, with this audience, maybe you paid attention to it. I would also understand that you might have been dialed into other things.

0: Good for you, Dan.
1: Awesome. And he does look great.
2: Talking about Lane Johnson, the right tackle with the Eagles who decided to retire. I'm like, he's a hoss. Good for you. I'm glad. Great career. Talking about the Falcons and their O-line. And I did see one Democrat pointed out, well, this is the only debate that Rick Jackson's going to have with Keisha Lance Bottoms. And I thought about telling her, well, good luck to you. Everyone's going to be watching the Braves. Nobody's going to see it.
1: Yeah, that's right. No, it's not going to matter.
2: But I decided that that level of ugly and honest was not necessary.
1: See, but I don't think that's ugly at all.
2: It's just telling you the truth.
1: What's ugly about that? I would love to know the ratings for that versus the Braves game. I
2: would imagine they were rather minuscule. In fact, the only time, especially with this listening audience, this audience would have known about it. There's going to be people within this audience, and please reach out to us, 404-741-1230, or if you want to reach out to us on any of the social media accounts. If you watched it, good for you. I'm glad you did. I was busy hoping the Braves could come back from 3-0 down.
1: And my fingers crossed, toes crossed. I stayed till the last pitch.
2: And for a 6 o'clock game, maybe there's a possibility. Nope, game's over with. By the time the game is over with, the debate was over with. I don't think it could have worked out better for Rick Jackson unless he was to fart out a demon. There was absolutely nothing he could do that was going to hurt him last night, considering how much money that he's dumping into this thing, to the point where somebody like Keisha Lance Bottoms is having to go on MS Now this morning
1: to talk about it
2: in order to advocate for herself.
1: Because nobody else even knew it happened.
2: Nobody knew it happened. The tree falling in the floor in the forest.
1: And nobody heard it. Nobody will hear it. And what is she going to say, dude? I mean, what's the message? I don't know how you get around. I let the city burn down and didn't finish my term.
2: I won't allow, the provocateurs into the city of Atlanta again?
1: Again?
2: Is that what you're going to be your point is?
1: He's rich. Rich is bad.
2: Yeah, rich is bad.
1: Now, Keisha, you know, it's been well established, and there's part of an ad campaign that she used taxpayer dollars to send her husband to the Super Bowl. That's what rich people do, because I've never done that.
2: That's what people who are not rich who get into government do.
1: Oh, yeah, that's actually the better description, yes.
2: Yes.
1: You're right about that.
2: Politics is a way for people that are not rich to access the things that rich people do. That has always been one of the truths of politics. It's the reason why Bernie Sanders doesn't have three homes because he's some talented entrepreneur.
1: He has nothing to provide.
2: He's got three homes because he's been in politics so long.
1: And people pay him off.
2: That's right. Like back when I used to be a multi-homeowner, you know what that was based off of? Good investing, being smart as an entrepreneur. It wasn't because, well, I happen to have this job with the school district and I'm able to skim off the top.
1: Oh, wow. I just read that Keisha Lance Bottoms was declared the winner of the debate.
2: Oh, good.
1: This was a disaster for Rick Jackson.
2: Excellent. Well done.
1: That was Alicia T. Searcy who's declared this. She was on the panel there. She's
2: good for Alicia T.
1: So I'm going to go look up. Let's see if she might be a Democrat.
2: Well,
1: let's look it up.
2: It doesn't even matter. No one was there to watch it. No, this city was not going to be tuned into it.
1: Yes, she's a Democrat.
2: And the other fun part about all of it is that when you start thinking about how Braves country extends everywhere. Really, if you want to win, if you really want to be a Democrat who's able to win, this is what the Democrats are really struggling at right now. We're seeing this in Texas. I'd imagine we're seeing the same thing in Georgia. The rural areas, they are not reaching at all. And I'm willing to bet that if you were in, south of Valdosta, you probably didn't watch the debate there either. You were tuned into Braves and Dodgers.
1: Brian Burke. It's like Brush Mastery 2 or whatever. But then above that is Brian Burke, Team KLB Blue. He's the one that shared the Democrat declaration that Keisha Lance Bottoms won the debate.
2: Oh, good. Good for her.
1: You want to talk about tree falling in the forest?
2: One person is on MS Now this morning. The other one is just going to allow his ads to run.
1: Brian Burke has 943 followers.
2: Good for Brian.
1: So again,
2: we got a little ways to go there, Brian.
1: Nobody.

0: Everybody knows.
1: I tell you what, call me when you hit 1,000.
0: It'll probably, maybe by the end of the year. Maybe.
1: Maybe by the end of the year. Maybe you'll be able to get there. You and your man bun.
0: But probably not.
1: Well, now I'm actually kind of curious.
0: Yeah.
1: I had a friend of mine. We were talking yesterday.
0: I texted it to you.
1: This is our family friends where their son is an Air Force cadet.
0: Mm-hmm.
1: And we were talking about the whole Pete Hegseth, and the visiting over at Air Force and everything that happened. And, you know, she was just raving about like how her son was so incredibly excited about it. And,
0: awesome.
1: And here's what happened with all the cadets. And I proceeded to say, well, the only people that don't get it are the man buns and the soy boys. She'd never heard of either of the terms.
0: Well, welcome.
1: And she just sat there laughing just about giggled. like, really? You call them that? I'm like, well, look at them.
0: I just texted Brian's, Twitter handle, X handle. I think you'll have
1: man bun. Ta-da! Ta-da!
0: I knew you'd like it.
1: Why am I always so correct?
0: Well, that one's not hard to call.
1: You
0: though.
1: Realize how hard it is to be this right all the time?
0: That one's not all that hard though. You can't pretend that was a hard one. That was a gimme. That one's a layup.
1: Man bun.
0: That one's a layup.
1: Oh man.
0: Some of them are difficult. That's a layup.
2: I just scrolled through his account and watched a couple of the videos. He's where like, oh, Rick Jackson struggled here and Keisha just so good.
0: Yeah, of course.
1: Okay, man bun.
0: Isn't it great?
1: Man.
0: Good heavens. So that's the, that's between Brian Burke and Keisha on MS Now. Buddy, they are working hard this morning
1: you're hustling.
0: Yeah, they're trying to convince somebody. Well,
1: Well, they got to beat $106 million.
0: That's right.
1: That's what it really comes down to. And Keisha Lance Bottoms has $6 million. The Democrats don't have any money. Okay. The Democrats are so in debt from the DNC down that this is going to be the big push in October. I know and I get it. Listen, our radio station really likes the ads. Okay. It's fun. They buy them. We're like, hey, all right. Good
0: news.
1: Now we have to give it to them at the lowest price.
0: Yeah. Which sucks.
1: That's the legal aspect of it. But when it comes to the advertising, everything right now is when it comes to Rick Jackson and so many of the Republicans that are out there because they have the money.
0: And lots of it.
1: And lots of it.
0: And the Democrats used to. They used to. They're not used to not having it. This is a new world for them.
1: A new world where you have to scrounge.
0: Yeah, that's right.
1: Where unfortunately the micro donations to Act Blue, oh, they're not so prevalent anymore.
0: That's right.
1: And that dark money that we were all watching, waiting for it to come in, well, as we did in a story time yesterday, Scott Bessent is giving a little nod of like, hey, when you do it, we're on it.
0: Couch cushion gas money.
1: And the Democrats know it, and that's why they're struggling financially. That's why you have Keisha Lance Bottoms on MS Now at 7:30 in the morning.
0: They're rolling out the red carpet.
1: Trying to pump what she did last night. Rick Jackson, more than likely, you know, he's up and around doing his thing. You know what he's doing? He's letting his money talk.
0: He's sipping a cup of coffee.
1: Yeah, sipping a cup of coffee.
0: Feeling pretty good.
1: And letting the ads go out there with the tagline, bad mayors don't make good governors.
0: That's right.
1: Let me tell you, that was one of those that they were probably practicing the entire time.
0: That's
1: and he
0: right.
1: was just waiting for the moment. And the fact is, social media, that's how it works. That's the tagline.
0: Keisha and the Braves both lost last night. It was not a good night for her, but not a good night for the Braves. But they're going to bounce back. Problem is, I don't think Keisha's going to.
1: That dude has a man bun.
0: He does. And you know, with all the people out there that just want to see her do well, they're going to be disappointed, like I was last night. That's just what's going to happen. And I think there's a new poll out, and he's like 56. Which continues to increase. And these are, you know, I'm sure not Republican friendly polls. And he's already leading by 50. I think 56 is the last thing I saw.
1: Well, I would imagine that if it's similar to what happened with Governor Kemp, where I believe that's the number he got to, that's
0: the nail.
1: That's when you know you haven't dented the Republicans who are just deciding this who we're voting for.
0: Morning Extra and Extra 106.3. You know, it's bad when the New York Times echoes Donald Trump. 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
4: Okay, yes, I am old. I am an octogenarian. I know that because the calendar says so, but I don't believe it. Anyway, I want some of the younger people to pay attention to this commentary, so let me start out with a few words in their language. Yo, totally, totally, bro, bra, bro, bro, yo, totally, totally, literally, literally, totally, literally. Okay, now that I have the attention of the younger people, 10 things that I have come to realize as I age, most of which I've stolen. I talk to myself because sometimes I need expert, literate advice. I have learned how to roll my eyes out loud. I don't need anger management. I need people to stop pissing me off, literally. My people's skills are just fine. It's my tolerance of idiots that need work, bro. The biggest lie I tell myself repeatedly is this one. I don't need to write that down. I'm going to remember it. Even duct tape can't fix stupid, but it can literally, there's that word again, it can literally muffle the sound of stupidity, and there's plenty of that going around. And wouldn't it be great if we could put ourselves in a dryer for about 10 minutes and come out wrinkle-free and 3 sizes smaller? And then there's this. If God wanted me to touch my toes, he would have put them on my knees. Have a great day. Neil Bortz, Extra 106.3.
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5: It's now 3 years since Hamas went on the attack. I'm Dave Anthony, Fox News, and there are ceremonies across Israel remembering the 1,200-plus murdered by the terrorists. Orna Nutra's son among them, and she tells Fox,
6: was killed and his remains were taken on October 7th, but we didn't know that. For 14 months, we were fighting to bring him back alive. We thought he was a live hostage.
5: Instead, her son was among the 41 bodies Hamas took to Gaza, along with 210 living hostages. The last of them weren't released until last year in a U.S.-brokered ceasefire aiming to end Israel's deadly destructive war against Hamas in Gaza. And Fox's Peter Ducey reports from the White House.
7: Iran hasn't just been trying to build a nuke for the last couple of years. They've also been funding terror groups, and now officials here believe that they made a big miscalculation 3 years ago.
8: October 7th completely and I think irreversibly has backfired on Iran and all of their terrorist proxies.
5: That's U.S. Ambassador to the U.N. Mike Waltz. President Trump keeps saying the Iran conflict will end soon, and today he'll go out campaigning again.
9: Despite the Democrats' attempts to cast the president as a liability, President Trump is heading back to Texas today, confident that his rallies are turning the tide for the GOP. He will be in San Antonio today to help GOP Senate candidate Ken Paxton.
10: Since starting the rally, it's brought a whole new awareness to how great the Republicans are doing.
5: Now, Paxton is in a close race in Texas with Democrat James Tallarico, one of 6 Senate contests considered too close to call on Fox News power rankings. There's a new tropical storm in the Gulf, Isaias.
11: 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You're talking about winds up to 110 miles an hour.
5: Fox meteorologist Adam Klotz says that Isaias is on track to hit the Florida Panhandle into Alabama and Mississippi Friday night into Saturday. 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
15: Please don't wear that hat.
16: Too stylish?
15: No. It's a big bloody stupid hat with a big bloody stupid curse on it. And every time you wear it, something bloody stupid terrible happens.
16: Nonsense. I acquired this hat while draining the blood of a Bavarian Hexenbrenner, or witch burner. He must have noticed me eyeing it. Because in his dying breath, he said, "Take my hat. It's cool." Yes, it is cool, I thought. Free hat.
2: Yes, it is cool, I thought. Free hat.
1: That's you. That's, no, take okay. My hat. It's cool.
2: Yeah, it's cool. Free hat.
1: Welcome to the Morning Extra.
0: How do you turn down a free hat? I don't know how you do that. I mean, goodness, we get there's hats that come through all the time. You can't turn them down. T-shirts and hats, there's just no way. And the thing is, this is a cool hat. It is so cool. He was right about that part.
1: No, the joke is that it's cursed.
0: Cool. I thought he said cool. Cool. Did he not say cool? Play it again. I feel like he said cool.
1: Take my hat.
0: It's cool.
16: Take my hat. It's cool. Yes, it is cool, I thought.
0: The delivery's so good.
1: It's a genius show.
0: Yes, it is cool, I thought.
1: Yes, it is cool. Free hats.
0: That's so great.
1: And he got it from a witch burner.
0: A Bavarian
1: Hexen something. Hexenbrenner. Or witch burner.
0: And so I have this great hat, and it has made it around the building now that I have this cool hat, and people are want to talk to me about it.
1: Well, we're going to get to the bottom of this because across the street, 6:00, game 4, must win for the Atlanta Braves.
0: Totally. And this hat is going to bring them luck.
1: Or it's the reason why.
0: No, it's definitely not.
1: And then we have a hurricane that's coming over the weekend.
0: It's going to drench the Alabama-Georgia game.
1: See, this is where I talk about my wife being somebody who is so busy that I can tell her like random stuff. And she'll catch on like a day or two later. Like, for instance, a couple days ago, I was like, you know, I'm not there yet, but maybe I'll put in for some antibiotics, just a home kit, just in case because of a plague. And she goes, well, that seems kind of like a weird thing to do. Then like 2 days later, she's like, oh, now I get it. Yeah, you weird prepper. All right. Well, I just finished telling her.
0: I love it.
1: Hey, we don't know whether or not the Georgia game is going to get moved or if it's going to happen or what the deal is. And out of nowhere, I get a text message. Hey, yeah, they might not play it. I'm just reading about it.
0: What?
1: So she's only 24 hours behind.
0: Ding, ding, ding, ding. Welcome. Welcome. Welcome to the show.
1: So
0: welcome to the party.
1: It's kind of the same thing. I'm like, your hat.
0: No, see, it's not.
1: Lingering.
16: Yes, it is cool, I thought.
0: Yes, it is. It is. It is so cool. I bought it off of eBay.
16: It's cool.
0: So cool. So cool. This hat is so cool.
1: Our operations manager agrees.
0: No, he's just telling me the damn hat. I'm not burning the hat. I'm not. I just won't. And then.
1: Because it's cool. Because
0: it's so cool.
16: It's cool.
0: And he had the audacity to go to our business manager and have a discussion about this hat.
1: That's going
0: to
1: be Tug Cowart tonight at like 9:15 if the Braves don't win. This is what you're going to hear him say about his hat.
16: It's cool.
0: And somebody would be like, you're right, it is cool. I wish I had one,
1: you're
0: too.
1: Right, it is cool.
16: Yes, it is cool, I thought.
0: It sucks. Sucks that our team lost. That's a cool hat, man.
1: That's a cool hat, man. Glad you bought that.
0: Where'd you get it? I was looking for one. I'd hoped to find a really cool hat. I've been wanting a new Braves hat. Where'd you get it? I was like, well, they don't make them anymore. This one cuts into my skull. I can give you this one, but it's used. You probably won't want it.
1: That's right.
0: Which is where mine came from, eBay used, okay. And has grossed everyone that's around me out.
1: I'm hoping everyone on X who's following along with us here on X or Facebook or YouTube. Hope you're all seeing this hat and you think about it tonight, depending on what goes on. One way or another, we're going to find out if this is truly an issue with this hat.
0: It's definitely not.
1: Because it's the only thing that's been added to this show during this time period.
0: But the hitting failures of, say, Matt Olson or Ronald Acuna or...
2: So quick to deflect.
0: Drake Baldwin. Yeah. But is it deflecting if you're talking about the people actually participating in the game? Is that a deflection?
1: Here's the deal. As I've said before, I am not superstitious when it comes to this stuff.
0: 0%. Me too.
1: But I also recognize when something is cursed.
0: But do you recognize when it's cool?
1: And, like, for instance, when people say, well, that team is cursed, I'm like, no, they're not. I was like, they're badly managed. They're bad ownership.
0: There's real reasons.
1: There's real reasons. Yeah. In this case, I have no explanation other than your hat.
0: No, you do. We just talked about
1: That's right.
0: It is cool. We talked about.
1: And the fact that you went and bought it off of eBay and somebody else had been wearing.
0: Yeah, and it still smells
1: it's creepy.
0: Yeah, it is and gross. I freely recognize all that. I am freely saying all of that part is true. Gross. It smells like Febreze. A lot of Febreze. Like yesterday I almost took it off because I thought I was going to start choking. Like coughing. Because it smells so much like Febreze. But I didn't. I powered through. But we still have not addressed the issue of the Atlanta Braves not hitting baseballs. Yesterday, the Dodgers barreled up a whole bunch of hit pitches by Chris Sale. Braves weren't able to do that. And still aren't. They've not been hitting the ball well.
1: Can I show you a meme that I've really enjoyed?
0: Yeah, sure.
1: Do you see what that is right there?
0: It's Kirby with his tongue out. Oh, that's Hurricane Kirby.
1: As a hurricane hitting Tuscaloosa, 7 o'clock Saturday night.
0: Yeah,
17: we're going to... How about the fucking dogs?
0: Ooh.
1: Wow, okay. apparently we don't check anything.
0: Yeah, that's right, just fire it off.
1: Enjoy. Yeah, enjoy.
2: I've checked that one before, that's great.
1: Enjoy your internet.
0: Somebody hit an undo or something.
1: You just got the benefit of that one. Yeah, we're at the end of hurricane season, and yet...
0: It's Hurricane Kirby.
1: This is what we're going to be dealing with, and so...
0: You can't draw those conclusions from the hat.
1: I'm just pointing out, for as much joy as we all had Sunday night, then the hat showed up.
0: No, the hat, I already had the hat. I hadn't worn it yet.
2: When did the hat arrive?
1: Exactly.
0: Like a week ago.
1: You hadn't worn it yet.
0: I hadn't worn it yet.
1: Right.
0: But I did wear it yesterday.
1: And this is where we're at. Now we're even dealing with hurricanes.
0: See, all this.
1: We haven't had one in 2 years.
0: This is snowballing.
1: And the only reason I'm even upset about that, because, listen, I'm a fan of big weather, except lightning. But I'm a fan of big weather. But if it starts to ruin my weekend plans, which were, hey, we're going to have some people over, going to watch the game, I don't know if we're going to do that anymore.
0: Well, you still should do it. I mean, it's fun to hang out with the cool neighbors and maybe.
1: No, I'm having to ask them, like, one of our neighbors happens to live in Roswell.
0: Mm-hmm.
1: He's a friend of ours from the volleyball program.
0: Okay.
1: Well, it's tough to ask somebody to drive up half an hour and then half an hour back and not have a Georgia-Alabama game. Or.
0: They're going to play this game. I'm convinced of it. We're both convinced.
1: I'm concerned about the 9-hour game. I'm concerned about the crazy weather delay and all that silliness.
0: That's a fact that could happen. That's a fact. Braves not hitting. Fact. New hat not being cursed. We don't know that. There's no way to know that. Not a fact.
17: It's
0: not a fact.
1: Yeah. Yeah. You keep telling me it's cool.
0: It is cool. It's so cool. So cool. I wish more people would get a hat like this. I do.
1: Yeah, that's why the Braves rejected it outright. They're like, this thing is terrible.
0: They did. What he's saying is also true. The Braves did it, and it was like a spring training hat or something, and they tried it. The players hated it.
1: They're like, this thing's awful.
0: This thing's terrible. And, as soon as they sold out, they were just done and over with. They don't make them anymore.
1: Tug had to have it.
0: And I had to have, I had this one for a really long time, probably 10 years.
1: I've been joking around about a Conway Twitty hat for you.
0: Dude, I love Conway.
1: I think I'm actually going to try and find it.
0: Okay. Well, then that would be a good hat.
2: Off of eBay.
0: Yeah, absolutely. Find you a good used one.
1: Is it cursed?
0: That's right. Dude, that's what that, no, the one on the left.
1: That one?
0: If that's the logo, dude, that's great.
1: It's a blue hat. That has a interlocking CT It just says Conway Twitty.
0: Oh, that's so great.
1: That can't be his real name, is it?
0: No, I can't remember. There is some variation in there. Let's look it up real quick. Conway.
2: Harold Lloyd Jenkins.
0: There you
1: Thank
0: go.
1: Thank you.
0: Yeah. But I don't remember why he took that name. There was a reason.
1: Because it's cooler than Harold Lloyd Jenkins?
0: Yeah, well, yeah. I guess, well, that should be the most obvious, I guess.
2: So he was a film star in silent film, combining the names of Conway, Arkansas, and Twitty, Texas.
0: That's it. There we go. That's it. That's it.
1: How about you read that hat? Why don't you wear that one?
0: Can you read that on the air? I mean, wow. I would love to have that hat.
2: What about mama?
1: Yes. Are you seeing the mama hat?
0: You saw it too?
2: Yeah.
0: Wow.
1: Conway Twitty blew my mama's back out in Branson.
0: Oh, no. Does that say mama or meemaw?
1: It says mama's.
0: Yeah, mama. That's my mom's back out.
1: In Branson.
0: I don't know what that means.
1: That's funny.
0: I don't know what that means.
1: Apparently, they've made a variety of these because there's quite a few of them that are actually out there.
2: Tuggy, don't mean anything
1: the
2: good.
1: The rope hat.
0: What'd you say?
2: Said don't mean anything good.
0: Anything good. No, no. You're probably right. Probably right. Yes. But do you think the original one, when they made the original, that it was, nobody thought that it was going to sound the way then it comes off sounding?
1: Man, that's $35. No, that might be worth it.
0: No, it's not. $35. If it were 18, maybe.
1: Like that color?
0: Yeah, the,
1: unfortunately, it's like Dodger blue.
0: Yeah.
1: It still says Conway Twitty.
2: They have a green one on there.
1: Yeah.
0: Blue mammals back out in Brandon. I mean, what could that possibly mean?
1: Whoever put that on a hat?
2: I could explain it, but,
1: I do not know what it means, but.
0: Do you really think you know what it means?
2: Oh, absolutely.
0: Is this like some internet?
2: It's
0: social media something? Yes. You see? Okay. So yes.
2: Yes.
0: And it's probably filthy.
2: Oh, very.
0: Okay. All right. Well, at least we know that. At least we know that.
1: In Branson.
0: I've been to Branson one time.
1: Oh, that's wonderful.
0: It's like, it's really similar to, I don't know, Gatlinburg. And wonderful. And redneck. And lots of airbrush.
1: Listen, the vibes are good.
0: It is. It is.
1: Good. You don't have to get into Branson.
17: Yes, it is cool, I thought.
0: Branson is cool.
1: It is cool.
0: I thought. Dude, just the delivery.
1: I could pull so many Laszlo clips. Like that
0: needs to be the new.
1: The actor who plays Laszlo has 100 different great lines in that thing.
0: Yes.
1: Like talking about his, I'm going to find the clip about his buddy.
0: Okay.
1: And that's how I'm going to describe you. I'm going to find it during the break.
0: Okay. There we go. Morning Extra at Extra 106.3. 8 o'clock hours brought to you by Central Heating and Air Conditioning, your Atlanta carrier expert, 770-GET-HEAT. 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This is not supposed to be this fun. What we do is not supposed to be this fun. Because we're talking about just the worst. People fighting and always mad. Communism. Which it's not supposed to be this fun. Funny. But, we're glad that it is. 404-741-1230. If you'd like to jump into the conversation about the hat, about any part of the conversation. The Braves not hitting the baseball, which I think is really important, might be a good thing. 770-GET-HEAT, centralheat.com. The New York Times is echoing Donald Trump. That's how bad it's gotten.

0: lie.
1: New York Times, after, you know, months of saying that Iran was winning the war, now is quoting Iran's national security advisor, not even going to attempt to say the man's name, is saying, they're quoting the man saying that the economy, Iran's economy, is in shambles. Yes.
2: Yes.
1: This is not
2: destroyed.
1: It's completely upended. Now, look, that guy has, he's one of the civilian government officials, which has zero power. The IRGC sees this as, you know, we're going against the little Satan and the big Satan. So they don't care who suffers. They don't care that the economy is in shambles. They don't care about any of that. All they care about is how do we try to continue to fight back and jihad against the United States?
2: All you have basically put them into a situation. You have basically neutered them militarily, and you were willing, this being the administration, to allow them to have a way out that allowed them to economically survive so that the country does not completely turn into a civil war hellhole. You've now introduced that to them. At some point, the civilian population, and we have it from within the IRGC, they've already killed at least 70,000 of their people trying to put this stuff down.
1: Sounds like a genocide to me.
2: Kind of sounds like genocide.
1: An actual genocide.
2: The question ends up becoming, when do these people get so fed up that they, because in that part of the country, I always talk about it, they tear you limb from limb.
1: I'm glad you brought that up. The regime isn't paying nurses or teachers who are quitting. Pensions are not being paid out either for people who have retired. All of this is happening at one time, so they're just not showing up to work. They're just not doing the things.
2: Sure.
1: Because why would you?
2: Why would you? I'm not being compensated for because they don't have any money. Their primary weapon in this, all of it, was economics. All that the administration did was basically tell them, listen, we'll let you play this game for a little bit. But when we decide to shut it down, we're going to shut it down. And now, who owns the Strait of Hormuz?
1: The United States.
2: The United States Navy does.
1: That's exactly right. And I thought to myself, I wonder why Aunt Peg still thinks that Iran's winning still to this day.
2: They still think of it as like, well, look what's going on in Iran.
1: Yeah, that's right.
2: It's bad. I'm like, okay, sure.
1: I couldn't help but also think, because I saw her this week, this past weekend.
2: With her cats.
1: Yes, all 19 of them. I thought surely
2: sad husband.
1: Yeah, I thought surely that she would see this one. The New York Times is her safe space.
2: Oh, I'm sure. Yes,
1: surely she'll see it.
2: That's what it exists as.
1: Now, what does she do with that information? Surely she just discards it.
2: Okay, when we talk about the world of make a believe, this is what happens. She lives in this world that she's constructed for herself. That includes the MS Now and the CNN and the New York Times.
1: Do not forget The View.
2: And The View. And so this ends up becoming the world view. When something cracks it, and this is what's always the danger for any of these people, when something breaks through, every now and again, you'll have one of them that goes, have I been being lied to this entire time?
1: What has happened?
2: Like right now, there's a woman in Evan Barker. Who has a book out, it's through Amazon, it's been a bestseller, and she had worked on all these Democrat campaigns. Now, it's not like she's come over to our side, it's not like she's suddenly some sort of noted conservative. But what she looks at it is the whole issue of identity politics, once that crack occurred, she's like, oh my God, this is really how we define ourselves? Like, this is really what this is all about? And so this is a woman who was working on campaigns and raising money for them who no longer is doing it. I can even bring up Bold Lib. That woman moved to Florida. She was like, yeah, I figured it out. I'm getting out of New York.
1: And bought guns.
2: She moved to Florida and bought guns. And it's not like she suddenly changed her politics. She suddenly realized, I'm in the center. The rest of y'all is crazy.
1: And it keeps shifting.
2: It is always a threat for the New York Times to end up actually having to explain to their readership. This is what's really happening.
1: Wouldn't you think, though, that they would have some sort of design on convincing people that they're not full of crap and maybe you should give them a shot? You know, maybe subscribe online or I don't know if they still print it. I know the AJC doesn't. But maybe you open the door with just a mild amount of credibility and somebody goes, you know what, maybe I'll subscribe. That's pretty truthful. I mean, I wouldn't, but I'm thinking maybe you should at least pursue that, right?
2: By the way, when you go to nytimes.com, their top story is how Ukraine is getting land back in their war with the Russians.
1: Okay.
2: This is what it's, here gets the dream scenario.
1: You're right.
2: I told you lost the war like 3 years ago.
1: Right.
2: It just keeps going.
1: Just
2: it's over. It's already over. You're not getting the land back. Okay. Like that's the sort of reality. That when you tell these people, they're looking at you like, what are you, for the Russians? No, I'm for reality. I'm the new mayor of Reelsville. I tell you what, this is happening here. I told you 3 years ago, this thing's over with.
1: There's a sweet
2: top
1: lady.
2: Top story, New York Times.
1: Over at the gym that I work out in, she was like, hey, what do you think about Russia, Ukraine? And I said, well, both leaders are terrible. They're both bad people. They're both corrupt governments. And they're fighting basically a war of attrition. It's a stalemate. Nothing's changing. Nothing. And she was like, I think that too. I was told it was that Putin was awful and Zelensky was just wonderful. And she was like, that dude was an actor. And I was like, I know. See, hey, but you're seeing just a little.
2: The crack happened. The crack happens. And when it does, that's when you start questioning that entire reality that these people have built around themselves.
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6: Robo-taxis present a danger to the general public, according to a letter from the head of the National Highway Traffic Safety Administration. The letter raises concerns about a, quote, clear pattern of driverless autonomous vehicles interfering with law enforcement and other first responders, driving directly into active emergency scenes, blocking ambulances and firefighters, or failing to recognize and respond to flashing lights, flares, and traffic cones. In one example caught on camera, a Waymo without a driver blocked an ambulance with its lights on near the scene of a mass shooting in Austin, Texas. You can see a police officer open the car's driver's side door to try to move it. NHTSA's administrator calls these events unacceptable while acknowledging its support of the development of this technology to reduce human error and make roadways safer. Waymo's not the only robo-taxi operator, but it is the largest. With Fox on Tech, Grady Trimble, Fox Business.
7: Atlanta Mayor Keisha Lance Bottoms is asking her entire cabinet to resign,
8: including the police chief. Aggravated assaults up 20% and murders up 52%.
9: And Bottoms knew exactly how Atlanta got there.
10: We made many decisions that have gotten us to this point. I eliminated cash bail bonds. We've cut our corrections budget by 60%. This is not a plan I just pulled out of the sky.
11: Atlanta's police department is hundreds of officers short.
12: Crime is out of control. They've never seen Atlanta like this.
9: And those who called Atlanta home left to live with the consequences.
13: Keisha Lance Bottoms, she abused taxpayers.
14: Her priorities were definitely not safety. Her priorities were herself.
15: Things were out of control.
14: It wasn't just the weekend of the riots. It was every day.
16: It seemed like every other week somebody's car was broken into.
17: There was no accountability.
15: She was responding as if it was okay.
17: She was a complete disaster.
18: Paid for by Jackson for Governor, Inc.
0: The stories that matter to you. 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
19: It's Wednesday, October 7th, and here are your headlines. New records show prosecutors working for former special counsel Jack Smith met with CIA Director John Brennan in 2023. They talked about possible expert testimony in the Trump documents case last week. Smith told senators he had never met John Brennan. Senator Chuck Grassley says the meeting counts as a consultation or counsel and calls Smith's answers evasive and misleading. Smith's attorneys did not respond to requests for comments. Governor Brian Kemp is extending Georgia's gas tax suspension through November 5th. It started a week ago, and regular gas has dropped about 33 cents as expected to about 384, diesel down more than 42 cents. Georgians also won't face penalties for using dyed fuel on the road while the emergency is in place. And finally, Georgia just earned a B on a national report card for teaching money skills in high school. Students learn about saving, borrowing, credit, and debt. Starting with the class of 2028, they'll take a full course on just personal finance, with experts believing that that should bring Georgia's grade back up to an A. Plenty of sunshine comes your way today with a high of 80 and a low 56. Janelle King coming up next right here on the Morning Extra on Extra 106.3. 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
1: Tug and Lowe until 10 here on Extra 106.3. Welcoming Janelle King from the Georgia State Election Board to the show. And we want to get to some of the craziness that's happening around the state and with the election board. But first, I feel like I need to ask you if you've seen or been keeping up with the Braves games.
20: Oh, first of all, thank y'all for having me. It's always good to be with my brothers.
1: Yes.
20: Absolutely. I'm actually going to the game tonight. We love the Braves. It's a special place in our heart. And I am just praying and praying and praying we bring home a win tonight, taking it day by day. But, I have faith in my boys. Like, they tend to show up and show out when their back is against the wall. So I have a lot of confidence in them.
2: Janelle, I want to ask you this question before we jump into a little bit more of the political world. If your husband was to ever talk to you and say, listen, Janelle, I really wanted a hat and I was searching everywhere for it and I decided I found it on eBay and it's used, would you look at him as, okay, that feels kind of strange that you bought a hat from somebody off of eBay?
20: You know what? In my world, absolutely not. Kelvin is very, very frugal. I think he will find any deal. And more than likely, I would expect him to show me that the hat's been cleaned and I have nothing to worry about.
2: I have nothing to worry about. Like, so, it's got a vermin or something in it.
1: A varmint in there. So I don't have, Janelle, I don't have any of those assurances for my sweet wife, Laura, but I did buy a used hat. And Los is trying to convince people that it's cursed.
2: It's so gross.
20: I think it's gross too.
2: Thank you.
20: I know. Hats and shoes are just two things I do not buy that you use. However, but speaking for my husband, he will refurbish anything.
1: I love that guy.
20: My husband reuses paper towels. So
1: I love that dude. That's my man. That's my awesome. Man. That's why we get along so well. Because he and I are the same guy.
2: We enjoy Kelvin so much that, I guess he would have a backer for Tug and his
1: come on.
2: His second
1: I knew Kelvin
2: hat.
1: Would be there for me. I knew he would. Let's go.
20: That's a blessing. I tell every woman, you need to find you a good, frugal man, honey, because, I mean, he'll make sure you stay out of the poorhouse. He'll keep a roof over your head and food on the table.
1: Let's go. And he is a good man. We love him. Can't wait to have him back on the show, too, here soon. I want to ask you about a headline I saw. The Georgia State Election Board goes rogue. That's the headline. And ask the state to crack down on voting equipment. That's the headline. Your response.
20: I know, right? I always, when I read these things, the first thing that pops in my mind is, do these people fully understand the definition of the words that they're using? I don't know how we can go rogue utilizing an avenue such as a resolution that was approved by majority of the board. So I don't know what they're talking about. The fact of the matter is our board has been fighting against the vulnerabilities, highlighting the election integrity issues that has been happening, because that's what our board is supposed to do. I know it's been silent for a very, very long time, and people were just, you know, going along to get along. But you now have people who are trying to do their job, and it looks funny to folks. The fact is, we have asked the Secretary of State to update these machines. We have asked them to remove the QR codes. I mean, these are things that we've been talking about for 6 years as a people, as a group of people. And so I don't understand why we are continuing to be looked at as someone who, or as an entity that is operating outside of what the government wants us to do, when in fact we are answering to the people. The fact is our elections have several different vulnerabilities that are very concerning. And we were seeing rules come before us in regards to ballot secrecy, which is an issue that we all cared about. However, the rules or the proposed discussion rules, because there weren't complete rules, but the proposed discussion rules were not, in my opinion, they were going to possibly cause more havoc than anything else. So what we decided was that, I can speak for myself, because the resolution was actually put in place by Member Roddy, but when she brought it to us, we all talked about it. Every board member had a chance to go back and forth with her to provide feedback on developing the resolution. No one had anything to say but a few of us. And so once the resolution was developed, I supported it because I felt as though if we're going to take federal money from the government in order to administer elections, and if we are going to administer federal elections, then we cannot tell the federal government that they have to shut up and sit down. And we're not allowed to use them to help put pressure on a weak Secretary of State. That's what we're doing. And so this is all so that we can protect our elections. It's all to help out and make sure that when people go vote, they feel confident that they're voting. They feel confident that their vote is cast and that it is counted. I don't care about any of these politicians. What I care about is the voter being able to do their duty and do it correctly. If we lose our elections, we lose our country. We lose the power we have as a people. I will not allow that to happen, not on my watch.
2: Janelle King is our guest right here on The Morning Extra with Tug and Los. Janelle, I have to ask you this question because you've talked about it in the past. The board has largely been bipartisan, and it has been pointed out on each side some of the election issues that we have going on. Considering that board has at times been under attack from Brian Kemp, we've had Keisha Lance Bottoms who have now questioned it. Does it not feel at times like you're taking crazy pills when you have to explain that what we're doing is actually being attacked by both sides of the aisle for the legality of what you're trying to accomplish?
20: I know. I am very, very aware that we are living in a time where the public, we have been propagandized into the ground. You know, we've been told that we have to stand in our corners and not look at the other side and don't have discussions with anybody else. And I have been guilty of that myself, even as a commentator, a pundit, you know, being able to help kind of sway people to vote in certain directions. And I feel as though, you know, we all are in a position now where folks are like waking up and they're realizing that elections is that one topic that you are, that should never be partisan. We have to look at this from a nonpartisan position. I have purposely stayed out of the media talking about the upcoming races. I haven't helped on anybody's campaign because I really, truly want to be nonpartisan. And when I look at elections, I can point to cases where Democrats' outcomes were affected. I can point to cases where Republican outcomes were affected. It doesn't matter what color you're wearing. When you go, when you put your name on that ballot, you put all this time, energy, resources, and money into running and winning an election. And then some, for some reason, the outcome seems funky because you're looking at it and you're trying to figure out what happened. How did I put in all this effort, but then the outcome looks crazy. So that doesn't matter what side of the aisle you're on. And that's why we're being attacked from both sides, because for some reason, those who are attacking us, they riled up their base, but it typically comes from those who are already in their seats. They've already, quote unquote, won their election. So now, all of a sudden, they got to fight to keep the status quo, because for them, it worked. However it worked for them. So I understand why they want us to be quiet, keep everything the way it is, don't say anything else. But I also understand why the grassroots and the people who are coming up and ready to get in the race and start, you know, participating in the process, why they want to make sure the process is legitimate. So, you know, we're always caught in the middle. I can take arrows all day long. They don't affect me at all. So I'm just here to do my job.
1: I know that comes off as a tactic when people use, you know, things like this to fire up their base or turn out their voters or whatever it is. Can voters, even though that tactic's being used and on both sides, can voters feel better about what y'all have accomplished on the Georgia State Election Board?
20: I absolutely think that voters should feel confident about what we are accomplishing. I would encourage them to come to our board meetings, to listen to our director's report, to listen to what is happening. The number of people who do come to our meetings, they end up standing before us, and then they'll say things like, you know, I've sat here in the audience waiting for my case, but I've learned so much since I've sat here. I think the problem that we have is that we have narratives that are spewed through media sources that work for other agendas. And then you have the general public who doesn't fully understand the election process. And that's one of the things that is important to me. I don't see how we can do our duty as citizens when we don't know what happens once we are casting our ballot, what happens once that ballot is cast? How do you hold anybody accountable? So I think that there's a lot of confusion around the process. I think that there's a lot of, you know, narratives that are driving. And I think all of that blocks and gets in the way and prevents you from actually seeing the work that's being done. But the truth is, since the board has been separated from the Secretary of State's office, despite getting very minimal support from the SOS without having a big plead and borrow, we have been able to put together a team of people who I know for a fact, because I work with them, I talk to them, I have relationships with our staff, and I know for a fact that these are people who have integrity, they have character, and they have good work ethic. And I'm struggling to find many agencies in this state that can say that all three of those things are present. So I do think that we have something I am very proud of. We went from, you know, not even having an office to now having an office, a full staff, being able to take complaints from ourselves and not through the Secretary of State's office. And I mean, the list goes on and on. We don't have any backlog of cases. Matter of fact, we're asking the SOS, give us more cases, give us more cases so that we can complete these things in a timely fashion. So we're doing the work, and I'm just a firm believer that despite how the public feels and what they are being inundated with, I truly believe that doing what's right will prevail, and it's going to show forth at some point in time. And that's just whenever it does, we'll just be grateful for it. But until then, we'll just keep doing what's right.
2: Janelle King is our guest right here on The Morning Extra. Janelle, I'm a big fan of yours. I'm a big fan of your husband's, in part because y'all are both such forward thinkers and such positive people. But I find when I start describing our elections, I often feel like I have to give discouraging information to people before it fires them up. How is that challenging to you to kind of have to tell the truth about, here's what we're dealing with, and this is why you need to be excited about it. This is why you need to get active in it and asking for change.
20: Yeah, you know what? I when I saw what was happening, because I was one of those people that kind of felt like maybe we should move on before I got on the board. But when I got offered the opportunity, I went in it with my eyes wide open, and I said, Lord, show me everything I need to see. Show me what's going to happen here. Show me what is happening, right? And so as I started seeing things, it became quite discouraging, because I felt as though, you know, we were almost tricking folks, you know, into believing that things are right when they're not. And here's the thing. I also think that people are focusing on the wrong things. In other words, we have several counties, and we have county officials, county workers, county staff. And so when I say that I have issues with the election and how our elections are being run, I'm not necessarily talking about our election staff. Because in most cases, counties are just doing what they are told. They are just trying to maintain their job. I am frustrated with policy. I'm frustrated with the lack of movement from our General Assembly. I get frustrated with the lack of movement from our Secretary of State's office to do the basic things. The state of Georgia is the only state that utilizes this technology from the beginning to the end of our process. You have to ask yourself, well, what do we see that no other state seems to see? And so if you can't answer those basic questions, then that's where the problem comes in. So, yeah, what I want to tell people is that sometimes it feels a lot worse, and sometimes it has to get worse in order to get better. But we can't continue to sit in the mess. I love to quote this scripture that says, bitter food tastes good to the hungry. Right now, you're eating bitter food because you're starving. But let us give you a really good, honest, transparent, clear election. Then you'll realize and get a taste of good food, and you'll realize, I don't want to go back to that bitter food. I want to stay on top of this and make sure that we maintain our election. So that's where I'm at right now.
1: Super analogy, and it's always good to talk to you, Janelle. I can vouch for, much like Lowe's, vouch for you and your husband. I know you're doing the right thing. I know you're doing the hard work. And we appreciate it. Even though it doesn't get echoed through much of the media, it will get echoed here.
2: And Janelle, we do have a hat for your husband for tonight. It's gently worn by Tug Cowart. Somebody else needs this hat, Janelle.
20: Look, does it have all the like sweat juices around?
1: No.
2: They Febrezed it to no end.
1: No. It looks brand new. You'd never know.
20: Okay, that might work.
1: I'm
20: gonna actually wear that one.
1: All right. We think the world of it.
2: It's just cool.
1: Which means cool. It's cool. That's what he's trying to say. It's cool. He's not, you know, strangling or dying or anything. He was trying to say it's cool, is what he's saying.
20: Right.
1: Janelle, we love you. Thank you.
20: Thank you so much.
1: You bet.
20: Y'all have a good one.
2: Thank you.
1: All right. Cause she's the best. Just the absolute best. Morning Extra and Extra 106.3. We can come back and talk about some of that. And if we have a chance, as the left, and specifically Mamdani, commits $8.9 million to child mutilation, one victim has a pretty strong warning. Next on Extra.

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1: Good morning. Here are your sports headlines for Wednesday, October 7th. A potential elimination game tonight from Truist Park as the Atlanta Braves host the LA Dodgers down 2-1 in the best of five series in the NL playoffs. The Braves dropped last night's game 3-1, the final tonight. It'll be Tyler Mahle on the mound against Tyler Glasnow. First pitch is set for 6 o'clock. You can hear all the game action on our sister station, 680 The Fan, and for free on the Fan app. Around the league, the Padres remain alive as they got a 4-3 win against the Brewers. That series is now 2-1. It'll continue tonight at 10 o'clock from the AL and all that action. The White Sox look to eliminate the Guardians. That's a 4 o'clock start. And the Rays look to knock out the Yankees. That'll be the 8 o'clock start tonight. With your sports headlines, I'm Carlos Medina.
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1: Hey, this is Tom, the Honest Car Guy. I'm here with Mr. Dillon, and I want to let him talk to you a little bit about the Honest Car Guy, and I'm going to let him tell his story.
2: Thanks, Tom. 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
7: Second dose until 10 here on Extra 106.3. Quickly, since we just talked to Janelle King about voting, Kevin Martin, he is a candidate for Congress District 6. He sent his campaign sent an email over to us saying that he's having a reception. Meet the candidate Thursday, October 15th. Dogwood Golf Club, Flint Hills Road, Austell, from 5:30 until 7. If you would like to go out and meet Kevin, who's running for District 6.
8: So, say hey to Kevin.
7: There you go, man.
8: Go get some FaceTime. Go ask him some questions.
7: Absolutely right. And that's what it's all about.
8: If you like the answers, great. If you don't,
7: yep,
8: your decision. That's what you're empowered to do so.
7: Without a doubt. Up against Lucian McBath. So, and you know, I think he came on the show when we had candidate week.
8: Yeah.
7: And when the campaign sent that over, I wanted to make sure we got to it. And it just made sense when we were just talking about voting with Janelle, which was great. She's always so good. She just speaks with such conviction because I know that conviction is in her heart.
8: For me, seeing the transformation of what has gone on, and it's not that it's not like Janelle's a different person. It's that when she tells you, I went into this position with the best of intentions, and for somebody who used to tell us all the time, yeah, I don't really think anything crazy happened in the 2020 elections. Now Janelle's telling you, hey, things have been going on weird for a long time.
7: And it's benefited both.
8: And it's benefited each side. And what I have been told and what I have seen, and I believe this to be the truth, is that you do have a structure in this state in which each side passes power back and forth to each other. That's just what it's been.
7: I know, but to hear that out loud, people are like, come on.
8: Like, come on. No.
7: They would never. How would? They don't get along. They don't see eye to eye.
8: No, they're playing a game on all y'all.
7: That's right.
8: And that is why we talk about cleaning up these elections. That's why Janelle King is trying to clean up these elections and bringing up the sort of stuff that's going on. Because as she's pointed out to us before, there's been times when it's benefited the Democrats. It's also benefited the Republicans.
7: And the fact that both sides are attacking her and the other members of the election board means they're right over the target.
8: And that board is bipartisan.
7: Yeah, but they're right over the target because they're taking arrows from every which
8: way.
7: That
8: board has been defunded. That board has been pointed out, as I said, you know, whether it's Brian Kemp and his attacks on it or Keisha Lance Bottoms, who's running in part to take apart that board.
7: Yeah, that's part of her. Yeah,
8: that's part of her agenda.
7: That stump speech she's talking about.
8: Yeah,
7: she's bringing it up without fail. Almost every time she opens her mouth, something goes back to that. Why do you think that is? I mean, I'm just going

0: you fill in the blank.
1: I asked the Occam's razor question. Why do you think both sides attacked that election board? Is it because they're unfair? Is it because that they are rigging elections?
2: Mm-mm.
1: No. No, you just...
2: It's because they are digging, and they are finding out, and they are putting the pieces of the puzzle together. And there's so many power brokers in this state that are horrified at the thought that you might know.
1: That you might actually get some transparency with how the game works.
2: That's why.
1: I was told by one person that this is, when it comes to the Deep South, that Georgia is the swampiest of all states in the South. And I think there's a reason why, whenever we look around at the rest of the South, why is Georgia the only one that's typically in play as a purple state?
2: Weird. Let you figure it out.
1: Let you figure it out. Let you ponder that one.
2: We ask the questions. You fill in the blanks with what you think is right.
1: Can I give you another Laszlo moment?
2: Oh, please do. So, well, tell for anybody who's maybe new that doesn't know who Laszlo is.
1: So Laszlo Cravensworth is a character from the show What We Do in the Shadows. It's a mockumentary that aired on FX. It's now done. It went like 5 or 6 seasons. It's very funny. It's crass. It's nasty.
2: And hysterical.
1: And hysterical. It's a mockumentary. It's a follow four vampires living in Staten Island. Well, there's one episode where his neighbor, who's a regular human, it's his buddy. They watch football together.
2: Okay.
1: And in fact, the vampires at one point were very excited about going to the Superb Owl party to meet the Superb Owl.
2: That's good.
1: It's like, oh, it's a rare bird.
2: We're going to the Superb Owl party.
1: The Superb Owl party. It's like, no, not quite. Well, so when, and this is what I think of you, when people ask me like, oh, what's it like working with Tug? I would use this line from Laszlo.
3: Cause he's my best friend. He's my pal. He's my homeboy. My rotten soldier. He's my sweet cheese. My good time boy.
2: Sweet cheese.
1: My good time boy.
2: And I love the accent so great.
3: My good time boy.
1: That's how I reference Tug. He's my good time boy.
2: Sweet cheese. Hit that. I'll play it one more time. Just play it one more time. Just the whole thing.
1: It's so funny.
3: Because he's my best friend. He's my pal. He's my homeboy. My rotten soldier. He's my sweet cheese. My good time boy.
2: It's rotten soldier solid too.
1: He's my rotten
2: soldier.
1: That's
2: my rotten soldier. We gotta work that in. We gotta see if we can start calling Dr. Rich McCormick our rotten soldier.
1: Our rotten soldier. He's gonna be like, what?
2: Yeah.
1: What's wrong with you guys?
2: He won't get it. We probably won't call it to him, to his face. Or on the phone.
1: I understand that you're my good time boy.
2: Yeah, right.
3: My rotten soldier.
2: He's gonna be like, I'm not going back on that show.
1: And I have one other one for you.
2: Okay, good.
1: I had pulled.
2: Is this to do with the hat?
1: So, no. Not to do with the hat. But okay. So whenever you call.
2: Yes,
1: that is
2: cool. It is cool, I thought to myself.
1: Whenever you call 404-741-1230 and you reach out, this is the response that Tug Cowart has whenever he's in the other studio.
4: What clarion call is that? The clanging chimes of doom?
2: The clanging chimes of doom. That's so grand. Dude, I'm telling you, I cannot wait to watch the show.
1: Does it recognize what a phone call is? What is that?
2: What is this?
4: What clarion call is that? The clanging chimes of doom?
2: Clarion call. Dude, just the writing is like whoever wrote it.
1: The entire show is great.
5: Absolutely. I'm gonna have a new favorite show. I feel.
2: Dude, I'm telling you. I'm gonna start it.
1: Okay.
2: I'm gonna start it and watch it
1: before the Braves game. Just an episode or two.
2: How long are they?
1: Oh, they're
2: 30 minutes.
1: They're quick, like 40 minutes.
2: Okay.
1: But just know, you are going to have a show that is going to bring up. There's a lot of cursing.
2: Yeah.
1: And there's a lot of filth jokes.
2: Yeah. Which I was in the Navy.
1: This is not nothing. Cosby Show.
2: No, right.
1: With Bill Cosby. This is not watching Family Matters or anything like that. It is abrasive.
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7: Okay, yes, I am old. I am an octogenarian. I know that because the calendar says so, but I don't believe it. Anyway, I want some of the younger people to pay attention to this commentary, so let me start out with a few words in their language. Yo, totally, totally, bro, bra, bro, bro, yo, totally, totally, literally, literally, totally, literally. Okay, now that I have the attention of the younger people, 10 things that I have come to realize as I age, most of which I've stolen. I talk to myself because sometimes I need expert literate advice. I have learned how to roll my eyes out loud. I don't need anger management. I need people to stop pissing me off. Literally. My people's skills are just fine. It's my tolerance of idiots that need work. Bro. The biggest lie I tell myself repeatedly is this one. I don't need to write that down. I'm going to remember it. Even duct tape can't fix stupid, but it can literally, there's that word again, it can literally muffle the sound of stupidity. And there's plenty of that going around. And wouldn't it be great if we could put ourselves in a dryer for about 10 minutes and come out wrinkle-free and 3 sizes smaller? And then there's this. If God wanted me to touch my toes, he would have put them on my knees. Have a great day. Neil Bortz, Extra, 106.3.
0: It's 3 years later in Israel. I'm Dave Anthony, Fox News, remembering the Hamas terror attack.
8: 6:29 a.m., the exact minute the attack by Hamas began, and Kibbutz Kfar Aza lowers its flags.
9: It's a very emotional day. It's a very difficult day for our community.
8: This is one of many locations targeted on the day in which more than 1,200 people were killed.
0: That's Fox's Jonathan Savage. 41 of those murdered were taken to Gaza, along with 210 living hostages. The last of them were finally released last October in a U.S.-brokered ceasefire aiming to end Israel's war against Hamas. It's left tens of thousands of Palestinians dead and much of Gaza in ruins. October 7th is also when the U.S. military started waging war against al-Qaeda and the Taliban in Afghanistan 25 years ago, weeks after the 9/11 terror attacks. And as the Iran conflict rages on, Secretary of State Marco Rubio, who's in Greece for talks with its foreign minister, says Iran's economy is in free fall and...
10: The Straits of Hormuz are open. There's almost as much oil flowing out now as there was before this conflict began, so they've lost complete control of the Straits.
0: There's a hearing in Tennessee later into last week's non-lethal injection. Convicted murderer Krista Pike survived. She's now conscious and able to talk, still hospitalized.
11: Pike's attorneys are set to attend court today as they seek to examine what went wrong. They're calling for the preservation of evidence from the attempted execution while asking the governor to change Pike's sentence to life in prison without the possibility of parole.
0: That's Fox's Alicia Cunha. Another convicted murderer faces a U.S. military firing squad, and they've set Nadal Hassan's date with death December 3rd at Fort Hood in Texas, the same base the former Army major attacked back in 2009. Hassan's rampage, motivated by his anger over the U.S. war on terror, killed 12 soldiers and a civilian, then wounded 32 others. America's listening to Fox News.
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15: Owen to Freeman. And Freeman hits a high, deep drive to right field. That one's big trouble. That goes to the wall, and that's gone. This time Freeman with enough juice on it to get it out of here. And it's now 3-0 Dodgers here in the top of the fourth inning.
16: Why would you? Thinking I could never live without you
5: We're not afraid.
2: But I mean, I get it. I see what you're doing. I can connect the dots. Song is good enough to play, though. Let's go.
1: Actually, I think it's worked out well that we haven't had a tremendous amount of disco-oriented stuff for a Wednesday.
2: It's
1: kept my energy good.
2: I see. Okay. Maybe we dial it back a little bit.
1: Well.
2: Maybe every other Wednesday or something.
1: No, it's fine. I embrace the fact that Bryce is into what he's into. I think it matters for the show.
2: Mm-hmm.
1: At the same time, I'm just not a giant disco guy.
2: Yeah, no, I get
1: it. But I don't dislike some of the stuff that he does. I mean, again, he gave me Flashlight last week. That was important to me.
2: Yeah, that was a good one. That was a good cool one.
1: Who remembers that big guy?
2: I like what we did here with the, you know, Freddie beating us. And then I Will Survive.
1: I will survive right into that.
2: I see what you did there, and I like it. I like to connect those dots. And it's almost like if you the way he did that reminds me a little bit of Matthew Kaminsky over at the park when he's playing, you know, songs as the opposing batters come up, and you're trying to figure out, okay, why is he playing that?
1: They gave him a shout-out last night.
2: Who did?
1: The broadcast, the Fox broadcast.
2: Really?
1: Because it was Teoscar Hernandez that came to the bat, came to the plate, and he was playing Sesame Street.
2: That's good, Teoscar. I love it.
1: Like, they caught on. They're like, Matthew Kaminsky playing Sesame Street for Teoscar Hernandez for Teoscar the Grouch.
2: Dude, it is so funny how clever Matthew Kaminsky, he is so stinking good. And I've been to other ballparks, and the organ plays fine. I don't think they, at least to my knowledge, nobody else does that.
1: All right, so when they played, when Matthew Kaminsky played Kenny Rogers the Gambler, who do you think the player at bat was?
5: Shohei Ohtani.
1: No. Now that would have been funny.
2: That would have been great.
1: That would have been the guy who just happened to have his assistant betting millions of dollars for
2: exactly.
1: him.
2: Exactly.
1: He just didn't know.
2: He let the assistant take the fall. I don't know. Who was it?
1: Mookie Betts.
2: Ah, genius!
1: See?
2: It didn't take much to entertain me, man.
1: I enjoy it. Every single time we go to the ballpark, I love the gag.
2: I'm so entertained by him. And it is just a fun game to try to figure out what he's doing.
1: It's like, I get it.
2: Yeah. Yeah. And it's funny when I see it pop up on social media too, when people are like, all right, what? And they'll ask, like, all right, here's the song he played. Here's the name. Why? And some of them genuinely don't know, and it's fun to see people chime in, and then all of a sudden the light bulb goes off just like the Mookie Betts thing.
1: Teoscar Hernandez.
2: Dude, that's genius.
1: Again, as I'm listening to the game broadcast, I was like, why is he playing the Gambler? Coming to bat, Mookie Betts. I was like,
2: This is so good.
1: Got it.
2: So good.
5: Got Will Smith with Fresh Prince.
2: Yep.
5: That was a good one.
2: Yep. I feel like there was one with Freddie Freeman that slipped in my mind. I'll see if I can figure it out. Because there was another good one there. And then there was a discussion about should people boo Freddie Freeman. Absolutely you should. 100%
1: out of love and respect.
2: Yes, exactly. Both. Just like the reason you would boo Bryce Harper, because you have nothing but respect for him because he's really, really good. When Freddie comes back and he does his swan song, farewell last year, maybe two, here as a DH or something, then you're back to cheering for him. It's great.
1: Speculation. If his wife allows it.
2: Yes, that dude, you ain't wrong about that.
5: You said it.
2: Although, I think they still maintain the house here, and the kids play ball here. So, it's not like they don't.
1: Got a shot at it.
2: Yeah, right?
1: Seems
2: like a possibility.
1: Speculation.
2: Yeah, if.
1: That was the whole scenario, it wasn't like Freddie was looking to leave.
2: No, he wanted to stay.
1: He wanted to stay here. That's why he fired his agent and all the craziness that occurred. But it has been beneficial to his family in terms of some extra exposure. And so I get why maybe in the future, your spouse might say, hey, maybe this is a better market for this.
2: And it has been.
1: It has been
2: really good for both of them. I don't know. And I love Matt Olson. I don't know that he will ever escape the shadow of Freddie. I just don't know what will happen.
1: No, hit 40 homers again.
2: No, I know. But
1: that was helpful.
2: Yes, right. For
1: baseball. Until you win a title, it's just what it is.
2: I think you're maybe that would change it. Maybe. I just there's something about Freddie was so beloved. I don't know how you escape that shadow, and maybe a World Series title would do it. Because he's playing, the number's not awfully different. I mean, they're right there about the same. He's a gold glover. Maybe he's a great dude. He's a hometown guy. I don't know why that shadow still exists, but I feel like it does.
1: Okay. This is how unfair this can be. Ron Acuña Jr. is, and this is according to Chipper Jones, he's the most talented, pure, talented player to ever put on a Braves jersey. And that's including Chipper. That's including Hank Aaron. That's everybody who's ever done. It's like Ronald Acuña has, when it comes to the tools, the most amazing tools. What do you think of when I say Jorge Soler?
2: I mean, game-winning home run.
1: Moonshot.
2: Yeah, moonshot.
1: Win a World Series.
2: In Houston. And then, secondly, tackled by Walt Weiss.
1: Okay.
2: Close second.
1: But no one has anything bad to ever say about Jorge Soler because he hit a ball out of an entire ballpark to win a World Series. And he's nowhere near the talent that Ronald Acuña Jr. is. But until, and again, Ronald's got a ring because he was on the team, although hurt. But until you get it done.
2: I agree with that.
1: It's an unfair standard. That's why I said I brought up like, hey, it's unfair.
2: It is completely.
1: But that's the way
2: it
1: is.
2: It exists.
1: It exists. There's a lore there that happens. And granted, like I can think about it in terms of, you know, growing up as a Spurs fan, there's a lot of great players that don't have a title there. And the ones that were just good enough or were back end of the bench guys and they got a title, I'm like, those are our guys because they got a title. Jorge Soler's career was basically over a year and a half later, but he hit the ball out of the ballpark in a World Series. And that will elevate you to a level that it's not fair, but it's just the way it is.
2: And it's funny because in that fight, it was Jorge fighting us, right? And it's people don't even remember that. Only thing they remember about that is the Walt Weiss tackle. Like you should be mad at Jorge. He's the one started fight.
1: There is a plaque that we have outside. It's a shadow box plaque. And it's for Jacques Peterson and his pearls.
2: Which is amazing.
1: That is outside our office, right outside our door. Jacques Peterson, who is basically a career Dodger and has bounced around the league ever since then. But he went on a run here for half a season and wore the pearls, and now you're a Braves legend.
2: And he even made that one statement that still shows up on T-shirts. I saw one last night.
1: We are those MFers.
2: And if you were to flip on, this is how cool this little shadow box thing that Lois is talking about. It's Jacques Peterson's jersey. It has the pearls so you can see them. But below it, I'd never seen this before, there is a little LED screen. If you plug it in, it's him at the World Series parade and then celebration saying it.
1: For those that don't know, what happened was leading into the playoffs, the Braves were, again, like 86-win team. They're not supposed to, but they started getting playing better. And Jacques Peterson wrote an article in the Players Tribune, which, you know, again, the players are able to write whatever they want in there. And he talked about being part of a team that gets hot and gets things going. And he said, maybe we are those MFers.
2: Yeah.
1: Just saying like, hey, maybe
2: could
1: we're
2: be
1: that.
2: Us.
1: Could be
2: Why
1: us.
2: Not us.
1: Maybe we're that team this year.
2: Why not us?
1: So when they had the championship and they're done with the parade, he got up on stage and said, we are those MFers.
2: And that's what's on that video.
1: And that's part of what goes on. And so
2: cool.
1: Even a guy like Eddie Rosario doesn't buy dinner in this town anymore.
2: And he shouldn't.
1: Because he was the National League Championship Series MVP.
2: Electric.
1: He was incredible.
2: So good.
1: And then his career was over like a year later. In fact, when they brought him back, they're like, here's $8 million. Come play for us. He was done. It was over.
5: We sparked some old magic with him. That was what it was.
1: He just got crazy hot and that entire team came together. And so you want to bottle up some of that magic and get it tonight, but just know that whatever occurs in these games, it does create this legend.
2: It's so crazy that you bring that up. Because everybody can remember all the Chipper stuff. You remember all the Hank Aaron stuff. Probably remember a lot of the Dale Murphy stuff. I mean, he obviously never won a championship, but he was an MVP and he was beloved. But they were here forever. You know, they were here a really long time, spent the majority of their career here. And then you have those blips that are just as beloved as Lowe's has laid out. And it was just a blip. How can it be that Chipper Jones and Jorge Soler, just because we talked about those, have the same passion behind them with the fan base. How is that even possible? It doesn't even seem like it could possibly happen, and yet it does.
1: Because we never got to the point where we saw Jorge Soler fall on his face.
2: Mm-mm. Yeah, because we only saw him hot and win.
1: He came over from Kansas City, and he wasn't a good defensive player. He hit the ball out of the ballpark a little bit. And even though he wasn't a major factor, when suddenly it was World Series, well, Game 6, and that ball's flying out of the ballpark.
2: Dude, Aaron Boone kind of is the same way.
1: He's got the same reputation just because of just what he did in that instance against the Red Sox.
2: That's the only reason anybody knows his name.
1: Yeah.
2: That's it. The only reason.
1: It's what happens.
2: And probably got him the job that he has now.
1: It's what happens.
2: It's crazy the way it works.
1: So you never know.
2: I love it.
1: And
2: love it.
1: You hope that you get a little bit more. We will be talking about Ray Kerr.
2: Forever. Forever.
1: And if the Braves happen to come back and win tonight, and then, hey, you got a game 5.
2: And he's on the
1: ball. He's on the hill again. Legend.
2: Legendary stuff. And all you're asking is 2 innings. That's what your expectation is. If that's what you're hopeful for.
1: And so when he goes out in a ball game next year and gives up 7 runs in like an inning and a third, you're always going to go back and be like, yeah, but you beat the Phillies.
2: You remember that time?
1: Remember when you went ahead and took it to the Dodgers? Like Bryce Wilson has a moment during the COVID year where he outdueled Clayton Kershaw in Arlington. Like Bryce Wilson, like really? Yeah. That guy, go back and look at his game against the Dodgers in Arlington. Like he had a moment.
2: Yeah. I kept waiting for last night. Well, I say kept waiting. When Rowdy Tellez comes to the plate, I was like, could he have a moment? Could he?
1: I take the walk.
2: Yeah.
1: It's like, thank you,
2: yeah,
1: Rowdy.
2: Rowdy. We appreciate it. Yeah. It turned out just fine. But you know, you're just like, dude, this dude's got a name for baseball. He's out of shape, clearly, like a lot of baseball players, you know, just could this be the guy? And I'm like, Lowe's, sure, we'll take the walk. But had he, I don't know, tied up the game, had he would be another moment guy that nobody would ever forget, especially with a name like Rowdy.
1: October 15th, 2020, National League Championship Series. The Braves ended up beating the Dodgers. And on that night, Bryce Wilson threw 6 innings, gave up 1 hit, 1 earned, and beat Clayton Kershaw.
2: When was that again?
1: That was April 15th, 2020.
2: 2020, okay.
1: That was the game in Arlington.
2: Goodness. Yeah, there's just those.
1: Give me a moment.
2: Yeah.
1: Especially tonight.
2: We're going to need some. We're going to need some moments.
1: Your damn hat.
2: Which is going to help propel us to get many, many moments, just like we've had many, many moments this morning.
1: I wouldn't drive home in it.
2: Yes, that's right. Yes, it is. Just like the show.
1: I just don't want you to have a flat or have something else happen from wearing that hat.
2: Oh, it wouldn't
1: happen. You're not planning on, are you going home and then coming back here?
2: Yeah, I have to. I got to go let the dog out and I got to do my little Charleston country show.
1: Could be dangerous.
2: No, there's no danger. There's no danger.
1: Well, just take the hat off when you do it.
2: No, I wore it home yesterday. No problems.
1: Just put it in the little side seat.
2: I'm going to put on this.
1: Like a little gremlin. It's right, a shotgun with you.
2: Do you have a cage? Put this thing in a cage. Is there anything?
1: Do you know where the person was from that sent it to you? Like, did it have?
2: I can probably find out.
1: Okay. Just kind of curious if they might be in the LA area.
2: Philadelphia. No, definitely not. Come on.
1: I just love that he has eBay ready to go at any point.
2: Well, no, I just pulled it up. Just pulled up the website.
1: He always has his collection of his Brooks and Dunn hats.
2: Purchase
1: and stuff.
2: History. Well, the last thing was Travis Tritt t-shirt.
1: See?
2: Yeah. This, how do you find out?
1: It's my good time boy. It's my rotten soldier.
2: Sold by Break 75.
16: Because he's my best friend. He's my pal. He's my homeboy. My rotten soldier. He's my sweet cheese. My good time boy.
2: Man, he's got a lot of sports stuff, but I don't see if it tells me where he's from. About, maybe the about. Passion for sports teams, logos, parable.
17: Do you see shipping information?
2: Oh,
1: yeah.
2: Good call.
1: I like how Bryce then gives you the side look of like, come on, dude.
2: Yeah, you didn't think of this? Well,
1: I'm not thinking
2: busy
1: about looking at where it came from.
2: I don't know where to find that.
1: Oh.
2: We may just have
1: poor,
2: to.
1: Poor Tugalicious.
2: Yeah, it's bad news.
1: Just doesn't know what to do with it.
2: I don't, but he's got a ton of Braves stuff on here. I may have to go back and look some more. Lord.
1: It's all cursed.
2: No, it's not. Look at all this stuff. Dude, he's got all kinds of stuff.
1: It's, what was his name again?
2: Break 75?
1: Break 75's House of Cursed Stuff.
2: I feel like Ohio is where it came from. I feel like that, but I could
18: this
2: be wrong.
18: This is not for me. I'm out.
2: Yeah. Well, we'll, I'll figure it out. I'll figure out how to find the, go back and look at all the whole purchase order, because I feel like you can go back and do that and get you a for sure answer. But it's not cursed. It's definitely not cursed. I mean, there's just no way.
5: Definitely is a stretch.
2: Yeah. No, definitely. It definitely is not cursed. Because curses don't exist. There's no such thing.
1: I'm not, just saying items can be cursed. I don't believe teams. I don't believe organizations.
2: Right, okay. Boom.
1: Like there is such
2: boom.
1: A thing as items that are cursed. I mean, have you ever looked into the history of what diamond is it?
2: Oh, like the blood diamond or whatever that is?
1: Yeah, the giant
2: cursed,
1: diamond.
2: Hang on, let me look it up. Cursed.
1: Yeah, look at cursed items.
2: Diamond. Cursed diamond. Let me see if I can. Not cute diamond, cursed.
5: The Hope Diamond?
1: Yes.
2: Hope Diamond. Okay, yeah. Is the
1: famous legend of centuries old curse claiming that anyone who possesses or touches the deep blue gem will face terrible misfortune, ruin, or death.
2: Dude, I would run in there and put my hand on top of it and lift it up a couple times and sit it back down.
1: Jean-Baptiste Tavernier, rumors claim he was torn apart by wild dogs in Russia.
2: What was he doing to have those wild dogs come at him?
1: Evelyn Walsh McLean, the Washington, D.C. socialite, bought the diamond in 1910. She subsequently suffered severe personal tragedies, including her young son dying in a car crash, her husband descending into alcoholism and insanity, her daughter dying of a drug overdose, and the collapse of her family fortune.
2: What did they do to cause all that?
1: How about Marie Antoinette?
2: Oh, I remember that name.
1: How about being beheaded?
2: That's a tough one. I mean, of the everything you listed, that's
5: ripped apart by dogs.
1: Ripped apart by dogs.
2: I guess all
1: is that,
2: of them are
1: is
2: bad.
1: That good enough for you?
2: All of them are bad. All of them are bad. But I don't believe that the diamond has anything to do with it.
1: I don't.
2: I believe that they probably did. It's like the Braves, right? Last night, it wasn't because I wore the hat. It's because the Braves didn't hit the baseball. I've nothing to be. If I'd have watched it from home, and I'm in the same outcome.
5: Because you were wearing a hat, they didn't hit the baseball.
2: No. What did you say about the night that they lost to the Phillies? Game two.
1: 1958, James Todd, the Hope Diamond presented to the Smithsonian.
2: Did it burn down or something?
1: Whilst no harm seemed to come to the famous jeweler, the mailman who delivered the diamond to the Smithsonian apparently had an accident in a truck and then died shortly thereafter from a head injury.
2: Huh. Well, that's tough. I hate that for him. Gosh, bad news.
1: Just see. Teams, curses don't exist. Items can be cursed.
2: I don't know that I believe that.
5: YouTube chat saying you can get medical cloth tape to fix the other one.
2: Oh, okay. Can they send me a link? That way I know where to go.
5: Sure, CVS, Walgreens.
2: Medical, what is it? Medical
5: cloth,
2: what?
5: Medical tape.
2: Cloth, medical tape. Because I don't know, but then I don't know how to, like, how do you do that? They just
5: yeah, just tape
2: stick
5: it over
2: in there.
5: Yeah, just tape it
2: but
5: over.
2: But that's these things are hard. Like I feel like I need to cut the band out almost.
1: There's a Pharaoh's curse.
2: Is that the King Tut thing?
1: Well, that's just if you enter into the tomb. By the way, none of the pyramids were tombs.
2: Oh yeah, we know. Yeah, I thought and then understood.
1: Yeah, just holes in the ground.
2: Used
1: those
2: to be,
1: are tombs.
2: Yeah, people used to think that. I don't think does yeah. anybody think that anymore?
1: I don't know.
2: Maybe they do.
1: Maybe there's some people that still do.
2: Yeah, that's definitely not that.
1: But yeah, when you go out in the desert and you break into a pharaoh's tomb.
2: That's bad news.
1: Bad news coming your way.
2: And that's well, they make movies about that.
1: Because it's cool.
2: It is cool. I thought to myself.
19: Yes, it is cool, I thought.
2: Dude, just everything about it. The delivery, the accent.
1: You'll enjoy it when you see it.
2: I can't wait, dude. I cannot wait. I may actually finish this whole thing. Who knows? Kamala goes for the applause line, but it was so Kamala, it was beautiful and awkward. Next and Extra.
1: Good morning, it's Lowe's. Let's talk about Howard Brothers. 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
18: 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I'm here with Mr. Dillon, and I want to let him talk to you a little bit about the Honest Car Guy, and I'm going to let him tell his story.
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25: It's October 7th, and this is your Fox Daily Snapshot. Today is Bathtub Day. It's a day to remember and celebrate the introduction of the bathtub in England in 1828. And don't forget this.
26: Rubber ducky, you're the one.
25: Ernie from Sesame Street making bath time fun for kids. On this day in 2003, the Terminator becomes the Governator. Arnold Schwarzenegger unseats the current Governor Gray Davis in a recall election. The actor was one of 135 candidates. His film career took off in Conan the Barbarian, then rose to superstardom with the Terminator series. The U.S.-led attack on Taliban-controlled Afghanistan begins in 2001 with an intense bombing campaign by American and British forces. This in response to the September 11th attacks just weeks earlier. Born on this day in 1959, TV producer and the American Idol judge you love to hate, Simon Cowell.
27: It's just rubbish.
25: I'm CJ Papa. That's your Fox Daily Snapshot.
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28: It's Wednesday, October 7th, and here are your headlines. 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
0: For former special counsel Jack Smith met with ex-CIA director John Brennan back in 2023. They talked about possible expert testimony in the Trump documents case. Last week, Smith told senators that he had never met John Brennan. Senator Chuck Grassley says the meeting counts as consultation or counsel and calls Smith's answers evasive and misleading. Smith's attorneys did not respond to a request for comments. Governor Brian Kemp is extending Georgia's gas tax suspension through November 5th. Since it started a week ago, regular gas has already dropped about 33 cents as expected on the gallon, now down to about 384. Diesel's down more than 42 cents. Georgians also won't face state penalties for using dyed fuel on the road while the emergency is in place. And finally, Georgia just earned a B on a national report card for teaching money skills to high school students. Students learn about saving, borrowing, credit, and debt starting in 2028. With that class, they'll have a full course on just personal finance. Experts say that should bring Georgia's grade up to an A. Plenty of sunshine comes your way today with a high of 80 and a low of 56. With your extra 106.3 headlines, I'm Bryce Colbert.
2: I get frustrated with Facebook a lot because it's turned into just a place where you wish people happy birthday or happy anniversary. That's kind of all it is. But have you ever noticed that some people either forget their password, don't know how to use Facebook? And the reason I think that that is the case is because it'll come up in your mentions, hey, it's so-and-so's birthday. And then you look, and so-and-so has four pages. It's the same person with four pages. They've locked themselves out, I suppose, or they don't know how to use Facebook. I don't know how you don't. It's pretty simple, pretty straightforward. The top four people that are saying, hey, you need to wish this person a happy birthday is the same exact person. It's a fellow I went to high school with. Nice enough guy. Dude, how do you need four Facebook pages? Like, what causes that? It has to be lock yourself out.
1: Error.
2: Yeah, you lock yourself out. That's what it's gotta be.
1: But anything you lock yourself out of, it's not that hard to get access again.
2: I would think that'd be straightforward.
1: I mean, unless you're running from the law. Or trying to get away from an ex.
2: I'm not saying either one of those are happening, but it could be. There'd be stranger things.
1: The people that do regular Facebook stalking, I love them.
2: What do you mean?
1: Well, it's like, for instance, I was talking about this the other day, and then it came up over on our sister station. They talked about how often that you look in on exes.
2: Oh, gotcha. Gotcha. Okay.
1: And I was thinking to myself, I'm like, when was the last time? I was like, well, but here's the thing. Like, I was at least with one of them. We were both in school at the same time. So we all have like the same friends. So stuff just pops up.
2: Yeah, sure.
1: Without like, I'm like, okay, cool. Hey, good
2: right
1: for you.
2: On. That's
1: like,
2: great news. Hey,
1: dated for a month.
2: Yep.
1: I don't know if that's really an ex.
2: Yeah. Continue scrolling.
1: Right. But the guys that were then talking about it over on our sister station, that was more along the lines of legitimate exes, like ex-wives, which you don't have one and I don't have one.
2: Yeah, I don't really have that experience.
1: So that was the experience where I was like, well, I don't really, that's different.
2: Yeah. Can you imagine just the doom scroll, the hate things that they want to type in and then probably back it out?
1: Because when I was on Chuck and Chernoff back with 6A The Fan and working an afternoon drive, on that show, there were four primary guys. It was Chuck, it was Chernoff, myself, and Brian Hoyt. And between us, there were seven marriages, and I had one.
2: I'm trying to do the addition.
1: Start doing the math on that one.
2: Yeah, they've been after it, man. They've been trying to get some things accomplished. Goodness. Which doesn't seem like you're getting anything accomplished.
1: If we were still together.
2: Would it be more?
1: We might be pushing eight. And I have one.
2: Yeah.
1: I don't. Just something to ponder there.
2: And I don't know. I only know of one of all the four you mentioned. I only know of one divorce.
1: I think of the reason why you and I, not just like get along, but we see things in a similar vein. Man, you work in radio long enough. You work with a lot of wheels off people.
2: Everywhere.
1: All the time. Every station.
2: Dude,
1: all
2: so
1: over
2: true.
1: The place.
2: So true.
1: So many people that work.
2: I didn't know.
1: Yeah. I didn't know when I got involved. I was like, oh. And then you spend enough time, you're like, man, there's a lot of wheels off people that don't have any of their stuff together. It makes you and I generally boring.
2: Yeah. I call myself Andy Griffith Show family for a reason. That's part of it, dude.
1: Yeah.
2: That's really part of it.
1: I mean, the fact that, like, I'll get after it in the afternoon. I'll be like, hey, I'll go and get a margarita.
2: Right
1: at a bar and go hang with. Okay, that's nothing.
2: Oh, dude.
1: That is nothing in comparison.
2: When you hear some of the stories of people that Lois and I have both worked with, and some of the crazy situations they find themselves in or have found themselves in over the years, and I don't limit that to the building that we're in now. I mean, I can point to every place that I've been, and I've only been three: Atlanta country, Chattanooga country, here. And I have stories that would make you question humanity.
1: You bought a hat from eBay. All right. I worked with a guy who bought a Jaguar from eBay, and it didn't run after like 3 months. A Jaguar from eBay. I'm like, can we talk about maybe the dumbest thing you can possibly do involving eBay?
2: And let me guess, it was sight unseen, had to go get it, or had to have it shipped here.
1: Then it turned out, because it had been driven up north, it was like all corroded
2: out
1: underneath. Yeah.
2: That's the way those always are. One of y'all asked, where was the guy from that I bought the hat from? Maybe it was you, Lois. And especially with cars, you've got to know if it's been in Michigan or New York or something like that, because they salt the roads, and that salt just creates the car. When my wife first moved here, it was that way. The car that she had, right down at the bottom, everything else was in good shape, but right at the bottom, there was the rust.
1: That's why Tom Mitchell, and we'll get a chance to talk with him later this week, Tom makes it a point, where you're buying the car from matters as far as where it's been driven.
2: Absolutely right. That's
1: where it's coming from.
2: That's why it's good to have a guy like him to guide you through the process of buying a used car, because you just never know. And you know, people are like, well, they did the Carfax or whatever. That only catches so much.
1: Yeah. Unless it's an accident. That's your Carfax catches accidents. Doesn't catch the wear and tear stuff.
2: Can I tell you, I got bumped. It was kind of a rear end thing. I was driving my son's Jeep at the time before he was driving. I was driving it, merging 285, 400, the old merge, and a lady just kind of tapped me in the back. She caused a crazy scene, whatever. It didn't matter to me. Nothing happened to the Jeep, but the police officer came out, and he was like, ma'am, you're crazy. You know,
1: she work in radio?
2: Yeah, she might as well have. But he was like, hey, do you want to file a report? He was like, the only reason I say maybe you should think about this is because this is going to show up as an accident if you ever try to sell your Jeep. And there's nothing, clearly nothing wrong, but they don't know that.
1: Yeah.
2: He was just looking out for me, and I appreciated that. I'd never thought about it before. So you don't know that somebody has reported a big accident. Maybe they ran it through their family's front door and then just bondoed it back together, and online it looks great, and Carfax wouldn't pick that up.
1: Maybe you worked with a guy who got new teeth.
2: Which we've all,
1: or who just out of nowhere just showed up with new hair.
2: We've seen both of those.
1: That's happened.
2: Yes, it has. It's fun times around here, man. Bryce, have you seen anything in your? How long have you been doing this? Because Lois and I are both 20 plus.
3: Let's see. Technically, I started in high school, but I haven't really seen anything yet.
2: Okay.
3: More on the play-by-play side, or like the broadcasting side of just the craziness of people's lives.
2: Yeah, it is chaotic. Yeah, well, it's just like the divorces and all the, and crazy financial troubles.
1: You can't wait to find out.
2: Hold up.
1: I'm just kind of curious.
3: It's just, you see and you meet a lot of different people and their work process and how much some people have to do versus how much other people don't have to do. And it's just very interesting to see that dynamic and how it varies.
1: There was a moment several years ago. I was at SEC Media Days, and this was the year after COVID. So it's like 2021, SEC Media Days, back in Birmingham, Alabama. And there was a man who worked in the Tennessee Valley, and he went by, in a fun way, Man of Steel. He clearly was not, but that was kind of the joke. That was his thing. He's like, hey, I'm so-and-so, the Man of Steel. He was a very large human. And we're looking around, and we're like, hey, anybody seen Man of Steel? And that is when Adam Gillespie fired off perhaps what is now my favorite. In fact, if you can find this, I don't know if your system's tied into what's down the hall, but Adam Gillespie, the road dog, randomly turns his microphone on and says, I don't think that he survived the pandemic. That was the moment where I was like, hadn't thought about adding that to the list of weird radio stuff that I've experienced.
2: And Gillespie's so good at that deadpan, straightforward. Like, he knows, in his head, he knows what he's saying, but I don't think he realizes how funny it is.
1: It was. I mean, it's the darkest humor I think I've ever been around.
2: Without a doubt.
1: Where you're looking around for other radio hosts, and you realize that the 350-pound man isn't here, and you think to yourself, why is he not here? And that's when Adam fired it off.
2: It's at perfect timing.
1: I don't think that he survived the pandemic.
2: I love it, man. God, it's so good.
1: Let's go down the hall. You know what, Bryce? This is your job. I've been pulling all the fun audio. Go ask. I'm like, next segment, we're going to get into Adam Gillespie, the funniest line that has ever been uttered on that show.
2: And it's perfect for this audience.
1: Yes, it is.
2: Because we're all, you know, we all came through the pandemic and we're like, what in the world is going on? This is crazy. And all the things that we were called because of it.
1: It's like what Joe Rogan says when he had his comedy special in San Antonio. It's one of the genius lines in comedy in my mind that came out of that time period. He said, we lost a lot of people during COVID. And most of them are still with us.
2: Yeah, right. They're still alive. They just are spinning out of control crazy.
1: Yes.
2: Yep.
4: I saw something on my Twitter timeline this morning. It was the Tampa Bay Rays on opening day during COVID.
1: Yeah. Oh, yeah.
2: I saw that
1: was
2: too.
1: Another crazy one.
4: Yeah, it was, it's opening day and a great day to arrest the killers of Breonna Taylor, I think her name was.
1: Yeah.
2: Yep. There was a lot.
1: Back
2: of teams.
1: The old ownership that was extremely woke.
2: There's a lot of teams that did that. If you recall.
1: Oh, there was a lot of virtue signaling everywhere. All the time, everywhere.
2: It's like putting a garbage can next to your desk.
1: Yeah.
2: Let me
1: show you how responsible I am.
2: Knowing that the cans.
1: And a lot of times.
2: And plastic.
1: It was signaling to leave me alone.
2: Yeah. Yeah.
1: Good. The amount of people that were putting, like, when they would put a certain logo, like, for instance, several years ago, it was like, well, I'll put the Ukraine flag on your profile. Why? They're scummy people fighting other scummy people.
2: Yeah, it's bad. Both are bad.
1: Both are bad.
2: And everybody knows
1: You know who's running all them bio labs? Mm-hmm. Ukraine.
2: Mm-hmm.
1: You know why the Russians attacked him in part?
2: Those
1: to deal with the bio labs.
2: That's right.
1: And guess who else is running bio labs? The Russians.
2: That's right.
4: There's a funny tweet a couple days ago. Somebody was like, so it's crazy, and I think we should note this down far in advance, that it's, you know, there's a lab leak. And there's people getting infected right next to the lab that maybe something did leak from the lab.
1: Maybe we should assume that it came from the lab.
2: John Stewart, famously, talking to Stephen Colbert.
1: What is it? We've had an explosion of chocolatey goodness in Hershey, Pennsylvania.
2: Yeah.
1: Where do you think it came from?
2: Yeah, that's right. Give John Stewart credit. I mean, he deserved credit on that one.
1: Oh, he was saying it during that time period when
2: you couldn't.
1: Colbert's looking at him like, well, you're not allowed to say it was a lab leak. I'm like, it's a lab leak.
2: Dude, eyes like he was, you know, had seen a spaceship.
1: You can't say that.
2: Eyes gigantic.
1: He did.
2: And
1: comedy allows you to say it.
2: Absolutely it does. That's why it's so important. The Unabomber bombs, and if we can get it, the humor of one Adam Gillespie, the road dog. Here on Extra 106.3.
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1: Good morning. Here are your sports headlines for Wednesday, October 7th. A potential elimination game tonight from Truist Park as the Atlanta Braves host the LA Dodgers down 2-1 in the best of 5 series in the NL playoffs. The Braves dropped last night's game 3-1, the final. Tonight, it'll be Tyler Mahle on the mound against Tyler Glasnow. First pitch is set for 6 o'clock. You can hear all the game action on our sister station, 680 The Fan, and for free on the Fan app. Around the league, the Padres remain alive as they got a 4-3 win against the Brewers. That series is now 2-1. It'll continue tonight at 10 o'clock from the AL and all that action. The White Sox look to eliminate the Guardians. That's a 4 o'clock start. And the Rays look to knock out the Yankees. That'll be the 8 o'clock start tonight. With your sports headlines, I'm Carlos Medina.
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29: And Bottoms knew exactly how Atlanta got there.
30: We made many decisions that have gotten us to this point. I eliminated cash bail bonds. We've cut our corrections budget by 60%. This is not a plan that I just pulled out of the sky.
31: Atlanta's police department is hundreds of officers short.
32: Crime is out of control. They've never seen Atlanta like this.
33: And those who called Atlanta home left to live with the consequences.
34: Keisha Lance Bottoms, she abused taxpayers.
35: Her priorities were definitely not safety. Her priorities were herself.
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35: It wasn't just the weekend of the riots. It was every day.
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2: 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Happy Wednesday to you. Thank you for being here. Appreciate you. All the pleasantries and niceties that you're supposed to say to people when they listen to your show. Thank you. 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
1: That's right.
2: That's good news. I like hearing that. That That makes me smile every time.
1: So a lot of happiness around this building with what's going on. And, well, let's keep the Braves going, too.
2: Yes.
1: Another round of playoffs would be nice.
2: Yes, it would. A win tonight would be very important. There's the moments that Los brings up. We need a few of those tonight. I found out where my hat came from. Kokomo, Indiana. That's where the lucky hat came from.
1: Indiana.
2: Yep.
1: Well, I've yet to have a bad time in Indiana.
2: How many times have you been? Oh, well, yeah, because you went up there for...
1: Two times now.
2: Okay.
1: Two or three. Two times now.
2: Okay. Both times to Indianapolis?
1: One time to Indianapolis, another time to somewhere outside of there. It was a small college.

0: but I want to make sure it's okay before I do that. Do y'all remember the sweatshirt?
1: What t-shirt that you found from the 1990s?
0: No, it's not that.
1: Looks like a beer ad.
0: I've done that before.
1: T-shirt with cartoon characters.
0: Travis Tritt pointing on the front, you know.
1: Gently worn.
0: Yeah, so well, as a matter of fact, this one says, nice, lightly used condition.
1: Gross.
0: So, this one, remember the sweatshirt Los wore yesterday that we were bragging on? I've found one.
1: Championship sweatshirt?
0: Look at it. Isn't it glorious? Isn't it glorious?
1: It is.
0: So awesome.
1: I would just like to make sure it's authentic. That's all.
0: Oh, I don't know about that. I mean, they could have printed this up in their basement for all I know. I mean, it does have
1: They could
0: fanatic.
1: Be running a sweatshop out of there in Indiana, and you're just buying it all
0: well,
1: up.
0: Well, this one is not from Indiana. This is totally different, different account. But this is the only one that I found that is like that, because I was just complimenting them, and I don't think I have one single Braves hoodie at all. This, if it's okay to buy it, and I don't know if it is or not, I'll let you guys tell me if it is.
2: I think sweatshirt's more okay than hat.
0: Okay.
1: Yes. Okay, I agree. Also, I would tell you that.
0: All right, buy it now.
1: There was a time when thrift store attire was fun.
0: I love it.
1: But as I got to be an adult, I let go of such crazy things.
0: I ain't gonna say that last week. He interrupted. He was talking in my ear.
1: Said, as I got to be an adult, I let go of such crazy things.
0: Oh no.
1: Like thrift store shopping for goofy fun shirts.
0: No, why would you ever give that up? That's a terrible idea.
1: Because at some point, I just want to wear what I got.
0: Okay, that's fine. Also, not me.
2: He did just buy that right then and there.
1: Yeah, he did.
0: Yeah, well, I do have to hit confirm and pay, but yes, I'm in the process of it. Yeah,
1: I have t-shirts from when I was in high school.
0: Me too. I've got a Nirvana. I got a Nirvana.
1: Oh, I've got one that barely has any writing left on it. It's for Baseball Express and their camp.
0: Oh, that's cool.
1: Yeah.
0: I remember those. I remember the camps.
1: I have swim trunks that my wife doesn't allow me to wear anymore, but they are in the closet. They're from I think I got them as like a sophomore in college. And so they're Abercrombie and Fitch swim trunks. And she just looks at them. She's like, those are awful.
0: those are near terrible. What are you doing?
1: I had a neighbor of mine, whenever I'd wear it, he would get very frustrated. He's like, you still wear the stuff you had in high school? I'm like, yeah.
0: Yes, I do.
1: Like, yes, sir.
0: Absolutely. As you should, man.
2: If I like it, I'm going to wear it.
0: Me too, dude. I don't care when it came from.
1: Oh, it was like frayed on the bottom. Like, it's totally tearing apart.
0: That's the best kind.
1: But now I've got the swim trunks. I'm trying to remember the name of them, where they have the built-in lining that is much more comfortable. Not like the mesh lining.
0: Oh, I hate those.
1: We're talking
2: like the compression lining.
1: Yeah, the compression lining, which is really comfortable.
0: Yeah, that's much better.
1: Yeah, they're nice.
0: Yeah, I like those. That. So then
1: I'm going to wear them tomorrow.
0: You should.
1: I might hop in some pond or something.
0: Yeah, who knows? Just driving home, jumping
1: I might
0: the
1: just walk. You know what? I'll just walk through the fountain over there, right across the street.
0: And what's that called? Chattahoochee Falls or something?
2: Yeah.
1: Well, I mean, I'll get arrested for that. I mean, we got the fountain outside.
0: Oh, that fountain. Yes, of course.
1: You can walk through that.
0: Yeah, you can go through that all day.
1: I went in Chattahoochee Falls. I'm going to spend a night over in the county, county lockup.
0: I bet you'd get away with it. No. Especially not during a game time. I mean, they might be pissed. I'm not saying they would be pissed.
1: They might be.
0: But you're not going to jail for that one. They would reprimand you and yell at you and all that.
1: You think they'd bring me back over to the office?
0: Probably. And be like,
1: they would also tell me that I'm probably not allowed on campus for like 6 months, which would be a problem.
0: Could be. Yeah. So, I mean, I'm not saying there's no, but I just don't think you'll go to jail over it.
3: Fun to do bad things.
1: It is fun to do bad things.
0: Always is. Always is.
1: That's why you're my rotten soldier.
0: Well, I try.
1: I'm a good time boy.
0: I try to be. And I saw that sweatshirt you wore yesterday. I had to have one. I'm like, Lowe's is wearing it. I got to get one of those.
1: Yeah, I felt
0: freaking awesome.
1: Felt special until that point. And then Tug's just buying up clothes that I already bring in.
0: Well, that's because it's awesome. That should be the biggest compliment.
1: Notice I got on my North Forsyth volleyball pullover.
0: Yeah, I won't have one of those.
1: Because we just keep winning.
0: Yeah, well, see, that's good. But it's not like I'm going to buy one of those.
1: You could.
0: But no, why would I?
1: When we go to state.
0: Yeah, which would be cool.
1: We're 28-2. That's cool.
0: I know.
1: Cool.
0: It totally is. And maybe if we win state, then I might.
1: I'm going to invite you guys. I don't expect y'all to come.
0: Well, I'll go. We're going.
1: Lake Point.
0: Oh, that's tough.
1: Yeah. I know. It is tough.
0: Yeah, it's tough. I'm going to have to watch your stream for that one. But, I'm going. As a matter of fact, I'm going to homecoming Friday night.
1: Yeah, you're gonna.
0: I can't wait to go, and I hope to see y'all there.
1: So you're going to the football game?
0: Yep.

0: Because it is your niece that is on the court.
1: Okay. She's on homecoming court.
0: That's awesome.
1: And I'm so happy for her. This is something she needed.
0: Let me ask you this.
1: Yep.
0: Is she going to the dance? Because as I've now learned in the past year, keep in mind, we've been removed from high school for quite a while.
1: Yep.
0: Most of the kids don't even go.
1: No, they don't. And that was even back when my son, he graduated in 23.
0: Yeah, like we used to go and we would go do the picture.
1: Yeah.
0: And, you know, dance or two and then leave.
1: But
0: we'd get dressed up.
1: Yep.
0: We'd do dinner, but we'd go to the dance. Exactly. You know, when like they were there for forever, but we'd just go.
1: Not anymore.
0: No, they don't even do that.
1: That's not the cool thing. Yeah. I'm surprised they still do the dance because I'm sure they're hiring DJs.
0: Yeah. My daughter is going and I expect them to probably be there for hour tops. I would bet 20 minutes.
1: Yeah.
0: 30 minutes maybe.
1: Right closer.
0: Yeah. One of the parents is actually taking them, their group, and I don't think they're even leaving the high school. They're just going to stay there because they expect to take them on over. They're actually all coming over to our house afterwards. And we're allowing them to, you know, just kind of do their thing while we watch the Georgia-Alabama game that hopefully occurs.
1: Yeah, we're thinking.
0: That's so good.
1: We're hopeful.
0: You got your niece doing it like that too.
1: Yeah, I can't wait to go see and cheer her on. That's going to be, you know, it'll be nice. It'll be fun. And like I said, I think it'll be super encouraging for her. And,
0: they have to vote on that too, right?
1: They do. Yeah.
0: Yeah. Cause we had one of the volleyball girls, was, up for homecoming court, and I know that all the other girls were posting like, "Hey, go vote for her." That's why I was like, "Oh, cool."
1: I love that. I do love when kids are like, "Hey, this is
0: our girl."
1: When they support each other, and I love stuff like that. It's just because it's wholesome, and there's so little wholesome.
0: And she's one of like anymore. The nicest girls on the team.
1: Of course,
0: it's mostly a group of girls where like there are no like bad girls. The only thing bad is when every now and then one of them will pop off at an official and that's about it.
1: But that's,
0: which is part of it. I like that.
1: Do you get frustrated and you're like, come on? I mean, cause you're doing it in the stands.
0: Dude, we got called out yesterday. The game official took a time out to make the PA announcer tell us that we needed to shut up.
1: Wow.
0: It wasn't me.
1: Well, but what was being said? Was it like really ugly?
0: Criticizing, not ugly.
1: Just
0: telling them like, hey, you're really terrible at this.
1: Yeah. I remember, and I'm not vocal at games very much.
0: The
1: coach's dad. Oh, nice.
0: Yeah. It's pretty awesome. In fact, a couple of the girls went over and was like, hey, thanks for having our back.
1: Little pat on the back.
0: Yeah.
1: Yeah. If you send that guy a sweatshirt.
0: Yeah.
1: He deserves one.
0: Thank you.
1: That's right.
0: Way to get after him.
1: I remember one time, cause I was the PA announcer and did, you know, music and I'm telling you, Alpharetta High School baseball sounded better than the Braves. Cause I had two computers going, dude. I bought software.
0: You were the Matthew Kaminsky of high school baseball.
1: As best as I could be. And, I got hollered at from the umpire one time. Cause I was like, he's a good ump. He'll get the next one right. And he did not appreciate that.
0: I just don't want to embarrass my kid.
1: That's the only time. And my son was a center fielder. So he didn't hear what was said, but I was close enough for the ump to hear it. And he paused everything, and he was like, say that again!
0: I bought red and yellow cards, because that's what we have in volleyball.
1: Yeah.
0: And I have yellow-carded an official.
1: That's great.
0: And when they looked at me,
1: that's so great.
0: They were not impressed.
1: Just holding it up. You don't have to say a word.
0: I just held it up at him. He was not impressed.
1: I love it. That'll do it for us. Be back with us tomorrow, 6 a.m. here on the Morning Extra. Stick around for...
0: Oh, you got a red card, huh? I got one of those, too.
1: How about that? And you deserve it, pal. For Lois and Bryce, I'm Tug. Y'all come back now. You're here.
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5: Will they try to put her to death again? I'm Dave Anthony, Fox News. That's a big question in Tennessee, where there's a hearing in a few hours, a week after convicted murderer Krista Pike survived what was supposed to be a lethal injection.
6: Attorneys for Krista Pike are asking the judge to order the Tennessee Department of Correction to preserve evidence on the failed attempt.
5: Fox's Jonathan Sary.
6: Pike's lawyers say she is awake and speaking at a hospital, but they say her arms have burns and blisters from the botched execution process, and she faces a long recovery. They explain she is the only person known to have survived a complete execution attempt in the U.S.
5: Nadal Hassan will be put to death differently. By firing squad, the U.S. military has set that for December 3rd at Fort Hood in Texas, the same base where the former Army major went on a shooting rampage in 2009, killing 13 people and wounding 32. There's a hearing this hour in a murder case in Chicago.
7: Local politicians have said this is a case of someone being in the wrong place at the wrong time. What it is a case of a teenager, Sheridan Gorman, going out onto a pier in Lake Michigan with the goal of looking at the northern lights. Jose Medina was out there, and according to prosecutors, he shot and killed Sheridan in cold blood. Medina was in the U.S. illegally.
5: That's Fox's Mike Tobin. There are ceremonies in Israel marking 3 years since the Hamas terror attack.
8: It's a very emotional day. It's a very difficult day for our community.
5: More than 1,200 people were murdered, including Omer Neutra. His mother, Orna, tells Fox they thought he was among the 210 living hostages Hamas took to Gaza.
9: Only after 421 days did we learn that he was actually killed on October 7th. And even after that, it took over a year. We actually just buried him on November 7th, 2025.
5: The last living hostages and remains of those killed were released last year in a U.S. brokered peace deal aiming to end Israel's war against Hamas that left thousands of Palestinians dead and a lot of destruction in Gaza. America's listening to Fox News.
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5: There's a sell-off on Wall Street, triggered by renewed interest rate concerns as Treasury bond yields rise again to 24-year highs. The Dow is falling 512 points. The Nasdaq is dropping 203 from its record close yesterday. The S&P 500 is also down from its all-time high, losing 45 points. The price of oil is up a dollar, WTI back over 90 bucks a barrel. But there's no change at the gas pump. AAA's national average for regular remains $4.36 a gallon. Diesel's down another penny from last month's record high, 22 cents less than that at $6.30 per gallon, driving up costs for truckers and shipping companies.
11: UPS is cutting holiday hiring for the second year. It's a sign of UPS dealing with tighter spending and its pullback on shipments for its largest customer, Amazon. UPS has said it wants to focus on more profitable customers. This year it will hire 100,000 seasonal employees across the U.S., about 9% fewer than 2025. Seasonal workers will be sorting, moving, and delivering packages during the holiday rush, usually the busiest period for deliveries. Daily volumes can be double other times of year. UPS also has trimmed its permanent workforce. Ginny Coselda, Fox News.
5: Well, this is good for millions of Americans still paying for their college education.
12: The Department of Education now says those with student loan debt have until the end of the year to enroll in auto pay and have their interest rate reduced by 1%. The original deadline was September 30th, the end of the fiscal year.
5: Fox's Tom Graham. In the baseball playoffs, the Padres are safe.
13: First pitch swinging towards short. It's grabbed by
5: the final out on FS1 and the Padres 4-3 win over the Brewers, but Milwaukee still leads San Diego 2-1. The defending champion Los Angeles Dodgers also have 2-1 on Atlanta after beating the Braves 3-1. I'm Dave Anthony. This is Fox News.
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2: Hello, America. I want to talk to you about several things. I want to talk to you about France and how it is echoing us. Also, conservatives are ripping boomers now for some reason. Well, I know the reason, but I'm going to try to explain how that reason isn't really a reason. We'll get into that. And it is 10-7, October 7th. We begin there in 60 seconds. 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At the ranch today, I considered flying my flag at half-mast, but I thought it was inappropriate. But I am flying the Israeli flag right underneath the American flag at the ranch. And I am proud to do it. I am proud to stand up for people who have been chased out of every country in the world, who have been told, get out of here, go home. And then when the United Nations and the world gives them a home, first time that's ever happened, when they give them a home and say, this is your land, everyone attacks them. And now, again, still today, they're saying, get out of here, go back home. No other country, no other group of people are treated like this. None. We can't even say that about Mexicans who come into our own country without being called a racist. Go home. And they weren't officially given anything. 3 years, and this week, two peoples are remembering the same day in two different ways. One is holding a funeral, and the other is throwing a party. There are parades in France. There's going to be a parade in New York City. And it all revolves around Free Palestine. First, how did we get here? What actually happened? It was the Sabbath. It was also a holiday, a big day of celebration. It was just after 6:30, thousands of Hamas terrorists break through the fence from Gaza. They come on motorcycles, pickup trucks, on paragliders. They accidentally found this music festival in the desert, and they hunted these people through the fields like animals. They were not supposed to be there. In fact, had they not stopped at the music factory, it probably would have been worse because they were headed towards, I think it was the Air Force base, and the Air Force base was not ready. This gave Israel time to be able to make sure that their bases were on lockdown. But while they're at that music festival, they go from house to house through these little teeny farming villages. Many of them, I was just there. They were friends with the Palestinians. I had one lady say, the people who came and did this, they were guests at my wedding. This was the home of the peace activists who used to drive sick Gazans to the Israeli hospital. This was the left. They burned these families alive in their safe rooms. I've stood in them. They raped women. They raped children. You don't believe me? Go to the United Nations. hardly Israel's fan club. They found, quote, reasonable grounds to believe this happened. Reasonable grounds? All you have to do is just look at the videotape. They videotaped it. They were proud of it. Then they took hostages and sexually abused them in captivity. They filmed it all. Body cameras, cell phones. The same people play the clip. This is the same Palestinian people at the Damascus Gate celebrating when our World Trade Centers went down. Watch. All celebrating, screaming Allah Akbar, holding the Palestinian flag, cheering. The only country on earth that I'm aware of that cheered when the World Trade Centers came down, and then they were handing out cake and cookies. If you thought that was bad, here's one of the killers calling home after killing, still in one of these farming communities, blood on his hands, and he calls his mom and dad at home and posts it. Hi, Dad. I'm talking to you from Israel. Open WhatsApp right now. You'll see all those I killed. Look how many I killed with my own hands. Your son killed Jews. May God protect you, says his father. Dad, I'm talking to you from a Jewish woman's phone. I killed her. I killed her. She died with my own hands. Stop. They are proud of it. You want to hold a parade today? About 1,200 people were murdered, more than 800 of them civilians. 250 were dragged into Gaza as hostages, babies, grandmas, Holocaust survivors. Deadliest day for the Jewish people since the Holocaust. The youngest victim was a little girl named Nama, Nama Abu. Nama Abu Rashid. Not Jewish. That name doesn't sound Jewish, does it? No, she was a Bedouin. She was an Arab. Her pregnant mother was shot in the stomach on the way to the hospital. Doctors delivered Nama by emergency C-section. She lived 14 hours. How is that being remembered? In Israel, thousands of memorial ceremonies are being held every day this week, every city, every neighborhood, because every town has buried somebody's son. We look at 2,000 people died. That's World Trade Center. But we're a country of 350 million. This is a country the size of New Jersey. Everyone buried someone. A writer in Israel went out last Friday to buy challah bread for the Shabbat. A man outside the bakery was calling out a number. 156. 156. The journalist asked, what's 156? Man said that every Friday since October 7th, he has delivered Shabbat bread to Israeli soldiers. 156 Fridays in a row, 3 years, not one missed. This is how Israel is remembering, with bread, with candles, with names read out loud. And Christians are remembering them this week. More than 4,375 churches are planting 1,200 Israeli flags on their front lawns, one flag for every life taken. 2 years ago, 220 churches did it here in America. This year, more than 5 million flags. At one ceremony in Golan Heights, the flags were planted by Arab Christians who serve in the Israeli army, who have buried their own. Arabs, Jews, Christians, Druze, standing side by side grieving for the dead. Now, cross that fence. In the same neighborhood, cross that fence. The Jerusalem Post went through the Arab media for this anniversary. As of today, they could not find a single Arab leader who has expressed sympathy for the Israeli victims. Not one. I have sympathy for the Palestinian victims. I have sympathy for the Iranian victims. And we're currently at war too. Not one Egypt state media, and Egypt supposedly at peace with Israel, marked the day using Hamas's own name for it, Al-Aqsa Flood. It called the massacre a crushing blow. It bragged that Hamas killed hundreds of soldiers, but it never mentioned the 800 civilians. It never mentioned the music festival. It never mentioned Nama. A Jordanian paper called it a surprise attack on military bases and settlements. Really? Those settlements are farming villages inside Israel's own borders. No count of the dead. Saudi-owned outlet spent its anniversary coverage asking whether Hamas achieved its objectives. And Hamas itself this week demanded that the Secretary General of the United States retract his anniversary statement because he admitted Hamas deliberately killed civilians. It's on tape. But Hamas denies all of it. They're denying any of the rapes. It denies the torturing of hostages, even as those hostages come home and describe the starvation and the abuse in their own words. Last December, on its own birthday, Hamas called October 7th a towering milestone. They're not mourning today, they're bragging. This is evil. So, there are the two. On one side, man handing out bread for the 156th straight Friday. On the other, government television network calling the slaughter of a music festival a victory. One side reads the names, the other side erases them. One side plants flags on church lawns, the other side waves its flags that morning from the back of pickup trucks with a broken body of a young woman in the bed while the crowds in Gaza cheered. And today they're throwing a parade in New York and in France with a Palestinian flag. You know, what we choose to mourn tells the world who you are. What you choose to celebrate tells the world who you're becoming. Not every Palestinian is cheering. A Gaza analyst just told the Saudi press this week that anger at the reckless decision by Hamas is still burning inside Gaza among the people who have lost everything. He said the loudest support comes from the Palestinians who have never had to live through what came next. The people who paid the price know exactly who sent the bill. Because Hamas didn't stumble into this war, it planned it. It knew what Israel would do next. It built hundreds of miles of tunnels for firefighters, not bomb shelters for its people, under hospitals. And nobody in the hospital was allowed to use those tunnels. When a senior Hamas leader was asked about that, he said, the tunnels are for the fighters, protecting Gaza's civilians. That's the job of the United Nations. October 7th wasn't about a blockade. It was not about borders. It's not about a two-state solution or a checkpoint or a prisoner swap. It was about one thing and one thing only, getting all of the Jews out of the Middle East, all of them by any means necessary. That's not my interpretation. That is their platform. The Hamas charter says the day of judgment will not come until Muslims fight the Jews and kill them all, until even the rocks and the trees cry out, Muslim, there is a Jew hiding behind me. That's their founding document. And in case anybody thought they mellowed 2 weeks after the massacre, a member of Hamas's top leadership went on Lebanese television. He said Israel has no place on that land. He said Hamas will do October 7th again and again and again. His words, not mine. The interviewer asked him, do you meet the annihilation of Israel? His answer was, yes, of course. When they chant river from the river to the sea on American college campuses, they're drawing a new map with not a single Jew on it. The river to the sea. That's all of Israel. And Israel's demand has been simple. Give back our people. Stop trying to kill us. Hamas's demand is even simpler. Die. You can't split the difference between those. There is no middle ground between let us live and die. And anyone who tells you this is complicated is asking you to forget Baby Nama, to forget the festival, to forget the safe rooms. I will not. Today, Israel stood still. Sirens sounded. The entire country stops. I've never seen anything like it in my life. Families will stand at graves that are still fresh after 3 years. And right across the fence, the men who did this will call it a victory. After the Holocaust, the Jewish people made a promise, never again. Hamas has made a promise too, again and again and again. That's the whole story. Everything else you hear is noise. And I know which side of that fence I stand on. I stand with Nama. I stand with the man with the bread. I stand with the Jewish people. And I pray for the Palestinians to find the love of God, the true and everlasting Christ. It will be the only thing that will stop this killing. Palestinians indeed need to be free, but they need to be free of the indoctrination, the lies, and the terror of Hamas, Hezbollah, and Iran. Back in a minute. You can't be everywhere. 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
2: So I was just at the Nova Music Festival, the memorial. It's a makeshift memorial now. It was a park, kind of like our national parks, and it was a recreation space. And go ahead and just thumb through some of these. That is, that's a garbage can where Jews were hiding until they figured that out, and then they slaughtered all the Jews that were hiding in the garbage. Next one, please. Just move fast. This is a bomb shelter where they were hiding, and they went in and slaughtered everybody that was in the bomb shelter. This is just the makeshift memorial. This is all the pictures, and they just, people, families came out and just put things up about their loved ones. It's remarkable. This is more of that. There's Tanya walking through. It was a really quiet time. Our family went. We all kind of broke up. This is me in the backyard of one of these places. I'm talking to the guy. He is in the brown, the dark black shirt. And he's telling me about how the terrorists came in and tried to kill him and his wife and daughter. He was trained and prepared, but most people didn't know their safe rooms were not bulletproof. The doors were not bulletproof. And he told me about his six-year-old daughter who eventually one of the guys got through and was on top of her on her bed, choking her to death. And he had to shoot him in the head. Imagine what that six-year-old's memory is. This is not political. This is human. The choice we make right now, you can be against Israel. You can be against Israel. But please don't pick the side of Hamas and Hezbollah. Please. Do not. That is death. It is a death cult. What you choose on this will set the course for the rest of your life. This is not political. 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
8: 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But even AI, which is typically a liberal slant, just like Google searches are a liberal slant, and yet they can't even tell you that it's not happening that way, because it is.
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You know, I'm just I'm perplexed at those who deny that any of this stuff happened, because that's what they're saying now, that, you know, that none of this stuff happened. They didn't do that. We didn't slaughter these. You filmed it. Even the Nazis knew they had to keep this to themselves and hide it from the world. But you posted it live on social media. Now, let me ask you this. For anybody who says America is bad, we're the great Satan. Would you be for American soldiers doing this, even if we were so righteous? Even if, at 9/11, we go over and we rape and slaughter and our soldiers do that. Would you be for that? Set families on fire. What would you say about us? What would you say what kind of country we are, or what kind of country we would be building, what our future would be, if our soldiers did that and we all celebrated and then denied? So why do you support Hamas doing that? I don't understand how you're celebrating. You tear America down and say we're this awful country. Our soldiers, if they've ever done anything like that, they went to prison. If they ever did that, I certainly would not support it. And I would speak out loudly against anybody who is celebrating it. I don't understand. Let me take some mail from the from email on this. Glenn, two of our adult sons, a U.S. Marine Corps vet and a local firefighter and their friend, plan to blacklist all U.S. political representatives and candidates who accept AIPAC funds, claiming Israel is committing war crimes. Both sons are very strong Christians and conservatives. Can you help? Yes, I can, I think. First of all, don't fight them. You raised good men who run towards danger and still ask moral questions. So honor that. Don't give them a speech. Ask them questions. First, is there a concern with just AIPAC, or are you also boycotting anyone who takes anything from, like, the National Iranian American Council? The National Iranian American Council also doesn't have to register as a foreign agent, according to U.S. law. And there's several of these. So are you banning all of those, or is it just the Jewish one? Can you tell me what specific act the war crime was? Who verified it? Ask them, what would you have done on October 8th if our town had just been burned and 1,200 people were killed and the enemy was hiding under hospitals? Let's just say Canada did that to us. What would you have done? Certainly, I hope not war crimes. But they were hiding under hospitals. Is there any other country that your sons hold to this standard? Criticizing the Israeli government is absolutely fair game. A litmus test that singles out one nation, and it's the only Jewish one, that's where the trap is. The road to hating Jews rarely starts with hate. It starts with a good man who thinks he's standing for justice. Warn them about the road that they're on, because this one is really pretty clear. Glenn, I'm shocked by so much hate for Israel from otherwise good people. What are the facts? What is Israel doing right and wrong? What is fake and what is real? This is easy. Let me give you a list. I made a list here. Hamas started this war on October 7th with the worst massacre of Jews since the Holocaust. That's real. Hamas deliberately hides under hospitals, in hospitals, in schools, and tunnels under homes. Because of that, the suffering in Gaza is also real. Tens of thousands are dead, and much of it is rubble. I've been there. I've seen it. What is Israel doing right? Israel is a democracy with free courts, a free press that investigate their own military. It warns civilians before strikes in ways no enemy has ever done. Nobody in the history of world has warned civilians as much as Israel before strikes. What have they done wrong, or at least fairly questioned? Some of their strikes, periods of restricted aid, although
how many nations are expected to send aid to the people there actively. I mean, we never did that in World War II. We did after the war, not during the war. Hardly a universal standard, but you can question it at least. And renegade violence in the West Bank. Very bad. Very bad. What's fake? Staged or recycled images that's everywhere. Casualty figures from Hamas-run ministry that don't separate the civilians from the fighters. And the test for your friends is this. Again, do you apply the same standard to the Sudan and Syria and China? Or is the only nation that gets scrutiny us and Israel? Why? Glenn, I'm a longtime supporter of you. In my discussions, I try to rebuke attacks on your background. Yesterday, you spoke about how you have been made out to be a liar and an anti-Semite. This is so ridiculous. Please make a channel of truth so I can debate. Here, I don't want you to debate me. I should not be the argument here. And, you know, there's too much stuff that people are missing. It's not worth debating. It's just not. You know, if you do defend me with my record, include my mistakes. You know, in 2014, I got a lot of heat from a lot of people in the audience because I said I had made a lot of mistakes. I had honestly soul searched everything that I had said from, you know, 2000 up until 2014. And I said, you know, I did play a role, unbeknownst to me, not my intention, but I did play a role in dividing our country. And I regret that. And I was sorry about it. Does anybody recognize that? In 2010, I did a series on George Soros, do criticism from the ADL. Fair to debate, but show them what came after. In 2011, I held Restoring Courage, a rally in Jerusalem. You know who protested that? Not Jews. The left. Through Mercury One and the Nazarene Fund, we have rescued thousands of persecuted Christians and Yazidis. Anyone who is being persecuted for their faith. Instead of Christians being beheaded and set on fire in cages, they are free and alive today because of you and this program. I've stood with the Jewish people for decades. It's never been the popular position. But an anti-Semite doesn't really spend his life doing that. A man who owns his mistakes is hard to call a liar. You can call me mistaken because I am a lot. But don't defend me. Unless you also point out my mistakes. Glenn, I hear people, including you, say criticizing Israel's government or its policies is an anti-Semitism. My question is, what exactly needs to be criticized? They've been extremely restrained considering what Hamas did. What are they doing wrong? Fair challenge here. Israel has shown remarkable restraint. I mean, I don't think we would have done it. If Mexico or Canada would have done that to us and was constantly doing it and saying still today, we're going to kill you, we're going to kill all of you. I mean, we wouldn't put up with it. But that doesn't mean, restraint doesn't mean no mistakes. Israel admitted its fault when it killed 7 World Central Kitchen aid workers in 2024. Israeli leaders have questioned and condemned acts of violence by settlers in the West Bank, as I just pointed out. You know, but Israelis fight fiercely over their own government, from court reforms to, I mean, you think we fight about our government? You know, nobody criticizes the Israeli government as much as the Israelis do. That's what a free country looks like. Glenn, how do we unconditionally back the Jewish state when there are countless examples of how they will stab us in the back, just as Muslims will stab the young communist when the time comes?

Trump has walked us into a war with Iran based on Israel. Okay, first of all, unconditional support. There's only one unconditional support that I have, one unconditional relationship that I have, and that is a covenant with God. Okay? They have one ally, and that is, which is unconditional, and that's between Israel and God. We have one between us and God. America and Israel have very conditional relationships based on shared heritage, mutual strategic benefit, shared enemies who want us both to die. Yeah, are we in a war and Israel's in a war? Yeah, because we're called the great Satan. They're called the baby Satan. They're going to kill all the Jews and then they're going to come and do that to us. I mean, that's not hard. Yes. But no nation should be backed unconditionally. I don't. I absolutely will not ever say they get a blank check. Alliances are built on shared interests. That's it. Shared values. And Israel shares more values and interests than anyone else in the Middle East. You don't hear all the people saying we're buddy buddy with Saudi Arabia and God help us Qatar. You don't see people marching about that. They don't have hardly any of our interests or values. And yet nobody has a problem with that. As for Iran, you know, you didn't need us to be talked into it by Israel. And that's an insult to Donald Trump. I mean, if you think Donald Trump, tell me the one time you think Donald Trump's been pushed around. By Benjamin Netanyahu? That's the only time? Come on. Here's our complaint. 1979, hostages. 241 Marines killed in Beirut in 1983. Hundreds of American troops killed by Iranian-supplied bombs in Iraq. All the IEDs. All of those come from Iran, a regime that chants death to America for 40 or 50 years and are building a nuclear weapon and say they will use it. I don't think we needed to be convinced by anybody. We have been at war officially since February 28. Pause in June didn't hold. We struck again September 1st. Whether this war is wise, absolutely we can debate that. How it ends, I don't know. Patriots on both sides say it's absolutely wrong. It's absolutely right. I don't know. I don't know how it ends. I think it's justified. I personally think it's the right thing to do because they will use a nuclear weapon. But there's a lot of times, I mean, how many times have we heard people have weapons of mass destruction or whatever else, you know, whatever. But these people are in a special sick, sick, twisted, religious zealot, kill everybody in the name of Allah kind of cult. And that changes them in my book. We have 9/11. They have October 7th. That's the same evil. Exactly the same evil. They didn't give a second thought to, we thought, if you didn't live through it, we thought as many as 50,000 Americans could have been in those buildings. It was just by luck that they struck us about 15 minutes too early. We thought the death toll that day would be 50,000. You think they thought there were only 2,000 in there? You think they would have stopped? Well, we got to go early. We want to make sure we're only getting the, you know, janitorial staff. No. No, it's exactly the same evil. Exactly the same evil. And never underestimate how much your enemy hates you. But I think this is all, in the end, all of this is about God. You know, you can say this is about oil, this is about Israel. No, it's not. It's about God. Their God versus our God. Marxists join it because our God is the God of the individual. Our God is the only God of the individual. He does not deal with the collective. He did not come for collective salvation. You do it. You have to accept him. You have to change your life. You're the only one in charge. You control your own attitude, no matter what's happening to you. Our God will allow you to be in a concentration camp and sing. Now, I don't know how these Christians did it. But there is pastor after pastor after pastor, Christian after Christian. I don't know how Corrie Ten Boom did it. But they did it because of that God, the God of the individual.

0: knows God is the real God. I know which one, and no God that preaches hate is God. That's an anti-God. Every God that preaches hate has nothing to do with the God of Abraham, Isaac, and Jacob. By the way, there's more on the front page of glenbeck.com. What happens if America turns against Israel? It's by Pastor Bill Cloud. 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
0: 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And the Kimmer is already warming up to start at 3. 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
3: Okay, yes, I am old. I am an octogenarian. I know that because the calendar says so, but I don't believe it. Anyway, I want some of the younger people to pay attention to this commentary, so let me start out with a few words in their language. Yo, totally, totally, bro, bra, bro, bro, yo, totally, totally, literally, literally, totally, literally. Okay, now that I have the attention of the younger people, 10 things that I have come to realize as I age, most of which I've stolen. I talk to myself because sometimes I need expert literate advice. I have learned how to roll my eyes out loud. I don't need anger management. I need people to stop pissing me off, literally. My people's skills are just fine. It's my tolerance of idiots that need work, bro. The biggest lie I tell myself repeatedly is this one. I don't need to write that down. I'm going to remember it. Even duct tape can't fix stupid, but it can literally, there's that word again, it can literally muffle the sound of stupidity. And there's plenty of that going around. And wouldn't it be great if we could put ourselves in a dryer for about 10 minutes and come out wrinkle-free and 3 sizes smaller? And then there's this. If God wanted me to touch my toes, he would have put them on my knees. Have a great day. Neil Bortz, Extra 106.3.
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0: So one of my favorite authors is Annie Jacobson. She's been on the show for a long time. She's a great journalist. And she just did Nuclear War, a Scenario, great book. Now she's done Biological War, a Scenario. It came out a few months ago, and the scenario was that there's an outbreak of exactly what is happening in Russia today. And people are saying, oh, well, this is all hype. It's all hype. I don't know if it is or not. I don't know. But I know she's an expert on this, and I want to ask her, and I'm going to push her, too. Is this hype, or is this something we'll be concerned about? Next.
1: Hey, gang, it's Neil Bortz now. I know how much you've missed me in Atlanta. 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
0: On October 7th, 2023, an Israeli firefighter, Danny, faced a nightmare no parent should ever have to endure. 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
6: What's America's place in the world? I'm Dave Anthony, Fox News. Secretary of State Marco Rubio plans to tell us in a speech this hour from Greece about freedom and democracy. After talks with the Greek foreign minister, Rubio also plans to detail the threats the West is facing. Earlier, he told reporters that Iran is losing its grip on the Strait of Hormuz, with a U.S. naval blockade still in place around their ports.
7: Their economy is in total and complete free fall. I'm happy that for the first time even the media in the U.S. is beginning to cover what a bad situation Iran faces.
6: Ukraine has hit more Russian oil refineries, retaliating for yet another deadly Russian bombardment that killed at least 21 civilians.
8: In the north of Ukraine, a missile struck a high-rise apartment block, at least three children among the dead there. Ballistic missiles also hit the capital Kyiv at 3 a.m. local time. President Zelensky called the assault one of Russia's biggest ever, saying the energy sector was Moscow's main target.
6: Fox's Jonathan Savage. It is a somber day in Israel, remembering the victims of the October 7th, 2023 Hamas terror attack.
9: 3 years, we are past all that hell that happened.
10: Whenever I come here, there is already a lot of people that I know. Survivors, bereaved families I already met along the line in those 3 years. It is always emotional.
6: More than 1,200 people were murdered, 210 others taken alive and held hostage in Gaza, the last ones finally freed last year in a U.S.-brokered peace deal to end Israel's war against Hamas, which left Gaza badly damaged and thousands of Palestinians dead. There's a hearing next hour in Tennessee, a week after convicted murderer Krista Pike survived a lethal injection.
11: Pike's attorneys seek to examine what went wrong. They're calling for the preservation of evidence from the attempted execution while asking the governor to change Pike's sentence to life in prison without the possibility of parole.
6: Fox's Alicia Cunha. Pike is conscious, able to talk, shackled to a hospital bed with burns and blisters on her arms. America's listening to Fox News.
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6: We mentioned Tennessee's botched execution. The U.S. military will use a different method that's never failed, a firing squad, to put Nadal Hassan to death on December 3rd at Fort Hood in Texas, where Hassan, a former Army major, went on the attack in 2009, murdering 12 soldiers and a civilian, wounding 32 others. War Secretary Pete Hegseth recommended the firing squad be used, and President Trump approved it. Hegseth is about to take a trip out to sea.
12: Hegseth will fly out of San Diego to join sailors aboard the Nimitz-class aircraft carrier. The USS Abraham Lincoln is scheduled to return to San Diego tomorrow following a lengthy deployment to the Middle East. The Pentagon says Hegseth will join the crew for lunch and a workout aboard the ship. The Lincoln is ending what has been the second longest deployment since the Vietnam War, marked by reports of food and supply shortages, poor morale, and even some suicide attempts. At the White House, Jared Halpern, Fox News.
6: President Trump will also take a trip to Texas, continuing to campaign for Republicans ahead of the November elections, as Democrats in the attempt to win control of Congress campaign against the president amid poll numbers that show a lot of voters disapprove of the Trump handling of the economy. Fox's Edward Lawrence is at the White House.
13: The president's going to talk about jobs. He's going to talk about the economy, but also try and help the poll numbers for Ken Paxton. This will be the fourth speech by the president outside the White House in the past 5 days. He has been to Nebraska, Ohio, Maryland, and now Texas today. He's in full messaging mode, selling the job growth directly to the American people.
14: Factories being built all over the country, ships being built, everything is being built. There's never been anything like it.
6: Now, in Texas, Republican Ken Paxton's in a tight race with Democrat James Tallarico, one of six Senate contests considered too close to call in Fox News power rankings. On Wall Street, there is a sell-off. The Dow's down 539 points. The Nasdaq's dropping 217 from yesterday's record high, all dragged down by surging Treasury bond yields. I'm Dave Anthony. This is Fox News.
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2: Hello, America. This is a show that's not for everybody. This is a show for people who don't get their news off TikTok. We're gonna have some interesting conversations. Already have them, had them already today, but we're bringing in Annie Jacobson next. And if you want your news in, you know, 25 seconds, you know, and somebody doing a dance routine to it, you're at the wrong place. There is something going on in Russia. Caveat, we think. I don't know who to trust on this. I know that I have read Annie Jacobson's books for years and years and years, and she is one of the most buttoned-up journalists that I know, and I really respect her point of view. She's just written a must-read. In fact, I think all of her books are must-reads, but the last two was Nuclear War, a Scenario, and it will show you why it's really important not to screw around with nuclear weapons. And the next one was Biological War. Biological War, a Scenario. And her scenario starts with a lab accident and an outbreak in Russia. And it's the same virus that just happened to get loose in a lab in Russia. Now, I don't know who to believe. I don't know what to believe. I am not concerned about this at this point because I don't have enough information. But I don't trust really anybody involved. Annie is here, and yes, she does have a book to sell, but she sold that months ago. It is worth read, however. She is going to tell us what she knows, what we should be looking for if this is going to escalate, and why we should believe anybody involved. What is this lab? You know, they're saying they still have a problem with bubonic plague. Really? Do you, Russia? Okay, and so that's all this research facility was about, was helping stop these plagues. There was nothing about military or, because I don't believe that for a second. But Annie is here next in 60 seconds. First, there's an old saying, the journey of 1,000 miles begins with a single step. And, you know, if you know the ins and outs of Medicare, you know that it can definitely feel like a journey of 1,000 miles. There are different plans, different benefits, different costs, decisions that have real consequences for your healthcare or your parents' healthcare and your budget. And if you don't know the ins and outs of Medicare, you need somebody who does. That's Chapter. Chapter has licensed Medicare advisors. 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They can compare all of the plans to find out which one fits your needs. And they're not paid to push you towards one particular plan or another. Their job is to help you navigate the process and make an informed decision. First step on a very long journey is getting the right Medicare plan simply by finding somebody who knows the way. The call is free, takes 20 minutes. It's pound 250. Say the keyword Chapter. Pound 250, keyword Chapter. And yes, I am with Annie Jacobson. Hello, Annie.
3: Hi, Glenn. Good morning.
2: So I'm so glad. Thank you. I know this is, your schedule is busy, and I know you've pushed a lot of stuff around to be able to come on the program today, and I appreciate it. I am being said, my comment, I think, was on Monday. Is that when we found out? Yeah, Monday. I said, oh, good, lab leak. Looks like Annie Jacobson's book. But I don't know anything about it. They say it's under control. Let's not panic. It can, you know, if you get antibiotics quickly, it can be taken care of with antibiotics. Let's just play this out. The White House is watching. By saying that, people are saying, and maybe because I've had you on the show, that I am firing people up about this. I'm really not concerned about this virus, and what's happening, but I would like to know what you know, and when should we become concerned? You know, what should we be looking for?
3: Yes, okay. So if you just start with the basic facts of this story, last Friday I learned that there was a lab accident accident at a BSL-3, that's a biosafety level 3, that's a high containment facility in Siberia, and that a lab worker had died of pneumonic plague. That's the story that was reported by local reporters on the ground there in Siberia. Very quickly thereafter, we learned that 5 hospitals were quarantined, that the leading public health official in Russia went to the area, and most importantly, that the FSB was involved in the quarantine. FSB is the Federal Security Service inside Russia. These guys are armed. They do not mess around. Quarantine is not
2: former KGB.
3: Yes.
2: Yeah.
3: And so the response is so huge. That's why there are all the eyeballs on it. Now we can certainly talk about my analysis of the whole situation.
2: Okay. So we know that all of that happened. And here's the problem. I don't trust Russia, but I also don't trust the health administration. You know, I don't trust the CDC or because we've been through this. And I don't want hype. I just want to know what the truth is. So you verified all of those facts. So we know it happened. How many people have died so far? We know 2.
3: Yes.
2: Is that right?
3: Well, at this point, Glenn, we don't know the information, and that's the truth. And I've been in contact with sort of very senior people at the State Department, at Fort Detrick, at Los Alamos. And so everybody has eyes on in this situation. And that's what I think is most interesting about what I report in my book in a hypothetical scenario and what is actually happening now. Because also in the playbook of any of this kind of a situation is the fact that the Russian Federation is going to immediately not tell the truth,
2: right,
3: which is a polite way of saying start lying. And so you simply cannot take them at their word. Biological weapons are illegal. Biological warfare is illegal. The State Department, this administration, and the ones previous know, or rather assert, that Russia has an illegal biological weapons program. It is only one of 2 nations that the State Department will assert as such. So it's North Korea and Russia, illegal biological weapons program. Iran and China, interestingly, are listed in State Department as having a program of concern, which is, of course, a euphemism for probably almost certainly has a biological weapons program.
2: right.
3: That is where we are. That's what I can really talk about with authority. What people make of all of this, whether they want to panic or belittle it or that is actually not really that important to me, nor is it important if anyone says, like, she's just trying to sell her books. I mean, first of all, you can get my books out of the library. But of course I want people to read my book. Why would a person write a book if they didn't want people to read it? So
2: yeah,
3: I believe
2: your books and all of your books are to set records straight. I mean, I go back to your books on Operation Paperclip and everything else, but the last 2 have been books of warning. Warning. These things are very dangerous. If you see these things, be on high alert. So we should be. Now the White House says they're monitoring this. Are they? I mean, do you have confidence that we are doing all that we are supposed to do to monitor and are we ready at all if something is bad?
3: Well, so in this situation, there's a couple important distinctions I think that'll be valuable. And the reason why I mentioned about you can panic or you can is that I fundamentally believe, I think like you do too, hence your show, is information is powerful. And if you have the information, you don't need to panic because you can make a decision, a more educated decision about what is going on. So you asked about monitoring. So the intelligence community does the monitoring. Those are the satellite, the organizations like NRO, NSA, NGA. They most certainly have eyes on this situation and are looking from above. They want to see what the quarantine perimeter is. They want to see if the village has draconian measures, not just the hospitals. Then there's the State Department, who yesterday sent a demarche to Russia. And what that means is a very strongly worded letter to their Russian counterparts saying, tell us the information, you know, and then there's not really a please. There's kind of like, we demand that. Now, whether or not that happens, who knows? In my experience, that has to do with the relationship, the one-on-one relationships with diplomats. That's why diplomacy is so important, Glenn.
1: So what should we, what would help us? Release of the autopsy records or, because aren't they even denying that this is pneumonic?
3: Of course they are. And look, okay, let me just say something about pneumonic plague. And yes, that is the pathogen in my scenario. Why? Because that is one of the top tier, if not the top tier select one agent that subject matter experts fear most could be used in a biological weapons catastrophe. Now, you can't just, you have to actually engineer the pathogen to be more virulent, to be more transmissible, and to probably defeat medical countermeasures. That is almost certainly, from the subject matters I have spoken to, what is going on in that anti-plague institute there in Irkutsk. We know.
1: So wait. So are you saying this isn't just the pneumonic plague, or if it came out of this lab, it's probably not just the pneumonic plague, but it might have been weaponized to make it more, because it's really, explain what it is.
3: Yes. Well, and by the way, that's the singular reason why all eyes in Washington are on it. You don't have eyes on Washington if someone's bitten by a flea-borne prairie dog or a marmot in Siberia. That is a local outbreak, and everybody knows that. The problem here is that the institute from where this accident occurred is a historically was doing biological weaponeering, and we know that from Soviet defector scientists. Granted, that was 40 years ago. However, if you read the State Department threat assessment, as I have done, you see that it says that it is believed that the illegal biological weapons program of the Cold War has been absorbed into the current program, which indicates that these same facilities that were working then continue to work now.
1: So what does this do?
3: What it does is, I think the positive thing here is it has a lot of eyes. The whole world is very interested in this.
1: No. Tell me about the pneumonic plague. What does it do?
3: Yeah. So bubonic plague, you have to start with that. Flea bite, the pathogen, it's the same pathogen, pneumonic or bubonic. Yersinia pestis. Bubonic, the flea bites you, it goes into your lymph system, you get these giant, bulbous, necrotic, you know, very painful buboes, hence bubonic. Then it would progress if it moves into the lungs to become pneumonic, hence pneumonia, okay? That's what happens in the wild. A case of primary pneumonic plague is very rare. You basically have to have an animal cough on you because it's droplet transmission. I'm not kidding. Okay.
1: No, I know.
3: Now there was actually one case, and I write about this in the book as like a case study, in Colorado 10 years ago of a man who actually got pneumonic plague from his dog coughing in his face. Okay, so it does happen. That's not why the entire military intelligence community has eyes on, because it indicates that there were experiments going on in that lab with aerosolized versions of Yersinia pestis. The story that this person dropped a test tube and, you know, it flew up in her face is apocryphal, meaning that is fantasy. Workers who work with pneumonic plague wear protective equipment that is either the PAPR suit or the spacesuit. Mm-hmm. If you are working with aerosolized pneumonic plague, you're in a spacesuit. Period. End of story. And so
1: her dropping whoever dropping a vial of this thing, you don't believe at all.
3: What I imagine happened, and again, this is imagining, is this woman is dying. She's in a local hospital. She knows she's not supposed to talk about the work that she's doing in the lab. She's dying. She knows she's dying. She understands Yersinia pestis. She's written papers on it. She is a junior scientist. Whether or not she was even the index patient is an entirely different story. But either way, imagine a deathbed confession or a deathbed reveal. That is what I am guessing happened. And that lines up with how it was kind of reported initially.
1: Okay. All right. Hang on. Let me break for 1 minute. I'm going to come back with Annie Jacobson. We're talking about the situation in Siberia and whether or not we should worry about it. And at this point, I think you should just be aware of it. And there's no reason to don't borrow trouble from tomorrow. If trouble's coming, it will deal with it tomorrow. Just be aware of it. Back with Annie here in just a second. First, let me tell you about the quality of life. You know, is a phrase that we use a lot, but it sounds much more complicated than it really is. Most of the time, quality of life is just being able to do the ordinary things that make your day feel like your day. You know, getting up, moving around, doing what you want to do, being with the people you love. And that's true with animals we love as well. Dogs get older in ordinary things, and they become harder. 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
1: So, Annie, we only have a couple of minutes left here. How long does it take to incubate? How long does it take before you notice it and then you get sick, and then you're dead?
3: Yes.
1: I'm trying to know how long before we know, okay, it's contained.
3: Couple important facts about pneumonic plague. It's an absolute killer. If you get pneumonic plague and you don't take antibiotics, within 24 hours, not 25 hours.
1: What kind of antibiotics?
3: A whole array
1: of antibiotics.
3: Cycling, ciprofloxacin, they're all listed on the CDC.
1: Okay.
3: But this is a 100% killer. COVID was less than 1%. You get pneumonic plague, you don't have antibiotics, you die. Boom, end of story. Now, if you're a worker and you're working with pneumonic plague, you know that, and you are going to take antibiotics immediately. That drops the death rate down to about 17%. Okay? So, we're dealing with a major killer. This is why people are so terrified of it. We also know that in the Soviet era, the scientists there, the weaponeers, were working to make it antibiotic resistant. That is kind of page one bioweapon work. Which is what fundamental fear is out of the intelligence community, which is what I write in my book. So is there a reason to panic? Well, what you need to do is know the information. It is completely naive and probably downright wrong to say the Russians wouldn't do such a horrible thing. And that is why everyone is worried about it.
1: Yeah, that's not wrong. That's just hysterical if you don't believe that. So, Annie, is there anything we should be looking for as, this is progressing, or is there a time that we go, okay, we're past this?
3: Well, the good news is that we are kind of passing it, meaning you asked me about the incubation period. It's very quick. It's 1 to 3 days. It's a fulminant disease, meaning it strikes quickly and it kills like lightning. So every day that passes and there hasn't been a report of some kind of horrific pneumonic plague in Paris, we are out of the woods, so to speak. Now, what the FSB actually did to shut that down, that is what I would guess the intelligence community wants to know most. Because as I write in my book, you have to mitigate the threat within 24 to 48 hours. Russia knows that. We know that. what Russia did to shut that down is absolutely the most interesting thing to me, because that is what I'm guessing they did. And that is actually great for the rest of the world, separate from the fact that they're doing illegal biological weapons engineering,
1: right,
3: if
1: right,
3: they are.
1: Right.
3: But that's great for the rest of the world, but it's terrible for those 200 people in quarantine. What happened to them?
1: Hmm. Annie, as always, great to talk to you. Thank you so much. Can you make your next book a little less scary? Just a little bit.
3: Sunshine.
1: No, you're not going to do it, are you? Yeah. Annie, thanks a lot. I appreciate it. God bless you.
3: Thank you.
1: Biological war, a scenario. You know, I'm seeing online people saying, you know, this is all hype. This is all hype. I'm not trying to hype it. I just don't believe that a lack of information or dismissing or rolling your eyes is something that could be this serious is wise. You know, you should know the information so you're able to calm other people down. You know, what she said there at the end, you're sitting with somebody, they're like, have you heard what's going on in Russia? I mean, we could all die. No, it looks like we're passing that. We're still a few days away, but it looks like we're passing that point. You know, maybe you have some antibiotics on hand. Have you gone to the CDC? You know, that way you're not panicking. That's what information does for you. And, you know, people who are hyping this and trying to get you all freaked out about it, okay, that's a different category than the one I think I'm in. I'm just saying, here's what's happening, here's what we know, here's what we don't know. Be informed and go and live your life. All right, more in just a minute. We're going to talk about France and their debt and why does that matter to us next. First, decades ago, somebody in your family made a decision. They took a videotape, a roll of film, those photographs or cassette tapes. They labeled them. They put them someplace safe and they kept them. And because they did, you know, that everything on them actually kind of mattered. They thought it mattered enough to save, and they were probably very right. Saving something once doesn't mean it's preserved forever, however. 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
15: On Tuesday, President Trump announced that a new naval shipyard will be built at Sparrows Point in Baltimore.
16: This place will roar with the sound of high-tech manufacturing, building ships and submarines that will be feared by our enemies.
15: The president said that Anduril Industries, which specializes in defense technology systems, will invest $3.7 billion in the project and that the Navy will invest an additional $2.9 billion. He expects 3,100 jobs to be created to help build the next generation of vessels.
16: Including autonomous subs, torpedo tubes, and critical components for our cutting-edge Virginia-class attack submarines, the greatest and quietest ever built.
15: The president said the bottom line is,
16: America is going to remain the undisputed naval superpower.
15: The shipyard is expected to be operational in 2030. Kevin Uretsky, Fox News.
17: Take a pause.
18: Maybe you love horses a lot, but you can't buy one yourself just because it won't fit in the garage. At Lynette Ralph's Horse Ranch, south of St. Louis in Pacific, Missouri, you can rent a cabin with horses just steps away.
19: You're at the kitchen counter and watch horses in their paddocks or pasture.
18: You can do a short-term rental. Just go to Airbnb or similar sites and do a search on horse farm.
19: You have access to the farm life, the horses, the barns.
18: Airbnb says they've had a spike in people searching for farm stays, and as the cost of everything from diesel to fertilizer to feed keeps rising, Lynette says she appreciates the extra hay short-term rentals bring in.
19: The short-term rental has totally facilitated my being able to stay here and do the things that I love.
18: Take a pause for horse farms. Jill Nato, Fox News.
12: 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The Morning Extra, Glenn Beck Program, Clay Travis and Buck Sexton, and the local afternoon show with the Kimmer starting at 3.
1: From Newsweek, after a new poll found an overwhelming majority of baby boomers support increasing taxes to help preserve Social Security, conservative pundits have been pushing back with sharp criticism of the demographic that has composed a significant portion of the Republican Party voter base. A survey from Cato Institute, 89% of Americans over 65 say Social Security benefits should be protected, even if it means higher taxes for younger workers. This is not going to go over well, by the way, but I salute Matt Walsh and Steve Dace, who said, this is absolutely disgusting. Generation that broke America, undid every single moral creed of the Republic, is leaving the most debt in human history to their children. They think their children and grandchildren now should pay even more to subsidize this generational implosion. But I want to approach this from a different way. This is going to be a dividing point politically, and it is coming. 2032, that whole thing falls apart. It is it's a scam. It's just not going to work. So how do we get out of it? This is what's happening in France today. This guy, who is a uber left Marxist radical in bed with the Islamists, he has a plan for his national debt. And that's why this particular thing is so important, because it's about schools. 18% of their debt sits on the books of the bank in France. Okay? That's their central bank. And his proposal is go down there, take it, and burn it. Okay? That's close to his actual phrasing. Not restructure, not renegotiate, just take the books and burn the books, because we owe it to ourselves. Okay? This is what's going to come here, because everybody's trying to figure out how to get rid of their debt. Okay? The debt's not owed to the Chinese. It's not owed to the Saudis or, you know, any sovereign fund. It's owed to our own central bank. And the government owns the bank, so we owe it to ourselves. And a debt you owe to yourself isn't a debt. It's a bookkeeping entry. Erase the entry and we'll be fine. If you've ever moved money from checking, from savings to checking, and you feel a little richer, you understand why this sells, because that seems good. But it's not good. It's not good. And I'm going to get into this. I might do an hour on this next week after the show or something, because it's so important. I started looking for things that actually have worked. What has not worked in the past? What are the most popular ways? This is the number one most popular way to say we're going to get rid of debt. Okay. And they've already done this. You know, when King Louis, died in 1715, he left 26 years of war behind him. And the debt was so large. The interest alone was more than everything France collected in taxes. Okay. This is pretty much where we're headed. The country was bankrupt with everything except paperwork. So the Scottish guy comes in and he has a great idea. He says, we don't have a money problem. We have a paper problem. Give me the bank and I'll print notes. Okay. So he does this scheme that actually works for a while. I mean, it works so well, but it ensnares the lower class, the poor people. And it's working so well, the lower people are like, I've got a couple of francs, I'm going to put it into this paper. And this is where we get the word millionaire. Notice the word sounds like it's French. Oh, I'm millionaire, huh? It's a French word. There was no word for anybody who had that much money until this scam in the 1700s. They had to invent the word millionaire. Anyway, it crashes, long story. France comes out of this so scalded by this scam that no one, for it's like 20 years, no one can even label a bank a bank. The word was poison to everybody. They're like, oh, really? You're in the bank business. They called the banks instead a cash box, okay? Just a box that happens to hold your money. That's all it is. Because the banks were known for this scam. They didn't have a central bank in France again until Napoleon took over in about 1800. Okay. What's his name? He's running. I'm talking about it. I'm looking for it here. The guy who's Mélenchon. Yeah, Mélenchon. That's what this guy is trying to do now, okay? France has to raise more than $360 billion on the bond market this year. Five prime ministers have failed. 2 years, chewed up trying. It's just nothing's working. Debt is real. Mélenchon is on the streets now talking about how we can't afford our schools. And so he is saying, we're going to go into our central bank and we're going to burn it. Here's why it won't work. Say you own a hardware store. You need $100,000. So the store lends you, you know, $100,000. The store doesn't have it, so it borrows it from the bank down the street. Now let's say I own the store. I tear up my IOU. Fine, tear it up. But the store still owes the bank $100,000. And now nothing's coming in to pay it. So the store is in a hole, and since you own the store, so are you. That's the Bank of France. It didn't buy these bonds with money that they had lying around. They created new euros, and the euros are still out there sitting in ordinary people's savings account. So eventually this thing breaks down because somebody's got to come up with the euros. Somebody's got to come up with the money. And it will always, it doesn't disappear, it moves. You follow any government debt far enough, and the last one holding the bag is a retiree, somebody on a pension, you know, their pension funds, you know, family savings. We just owe this to ourselves, means really them. Now, there is a version of this going around in America. And one of those is the Treasury owns about 260 million ounces of gold. And on the books, it's valuing it at $42. And so that's ridiculous. That's a price that was set in 1973. It's well over $4,000. Why don't we do what banks call mark to market? Okay. Write it up. Well, that's more than $1 trillion. Pay down the debt. Pair it with spending cuts. Maybe we look like a better risk to people. The problem is, that's not what's going to happen. If we do that, then we'll say, hey, we've got an extra $1 trillion or $1.5 trillion. And so it'll just make absolutely everything worse. There is one thing that I found in history that we can do. And, it's the obvious thing. And I went through all of the, when Argentina, what did they do? When this happened, when this happened, what did they do? I went through all of them yesterday. Nothing works except the common sense thing. And I thought, well, nobody's, you know, has anybody ever tried this and how did it turn out? One country tried it. One country tried it. It's January 1995. The Wall Street Journal runs an editorial with a question mark in the headline. It says, bankrupt Canada. And it says, Canada is now becoming an honorary member of the third world. This is 1995. Canada, roughly a third of every federal tax dollar was going just to interest. We're approaching that, gang. Total government debt was as big as the whole economy. We're already there. A month later, the finance minister stands up in Ottawa. Now, he's not a conservative. The guy's a liberal. And he promised to hit his deficit targets come hell or high water. Well, everybody says that. They don't mean it. He did. And he didn't slow the growth of spending the way Washington does and says it's a cut. I hate that. We're making a cut. No, you're not. You're just not going to spend as much as you said you were going to spend. You're not making a cut. You're making a cut in future dollars that you already said were increasing. What he did was some departments lost a quarter of their budgets or more. And he did it. Tens of thousands of government jobs were eliminated. Farm subsidies, business subsidies, money to the provinces, everything was cut. Within 3 years, Canada was running a surplus, and it kept running surpluses for more than a decade. The federal debt measured against the economy fell by about half. Believe it or not, the voters didn't throw him out. I would have expected that this thing would have gone horribly. It didn't. 2 years later, his party wins another majority, and then he becomes the prime minister. Now, Canada had help. They had us. America was booming, and we were buying everything they made. Interest rates were falling. So, you know, the cuts also hurt. The provinces passed a lot of that pain down to the hospitals and the schools, and some Canadians will tell you, well, our health care has never been the same. It's never really recovered for that. But it wasn't free. Nothing is ever free. Nothing that works is ever free. Okay. What would Americans do? Would we tolerate that? Would France? Well, France won't. Will we? Deep enough means cuts in Social Security, and that's coming. Medicare, Medicaid, defense, interest on the debt, most of the federal budget. We can't cut the interest. interest now is costing us more than the military. You don't fix this by firing a few bureaucrats and canceling a study on shrimp. We keep promising to cut trillions of dollars while swearing we'll never touch the big problems and the big programs. And you have to. You have to. So would we tolerate it? This is why I read the Newsweek articles to you first. Because what is Newsweek saying? It's not fair to the younger to be able to punish the, or to be able to subsidize the older. And you can make the case, wait a minute, I paid my entire life for Social Security. And now you're telling me I'm not going to get it? What happened to all my money? It's theft. So both sides are going to be pissed. Wait a minute, why am I paying this in? Because I'm never going to get anything. Well, why did I pay it all in for 40 years and I don't get anything from it? Okay, everybody's going to be pissed. The answer does not lie, if you learn from Canada, doesn't lie on the size of the cuts, but on who carries the cuts. Canada, apparently, tolerated this because everyone could see the cliff. I don't think anybody, I don't think everybody sees the cliff right now because you have too many politicians saying, no, that is not a cliff. We're going to be fine. And because nobody was exempt. Every department bled. And the man asking for it put his own job on the line and said so out loud. Look, this is my deal, but everyone has to cut. You know, we've done harder things. We've rationed sugar and gasoline and rubber. And I mean, we sent our sons to wars, not because we enjoyed it, but because we believed the sacrifice was real and shared. That's the problem. People will carry almost anything if they think that everyone's carrying it. You'll drop almost any weight the moment they suspect they're carrying it alone. They won't do it. And that's our biggest problem. Our biggest problem in America is not the math, it's the trust. Too many Americans believe the cuts will land on them, while the connected will get a carve out, and they're usually right. So it's a big expectation that we need to start vocalizing, because the Social Security falls apart in 2032. There's nothing left in 2032. So the people that you are electing right now for senator will be in office when that falls apart. Has anyone said to you, you should ask them what they, where they stand on Social Security? Because saying we're not cutting it is not an answer. That's not, that's going to get us into even deeper trouble. And they are the ones that are going to be in the Senate when this thing falls apart. Every program, everything has to be on the table, including the things that I like. No carve-outs for donors or anybody else. Protect the people who have already paid in and can't go back to work, and tell the rest of us plainly what changes. Then write the rules the next Congress can't quietly undo, and be serious about it. Otherwise, what you're seeing in France is a dress rehearsal that is coming to America. What you're seeing is radical Marxist and Islamist on the street taking a real problem caused by a budget that cannot be solved, and they've politicized it, and they're going to tear France apart. Over the next year, you are going to see France torn apart, and it's all about the budget. That's coming here. Our enemies of our system hate the system, they will use anything. We have to find the people who are actually serious adults that will actually do the right thing because they love the country, want it to survive, and trust that the American people can handle the truth.

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8: We say okay all the time, but its origin is surprisingly strange. Back in the 1830s, newspaper writers and editors deliberately misspelled common phrases and turned them into fun abbreviations. In 1839, a Boston newspaper editor used okay to represent all correct, spelling all with an O and correct with a K. And it caught on fast. Then came the 1840 presidential election. Martin Van Buren from Kinderhook, New York, was nicknamed Old Kinderhook. His supporters seized on OK, formed OK clubs, and spread the expression around the country. There was just one problem. Van Buren lost re-election. The candidate didn't make it, but OK did. Nearly 200 years later, we're still saying it. Not bad for two little letters that began as a newsroom gag. Matt Murphy, Fox News.
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10: Most of these kids coming out of high schools, coming out of colleges, they cannot tell you the difference between a socialist, a fascist, and a communist if their life depended on it. 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
0: 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Alba was pregnant. 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
8: In defense of the Western spirit, Lisa Brady, Fox News. Secretary of State Marco Rubio giving a speech in Athens on democracy and threats facing the West.
9: Over time, we in the West came to feel ashamed of the very things that made us exceptional. We felt embarrassed that our achievements set us apart from the rest of the world. Our prosperity somehow became a source of guilt. We no longer believed we deserved and had earned our greatness.
8: Also warning about transferring decisions to global bureaucracies and calling this an inflection point for civilization. President Trump heads to Texas, where the state attorney general Ken Paxton is in a tight Senate race. And Axios reports he's describing the conflict with Iran and gas and diesel prices as a drag on his campaign.
7: That leaked audio of Paxton criticizing President Trump's policies again makes him the only Republican in recent memory to say something negative about President Trump and not immediately get counterpunched by the president. That is a significant thing, and it goes to show how critical Texas is to the folks here.
8: Fox's Peter Ducey at the White House. In the latest Fox polling, Democrat James Tallarico has a two-point edge over Paxton. Forecasters warning the Gulf Coast to prepare for tropical storm Isaias, which has formed off eastern Mexico, expected to strengthen into the first Atlantic hurricane this season tomorrow before a possible landfall between Mississippi and the Florida Panhandle late Friday or early Saturday. A solemn day of remembrance in Israel, 3 years since the October 7th Hamas attacks that killed more than 1,200 with others taken hostage to Gaza. Natalie Samandaji survived the massacre at the Nova Music Festival.
10: I owe it to all those who no longer have a voice, who can't tell their story, who can't share the truth about what happened on that day. I owe it to them to be their voice.
8: She says she also has compassion for innocent lives lost on the other side. 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
8: An assurance from Russia that there's no risk of a plague epidemic after a lab worker's death.
12: Russia's health watchdog says it's winding down precautionary measures because there's no risk of a widespread outbreak of deadly disease. It follows international concern over the death of a 28-year-old working at a plague institute in Siberia. We're told none of the 200 people quarantined in the aftermath has shown symptoms of illness. U.S. officials have called on the Russians to share more of what they know, and President Trump offered American help if needed. The World Health Organization says it too needs further information to understand what happened. Jonathan Savage, Fox News.
8: So far, the WHO has been calling the risk to the general public very low. Days after a 12-year-old girl was shot and killed in Baltimore, an arrest.
13: Last Saturday, 12-year-old Chloe Ishway was killed at Leon Day Park. She was a bystander when two men opened fire on each other after arguing about a parking spot. Four other people were injured. Hours before a candlelight vigil for Chloe on Tuesday, detectives announced an arrest. 23-year-old Tyree Reynolds was taken into custody. He's facing charges including murder and attempted murder. He does have a prior record. The Baltimore Sun reports he was convicted in 2021 of assault and use of a firearm during commission of a felony and sentenced to 5 years. Police say they're still searching for the other man who opened fire and was seen arguing with Reynolds. Jessica Rosenthal, Fox News.
8: In a Tennessee courtroom, a hearing getting underway a week after convicted killer Krista Pike survived a lethal injection attempt. Her attorneys are asking for her death sentence to be changed to life in prison. A sell-off on Wall Street right now. The Dow is down 395 points. The S&P also in the red. The NASDAQ down 138. For the S&P and the NASDAQ, it's a retreat from record highs. And Lisa Brady, Fox News.
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0: Welcome in, Wednesday edition, Clay and Buck. I hope all of you are having fantastic starts to your Wednesday. We are here to hang with you for the next 3 hours and hopefully bring some fun and some information to all of you as we continue to move through the primary season with 27 days now. The midterm election season with 27 days until the midterms. The primary season, of course, is now complete. Lots of polling data continues to come out. President Trump is headed to Texas to rally with Ken Paxton this evening. I am told that Roger Clemens, legendary Rocket pitcher, will be introducing President Trump at this Texas rally. And I imagine that there will be a lot of enthusiasm for Ken Paxton and also for Greg Abbott, as Texans hopefully are waking up to the fact that you got to show up at the polls because Democrats, yet again, it's Groundhog Day, are convinced they're going to win statewide in Texas, something that they have not done in over a generation. And I would say in general, sometimes winning every year can make you believe that you are naturally going to continue to win every year. And so I think there can be some reluctance, recalcitrance in terms of people being able to get out and get their votes in. Texans, as many other states do as well that traditionally have been red, need to take advantage of this opportunity to get out and make sure that you get your ballots in. It is also, Buck, the 3-year anniversary of October 7th when 1,200 innocent Israelis were murdered in cold blood by Hamas, when 250 citizens of Israel were taken hostage, many of them held for years if they were fortunate enough to survive that captivity. And I started off my day, and I understand that, you know, on some level, I expect for politicians on the left that have decided that Israel is evil to have posts such as this. And I do think it's important, though, to start off the show pointing out that good and evil still exist. And there are many people, particularly on the left, that are in a position of defending evil on a regular basis. And here is what Mamdani said about the 3-year anniversary of October 7, 2023. This day is profoundly painful for many New Yorkers. It marks 3 years since the horrific war crimes of October 7th. On that day, Hamas killed more than 1,100 Israelis, abducted 251 others. We grieve alongside our many friends and neighbors who still carry that unthinkable loss. If he just said that, I would have been surprised and I would have said good for Mamdani. But of course, he did not stop there, Buck. He said, the suffering did not begin nor end that day. It instead continued through the Israeli government's devastating ongoing genocide in Gaza. And then it runs through all of the attacks on Israel for perpetrating a genocide. This, even in the world in which we live, where I think many of us are inured to political lies, this is a nasty lie that is foundational to the Democrat Party now. And I think it's incumbent on all of us to call this out. Israel did not enact a genocide in any way. They responded to an unprovoked war attack, the version of a modern day 9/11 on their country. And every bit of their response, in my opinion, has been 100% justified. And Buck, as we have said for some time on this program, I do think it's important to point out when the United States was attacked on 9/11, we rained down holy hell on those who perpetrated that attack on us. This attack on Israel, given the population and given the 250 people that were taken hostage, was actually even more extensive by Hamas on Israel than 9/11 was on the United States. I think it's important to contextualize that when we consider Israel's response.
1: On a per capita basis, yes. If you were to look at the size of the populations. What we are witnessing is actually a broad effort by the left here in this country, Clay, and globally to immediately rebrand October 7th from the day of the worst terror attack in modern history after 9/11, an unprovoked attack that really started on a peace dance concert. Okay, they went out. A bunch of hippies in the desert were dancing and having fun. Overwhelmingly, a lot of them would have been people, I'm sure, who wanted a two-state solution or, you know, whatever the more liberal positions are in Israeli politics of the moment. And they were not just gunned down. They were raped. They were tortured. They were kidnapped. They kidnapped children. Let's be very clear about, and they killed the children. Let's be very clear about this. Hamas, what Hamas did on October 7th was so calculated, brutal, and disgusting that it is remarkable, remarkable that the Israeli response was as restrained as it was. For all of human history, if one of your neighboring states, which, by the way, is an impoverished crap heap, okay, even with all the money that it gets from all the rest of the world, spent its time and resources building endless arrays of tunnels, building command centers under hospitals and schools, all these resources into a war that they could not win, but a terror attack that they could perpetrate. Who would be there to say the response was disproportionate? What is a disproportionate response to a statelet, in the case of Gaza, that makes its very existence premised upon the erasure of your existence, as in killing every man, woman, and child in your country? What is disproportionate in that context? When you look at it that way, the Israelis showed incredible restraint. And here's another way to look at it, Clay. The population figures on this don't lie. People say Gaza, genocide. They're doing this intentionally. They do it also, an important reminder, because they want to muddy the waters with the genocide of the Holocaust. They have all these, every Arab state and every Arab who hates the Israelis and hates the Jews, let's be very clear, is deeply resentful of the Holocaust narrative because they view it as a victimization story that gives the Jews both a cohesion as a people afterwards, a special place in Israel, but also a moral high ground, looking at the rest of the world and the rest of history that they resent and they seethe under that. So they want to say, oh yeah, they a lot of times deny that genocide, a real genocide. And that is what a genocide looks like, by the way. We're going to kill every man, woman, and child we can as fast as we can. That was genocide of the Holocaust in World War II. That was genocide in Rwanda. It has been genocide in other places, too. 2% of the population of Gaza killed in the counter-military offensive. When we know, and there's no debate, there's no doubt about this, the Israelis could have leveled every building and killed every man, woman, and child in Gaza in 24 hours if they had wanted to. So, Clay, if they weren't trying to be as careful as possible, why only kill 20,000 children as the number is, or 15,000 children as the number, which, you know, we have to look and see if that's even an accurate figure, but that's the figure that's always talked about. Why limit yourself there? Why be so ineffective at genocide if you could have 100% success rate? The people talking about Gaza genocide have no answer to this because they are imbeciles and because they are inverting morality on purpose. So,
2: and I think it's important to call it out. I think all of that was very well said. I think you need to understand that a lot of your kids and a lot of your grandkids, if you look at the polling, have no idea what happened on October 7th, have bought into the idea that they see on TikTok or that they see on YouTube from skilled and adroit masters of disinformation, like I would say Mamdani is often. He is an articulate con man. When it comes to advocating for policies that are likely to be highly unsuccessful, but also blatantly untrue. And so I think all of this matters in a very significant way. I went to Israel. I went to the kibbutzes. I met with the survivors. I went to the Nova Music Festival, where all of those innocent Jews, all those innocent Israelis were murdered in cold blood when they went to just watch a music festival. Producer Ali traveled around with me. All of the cars that were attacked, shot up, all of the people that were murdered in cold blood. In an honest world, the people of Gaza who did not support Hamas would be blaming Hamas for all of the deaths that have occurred in Gaza, because Hamas decided to attack Israel on October 7th. If they had not done that, all of the people who are dead in Gaza now, theoretically, would still be alive. And so all of this, I think, is highly significant, and I think it's important for people of good conscience to call out the lies that are rolling through on a regular basis on this three-year anniversary. And again, it is intentional. It is highly decided inside of the Democrat Party. And I think this matters in the race that's coming up in Michigan. The polling continues to show how tight it is. If you are a middle-of-the-road person, Abdul El-Sayed has been regularly accusing Israel of genocide. That is a lie. If you are Jewish in Michigan, I have, frankly, no earthly idea how you could show up and vote for Abdul El-Sayed if you are using your full faculties.
1: And yet I will tell you that at least 40%, and I would tell you more, Jews in Michigan will vote for Abdul El-Sayed. Get ready for
2: it. It's unfortunate, yes.
1: And I think that is indicative of a whole range of things we talked about on the program. But Clay, this is very much when you hear the way that they do the, yes, October 7th was bad, comma, but let's talk about the Gaza genocide. When you see that, it's very much, if somebody was murdered and they were having a funeral service at the, you know, for this murdered person, imagine if the family of the person who did the murder showed up and said, yes, this murder was bad, but you know, my son is in prison for the murder and prison is really rough. Two things. Not the time or the place, and two, you caused it, or he caused it in that context. With the Gaza genocide, it didn't just happen to them. It didn't happen at all because it's not a genocide, and the counteroffensive was just that. What is the, I always want to ask people, Clay, they were calling for a ceasefire, these same people.
2: Immediately.
1: Immediately.
2: Yes. Yes.
1: Immediately. This is, imagine I walked up to somebody in a bar, hit them as hard as I could, you know, broke their nose right there. And then I said, whoa, whoa, whoa. Hey, guys, we want peace now. No more fighting. When he goes back to hit me in the face. That is exactly what the critics of Israel did then. And they continue to this day. I probably should go out there. You know, it's just annoying because if I try to debate anybody on this, they're going to say, oh, you're in the pocket of the Jews. And you and I have been I get called a Jew all the time. And you know what? I'm not, but I love the Jews and they're great people. So keep calling me a Jew haters. But this is what happens. They can't actually debate the substance on this. What is an appropriate response after October 7th? Can one of these imbeciles, what are you going to have, Abdul Al-Sayed? Oh, maybe we should have a UN peacekeeping force dropped in there. Yeah. Who wants that job? How long is that going to last? And how is that justice?
2: I just come back to, if you want to take it outside of Israel, I think it's a very easy thing to think about how America responded to 9/11. And then the analogy, which is a good one, of what would we do if a Mexican terror organization came into the United States, killed 1,200 of our people, and then kidnap 250 of us. Buck, we would obliterate that Mexican organization. We would tear it out root, branch, and stem.
1: And it would be justified.
2: Correct.
1: And it would be the right thing to do.
2: And some people would die who were not affiliated with that terror organization. But guess what? William Sherman got it right. War is hell. War is hell because so many people that are not actual combatants end up bearing the consequences of war since time immemorial. And so if you don't want to be in a war, I would suggest don't conduct an unprovoked attack on your neighbor. Just an idea.
1: Let's be very clear, not even a military attack.
2: Correct.
1: They didn't conduct a military attack. They conducted a let's brutally murder, rape, and torture as many defenseless civilians as we possibly can.
2: Yeah.
1: It was, and Pearl Harbor was far more honorable than October 7th. I'm not saying Pearl Harbor was honorable, but it was a military attack. They did not try to intentionally kill as many civilians as possible. Put aside the Japanese did a lot of that in China and the Philippines, and I know all of that. But Pearl Harbor was a far more military law of war style attack than October 7th would just kill as many, you know, kids running around the street as you can, and do it up close and personal and videotape it. And by the way, have everybody in Gaza high-fiving on the streets and laughing and cheering about it too. They weren't horrified by it. They loved it.
2: look
1: show
2: at
1: me
2: the
1: video of people in Gaza saying, Clay, that they thought that this was atrocious, so terrible for the people of Gaza, for the
2: look
1: Palestinians.
2: Look at the way they celebrated when the hostages were brought back into Gaza. Look at how they celebrated in the streets as innocent people were brought and taken into the tunnels and held for years. It was 3 years ago today, Israeli residents were brutally attacked by Hamas. We haven't forgotten, none of us have. One American organization we all know and appreciate, the International Fellowship of Christians and Jews, was on the ground immediately in the aftermath. I've seen the work that they have done. It was life-saving. Bomb shelters, bulletproof emergency vehicles, all of these hospitals that they could move underground so people could be able to recover safely. I went there. I saw the devastation. I saw the attacks. I went to the kibbutzes. I went to the Nova Festival site for music where all those hundreds of young people were brutally murdered. We went through the rubble all over the bomb neighborhoods in the north of Israel, but we witnessed the incredible kindness of the IFCJ. Here in America, on the third anniversary of October 7th, thousands of churches have joined the Flags of Fellowship movement, a symbol of solidarity between our two countries. If you see an Israeli flag planted somewhere today, take a moment to think about what the Israeli people went through and what they are standing up for on the basis of Western civilization. Every flag honors someone who gave up their life on that day, an innocent person killed in cold blood. To learn more about the International Fellowship of Christians and Jews, visit this website, joinfof.org. That's the word join and the letters fof.org.
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0: Welcome back into Clay and Buck. We've got a lot of news to get to today as well. Just to give you a sense, Trump on the campaign trail. We'll have some of the highlights from him from yesterday in the late afternoon and the evening. More on the Cornell 7. And I agree with those who are saying, Clay, it shouldn't even be the Cornell 7. Two of the guys didn't even do anything, like, sexual, really. Am I missing something?
1: No, I mean, the fact that those guys got kicked out of school, I continue to think they actually got punished more than their actions justified. I mean, the girl was doing drugs with them. The one guy now accusing the girl of sexual assault is going to throw a little bit of a...
0: we're going to get there. We're going to get there in a second. A little tease, Clay, a little tease. He's throwing a little wrench into things. But as far as I understand, there are a couple of guys who had no... there was no penetration of any kind, shall we say, which... So what are we even talking about with those guys? They just, like, walked into the room for a second. Anyway, Cornell 7, we're going to kick kids out of school for just doing drugs, because you're going to have a lot of kids kicked out of school for that. Michigan Senate race, Kamala Harris makes an appearance. Clay, we got a lot of things. A lot of things. And you can talk about the latest of the Cornell 7, because that is really interesting.
1: Amen.
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4: News. I'm Gianna Gelosi. Lawyers for Tennessee death row inmate Krista Pike are back in court after the convicted murderer survived two doses of a lethal injection last week.
5: Pike's attorneys seek to examine what went wrong. They're calling for the preservation of evidence from the attempted execution while asking the governor to change Pike's sentence to life in prison without the possibility of parole.
4: It's Fox's Alicia Acuna Pike, now conscious and able to speak. Israelis gathering today to mark the anniversary of the October 7th Hamas terror attack.
6: 3 years, we are past all that hell that happened.
7: Whenever I come here, there's already a lot of people that I know. Survivors, bereaved families I already met along the line in those 3 years. It is always emotional.
4: 1,200 people were killed. More than 250 were taken hostage. Israel's resulting war in Gaza killed tens of thousands. 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
1: Welcome back in, Clay and Buck. So we're talking about this Cornell case, and I'm going to continue to go to the mat on this. Not only did these guys not commit any crimes, I don't think that the two guys who got kicked out of Cornell for voluntarily and consensually having sex with this woman who later decided to allege she was raped, I don't think they should have gotten kicked out of Cornell. If anything, I think Cornell was too punitive in the way that they conducted this investigation. And I would just go back to all of this evidence. It was an epic miscalculation to disinvite her from the Halloween party. All of this sounds crazy. What is wild to me is the idea that we would ever end up in a situation where if the fraternity had just said, hey, you know what? People got carried away. Maybe that got a little bit too wild, but everybody was consensual. College kids, crazy things happen. You're welcome to come to our Halloween party and dress up like, I don't know, a Bavarian beer wench, whatever she happened to decide was her sexy costume for the night. I don't know that any of this would have ever happened, Buck. I think this entire story, because if you go back and you look at all the evidence, she didn't allege that she had been raped until nearly a month after this incident happened. And if you go back and look at her motivations, her motivation seems to have been one, that she was somewhat chastened by the response from others on campus talking about what she had done in the fraternity and sorority communities. And then when the fraternity said, after having said previously, hey, we're cool with you, you're welcome to come to our party, hey, actually, you can't come to our party, that was the detonation moment where she became angry and decided that there would have to be consequences. And at no point in time has she ever accepted any of the responsibility personally for her actions that she voluntarily engaged in. And I actually think the lawyers for the Cornell, so-called Cornell 7, are not being aggressive enough personally in their public defense of these guys and the fact that they committed no crimes and actually that the consequences they've suffered are too severe relative to a consensual sexual act.
0: Can I give you maybe an, I'm not sure that I'm just going to, counterpoint a little bit here on one aspect of this. I'm not sure that that's how I necessarily feel, but I just want to give another perspective. That's my way of saying maybe they're just trying to lay low a little bit and see if charges are brought or not because they recognize, right? I'm just thinking out loud here. They recognize the political heat right now going into a midterm and they realize, right? Like think about this. You're these attorneys for these kids. Maybe thinking out loud, but maybe they're like, you know what? We don't want to go all out and go scorched earth about our side yet, because if this is just a show investigation with Letitia James running, by the way, they just appointed, Sally Yates, who for those who remember 2016, she was the acting attorney general, a holdover, obviously a lifelong Democrat lib, holdover from the Obama administration. She was the acting attorney general. She had been, deputy attorney general under Obama, working for, what was his name? Who was the attorney?
1: Eric Holder.
0: Holder. Thank you. And she refused the travel ban order. She also was part of flagging General Flynn for prosecution after Comey set that entrapment. So she's a partisan hack is my point, in case anyone wants to know. Cornell's brought her in, but Clay, maybe these lawyers are thinking, we let them make all this noise, but you know, we don't get too loud until a little time passes because after the election, things might, because they haven't had criminal charges yet is my point. That's all. I don't know. Maybe that's wrong though, because the civil suit is for millions of dollars, but a civil suit is a different thing. By the way, I think the civil suit, how is she going to prevail in a civil suit? Do you know what I mean?
1: The standard is just 50% plus one. I think her.
0: No, I know, but if you didn't commit a crime, how would you have done anything wrong?
1: Well, I think her, most of the time when you file civil lawsuits, the goal is to shame and embarrass the big organizations that have huge insurance policies into cutting a check for you, even if they aren't responsible at all. So Cornell, I don't know what Cornell's endowment is, Buck, probably I'll say $3 billion. It's huge, right? Ivy League school. They can cut her a check for $10 million or $7 million or $6 or $5, whatever the heck it is, and it's nothing to them. And then they get to put out a statement saying, we have implemented new policies to ensure that nothing like this ever happens again. And they're basically just buying public relations, even if she doesn't deserve the money. And so sometimes, oftentimes, big organizations make this decision, and I would be stunned if they're not already talking with her about how to pay her off just so they're not the bad guy. And that's where the money's going.
0: The president of Cornell has already spoke. Oh, we're having a whole, oh my gosh, we're going to look
1: at this. Because he's worried that he's going to lose his job. This is how this goes, right? Like everybody doesn't engage. This is really the woke era writ large. People don't act in the best interest of the institution or the company. They act in their own personal best interest. And that means that you say things that you may not agree with so that your job is still there. Because everybody's always afraid in the cancel culture era that they're going to be the guy or the gal that ends up on the chopping block. And that's why it's ultimately cowardice that allowed the whole woke era to exist. People didn't agree with it.
0: Yeah.
1: They were just afraid that their job would be threatened. So believe all women, every black person's getting murdered by cops, defund, all this craziness that people knew was untrue. They said they believed in because they wanted to keep their jobs. It's the ultimate test of cowardice.
0: Now just imagine you have a giant checkbook, your point about the endowment. That's not your money that you can write a check from to keep your job. And you know, this is true, by the way, on the corporate side too. Oh, I don't know. Yep. Can you have the company write a $5 million check to BLM? And, maybe that means that you get to keep your $10 million a year job. Cause that's a pretty easy calculation. And for Cornell, for this president, easiest insurance money for his career in the world is to pay the girl here, the woman here, you know, a low seven-figure settlement, and then say, you know, the university has made good on this, whatever. It's not coming out of his pocket. So
1: by the way, you know what that also encourages? And this is why, so one, I looked up, the salary of the Cornell president is $1.5 million a year. Probably gets a house.
0: This is what Kamala Harris should be doing. It's a great gig. We don't do much.
1: Low stress, high praise, typical job. You probably get an unbelievable president's house to live in.
0: Oh yeah.
1: Everyone, you probably get an unbelievable expense account, right? So you're not even spending any of your one. You got a private jet probably to fly you anywhere. You're not actually spending any of the money you make, and you have millions of dollars in ancillary benefits that are not taxed. I guarantee you that's the way those contracts work. Just trust me on it. You also, though, Buck, when you sign these deals and you pay off these individuals, you just further encourage these kind of lawsuits. This is why I give credit, and I still think it's their policy. Walmart prosecutes to the full extent of the law everybody they catch shoplifting in Walmart. It actually costs them a lot of money because prosecuting, following through anybody that steals, at least this used to be the policy. Somebody can let me know if it's changed. But the idea is, we are not going to allow people to steal from us and then get the idea that theft is acceptable here. Because the reality is, anybody who's ever worked in retail, the profit margin in retail is so small that shrinkage, i.e. stolen property, eats up a huge percentage of the overall profit. It is the number one threat to many businesses being able to make money. And so Walmart says, look, if we catch you stealing anything, we're prosecuting you to the full extent of the law. Love it. It costs them a lot of money, but their idea is that ultimately they're going to benefit because there's going to be less theft than if they don't prosecute people. And this is the downside here. It's going to be more lawsuits like this.
0: $11.8 billion, thanks to our esteemed listener and friend who sent me that one. $11.8
1: billion. $11.8
0: billion,
1: Buck. $8 million. $10 million.
0: Nothing.
1: Is like you or me bending over to pick up like a quarter on the street to Cornell in terms of the percentage.
0: It's a minor nuisance settlement for an endowment of that size. Because remember, the endowments are all set up. A great job that some people have, a great gig, is they manage these endowments and they are growing. So they're in the stock markets and so they're making 7, 12, maybe 15% in a really good year on $11 billion. That's a lot of cash.
1: By the way. Also getting 20% tax rate because when you run a hedge fund, instead of paying 40% as labor,
0: the long term,
1: tax rates. So you're only paying 20% on
0: so
1: all your
0: So basically, we need to get a job either running Cornell as the president, Clay, or running the endowments is the one of the takeaways.
1: But this is why it's also fundamentally dishonest, by the way, because you know how the only way you probably could lose your tenure job at Cornell? If you come out and say, hey, you know what? I think this was all consensual.
0: Yes. This situation for a university president is the worst nightmare, basically. Short of them being caught in some like really egregious personal conduct, right? You know, like killing somebody in a vehicular homicide while drunk. Okay, that's bad too. But this, like a political conflagration that brings in all and national level attention, because Clay, this will affect, they're worried about how this will affect donors, how this will affect perception of the school. Cornell already, I'm just saying, gets a lot of heat for being the like, not really an Ivy, but it's technically an Ivy. So like Cornell people are very sensitive about that, by the way. So they're going to be very sensitive about any reputational stuff.
1: It is very funny too. The idea that, which is they're trying to sell, that Cornell would be biased in favor of frat guys in 2024. This idea, oh, this is the patriarchy at work. This is how much of a rig job we've got in place here. The idea, come on, that they're giving the benefit of the doubt to frat guys. Again, I actually think the guys who got expelled got an unfair treatment based on the evidence. I haven't seen any evidence that they even violated the student code. Now, if you're saying, oh, they got expelled,
0: have they sued the school? Cause I think they should sue the school.
1: I don't disagree with you. I mean, now if you're arguing, hey, they got kicked out because they violated drug codes on campus, like those are different things than the sex code. So I haven't seen the full disciplinary review file. So maybe they got them with that.
0: I talked about this on pod yesterday. I mean, there are schools. My sister went to Davidson and I actually don't like this. She went to Davidson and their honor code isn't just that you will not lie, steal or plagiarize basic. I'm paraphrasing, but it's like You will not do any of those things. You also are obligated to turn in anyone who does. I do not, I am not a snitch, man. I'm sorry. I can't, look, I didn't go there, but I remember that when she went there and she told me that. Now, Davidson's a great school. A lot of people love it, but I'm just saying I think UVA might have a similar honor. There are a few schools that have an honor code where it's not just you can get expelled for like cheating on a test, obviously, things like that. But if you know somebody does and you don't turn them in, you can be held accountable. That's a whole other conversation about ethics. I get very slippery on that one. But anyway, Clay, I think that in this case, yes, you can be expelled for plagiarizing your thesis or, you know, any paper for that matter. You don't go to prison for it, right? So there's a difference between campus discipline and criminal discipline or criminal sanction. But I'm with you on this. I'm sitting here like, why were they even, if it wasn't criminal, that means there was consent. If there was consent, why are they in trouble?
1: Amen. And also, if they were kicked out, what, if it's drug use, things like that, why was she not kicked out? Because she was also voluntarily consuming drugs as a part of this encounter.
0: Well, you raise a good question, but we know why.
1: It comes back to the fact that we don't actually have a system that is rigged in favor of the fraternity guys. They're actually presumed guilty and likely to be, in my opinion, treated unfairly more than they're getting the benefit of the doubt. 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
4: Atlanta Mayor Keisha Lance Bottoms is asking her entire cabinet to resign,
5: including the police chief. Aggravated assaults up 20% and murders up 52%.
6: And Bottoms knew exactly how Atlanta got there.
7: We've made many decisions that have gotten us to this point. I eliminated cash bail bonds. We've cut our corrections budget by 60%. This is not a plan I just pulled out of the sky.
8: Atlanta's police department is hundreds of officers short.
9: Crime is out of control. They've never seen Atlanta like this.
6: And those who called Atlanta home left to live with the consequences.
10: Keisha Lance Bottoms, she abused taxpayers.
11: Her priorities were definitely not safety. Her priorities were herself.
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11: It wasn't just the weekend of the riots. It was every day.
13: It seemed like every other week somebody's car was broken into.
10: There was no accountability.
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17: Welcome back here to Clay and Buck. We want to get some talkbacks and also let you know, coming up in the next hour, we got Yael Eckstein of the IFCJ with us talking about October 7th, but third hour, Congressman Matt Epps will be with us. He is from Tennessee, which is a state that some people are saying very beautiful, wonderful state. Some people really like the great state of Tennessee, including Mr. Clay Travis. So we will get that going. And we've also got some talkbacks from the sheet here, Clay. Let me see. Let's start with Talkback A, podcast listener Joe.
18: Hey, boys. Joe in Kansas City. Clay, I love you. I've loved you all this time while you've been doing sports. Part of your charm is your arrogance, but this is the part where what you're saying about the economy, what you're saying about it being Biden's fault, all of that's correct. But now you got to take a page out of your kid's book, and how do we mass produce and get the message out in 30-second humorous TikTok clips to show exactly what you're saying to the younger generation?
19: It's a great point, and I am thankful that I am not a politician on many different issues on a regular basis. One of them is because lots of politicians don't feel like they can tell you the truth, because if they tell you the truth, you're going to judge them for telling you the truth. I don't have to worry about that. So I do like to work on communication devices and ways to cut through the noise. And I think the best way to point this out is, we had a caller yesterday, I think it was, who said it. What are Democrats going to do to make your life better? I have not heard anything that Democrats are saying that will concretely make your life better. And in fact,
17: I think you're skipping something. I think Kamala gave us a good answer, which is taxpayer funded transgender surgery, yes, for illegal alien inmates. That is a promise.
19: The last time we gave Democrats complete control of the government was 2021. And they immediately took us to 9% inflation. We are still fighting the battles, the fires.

0: that they started 5 years, 6 years later. So they aren't going to make your life better. Trump and Republican policies will. Just have to give them time. And I'm telling you, 2027, 2028, I like the odds of J.D. Vance or whomever the Republican nominee is going to be. Heck, I think if Trump were the nominee, he would be in great shape. Because I think the economy is going to be firing on all cylinders by the time the next presidential cycle happens. We'll talk about that and more. We come back with y'all in hour number two.
1: Speaking truth and having fun. Clay Travis and Buck Sexton.
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11: A failed execution leads to a court date in Tennessee. I'm Lisa Brady, Fox News. Attorneys for convicted killer Krista Pike are asking a judge to order state corrections officials to preserve evidence.
12: A week after she survived two rounds of lethal injection, Pike's lawyers say she is awake and speaking at a hospital. But they say her arms have burns and blisters and she faces a long recovery while handcuffed and shackled to her hospital bed.
11: Fox's Jonathan Sary. They're also urging the Tennessee governor to commute her death sentence to life in prison. The U.S. State Department and the World Health Organization want more information from Russia about the recent death of a worker in a lab that studies deadly pathogens, including the plague. The worker reportedly got sick with pneumonia, and Russian officials have not revealed any specific pathogen found after testing.
13: We would like more information to understand which laboratory tests were conducted, which pathogens were evaluated, and if this individual didn't die from plague, then how did she die?
11: The WHO's act acting director of epidemic and pandemic management, Dr. Maria Van Kerkhove. Russia's health watchdog is offering assurances there's no risk of a widespread outbreak of deadly disease, no one in quarantine showing any symptoms of illness, and they're winding down their precautionary measures. Secretary of State Marco Rubio says civilization is at an inflection point.
14: The history of Greece shows us an image of ourselves. It shows us that ours is the inheritance of great heroes, and that we should be proud, that we should be intensely proud of where we come from.
11: Calling for a renewal of the Western spirit during a speech in Athens. President Trump continues his midterm blitz, traveling to Texas, mainly to rally support for State Attorney General Ken Paxton, who's in a tight Senate race and has been critical of some Trump policies recently. He's trailing Democrat James Tallarico by 2 points in the latest Fox News polling. 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
11: Investigators in Florida are still trying to determine how a deadly multi-vehicle crash involving a school bus happened earlier this week.
16: A woman driving a Chevy Malibu in Polk County, Florida, and who crossed the double yellow line before crashing into a school bus and causing a deadly chain reaction wreck is not yet charged with crime, says Sheriff Grady Judd.
17: She was not using the cell phone at that moment in time. And quite frankly, she has been totally cooperative with us. Blood draws, statements, everything.
16: But the crash took the life of both a 10th grade girl on the bus and the driver of a third vehicle. At least 36 others on the bus were left injured when the bus overturned. In Miami, Evan Brown, Fox News.
11: The president of Bulgaria says Russia's war against Ukraine has led to a significant deterioration of the security environment in the Black Sea region. Bulgaria's Security Council having an emergency meeting following drone attacks on ships off their coast. Two commercial vessels hit by drones yesterday, the first attack on shipping in the NATO members' exclusive economic zone in the Black Sea. Possible fallout from a big bank's effort to increase minority home ownership.
18: The Wall Street Journal says Wells Fargo's Charlie Scharf was sent a letter saying investigators will be examining whether the policies violated fair lending laws by favoring Black or other minority homeowners. Wells Fargo made a commitment in 2017 of $60 billion in loans to help add at least 250,000 Black homeowners by 2027. In 2022, the bank expanded the program to help refinance minority-owned homes. HUD Secretary Scott Turner says he plans a full investigation into Wells Fargo's statements and similar initiatives by other banks.
11: Fox's Jenny Cosola. I'm Lisa Brady. This is Fox News.
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0: Welcome in, everybody. Second hour, Clay and Buck hits right now. Thank you for being here with us. Lines are open. Take your calls, your talkbacks also. YouTube, everybody. If you want to see us, if you want to be able to be like you're in the room with us. And, you know, we're very casual. As you know, we're kind of always on dress down. It's always casual Friday on the Clay and Buck YouTube. Clay right now has a shirt on that says Nashville Balls, which is an aspirational brand at this point in many ways. He is repping the brand, and I am here for, yes, sir. Did you want to?
1: No, I've got Enos Cantor coming in studio with me this afternoon. We'll put it up on the YouTube page, a little bit of bonus content. And as the would-be owner of an all-trans WNBA franchise that I am attempting to purchase because I'm the most inclusive person on the planet, I want all men who identify as women on my team. And Enos Cantor is a man who identifies as a woman for purposes of the WNBA draft. So he will be coming by the studio here in Nashville a little bit later this afternoon, and we should have a fun conversation, maybe a couple of those cuts for tomorrow. We will talk about why knowing the difference between men and women is actually a significant thing in the world of sports and more.
0: Are you going to assign a sport and state intern to be the mascot of the esteemed franchise, Harry?
1: Harry Balls we'll probably have to get a young guy. Don't want to gender assign. Maybe it'll be a man who identifies as a woman too. To be called Harry Balls.
0: The AI costumes I've seen for it were quite spectacular.
1: Very good. And remember, nice. Our slogan for those out there that are missing our incredible inclusiveness is one love, but two balls.
0: I did not know that. That is a new one.
1: One love, but two balls. So anyway, we're going to have some fun with that. And, look, I think Rush was at the forefront of this.
0: Oh, wait, hold on. Before you run, I'm sorry. I didn't mean to interrupt your Rush train of thought. So we'll go back to Rush train. You have a basketball hoop at your house. You have to go, can he beat you in a horse? But he has to shoot left-handed.
1: We may go outside. It's perfect weather here today. I have a nice basketball court outside.
0: This is great content, Clay. Enos can left-handed, only left-handed, by the way. You can't even use a guide hand. Left-handed, can he beat you in horse? Let's see what happens.
1: I'm already nervous about getting my photo taken next to him because he's a legit 6'10". And I'm 6 foot, but the picture, I mean, if you stand next to somebody that's actually 6'10", everybody looks like an absolute midget. I mean.
0: Well, this is whenever we take a photo with Jesse Kelly. People are like, I knew you guys are really short. It's like that. Or Jesse Kelly is about as tall
1: actually
0: as Manute Bol, for those who remember that guy.
1: What I was going to say about Rush, and I think Rush was a pioneer of this, one of the best ways to win arguments is actually not to always combat the idea, because that can make people lose interest sometimes because it doesn't cut through the noise, but to actually just take the argument to its logical extension and buy into the premise of their argument and continue it, which is why I am saying I want an entire team of trans individuals. I'm looking forward to that. By the way, speaking of what's going on, I knew a little bit about this, but Trump is coming to the state of Tennessee on Saturday and throwing a massive rally here. White House reached out and said, hey, this is going to be going on. I would like to have gone. They actually said, hey, do you want to fly? They said, do you want to fly with the president to the Georgia-Alabama game? And I was like, yes, that sounds awesome. Well, they said he's going to be in Tennessee. You can fly with him. I'm actually this weekend going to be guest hosting the Big Weekend show on Fox News. So I'm going to be in New York City this weekend doing that show for Fox News. So I can't go. But Buck, have you been paying attention to this? I don't think I said it on the air. I know I said it off air. We had no hurricanes for this entire hurricane season. No Atlantic hurricanes. One has emerged strangely off the coast of Mexico. Have you seen this? And it is now threatening the Florida Gulf Coast. This weekend could turn into a pretty significant hurricane, and it is going right through where they're playing the Georgia-Alabama game in Tuscaloosa, so they may have to move this football game that the president is planning on attending on Saturday night. So for those of you out there, I know Mississippi, Alabama, Florida, this hurricane has kind of come out of nowhere, and they're saying it's going to hit on Friday along the Gulf Coast somewhere. Obviously, I spend a lot of time on the Gulf Coast, so I'm following this intently. But this could emerge and turn into a pretty big story in the next couple of days.
0: Speaking of Trump and being places, he was yesterday in the Baltimore area at a shipyard event and then back at the White House. We'll bring you some of the highlights of this speech, but you might be saying, well, Baltimore, I don't think anyone believes Maryland's in play. Well, he's there because Secretary of War Hegseth was there as well, and they were there for remarks at an Anduril shipyard opening. Now, I think we've talked about Palmer Luckey before on the show. I've met Palmer. He's a very interesting guy. He has started this defense tech company called Anduril, A-N-D-U-R-I-L. I am a very small investor in Anduril, just for full disclosure. Very, very small. Like, I was just very tiny
1: you don't,
0: bit.
1: You don't,
0: just
1: they're not know. Calling you to discuss business strategy?
0: They're not. No. Yeah. I'm like the guy who owns 5 shares of General Motors or something, but I mean, you know, just keeping it real. I own a few shares. Cause it's a private company. But what they're doing is quite honestly, pretty incredible, which is why the Defense Department is there and why they were setting this all up. Essentially, Clay, they want to use tech to build the shipyard of the future. Baltimore used to be a great shipbuilding town, a great seaport, and is in many ways one of the best, natural seaports on the entire Eastern Seaboard. City's been in rough shape for a while, but this could be a tremendous, I think, boon for the city. And the idea is that they're going to use the tech of Anduril, which is a lot of drones. And those of you familiar, they put out all these videos and show their stuff online. A lot of drones and cool stuff. But they want to do this, Clay, for shipbuilding, because our shipbuilding capability compared to China's, for example, is a tiny fraction. We are not building enough ships fast enough. So they want to build them faster, better, and higher end. With that all said, Trump also spoke yesterday about some of the big issues on the campaign trail, as one does. He spoke about the economy. Let's get to that first and foremost. This is cut two. Hit it.
2: We have a very strong dollar. That's because we're doing well. You know, a strong dollar is good in many ways. In certain ways, you could make a case that it slows things down, but a strong dollar gives you a lot of life. And by the way, you know what a strong dollar does? Gives you no inflation.
0: Strong dollar, he's saying. That is a very good thing. Clay, you will be happy to know the president, like you, is very bullish on the Paramount Warner merger.
1: Yes.
0: He's a man after your own heart. This is cut three. He said this about that mega merger into Skydance.
2: It's going to be a great company. They're terrific people, and it's going to be a great company. Now we're doing so well economically. We have numbers, the likes of which our country has never had anything like we have right now. We're building hundreds of factories and plants all over. That's a great merger. I'm glad they let it go.
0: Clay, other than the fact that it sounds like, maybe just to me, but that he's doing the press conference in a beehive there, little loud, sounds a lot of buzzing in the background. But, what do you think? I mean, the messaging here, the president saying it's the best economy we've had, that we have the best economy we've ever had, the best numbers ever.
1: He's right. I understand that when you tell people that the economy is going well and they are upset about cost of goods, you risk sounding out of touch. But if you look at growth rates, if you look at stock market records, if you look at unemployment rates, if you look at all of the traditional measures of economic analysis, everything is starting to fire on all cylinders. And it is immeasurably better than it was just 4 years ago. And I've actually said, some of us have such short memories. If you're upset about the price of oil and gas right now, I understand it. In June of 2022, you were paying way more. If you are upset about inflation right now, I understand it. In June of 22, it was 9.1%. Everything compared to the Biden era is better than it was then. Everything. And that doesn't even go into the border being 100% secure, all-time record low murder rate. Never has it been safer to live in America than today. All of these things, I believe, are great stories that the president has to tell. But the legacy of high cost is what has people frustrated. And again, I said yesterday, and some people were like, oh, you know, if Trump had driven down inflation to 1.9%, instead of 2.7 or 2.8%, wherever we are right now, people would still be upset with how expensive goods are. And I went back in time, and I think it's a great historical analogy. For those of you who remember Reagan, he got swamped in 1982. People think only of Reagan as the most successful leader ever, the greatest 8 years. In 1982, Ronald Reagan got crushed in the midterms because people were still angry about cost of goods, because his policies had not yet started to fully take effect, and people were still angry. The hangover of Jimmy Carter was real. I think the legacy of the 2026 midterms is going to be that the hangover of Joe Biden's economic policies now is working against the party in power, which is Trump. But much like Reagan in 82, by 84, the economy was firing on all cylinders. I think the economy in 2028 is going to be firing on all cylinders. And by the way, if Democrats take back control of some of the House and some of the Senate, if it's not, then they will bear some of the responsibility as well for the economy not working, right? But I think that the historical analogy here, go back and look it up. You doubt me. 1982, people remember Reagan won 49 states in 84, completely trounced Mondale. Most people forget about what happens in the midterms. Heck, I mean, go back in time. You remember how bad it was for Bill Clinton in 1994? Bill Clinton suffered probably the worst, midterm rout that we have ever seen in his second year in office, in the midterm of his first term. And then he won a resounding reelection in 1996. I think Trump would be set up if he could run. I said this the other day and people got fired up about it. I said it on social media. I think if Trump could run again in 28, I think he would be set up to win big, because I think the economy is going to be firing on all cylinders. Remember, Trump would have won in 2020 beyond a shadow of a doubt if COVID didn't happen. Now, maybe we're going to get another plague, you know, that we haven't talked about this Russia
3: situation.
1: No, they've
3: already kind of shut that down, which is a good thing, I hope, just to be clear. We don't want plague.
1: We're very anti-plagues. No one hates plagues more than us.
3: We don't want that. But, yeah, it looks like that's not actually going to be a thing that we have to worry about. But we will continue talking midterms and more, so stay with us here. My friends, let's talk about preborn. Last year, 80,000 babies were welcomed in this world, thanks in large part to the staff at preborn. Keep in mind, preborn is not a birthing center. It's not a hospital or a maternity ward. Preborn clinics place that pregnant mother in a place where she has answers. Because when they walk in, the moms, they're contemplating life or abortion for their child. Preborn's goal is to shine a spotlight on the life growing in their womb and remind that pregnant mom of its value. Every day, hundreds of women find their way into a preborn clinic. They hear about it from a friend or discover it online. They're seeking a clinic offering a different kind of experience for mothers in the early stages of pregnancy. 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
8: I'm so sick of all these cheesy lawyer billboards. You might be too. If you're injured in a car crash, you don't hire a lawyer because they're sweet or strong or the biggest. You hire a lawyer who's recognized by their peers as one of the top lawyers in the state. You hire a lawyer who's going to listen to you, fight for you, and has the case results to prove it. That lawyer is me, Bruce Hagan, the people's lawyer. 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

0: Welcome back in, Clay and Buck. Couple of things. I want to point out that Democrats are selling right now, Buck, the idea that they can solve the affordability crisis. And we know that they drove inflation to 9.1%. But even right now, if you are upset with oil and gas, do you know where oil and gas prices are by far the highest? Democrat-run states and cities. Because they tax oil and gas at such high rates. So again, it's one of the most dishonest arguments I've ever seen. I understand people are upset because we had 9% inflation and it hasn't worked through. The people haven't gotten used to, unfortunately, how high prices have gotten. But the idea that Democrats are in any way able to better solve this issue is bonkers. I did want to play one more cut from yesterday. You were President Trump, by the way, in the Oval Office right now talking about the Trump accounts. I did want to play Trump talking about his relationship with Lamar Jackson's mom. Lamar Jackson, star quarterback of the Baltimore Ravens. There were four players at the Anderle event yesterday that they were announcing in the Baltimore area. And here is the shout out that he gave to Lamar Jackson's mom. Listen.
1: We also have Baltimore Ravens star. Oh, ho, ho. These guys are making a lot of money. They're doing very well. I think they're 3-1 or something like that. They're doing good. Ravens star Marlon Humphrey, Tyler Loop, Ryan Eckley, and Nick Moore. Could you stand up? You guys are what? Big stars. Where are you guys? Here they are. Good looking guys. So let me ask you, he sort of looked coach-like, and I said, tell me, is he a coach? They said, no, he's a snapper. You know, nowadays, those long snappers are very valuable. It's an amazing job you do with that. And he's got an unblemished record. How far is that? Like 10 yards deep or more? 15 yards and he throws strikes. I don't know how the hell you do it. So he's got a little gray hair, I noticed. But you know, they don't care. They want him for one play. You look damn good too. Thank you. Congratulations. What a team you have. You have a great team this year. And say hello to your quarterback. He's a little bit injured, and tell him I know his mother. I met his mother a few times in Palm Beach and she's a fantastic, beautiful woman. But give him my regards. He is some player. Have a great year. Thank you. Thank you, fellas.
0: This would blow people's minds, Buck. Lamar Jackson, star quarterback of the Baltimore Ravens, mom is a monster Trump fan. Like, just loves President Trump. Lamar Jackson's a Trump guy. Like, he's not a political guy, right? Which I respect. We defended Caitlin Clark. She wants to appeal to everyone. Lamar Jackson's one of the four or five best quarterbacks in the NFL. I respect when guys just want to play a game. They get paid a lot of money to play a game. They want Democrats, Republicans to like them. I do think it would explode many of the minds in the sports media if Lamar Jackson came out and said, yeah, I'm a Trump guy. Just because they see him as a black quarterback, he must. Because he's a black guy, he has to hate Trump. Marlon Humphrey, obviously, is a black player for the Baltimore Ravens. I think people would be surprised if they knew how many young black men are over the BS. I think this is why you're seeing a little bit of a panic and are recognizing that they're capitalists and they're not socialists. And I think in sports in particular, which is a meritocracy, there's a lot of people that you would be surprised by that are actually diehard Trump people.
2: What percentage of the black vote is going to vote Democrat in 2028?
0: 20 men? Black men? 25%.
2: Interesting. To say 90% of the black vote plus will go to a Democrat. 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
5: Fox News, I'm Tom Graham. An assurance from the Kremlin that there is no risk of a plague epidemic despite a Russian lab worker's death. Fox's Jonathan Savage.
6: Russia's health watchdog says it's winding down precautionary measures because there's no risk of a widespread outbreak of deadly disease. It follows international concern over the death of a 28-year-old working at a plague institute in Siberia.
5: World Health Organization, though, is calling for more answers, grieving in anger in Israel, marking 3 years since the October 7th Hamas led attacks.
7: At 6:29 a.m., Israel formally marked the third anniversary of the October 7th massacre. Israeli President Isaac Herzog in Jerusalem lit a candle to remember the nearly 1,200 victims of this brutal terrorist attack, the deadliest day for Jews since the Holocaust.
5: Fox's Trey Yanks in Tel Aviv. 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
2: Come back in to Clay and Buck. You know, Clay, I don't often watch movies, but I've been sick this week. I'm better now. I had a cold. Some of you already know. It's amazing when people listen to your voice every day, they know when your voice is even a little bit off because they're so used to hearing it a certain way. So I'm a little nasal today, but mostly improved. Boo hoo. Woe is me. Tiny violin, all that stuff. But I just bring it up because I finally got to watch Obsession, that indie flick.
0: Oh yeah. I haven't seen it. How was it?
2: The girl is amazing. Who is the young woman, Indy Navarette. I mean, she is phenomenal in the role, but man, is it is intense and it is creepy and it gets very violent too, toward the end. So, but it's good for what it is. For what it is, I gotta say, I understand why it was such a phenomenon. I just bring it up because between that and Young Washington, if you make a good movie, it doesn't have to cost $300 million.
0: Yeah.
2: It doesn't have to be superhero slop. I used to love superhero movies, but it just became this, you know, they went way too hard. It became the, like, superheroes paint by numbers. Some of you love all the Avengers movies. I think it got crazy off the rails. Point being, you can make a good project, a good movie, and people will want to see it, and it does, and it can cost not that much money. If you have good writing and good acting, people just like good stories. That hasn't changed. So I just get so frustrated because you turn on Netflix. I really think a huge part of it, Clay, it's not just the corporate culture of like the wokeness and DEI. They drove so many young, talented writers out of the business. I think a lot of them also, honestly, and this is going to be, I think a lot of them went into video game design and video game writing because there's money and there's a little more freedom and less politics. We can come back to this conversation because we are joined now by our friend Yael Eckstein, who is the president and CEO of the International Fellowship of Christians and Jews. He comes to us from Israel. Yael, since you're in Israel, tell us about what's going on over there today as we commemorate, or we memorialize the horrific attacks of October 7th.
15: Shalom, Clay and Buck. Thank you so much for letting your audience experience what we are experiencing here in Israel. It's a day of deep mourning, both for the lives that were lost, our children, our parents, our grandchildren. You walk down the street and you see people with just tears in their eyes all day. The cemeteries are full with little children who lost their parents. But it was also a reminder on October 7th that we're continuing to live, that there are so many enemies of Israel that don't want us to exist. And so it's a day of deep prayer, sadness, but it's also a day of hope, as seeing so many of our friends around the world who are standing in solidarity with us.
0: When you see, and I know it's a day of remembrance in Israel, but when I toured and I got to see all of the locations and all of the horrible atrocities for myself, I also saw how troubled the people of Israel were by the number of protesters on American college campuses that were supporting Hamas, that were supporting the idea that Israel was engaging in a genocide. I'm sure you've seen what the mayor of New York City, Mamdani, put out saying that Israel engaged in a genocide responding to the terror attacks of October 7th. What is the response in Israel when you see American political leaders in prominent positions like Mamdani, the mayor of New York City with the huge Jewish population? How do people respond there when they see comments such as these?
15: Well, I think there are two parts to that. Number one is it's important to know what the definition of a genocide is, and it's important to know that in Gaza, the population, the Palestinian population, has grown by over 3% since October 7th. So that's certainly not a genocide, but it represents something so deep that the darkness and the hatred is getting such a strong platform, both from the mayor in New York and so many others. And that's exactly why the fellowship started our Flags of Fellowship project, that we invited the silenced majority ability to raise their voices. And this year, this week specifically, around October 7th, we have over 4,500 churches in 13 countries that are planting Israeli flags, not as a political statement, but as a spiritual statement, as a statement of brotherhood. And that's over 5 million Israeli flags planted on church grounds. So I think that represents both the brotherhood between Christians and Jews, between America and Israel. And it's also such a reminder that we've learned since October 7th, it's not just against the Jews and it's not just against Israel. The terrorists themselves say first they're going for the little Satan, that's Israel, and then the big Satan, that's America. First they're going for the Saturday people, that's the Jews, and then the Sunday people, that's the Christians. And that's why the fellowship doesn't only help Jewish people in need, but we have projects inside of Syria and inside of Lebanon helping persecuted Christians. That this is a day for everyone around the world to remember we are forced to choose what side we stand on. And I just pray that people who cherish life will stand together.
2: Yael, I'm sure it's not surprising because you've seen a lot in terms of the efforts to shape the narrative away from decency and morality and toward lies, deception, and darkness post October 7th. But there, to me, it seems is a very clear effort to try and rewrite, in a sense, what October 7th means, you know, and a much further or much more distant sense, you know, there are people who just decided to call, what we have in this country of Columbus Day, Indigenous Peoples Day. Now, it's different and it's not as point, not as, as painful, recent and serious in a sense as what we've just seen with what happened in Israel. But I see people trying to rewrite October 7th, which was like September 11th, a mass casualty terror attack against civilians, as Gaza Genocide Day. That really seems to be an effort that is underway right now, and not just in America. I see this in Europe as well. I see it on college campuses.
15: When lies are repeated enough, they are believed. And we've seen that throughout history with blood libels, that the Nazism and communism, that those evil and dangerous theologies, philosophies, religions spread across the world. Today we have Islamism, and they're affecting the masses, unfortunately, that it's so important to stand for truth. And there's a saying, show me what they accuse the Jews of, and you'll know what they are guilty of. And most people don't know Israel's the size of New Jersey, taking up less than 0.5% of the landmass in the Middle East. There are more Arabs that live in tiny Israel than there are Jews in the entire Middle East. Israel is not an occupier. Jews have always been in Israel. My family goes back 11 generations in Jerusalem. My father was the first one to be born outside of Jerusalem, and I came back after one generation. That in Israel, we are a flourishing democracy with 20% non-Jews, Christians, Muslims, Bedouins that live with the same exact rights as me and my children represented in the government. So I would just encourage anyone, before you start standing up and repeating these lies, look into if they are true. Find out the real story.
0: One of the biggest lies that has been told for a long time is that Trump is a modern day Hitler, which is certainly very intriguing for people from Israel to hear, because you can correct me if I'm wrong, but I believe President Trump is the most popular political figure, including Israeli political figures, in your entire country. How popular is Trump? And what do the Jewish people overall think of President Trump as a leader?
15: When I hear that statement, my blood boils and I cringe, because I'm both the daughter-in-law and the granddaughter of Holocaust survivors whose entire families were burned in the ovens of Auschwitz. So to hear that comparison for President Trump, who's trying to protect the borders, keep illegal immigration strong and illegal immigration as minimal as possible, you don't see, thank God, gas chambers in America or anywhere else, that people could have their opinions, but to compare it to such a evil figure, it's again, the more you spread lies, the more it's believed. The more we break taboos, the more lies will be able to spread and come in and thinking they're new ideas. They're not. President Trump has been an incredible friend to Israel, and however you feel about him, to be comparing him to Nazis, to Hitler, is something that is, again, a situation where people have to learn their history, what Hitler did, what the Nazis did, not just to Jews, but to all minorities. And President Trump represents, in so many ways, millions of Christians around the world. And the fellowship, in a non-political way, represents those hundreds of millions. They say that there are over 300 million Christians around the world who are praying for Israel, who are standing with Israel. Again, it's not talking about political. It's talking about spiritual. And we represent that silenced majority here at the International Fellowship of Christians and Jews. And I believe that there are many Christians that both politically, spiritually, financially study the scriptures, and no matter what lies are being spread, will continue to follow God's word.
0: Just last week, we saw Israel almost have to deal with their own 9/11. A would-be hijacker was foiled. We talked about it a lot on the program. Tell us what that coverage has been like in Israel.
15: Wow. Well, it has been incredible to see the world get a glimpse of what the Israeli people really are, that it's not our enemies that are telling the story, even though there have been many horrible narratives and lies being spread from that situation. But seeing that the Israeli people stand for life, the Israeli people stand for hope, the Israeli people have been trained from the time they're younger to protect their brothers and sisters and do whatever they can in order to preserve life. And what's incredible is that at 18 years old, every single Israeli goes to mandatory army service. My daughter at this very moment is on an army base doing her mandatory service on the border of Gaza, one of those bases that was taken over by terrorists on October 7th, where the lookout soldiers who were killed and kidnapped, that's the base that they were on. And now my 19-year-old daughter is serving there. And so what it means is that every Israeli not only has the values of protecting life and saving lives, but also the skills, the tools, and the knowledge in order to do that. So I think that's really what the attempted hijacking and the incredible, miraculous events that took place after that represent. It represents the heart and soul and love and bravery of the Jewish people in Israel to stand on the side of life.
2: Yael, we are honored to be partnered with IFCJ, and of course we stand with our friends truly in Israel. So please tell them that Clay and Buck and all of our people are asking and thinking about them on this day, and thank you for joining us from Israel. We appreciate hearing from you.
15: It means the world to us. Thank you so much. God bless you.
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14: Okay, yes, I am old. I am an octogenarian. I know that because the calendar says so, but I don't believe it. Anyway, I want some of the younger people to pay attention to this commentary, so let me start out with a few words in their language. Yo, totally, totally, bro, bra, bro, bro, yo, totally, totally, literally, literally, totally, literally. Okay, now that I have the attention of the younger people, 10 things that I have come to realize as I age, most of which I've stolen. I talk to myself because sometimes I need expert literate advice. I have learned how to roll my eyes out loud. I don't need anger management. I need people to stop pissing me off, literally. My people's skills are just fine. It's my tolerance of idiots that need work, bro. The biggest lie I tell myself repeatedly is this one. I don't need to write that down. I'm going to remember it. Even duct tape can't fix stupid, but it can literally, there's that word again, it can literally muffle the sound of stupidity. And there's plenty of that going around. And wouldn't it be great if we could put ourselves in a dryer for about 10 minutes and come out wrinkle-free and 3 sizes smaller? And then there's this. If God wanted me to touch my toes, he would have put them on my knees. Have a great day. Neil Bortz, Extra, 106.3.
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0: wall and it doesn't feel fun anymore, it's okay to quit. 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

0: 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Buck, I was talking about the fact that we have a dangerous situation developing in the Gulf. I was just asking during the break, what's the best hurricane tracking site to follow? President Trump was just asked about this. Again, it's kind of emerged quickly. I think a lot of people maybe in Mississippi, Alabama, and Florida on the Gulf Coast are aware of it, but a lot of you may not be. President Trump was just asked about whether he will actually be going to this Georgia-Alabama game in Tuscaloosa, given that the hurricane may be sweeping through right as the game is supposed to be played. This is cut 26.
1: I love Alabama. I got to go to the game. I can't be off New York. Look, I mean, if there's an emergency, if there's a hurricane, I don't want to do anything to take the focus of all of the great people that work in those things. You know, they have some tremendously great people. I don't want to take the focus off. But so we'll have to see. I hadn't heard about a hurricane. A hurricane is going in the vicinity of Alabama. That's not good. Certainly, I'm going to let the hurricane determine. I want people to be safe. That's all.
0: So President Trump on the latest there. Again, I think this has snuck up on a lot of people because we had a completely quiet Atlantic Ocean hurricane season. And this one has, the storm has originated off the coast of Mexico. And so just be paying attention to that as we come into Friday when I believe it's supposed to make landfall. Brad in California, cut D, got a question for us.
2: Good morning, Clay and Buck. Great show as always. This is Brad from California. What are your thoughts on this? We're a month out from the election. Skydance now owns CNN. Do you think Larry Ellison will tell CNN to stop all the negative news on Trump and maybe even say something positive? What do you think the effect on the CNN audience could be over the next month? Look forward to your opinion. Have a great day.
3: Now, to be fair, Clay is banned from CNN, so he does have a special connection in that he is disconnected forever. Although that'll probably change now, Clay. Although with Fox, actually, you're kind of blocked, but that's a competitive thing, not a banned thing. I worked at CNN and chose not to continue working there, even though I didn't have a TV job to go to. I just said, I'm done. I'm not doing this place anymore. It sucks. Maybe I'd go back if they got sane. That would be interesting. But I bring it up because the staff they have there now, if you tried to get them to stop running anti-Trump stories, they would refuse. You have to fire them. And I mean, Clay, you'd have to fire so many of them that you wouldn't be able to put on a show. Not just the hosts, production staff, producers, you name it. That's how anti-Trump that place is. You couldn't just turn the ship around in one fell swoop.
0: Yeah, I don't think we'll see any major impact for the midterms. I do think by 2028, if David Ellison actually is going to be committed to what he said he was going to be committed to, which is just having a rational news network, then I think they would have to make some substantial shifts. And by the way, from a business imperative, nobody is watching CNN. It's the 30th anniversary of the founding of Fox News today, Buck. And Fox News has never had a bigger lead over CNN and MSNBC than it does presently today. So I think you can make a compelling argument, leave aside the political angles. I think you can make a compelling argument that CNN is not delivering an audience to the best of its ability, and that as a result, a lot of changes should happen. I bet they start in 27 next year. Final hour next.
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0: Beck, Clay and

0: possible mass casualty attack is stopped. On Lisa Brady, Fox News. The FBI says a teenager was planning to target the Mall of America in Minnesota this month, but was arrested after buying an assault rifle from an undercover FBI employee posing as a member of ISIS.
1: The complaint charges Sheikh Dune Abdullahi Mohammed with acquiring an AK-47 assault rifle and 200 rounds of ammunition in order to commit a federal crime of terrorism, including attempting to provide material support to a designated foreign terrorist organization.
0: U.S. Attorney Daniel Rosen says the 18-year-old suspect had been under investigation for nearly 2 years, trading messages with a confidential informant. The complaint says in their text messages, the suspect repeatedly affirmed his intent to kill non-Muslims. The suspect is American, born in the U.S., and refers to Somalia as his parents' homeland. Just getting word, a judge in Tennessee is ordering the state to preserve evidence from the botched execution of Krista Pike, the convicted murderer who survived two lethal injections last week. The judge's order, after hearing on a request from Pike's attorneys, they say her prognosis is still not fully clear. She is awake and talking, but just getting word, they're also saying she can't swallow or eat or move her arms and has pneumonia. President Trump says he expects Russia to share a lot of information after the death of a lab worker that's raised fear of pneumonic plague.
2: If you listen to them, it's under control. You know, people have said that before about other things, so we hope it is.
0: The president also saying he does not think the plague in Russia is a bioweapon. The worker was in a lab that studies deadly pathogens. Russia says there's no risk of an epidemic. The World Health Organization and the U.S. State Department pressing for more information. 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
0: A plan for immigration agents to use shock gloves remains under scrutiny.
4: ICE signed a nearly $17 million contract to use gloves that can shock people. They say this will negate the need to use lethal force in certain circumstances. But an Army study on the effectiveness of the gloves conducted at Fort Leavenworth shows the shocks are very powerful, concluding that large men acting as unruly inmates were left with fatigue, soreness, and excessive apprehension at the thought of being shocked again. Critics warn these may not be safe. The manufacturer, Kentucky-based Compliant Technologies, says they're not to be used on pregnant women, children, or the disabled. Democratic Senator Catherine Cortez Masto of Nevada says ICE has not responded to a letter she sent more than a month ago asking them to abandon plans to use the gloves or better explain how they'll be used. Jessica Rosenthal, Fox News.
0: The National Hurricane Center says Tropical Storm Isaias is gathering strength hours after forming this morning off eastern Mexico on a possible path to hit the U.S. Gulf Coast by Saturday. Forecasters say it could become a hurricane, the first of the Atlantic season, tomorrow, right now about 520 miles south-southwest of the mouth of the Mississippi River. A college football player's career is on hold as he fights for his life off the field.
5: Missouri freshman offensive tackle Johnny DJ Jones needs a heart transplant. Tigers coach Eli Drinkwitz says Jones is hospitalized at the Mayo Clinic in Jacksonville, Florida. Missouri's medical staff initially detected an issue with Jones' heart over the summer. Jones later got a second opinion from the Mayo Clinic. That's where doctors detected a much more serious heart problem. Drinkwitz is urging Mizzou fans to pray for Jones.
0: Fox's Frank Lanza. On Wall Street, a sell-off continues. The Dow still down more than 300 points. The Nasdaq down 96. The S&P also down 16 points. I'm Lisa Brady, Fox News.
6: Hey, this is Tom, the Honest Car Guy. I'm here with Mr. Dillon, and I want to let him talk to you a little bit about the Honest Car Guy, and I'm going to let him tell his story.
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0: Welcome back in, Clay and Buck. We appreciate all of you hanging out with us as we are rolling through the Wednesday edition of the program, monitoring the potential hurricane that's going to hit on the Gulf Coast. And we are scheduled to be joined by Matt Van Epps, Tennessee congressional candidate in the 7th District, one of the big locations that Tennessee is going to be a state where, in theory, a blue seat held by a Democrat House member in the Memphis area is going to be replaced. So we are going to be tracking that. Buck, there was a great speech, and I don't know how much attention it's going to get, that was given by Marco Rubio in Greece earlier today. Obviously, they're 6 or 7 hours ahead of the East Coast in the United States. And I was watching some of this earlier, and I had a few of these clips pulled that I thought were really well done. And I want to share with you some of those clips. And, Buck, by the way, we're monitoring everything, in the, congressional and Senate races. President Trump is headed to Texas. Roger Clemens, legendary pitcher, a Texan, is going to introduce President Trump at that rally with Ken Paxton, with Greg Abbott. Everyone in Texas rallying there. The Daily Wire has reported that President Trump on Saturday will be in Tennessee. He will be rallying with Marsha Blackburn, with Senator Hagerty, and others, to help to make sure that Tennessee has a 9-0 Republican congressional delegation. That will be taking place as well. So all of you know, we have been talking about the 3-year anniversary of October 7th and the fact that Mamdani has said that Israel is committing a genocide responding to what happened on October 7th and more. But Buck, I want to share a couple of these clips because I thought they were really well said. And the older I get, the more I come back to all that matters is defending Western civilization. Because the reason why we are not still living in caves and why we have had any progress as humanity is largely rooted in Western civilization and the values and the culture propounded by our embrace of Western civilization. And Marco Rubio is in Athens, Greece, and he gave a great speech. And I've got a couple of cuts that I think sort of rise to the level of what it means to be the greatest bastion, I believe, in America of Western civilization that still exists in the world. Listen to cut 22 from Marco Rubio.
1: For thousands of years, the civilization that built what stands behind me has captivated the imagination of the Western world. Generations of our statesmen, artists, and philosophers, they've looked to it with wonder, and they've looked to it with awe. Now, time has a tendency to dull the senses. Great victories and catastrophic defeats, they seem to shrink to becoming like a footnote in a textbook. Another fact for our school children to memorize and forget. But the Greeks of antiquity, they seem to have an almost mystical hold on our memory. They call us back to them again and again.
0: That's really well said, poetic even. One more cut, cut 23. This is Marco Rubio in Athens, Greece, earlier today.
2: The history of America, the history of my country, is covered with the fingerprints of antiquity.
0: I don't know if that audio came through correctly, team, if you can refire it. We were not, at least Buck, you didn't hear it either, did you? Cut 23. Let's try that again if we can.
2: The history of America, the history of my country, is covered with the fingerprints of antiquity. Greece is literally carved into the architecture of our government, in the towering columns, in the domes and the monuments across our capital city. The city where our Constitution was born, Philadelphia, is itself a Greek name. The men who founded my country were fascinated by the heritage we inherited from yours. They were exceptionally well-read in history. They're vividly aware of their unique place in it. But no other age of the past held their attention or their imagination quite like that of antiquity. Many, many people are surprised to learn that the most commonly cited author in the Federalist Papers was not an Enlightenment philosopher or a political theorist. The most commonly cited author in the Federalist Papers was Plutarch, the Greek biographer of Greece and Rome's great men.
0: Pretty fantastic, soaring poetic language. I think sometimes in the nitty-gritty of day-to-day political combat, we can miss the larger arc of history. And the fact that Marco Rubio, I've heard, and also J.D. Vance, I have heard, Buck, articulately, intelligently, and frankly, often beautifully explain the history of our country and how we came to be is an important part of establishing narrative. And I think that will likely fall under the all the other headlines that are going on in a day-to-day basis. But I do think that that is a that is really well done, well drafted, well crafted, and well delivered by Marco Rubio today in Athens.
3: And it does establish, when you listen to the way people like Marco Rubio and J.D. Vance and really conservatives, more so than anything that's partisan Republican politics, but the way conservatives philosophically view America, Western civilization, and their roles, we celebrate them and seek to conserve and perpetuate, and part of perpetuating is defending Western civilization. The ideology of the left is really largely that Western civilization is in drastic need of correction, that the basic ideals that we espouse as part of Western civilization are going back to, you know, a lot of the major philosophical disputes we have over the nature of citizen versus subject, and that they just think that, Clay, it's all kind of a mess that needs to be dramatically upended and needs to either suffer through some kind of revolution or some transformation. They view themselves as better than the society that allows them to actually walk around saying that they're better than the society they grew up in or that they're from or that they now live in. And I think that that permeates everything that the left believes. I think that there is, unfortunately, a rejection of a lot of what we have learned in the Western tradition, and the desire to replace it with. I mean, this is why, for example, you look at something even like Marxism, socialism, communism. It's only been around 150 years. This is pretty new. You know, this is a pretty, yeah, pretty new belief system, which is really a religious belief masquerading. It's really a secular religion masquerading as an economic theory. And it just goes to the base human feelings of envy. The religion of malcontents is, I think, the best way that communism has been described to really understand it. People that feel disaffected because of the broader society, they don't have what they want. They don't have the place that they desire. And so they want to pull things down and tear things down. I think that's very much, whether it's the victimology, component of it, or it's, the desire to have the state in so much control that individual rights are trampled on. They don't believe that the system that we have is something beautiful, incredible, and wonderful to be preserved. They want dramatic transformation. They're willing to get there incrementally to use elections in that process. So, Marco Rubio gives a speech like this. I think that you can go back to the Obama apology tour. Do you remember that one? The Obama apology tour. And that really was the Democrat ethos of that time. You know, it's like, sorry, other countries, for all the bad things America's done, but we do some great things, too. Without America, I mean, imagine the world if China is, in fact, just the global superpower. Truly. Meaning that they could hit anyone anywhere in the world. They got the biggest economy, the best navy, the best military, the best technology, the best everything. Does anyone think that that's a better place? Does anyone want to make that having 1,000 communist mafia thugs, which is who runs the CCP, having them in charge of the same amount of power and influence that America has, is that going to make this? And I think it makes it a dramatically worse world. And I do believe that it's important for people to know that, hear that, and understand it. You know, you look at the problems, you even see, Clay, in France with these protests that they're having. They're facing economically existential issues over there, which is they finally reached a point where they cannot finance the stuff. They can't get people to buy the bonds, if you will, effectively their treasuries, to fund the largesse of the welfare state that they think they're entitled to, that they demand for their own people. Well, it doesn't work that way. And so there are existential questions that countries like France, like America, have to be aware of and have to philosophically, I think, be willing to defend, or else you do fall into decay and things change suddenly, or things change slowly then suddenly with nation states. And I think we could be seeing a lot of that in the West especially if we're not willing to defend what makes us best.
0: I think that's totally true. I also think it's important to recall here as we celebrate America 250, how well versed and cognizant all of our founding fathers were of the history of ancient Greece and ancient Rome and of the history of man's failures to govern itself and how they built upon that history to craft our republic and just how revolutionary the ideas that they put in place were, but also how rooted in knowledge of history they were. And this is where I come back to one of my great fears is we have a historically illiterate country now. People don't know basic things about American history. They certainly don't know basic things about world history. And one of the challenges in mobilizing a people to greatness, I think, is speaking a common language and having a common set of learned ideals. And when I traveled over to Italy recently, the religious faith that everybody in Western civilization shared, and yes, they would fight over whether someone was Catholic or whether someone was Protestant, and there were lots of people that were killed over that, but there was a shared religious philosophy and understanding such that they built these incredible cathedrals and everybody could speak the common language of the art that was used to make those cathedrals so beautiful. If we don't have a common sense of purpose, understanding, and historical knowledge, then I think we're in trouble. And I was reading that Nicole Hannah Jones essay, Buck. We talked about this some last week, the 1619 Project creator for the New York Times. And she has her little 16-year-old daughter that is complaining because her mom required her to go to a majority black school and she didn't learn anything. But actually what they're trying to construct is the idea that everything that is founded in America is illegitimate and must be torn down. Mm-hmm. And Buck, what are they replacing it with?
3: Ah, that's always the question, isn't it?
0: Is, I think, one of the most challenging questions out there. Because you can argue, hey, I want to tear down, you see in your neighborhood, right? An old house gets torn down, something better gets built. Do we really think that the 1619 Project identity politics driven anti-capitalist, anti-Western civilization culture is going to create something better? I mean, this is one of the most outrageous arguments I think you could make at all. They want to tear down greatness and replace it with a sordid and disgraceful anti-American replacement. And I just think we don't talk enough sometimes about the big picture here and defending the history of this country. And I thought Marco Rubio did a good job of that in Athens today.
3: Yeah, the end state of agitators is agitation, meaning people who are, like, as I said, the malcontents, they're not looking to make society better for everyone, really. They are seeking power because generally they're unhappy with their own lives, their own sense of self, and they think that if they can achieve power through the state, they can enact their will on others, and that will fill some hole that they have. But it never works that way. And they never think through the next steps as well, because if somebody has the power to do everything for you, they have the power to take everything from you. And this is where the left ultimately in this country, look at every country that you can look at, all these different countries, as they go to what we consider the left, it gets worse. The economy gets worse, crime gets worse, social cohesion gets worse, it gets worse all the time. And then people who know nothing will be like, but what about the Nordic countries? Okay, you're talking about essentially ethnic and religious monocultures in small countries that, by the way, became far more prosperous as they actually moved away from the pure socialism that they were mired in for some period, particularly in like the 70s, some of those countries. And they started to stop and they became market economies. But they also have tremendous problems now. Look at immigration. They're actually, it's not like those are paradises that everybody wants to live in going forward. So they don't have all the answers by any stretch. And also, America's not Sweden. Swedes are very nice people, but we carry a much larger burden culturally, militarily, economically. We're in the game in a way that the Swedes just ain't. And so just comparing us always, but what about the Swedes? And what about Norway? Norway can thank a massive amount of fossil fuel for its sovereign wealth fund and funding all of its, you know, welfare state. So that's nice. Yeah, if you have free money in the ground, you can do these things. Anyway, sorry, go ahead.
0: No, we're good. We'll come back. We'll take some of your calls. We got Matt Van Epps, who's going to be on with this congressman running Tennessee 7th at the bottom of the hour. But I want to tell all of you that our friends at Hard Rock Bet, well, they are fantastic. And they are creating an awesome offer for all of you right now. You bet $5, you get $500 in no sweat bets if you are a new subscriber, new sign up opportunity here. 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And I've got a pick for you on Thursday night football. That is tomorrow. I'm going to give it out right now. Cowboys cover the -8 against the Tampa Bay Buccaneers on Thursday night football. We had a good run with the NFL, doing better with college football. 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

0: Welcome back into Clay and Buck. We got some talkbacks here, and we've also got a congressman who will be joining us here shortly, which is exciting, from Tennessee, Clay.
1: Yeah, Matt Van Epps will join us, Tennessee 7, as Tennessee tries to create an entirely Republican congressional delegation. Good shot that it's going to happen. He's a part of that.
0: Let's listen to D. Brad in California on the talkback list. Hit that
2: one. Good morning, Clay and Buck. Great show as always. This is Brad from California. What are your thoughts on this? We're a month out from the election.
0: Sorry. This was a CNN one. We already heard this one. E. Angie in Tennessee.
3: Clay, that was a great analogy, a Joe Biden hangover. I haven't heard that one, but that is a good way to describe it. I was listening to another.
0: Thank you, Angie. Gotta leave it there. I would say, Clay, I like the analogy, except it reminds me of when they said it was the, remember when they said it was like the Trump economy when Biden didn't like it, and then it became the Biden economy when they did like it. But yes, it is a Biden hangover. Go ahead. You got the read.
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6: News. I'm John Saucier. The World Health Organization says Russian officials have reported no cases of the plague in the region where an employee at a Siberian Plague Research Institute reportedly got sick with pneumonia and died. President Trump, you concerned that the disease could be some sort of a bioweapon?
7: We're going to find out soon enough, but we don't think so. And if you listen to them, it's under control. But, you know, people have said that before about other things, so we hope it is.
6: The WHO Acting Director of Epidemic and Pandemic Management, Dr. Maria Van Kerkhove, says the organization is asking Russia to provide more details.
8: We would like more information to understand which laboratory tests were conducted, which pathogens were evaluated, and if this individual didn't die from plague, then how did she die?
6: The WHO says there's a very low risk of plague spreading outside of Russia. There are quarantine measures in place as a precaution. 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
1: Welcome back in, Clay and Buck. We are rolling towards the official midterm votes coming in 27 days. And one man, if you happen to live in Tennessee 7, who could use your support, Matt Van Epps. I used to be in his district. I now am in a different district, but I'm going to be helping raise money for him a little bit later because we are trying to flip the state of Tennessee 100% to the Republican Party, eliminate one Democrat-held seat. And joining us now, Congressman Matt Van Epps, Tennessee 7. We just saw the news that President Trump is coming in to Clarksville on Saturday for a huge rally, which should, I imagine, draw tens of thousands of people. I think it would be a very popular event. I presume that you will find yourself up there. What should people know about the battlegrounds as you see them across not only Tennessee, but as part of trying to retain a House majority as well? What do you see out there?
19: Hey, Clay. Well, thank you so much for having me on. Thanks for all of your support. It's critical that we hold the line here in Tennessee. As you know, we need to go 9 for 9, and we're going to do that. With the president coming in, it's going to be an amazing rally. It's going to be incredibly strong. The building will be sold out, and he's going to bring that message forward of the success over the last 2 years after inheriting a disaster from the Biden administration, 9% inflation. I mean, you name it, weakness on the world stage. And now with, things are going, in the direction that we need them to go in. Lower taxes, a secure border. Those were promises made, promises kept. And we've got to keep pushing in that direction. That's what we're going to do. We're running again on security, opportunity, and prosperity. We love the spot that we're in this election. We're up. We're going against someone who wants you to think he's a moderate, and he's not. He's far left. He supported my last far left candidate, who was endorsed and supported by the socialists. And that's where we've got to draw the line in Tennessee. We are conservative, and we're going to hold that, and we're going to push forward.
20: So
0: Matt, Trump is there to obviously address the key issues going into the midterms, but I think some people would say Tennessee, is that just because sometimes being in front of the home crowd, so to speak, has a particular energy, or are there any races? You said you got to go 9 for 9. Are there any races that are close enough that the presence of the president could be a deciding factor, right? Like, is Tennessee just the stage for him to make the case for other races, or are there some in Tennessee that are close enough that the president's presence may be the deciding factor?
19: Well, I think we're firing up the base here. I think we're getting people energized and out. We feel good in our race, Tennessee 7th Congressional District. We're up. We're going to stay up. We feel good there. There are some fights going on. I think I'm positive that we're going to win and we're going to be 9 for 9. And we've got some folks that, are in some fights because the Democrat candidates are trying to say they're moderate and they're not. And so I think this is going to just draw that distinction and show folks who they are. Darden Copeland, my opponent he is not moderate. He used to work for John Kerry. He's been a political operator his entire life, and he sides with the far left. He was out there supporting, endorsing Afton Bain. My last opponent, who said she hated Nashville, hated country music, wouldn't back down from saying that she wanted to burn down police stations. I mean, this is what the far left believes. It's this platform of defund the police, defund prisons, and defund the Pentagon, which has absolutely no place in Tennessee. It has no place in our country. We stand on the opposite side of that, pro-law enforcement, pro-veteran, pro-military, and driving conservative values. The president is going to highlight these distinctions. It's going to fire up the base, and I'm excited to be a part of it.
1: This is important, I know, for many Tennesseans because the redistricting just happened. I found out when I went to the primary which district I was in. I mentioned that I used to be in your district. I've been changed several different times. I would encourage everybody out there, make sure that you're paying attention not only to the district that you've been in, but knowing who you're going to be supporting. And I'll give an example. I am in the Tennessee 9th now. I live, as you know, Congressman, in the Nashville area. I'm just south of town in Williamson County. But Brent Taylor is going to be the congressman who is representing that area. My district now stretches all the way to the Memphis area. So this is for people who know the geography, this is a wide stretch. We have a lot of new guys running. Tennessee 6, my buddy Johnny Garrett, who I grew up with, we've had him on the program, he's running. I would just encourage all the Tennesseans out there, like you said, you want to go 9 for 9, and we should. But people just need to familiarize themselves with the fact that they may be in a different district and maybe do a little bit more research than they've had to do in the past, because I'm just being honest about myself. I didn't even know what district I was in. I like to think I'm pretty well informed until I actually showed up to do my primary ballot.
19: That's right. And we go, you know, our district currently is 14 counties. We go to 8 counties, about 47% new. We add 3 new counties, Sumner, Trousdale, and Macon. And we've been working the ground there very hard. They're amazing, amazing locations and amazing folks. But that's right. No, who you're going out to vote and support, take a look at that. And we need everyone. We win when people get out and vote, and we need everyone on our team to put the jersey on, get on the field, get out there and support. We have great candidates across these 9 U.S. House districts, and I'm excited to serve with Johnny and Charlie Hatcher and Brent Taylor coming up here. I think we'll have a really strong Middle Tennessee, and our colleagues across the state are phenomenal as well. But we need folks to know where they're at, get out, and you got to bring your friends, bring everyone. This is a race that is between common sense on our side and crazy on the other side. We hold the line in Tennessee. When we get out, we vote, and we show people what that means.
1: I'm going to help you raise some money for the tail end of your campaign here. For people out there that want to help, the Tennessee Republican Party, where should they go?
19: Absolutely. So you can go to our website, mattfortn.com, mattfortn.com, and get more information about me, my background, service in the military, combat veteran, and you can learn about our issues. And there's also a place to donate. And Clay, I can't thank you enough for that. That support is huge. It's how we continue to fight forward. I'm very proud of our record, 364 of 364 votes in Congress, 100% voting record. I've been at over 200 events in districts since we've started. We've introduced over 10 bills now, passed the first one out of the House in July, a counterterrorism bill to keep the homeland secure. That's the work that we're going to do for security, opportunity, and prosperity. We have the right playbook. The left does not. And through your generous support, through others, we're going to keep this fight moving.
0: By the way, that's important, the homeland stuff, Clay. You see, the FBI has just arrested a suspected ISIS sympathizer who was planning a Mall of America terrorist attack, tried to buy an AK-47. I believe it's a Somali-American. Tried to buy an AK-47, got ISIS stuff everywhere, wanted to basically just go in and shoot everybody he could in the Mall of America. So that was just thwarted by the FBI, everybody. Got to take the threat to the homeland as seriously as we can because it is out there. It is imminent. Congressman, do you have one more for Congressman Van?
1: No, I was just going to say, I thought you would appreciate this as a guy who spent some time in helicopters. He was a member of the 160th Special Operations Aviation Regiment, the legendary Night Stalkers. I'm sure that was quite the experience back in the day, Congressman.
19: It really was. It's the pin that I have on now, one that I wear often as my Night Stalker lapel pin. True honor to serve there, supporting America's Special Operations Ground Forces, deployed 8 times to Afghanistan with that unit, and taking the fight to the enemy. Our job is to go after terrorist high-value targets, and that's what we did. I was at the World Trade Center on 9/11 this year for the 25-year anniversary, and with the Homeland Security Committee, there's about 10 of us. And it brought back just a whole lot of memories from that day. I was a plebe, a freshman at West Point on 9/11 that shaped my career, my time in the Army, deployments to Iraq and Afghanistan. And it brought back these true feelings and this understanding and this knowing that there are adversaries, enemies out there who want to destroy not just us, but our way of life. And that's what they tried to do on 9/11. That threat is still out there. We have to know that. We've got to put the right policies, procedures in place, and we have to support our brave men and women who go out there to defend this country and our communities every single day. It is never lost on me. We think about it on the Homeland Security Committee. I'm on the Counterterrorism and Intelligence Subcommittee. These are conversations we have all the time. When I hear about this terrorist attempting to do this attack at a mall, going after men, women, and children, it is absolutely heinous. It's unacceptable. And we are going to continue to fight to ensure that this does not happen in our country.
0: Congressman Van Epps, good luck to you in your reelection. And, Clay, go help the guy out.
1: I'll see him a little bit later today.
19: Thanks, Clay. Yeah, thanks, Clay. Appreciate you, gentlemen.
0: Thank you. 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
23: Atlanta Mayor Keisha Lance Bottoms is asking her entire cabinet to resign,
24: including the police chief. Aggravated assaults up 20% and murders up 52%.
25: And Bottoms knew exactly how Atlanta got there.
26: We made many decisions that have gotten us to this point. I eliminated cash bail bonds. We've cut our corrections budget by 60%. This is not a plan that I just pulled out of the sky.
25: Atlanta's police department is hundreds of officers short.
27: Crime is out of control. They've never seen Atlanta like this.
25: And those who called Atlanta home left to live with the consequences.
28: Keisha Lance Bottoms, she abused taxpayers.
29: Her priorities were definitely not safety. Her priorities were herself.
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29: It wasn't just the weekend of the riots. It was every day.
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33: 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And Ossoff is now part of that Democrat Party where it's a civil war, and they've cast their lot with tear it all down.
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0: Welcome back into Clay and Buck. We just mentioned this breaking news story from moments ago, and President Trump reacted to it, which was that there was a thwarted attack on the Mall of America in Minnesota, which I think is still the biggest mall in the country. A Somali immigrant or a child of Somali immigrants was planning to shoot up the mall. He was going to buy an AK-47 to that end. The FBI intervened and stopped him. Here is Trump reacting to it. Cut 27.
1: The FBI just stopped an American attack on the Mall of America. They arrested an 18-year-old man who's trying to buy weapons and ammunition. Apparently ISIS inspired. Did you hear about that?
2: I did hear about it, and they did a great job. The FBI did a great job.
0: So, Clay, he's saying the FBI did a great job. Clearly, we're just happy that the attack was thwarted. No one injured or no bloodshed occurring. I would also note in the updates on terrorism cases, the Fly Dubai pilot, it has now come out, plotted an earlier attack. And they somehow missed it, did not take him off the flight, did not flag this guy in time to stop him from, he came very close from bringing down that whole plane.
3: And I would just say, expect some form of terror attack between now and the midterm. It may not be big. We may be able to hopefully obstruct or thwart it from being able to occur. But it feels to me like Iran wants to do something to us that they see as a response to the blockade that we put in place in the Strait of Hormuz, to the fact that we have wiped out effectively.

0: the Iran would wants Democrats to win the midterms, and Iran wants Democrats
1: to win the 2028
0: election.
1: They wrote it in a 26-page letter to the American public saying Iran wants the Democrats to win. I mean, they made it explicit. It's not even hypothetical.
0: And Democrats get so hissy about this. I mean, it's like when you point out that if somebody tells you, you know, I hate America. If somebody says that, who lives in this country and is technically an American, what are the chances that they align with the Democrat Party? If they're even registered with a party, the chances that they are a Democrat is probably 99 out of 100. Now, they can get upset at you for pointing that out, but it is just the truth. If you hate this country, chances are you're a leftist, you're a Democrat. And if you are a terrorist organization, do you want a Democrat in charge or a Republican in charge in America? Certainly, do you want Donald Trump in charge or some other of the clown car of Democrats out there? You clearly want a Democrat. And, you know, if you're a cartel leader, I mean, you go down the list, who do you want in charge? You want a Democrat in charge. So that's the only reason why I would say, like, for example, the Fly Dubai thing. No, I don't think that was I don't think that Iran trained this guy or directed this guy to do it. He might be ticked off about Iran. I'm sure he is. Probably more ticked off about Gaza. And, you know, you'll notice these people, I said this to you yesterday, Clay, all the people that were, oh, my God, we have to stop the war in Ukraine and we have to back Ukraine to the hilt. Now that all they talk about is Gaza, the killing that's going on in Ukraine dwarfs what has happened in Gaza. It's not even close. And a lot of civilians have died too, by the way. So it's not just, oh, but that's a war and this is something else. And by the way, that's not even true, but put that aside. The Ukraine conflict this is a bit like the Syrian civil war, which got over 500,000 deaths. And somehow that was just Muslims killing Muslims, so all the atrocities and all the horror and everything going on there, there weren't kids on college campuses, you know, either calling for the overthrow of the Assad regime or calling for the rise of the anti-Assad forces to finally, you know, it's just people murdering each other basically over who's in control of a country that's a mess. But those things don't, just like you tell a liberal about South Sudan right now, or you ask a liberal about their positions on the Congo, they have no idea. African Republic, what do you think? I have no idea. Well, things are pretty horrible in Sudan right now. There's actually a lot of actual genocide has happened in Sudan in decades past. But Clay, Gaza. Gaza, Gaza, Gaza. Because social credit points for them.
1: Yeah, and I thought you said it earlier this week. It replaced Ukraine, which has actually gotten far more deadly. And as we think about the winter that is soon going to occur in Europe, the amount of attacks on basic infrastructure for heat and gas and oil and everything else is resonating now around the globe. Almost no one talks about it at all.
0: I will also point out the Trump administration, the support of Ukraine has continued for all the stuff about all the bluster and all the, you know, we don't like Zelensky and all this other stuff. We're helping them a lot, everybody. The Trump administration is helping them a lot. I don't think that's the wrong move. I just want to point out there are a lot of people.
1: It is a good point. No, after all of the Russia collusion hoax of 2016, they tried to run it back early in Trump 2.0. It basically has vanished. We've actually been very, very tough on Russia overall, and President Trump has supported a lot of the Ukrainian ability to defend itself. But it is the case that the price of diesel has been impacted immensely by the number of refineries that were taken off. And as we have gotten oil and gas returning relatively to normal in the Strait of Hormuz, there's now a focus on trying to do whatever we can to get the price of diesel down, as diesel has gone in a divergent path from the price of an average gallon of gas.
0: To be fair, just because people are going to point this out, they're going to say, well, most of what Ukraine is getting was assigned under the Biden administration. Yeah, but it's still going is the point. They didn't cut off this stuff. The U.S. has committed $68 billion the defense of Ukraine so far, and new funding has been very limited under Trump. But Clay, the allies are paying in more, so Trump did get his way with that.
2: Speaking truth and having fun. Clay Travis and Buck Sexton.
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1: On October 7th, 2023, Israeli firefighter Danny faced a nightmare no parent should ever endure as terrorists attacked his community. He and his wife sheltered in their safe room. Nearby, his daughter and son-in-law were trapped inside their home as it burned during the attacks on that day. There was nothing he could do to save them.
0: Danny has dedicated his life to rescuing others. Despite his loss, he still stepped forward to help evacuate survivors and care for his shattered community.
1: His story reminds us that

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3: Here are your sports headlines for Wednesday, October 7th. A potential elimination game tonight from Truist Park as the Atlanta Braves host the LA Dodgers down 2-1 in the best of five series in the NL playoffs. The Braves dropped last night's game 3-1, the final. Tonight, it'll be Tyler Mahle on the mound against Tyler Glasnow. First pitch is set for 6 o'clock. 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That series is now 2-1. It'll continue tonight at 10 o'clock from the AL, and all that action. The White Sox look to eliminate the Guardians. That's a 4 o'clock start, and the Rays look to knock out the Yankees. That'll be the 8 o'clock start tonight. With your sports headlines, I'm Carlos Medina.
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4: A suspected terror plot disrupted. I'm Lisa Brady, Fox News. An 18-year-old U.S. citizen accused of planning a mass casualty attack on the Mall of America later this month. The FBI says Sheikh Dune Mohammed was arrested yesterday after buying an assault rifle and ammunition from an undercover FBI employee. The criminal complaint says he wanted to fight for ISIS in Somalia, where his parents are from, but told a confidential informant this summer he could not afford to travel overseas.
5: Eventually, he allegedly made a plan to carry out a mass terror attack at the Mall of America. And according to court documents, he was planning to carry out that attack on October 24th during a Hmong arts celebration at the mall, and said he intended to kill, quote, Chinese, Vietnamese, and other non-Muslims attending that event.
4: Fox's Garrett Tenney in Minneapolis. The FBI says Mahmoud had been radicalized and was under investigation for nearly 2 years. Nearly 6 days after surviving her scheduled execution in Tennessee, attorneys for convicted killer Krista Pike say she's angry and confused now that she's regained consciousness.
6: On Monday night, it was our understanding that Krista was brain dead and that life support would be removed the next day. But on Tuesday, to the shock of everyone, including me, including her team, and including the medical team, Krista woke up and began talking.
4: But attorney Randy Spivey says Pike has a long road to recovery after an emergency hearing today, a judge ordering all evidence from the failed lethal injections to be preserved. President Trump says he expects Russia to share more information about a possible case of the plague that Russia says is under control.
7: We hope it is very sophisticated, very smart. And they're saying it's very much under control.
4: A lab worker in Russia reportedly died from pneumonia, but a specific pathogen source has not been confirmed. 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
11: Look out. It's only me. It's only the Kimmer with Pete Davis and the Mounds of Totally Biased Guide to Southern Football College Sports Action here with a hat on and everything. And the mechanical mangler Flounder has got his A shirt on today. Because we got big time game action with the freaking Braves tonight, man. I couldn't believe that. Chris Sale, come on. Oh, my God. And it's kind of ironic and sad, but I'm glad for him that, you know, Freddie Freeman hit that, you know, anyway. I mean, just, you know.
12: Screw Freddie Freeman. The Dodger.
11: Turn on the bastard. That's what I say.
12: Well, hey, when the season's over, you go back to being nice, Freddie.
11: Yeah, I know. I agree with you. You know, it's, this is war. In fact, well, anyway, remind me about being friends on baseball, you know. Pete Davis of the Mountains of Macon. There, first of all, anything new in a 24-hour time action? Uh-oh, what happened there? What do you got there, Andrew?
13: I reached for the cutting board last night and decided to jam my thumb up against the kitchen counter.
11: Oh.
13: And I swear, you never realize how much you use a thumb till you screw up a thumb.
11: That's right.
13: I can't open a water bottle, hold a pen.
11: Yeah.
13: Hold anything. Yeah. Type.
11: Yeah, try to
13: pick something up.
11: Yeah, right. Yeah. Pick up something.
13: You use your thumb.
11: You have to get
13: 90% of the things you do every moment.
11: You'd have to put your hand on something and pull it toward you to put it on your body to get your fingers around it or something. I mean, there's no way to do it.
13: Trying to butt something, trying to put, you know, a belt
14: shoes on.
11: Right? Yeah, tie. Yeah, yeah.
13: It's
11: slip
13: amazing.
11: On your
13: shoes. Yeah. Without the thumb, man.
11: Yeah, I know.
13: That's why cows can't dial phones because they have no opposable thumbs.
11: There you are. Well, there you go. I suppose there's probably still a reason to have a little finger, but I'll bet you in a couple of thousand years that might even go, or maybe a million years if we're still, you know. But
13: they'll
11: still
13: blend into one finger.
11: Make like a three-pod thing kind of deal. Well, actually, you know, every time there's been, as far as I remember back in the, you know, as a little kid, when they would show a Martian, you know, in like science fiction movies, it would always have like two fingers.
13: Yeah,
11: because they didn't need anything, you know, everything was in their head and they didn't need, even the modern science fiction movies, they didn't have five fingers because they didn't need them.
13: The little toe, too, is probably going to go at some point. Yeah. It'll merge.
11: Although
13: with
11: that's
13: the
11: a balance
13: toe.
11: Thing. The little toe is a pretty good balance thing, I think it might be.
13: Merge.
11: Yeah. I hope your thumb's been. Did you put ice on it or what'd you do?
13: It's not that bad. It's just blue. It just reminds me every time I touch something.
11: Well, I think I told you the other day, I think, I'm not sure, we were talking about somebody hurt, and I think I told a story about in football. Did I ever mention when I got my thumb jammed and we went to the doctor from the...
13: Yeah, you did last week.
11: Oh,
13: yeah.
11: Man. I mean, guys were throwing up looking at my hand because it was jammed right back into my wrist. Oh, God. Anyway, so I'm going to talk about a baseball thing in a second, speaking of enemies. And now Flounder, lovely Mrs. Flounder Veronica, anything going on there, sir? It's a hump day action.
14: Hump day. Just see what the Braves can do here at 6 o'clock.
11: Yeah. I couldn't believe it. I'm thinking, you know, the first three innings, okay, no score, everything, you know, I mean, this is to be expected. And by the way,
13: one bad inning.
11: Yeah.
13: I mean, come on.
11: I know.
13: He's not.
11: Well,
13: perfect.
11: I know. I feel bad for the guy. I mean, I feel terrible for him because he's the ace. He's the guy they brought in to, you know, wrap this up. And he gives up two homers in one inning. I mean, come on.
13: But come on. They scored three runs in one inning. The Braves scored one in nine.
11: Yeah, I know.
13: I mean,
11: they
13: it's
11: can't
13: the
11: hit.
13: Offense
11: they,
13: that's killing them.
11: That's right.
13: And Acuna's hurt.
11: Yeah, they're not hitting the ball. That's right. They're not.
13: And he's not had a good season.
11: And
13: you got to ask yourself, when the contract comes up, I forget when it comes up, do you sign him to a major, huge contract?
11: Yeah.
13: Because if he doesn't have a turnaround season next year and stays healthy and goes back to being Ronald Acuna Jr., He ain't going to get that major league, at least not with here.
11: In fact, I was listening. I switch off and on driving into work, or sometimes, not usually at home. At home, I'm listening strictly to our station until I come into work. But when I'm in the car, if there's an ad coming on for us, I'll switch over to 680 The Fan or 93.7, whatever it is. And I swear I heard them this morning. One of the guys was saying that Acuna is the best player in the history of baseball.
13: No. No, he's not.
11: I don't know.
13: Mike Trout in his prime is right there.
11: I feel bad for him. What a shame. You know, he had some injury stuff, but still being stuck out there with that team. If he had been with us or the Yankees or a lot of different.
13: If he hadn't hurt his knees, he would be right there with Shohei Ohtani, which he was a couple years ago.
11: Yeah, he was.
13: He would be there if he had not hurt his knees.
11: Yeah.
13: And it didn't matter if he played here or San Diego or anywhere. People would know him.
11: Yeah, it was almost like a Mickey Mantle deal. He was never
13: Willie Mays type.
11: Willie Mays, yeah. Anyway, now before I forget, I'm still amazed. Again, I'm an old fart. I'm an old, baby boomer type guy. And when I played sports, it was a whole different thing. Every time I watch Major League Baseball and a guy gets a hit, like the Braves getting on the hit, and they're having a good time chatting with the first baseman and laughing and cracking and showing, and I'm thinking, oh my God, that's the last thing that I, even in baseball, basketball, and football are my sports, and I never, ever looked at any opposing player as anything but an enemy. I mean, ferocious, and
13: I'll do fined for talking to the other team.
11: I mean, but again, they're all, and I guess it's good because he may be on your team one day, with the trading and stuff like that. He could be your best friend.
13: Well, back in the old days, you didn't move around much between teams.
11: Right. Yeah. But again, I'm amazed that they're, the friendly and chatting and laughing. Every time somebody gets to first base, they're, telling jokes or laughing with you. I mean, I'm amazed. And I guess that's good. It's probably good for them as having a better attitude about getting on the field. I don't know. But to me, it was, when you're there, man, when you get into that, the athletic field environment, let alone the locker room and let alone the field, you're ready to go. I mean, this is a competition and this is a
13: I always thought the only time you should be nice on a baseball field is when you're starting the game and you walk up the first batter and you tap the catcher with your bat and you nod at each other and you say something to the ump.
11: I never did that. I never did that, ever.
13: Oh, you come up and you say, let's have a good game. Come on,
11: never.
13: Let's go.
11: Never. Never. Not once ever.
13: You are just not a good sportsman, my friend. You're what we would call an a-hole.
11: Well, I was never the best athlete, but I was relentless.
13: See, being a Southern gentleman, we were raised a little different.
11: Yeah, I was the enforcer on our basketball team.
13: On the prep squad, school squad, the enforcer.
11: Can
13: you say the word enforcer
11: I'm a preppy guy wearing tortoiseshell glasses, Yes.
13: I'm the enforcer.
11: That's right.
13: But my name's Kim.
11: Yeah,
13: I'm the enforcer.
11: That's right. That's right. It's unbelievable. I guarantee you that's why I was always like that, because I have a girl's name. Again, I've mentioned this before. Everything
13: Sue.
11: I've ever done that was dangerous or aggressive as hell or just looking for trouble is because to make sure that psychologically.
13: Why didn't you change your name?
11: It's my name.
13: If it gave you so much, I got so much trouble when I was a kid with my name. I changed my name.
11: Well, honestly, I never thought of it. I cried over it. I mean, I would, I'd be in second, third grade, I remember, and they say, I've got you on the girls list. And I would just be humiliated and I'd be, it was really emotional, my whole life till I was, in college, really, or until I was in prep school. But every time I was on any kind of a list, it was, I've got you on the girls list. They don't do that anymore, I don't think. I don't know. Anyway, I'm sorry, I got distracted. He's got a million things. Kimmer, Pete, and Flounder, our number is 404-741-1230, 741-1230. And we got a lot of newsy stuff and a lot of weird stuff and a lot of personal stuff. And I want to also explain more about my stand on the First Amendment, comparing the news broadcasts of America and the failure there, and some individual, advocacy podcast stuff, which in fact, and I don't consider myself a newsman. I'm just a quick example, then we'll move on. If I were told that I had to start interviewing political candidates, I would reject it. And if I was forced, I would say, well, I'm going to interview him my way. And if I have to get Keisha Bong Bottoms, if Mr. Dickey forced me to say I'm bringing her into the studio and you're going to have to do an interview with her, I would say, okay, fine. And I would do nothing but call her a gangbanger and a gangland mall and a disgrace to Atlanta. And she's responsible for the murder of that little girl, Tecoria, and all the other things about blaming the police when she, you know, couldn't do her job. I mean, I would just roast her and attack her and make her life freaking miserable. You know, but I wouldn't do it as a newsman. If I were a newsman, I'd try to get to the thing. But I'm not a news guy, and all those people on Fox News are not a news guys either. That's not a newscast. Anyway, so I'm just saying, and that's what it's like, you know, Joe Rogan's not expected to, you know, he has people on, but he's not going to take any crap off any. I don't know. I'm just saying there's a big difference. And that's the problem. Nobody gets their news off the news anymore. It's all TikTok or Facebook or, you know, streaming stuff or, I mean, the internet and social media. And so all our opinions are all advocacy, PR opinions. I think we're in trouble. I think too many people have formed opinions about things they will never change. And that's led to the split in families. And I don't think we'll ever get over it. I will never be able to talk to my own children about politics. I will never even be able to say anything about Donald Trump in my family setting. It would cause an issue.
13: From generation to generation. I just read a story yesterday.
11: I hope.
13: Stanford, liberal Stanford in California has seen a dramatic uptick.
11: Oh, in church?
13: In joining the Catholic Church.
11: I saw that story. Yeah.
13: College age.
11: And these are young.
13: I'm
11: teenagers.
13: Tired of this.
11: Yeah, 18
13: I'm
11: to 20.
13: I'm tired of this crap.
11: Yeah.
13: And we've been fed this absolutely agnostic atheist crap for a half century now, and it ain't working.
11: I saw the videos, and they're swarming Catholic churches. And the girls have their little hats on. I mean, it's, you know, it's real serious stuff. They're taking it seriously. And I hope that's a nice turnaround.
13: What hats are they wearing? I didn't know.
11: Well, I mean, girl, a lot of women, I used to be in the Catholic Church, women would have to wear a veil of some kind. Yeah.
13: Oh, okay.
11: Yeah. Anyway, of course, that was back when they were speaking Latin, too. I went to a Catholic church where they spoke Latin 7 years ago. That's bizarre.
13: You can find a few that do Latin
11: they still,
13: mass or something.
11: Yeah. Anyway, hold on. Kevin Feed and Flounder, 404-741-1230. You're on 106.3. Go Braves. Another game. Got to win this tonight or the go golfing. All right, here we go. Look out.
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0: not to worry, Mr. H. Well, the Izzo's back to wizard.
1: Is he the one who's in jail?
2: No, that's Puff Daddy.
1: Oh, Puff Daddy.
2: P. Diddy or whatever.
1: P. Diddy, there you go. 2000, heck, man, this is... this is just wasted noise to me. I'm sorry. I know that, I mean, this is some kind of freaking cult religion to millions of people, but I think this is freaking garbage. I swear to, I mean, this is just freaking garbage. I'm sorry. 2022, Adidas placed its partnership with Kanye West under review after he made several anti-Semitic remarks and wore a White Lives Matter t-shirt at a Paris Fashion Week show. This was in 2022. In response to his behavior, Balenciaga, Vogue, Creative Artist Agency, and MRC cut ties with Kanye West. Sales for Yeezy's Adidas sneakers had generated more than $1.3 billion. And they said, you can't do it. Oh, yeah, wanga dunga. Well, I don't understand anything anymore. Let's see. How about a birthday? We got a lot of musical birthdays here today. How about Toni Braxton, Unbreaking My Heart? Toni Braxton's 59. Here today, a little Tony action there. And on this day in 1971, I got a lot of movie cultural history things here for you today. 1971, based on Robin Moore's nonfiction book of the same name, The French Connection, is about two New York Police Department detectives, Jimmy Popeye Doyle, Gene Hackman, and Buddy Cloudy Russo, Roy Scheider. It was about their takedown of a heroin smuggler who just so happens to also be French. Many believe the movie is one of the best movies ever made, not to mention one of the cinema's best car chases. Opening on this day in 1971, The French Connection, nominated for 8 Academy Awards, it won 5. Best Picture, Director, Actor for Hackman, Screenplay, and Film Editing. 4 years later, again, this was 71, 4 years later, Gene Hackman and Scheider resumed their roles, the only two from the first film, for the sequel, French Connection 2, directed by John Frankenheimer. It was a worthy second chapter, did well in the theaters. It didn't have the same impact as the first one, clearly. In 1986, then, Popeye Doyle, a made-for-TV movie, was shown on NBC as a sequel to both films. I remember that. It starred Ed O'Neill. The hope was for the film to be turned into a regular series, but nobody was going to do that for him. Anyway, French Connection. Do you pick your feet in Poughkeepsie? I swear to God, that's what it was. Do you pick your feet in Poughkeepsie? And they took him and had to hit him in the face to make it look like he got beat up. He was an informant in the bar there. Remember this? Anyway, it was pretty cool.
3: Never saw French Connection? No.
1: You'd enjoy it. It was definitely a thing. And of course, in the car chase too. I mean, they were right. That's one of the great car chase scenes.
3: I've seen the chase. I've seen the big parts. Yeah. But well, it shoots the guy going up the stairs. I've seen all that.
1: I forgot most of it now that I'm thinking about it. That was 55 years ago or something. But yeah, it was a good movie. Anyway, and speaking of movies, Eva Marie Saint passed away. Eva Marie Saint, Oscar-winning actress, starred in On the Waterfront. That's where she won her Oscar, Best Supporting Actress. And also North by Northwest and a bunch of other things. Eva Marie Saint was 102 years old. Her feature film debut was Elia Kazan's helmed On the Waterfront, opposite Marlon Brando and Carl Malden, earned her the Academy Award. She accepted the award, and when she did, she was heavily pregnant with her son, whom she shared with her husband of 65 years until he died in 2016. She ultimately, Eva Marie Saint, gave birth to 2 days after accepting her award. During an interview, she recalled the intense auditioning process for the role. They asked her how much she weighed, how tall she was, and what size boobs she had. Eva Marie Saint said, "This is stupid. This is not for me. I want to stay in the theater. I think I certainly would have stayed in New York." And then she reminisced about meeting Marlon Brando for the first time, and they were told to improvise a scene together. She said, "Marlon put the radio on, and we started dancing. He did something to flip my skirt, and I was so embarrassed, I cried a little bit afterwards. It was too much. It was just all too much. But Elia Kazan saw the chemistry, and he could see that it would work for the movie." So Saint went on to gush about Brando later, calling him wonderful, probably the best actor, finest actor I've ever worked with. Alfred Hitchcock ultimately cast Eva Marie Saint over a slew of other blondes in North by Northwest, widely considered one of his masterpieces. The director, Hitchcock, infamously took an unhealthy interest in his female stars, including Grace Kelly and some others, personally chose her costumes during a shopping trip to Bergdorf Goodman in New York. Eva Marie Saint, also known for Exodus, The Sandpiper with Elizabeth Taylor and Richard Burton, and A Hat Full of Rain. She came back to the small screen in the 70s and 80s on the waterfront with Carl Malden star for the TV movie Fatal Vision, and she had a recurring role as Sybil Shepherd's mother on Moonlighting. And Eva Marie Saint passed away at 102 years old. There you go. Right. Kimmer, Feet, and Flounder, how's it going? 404-741-1230, 741-1230. We're going to do the October 7th stuff and also a whole bunch of the latest on the Cornell case. Good Lord. I mean, you know, really. And also the 9/11 things and Carmela's side. If you haven't heard Carmela's side piece again, oh, my God, we're going to play that for you shortly. But first, one of the top new lead stories is that the FBI has arrested this kid in Minnesota. Well, he's an adult. He's a male. He's a man. For pledging allegiance to ISIS and talking about what? Oh, my. What happened? Just my earphone swiped.
2: I had you a little low. That's my fault.
1: Oh, no, no. It's okay. It's all good. I like it better that way. In fact, I was going to say something sounds different today.
2: Yeah,
1: it's fuller now.
2: Sorry about that.
1: No, no, it's all good. Yes, I got to focus. I'm easily distracted. I can't help it. I got stuff going on in my mind. I'm not here all the time. But the lead story, this guy in Minnesota, he bought an AK-47 from an undercover Fed, and some 200 rounds of ammo. He was going to shoot up the Mall of Minnesota, the famous big, I guess not the biggest mall in America or something. Anyway.
3: Yeah.
1: During a Hmong art show to get all the Asians and Chinese and people he hated. And it turns out the kid is 18. And the FBI said, yeah, that's what I mean. But the FBI said not rationalized, what do you call it, turned on social media.
3: Radicalized
1: for 2 years. Since this black kid, when he was 16 years old, couldn't wait to start killing Jews.
3: Well, it's not just Jews. He hates everybody.
1: Everybody who is in a Muslim.
3: Everybody.
1: Yeah. Right. Yeah. That's right.
3: In America.
1: Yeah. Yeah. That's it. And
3: shouldn't let him in.
1: No. He's 16 years old.
3: It's a toss up. Who are the worst people on the planet? Palestinians or Somalians?
1: Well, the sand pirates, you know, have come here, you know, and the Palestinians, you can't trust either one of them. I mean, as far as you could toss them off a bridge, I mean, they'll kill you.
3: A whole lot of them.
1: Yeah. Well, the Somalians aren't even, that's not even a country. Somalia's not a country. It's a freaking cult territorial compound.
3: It's a pirate compound.
1: Yeah, it is. It's land pirates.
2: Ships and everything.
1: God, yeah, it's unbelievable. God, anyway. All right. But the kid was 16 years old. Anyway, in Minnesota. A black kid in Minnesota. I don't know. I guess I don't know. Too many white people, I guess. Let's see. October 7th. What a day. And in fact, I heard Glenn Beck talking about some specific things that happened on October 7th 3 years ago when the Hamas and Palestinians raided those, you know, people going to a concert, the Jews going to a concert and slaughter them and then kidnap people. And I see the video once again of, you know, dragging that girl by the hair into the van to go rape her and then murderers. I mean, it's just, he told the story of, he talked to one guy, who was able to defend himself. And somebody barged into his home and attacked him. And there was another guy that barged in too. And he was fighting one guy and took care of him. And then the second guy was apparently in his 5-year-old daughter's bedroom trying to rape her on top of her when the father shot the bad guy in the head on top of his daughter.
3: Good.
1: What do you suppose the memories are going to be for that little girl?
3: I bet she. Well, I know, maybe good ones.
1: I hope. But again, I mean, what they did, God, I don't even want to talk about it. Which I guess, I think we all know. I hope we all know. And again, I heard somebody making the comment today, I can't remember whether it was Glenn Beck or the guys right before us, that most people don't even think about it because they've been, you know, the media's never really gone much really thoroughly into it. The mainstream media where people get their stuff and the bias on the social media things, I don't think people realize how bad it was. How could they keep saying genocide? That Israel's committing genocide for fighting back. Hell, I'm surprised that there's a single Palestinian alive today, be honest with you. Can you imagine? Again, this was a neighbor attacking Israel. It was one of their neighbors. And for the record, Israel, the whole country, is as big as New Jersey. Okay? The whole country, Israel, is as big as New Jersey. And they're surrounded by everybody who wants to kill them, basically. And if their neighbor attacked them, if that had been Mexico or Canada that slaughtered 1,200 people of ours and kidnapped another 200 to rape and torture and set babies on fire and put them in microwaves and stuff, if they had done that to us, what do you think our response would have been? I mean, seriously, I can't believe Israel didn't wipe out every single Palestinian they could get their hands on.
3: I always said line the tanks up and
1: just go, move, yeah,
3: and then march them west.
1: That's right. There you go.
3: You want to do river to the sea?
1: Yeah, we'll give you.
3: Just do it from the Golan.
1: Yeah, we'll give it to the sea. Yeah, we'll go right to the sea.
3: Start swimming,
1: seriously.
3: North or south.
1: It's unfreaking.
3: Lebanon might take you in. Egypt ain't going to take you in.
1: Yeah,
3: they've been kicked out of Egypt, Jordan, Saudi Arabia. They're trying to kick them out of Lebanon.
1: Yeah.
3: The Israelis were the only ones who were going to give them a place to stay, and they do nothing but try and kill them.
1: Yeah. I think the best thing that may come from Donald Trump's efforts to try to bring the rest of the countries in the Middle East together against them will be the most significant, be way more than the Carter peace accords and stuff that happened on any other president. I'm hoping. Because if they all band together to say, let's all be friends with America and, we're trading partners and taking care of diplomacy stuff and you want to be our friend,
3: well,
1: great.
3: They were.
1: Yeah.
3: Until October 7th.
1: 50 years ago.
3: Because Hamas knew that. No, Hamas knew that 3 years ago. They were about to sign with Saudi Arabia, the Israelis and Saudi Arabia, the peace deal that would have changed the entire Middle East outside of Iran. Hamas knew that. That's why they attacked. That's why they did it, to get everybody mad at Israel again, because they knew the world media, who hates Jews, were going to go after Israel, not them.
1: Yeah. And again, those Jew haters are all Democrats. All those Jew haters. Oh, hey, do we have time for a quick phone call?
2: We got a call. Stan wanted to chime in on this.
1: Hey, Stan, welcome aboard, sir. Happy hump day. What's going on? What do you think?
4: Hey, guys. Tell you what, talking about October 7th, there's a show you should search for and watch. It's called We Will Dance Again, and it shows the events of October 7th in Israel. There's one particular scene where these Israeli people had locked themselves into a bunker.
1: Yeah, I see.
4: And you can see the terrorists throwing grenades in.
1: Yeah.
4: And the Israelis would throw it back out again. It, I don't mean to laugh about it.
1: No, I know. It's unbelievable.
4: But it's a hell of a documentary about October 7th and about what happened that day. It's We Will Dance Again.
1: We Will Dance Again.
4: Watching.
1: Yeah. Hey, listen, Stan, I've heard that name. I don't know anything about it other than what you just told me, but I remember hearing the name somewhere, and it might be a good one. You can take it. Thanks, man. Appreciate it. Kimber, Pete, and Flounder, and the Braves are in action tonight. this is it, or it's, going to the golf course time. Anyway, 106.3, how you doing? Look out.
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1: 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Peach State Windows. The name says windows. The experience says so much more.
8: Hey, this is Tom, the Honest Car Guy. I'm here with Mr. Dillon, and I want to let him talk to you a little bit about the Honest Car Guy, and I'm going to let him tell his story.
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0: stepping stone. Tell me all about it. Here,
1: I'm not your stepping stone.
0: And I'm going to get something else here for you. 2009, Davy Jones of the Monkees ruled out ever reuniting with his former bandmates after Davy Jones launched a scathing attack on the rest of the Monkees in the National Enquirer. Davy Jones said, "It's not a case of dollars and cents. It's a case of satisfying yourself. I don't have anything to prove. The Monkees proved it for me." The threat of never getting back together was short-lived, though. Davy Jones reunited with the band 2 years later in 2011 for their 2011 45th anniversary tour. The Monkees. Again, it was a made-up band. It was a TV show, and they needed four guys to pretend to be musicians. And it worked. You know, they had huge hits. Kevin Pete and Flounder, how's it going? 404-741-1230, 741-1230. We'll talk some more about the Braves game here in a second. We have Holy Crap, it's sports coming up, obviously, a little after 5 o'clock. Quick birthdays, got a lot of musical things here. Kevin Godley is 81. Says here he's the mastermind for 10cc and Godley and Cream. Kevin Godley, 81, his 10cc hits like, "The Things We Do for Love, The Things We Do for Love." I think that's how it goes.
2: And I'm Not in Love.
0: And I'm Not in Love, which is pretty much the same.
3: I'm Not in Love.
0: Yeah, that's kind of a whiny, I don't know.
2: It's a good song.
0: It's a good song, but it got to me after a while. Anyway, so Kevin's 81 years old there. And this is bizarre. There, on this day in 1954, CBS Television debuts the TV show called Climax. And it was, you know, early television stuff, black and white, obviously. And their first, in 1954, their live broadcast, 2 weeks later on this day, of Casino Royale, the first live broadcast of that movie was the first James Bond movie in 1954, and it starred Barry Nelson as 007. Barry Nelson was played a lot of things like Twilight Zone. He was in a lot of those TV shows back in the 50s. If you saw his face, you'd know who he was, I'm sure. But he was the first James Bond in 1954. And I had no idea until the thing came up here, the thing there. Anyway, cover Pete and Flounder. Oh, and by the way, also, on this day in 1983, same day, again, 54, the first one, on this day in 1983, Never Say Never Again premieres in America. It was the 14th in the James Bond series, starred Sean Connery as 007, who to me will always be the original and best 007. Oh, the best 007, obviously, is the one guy ago.
2: Daniel Craig.
0: Daniel Craig, yeah.
2: I think he and Connery are about the same.
0: Yeah. Well, the modern, I mean, the early James
2: more
0: Bond.
2: More realistic.
0: Yeah. I mean, Sean Connery, you know, fighting scenes were ridiculous, you know.
2: The roof in Tokyo, where he's running around on the roof, and he's not even connecting with these Japanese guys, and they're falling
0: down.
2: The helicopter shot. I mean, it's hysterical. You see it as a kid, and you think, that is so cool. Yeah. And then you watch it as an adult, and you go, he's not even hitting me.
0: I mean, it's... But anyway, the history of James Bond. 3:41, Kimber, Pete, and Flounder, Braves on tonight. And again, you know, here we go. Let's just hope for the best. And by the way, I did post a picture on Facebook of some of those nice people who came by yesterday to see the ball game. We're here in the bullpen before they go across the street to the ballpark. If you come by and you're in the station with, you know, families and friends stuff, you want to say hi, I'd love saying hi to you. Come by.
2: Kimber will ruin your picture for you.
0: That's what I did yesterday. That's me in the background waving through the window.
3: No, they were their dad's a listener and they're fans.
0: Yeah, I know. They were very nice. A whole fam damley was here, which was great. It was very touching and very nice. Good people. And now, Mondami, New York. Here we go. The October 7th stuff. And again, I'm reading more about it. You know, they swarmed that concert. They swarmed 20 towns in Israel. It wasn't just that one concert, people. They swarmed 20 villages with paragliders to avoid radar, with speedboats. With gunmen on them. I mean, you know, it was just, you know, slaughtering people. They set homes on fire and then killed the people when they fled. When the families, the children, the old people fled the homes, they were gunshot by the people waiting for them to come out. Stuff like that. I mean, those are your Palestinians. And believe me, anyway. Mom Donnie, well, the commie mayor of New York. He made a statement today where he actually did mention what he called the unthinkable loss suffered when Hamas killed more than 1,000 Israelis and abducted 250 others, with the vast majority, that was what he said about his speech. Most of his speech and his comments today were attacking Israel. He said, yes, it was an unthinkable loss. There was 1,100 Israelis and the abducted others. But then he said the suffering did not begin nor end that day. It instead continued through the Israeli government's devastating, ongoing genocide in Gaza. That suffering has intensified. This is the mayor of New York. That suffering has intensified with every Israeli bomb dropped on ambulances waiting outside hospitals, every drone strike targeting a residential building or journalist, every shipment of food aid turned away at the border crossing, the mayor Nakami says. 3 years later, we must refuse to accept a world in which occupation and apartheid continue, where war crimes are met with impunity, and our federal government continues its complicity with every arms shipment. It's the mayor of New York on October 7th. Yeah. The Jew-hating mayor of New York. Some reaction. What he's trying to do is hijack the only day we have for the victims and survivors. He's trying to hijack the day to talk about attacking Israel, said the U.N. ambassador. It's like 9/11. You talked about victims and Al-Qaeda terrorists. Basically taking the only day we have for victims and attacking propaganda with Israel. Dangerous and sophisticated. He will go to both ceremonies and try to say he feels for both losses of life. Incitement and electronic violence against New York Jews. He doesn't get to hide behind Hamas made-up stats to justify his open Jew hatred. In fact, I even hear that Senator Little Johnny Pansy Pants, Johnny Osso, is trying to get the mayor of New York to be at one of his organized political campaign rallies. By the way, in New York City, they're planning a lot of Jew-hating demonstrations today. Protest today.
2: This is what the left does. They take words and they twist them like genocide.
0: Yeah.
2: That's not what it means, what's going on between Israel and Palestine. Yeah. But they say it, and the idiots out there, the great unwashed morons who don't know anything, going, oh, they're committing genocide? Oh, that's bad.
0: If it were genocide, there wouldn't be a live Palestinian.
2: That's right.
0: They'd
2: there wouldn't be
0: dead.
2: Any more left. Israel has the capacity to kill every single one of them.
0: I'm telling you, I can't believe how restrained they were, and I'll bet you it was because of Donald Trump. I'll bet you that Donald Trump had a lot to say with it and to say, don't kill them all yet.
2: Because it would anger the other Arabs. Hate them too.
0: I'll guarantee you that Donald Trump had a lot to do with keeping this a lot less than it could be. Anyway, we got more than this coming up. More stunts about stuff. Again, the Jew haters and also the firing squad update. And I asked Grok about what they might do. And that's coming up, too. Kimber Fiend's on it. Look out.
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8: 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We came in, did a full review of her portfolio. She was taking a great deal of risk, so much so that she, in a good market, was down like 15-20%. But then the thing that really put her over the top, the thing that she had no idea was, is she was paying about 4.5% a year in fees. Mm. It was an outrageous kick in the teeth to her. 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

1989, another little hottie. Apparently she was very generous with her emotional congratulatory escapades with some of the performers on the shows. She used to be a judge. And apparently she used to, date several of them after their performances, which I think is very, very wonderful of her. On this day in 1989, Paula Abdul finally reached number one on the U.S. album chart with Forever Your Girl. Paula Abdul had spent 64 consecutive weeks on the Billboard chart before hitting number one, and it says here that makes it the longest time for an album to reach the number one spot. 64 consecutive weeks. Forever Your Girl includes four number one singles, the title track, plus Straight Up, obviously, Cold Hearted and Opposites Attract. Bum, bum. The chart-topping remix of Opposites Attract features rapping segments in the intro and the bridge, and the rapper MC Scat Cat. Oh, they got MC Scat Cat for that? Golly. Lucky. Anyway, it's none other than the current production manager, Derek.

0: Broadway musical Cats, Some Things Don't Translate to Film. Here's the story. T.S. Eliot originally wrote a poetry book called Old Possum's Book of Practical Cats. He wrote it for his godchildren. The book was a childhood favorite of Andrew Lloyd Webber. He's the one who created the musical stage show, Cats, of which it is based, the poetry book. The show doesn't feature any dialogue other than the song numbers, and the thin storyline is loosely built around the poems. Cats features a group of felines called the Jellicles, who gather every year for an event called the Jellicle Choice, where the group decides which one of the cats will be chosen to ascend to the Heaviside Lair, or Heaven. Each of the poems introduces another cat. It's famous for the song Memory, originally portrayed by Betty Buckley of Eight Is Enough fame. Cats premiered in London in 1981, Broadway in 1982 on this day. American production ran through September of 2000, and America had a love-hate relationship with the musical on the sitcom Caroline in the City on NBC. One of her neighbors was a cat in the stage production, and the sitcom poked fun of it. The musical adapted a direct-to-video film in 98, adapted to a feature film in 2019. James Corden, Judi Dench, Idris Elba, Jennifer Hudson, Taylor Swift was in it, Rebel Wilson. It was not a hit. Critics and audiences hated it. As for Andrew Lloyd Webber, he said that when he made the movie, said the movie convinced him to get a therapy dog. Anyway, the new version of the show debuted on Off-Broadway in 2024. I saw that. I was dating at the time, was in Chicago for a couple of years in the 80s, and I was dating a woman who was one of the top pediatric surgeons in Chicago. She would operate on babies in the womb. I mean, that's how, these people are unbelievably talented. And she made me go to go see Cats. And it was entertainment, I was kind of thing. But she's the one who told me that if I play my cards right, that she could get me to ride my horse in the Rose Bowl parade. Because her daddy was a big-time Charlie guy out in California, and I could have had ridden my horse in the Rose Bowl parade if I'd wanted to, but it didn't last that long, so anyway. Caribbean Flounder, how's it going? 355. The firings. I got to get my Mr. Phone here because I got to looked up this story. Got a Flounder's Funny coming up. We have a game with Pete Davis here coming up here shortly too. Now, this morning I'm reading the story about the scumbag mass murderer Nidal Hassan is going to be executed December 3rd at 1 o'clock in the afternoon at Fort Hood by firing squad. He's a guy who slaughtered 13 people in the shooting at Fort Hood in 2009. Now I didn't know, and I tried to find out how they're going to do it with a firing squad. And so I asked Grok if they know yet. Grok said the Army has not released those specifics on how they're going to kill him. No official word on the size of the firing squad, how many rounds are live and how many are fake. Army regulation leaves the method entirely to the Secretary of the Army and does not prescribe rifles, squad size, or ammunition at all. The modern president is Eddie Slovak by rifle fire in 1945. 12 riflemen with M1 Garands, that's an M1, 11 live rounds and 1 blank. Some outlets speculate that Hassan's squad could be up to 8 marksmen with at least 1 blank, but that's reporting not confirmed for sure. It'll be the first military firing squad or first military assassination or an assassination, since World War II. Worth watching whether the Army follows Slovak or not. If they have a whole bunch of them, like 8 or 9 members of the firing squad, and there's only 1 blank. And the reason they do that is so that in case the soldiers, concerned that they had to kill somebody by order as an execution, that they could say, well, I'm hoping that I'm the one who fired the blanks. I mean, it's a psychological thing.
1: They don't order anyone to do that and then volunteer.
0: But again, it helps them. It gives them a psychological little bit of peace.
1: Yeah.
0: Which is not, I mean, it's legit. But what I would say was, if they do this, as far as I'm concerned, then at least one or two of the guys ought to shoot them in the nuts. I mean, seriously, shoot him in the head, shoot him in the heart, and shoot him in the nuts. I mean, and when they do the autopsy, oh boy, here you go. So when he goes to hell, he won't be able to get all his virgin boys or something, whatever. I don't know. It's freaking, honestly, you can't do anything bad to these people.
1: Well, you know, Bortz did a thing this week that if you kill someone, you should be executed the same manner you killed that person.
0: Yeah.
1: And frankly, I think that would cut down on some of the more heinous murders because they'd stop and think, all right, I'm going to kill this person, and I'm going to do it in a torturing way.
0: Yeah. And put it on TV and get

0: And pay for it and put, give the money to the families and all that. I've always been in favor of that.
1: I don't know why we got away from public executions, because as a state and as the people, and that's the state that's working for us.
0: Right.
1: If they're doing that, that's on behalf of us.
0: That's right.
1: Why can't we see that?
0: The town used to show up for the public hangings, absolutely. We got a Flounder's Funny, and more on this coming up, too, and a game later in a minute.
2: One of these hibachi places where they grill right in front of you, right? I figure it'd be fun for the kids. The kids never been to a... If you don't know what, like, a hibachi is, they start whipping... They just start whipping shrimp at your head, and you're supposed to catch it in your mouth.
0: Whipping shrimp at your head.
2: 20 minutes into the meal, there's no food in the air. I told the chef, I go, okay, let's get, come on, let's get going with the shrimp here. My son has got his mouth open for 20 minutes, there's no shrimp in it. He's like, no, we don't do that anymore. I go, why not? He goes, well, a few years back, the chef threw a shrimp at somebody, they went to go get it, they fell off the chair and broke their neck and died. I, what? Yeah, they sued the place, now we can't, it's always one person that it up for the rest of us, because this guy couldn't catch the shrimp in his head. Now my son's got to eat off a plate. If that happened in my family, we would make fun of the guy who died at holiday parties. Remember when Fred tried to jump and get the died? Remember that? Hey, what a that's it. Nobody sues anybody.
0: Boy, that was funny. Remember old Fred? Is that Maniscalco?
3: It is, Sebastian.
0: All right, boys. Kipper, Pete, and Flounder. Braves out again at 6 o'clock tonight. So here we go on 106.3. Look out. Stand by.
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5: The president heads back to Texas. I'm Lisa Brady, Fox News. His second trip in a week to a state with a tight Senate race between State Attorney General Ken Paxton and Democrat James Tallarico.
6: And for the third time in a couple days, more Paxton leaked audio via Axios. Quote, asked by one attendee what issues are dragging on his campaign, Paxton responded, it's not tariffs, it's the war, it's gas prices, it's diesel.
5: Fox's Peter Ducey at the White House. President Trump telling reporters,
7: I think he'll be a great senator. Ken Paxton was a great, he was considered the best, or certainly one of the few best, but the best attorney general of the whole country.
5: Also saying that Iran is wiped out, and when the conflict ends, oil prices will come tumbling down. President Trump says he spoke with Israel's prime minister, marking 3 years since the October 7th attacks.
8: That was a horrible day, a horrible tragedy, a horrible day. The other side is paying a very big price for what they did on October 7th, believe me.
5: The New York City mayor calls the attacks horrific war crimes, while also again accusing Israel of genocide against Palestinians in a posted statement. A suspected terror plot hits a wall in Minnesota.
9: The FBI and U.S. Attorney's Office announcing an arrest and charges of an accused terror suspect, a Somali-American, who they say planned to kill dozens of innocent people at the Mall of America in the Twin Cities later this month.
10: The complaint charges Sheikh Dune Abdullahi Mohammed with acquiring an AK-47 assault rifle and 200 rounds of ammunition in order to commit a federal crime of terrorism.
9: Mohammed also accused of attempting to provide material support to the terror group ISIS.
5: Fox's Jeff Manasso, the criminal complaint says Mohammed wanted to target non-Muslims, telling a confidential informant he wanted to fight for ISIS in Somalia, but couldn't afford to travel overseas. A retreat on Wall Street, the Dow down 341. 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
0: I always like this song. I always like Lady Newton-John, too, by the way. 1978. Grease soundtrack. John Travolta, Olivia.
1: I got Jews, they're multiplying.
0: You know, one of these days, actually, I have a bunch, somewhere in the background there, I have a bunch of misunderstanding of lyrics of songs. Which are kind of fun.
1: I have Jews, they're multiplying.
0: Yeah. Anyway, this is the Bee Gees, Grease soundtrack. John Travolta and Olivia Newton-John, the Bee Gees, started a 13-week run at number one in Britain on the chart. 1978. Anyway, Grease. Kevin Payne Flounder, our birthday list includes the KGB assassin Vladimir Putin, who's now the head of Russia for life, I guess. 74 years old. Putin, 74 years old today. And the story of a famous dog named Honey Tree Evil Eye, known better as Spuds McKenzie. The American spokes dog made her first TV appearance for Bud Light during the 1987 Super Bowl. Her appearance generated large sales of Spuds memorabilia, but the ads were attacked by temperance-oriented groups and also attacked by U.S. Senator Strom Thurmond. Strom Thurmond claimed that the ads for Bud Light using this little doggy were designed to appeal to children to drink beer. More legal action resulted from the youth of the ads featuring Spuds dressed as Santa Claus, which is illegal in states like Ohio, which banned the use of children-oriented images of any kind, such as Santa Claus, to promote alcohol. Budweiser said, okay, and they pulled the ads. Spuds was a female dog portraying a male character. I'm surprised the LGBT groups didn't get after her. Again, that was in 1983 with the thing there. All right, Kevin, Pete, and Flounder, how's it going? 404-741-1230, 741-1230. And then, boom, here. A couple things. Yesterday, I stopped at their local Shell station here on the way home, and at Terrell Mill and Powers Ferry here in the near the Battery. And that Shell station, I'm telling you, they must be jacking up things for their own personal thing. I paid for the high test gas at Shell nearby $5.70 a gallon.
1: That's $1.50 more than I pay.
0: Yeah, $5.70 for the high test,
1: which
0: you have to use. And again, there's no way, you know, that they need to go. I mean, they're doing it because they can get away with it. They know prices are high. What the hell? I mean, there are no more gas wars. Are you old enough to remember gas wars?
1: Yeah.
0: Every corner of gas stations, they would mark them down by the hour. I mean, if somebody
1: went to... individually owned.
0: Yeah, that's right.
1: They weren't corporate owned. They were
0: now,
1: individually owned.
0: Yeah. Anyway, $5.70. You've got to be kidding me. Anyway,
1: Keep going there if they're counting?
0: Well, honestly, I'll tell you why.
1: You live in Metro Atlanta.
0: I know.
1: It's not like there's only one or two places
0: gas. Honestly, I only do it when I'm going home. I rarely, when I'm working at home, and then when I'm ready to come to work, I come to work. When I'm on the road to come to work, that's what I do. I don't stop. I don't go to the store. I don't drop off the van. I mean, when I'm done, if I need to do something, if I need to go to Publix in the morning, take an hour break at, 10 o'clock or 9 o'clock in the morning or something, I'll do it. But when I get ready to come to work, that's it. I don't go do stuff. So I do it on the way home when I'm done. I relax. I go the back ways. I take it easy. And part of this, if I need to get gas, I'll stop and get gas. Everything's fine. Listening to Jesse Kelly and stuff like that. So that's why I go, because it's on the way and whatever. Good job, I'm an idiot.
1: Here's your homework assignment today. Count how many gas stations you pass.
0: Yeah, I know. Well, actually, believe it or not, there's only one, and that's at Holcomb Bridge, and that's another Shell station.
13: Yeah. So one that you stop off is the most convenient one because
0: it's right there. It's at the corner. You get in there, and then you take a right.
13: It's on
0: you're
13: the
0: there.
13: Right side as well.
0: Yeah.
13: So you
0: it's perfectly. It's easy to get to. I know.
1: More.
0: And the only other station on the way to my house is another Shell station, and it's hard to get in and out of because it's way down below a corner intersection, which is hard to get out of a lot to get back on the road. I need to get home. So, you know, it saves me aggravation and, trying to fight traffic to get back in the goal again. And that's why I do it.
1: Siri,
0: I just,
1: how many gas stations are located in North Metro Atlanta area?
0: Which is like 800.
1: And of course, Siri's lazy. She doesn't do things for you.
0: Well,
1: you
0: can't
1: have to look
0: get
1: it
0: her
1: up
0: to work for you. Yeah, give her a little candy.
1: There's no
0: take her out to dinner.
1: Number here. Yeah. It just gives you different places to go to. Siri sucks.
0: By the way, speaking of taking her out to dinner, I saw a great t-shirt yesterday. There was a concert here. I think it was yesterday. It was a concert here as well as a ball game. And it was all, I didn't want to take any videos because it would have looked creepy. There must have been 2,000 young girls. I mean, it looked like, 14 to 19 or 20 years old. And they were all dressed in, kind of goth black, outfits and purple hair. And it wasn't all, we weren't all like hippie freaks or anything, but they were, for some reason, they were all really cute. And there was one, there were some guys there, obviously. And one of the guys had a t-shirt and the back of his t-shirt read, "Just kiss me. We'll talk later." And I wonder if it ever works. I'll bet you it does, but I thought that was kind of cool. I don't know whether they made it up himself or not. Anyway.
1: I'm going to ask Grok here.
0: All right.
1: See how many gas stations are in
0: Grok
1: North America.
0: Know. Grok's good. Grok's better. That's what I used on the gunshot thing. And by the way.
1: How many gas stations are in North Metro Atlanta?
0: Did you ask him or her? Now I can't hear Pete anymore. Did he cut his mic off? I think he cut his mic. Did you cut your mic off?
13: Yeah, Pete, did you cut your mic off?
0: He did. He's trying to get an answer, so we don't hear him, or so they don't hear, Grok doesn't hear. Okay, that's all right. That's cool.
1: Yeah, because if I keep talking,
0: yeah,
1: Grok keeps talking back to me.
0: Yeah.
1: So I had to turn it off.
0: That's fine.
13: what are you doing?
0: That's right. Well, that's true.
1: How many gas stations do you think are located in North Metro Atlanta?
0: 14.
1: Higher.
0: 21.
1: Higher.
0: 700.
1: Higher.
0: Well, no, you got
1: 1,200 gas stations in North Metro Atlanta, and you can only find one.
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1: On your way home. 1 out of 1,200. You found the one
0: God
1: that is gouging you. Oh, here he comes again. Oh, we're going to be able to afford the West Wing.
0: I see him turning the corner off of Powers Ferry. Yeah. Jack up the...
1: I see a new swimming pool in our future.
0: I've got to put my kid through college. Oh, man. By the way, did you see the story the other day where, I don't know how many, but a whole bunch of universities and colleges in America are dropping their tuition by tens of thousands of dollars. There are a bunch of smaller colleges and universities, names you probably don't know, but they're all over the place. And they literally, one went from like $55,000 down to $15,000. I mean, they're literally dropping tens of thousands of dollars in tuition because of all the stuff that's going on about college education and whether it's worth it and the scandals and everything else. I mean, it's unbelievable. And again, it's a good point. There's no way you should be paying $60,000 or $80,000 to go to a university and do what they're doing now in school, I guess. And by the way, isn't it all AI anyway? Do people even read a book? I wonder if they even have books. Do they even have a bookstore at college campuses anymore?
1: Why would you go to college not to learn something so you come out dumber than when you went in? Who's going to hire you?
0: Yeah.
1: Do they really not know what college is for? That you want to go there? You want to learn something.
0: Yeah. You want to make something of your life. You want to be able to make a living. I mean, the only reason, I may be wrong, but to me, the only reason to go to college for higher education is to be able to make yourself into a person who can make a living and take care of a family. Right. I mean, isn't it just to see, I want to see how much stuff I can learn while I sit here on my couch watching TV for a living. I mean, it's to make yourself a better person to go make a living.
1: I've always thought, and I wish I had done it, even though I quit college several times before I finally finished. go straight from high school to college, most people, I didn't know what I wanted to do. Yeah. I didn't know why I was going to college, and I was just wasting money.
13: I did take a gap year,
1: figure out what you want to do, travel a little bit, and then figure out, okay, I'm going to pay so much money to go to college. This is what I want out of it when I get in there.
13: Yeah. Yeah. But you don't think that way. I was way too immature. No. And I'd gone to prep school, and when I got to college, I flunked out. I wasn't ready. And my second year at a community college, that's when I said, screw this, and walked across the campus and joined the Marines. I mean, you know, I was definitely not ready. Funny. I mean, seriously, I was in class, and I said, screw this. And I walked across the campus and went to the post office on the second floor and joined the Marines. And
1: so, here's the difference between you and me. You did not go talk to your dad. You went to the Marine across the street.
13: I went to the Marines.
1: I left Georgia State, walked two blocks up to the title building where my dad worked for the Corps of Engineers, and sat down with him and said, I don't know what I'm doing. I don't know what I want to do, but I'm bored with college. And he says, well, I think you should not quit, but if you don't know what you're doing, you're just going to be wasting money.
13: That's right.
1: You know, go work a little bit and figure out what you want to do.
13: Yeah.
1: And there's the difference between me and you. So I had a dad a half block up the street. I could talk, and he would not let me do something like that.
13: Yeah. Well, when I got home, my mother had a conniption fit. I mean, can you imagine? It's 1966, Vietnam. You know, she said, you did what?
1: What?
13: Anyway, just for the record. By the way, I mentioned in the firing squad back with Eddie Slovak, they use the M1 Garand. The M1 rifle is basically the predecessor to the M14, which is what we used at boot camp in Paris Island. And when we got to Camp Lejeune for infantry training, they gave us the M1. I never even had an M16 in any kind of infantry training at all before the Marines, because they weren't out. They were just, that was all brand new weapon. And the early M16s were all crap. They were all plastic, and they overheated, and they didn't work worth the crap. But they were a damn good rifle after they, you know, took care of the issues.
1: The only reason I know about the Garand is playing Call of Duty.
13: Well, yeah, there you go. The M1 and the M14 are very heavy rifles. I mean, they're a lot, and with a bayonet on them, they're a lot to carry around in a wartime thing. So the M16 was a godsend for its weight and availability. All right, anyway, Kimber Feed and Flounder, a quarter after four already. Go Braves. Crowds are coming in, ready for the game at 6 o'clock tee off here with a baseball thing. Look out.
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15: Okay, yes, I am old. I am an octogenarian. I know that because the calendar says so, but I don't believe it. Anyway, I want some of the younger people to pay attention to this commentary, so let me start out with a few words in their language. Yo, totally, totally, bro, bra, bro, bro, yo, totally, totally, literally, literally, totally, literally. Okay, now that I have the attention of the younger people, 10 things that I have come to realize as I age, most of which I've stolen. I talk to myself because sometimes I need expert, literate advice. I have learned how to roll my eyes out loud. I don't need anger management. I need people to stop pissing me off. Literally. My people's skills are just fine. It's my tolerance of idiots that need work. Bro. The biggest lie I tell myself repeatedly is this one. I don't need to write that down. I'm going to remember it. Even duct tape can't fix stupid. But it can literally... There's that word again. It can literally muffle the sound of stupidity. And there's plenty of that going around. And wouldn't it be great if we could put ourselves in a dryer for about 10 minutes and come out wrinkle-free and 3 sizes smaller? And then there's this. If God wanted me to touch my toes, he would have put them on my knees. Have a great day. Neil Bortz, Extra 106.3.
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0: John Lennon got his green card, 1976 this day, permanent residency status at a hearing in New York City, which overturned the previous efforts by the U.S. government to deport John Lennon. The three-judge panel of the Court of Appeals ruled that Lennon's arrest in 1968 in Britain for possession of marijuana was, quote, contrary to U.S. ideas of due process and was invalid as a means of banishing the former Beatle from America. 1976, he got to stay here. And, of course, everything turned out fine, and he was, oh, sorry. Anyway, Caribbean Flounder has stayed here in America. Still be alive today if he'd gone back to Britain, but that's a whole other thing. Let's see where. Oh, here we got a little birthday list here, Pete Davis, just for you. Mary Badham is 74. You know who that is?
1: Nope.
0: Mary Badham? Mary Badham, 74. She played Scout, the sort of tomboy girl on To Kill a Mockingbird in the movie.
1: Never heard of it.
0: Well, it's only because you've never read the book or seen the movie To Kill a Mockingbird, which
1: never
0: I find
1: astounding.
0: Why not? You'd love it. You're a literary guy. You're an author. It's an incredible story. The only thing you wouldn't like is when the rabid dog's walking down the dusty street and they had to take care of the situation there with Gregory Peck.
1: I'm surprised that Harper Lee wrote a sequel a few years ago, basically calling Atticus Finch a racist.
0: A racist, yeah.
1: So how's that? So the whole book was BS. The whole thing was BS.
0: Oh my God. Well, all books are BS if they're made up.
1: She's a self-loathing Southerner who decided she'd be relevant again by coming out and saying one of the heroes of the South was suddenly a racist just like everybody else and there was no difference.
0: Well, I don't know.
1: She can bite me and the rest of them.
0: All right, sir.
1: My opinion, we welcome yours.
0: Thank you so much. And now, a note of history for you. On this day in 1928, 21 people die in New York City from alcohol. It was impure alcohol. It was illegal alcohol because in 1928, it was prohibition. Prohibition had been in effect as the 18th Amendment took effect in 1920. 8 years later, it did not prohibit the consumption of alcohol, but it did prohibit the sale, the manufacture, and the transportation of alcohol. But you couldn't get arrested for drinking it. But here's the thing. Because of prohibition, death from alcohol poison rose 600%. Because they were trying to get their booze and, bathtub gin. And Capone and all those guys, anyway. Kevin, Pete, and Flounder, how's it going? 404-741-1230, 741-1230. Now, the Krista Pike thing, the murderer of her childhood friend, and she was executed twice and it didn't work. She's still alive. And the deranged killer, 50 years old, is conscious and speaking. Her lawyers say it's medically unprecedented. She survived two doses of lethal injection. She apparently there's a lot of things, new stuff. She's in pain. She is, in and out of knowing what's going on. And she's obviously not totally 100% mentally of what she was before. The drugs pumped into her. And they don't know yet whether she's going to be put to death again. The Death Penalty Information Center says we're in uncharted territory. The Supreme Court has not decided whether a second execution attempt would violate the Constitution ever since 1947 in the case of Willie Francis. Willie Francis was a black teenager who faced the electric chair after being convicted by an all-white jury. He survived the first execution in 1946 as the electric chair known as Gruesome Gertie did not deliver enough current. He was successfully executed the next year. Now, lawyers are saying trying to kill this woman a third time may well be unconstitutional. Of all the unknowns we have at the moment, the only thing I'm certain of is that she should not be subject to a second one, according to her attorneys. She's endured a torturous experience in the execution chamber. Well, that's too bad. Yeah, gee, after what she did to the woman. Again, she was a teenager, killed another teenage girl, cracked her skull, kept a piece of the skull for a memento. Carved things into her.
1: But this is the definition of cruel and unusual.
0: Yeah.
1: It really is. And I'm not saying let her out.
0: Yeah.
1: No, I throw her into a hole and forget about her.
0: Yeah, yeah. Yeah. Now, she obviously suffered severe damage. Apparently her her arms are a wreck. Her prognosis is unclear, a long recovery no matter what. And again, nobody knows what to do about this case. Marsha Blackburn, the senator from Tennessee, who is about to be the next governor, says we bring back the electric chair. They don't have old problems. Old Sparky doesn't leave anything to doubt.
1: Well, you just said there was one in 1946.
0: Well, that was 19, yeah, but that's ever since then, before they stopped it, as cruel and unusual punishment. Again, that's the other thing. And again, you know, frankly, as far as I'm concerned, they should put a rope around her neck and just haul her up in the air and let her feet dangle and try to get her the, in fact, if it were my way, I wouldn't even tie her hands behind her back. I would put a rope around her neck and over, put the loop over a tree limb or something and just yank her in the air. And you
1: give
0: think
1: her
0: to me,
1: chance?
0: Yeah, give her a fighting chance to try to undo the knot. Yeah, that'll happen. You've seen the knots they make for hangman's noose? They're like 9 twists around the
1: close.
0: Yeah, there's no way. Just, you know, let her try with her hands. You know, trying to strangle, get her up around. Yeah, let's see what happens there. I'm sorry, that's really cruel, cold. But, you know, frankly, and again, I don't know.
1: Oh, you want to? What would you think to giving them the choice? How do you want to die?
0: To giving her choice of how to die?
1: Yeah, to give the murderer a choice.
0: Well, because she's going to say, you know, drug me up until I fall asleep and then, you know, cut my head off or whatever.
1: Isn't that what was supposed to happen?
0: Yeah. But yeah, there's a way to make her go to sleep. I mean, they did the wrong thing. But anyway, and frankly, they can't do it. They can't kill her in the hospital. Hospitals have to save people. That's their, you know, duty. They can't, you know.
1: Here's my problem. I had two problems with the death penalty. One, there was too many people they were finding.
0: They were innocent,
1: Who should
0: not
1: have been. Innocent because DNA.
0: Yeah.
1: And DNA hopefully has changed that.
0: Yeah.
1: The second one is you have problems like this, and it costs so much money over the years to try and do this to somebody. It takes, and you're dragging the poor victims' families through it over and over and over again.
0: 31 years. 31 years she's been on alive. Yeah.
1: So just the hell with the death penalty. Throw them in a hole, feed them once or twice a day, and forget about them.
0: Yeah. In fact, the mother of the teenage girl she murdered, the mother who's now an elderly woman after 31 years or 30-something years waiting for her, has said, I don't care what you do to her, just, you know, just do it. But again, I think probably now they want the governor to either commute the sentence or change it to change it to life in prison with no parole. I mean, not to pardon her, but to make a commute it from the death penalty to life without parole.
1: Well, if I was Tennessee, I'd want to get this behind me as soon as possible because it's a bad look.
0: And I wonder, I don't think a lot of people would have a problem with it if he said, okay, you know, we tried twice. So, I mean, you know, and she's not going to be well and happy again the rest of her life. She's probably half brain dead. I mean, who knows? She apparently is conscious, but she's not real. She doesn't remember any. She does not remember anything about the execution. So your mind is modeled a little bit. So, you know, and that's just as it should be. Now, let's have a little fun. Flounder, we're going to play this soundbite here. This is amazing. I saw this morning on X. And the morning show also found it because they do all the social media stuff. The other day, Carmela Sidepiece, a former vice president, was speaking at a guy's headquarters in California to support a congressional run against the incumbent. There were the vice president of the United States shows up to support somebody at a campaign. There were 100 people showed up. 100 to go hear Carmela's side piece. And she criticizes what the incumbent's record and praised the other guy's work in healthcare. And then she tried to make a funny comment, and you're going to hear her make a stupid what she thought was really a funny line, and then wait to hear what happens to the crowd. Flounder, if you will, Carmela's side piece.
2: Well, this guy who was that guy and is still this guy and that guy. Come on now. Voted for that big bad bill.
0: 100 people to go see the vice president. I mean, that's not much of a crowd to hear her talk about politics. And she made the line, and nobody laughed, and so she cackled. I'm telling you, if she runs, everybody in the world with a commercial should just have one after another of her word salad pieces and her cackling pieces. And again, you know, she's for they, them, and I'm for you. There's no way that, and then ask her, have some reporter say, Carmela, What are your three most treasured memories of the accomplishments you made to America when you were vice president? Name their top three things you did for America. Can anybody think of anything she did? Anything? Seriously.
1: I think if you went out on the street and you asked 10 people who was vice president under Joe Biden, yeah, you might get five of them.
0: Yeah,
1: who remember.
0: I agree. And what did she do? What did she accomplish? What's your most treasured accomplishment?
1: Oh, my God.
0: Anyway, all right, hold on a minute. Give her feet and flounder. It's counting whistle time here coming up shortly. 106.3. Go Braves, folks are trickling in to watch the ball game. 6 o'clock again tonight. All right, look out. Here we go. Go Braves.
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0: Have you always wanted to say, hey, I'm calling my lawyer? Well, I do. And in fact, now I can say it and so can you. Yes, it's true. You know, if you have, especially if you're in an accident, all these traffic wrecks around here, and if somebody rams into you, maybe you're not feeling too good about it either, make sure you take care of business and then call David Van Sant. 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Here's the number. 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
0: Oh, by now, you don't see, you know, the whistling.
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0: Off, you know,
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0: thing.
10: Prepared versus stories actually covered.
0: With all the listing of the things I'm looking up.
1: 12. Yeah. 12 stories that you had to have.
0: I was easy on Flounder this morning.
1: Demanded.
0: Yeah, well, I yelled, I screamed.
1: Woke up.
0: Yeah.
1: Dan, I got to have these 12.
0: Got to have
1: you
0: the
1: have done... Four.
0: Uh-oh. Well, I got distracted. Started talking about myself again. God, you know, so it's not right. All right, I'll do better. Kimber Feed and Flounder, how's it going? 404-741-1230, 741-1230. Our birthdays include Simon Cowell, 67. Simon Cowell, who I guess did this whole singing competitions and stuff in Britain most of his life, and then he started doing it over here with... Now, which ones does he do? I don't even know. Does he do more than one talent show thing?
1: Because America Got Talent, doesn't he?
0: Does he do the... what's the other one where the singers?
1: He doesn't do... Well,
0: Does he do the American Idol?
1: No, not The Voice. Yeah, I don't think he does Idol anymore.
0: Yeah. But he's still around. Oh. Anyway, Simon Cowell is 67 years old today. And let's see, a little historical note. I got a bunch of like musical and movie TV type things. How about this one? Adolf Hitler, as a corporal, is wounded in the leg and hospitalized from a shell blast during the Battle of the Somme in World War I on this day in 1916. Hitler had spent 2 years in battle. It was while on convalescent leave from his injury, his wound, that he observed the apathy of the German people toward the war, and Hitler began formulating his idea there was a Jewish plot to undermine Germany's war efforts. That belief would form the basis for Hitler's policies against the Jews in World War II. Again, he was hurt in the bomb blast in 1916, and Hitler was also gassed during one battle in World War I, and that's why he made himself do that little teeny little mustache, because he was wearing a gas mask, but it didn't fit because he had a big mustache on, and he damn near died from gas poisoning.
1: Yeah.
0: And after that, he cut down that mustache so his gas mask would fit.
1: And there's a famous story, the British soldier says he had him in his sights and didn't pull the trigger.
0: Yeah, well, again, I think it was last week. In fact, that was on that day in history. I had a story about the guy, and then they wrote a book about it. And I think Hitler, the story was, as I recall, that Hitler gave that soldier one of his paintings years afterward, when he found out the soldier admitted that it was he who could have killed Hitler and didn't. And I believe Hitler gave that soldier one of his paintings. Years after the... Anyway, I would have... Good Lord. All right, Kimber, Pete, and Flounder, how's it going? 404-741-1230. 741-1230. By the way, we have a game later, shortly. Maybe we'll do it in the next break if we feel like it. Last Pete, what he wants to do. Now, sure. More Biden spy stuff and hideous Department of Justice and Christopher Wray, FBI scandalous stuff because of Jack Smith, the former special counsel who went after Donald Trump. More documents have come out now. Chuck Grassley, Senate Judiciary Chairman, he said this Jack Smith business lied under oath. The former counsel, Jack Smith, told lawmakers he had never met former CIA director and vocal Trump hater John Brennan. When he was asked about Brennan providing consultation or counsel during his tenure, Jack Smith says, I never had any help from those people. Well, the records declassified now show members of Smith's team met with John Brennan while they got ready to prepare their classified documents case against President Donald Trump. This was all the fakery where they said, we're going to go after Trump because we hear he's been having his documents out in the open for people to see and he shouldn't be doing it, as opposed to Joe Biden, who had his documents, his hidden documents, when he didn't deserve any of them because he was vice president. When he took secret documents from this White House as vice president, he was not able to take those documents. Donald Trump was, because he could declassify him. Anyway, it was all a fake. The whole Mar-a-Lago thing was all a fake, and it started because they were using John Brennan and the others to gather fake information to go get Donald Trump at Mar-a-Lago. And the Harvard Law professor we all know and love, Alan Dershowitz, says Jack Smith was a tool of the Biden administration to put Trump in prison. He was a partisan weapon that broke the rules, lied to the court, engaged in bad faith throughout the entire op-ed for the Wall Street Journal. He wrote this story. And other critics have described the 10-year conspiracy to stop Donald Trump using the United States government. Two special counsels working with Smith joined the FBI agents for a meeting with Brennan at CIA headquarters. The meeting was held to discuss testimony to national defense information indicating prosecutors were exploring the possibility of using the former CIA national security expertise to get ready to go get Donald Trump. Arctic Frost, Plasmic Echo was part of the Arctic Frost case going to get Donald Trump. Grassley said he asked Smith whether he had ever received consultation or counsel from Brennan. He said, oh, no, never met the guy. Didn't know anything about him. Well, it wasn't they asked him just whether he met him personally and shook his hand. It's whether they used the documents from Brennan's office to go get Donald Trump. And his response was obviously evasive and misleading. He said, I have no recollection of having a personal conversation with John Brennan. Well, that wasn't the exact question. The declassified release also included pages of notes bearing CIA headquarters leaders where lines of text underneath Brennan's name were blacked out. So they hit they hit everything. They lied and hit every freaking thing. All right, hold on. Flowers got a little phone call.
11: I got Rocco on the horn.
0: Hey, Rocco, what's up? Help the judge find his wallet. All right. How you doing, Rocco?
12: Hey, what's going on, fellas? Hey, I might be noisy. I'm here at work. Hey, listen, yeah. I got a solution to your predicament here with the lady in Tennessee.
0: Okay.
12: We should get the lady up in Massachusetts, that Clancy lady.
0: Yeah.
12: Sitting around doing nothing.
0: In her wheelchair,
12: roll
0: yeah.
12: Roll her in the room. We know she can get the job done.
0: Yeah, she's good. Oh, man.
12: I mean,
0: give her all the plastic cords she needs and stuff. Oh,
12: give her all the plastic cords she needs, turn her around. We know she can get that done.
0: Yeah. You know, Rocco, I don't know. What do you think? I'll bet you if you did a survey of most Americans, they'd probably say, well, you can't put her back, you know, to be executed if she's, you know, she's got half her mind's gone from what, you know, because of what they did to her earlier. If she's half brain dead or something.
12: Oh, I think you can.
0: Yeah.
12: If this was a dude, they would do it in a heartbeat.
0: You know, that's a good point. I hadn't thought about the gender issue about it. Yeah, you could be right there.
12: Everybody's being sympathetic just with this Clancy lady.
0: Yeah.
12: Oh, she was this, she was that. And now there's more copycats of this.
0: Yeah,
12: there
0: I know.
12: There was one yesterday.
0: I know.
12: I mean.
0: Killed her kids and her son. I mean, just brutal. There's two or three incidents in the last 10 days.
12: Just roll her in the room, turn the lady around backward, and let her take care of it.
0: Yeah.
12: Make her do some good for society.
0: Yeah. And by the way, if she's half brain dead, you could just say, well, we're taking you to live on a farm. Yeah. We're going to take you to live on a farm upstate.
12: Yeah. The human rainbow bridge.
0: Yeah, there you go.
12: You're fixing the crossing.
0: I love it. All right, Rocco. Hang in there, man. That was good to talk to you. 404-741-1230. 741-1230. Give her Pete and Flounder. My goodness. And by the way, isn't John Brennan the guy who voted for Gus Hall?
1: He's a communist.
0: Yeah, John Brennan. Remember, John Brennan before, this was 1976. Jimmy Carter running for president. John Brennan, who was a member of the, I forgot what agency in government, he was still, you know, a troublemaker for the liberals back then. John Brennan thought that Jimmy Carter was not liberal enough. Jimmy Carter's policies were not liberal enough for John Brennan, so he literally, and bragged about it, voted for Gus Hall, the communist. You know, John Brennan. How did he get a job how did he get to the CIA voting for the communists in a presidential election in America? I mean, seriously. I don't know how they did that. And by the way, let's not forget the duplicity of Christopher Wray, from the Mar-a-Lago raid and the fake Russian collusion. In fact, let's not forget this. Christopher Wray is a freaking liar. Christopher Wray is an insurrectionist. Christopher Wray was asked why he, in my opinion, Christopher Wray, when he was asked, under oath and by media and everybody else, why he didn't tell the truth about that phony Russian letter. Why didn't he tell the truth about the phony, document collusion with Hunter Biden's laptop? Why didn't he tell the truth about Hunter Biden's laptop? And you know what he said? What he said was, well, I didn't want to talk about the case because I didn't want to be affecting the election, which is exactly what it did do when he didn't tell the truth. If you leave out the truth, if you refuse to tell the truth when you're asked to give the truth, it's the same to me as lying. And he deliberately affected the election by not telling the truth. If the FBI director and the CIA director and the top intelligence agency people, if they had said, oh no, this is all a bunch of garbage, it's all fake, it was all done by a guy in a bar, and it means nothing, and it has nothing to do with Donald Trump whatsoever, and then if they had said, you know, tried to stop Joe Biden from going after it, and the truth about the Hunter laptop, it would have made a difference. If they had told the truth about the Biden family and all the offshore accounts and everything else, it would have made a difference. And they hit it. And Christopher Wray hit it deliberately. Because he knew it would affect the election, and he didn't want Donald Trump to win. And that's why Christopher Wray lied to the American people. And remember when he was under oath in Congress, they asked, kept asking him a question. He said, oh, I can't talk to you anymore, I gotta go. And he hit his private jet to go on vacation. That's how much respect he gave to the Senate committee investigating him and his role. Well, he said, I can't talk anymore, I gotta go.
11: By law, all FBI directors have to take a private jet. Not just him.
0: Yeah, but he didn't have to go then. You know, he didn't have to say, sorry, I can't talk to you anymore, boys. I'm on vacation. I mean, please. And by the way, every time Cash Patel does something, you know, private or otherwise, they go nuts about it.
11: Yeah.
0: You freaking liberals are killing me here. All right, hold everything. Give a Pete Flounder. Got a Flounder's Funny coming up. Let's do it. You want to do a game? Let's do a game next. Pete Davis, wait. We'll do a game. All right, hold on. Look out.
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0: The Stones recorded the Lennon and McCartney penned song, I Want to Be Your Man, at Delaney's Studios in London on this day in 1963. The song was mostly written by Paul McCartney, but it wasn't totally finished, and so Lennon and McCartney were in a corner of the room while Mick Jagger and Keith Richards were talking about something, and they went off in the corner of the room and finished the song. And recorded it on this day in 63. It peaked at number 12 in Britain. Stones, I Want to Be Your Man. Kim Repeat and the Philander here. Our birthday list includes Dylan. Dylan Be Your Man. Dylan Baker is 68 years old. Is they kind of saying the same thing over and over? It wasn't hard to finish the song, I guess. They just kept saying the same thing over and over. We're done now. We finished it. What are the lyrics? I want to be your man. I want to be your man. I want to be your man. I want to be your man. Dylan Baker's birthday, 68. If you don't know Dylan Baker, if you saw his face, you probably would. Dylan Baker played Colin Sweeney, the criminal in the series The Good Wife. He also was in Planes, Trains, and Automobiles, and I remember the role mostly of him in the movie Road to Perdition. He played the accountant who had the suitcase filled with files that Tom Hanks wanted to get. And when Tom Hanks went up into his room to confront him to get the files, that's when the sniper assassin guy tried to kill Tom Hanks and instead killed the accountant. Dylan Baker, 68 years old today. The thing there. And let's see. Here we go. On this day in history, 1960. Inspired by the true life events of a leader of a slave revolt during the Third Servile War, Spartacus arrived in movie theaters on this day. Kirk Douglas played the title role. The movie also stars Laurence Olivier, Peter Ustinov, John Gavin, Gene Simmons, and Tony Curtis. Director Anthony Mann was removed after 3 weeks of shooting and replaced with Stanley Kubrick. It became the only film that Kubrick directed. Is it Kubrick or Kubrick? Stanley Kubrick.
1: Kubrick.
0: With a Q. Kubrick directed. He did not have complete artistic control. The screenwriter of the film was Dalton Trumbo. He was blacklisted at the time in Hollywood. Wow. John F. Kennedy, who was the president-elect at the time, crossed the American Legion picket line to watch the movie as a way of protesting the blacklisting. I don't remember that. John Kennedy, who just got elected president, crossed the picket line at the American Legion. Spartacus won 4 Academy Awards, including Best Actor in a Supporting Role for Ustinov. Art direction, cinematography, and costume design, Spartacus was a huge hit for Universal Studios that was not surpassed until 1970's Airport. For the record. And Spartacus, of course, is that New Jersey Senator Cory Booker. Remember, I forgot the instance where he said, I kind of feel like Spartacus here, trying to take on the Trump administration or something. And it's called an idiot. Anyway. Kimber P. and Flounder, how's it going? 404-741-1230. 741-1230. I think we got a little something here now for the... Oh, yeah. Holy cow. Hey, Johnny Olson. Who's the next contestant for...

0: Excellent.
1: What is the name of the boat in Jaws?
0: Oh, Lordy.
1: It's an animal that lives in the sea in which
0: orca.
1: I just saw
0: orca.
1: An orca. You're orca. Absolutely right.
0: Orca.
1: Just
0: That's
1: saw
0: right.
1: One.
0: I remember
1: okay.
0: that.
1: What is the name of Forrest Gump's boat?
2: Jenny.
1: Absolutely correct. What is the name of Dustin Hoffman's character in The Graduate?
0: Oh, Lord. Bill? No.
1: No, not Bill's. Starts with B. Plastics.
0: Plastics.
1: Not Bruce.
0: Benjamin. Ben, the one word, plastics.
1: Plastics. What is the name of Sarah Connor's unborn son who grows up to be the human hero battling
0: John
1: Terminators?
0: Connor.
1: Oh, you said that. Very good.
0: Yeah.
1: Very good.
0: Damn it.
1: What is the real first name of Obi-Wan Kenobi?
2: Ooh, I should know this.
1: We've already said.
0: I don't know. I have no idea. Who? What?
1: You guys literally have said the word.
0: Ben,
1: that's right.
0: Ben Kenobi.
1: Ben. What is the name of the cowboy doll voiced by Tom Hanks in all the Toy Story films?
0: Oh, I never saw any of those.
2: I know Buzzy.
1: Not Buzz Lightyear.
0: Then it's Woody.
1: Woody, you are correct, sir.
0: You know why I knew that? Because the Clydesdales at the stable where I took Jack the Good Boy 15 years ago were Woody and Buzzy, named after those characters.
1: These are from your generation, Flounder. What's the excuse this time? All right. What is the snowman's name in Frozen?
0: Never saw it.
1: Olaf.
0: Oh, my.
1: What magical... By the way, it's not a bad film.
0: Really? Okay. Well, it's kind of musical for me, I think.
2: Let it go.
0: If I hear that song one more time.
1: What magical nanny arrives on a flying umbrella to
0: Mary
1: look
0: Poppins.
1: After the banks? Mary Poppins. You're absolutely correct, sir. What is the name of the school of witchcraft and wizardry that Harry Potter attends in the wilds of Scotland?
2: I've never seen a Harry Potter film.
0: Oh, at the Wadsworth,
1: that's an elementary school in Decatur.
0: I know.
1: Wadsworth Elementary.
0: I can't remember. I never actually
1: Hogwarts.
0: Saw Hogwarts. That's what I was trying
2: that's
0: to think
2: That's an odd name
0: of.
2: For
1: All
2: a
1: right,
2: school.
1: And finally,
0: Wadsworth. Yeah, yeah.
1: Eva Marie Saint stars in a movie with Cary Grant and James Mason called North by Northwest.
0: Oh, sorry, yeah.
1: That has a climactic scene at which national memorial?
0: The Mount Rushmore.
1: Mount Rushmore is correct. Oh, my God, 7-2. This was like an absolute runaway for Kimmer.
0: Yeah. By the way, I don't know this, and maybe you do. Were they actually on Mount Rushmore when they filmed that scene and all those scenes hanging on the nose and everything?
1: No,
0: I
1: they
0: wonder
1: were in the
0: if
1: studio.
0: That was a sound set studio thing.
1: Yes.
0: I wonder.
1: It was a sound
0: like
1: set.
0: Paper mache.
1: He wasn't big on. Yeah. He wasn't, you know, what's his face? Hitchcock was not big on going on location on some things except the birds.
0: Yeah.
1: But yeah, they couldn't be.
0: I always wonder how
1: film
0: they
1: on top of the nose.
0: Yeah. Yeah. Of course, back in those days, whenever they had a scene in a car driving, and they would show the camera from inside the car where they're talking to each other and they're driving, out the back window was, you know, black and white film. I mean, it really wasn't very realistic for years and years.
1: They made fun of that in the first Airplane when Robert Stack is driving to the airport.
0: Yeah, and he runs
1: and
0: over
1: the
0: bicycle.
1: And the Indians are chasing him. And footage.
0: Yeah, I love it.
2: So tonight, Brandon Godin, who does the, he's on Braves Vision, he'll be calling the play-by-play on Fox.
0: Oh, really?
1: Let me take that out of sports.
0: Well, listen
2: to my
0: it.
2: Bad.
0: Oh, no, that's right.
2: That's
0: that's all right.
1: No
0: not
1: problem.
0: To worry.
1: That's
0: okay.
1: Great.
0: That's
1: great.
2: He calls
1: Homer.
2: A great game.
0: Yeah.
1: Yeah,
0: well, good.
1: We do our Homer instead of their Homer.
0: There
1: That's
0: you go.
1: That's fine.
0: All right. Well, I'll tell you what. Let's do another Flounders Funny. We've got the news coming up here, and we got another Flounders Funny for you after our Pete Davis game with Johnny Olsen here.
3: I was excited about, you know, seeing this particular cousin that I'm telling you about because I hadn't saw him in a while. You know, I think his last prison stint was like 3 years or whatever. So I ran into him over at my aunt's house, and things didn't go the way I thought they were going to go. You know, I'm trying to talk to him and catch up with him, and every time I ask him a question, I get a one-word answer, and he's just being real short with me and snippy. And so finally, I'm like, hey, cuz, like, I ain't saw you in years, and I'm happy to see you. I would think you'd be happy to see me, but I'm getting bad energy. Did I do something to you or something? He said, hey, cuz, I'm just going to tell you like this, cuz. All that time...

0: I was in jail and you ain't never send me no money. I said, well, you was in jail and not on vacation. What you need money in jail for anyway? Because when you're in jail, you got to have money to put on your books, cause so you can get snacks, so you can get Twinkies and stuff like that. Oh, okay, well, Twinkies are for people who are doing good. You do not deserve a Twinkie. No, cuz, why you trying to be funny, man? We don't play about our snacks in jail, cuz. I had to choke this dude out one time about my Twinkies. Well, that is a bit much for a snack cake, brother. What would you do for a Klondike bar?
1: Mr. Nick Harvey right there.
2: Very clever. All right, boys. Go Braves tonight, 6 o'clock, as they start the game here at the Battery. And it's win or go home, that's for sure. Kipper Pete Flounder, almost 5 o'clock news. Stand by. 106.3 Leon.

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1: To fight for ISIS. I'm Lisa Brady, Fox News. That's what a criminal complaint says about an 18-year-old suspect accused of plotting a terror attack on the Mall of America in Minnesota.
2: The messages this defendant allegedly sent to others were chilling.
1: FBI Minneapolis Special Agent in Charge Christopher Dotson.
2: They document the idolization of ideologically motivated violence, a callous disregard for the sanctity of human life, a blind hatred of people of other faiths, and a cold commitment to carrying out his vision of violence in our community.
1: Sheikh Doon Muhammad is a U.S. citizen whose parents are from Somalia. The FBI says he was arrested yesterday when the FBI says an undercover employee posing as a member of ISIS sold him an assault rifle and ammunition. Just getting word, former Venezuelan leader Nicolas Maduro and his wife are expected to face additional charges tomorrow. Fox News confirming this is related to allegations of torturing Americans. The two have been held on multiple charges, including drug trafficking and money laundering, after being captured in a U.S. military raid in January. Attorneys for convicted killer Krista Pike say she was angry and confused in the hours after regaining consciousness following a failed attempt to execute her in Tennessee last week, an emergency court hearing held earlier today.
3: A judge granted a request from Krista Pike's legal team asking that the state preserve all evidence of that botched execution that occurred last week. This includes syringes, medication, trash, anything in that execution chamber that would assist with the investigation into what went wrong.
1: Fox's Jonathan Sari. The Democratic Party is now suing the Trump administration over taxpayer-funded TV ads promoting the Trump agenda, arguing they violate a propaganda law. The White House has defended them as not campaign ads. 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

0: charge out. Who? Look out. It's only me. It's only the Kicker with Pete Davis and Flounder and you on 106.3. Braves that start at 6 o'clock tonight. The bullpen here at the radio station in the battery is getting more crowded. A lot of families are coming in and putting in advertisers and friends and stuff. And it's good to see the kids. A lot of kids running around here. Braves uniform shirts on and stuff. And
1: you need a cocktail?
0: No. Hell, you got one back there? Yeah, why not? You know, no, I can't. If I did, sure enough, I'd something would happen. Somebody would hit me and the cop would come and smell alcohol in my breath and I'd get, although I'm not a drinker. If I had one drink, I'd probably be affected. So, but okay, I'll take it. Sure, why not? No, you talked me into it. I love to see the people in the crowds. I mean, the families, and I feel good about everything. I really do. I just love to see this thing. I think it's America. It's the old fashioned America going the freaking ball game, you know? Just wonderful. Anyway, Kemper, Pete, and Flounder, 404-741-1230. 741-1230. Let's see, Holy Crap of Sports coming up shortly, and we'll talk more about, again, that's why, the fourth inning, we'll talk about it. Again, I feel bad for Chris Sale, I really do. Poor guy, and he took it like a man. He talked to the press, he didn't, skulk around or anything. He's a man, and he's gonna be a Hall of Famer, I'm sure. Anyway, so, tonight we'll bail it out, and everything will be fine, and go back to LA and punch him in the nose. That's my motto. In case you just joined us, and we mentioned Eva Marie Singh and Pete's game here a moment ago. Eva Marie Singh has passed away. She was 102 years old. One of the last actresses from what they call the golden era of movies. Her film debut was an On the Waterfront and won her an Academy Award for Best Supporting Actress. Can you imagine? The first film she did won her Academy Award.
2: Yeah.
0: Of course, she was also in North by Northwest and famous for a lot of things. They did some TV work. She was in Exodus, The Sandpiper with Elizabeth Taylor, Richard Burton. She was in A Hat Full of Rain and a TV movie, Fatal Vision, with Carl Malden, who she was in with On the Waterfront. Did some recurring roles as Sybil Shepherd's mother on Moonlighting. Eva Marie Singh passed away at 102 years old. She was married to her husband for like 65 years. God bless her. Anyway, passed away. 404-741-1230, 741-1230. By the way, how come the stock market went down 300 points? And yeah, I mean, the other day they were setting records again. And gas prices are going down, although, I don't understand what they're doing. Yo-yo in business here.
2: Do you know what Polymarket and Kalshi has exposed?
0: What?
2: The stock market is just gambling. That's all it is.
0: Yeah, well, you're right. Again, my girlfriend or dynamite, her ex-husband and her father were both commodity brokers. That's just gambling. They're betting on the future price of eggs and the future price of, commodities and whether you can buy and then sell them for more later. And they don't actually ever, commodities brokers don't actually ever see anything they buy. They don't touch it. They don't see it. They don't even know where it is. It's all on paper. Now it's all on computers and they have somewhere there. Somebody's got, 10 tanks full of, the chicken wings or whatever the hell they're buying, and then it's not real. It's just gambling, betting on the price.
2: They should give a class in high school and in college. I guess you can take it in college, you can find it, but in high school that explains what the stock market does, what the commodities market does, what capitalism does as opposed to the other systems.
0: Yeah.
2: And so we don't all go through life not knowing.
0: I've said many times, and I really, really believe this, if I were in charge of education in this country, I would demand that every class starting in elementary school and an elementary basis would be taught about money. And taught about its value and what good is it, and from trading, everything about it, isn't everything based on, if you want to be a successful American, usually that's defined as someone who is able to support him or herself and maybe a family and have a living and be comfortable and enjoy the freedoms and liberties that this country offers you. But in order to do that, you can't just be a lazy slob waiting for someone to take care of you. So, it shows him immediately why it would show immediately why socialism will never work in this country. If we'd been teaching people about money, the monetary value and money. They would never be thinking about going socialism. Yeah, well,
2: The U.S. government doesn't want you to know, because then you'll start asking questions. How come you stole my money my entire life, then stole it again in the Social Security fund, and then you stole it again when you wouldn't give it to us when we wanted it, when it was our damn money, then you gave it to us and took it away.
0: Transfer.
2: I mean, they you start asking questions about this Ponzi scheme called Social Security.
0: Yeah. That we would never have allowed things like the USAID program, USAID, to be able to get NGOs. NGOs would be gone forever.
2: Well, they're going to be back if the Democrats win.
0: Again, all you have to do for running this election is to say what the Democrats have said they will do compared to, and again, Scott Jennings, one of the greatest memes for the political parties coming up here for the election, it's the Democrats who dug us the hole we're in. Why would you give them back the shovel? They've told you what they're going to do.
2: And they created big time inflation with no war.
0: Yeah.
2: Trump has a war, whether you agree with it or not. That's why we have inflation right now.
0: Yeah.
2: And but they did it, the Democrats, without a war.
0: The inflation was worse under him without a war by 1,000,000%. And Donald Trump has brought it back down again, but he's still not getting credit because gasoline prices are too high.
2: Right.
0: But again, if he pulls this off and something's coming up, I'll bet you something's going to happen in the next 3 weeks. And when it does, and all of a sudden if the price of gas drops a dollar, I mean, just a little something to show what's going on. And again, the story is incredible success story. The manufacturing coming back to this country, billions and billions of dollars, people investing in America again. I mean, the future is unbelievably bright, but that doesn't translate down to the average Joe going to work and filling up the tank and going to the grocery store.
2: The Iranians will not let something good happen to help Donald Trump before the election. They are openly trying to get people to vote Democrat.
0: Yeah, that's right. That's right. And it's a big tent, unfortunately. October 7th, business going on in New York. There are protests by Jew haters in New York City. Even the commie mayor, in case you missed it, his honor dedicated a little teeny bit of a statement today about the October 7th slaughter of the innocent Jewish people 3 years ago. And he said, well, it was an unthinkable loss suffered when Hamas killed more than 1,100 Israelis. And then he went on to say, the suffering did not begin or end that day. It instead continued through the Israeli government's devastating ongoing genocide in Gaza. Intensified suffering with every Israeli bomb dropped on ambulances waiting outside hospitals, every drone strike targeting a residential building, every shipment of food turned away at the border crossing. 3 years later, we must refuse to accept a world in which occupation and apartheid continue with war crimes and complicity with American federal government. I mean, this is unbelievable. So he says, well, sure, Hamas did a bad thing, but Israelis are dropping bombs on hospitals and ambulances. I mean, fuck, I mean, good grief. I mean, this is really, really disgusting. These Jew-hating protests going on all over New York City. Also, they're going on in UCLA. Did you hear about that? I'm not even sure I mentioned it to you. UCLA Students for Justice in Palestine. Mass protest today, marking the anniversary of the slaughter of the Israelis and innocent Jewish people, commemorating and describing what they say is 3 years of escalated genocide in Palestine. Again, how come anybody in the news media isn't stopping to say, well, this isn't genocide by definition. It's just not genocide. I mean, any way you look at it, you can't call what's going on, the retaliation by the Jewish people, as genocide. Why don't they stop saying those words? It's like everything, you know, like Bernie says, oligarch and billionaires and oligarchs. I said, they're meaningless. The only oligarchs are, you know, George Soros and those guys. Anyway, it's unfreaking believable. And by the way, the families of the 9/11 victims are packing a court in New York City today, trying to get the Saudi government to own up to what they did for the 9/11 attack more than 25 years ago after the deadly attacks. The Court of Appeals in Manhattan is considering a lower judge's bombshell August ruling, leaving Riyadh potentially on the hook for damages. The families say they have reasonable evidence by the Saudi government continuing to run a support network for the hijackers. Saudi officials are appealing the decision. They're in court today, rehashing claims that Riyadh is immune from facing trial because it is a sovereign state. And the kingdom denies and lies in court, denies any culpability. Evidence, though, shows these people, the family say, their agents were directly involved in the attacks. Well, hell, 15 out of the 19 terrorists from Al-Qaeda were Saudi Arabian citizens. You know, duh. All right, anyway. All right, Braves talk. Holy crap of sports coming up. Kipper, Pete, and Flounder. Ah, look out. Here we go. Stand by.
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0: Well, happy anniversary to Ted Danson and Mary Steenburgen, married 31 years ago today. Also in 98, original Charm premiered on the WB. Shannon Doherty, My Favorite Little Squeezer, Holly Marie Combs, and Alyssa Scancano as Prue, Piper, and Phoebe. And now sponsored by Tom and Jerry's Roofing, Holy Crap Sports, and Pete Davis.
2: Braves backs up against the wall after falling at home 3-1 last night to the Dodgers. LA now up 2-1. Must win game tonight for us. Yeah. Another 6 o'clock start today. The Dodgers got all three of their runs in the top of the fourth off Chris Sale, who took the loss, went 5 innings, gave up an uncharacteristic 7 hits and 3 runs. Dodd, Lee, Suter, and Iglesias shut them down the rest of the way. Braves' only run came in the bottom of the fifth on an RBI by Drake Baldwin. Admiral Yamamoto held Atlanta to 1 run on 4 hits and 7 innings. Ronald Acuna Jr.'s knee still hurting. He went 0-for-3 with a walk and a strikeout last night. Yeah. Injury happened during Game 2 when Acuna slid into second base on a steal and jammed his knee. I'm not a big fan of him stealing. I know it's a big part of his game.
0: Yeah.
2: And with all the knees things, I'd rather he just go into Hank Aaron mode at this point and bat third and hit home runs and drive people in. That's just me.
0: I like
2: and throw people out in right field if he wants to.
0: What an arm.
2: The 5-2 right-hander Tyler Glasnow for Los Angeles tonight with his 3.53 earned run average against Tyler Mahle, who was 7-10 with a 3.99 ERA, pitching so much better since coming over from San Francisco. Unfortunately, the Dodgers have seen a lot of him over the years since they're in the same division. Joe Davis's throat is still sore, so Braves TV play-by-play man Brandon Gaudin will broadcast the game tonight on Fox Sports. So we'll get a Braves homer instead of a Dodgers homer. Here's the lineup for tonight. I was just thinking earlier today that it's time, not just for now, but next season, for Michael Harris II to move up in the batting order. Well, tonight he's leading off. Acuna is back in right field, batting second. Then Matt Olson, Ozzy Albies at cleanup. Baldwin, the designated hitter. Mike Yastrzemski in left field. Mauricio Dubon at shortstop. Austin Riley and Sean Murphy catching and batting ninth. That is your lineup for this evening.
0: Wow, interesting.
2: The Padres have forced a game four at home after nipping the Brewers 4-3 last night. Milwaukee's still up 2-1. That is the late game tonight at 10 o'clock. Right now, the Guardians spotted the White Sox a 1-0 lead in the new Comiskey or whatever they're calling it on the south side. But the Guardians have jumped back for a 4-1 lead in a must-win situation for them because otherwise these Sox will sweep. Huh. It is in the top of the fourth. Tonight, Tampa Bay can sweep the Yankees in the Bronx starting at 8 o'clock. And anyone wanting to manage the Phillies, step forward. Not so fast, everyone. Alex Cora once again has declined the opportunity to manage Philly, informing the club he plans to take the 2027 season off. Cora has been linked to the Philadelphia job since being fired by the Red Sox earlier this year. It marks the second time in less than 6 months that President of Baseball Operations Dave Dombrowski has offered Cora the job. This is rather embarrassing for Don Mattingly, who still has not been let go as their manager.
0: Yeah.
2: So he's still kind of floating around there.
0: Isn't Cora very well respected? Didn't he win the World Series? And apparently he wants to spend more time with his family because he said he really enjoyed himself when he's had with his family. So I can't blame him.
2: And he doesn't want to go to Philly.
0: He doesn't want to go to Philly.
2: Tropical storm Isaias, or whatever you pronounce it, is projected to develop into a hurricane and hit the Gulf Coast as early as Friday, potentially taking it near Bryant-Denny Stadium side of Saturday's game between number 6 Alabama and number 2 Georgia. Crimson Tide coach Kalen DeBoer says the level of weather will ultimately determine the impact it has on the competition. UGA coach Kirby Smart says he does not have input on the logistics of the game.
0: Yeah, and Donald Trump's supposed to be there, and obviously they're never going to let him go if there's a storm coming. They'll never let him go there.
2: Probably not. The Bulldogs are 0-2 when a U.S. president is in attendance for a UGA-Bama game, including the Tua touchdown game in the national championship game a few years ago.
0: I'd forgotten about that.
2: Falcons host the Ravens Sunday night in Mercedes-Benz. Meanwhile, the No Fun League has rescinded its $14,000, 926 fine imposed on the 49ers' Kyle Juszczyk for what it thought was a distasteful celebration of chugging beer. It's withdrawing the fine. His name is Juice, by the way, his nickname, because the celebration was simulating drinking a juice box, not a beer, which is ironic since the NFL pushes the undrinkable Bud Light like it is oxygen.
0: His name is Juice, so he pretended to do the juice. I mean, it's unfreaking believable. They find him. And, I mean, everybody's saying this is ridiculous.
2: And I got to ask, how big a whore do you have to be, Peyton Manning, to shill for Bud Light
0: yeah,
2: when you don't need the money,
0: yeah,
2: man?
0: Yeah, he doesn't need that.
2: You do too many commercials. Yeah. And Shane Gillis, come on, man.
0: I agree.
2: You don't need that. Yeah. Come on. Yeah. North Carolina's home wrecker law cost a NASCAR driver nearly $1 million last month.
0: Ooh.
2: Truck Series driver Jennifer Jo Cobb, who's pretty hot, she's 53, slapped with an $850,000 bill after a court sided with the now ex-wife of the man she willfully, intentionally, and deliberately seduced, enticed, and alienated the affections of back in 2021.
0: Yeah.
2: The man is longtime NASCAR spotter Clayton Hughes. Now, Jim Rory is a private investigator hired by Hughes' wife. He told the court to hear Jo Cobb and Clayton Hughes having rambunctious intercourse in a Comfort Inn in October of 2020 after he followed him to the hotel because he had a tracking device planted on the guy's car. The private dick testified, there was no doubt about what I was hearing, the squeaking of the bed, quite a bit of that, female tones moaning, and occasionally a male's voice.
0: Oh, boy.
2: As the squeaking continued, the tones of a male moaning and saying, oh, blank, and oh, my blank, were distinctly heard. I believe there was at one point where I heard the female yell, don't stop.
0: Oh, God.
2: Hughes also filed a second claim saying her husband dishonored the couple's marital bed, which seems like a fair conclusion to make given the testimony from the private investigator. Did not sound like anything honorable was going on in that Comfort Inn. The North Carolina judge ordered Jo Cobb to pay $50,000 for alienation of affection and $800,000 for criminal conversation.
0: Ooh.
2: Each act of adultery can give rise to a separate claim for criminal conversation.
0: Wow. I didn't know that was how you defined what they were doing. That's a hell of a talk right there, I promise you.
2: That's right there.
0: I heard you out loud.
2: You don't have to touch me. You just talk. Yeah.
0: I heard you.
2: Oh, the NBA is experimenting with new technology this preseason.
0: Uh-huh.
2: Some exhibition games will include a smart basketball that has a Bluetooth sensor in it, can collect data for future use. Maybe the ball can tell us who touched it last.
0: Like what?
2: I can see it now. The referee holding the ball up and asking, show me where the bad man touched you.
0: I mean, for use for what?
2: To show who touched the ball last when it goes out of bounds.
0: Oh,
2: you know, stuff like that.
0: Oh, my. Yeah. Really? Okay.
2: Really. Well. The White Sox can do something today they haven't done since 1906. Clinch a postseason series at home. They're up 2-0. Right now they're losing 4-1 in the bottom of the fourth.
0: Hmm.
2: This is surprising. The Pale Sox are now 4-0 so far, all on the road in the postseason. They could go back to the World Series for the first time since 2005. The White Sox became the first team to reach the postseason after three straight 100-loss seasons, including the post-1900 record of 121 defeats back in 2024, just 2 years ago.
0: Wow.
2: What a turnaround.
0: Holy, you're right. Yeah, I remember we used to talk about him in very negative ways for a long time.
2: Yes, we did. For a lot of reasons.
0: Yeah.
2: Former Crimson Tide and Texas A&M head coach Dennis Franchione passed away. He was 75. Franchione shocked the college football world when he up and left Tuscaloosa to go coach the Aggies after just two seasons in Alabama. A&M wasn't even in the SEC back then.
0: Hmm.
2: He also coached Texas Christian. He also coached NFL Hall of Famers Brian Urlacher and LaDainian Tomlinson.
0: What?
2: Franchione beat cancer twice, but it was returning earlier this year, and he was in hospice. Won 9 conference titles and bowl games. Overall record, 213, 135, and 2. He retired in 2015 from Texas State. He was also head coach at New Mexico. In 1998, he turned the Horned Frogs around, winning their first bowl game since Eisenhower was president by beating the Trojans in the Sun Bowl. In 2001, Franchione took the job at Bama, stayed just the 2 years, leaving for College Station after he went 10-3 and finished first in the SEC West. The Tide were ineligible to play in the bowls or conference championship game because they had violations from the previous coaching regime. And that, I tell you what, a lot of Bama fans were embarrassed and shocked that he would leave Alabama for Texas A&M.
0: Yeah.
2: That just didn't do it. Bear Bryant had left A&M to come to Alabama when Mama called. And one of my favorite lefties as a child was Sudden Sam McDowell. Cleveland baseball legend Sam McDowell passed away a couple days ago at the age of 84. Son Sam spent 11 of his 15 major league seasons with the Indians from 1961 to 71. His career, the left-handed pitcher retired with a 3.17 ERA, over 2,400 strikeouts, 103 complete games, and 23 shutouts. Also pitching for the San Francisco Giants, the Yankees, and Pirates. McDowell was born in Pittsburgh, led the AL in strikeouts four times in a five-year span. Six-time All-Star, inducted into the Cleveland Hall of Fame. The career for Sutton Sam was suddenly cut off at 32 years old back in 75 when he was tossed from the league due to a struggle with alcohol. Mm-hmm. Said, I was the biggest, most hopeless, and most violent drunk in baseball. Talked about days that included jumps off hotel balconies into swimming pools. Entering retirement, McDowell's battle with alcoholism came to a head, so he went to rehab, got an associate's degree in sports psychology at the University of Pittsburgh. He earned his wonderful nickname after his first major league start against the Twins back in 61. A reporter asked slugger Harmon Killebrew what he thought about the lanky 19-year-old lefty. Killebrew said, the ball gets up there all of a sudden.
0: I'll be darned.
2: Son Sam McDowell, dead at 84.
0: Wow.
2: Play-by-play man Brayden Bell is formally asking, if not begging, for the Trailblazers to hire him back.
0: Yeah,
2: last week, fired the same day he was hired when the tweets mocking Asians and fat girls came out. Comments he made when he was 15 years old. He's 29 now. Bell sent a letter to the Portland team asking them to reconsider, saying, should the stupid comments of a boy affect the career and life of a man? Well, Portland said yes, because we're not rehiring you.
0: It's Portland. It's Portland, Oregon, one of the most liberal areas in the entire world.
2: You are correct, sir. Stephen A. Smith has been accused in the past of going too far in his rants on ESPN, but this time he may really have stepped over the line. Eagles right tackle Lane Johnson suddenly announced his retirement, saying he needs to focus on mental health issues. In a league in the midst of a concussion and CTE problem, this resonates. Yeah. But Smith made light of the retirement, saying it was more likely because the team is struggling now to run the ball, and there are lots of injuries, and Smith basically seems to accuse Johnson of quitting on his team in midseason. His fellow panelists on First Take got really quiet before Kimberly Martin spoke up and chastised Smith a bit about making light of the situation. Smith said that's not what he meant. He was making fun of the Eagles. But the criticism is pouring in. Yeah. Leif Smith, as a sports psychologist, said an NFL lineman citing his mental health is not quitting, it's prioritizing. Ridicule like this is why the next athlete stays quiet until he finally breaks.
0: Whoa, good point. Yeah.
2: It was on this day, October 7th in 1916, that Georgia Tech, coached by John Heisman, beat Cumberland 222-0.
0: To nothing,
2: achieving
0: ladies
2: the
0: and gentlemen.
2: Most lopsided score in the history of U.S. college football. You can read about this in the Totally Biased Guide to Selling College Football.
0: Well, where do you get that?
2: Which is available on Amazon.com right now.
0: I'm wondering whether you could,
2: Yeah.
0: In fact, can I add a little addition to that game?
2: No. Sure.
0: All of Cumberland's play, now Flounder, you stay out of that. Flounder just went back to the bullpen where all these thousands of people gathering here for the buffet dinner and you just have a plate full of chicken wings or and chicken nuggets here too, by the way. All of Cumberland's plays were smothered completely according to the Atlanta Constitution. I think one of our best plays of the game was when one of our players got the ball on a pitch out and he lost 10 yards. The guy for Cumberland. Heisman urged his team to keep the pressure on even though at halftime they led 126-0. He said, you never know in the second half. Go out and hit them clean and hard and hit them and don't let up.
2: You can read about in the book that supposedly Heisman was upset because the year before Cumberland had done something baseball-wise
0: that's
2: when Tech couldn't field a team.
0: Yep.
2: So he did it as revenge.
0: Yeah, he did.
2: And that's
0: absolutely
2: why he did it.
0: Yes, he did.
2: In 1969, the Cardinals trade Curt Flood, Byron Brown, Joe Horner, and Tim McCarver to the Phillies for Dick Allen, Jerry Johnson, and Cookie Rojas. I mention this because Curt Flood says, I'm not going to Philly. And also, I played Little League ball at Glenwood Hills with Joe Horner's son.
0: That's right.
2: I always remember doing that right there. Also, it was on this day, something else that happened on this day, but I can't quite remember.
0: Well, I can tell you one thing. This was the
2: Bob Uecker using the tuba to catch batting practice balls.
0: Oh, yeah. Didn't they sue him? Damage to the tuba, the sousaphone, or whatever it was. Lynette Woodward on this day in 1985 became the first girl to play for the Harlem Globetrotters.
2: Oh, really?
0: 1985, kind of bizarre. One quick birthday here, Pete Davidson Sports. Mookie Betts will be playing tonight in the outfield for the Dodgers, 34 years old. Yeah, I know.
2: I didn't mention him because he's playing tonight for the Dodgers. Why would you do that, you traitor?
0: To hex them. To hex them. I pointed out his name, which means he will have a bad night tonight. You're going to miss every ball at shortstop. Overthrow the first baseman.
2: Is he playing shortstop?
0: Well, I believe so. Isn't he playing shortstop?
2: Sometimes he does, sometimes he doesn't.
0: Well, I think he played shortstop last night, if I'm not mistaken.
2: Okay.
0: I could be wrong. Anyway, Pete Davis, Holy Crap of Sports, sponsored by Tom and Jerry's Roofing. Kevin, Pete, and Flounder, and we got so much more coming up here on 106.3, including the Braves. Look out.
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18: including the police chief. Aggravated assaults up 20% and murders up 52%. And Bottoms knew exactly how Atlanta got there.
19: We made many decisions that have gotten us to this point. I eliminated cash bail bonds. We've cut our corrections budget by 60%. This is not a plan that I just pulled out of the sky.
18: Atlanta's police department is hundreds of officers short.
20: Crime is out of control. They've never seen Atlanta like this.
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21: Keisha Lance Bottoms, she abused taxpayers.
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0: Now, we're not going to play this whole thing, so don't be angry at us. I mean, so you do not have to get out of your car and put your hand over your heart. And I know it's disrespectful to cut off the national anthem, but I will not listen to this whole thing because it was on this day in 1968. Jose Feliciano did the slow, bluesy version of the Star Spangled Banner before the fifth game of the World Series between the Detroit Tigers and St. Louis. It was released as a single, peaked at number 50. It's just a rock and roll song. A lot of people didn't like it, including radio stations, refused to play any of Jose Feliciano's songs for 2 years until he released Feliz Navidad. And on this day in 1968, when I heard this song on American Forces Vietnam radio, everybody around me and everybody I knew in Vietnam were unbelievably offended by this. And I know you have the right to do anything you want. In fact, Jose Feliciano later said he was so proud that he opened the door for later interpretations of the national anthem. And I know you can have the right to sing anything you want, any way you want, but I'm telling you, as I was a Marine in Vietnam, and when we heard this song on AFVN, and people were spitting mad. I mean, thinking, what the hell's going on in our country? I mean, it's the same year, 1968, that Martin Luther King was assassinated and Bobby Kennedy was assassinated. And then this song came out. What a freaking year. I don't mean to belabor the point.
2: Seemed to get cheers there at Detroit.
0: Yeah. Well, again, you know, and they have the right to do anything you want with them, with song, with music. I mean, you know, but I don't like it and I'm never going to like it. And so, you know, and I'll be respectful if I'm there with my hand over my heart, but I don't like it and I don't mind saying so. All right, to the phones, hold everything, taking priority. Leela, you're on the phone, doll. How's it going? What's up?
4: It's going well. I always have to call when Pete talks about the Cumberland Georgia Tech game.
0: Yeah.
4: My father was in attendance for that game. He saw it in person. This was before he was a student there. And he did verify that the anecdote about the Cumberland player saying, "You dropped it, you picked it up," was indeed true.
2: It's in the book. It's in the book.
0: I mean, can you imagine? Wow. 222-0.
4: Yep, and he saw the whole thing.
0: Yeah, and I love that quote where the coach said, "One of our best plays was when the guy got the ball and lost 10 yards."
4: Exactly.
0: Oh, mercy.
4: Luckily, the school was better than their football game.
0: Yeah, I guess. Well, Lila, always a pleasure to talk to you. Have a great day out there, and go Braves. Ghost Hunter Joel, I believe, is hanging on the phone, too. Hey, Ghost Hunter Joel, how's it going, man? What's up?
5: It's going well, fellas. I've got a couple things I want to talk to you about. The lady up there in Tennessee that had the botched...
0: Yeah. Execution, yeah.
5: The word right now.
0: Yeah.
5: But I had heard a story that, like a week ago, week and a half ago, 2 weeks ago, that she had originally requested a firing squad.
0: Yes, she did. Yep.
5: By an all-female crew.
0: All-female crew, yeah.
5: And I think they should have brought in a bunch of Navy SEALs dressed in pink camouflage and say, "Hey, they identify a female."
0: Yeah, there you go. Her last wish. Yeah, that's true. And now she's kind of she's angry and she doesn't remember anything. And so I mean, good grief. I wonder where this is going to end up. I'll bet you it has to go before the U.S. Supreme Court because someone's going to have to decide. Unless the governor commutes the sentence. If the governor says, "Okay, we'll forget the death penalty and we'll give your life without parole." But if he doesn't, I'll guarantee that her lawyer is going to sue somebody for something about, double jeopardy or I don't know, but, and I'll bet you this will go, unless he immediately throw out a lawsuit. I don't know. But again, this is, what a case, and we're all watching it to see what happens.
5: Yeah.
0: Who knows?
5: And the second thing I want to talk about, you mentioned this probably about, maybe about an hour and a half ago about the Spuds McKenzie story.
0: Yeah, the girl dog played a boy dog and for Bud Light, and the people were suing and didn't like it because you're not allowed to use children's type things to advertise alcohol.
5: Well, my second oldest brother, I'm the youngest of four boys, he went to college back in Virginia with the great nephew of Augustus Bush.
0: Oh, no kidding.
5: and he said that dog was not a female, and Augustus Bush was not happy with that rumor going around, so he wanted to do a commercial campaign showing the south end of a northbound Spuds McKenzie so you could tell that it was not a female.
0: Really? Well, now, wait a minute. The dog's name, I don't know if I still, I may have erased it in my file here. If I still have it, no, I think I erased it. But her name was something like Millie Lolly Lily. I mean, like a three-word name, a female name.
5: Well, so, I know from my brother who's good friend in college was the great nephew of Augustus Bush.
0: Well,
5: so
0: you think he'd know.
5: That's what
0: you,
5: I'm going by.
0: You would think he would know. Oh, I appreciate it. I didn't know it. What a great story. Yeah, thanks, Ghost Hunter Joel. Appreciate it. A quick birthday or two. This is a list I have here that Flounder gets off the web. Oliver North's birthday. Oliver North is 83, and it says Oliver North, 83, gangster. Well, okay, there was the Iran-Contra thing, you know, to try to help the Contras by selling weapons to Iran, stuff like that, you know, under Reagan. But Oliver North, the gangster, is also Oliver North, who's been awarded the Silver Star, the Bronze Star, and two Purple Hearts. He's kind of a warrior. The Marine warrior, by the way. And also, one more, I like this birthday, Yo-Yo Ma. Yo-Yo Ma, the cello virtuoso, is 71 today, and it was a lady at Flounder's wedding. I don't know her name. I wish she'd do it. I'll give her another plug. She's a cellist, and she played the music before the wedding started. Was it after the wedding or before the wedding?
6: Before.
0: Before the wedding, yeah. People were gathering around, and she played the cello in the background up on the patio thing. And I went up and started talking to her, and I said, boy, you know, I love that Yo-Yo Ma thing where he does, it's almost like a scale. I think it's a Bach virtuoso thing or something or other. And she played it for us, just on the top of her head, just from memory, played it. And I wish I'd recorded it on my phone, but as it turned out, I had Flounder put it on my Magic Music Stick, so I have it. But I love that sound, the Yo-Yo Ma. It was used in the movie, the TV show, The West Wing, at one point. That is a guest thing. Anyway, Yo-Yo Ma, very, very talented guy. And on this, oops, Mr. Phone just cowabunga on me here. Mr. Phone, hold on, give me one second here. And this was the day that 40-year-old American poet and horror writer Edgar Allan Poe dies mysteriously in a Baltimore hospital. His cause of death is still a mystery. Edgar Allan Poe was found delirious, wandering the streets of Baltimore, Maryland, wearing someone else's clothes. He was taken to a hospital where he died 4 days later, without having recovered his senses. On this day in 1849, there has been much speculation as to the cause of death. Some believe he may have been a victim of cooping, the practice of kidnapping people and forcing them to wear disguises in order to vote multiple times. He was found delirious on election day outside a pub that also served as a polling place. And it was a practice in 1849 to give the voter a drink after voting. Edgar Allan Poe and his sister were known to have a very low tolerance to alcohol, which even a single glass of wine would leave them stumbling around like idiots. That would explain his delirium after voting and maybe explain the clothes he was wearing. Other physicians, though, diagnosed his symptoms as typical of rabies. Also, speculation may have been a brain tumor, even having been beaten delirious by his wealthy fiancé's brothers, who were after him. Edgar Allan Poe died, and no one still to this day knows why. Holy smokes. All right, go Braves, hold everything. Kipper, Pete, and Flounder. Here we go. Till 6 o'clock. Stand by now. Here we go.
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0: That's the old Beatles, the Kimmer Beatles, back in the mid-60s.
6: Oh, yeah.
0: That's right, baby. Tell you something. I'll tell you a little something right here. I think you'll understand. 1967. Yeah, I want to hold your hand, all right. The Beatles politely declined an offer of $1 million on this day in 1967. In today's money, that would be $10 million. A promoter named Sid Bernstein wanted them to make a second appearance in New York's Shea Stadium. Bernstein actually had successfully contracted the Beatles to play at Shea, both in 1965 and 1966. And they turned down what would be $10 million in today's money. Kevin Feen Flounder, some birthdays here for you. John Cougar Mellencamp, Jack and Diane, Pink Houses, 75. David Hope from Kansas, 77. Are they the same band that did Riding Through the Desert with a Horse and No Name?
2: Who?
0: Kansas? David Hope from Kansas, 77. Are they the ones for Standing in a Corner in Winslow, Arizona?
2: That's no,
0: not the same way.
2: They did not do that. Just, they did Left Overture, great album.
0: Just
2: they
0: checking.
2: Were Atlanta Boys, some of them.
0: Carry On Wayward Son, Dust in the Wind. Yep. There you go. Tom York from Radiohead is 58. Ricky Phillips from Styx is 74. And the disgusting Joy Behar, she may be one of the dumbest people I've ever seen on television. I mean, she just comes to the most ridiculous conclusions.

0: Anyway, there you go. All right, and let's see. On this day in history, I love part of the story. And on this day in 1985, the Italian cruise ship, the Achille Lauro, is hijacked off the coast of Egypt on the way to Israel, hijacked by four members of the Palestine Liberation Front. They killed 69-year-old wheelchair-bound Jewish-American Leon Klinghoffer and threw his body overboard in a wheelchair, as I understand. The hijacker's original plan was to open fire on Israeli soldiers in a suicide mission when they reached the port of Israel. But a cabin steward delivering complimentary fruit walked in on them as they were cleaning their weapons, and when their plans interrupted, they just hijacked the ship instead. They demanded Israel release 50 Palestinians held in jail so they'd begin killing people. When their demands were not met, they killed Mr. Klinghoffer. The ship traveled to Port Said, where the hijackers surrendered to Egyptian authorities and freed the hostages in exchange for safe passage to an undisclosed location. Here's the fun part. They got on, they thought they were free and clear after murdering an American citizen. They boarded a jet for Tunisia, so that's when Ronald Reagan said, oh yeah, and he sent a whole bunch of U.S. fighter jets to escort the plane to an American-style airbase in Sicily, where they were captured. And can you imagine, they were, we're free, we did it on Egyptian jet, and all of a sudden, outside the window, the pilot says, we'll be landing here in Sicily, we got Air Force jets.
1: Yeah, at this point.
0: Yeah, down, land here, please. I'm freaking believable. Kevin, Pete, and Flounder, how's it going? 404-741-1230, 741-1230. A quick update on the Cornell case of the gang rape thing. One student has told the police that the fraternity brothers told her to keep the orgy secret because it would be bad for the image of Cornell. The woman was one of several students talking to the police early in the investigation. They had a meeting to get all the men on the same page about what happened. Also, one of the frat brothers claimed that the girl, the Jane Doe, sodomized him. And he didn't give permission. She just did it. And he said the school is not paying attention to a male sex assault survivor, which is kind of bizarre. Anyway, oh, and also, in fact, I got a Flounder's Fun here in 10 seconds. Apparently, the Cornell Jane Doe also is filing civil suits, and she named a one of the members of the Cornell student body, who also is the same name as a U.S. Marine who has nothing to do with anything. And so the Marine's lawyer says, hey, wait a minute, his family's getting doxxed now as one of the rapists, because he has the same name that she named, and the U.S. Marine is now, and he wasn't even part of anything. Flounder's Funny. Here we go. A little something here before we move on away here real quickly.
2: There's what rich man, poor man is. It's stuff that rich people and poor people have in common, but not the middle class, okay? And I thought of this years ago. I was thinking about an outdoor shower. I think, oh yeah, rich people take an outdoor shower by the pool, you know, in the cabana and everything, and poor people take it on their lawn with a hose, right? But it's not a middle class thing. Okay, so this is rich man, poor man. You spend Thanksgivings at a soup kitchen. Well, you're like Floyd Money Mayweather handing out turkeys, or you're getting free food, right? But it's not middle class. You're on a first name basis with the judge. It's either the locker room at the golf club, or you're in front of the guy for the fifth time in as many weeks. Police escort you out of the stadium. All right, now, some of these are more difficult than others. You use a shovel on a construction site. You're the mayor and the developer with the silver shovel. Quick photo op, then hand it to a Mexican. You do a lot of rowing. Either you're on the crew team at Yale, or you're in an inner tube trying to get from Cuba to Florida.

0: Warren. You have the key to the executive bathroom. Well, either you're an executive or you're cleaning up skid marks for a living.
1: And that is our friend from...
2: That's Mr. Adam Carolla.
1: He's on Fox every once in a while. Well, boys, have a great day. Go Braves. God bless America. Go Braves. And holy crap, it's the Southern Guide to... Holy Bias Southern Football and Sports.
2: You botched that one. Wow.
1: Sing me home, baby. Christine, I got to go. You're telling me. I got to go. Almost had it.
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4: A mass shooting plot is stopped. I'm Lisa Lacera, Fox News. A Minnesota man charged in connection with a plan to shoot up the Mall of America.
5: Sheikhtoon Mohammed charged with knowingly receiving a firearm and ammunition in order to commit terrorism. The 18-year-old of Richfield, Minnesota, is accused of telling an FBI informant he planned to carry out a mass casualty shooting attack later this month at Mall of America in the name of ISIS. Federal officials citing a string of messages he sent detailing the plot, arresting him Tuesday during an arranged meeting to buy an assault rifle. Minnesota Governor Tim Walz taking to X to say in part he is grateful for the swift and professional action to keep Minnesotans safe. Reps for Mall of America echoing this, saying the safety and security of everyone who visits and works there has always been our highest priority.
4: Fox's Christian Goodwin. A federal appeals panel in New York heard arguments today as they consider whether legal claims against Saudi Arabia for the 9/11 attacks can proceed. Hundreds of victims, relatives, and survivors, along with insurance companies and businesses, claim employees of the Saudi government directly and knowingly assisted the hijackers and others and fueled al-Qaeda's development into a terrorist organization by funding charities that supported them. Lawyers for the Saudis claim they partnered with the U.S. against al-Qaeda. President Trump calling on Russia to share more information about a suspected case of pneumonic plague that killed a lab worker in Siberia.
6: If you listen to them, it's under control. You know, people have said that before about other things, so we hope it is.
4: The president said yesterday he has a call set up with Russian President Vladimir Putin to discuss the situation. The president now en route to Texas, where he's set to hold a rally in San Antonio in support of Senate candidate Ken Paxton, who's locked in a tight race against James Tallarico. On Wall Street, stocks pulled back from the record highs as yields swung on the bond market. The Dow lost 341, the Nasdaq off 61. 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
4: A stop in Greece, Secretary of State Marco Rubio calls for a return to classical values.
10: With the historic Acropolis as a backdrop, Marco Rubio urged nations to heed the values of ancient Greece as they look to the future.
11: Fierce individuality and relentless ambition. Daring exploration and invention.
10: The Secretary of State says these are the qualities that drove Western dominance and will bring Europe out of its long slumber.
11: The course we take will determine whether the West maintains its place at the head of the world or resigns itself to a future of atrophy.
10: In Athens, Secretary Rubio announced the United States and Greece will work together to combat security threats. Jonathan Savage, Fox News.
4: Wells Fargo facing a federal investigation over its policies aimed at increasing home ownership among black Americans.
12: The Wall Street Journal says Wells Fargo's Charlie Scharf was sent a letter saying investigators will be examining whether the policies violated fair lending laws by favoring black or other minority homeowners. Wells Fargo made made a commitment in 2017 of $60 billion in loans to help add at least 250,000 black homeowners by 2027. In 2022, the bank expanded the program to help refinance minority-owned homes. HUD Secretary Scott Turner says he plans a full investigation into Wells Fargo's statements and similar initiatives by other banks. Janico Sola, Fox News.
4: Tropical storm Isaias has formed in the warm waters off eastern Mexico. Forecasters say it's expected to strengthen into the first hurricane of the Atlantic season by tomorrow morning before hitting the U.S. Gulf Coast later in the week. The storm surge threat extends from Louisiana to Florida. The rapidly strengthening storm is on track to tie or break a 121-year-old record as the latest arriving first hurricane of the Atlantic season. I'm Lisa Lacerra. This is Fox News.
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0: Let's have some fun. On a Wednesday hump day. Congratulations. The week is over, halfway over. And man, are we going to have some fun to open up the show tonight? And you know why we're going to have some fun? Because you're going to set aside what a good person you are, and you're going to join me in the celebration of the misery of our enemies. We're going to discuss that to open up the show. Trump gave a little press conference today. We'll get to that in a little while. Somebody wants to know, is it time for a dictator? I continue to be impressed with the new wave of GOPers we have coming up. I know they have a long way to go, but we'll talk about that. Tom Tillis continues to run his mouth, and it's important to listen because it tells you how so many of them think. We found out who James Tallarico looks up to, all that, emails, foreigners tribing up, and so much more coming up tonight on the world famous Jesse Kelly Show. Now, I want you to do the best you can. Not to be a bad person for the next few minutes, but maybe not be as good as you are. I have this personality flaw. I have had it my entire life. I take incredible satisfaction in bad things happening to bad people. You know, you ever see one of those videos online or on TV or something like that of a dude who he runs up behind a woman and he grabs her purse. He pushes her to the ground and he takes off running. And as he's crossing the road, a semi comes and just wipes him out. I know that the right thing, probably the Christian thing in that moment, is to say, oh man, that's just tragic. But I don't do that. I laugh and I laugh and I laugh. It fills me up with incredible joy when terrible things happen to bad people, which brings me perfectly to Democrats, because Democrats are terrible, terrible people. They are communists. They hate the United States of America. They're not indifferent to it. That would be better than what they are. They legitimately despise the country. Every poll shows it. Every number, overwhelming majorities of Democrats, they want socialism. They hate America. America sucks. These people are trying to burn down the country I love, the country you love, the country we are trying to hand to our children and grandchildren. They are trying, making a very focused effort to light that country on fire. So when horrible things happen to them, when they're miserable, I think it's wonderful. I just cannot get over it. And that brings me to a couple things. First of all, I think if you're looking at it and you were betting, degenerate producer Corey's probably already betting on this, but if you're looking at this and you're betting, you would bet right now that Kamala Harris is going to be the Democrat nominee. I know that's crazy, but it's just, if you understand the internals of politics, she was a vice president. She was the nominee last time. She's probably going to get James Clyburn's endorsement because she's black, all these things. There's just a lot of things that add up that show that she, I'm not saying she's going to be, but if you're betting, that's who you would bet on right now. And she's miserable. And she's been miserable probably for her entire professional career. You can hear it when she does stuff like this. This is Dome. Here she is.
1: Well, this guy who was that guy and is still this guy and that guy. Come on now.
0: She makes some horrible joke, falls flat, feels incredibly dumb. I've made jokes in front of people that fall flat. You feel really, really dumb. And then she tries to fill it in with obnoxious, nervous laughter. You've heard Dome do this time after time after time after time. This woman, she's going to try to be president, and if she becomes president, she will do what Joe Biden did and surround herself with committed communists, and they will light America on fire. And she's going to be miserable every step of the way. You think these people are happy. You think because they fly first class or on private jets and they have parties in mansions and they eat steak and lobster all the time and they're, quote, important, they have people who work for them, it's human nature to look at that and think, wow, they must be pretty pleased with their lives. You think to yourself, Dome, she probably wakes up every single morning and thinks, man, what an awesome day. It's limo rides and private security, five-star hotels. Dome wakes up every day with a knot in her stomach because she sucks. She sucks at her job. She's not good at giving speeches. She doesn't know anything. She has been exposed over and over and over again in her career. And she's miserable every day. You want to hear someone else who's miserable? I'll play it for you. You know who Ken Martin is? You probably should. If you don't, it's no big deal. But Ken Martin is the big cheese at the DNC. He's the DNC chair, right? Now, Ken Martin, you may remember, this is a little bit of a callback, but you may remember that rant. Remember we have this on the soundboard?
2: In the name of a just, merciful God.
0: Where did that come from? That came from James Carville. James Carville is now outside of Democrat Party politics. He used to be one of those Democrat insiders. Now he's on the outside. He's old. He's rich. He just does podcast interviews now, and so you get the unvarnished truth. Why was James Carville going off? Well, because in Minnesota, DNC did a summer meeting. They wanted everybody to gather up, a little mini convention. They opened their little convention with this.
3: 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Lindy.
4: Bonjour. Lindy Salmik, Ninjitjikaz, Amikdodam, Saginaw Chippewa Dojibwa, Anishinaabe Kwe, and Dow. Good morning, DNC members, friends, and relatives. Let's talk about the land for a second. The DNC acknowledges and honors the Dakota Oyate, the Dakota people, who are the original stewards of the lands and waters of Minneapolis. The Dakota cared for the lands, lakes, and the Wapatanka, the Great River, the Mississippi River, for thousands of...
0: You got it. James Carville, he watched this happen. Remember, he's as committed a Democrat as there is. He watched this happen, and he'll go off on a rant here, which I'm going to play you. But no, when he references Ken in this little audio clip I'm about to play, he's talking about Ken Martin, DNC chair, the guy who would inevitably be the head of an event like this. And here's what James had to say after that.
2: Why are you bringing this up in an election? Okay? What we did, what all kinds of things, with slavery, with experiment with drugs, what we did during what happened in the Confederacy during the Civil War and Andersonville. And it's okay. This is an election and the DNC is not the place to discuss this. Understand this. The DNC does not exist to right wrongs. It doesn't exist to acknowledge the more unpleasant parts of history. It doesn't exist to make people feel good. It exists, get this through your head, to win elections. Now, do you think that is going to help us win elections talking about land theft from the Dakotas? We're not. Please stop this. In the name of a just, merciful God, don't you see what's happening? Don't you see where this has brought us to? For God's sakes, lady, what is Ken Martin doing that? You don't have but one job, Ken. It's to win. You're supposed to try to win f***ing elections.
0: Let's understand, again, where James Carville was coming from. And he can talk about this in a way that makes him an outside observer because he's now outside of it, right? He's not a big Democrat consultant anymore. He's not bringing in millions. He made his millions over the years. He is, from what I understand, I don't know his personal finances, but from what I hear, comfortably retired. And now he's an analyst, but not for money. So he's the most trustworthy analyst there is. All he wants as a lifetime Democrat, All he wants is Democrats to win elections. That is his interest. He is very much against you. He's very much against me. But it's not really on a personal level or on an issues level. He is a Democrat. He wears the jersey. He wants Democrats to win elections. And he outside, looking in, looks at this kind of stuff and says, please stop this. Please.
2: In the name of a just, merciful God.
0: You want to hear from Ken Martin? I'll play it for you in a second. Before we get to that, let's talk about LifeLock. 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I'm asking you, please stop this. 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
6: So we wake up over the weekend, get out a newspaper, start scanning the internet. What do we see? Well, there's a mass shooting, Vienna, Georgia. Okay, I know it's Vienna, but in Georgia we have Houston County instead of Houston, Cairo instead of Cairo. So we'll go with the local pronunciation of Vienna. So I see this story and I'm wondering, I wonder who the people involved in this were. Then I read the story, and soon it is clear. Was named Jaquan, or Javian, or something like that. Telltale name. Oh my God, we can't give our kid a white slave name! I truly believe that gun ownership is an absolute prerequisite for entry into the young black male community across this country. Used to be in the urban areas. Now even Vienna. You can get some fame as a young black male through athletic prowess. That's good. Academic excellence means nothing. Exemplary behavior means nothing. You have to have a gun. No gun, no street cred or credibility. No gun, no respect. And besides, I have to have a gun because I know that bro over there has a gun. And if we get into some sort of a beef, I have to be able to defend myself. And me Neil Bortz, super mighty whitey guy, been bringing this up makes me a racist. A block party, 1:30 in the morning, rural community, a shooting, dozens injured, two killed. What the hell were you doing in that area anyway? Are you nuts? One good thing, more and more black leaders in the community are starting to speak up about this culture of violence. Neil Bortz, Extra, 106.3.
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0: It is the Jesse Kelly Show on a wonderful Wednesday, a hump day, and you can email us your love, your hate, your death threats, jesse@jessekellyshow.com. We're celebrating Democrat misery if you just now joined us. Dome is miserable. She hates her life. She hates everything she has to do, miserable every day, and I think that's wonderful. Now I'm going to play you, now this is the recent one, I think this happened this morning, DNC Chair Ken Martin. He goes on the news and he says this. This is what he says.
10: Well, I mean, it's important for us to actually talk about Trump, but not spend all of our time resisting Donald Trump. Because one of the lessons that we learned from 24, Laura, is that the Democratic Party brand is not that great. You just showed that, right? And if all we do is spend our time talking about Donald Trump, then we're not giving the American electorate and voters a sense of who we are, whose side we're on, and what we're going to do to improve.
0: You know what you just heard? That's a hostage video. You ever seen one of those or at least seen one in the movies? Hopefully you haven't ever had to watch a real one. I have. The really, really ugly things. Some dude got kidnapped by the jihadis and they set up some video camera and he's got to sit there and talk about, you know, Allah. And you have to release their brothers or they're going to kill me. It's a hostage video. Ken Martin and every elected Democrat. Every Democrat who wants to hold on to power in the United States of America, they're all completely miserable. And they're miserable because they're currently being held hostage. Ken Martin reads all the poll numbers. Ken Martin understands the Democrat brand is about as low as it could possibly go. People may not like Donald Trump. His approval rating is a disaster right now. But Democrats as a whole are thought of as being kooky, out of touch. Every bad thing you could have labeled on you as a party, that's what the Democrats are. And yet, Ken Martin will put on a big summer meeting, and at the summer meeting, he allows this stuff.
3: And she's going to deliver our land acknowledgement today. Lindy?
4: Bonjour. Lindy Salmik, Ninjitjitikaz, Amik Dodum, Saginaw Chippewa Dojibwa, Anishinaabe Kwe, and Dow. Good morning, DNC members, friends, and relatives.
0: And James Carville, the dispassionate one, can scream and yell all he wants. Why are we doing this, Ken? Don't you know your job?
2: In the name of a just, merciful God.
0: But Ken Martin knows. Ken Martin understands full well that this land acknowledgement, tranny nonsense, open borders stuff is a huge election loser. Defund the police. Defund the police is something you hear consistently across Democrat politics, across the United States of America. That is an issue that polls below 20% in this country. Ken Martin knows you shouldn't do land acknowledgements. He knows his job is to win elections. He knows the Democrat brand isn't great right now.
10: Well, it's important for us to actually talk about Trump, but not spend all of our time resisting Donald Trump. Because one of the lessons that we learned from 24, Laura, is that the Democratic Party brand is not that great. You just showed that, right? And if all we do is spend our time talking about Donald Trump.
0: Ken Martin can't do anything about it. the insane demons who run the bottom level of Democrat Party politics demand insanity from their leaders. Their leaders know it's electoral poison, but they try to deliver that poison. They have to deliver that poison, and it puts them in a terrible bind. You want to hear an example? Here's Stephanie Shaheen. Probably don't know who she is. She's running for office in New Hampshire. Listen to this. They're trying to pin her down, but she knows she can't talk about that.
9: How would you define your own ideology, and do you have concerns about the rising influence of Democratic Socialists in your party?
11: I'm fighting for New Hampshire families. I will be fighting for New Hampshire families every day. I'm a New Hampshire Democrat, and my focus is on what we're going to do to make New Hampshire a better place to live, work, and raise a family.
0: These people are all miserable. Speaking of pin her down, again, don't.
1: Well, this guy who was that guy and is still this guy and that guy. Come on now. For that big bad bill.
0: Mm-hmm. Take joy. Take pleasure in this. These people hate their lives. Absolutely hate their lives. They're miserable. And look, if we have to sit back and watch them burn down all kinds of the all different parts of the country we love, we can at least take 5 minutes and celebrate their misery. What, Chris? It makes me feel better. Maybe I'm just in a wonderful mood. I can't help it. You know why I'm in a wonderful mood, Chris? Because unlike you, I actually got some positive feedback on my burnt ends, the ones I ruined. Other people, they didn't mock me like you did. They didn't roll their eyes at me. Instead, they offered helpful advice. I know that concept is completely foreign to you, but they offered helpful advice, and I feel like that. No, you didn't offer any helpful advice at all, Krista. What? You said, do it again. Chris, how is that helpful advice? That doesn't help. That's not tips. That's not offering me tips and tricks. That's just encouraging me to ruin another batch. Instead, I got my fellow pitmasters emailing the show, giving me all the pointers I need. Maybe that's why I'm in a great mood. We're going to talk about a crowded election field in a moment. But before we get to that, I actually want to talk a little bit about a couple things Donald Trump said today. Before we get to those things, let me talk to you, well, about this kind of stuff.
12: Obviously, Secretary Pete Buttigieg is someone that I look up to.
0: How are your T levels? You know that America has lost 50% of its testosterone in just the last 50 years. And you could see evidence of it everywhere.
12: Secretary Pete Buttigieg is someone that I look up to.
0: I want you to start taking a male vitality stack from Chalk because it's going to make your whole life better. I'm telling you, after 90 days, probably 60 days, you're going to know. And you'll be doing what everyone else seems to do. You're going to email me and say, oh my gosh, Jesse, I wish I'd done this sooner. Jesse, oh my goodness, I feel amazing. You don't need to go to a clinic up the road because you're low energy and in a bad mood. You need a male vitality stack or a female vitality stack from the wonderful anti-communists at Chalk. Hardcore patriots out there trying to maximize the masculinity in this country so we don't go down this road.
12: Obviously, Secretary Pete Buttigieg is someone that I look up to.
0: Chalk.com. Chok.com. Promo code Jesse. We'll be back.
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13: News. I'm John Saucier. The Commerce Department says U.S. trade deficit hit a record high in August despite President Trump's tariffs. The president says he believes the situation will soon reverse.
14: We have all the fuel we need. We have all the energy. We have all the lumber. We have all the everything. We don't need anything from many of these countries. There are some countries we need, but in a little while, we won't need anything from anybody.
13: Attorneys for Krista Pike, a convicted murderer who survived a lethal injection attempt back in court, arguing for her death sentence to be reduced to life in prison without parole. Pike's attorney, Randy Spivey, detailed her recovery following that failed execution.
15: On Monday night, it was our understanding that Krista was brain dead and that life support would be removed the next day. But on Tuesday, to the shock of everyone, including me, including her team, and including the medical team, Krista woke up and began talking.
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22: 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Aggravated assaults up 20% and murders up 52%.
23: And Bottoms knew exactly how Atlanta got there.
24: 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We've cut our corrections budget by 60%. This is not a plan that I just pulled out of the sky.
25: Atlanta's police department is hundreds of officers short.
26: Crime is out of control. 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
25: And those who called Atlanta home left to live with the consequences.
27: Keisha Lance Bottoms. She abused taxpayers.
28: Her priorities were definitely not safety. 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
27: There was no accountability.
29: She was responding as if it was okay.
27: She was a complete disaster.
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0: It is the Jesse Kelly Show on a wonderful, wonderful Wednesday. All right, so Trump gave a little press conference, I guess we'll call it. He sat down in the Oval Office today, fielded questions. He was making announcements about Trump accounts and things like that. Before I get to that, I want to do this email because I'm going to use that to lead my way into it. Hey, Jesse, is it time to admit to ourselves that we want a dictator? What I truly mean is a governor of a state refusing to adhere to federal law, edicts, taxation. In doing so, he becomes so popular that the federal government can't stop him. This snowballs into another state and another. Finally, we get to scale up. That leads to a nonviolent state convention, so on and so forth. Thoughts? All right, so Trump said a few things today. One of the big ones, really, really big ones. It's a story that's you are going to be knowledgeable of, but Norm and Norma probably don't know anything about it. What Merrick Garland, the DOJ, the FBI did, tracking down everyone with any attachment to Donald Trump. Here was Trump.
1: Nobody's ever seen anything like it. It was the weaponization of government. I thank you for the question, actually. It's a disgrace. Merrick Garland and that whole group of thugs that preceded us, they weaponized government. Yeah, they were tracking my wife, my son, who's a minor, a very young minor, and a very good person. Nobody's ever seen anything like it. They did the raid on Mar-a-Lago. They did things to people that were associated with us that nobody should have been able to do. And it all came out just recently in the files, and it's great that it came out. But so now people understand what we went through. These were bad people. These are bad, sick people, actually. Very sick people.
0: Okay. Let's touch on that just for a second. This is why I have not wavered, just because there's new management, that the FBI has to be removed from the United States of America. Not new management, not letting a few agents go. There shouldn't be an FBI. Now, you can argue, and this is a very valid argument. I don't necessarily sign on to it, but it's a very valid argument. You can argue that, hey, Jesse, we need some sort of a federal law enforcement arm to help, you know, coordinate nationwide efforts when there's state rivalries. Okay. I'm not denying that you just made a very good argument if that's the argument you made. What I'm saying is this particular organization, when an organization goes to these lengths to participate in American politics on one side, as a lesson to every other organization and future organizations, that organization has to be dismantled entirely. That is not some extreme thing. And when I say that, people will say to me, Jesse, it's extreme. That's too extreme. We just need reform. But we have Cash Patel now. But we have this. But we've adjusted this. Jesse, look at all the murderers. Yes. No, I understand that. But here's the truth. The FBI is clearly an organization that, with just a couple tweaks at the top of that organization, believes it is acceptable to rifle through Melania Trump's underwear drawer. It's how long, if another communist takes over, if Dome ends up winning in 2028, God forbid, the FBI director she puts into place, how long until that person immediately puts into place policies that sick the FBI once again on the political opponents of Democrats? It'd be in 5 seconds that the memo will go out. These morons will probably even write it down. It'll be a bureau-wide directive. Hey guys, enough arresting murderers. The GOP's back on the menu, boys. This organization has to stop. Cease existing. And that brings me to this. Trump said this about Hillary and all these other...
1: I could have done very bad things to Hillary Clinton. I could have done very, very bad things to Joe Biden. I could have done very bad things to Barack Hussein Obama. I thought it was inappropriate to do so because you have to treat the office of the presidency with respect. Then I found out that they impeached me twice. And I certainly, even to this moment, I can do whatever I want if I want. They've done some very bad things. You just mentioned it. It was just mentioned in the form of a question. What they did, very illegal what they did, many illegal things. But I view the presidency as a very sacred position.
0: I sympathize with Donald Trump. I sympathize, and in a lot of ways, I'll be honest with you, I admire it. I disagree with these kind of stances, but I admire it. And let me explain. I admire it because Donald Trump is a man who still hopes. It's probably an age thing, but he is a patriot. Even if you hate him, he's a patriot. Donald Trump is a man, you can tell his reverence for the office. Donald Trump is a man who hopes that if he just operates on the straight and narrow, he won't do those evil things they did. That if he conducts himself this way, that maybe, just maybe, a future Democrat, a future communist, they will back off. They will turn this down. They'll turn the temperature down. No more impeachment stuff. No more sending the attorney general after you. No more of this. A future Democrat, they won't take those steps because Donald Trump didn't reciprocate. And I'll tell you what, I really genuinely admire it. I do. And I also completely disagree. I disagree because history says otherwise. History says that communists, they do not under any circumstances get, you know, really, they really take a hard look in the mirror and decide that what they've done is evil. Communists have to be forced back into their cages. They will never turn back and go into their cages willingly. And your good conduct, whatever that may be, and it probably comes from a wonderful place. Again, I want to stress that I know from people inside the White House and around Donald Trump, you may hate Trump. Donald Trump has a deep, deep reverence for the office, for the White House itself. You know, that's part of his motivation for this ballroom thing. Everyone thinks it's a selfish thing. Trump wants to make it better and make it more beautiful. He loves it, has a deep reverence for it. And I like that he has a deep reverence for it. But people with a deep reverence for what things were, oftentimes they have a very, very difficult time accepting that conduct has to change from now on. Because the communists are not sorry. They will not reform. They are not going to change their ways. I will once again point out something I've pointed out a million times on the show. You, think about all the Democrats in the country. You cannot point me to a single Democrat. I've asked for examples before, never gotten one. You can't point to me a single Democrat in the United States of America, elected, media, your liberal Aunt Peggy, top to bottom. You can't point to one who has ever said it was really wrong to use the DOJ to go after Trump. That was the wrong thing to do. We shouldn't have done that. It was wrong to have Letitia James charge Trump with it was wrong to have Fannie Willis. It was wrong to raid Mar-a-Lago. That wasn't an appropriate use of government power. I wish we hadn't done that. Not a single Democrat in the country feels that way. The most you can get out of any Democrat in the country is they complain that it didn't work. That's the most I've ever seen. Well, my aunt, she's mad that it made his poll numbers go up. None of them are introspective about it. So you have to smash them. There's no other way. Hang on.
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0: It is the Jesse Kelly Show on a fantastic, wonderful Wednesday. Remember, you can email the show, jesse@jessekellyshow.com. Hey, let's check in on immigration, shall we? Headline, Minnesota man, Sheikhuddin Muhammad, is charged with a terror plot against the Mall of America. Huh. I wonder what part of Minnesota he's
1: from.
0: The
1: FBI yesterday arrested, and today we have charged an individual who was planning a mass casualty attack in support of ISIS at the Mall of America later this month. A complaint was filed this morning here in federal district court. The complaint charges Sheikhuddin Abdullahi Mohammed with acquiring...
0: I nailed that translation, by the way.
1: ...an AK-47 assault rifle and 200 rounds of ammunition in order to commit a federal crime of terrorism, including attempting to provide material support to a designated foreign terrorist organization.
0: We should definitely bring a lot more of those people here. Things are working out great. Hey, Jesse, now the subject of this one is, are they a tribe? You say that groups tribe up to protect each other, even if they're the ones, even if there are ones among them doing evil or illegal things. With that, with the way that women will protect baby killers and murderers, should they be considered a tribe? By the way, great shows as always. Should they be considered a tribe? Well, tribes can be created. Let's do a couple little examples here. First, before I do an analogy, let's do a real life example. One we've probably talked about before on the show. You know what prison gangs are. At least you've heard of them. You can probably name some, I'm guessing. And I'm guessing you've heard of the Aryan Brotherhood. You've heard of them? I'm assuming you have. And obviously, you hear a name like the Aryan Brotherhood, and you look, and they have all these Nazi tattoos and references to Hitler and all these other things. And it would be tempting to assume that, okay, this group, its origins came from Nazism. But that's not true. Do you know why the Aryan Brotherhood exists? Started in California prison system. In the California prison system, there were a bunch of Latino gangs, a bunch of black gangs in the California prison system. Prisons all, it's a very fascinating study of human nature. In prisons, you group up by race. And everyone will look at that and say that's racist, but it's a human nature thing how prisons operate. The black dudes are going to get with the black dudes, and the Latinos are going to get with the Latinos. Okay, so the black gangs and the Latino gangs were repeatedly preying on the white inmates because the white inmates were a minority in the prison system. They were the majority of the country, but in the prison system, there weren't that many of them. And so they were getting preyed upon, assaulted, killed, all the horrible stuff that happens in prison. It was happening all the time. Well, it was inevitable. It's the least surprising thing in the world that some of these white inmates got together and said, maybe we should start our own thing. And for the basic protection, why don't we start our own thing? There you have the Aryan Brotherhood, right? Tribes can be created. They can be created from nothing. If you operate in a poor way towards a group of people,

0: Well, what would be the inevitable result of that? They would group up against me. Left-handed people who had no relation to each other, didn't even work together, possibly had never even met each other in my 1,000-person company, they would find each other because that group is being crapped on. And they form a tribe. Tribes can be created. They can be created through, like I just mentioned, crapping on a group. They can be created through the illusion of a group being crapped on. You asked about, you know, women, young women, are they a tribe? Yes. It's been created. It's not all women, by the way. But this has been going on since the 20s, since the women's suffrage movement and all that stuff. I know we're supposed to look back on those days fondly. Ah, they finally got the right to vote. But the truth is that so much of that came from nasty, nagging, left-wing women. That's where so much of that came from. And they decided to group up. All right, now that was the early days of it. Those women would probably look at the modern day feminist movement and be horrified, but that's another story. So these waves of feminism came in, and the result of it is young women today, they hear repeatedly on things that are super influential to them in their music, in their media, the podcasts they listen to, the things they read, they learn it in school. Young women in America are taught over and over and over again that they are oppressed, that they are crapped upon, that they don't have as many rights. This is an endless propaganda effort. And let me clarify, this doesn't just affect left-wing women. I have right-wing Republican voting women in my life. I have had to correct several times because they will even say things like, well, I mean, women were really treated terribly historically in this country. And I have to just lay that out of, that's not true. That was never the case in this country. From our earliest days, women were treasured and prized, and they were seen as partners in the relationship and everything else, including the days when they couldn't vote, by the way. When they couldn't vote, it was considered a family vote. You go home, you sit down with the wife and kids, you look at the issues at hand, hey, where are we casting our vote? That's not true. Women have never been put upon in this country in any way. It's not true at all. But the relentless propaganda has created a tribe that has turned women, certainly young single women, against men, against society itself. It's terrible. Let's talk about the GOP presidential field. Looks like it's expanding. Let's talk about Tom Tillis because he's revealing important things. Next. Doctors told Alba pregnancy was impossible. Her husband's diagnosis confirmed it. 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Then, the impossible happened. 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
2: On the trail. I'm Lisa Lucera, Fox News. President Trump in Texas this hour for another rally in support of Senate candidate Ken Paxton. Before he left, he told reporters,
3: "I think he'll be a great senator. Ken Paxton was a great, he was considered the best, or certainly one of the few best, but the best attorney general of the whole country."
2: The president has been making the rounds of deep red states in the run-up to the midterms. The FBI says it stopped a planned mass shooting at the Mall of America. FBI Special Agent in Charge Christopher Dotson says Sheikh Dun Mohammed is charged with knowingly receiving a firearm and ammunition in order to commit terrorism.
4: Mohammed planned to use the gun he bought in a high-traffic public area in just a few weeks' time, in support of a designated foreign terrorist organization.
2: The FBI says the 18-year-old is from Richfield, Minnesota. He's accused of telling an FBI informant he wanted to carry out a mass casualty shooting later this month at the biggest mall in the country in the name of ISIS. Somber remembrances as Israel marks 3 years since the Hamas attack.
5: At 6:29 a.m., Israel formally marked the third anniversary of the October 7th massacre. Israeli President Isaac Herzog in Jerusalem lit a candle to remember the nearly 1,200 victims of this brutal terrorist attack, the deadliest day for Jews since the Holocaust. Smaller ceremonies were held at various kibbutzim across southern Israel, the small neighborhoods that were targeted when thousands of Hamas terrorists crossed the border from Gaza.
2: Fox's Trey Inks in Tel Aviv. This is the first anniversary since all the hostages living and dead were returned. The Democratic National Committee has sued the Trump administration over recent TV ads that promoted his political message that were paid for by taxpayers. The president said yesterday his super PAC will now pay for a series of new ads. Senate Democratic leader Chuck Schumer says he wants the Federal Elections Commission to investigate whether the first ads violated federal campaign laws. 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
2: Immigration agents may start using shock gloves to handle detainees, but opponents argue they might not be safe.
9: ICE signed a nearly $17 million contract to use gloves that can shock people. They say this will negate the need to use lethal force in certain circumstances. But an Army study on the effectiveness of the gloves conducted at Fort Leavenworth shows the shocks are very powerful, concluding that large men acting as unruly inmates were left with fatigue, soreness, and excessive apprehension at the thought of being shocked again. Critics warn these may not be safe. The manufacturer, Kentucky-based Compliant Technologies, says they're not to be used on pregnant women, children, or the disabled. Democratic Senator Catherine Cortez Masto of Nevada says ICE has not responded to a letter she sent more than a month ago asking them to abandon plans to use the gloves or better explain how they'll be used. Jessica Rosenthal, Fox News.
2: With weeks to go until the midterms, the Federal Communications Commission is considering a request by a conservative group to loosen rules on political robocalls, including those with artificial intelligence generated voices. The Club for Growth says it could help political organizations better communicate with potential voters, including in more languages, and improve polling accuracy by helping groups reach more voters. Consumer advocacy groups warn the proposed change could trigger a surge of unwanted, partisan, and potentially misleading automated calls. Fans bidding an emotional farewell to a legendary soccer player.
10: In a tearful last tango, Lionel Messi playing his final match for Argentina's national team. Fans packing the stadium in Buenos Aires to see the 39-year-old Messi score a goal and set up two more in a 3-0 victory over Benin. Messi ending a 21-year international career with 126 goals in 208 games. That included a World Cup title and 2 South American championships. He will continue playing for Inter Miami of the MLS.
2: Fox's Frank Lanza. I'm Lisa Lucera. This is Fox News.
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0: the Jesse Kelly Show. Another hour of the Jesse Kelly Show on an amazing, wonderful Wednesday. So, like I said, we're going to talk about the GOP presidential field. Tom Tillis is still speaking. As annoying as that may be, it's important to listen when he speaks. We'll get to emails. Some commie hag said something about abortion. A new citizen of this country said something wonderful. There is so much to get to on the world famous Jesse Kelly Show. Headline: GOP's 2028 presidential field is getting crowded. If you're wondering who the main topic of this one is, it's John Kennedy. John Kennedy is that, are we calling him a Republican? I guess he's registered. The Republican, that's what they say, senator from Louisiana. You're probably a fan. Most people on the right are. Because John Kennedy, as much as I may dislike him, understands that so much of politics, it's just a personality contest, that's all. It's the vote for homecoming king. John Kennedy understands that he can go cast votes that you hate as long as he goes on Fox News and slaps that down-home Southern accent on there and makes some joke about Democrats that he ripped off from one of his staffers. We'll all laugh and slap our knees and say, hardy, hard, hard, he's the best. Sorry, I'm not fooled and I'm not impressed. Anyway, he's the subject of the article, and it's the GOP's 2028 presidential field. It's getting crowded. Let's talk about this for just a minute. We're not going to spend a lot of time on it. We have a midterm election coming up in less than a month, but I'm a political nerd and you're a political nerd, so let's take a second. Why does this happen? Ted Cruz looks like, and I have not spoken to him about it, so I don't want to act like I have inside information here. Ted Cruz looks like he's inevitably getting in. Him and J.D. Vance are already kind of taking little petty shots at each other. John Kennedy's going to get in. There will be more. There will be many, many, many more. You run for president because there are no downsides. I don't know how we fix that, by the way. I don't know if there is a fix. I don't know if we want a fix. I don't know if you love or hate these super crowded Democrat fields. You can argue that because the fields get so crowded that you rarely get a nominee who most of the base actually wanted. You get 10 guys up there. The guy who gets 35-40% of the vote ends up being the nominee. Well, that shows you the majority of Republicans wanted somebody else, and it happens a lot. Honestly, the first Trump run was a big beneficiary of that. The votes were split up so many different ways, but he was getting the more votes than anyone. Anyway, it just happens that way. So I don't know whether you love or hate the fact that they're crowded, but I tell you this, it's going to remain that way because in this era, it's good for your brand. We've talked about that many times before, and it gets you a bigger job. It gets you a bigger job because you run for president. Maybe you get a little bit of footing. You have to make a little noise for this to be the case, meaning you can't be polling at 1%. You have to have some supporters on your side. You know you're not going to win. You're just not going to win. But if you make enough noise, eventually you get that invite to dinner. And that invite to dinner will probably have to be done by third parties. You know, their chief of staff talks with your chief of staff. Nobody wants their hands dirty in this kind of thing because it's illegal, even though they all do it, Republicans and Democrats. And they come and sit down with you and they say, hey, Senator Kennedy, you made a great run at president. I'll tell you what, we're really impressed with you. Do you have any interest in being, I don't know, Homeland Security Secretary? Something fancy like that. And then what happens is Kennedy has to decide whether the job he's been offered is lofty enough for his goals. But if it is, you sign on, you say yes, you hope your guy wins, and then you're off in the administration. And then if you really want to be president, that gives you a leg up on actually running for president someday. We understand how this works. I don't like it, but I don't think it's going to change at all. I don't think it's going to change because it's lucrative. And what's crazy is anybody with half a brain can look at the 2028 presidential run and know that J.D. Vance is going to be inevitable unless something drastic happens. Inevitable. I just saw a poll yesterday showing that J.D. Vance, amongst the Trump faithful, remember that the Trump faithful, MAGA is what they call them, it's a portion of the GOP. It's not the whole GOP, but it's a portion of the GOP, and clearly it's the largest, most powerful portion of the GOP. J.D. Vance's approval rating with MAGA is 95%. He is out there all over the television, giving speeches everywhere. Donald Trump is trusting him to get international deals done. Clearly, Trump thinks very, very highly of him. He's the vice president, and whether you love him or hate him, the vice president is always the presumptive nominee when the sitting president is term limited. It's always been that way. It's that way for Democrats. It's that way for Republicans. Look at Dome. Dome doesn't have any abilities at all. Well, not political ability. What, Chris? Not political ability. She has no political abilities whatsoever. But she was the vice president. She was the presumptive nominee when they wheeled Joe out the back of the White House. So if you don't have any ability, political ability, you're still the presumptive nominee if you're the vice president. If you're the vice president with the ability to communicate and the complete trust, which he has, of the current president, it's over. It just is. If Donald Trump comes out, and I suspect he will, and endorses J.D. Vance, and honestly, Chris, write this one down. Not that it's a super bold prediction, but I would be willing to bet when J.D. Vance has his rally, I bet it'd be done at a rally, to announce his formal intention to run for president of the United States of America, I bet Donald Trump will be there and he'll speak. I bet his announcement will come the same day Trump's endorsement will come. And when that day, or if that day comes, it's over. It's over. And for guys like Kennedy, that's not a bad thing, because Kennedy will still get to debate on the national stage. He'll get to make his stupid jokes. The John Kennedy brand will be much, much bigger when he's done getting his doors blown off in that election. It's not a bad thing. You end up with a fancy cabinet position of some kind if you played your cards right. If you didn't take too many petty shots at JD, you have to be very careful about that. But you play your cards right, you parlay that into something else, life is good. You want a perfect example on our side? Vivek Ramaswamy, he did it perfectly. Perfectly. Now, I'm not a Vivek fan. I've told you that many times before. I just choose not to say that right now because he's the Republican nominee running in Ohio, and it is what it is. But Vivek came out of nowhere. Before this last presidential run, you'd never heard of this guy. He comes out of nowhere. Clearly a very ambitious guy. He has high up political ambitions. Vivek wants to be president, by the way. So he jumps into the presidential primary, which is weird because Trump is in the presidential primary and he's the odds-on favorite. Ron DeSantis is the dark horse in that, greatest governor in America. He's running. He's making a little bit of noise. Why would Vivek get in there? Vivek got in there with a plan, a very obvious plan to anybody with an IQ above a gerbil. Vivek got in there to earn Donald Trump's favor. And so Vivek got in this primary and spent every waking moment savaging Ron DeSantis and never said a negative thing about Trump, not one time. That wasn't the reason Trump won. But the reason Vivek did that was he knew earning Trump's favor would allow him to move to something else and then move to something else. And of course, what happens immediately? Trump wins and Vivek is brought into the government to work with Elon on Doge. Little inside baseball for you. You may or may not know this. Elon Musk absolutely despised Vivek, thought he was a dirty, untrustworthy snake. And that's why Vivek got run out pretty quickly. But either way, still had Donald Trump's favor. He goes right to Ohio, gets Trump's endorsement. You get Trump's endorsement in the red state of Ohio. Soon you're the Republican nominee. And it may be Governor Vivek soon. This is not my tale of woe about Vivek. This is how it works in politics. And that's why you're going to see a very crowded 2028 GOP field. And there are going to, look, there's going to be a guy or two, I don't have to name them for you, who they genuinely think they have a shot. If J.D. Vance runs and Trump endorses, there is no shot for anybody else. It's over. All right. We'll do an email before we talk about Tom Tillis. Before we do that, let's do this. Let me talk to you about hiring people. 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
9: 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Many couples who are not married ponder having a joint banking account, which can potentially make some financial decisions easier. Joint bank accounts are available for couples, whether married or not, as long as both people are approved to open an account by the financial institution. When deciding to merge expenses, it's best for couples who've been together for a year or more, and only if both people manage their finances responsibly. If your spending habits are similar to your partner's, your you're more likely to benefit from joining funds. Decide beforehand how you'll divvy up your shared expenses for household bills and designate who will manage each one. And set a time to review your finances together each month. Many studies have shown that having regular scheduled discussions can improve a couple's financial well-being. And as uncomfortable as it may be to discuss, establish guidelines for what you'll do in the event of a breakup. Saving you money, Hillary Barsky, Fox News.
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It is the Jesse Kelly Show on a wonderful, fantastic Wednesday. Remember, you can email us, jesse@jessekellyshow.com. The subject of this one is chickens are coming home to roost. Jesse, the Huckabee Sanders video is astonishing. A governor from a deep red Arkansas chooses to dig at a young white guy of all people. And I ask why. Could it be that Walmart and all those chicken processing plants want to paint the white men as lazy? Did big money get to her? We talked about this last week when it came down. In case you missed it, Sarah Huckabee Sanders, governor of Arkansas, got herself in a bit of hot water because she ran an ad. It was just a campaign ad, and she was talking about work requirements for welfare. Again, this is a Republican winning idea. That's a winning issue for Republicans. And she ran this ad not only on television, but she personally posted this ad on social media. But she got destroyed for it. And she got destroyed for it so badly by our own side that she actually posted a response. Now, the response was snotty and talking down to people, so it wasn't a great response, but that's not important for our conversation here. She posted a response. The blowback was so bad. Why was the blowback bad? Because the lazy welfare queen in the ad was a white guy named Brad who was sitting in a beanbag chair eating cheese balls and playing video games. And some people stood up and pointed out, well, most recipients of welfare in Arkansas are white. And then that prompted other people to sit up and say, per capita, that's not even close to true. Per capita, it's actually black women. So it turned into this big monkey poop throwing contest between everything. Why did it land so poorly? It landed poorly, actually, for the tribal reason we just talked about. And this is something I will continue to talk about because it is something that is not going away at all. Why did she run the ad? She ran the ad because the traditional way of thinking for my entire life, definitely the last 30 years, is the safest thing you can do. If you're making a TV commercial, if you're making a movie, if you're hiring someone, the safest thing you can do is to trash on young white men. Or avoid hiring young white men. Why is it safe? What do I mean by safe? Well, you make your movie and the thug bad guy who's assaulting someone is black. Now you've got everyone fake civil rights group after you. People are calling you racist. You risk all this kind of blowback. Bad. You do the same thing and the bad guy's gay. But now you've got every single LGBTQ group freaking out about there. We're going to come for you. You can do know exactly what I'm talking about. But forever, the group that did not have grouped up advocacy was white men. They became the safe option. You've heard of the comic book The Punisher? I hope you've heard of it. Everyone's heard of it. Anyway, The Punisher, apparently Disney put out some Punisher movie. I didn't watch it because I don't watch Disney stuff, but they put out some Punisher movie. And I've heard a lot, I've read things on it that say it's completely ridiculous because this Punisher guy who goes around killing criminals in this modern Disney movie, every street thug who was assaulting people and stuff, they were all white. They were all white guys. And people were saying, wait, look at the percentage of violent crime. That's ridiculous. That's insane. Okay. Setting aside Disney's commie nature, why would you do that? Because there's no white advocacy. You're not going to catch any heat. It's the safest thing in the world. If you're casting somebody, hey, we need a gangster who's going to beat up an old woman. White guy, someone find a white guy. It's the safe option. That's changing for the tribal reasons I discussed earlier when I was talking about prisons and human nature. There was always going to be an expiration date on white men not having advocacy groups. And that expiration date has arrived. I see it growing. Actually, I had somebody message me this morning, someone I know messaged me. And this is, by the way, this is not a guy
who's some kind of Nazi. He's married to a Latina. He's a white guy. He's married to a Latina. He's messaging me this morning, and you know what he's currently doing? He's currently gathering up resumes of white men and finding them jobs in corporate America. Only white men. That's the only ones he will take. Now, this is not, again, it's not some guy who hates black people or anything else. He's sick of white people getting run out of corporate America, and he has started a new thing, and it's just for white guys. That was always coming. Sarah Huckabee Sanders stepped in it, and she's not the last Republican who's going to step in it, because there's a signal lag that we've talked about many times before where politicians, they don't quite get where the mood of the public is. They're a little bit behind, and they kind of have to step over the line and get burnt a little bit before they wake up and realize it is. You know what's not going to happen? Bet you money it won't happen. As huffy as she got over her response on the whole thing, I bet you won't see another Sarah Huckabee Sanders ad where the white guy Brad is the welfare queen. She had to get burned for it. This is an ugly place to be as a country. Remember, you probably shouldn't celebrate this. I certainly don't. But it is where we are. It is the reality of things. Now, let's talk about Tom Tillis. Next.

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2: News. I'm Tom Rigotti. A Minnesota man is charged in connection with a foiled mass shooting plot at a major mall. Fox's Kristen Goodwin reports.
3: Shakhtun Muhammad charged with knowingly receiving a firearm and ammunition in order to commit terrorism. The 18-year-old of Richfield, Minnesota, is accused of telling an FBI informant he planned to carry out a mass casualty shooting attack later this month at Mall of America in the name of ISIS.
2: Some farming and energy groups say the president's order lifting restrictions on red dye diesel used mainly in farm and construction vehicles may not help much. Fox's Jessica Rosenthal reports.
4: There are critics. Energy analyst Tom Closa said it won't help that much given the high cost of diesel unless states cut taxes as well. Food economics professor at Michigan State University David Ortega told the AP it could backfire and increase demand and prices for red dye diesel.
2: Diesel remains near an all-time high, average of $6.30 a gallon. 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
3: Among the more closely watched Senate races is in Georgia. Incumbent Democrat John Ossoff seeks a second six-year term. He faces current Congressman Mike Collins in what has turned into a contentious war of words. Collins, on the Fox News Rundown podcast, claimed only a few Georgians contribute to Ossoff's run.
4: The rest of them are coming from outside the state, like California, in New York, in Washington.
3: Ossoff, on the other hand, has accused Collins during a virtual press conference of adding to an issue that voters say is top of mind in this election.
5: He's voted repeatedly for the Trump tariffs that sent grocery prices soaring.
3: At least one in-person debate is scheduled between the two in October, just days before early voting begins. Some estimates have put a key voting bloc in Georgia, independents, near 30%, which could throw this race one way or the other. Grinnell Scott, Fox News.
6: This is Fox on Health. Is it a case of fall allergies or a cold? Medical experts have some tips on how to tell the difference and to get some relief. The Centers for Disease Control and Prevention says climate change can increase pollen concentrations and extend pollen seasons, which heightens health effects for more people. Chelsea Tolman is a clinical assistant professor at Purdue University and says it's not uncommon for people to be confused by symptoms, as colds and allergies share some of the same. Tolman says people can tell the difference because allergies generally last weeks or even months. They also occur around the same time every year, where a cold is short-lived, lasting 7 to 10 days, and people can have fever, body aches, thick nasal drainage, and a sore throat as well. But Tolman has some suggestions for fall allergy sufferers. She says, try keeping an eye on the pollen count. When it's high, you may want to consider staying inside and using air purifiers. For more health news, go to foxnewshealth.com. I'm Lisa Brady with Fox on Health.
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0: the Jesse Kelly Show on a wonderful, wonderful Wednesday. Remember, if you miss any part of the show, you can download it iHeart, Spotify, iTunes. So we've been playing the things Tom Tillis has been saying, and I need to explain why I continue to play these things, and I will continue to play these things. He's doing his media tour. He's retiring, the Rhino Swamp Rat Senator. He's doing a media tour, selling a book, retiring. Okay. But he's being honest about how they think right now. And it's the same way I play it when Barack Obama speaks. When Barack Obama speaks, you should listen because he's telling you from the highest office of communism in this country what the plan is, why the plan is, if you dissect what it is. When Tom Tillis speaks, it's not Tom Tillis speaking. It's John Thune. It's John Curtis. It's Mike Rounds. It's John Cornyn. It's pick your swamp rat GOP senator. When Tom Tillis is doing these media interviews, he's telling you how him and his rhino pals have always talked when the cameras were off. Now, pause on that for a second. Think about this. Picture the fanciest, nicest country club in the world. It's got everything you want. Indoor pool, golf, tennis, workout room, free bourbon in the locker room. It's got everything. Great kitchen. Costs a fortune to get in. Think about this. You and your 10 buddies, you run the place. You're the 10-man governing board of the place. You can do whatever you want. It's yours, and it's yours for 30 years. Then one day you show up, someone changed the lock on the door, and you get notified that you don't run things anymore here. You're out. How badly does that anger you? How badly do you want to get back in that club and run things? Free bourbon! Tom Tillis, Mitch McConnell, the old GOP. That's what happened to them when the America First movement took over the Republican Party. And you don't think this way, and I don't think this way, but every day these guys drive by that country club and their blood pressure goes up. Every single day. Every day they drive by that country club and they see you pulling in that country club in your Toyota Camry. He doesn't even drive a Rolls Royce. And they say to themselves, "Ugh, look at these peasants. They're running our country club. That's our club." And every day when they drive by, they think, "I'm coming back. I'm going to find a way to come back." Here was Tom Tillis describing exactly what I just said.
1: You know, we're going to have this situation where the president's going to have a heavy influence on the primary. And boy, this is when we really have to speak frankly about what kind of profile we need to win a national election in 2028. And it probably isn't what the president is thinking right now as a go-to pick. So we're going to have a serious discussion with that. The RNC, other Republican organizations need to come down and take the president's advice, but look more towards the Republican Party priorities and things that go beyond 2028.
2: What would be wrong with the president's go-to pick?
1: Because I think it's one that works well in red MAGA states, won't work well for a general election. The nation.
2: Are we talking about the vice president? Or are we talking high?
0: Remember, I'll let him keep going. Remember that Donald Trump won the popular vote on top of the electoral college vote. He's been elected president twice. Very clearly, his appeal goes beyond the dark red states. So that's clearly not the axe to grind.
1: Well, I don't know. I assume right now you had the Texas Trumpapalooza, whatever it was called, that he was kind of introduced and I think endorsed by Turning Point. So it looks like things would lead that way. That's not necessarily a lock in terms of the president's endorsement, but I don't think the president should handpick. The president is by definition going to be in retirement when the next person is sworn into office. The president should have a say, but this is not a decision that should be solely his.
0: I wonder who Tom Tillis thinks should be the person making that decision. Who do you think? If you had to guess. When Tom Tillis and Mitch McConnell get together in a room, who do you think they discuss should be the leaders of the GOP making these choices? You know exactly what I'm talking about. These guys sit around and they dream of the day they're running the country club again. It grinds their gears. They've been run out. And they, some of them, I don't know if Tillis is this because I don't know the guy. Some of them, I'm sure, have deluded themselves into thinking when Trump's done, we're coming back. When Trump's done, we're taking the country club over, baby. Look, this was a little brief period where we got kicked out. But once Trump is gone, we're coming back. And that's just not going to happen. Speaking of Tillis and McConnell, he said something that kind of reinforces my theory. Again, 30-second version of my theory on Tillis. Tom Tillis is from North Carolina. North Carolina has endless military installations, also endless military contractors. That means there's a ton of DOD money that flows through North Carolina. I believe that Tom Tillis has a special axe to grind with Pete Hegseth because Hegseth is somehow disrupting the Golden Goose in ways I'm not totally sure of, but somehow he's disrupting it. And that made this fake conversation Tillis had with Mitch McConnell, it made my wheels turn a little bit.
1: Mitch McConnell is retiring this year. I ran into Mitch. The difference between the Biden situation and the Mitch situation is I've had conversations with Mitch. That man's brain is as sharp as it ever is. His body's failing him because he's had a lifelong struggle with polio. Now, people are telling me when I can have a coherent discussion with him. I met with him a couple of weeks ago. Mitch, how are you doing? He spent probably less than 30 seconds talking about that, and he immediately jumped to, what are we going to do to help Ukraine? What are we going to do to save the Senate and keep the filibuster? Does that sound like who's not prepared to actually finish it?
0: One, that's hilarious that they're doing the same thing that people did with Joe Biden. Man, I met with him behind the scenes, sharp as a tack. I'll tell you what, maybe the sharpest. I couldn't keep up with him. Remember, we actually heard people say that. I'll tell you what, mentally, he was running circles around me. We all see Mitch McConnell. There's video of it. I don't celebrate it, getting old and feeble and things passing you by. We've seen Mitch McConnell freeze up and not be able to talk anymore. We see him being wheeled around now. That he looks drugged out of his mind with his mouth hanging open. We see it. And yet people like Tom Tillis will still look you right in the eye and they'll look me right in the eye and they say, man, I'll tell you what, you couldn't believe how sharp this guy was. Wow. Super lucid. And then after he got done lying to you about that, what did he say Mitch McConnell was talking about? What is it? Hold on. Chris, play it for me again. What was Mitch McConnell's top priority?
1: People are telling me when I can have a coherent discussion with him. I met with him a couple of weeks ago. Mitch, how are you doing? He spent probably less than 30 seconds talking about that, and he immediately jumped to, what are we going to do to help Ukraine? What are we going to do to
0: I had this amazing conversation with this cadaver, and you know the only thing he wanted? He wanted to know how much money is going to still flow through the military industrial complex and we can pretend it's actually about Ukraine. I'm telling you, I hear these things and maybe this is just confirmation bias because it's my theory. I hear these things and I hear a man who got his golden goose threatened by Hegseth in some way. And that's why he's mad about it. Either way, when Tillis talks, as painful as it is, we should listen. We'll listen to some emails. That's me listening to you. Next.
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15: It's quite common to see images of apples on classroom decorations, teacher appreciation cards, and school logos. But have you ever wondered why or when the apple became a symbol of education and teaching? The tradition dates back hundreds of years. In the 17 and 1800s, especially in rural America and parts of Europe, many farming families had little money to pay teachers or thank them for their work. Instead, they often brought food from the farm, and apples were a common choice because they were plentiful, inexpensive, and could be stored for months through the fall and winter. As public education expanded, the apple came to represent learning, gratitude, and the teaching profession itself. By the early 1900s, the shiny red fruit had become a lasting symbol of knowledge and education. And while gift cards have largely replaced apples as a thank you for teachers, the fruit remains an enduring back-to-school icon. Matt Murphy, Fox News.
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0: Jesse Kelly Show on a fantastic, wonderful Wednesday. All right. Remember, you can email the show, jesse@jessekellyshow.com. Regime change in France, this guy says. Hey, Jesse, I really prefer the U.S. does not get involved in any more foreign wars, but with countries like France and many others being nuclear powers and are being taken over by third world subhuman Muslim Islamists, should the U.S. initiate regime change there? If Trump thinks Iran may have become a nuclear power, imagine what an Islamist Europe will be capable of. All right, obviously, it's a little tongue-in-cheek, but there's enough truth in that that if you want to freak yourself out, you could. Go look at the makeup of the U.K. government right now. Look at that makeup. Go look at those faces. Look at those names. The Islamist takeover of the UK is well underway. Now, keep this in mind. The UK is not only a nuclear power. They are one of the countries we extensively share intelligence with on our military operations, what's going on around the globe. We are linked in so many ways, close allies since World War II. What's that look like when it's Prime Minister Mohammed? What's that look like? You see what's happening in France. It's a big deal. You see what just happened in Germany. I didn't really talk about it because, again, these are foreign policy things. But the former head of Germany's spy agency, their CIA, it's not called that, obviously, but their version of the CIA, the former head just got charged with treason. Handing information to foreign powers. Germany's being conquered. What does our future globally look like if the Islamist communist hordes take over the nuclear codes? It's ugly, right? You know what? We're moving on. Because you can freak yourself out about it. And by the way, you can't do anything about it. That's the thing. We can't properly facilitate regime change in third world backwater countries. We most definitely can't do it in these places. And to be honest with you, it wouldn't matter. It's all about the imports. It's really that simple. It's all about the imports. If you import enough of them, you're done. If you import enough of them, you're done. No laws can change it. No regime change can change it. You import enough, it's over. It is a simple numbers game. And you get this stuff. This is in Minnesota. After all the Somali gangs are shooting things up, here's what the concerned good citizens of Minnesota are worried about.
1: We don't condone violence. But every time we hear that Somali gangs are gangs. So please, let's not mention the Somali name.
0: He's not concerned about gangs. Certainly not concerned about some Somali kids shooting up homecoming. He's concerned about his tribe. And you bring enough of those people into the country, allow them to reproduce like rabbits in your country, they will conquer the politics of your country, and it will become their country. And if you listen close enough, they'll come out and pretty much tell you that's the name of the game. An intentional colonization of America by many. By the way, I pick on Somalis a lot just because Somalia is such a dump. But this is happening in many different ways across the United States of America. I have a chart right here. This is about Americans laid off versus H-1B numbers. This is from January of 23 to July of 25. Okay. Year and a half long span. Net job losses across the board for Americans. Net job gains across the board for H-1Bs. 818,000 Americans lost their job. 420,000 from China and India took those jobs. I want you to listen to something. This is a real estate broker, a real estate agent in Frisco, Texas. Her name is Kelly. She stood up in front of Frisco City Council. Do you want to hear what a very intentional, fraudulent colonization of your country sounds like? What's happening right now in your country, in my country? And if it gets, again, it's a numbers game.

0: and in their surrounding areas. In the apartments, a person from India will come in, fill out an application, and they will get approved. And then on move-in day, the qualifying person is nowhere to be found, but a friend will be picking up the keys, and the next thing you know, the original leaseholder is back in India and impossible to get a hold of. That means the person who actually moved in did not have to qualify like everybody else. That is a fair housing issue. Let one applicant who got denied find out, and that is a massive lawsuit waiting to happen. It's happening on such a large scale in Frisco and Plano that is impossible to police. Once an apartment gets in Indian hands, it's over. If they want to move out, they don't honestly let the management company know. They advertise it on various Indian Facebook groups and apps and make sure they do an apartment change to another person from India. No other race or nationality has a chance.
1: That's an intentional colonization of your country. It's being done in the corporate world as well. And it's an issue we've discussed. As much as it makes some people who listen angry, it's impossible to ignore the evidence of it. You have some of these people coming into corporate America. They seize the choke points, the HR departments, and everything else. They get into that corporate boardroom, and wouldn't you know it, 5-10 years later, that corporate boardroom looks nothing like it used to look like. As they ran the Americans out of the corporate boardroom and went and ran an ethnic racket to fill it up with people from their particular area of India. This happens with Somalis. It happens across the country. Headline, almost the entire Somali population in Minnesota are on some form of welfare. It's a simple numbers game. And so back to the original question, what do we do about nuclear Europe? 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
5: On the road again, I'm Lisa Lucera, Fox News. 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
6: I think he's probably the greatest attorney general in the history of the state of Texas. He is tough, and he was with us all the way.
5: Paxton is locked in a tight race against Democrat Tame Tallarico. President Trump said if Tallarico is elected, he'll turn Texas